0: Crooner.
1: Well, hello, Doc.
0: Talking to yourself, weren't you? Well, that's better than talking to some people I know. I always did prefer animals to people.
1: Yeah, I know, Doc.
0: The fact is, that's why I became a veterinarian instead of an M.D. Animals are more considerate. I never did have a horse call me in the middle of the night unless it was serious.
1: Yeah, you're wonderful, Doc. Can I drop you any place?
0: Well, I'm heading home.
1: Fine, hop in.
0: I just came downtown to get some dog biscuits. Have one? Better take two, they're small.
1: No, thank you.
0: Crammed full of vitamins. Mm-hmm. They don't crackle or pop, but they got plenty of snap.
1: Doc, don't tell me you eat those things.
0: No, I just give them to my dogs. Only things that'll keep them from barking during your radio program.
1: I'd like to feed some of those dog biscuits to Stanley Peabody. He looks like an air diesel.
0: You and Stanley don't get along too well, do you? Well, not many fellas do when they're in love with the same girl.
1: I guess not. If Stanley could get me out of the way, he'd probably marry Evelina.
0: Can't understand what you two see in that niece of mine. All she is young and pretty.
1: Yeah, she's beautiful.
0: Well, all us Yanceys are. Yes. She's domineering, though. Why, she even tells old man Carruthers how to run his newspaper. If I had a secretary like that, I'd...
1: I'd marry her if she'd have me.
0: Well, she's taking care of me, the twins, and all the stray dogs and cats I'm treating. I don't know if she's got room for one more.
1: Huh? What?
0: Besides, my nephew from Cleveland's planning to visit us.
1: Oh.
0: Quite a fellow, that boy. Makes $45 a week when he's not striking.
1: Well, this is a fine time for me to be thinking about getting married, Doc. I'm about to lose my job.
0: What? Again?
1: Yeah, serious this time. In fact, Mr. Carruthers had Stanley put me on probation. He says if I want a crusade, I've got to get behind some community project.
0: What are you slowing down for? Is this spring wagon out of gas?
1: Oh, no. This is the school zone, Doc.
0: Oh, yeah. Say, if you want a good community project, son, how about getting the town to build a livery stable?
1: A livery stable? There aren't any horses in this town.
0: Well, that might bring them back. Get some of these cars off the streets. Devil's plaything.
1: Now, Doc, they're just an old fuddy-duddy.
0: Oh, say, watch out for that little kid.
1: What? Oop, I'll drive around him. Hang on, Doc.
2: Made it.
3: Where are we?
1: Up on the curb. And I suspect only three tires left. Certainly close. Look at that scallywag run for the schoolhouse. I'll bet he's scared.
0: He's scared?
1: There ought to be a policeman on this corner. Say, Doc.
2: I'm getting an idea.
0: Let me out. I'm getting a horse.

0: Well, it took me all day to contact the school principals, but they're all behind me. I just can't wait to tell Evelina about this. I hope the dear little twin sisters have gone to bed. Old Doc Yak Yak, too. Dear old Doc. I wonder if the old boy sleeps standing up like a horse.
1: Oh, come in, Harold.
0: Well, thank you, Evie. Lovely dress. Oh,
1: thank you. I was hoping you'd drop over. I've been worried. I understand you had some trouble at the radio station.
0: Yeah, I did. But today I hit on a plan that'll make Mr. Carruthers approve of me.
1: Well, take it from his secretary, Harold. It'll have to be quite an idea.
0: Oh, this is. I'm going to start a radio campaign to put a policeman at every corner of every schoolhouse so that our children can cross our streets.
1: Oh, that's a wonderful idea, Harold. Is Mr. Carruthers enthused?
0: Well, I haven't spoken to Mr. Carruthers yet. Got a call in for Stanley to call me here.
1: Oh.
0: Hey, what's that you're doing?
1: Oh, I'm proofreading a series of articles that Mr. Carruthers wrote for a Sunday editorial. It's on one of his pet subjects, lip reading.
0: Lip reading?
1: He's a bit deaf, you know.
0: Deaf, too? Oh.
1: Well, I've discovered that you can learn a lot about people by watching their lips.
0: Well, a fella doesn't like to just watch some lips. Yeah.
1: Oh, Harold. You know, I've been practicing lip reading here in front of the mirror.
0: Mirror? Mm-hmm. Wouldn't it be more fun practicing with something not quite so cold? A nice, live, chubby assistant? I'm available. Yeah.
1: All right. Now you watch how my lips form the words.
0: Oh, brother, I'm watching.
1: Now, after me, make the lips form a simple word like rhubarb.
0: Rhubarb. Well, this is silly.
1: No, it isn't.
0: It isn't? Well, it may have some merit. Let's see. Now it's my turn. Now you form a word with me, huh? Ready? Say prunes.
1: All right. Prunes. Harold, that wasn't fair.
0: No, but it was mighty tasty. Evie.
1: Yes?
0: It's strange that lip reading should make me think of marriage, but now that I'm sure of my job again and...
1: Oh, that must be Stanley now.
0: Yeah, he timed it well. I'll get it. Hello?
2: Is that you, Hip? Did you call me?
0: Yes, I did, Stanley. I've taken your advice.
2: Oh, really?
0: Your suggestion about crusading to better Melrose Springs? I want you to tell Mr. Carruthers about it.
2: Oh, I certainly will. You mean about deciding to back me for mayor?
0: Oh, no, no. My idea is to have a policeman on every corner at every school.
2: What? A policeman on every corner? Hip, do you realize that there are 4 schools in this town and that there are 4 coppers at each school? That's 16 additional policemen.
0: 8, 12, 16. He's right.
2: 16 policemen. Do you know what that means?
0: It means safety for our school children.
2: It means higher taxes. And do you know who pays most of the taxes in this town?
0: Well, Mr. Carruthers, of course.
2: Exactly. And what, may I ask, is wrong with the suggestion I gave you?
0: You mean to back you for mayor?
2: Certainly.
0: Well, Stanley, as one of my lady listeners so aptly put it, too much sham and not enough poo.
2: That did it. To coin a phrase, my dear boy, you've reached the end of your rope, Hemp.
0: Hey, that's kind of clever.
2: What? You're fired.
0: Fired? But Stanley. I guess he didn't like my idea.
3: Are you finished, Harold?
0: Yeah, I sure am. Well, Mother always said, it's important to have an open mind, but I've got a hole in my head.
4: 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But first, be listening later tonight when Horace Height presents the cream of the talent he's found in his journeys around and about America. The Horace Height Original Youth Opportunity Program is heard every Sunday on most of these same CBS stations. And now, back to the Harold Perry Show. We're back in Honest Harold's hometown, Melrose Springs. It's the next day, and we find ourselves at the radio station. Little Billy, the Mighty Mite, has just stepped out of the elevator with a very large bag of mail and is making his way to the reception desk.
5: Hiya, beautiful. Well, here I am with the mail. Say,
3: say, could I tout you in playing a little post office?
1: Billy, how can you make jokes at a time like this?
3: Well, it is a little early, Gloria.
1: No, I mean, hasn't Harold told you?
3: Something I should know?
1: Well, I guess he didn't want to worry you. But he isn't the homemaker here anymore.
3: What?
1: He's been replaced with an organ recital.
3: Hey, I gotta see him. Where did he go?
1: Home to Mother, I guess. Oh, oh.
5: Stop worrying. Everything happens for the best.
0: Yes, Mother. By the way, it's nice having lunch at home like this again for a change.
5: Don't you want a little dessert, Harold?
0: I think I've had enough lunch, Mother. I'm trying to keep my weight down, you know.
5: Oh, you're not too fat?
0: Oh, yes, I am. The last time I took a train trip and got into an upper, it immediately became a lower.
5: Oh, you're just healthy looking. But you won't be if you don't stop worrying and eat more.
0: Well, you can save my dessert for little Billy.
5: There you go. Always thinking about other people. Now, take me, for instance.
0: You?
5: Yes. I hold you back. A nice boy like you should be married and have a home of his own. A man deserves those things when he's touching 40.
0: I'm not touching 40, Mother. I'm beating the living daylights out of it. Besides, I couldn't do without you. Well, I'm off.
5: Where? You haven't a program anymore.
0: I found a program, Mother. I'm going down to the Hoover School. If the city won't hire extra police, I'll direct traffic there.
5: Oh. Oh, that sounds wonderful, my boy. Oh, but here, if you're going to school, I'd better wrap up your dessert.
0: No, but Mother...
5: Now, Harold, remember how hungry you always got when you went to school? Here's your pie.
0: Pie?
5: Yes, lemon chiffon.
0: But Mother, remember my diet.
5: Lemon is on your diet.
0: Yeah, there. Theirs is not to make reply. Theirs is not to reason why. Theirs but to do and die. I guess I'll take the piece of pie. Oh, dear, what am I going to do with this piece of pie? Can't hold it in my hand while I'm directing traffic. Oh, well, I'll eat it. Mmm, wonderful. Good crust. Mmm, dear old Mother. She really thinks I ought to get married. Married to Evie. That'd be wonderful.

0: Diana. Can't you hear that little old Bob Leach tune? Evelina, she's so pretty. She can't cook as well as Mother, but that's good. I can stay on my diet. What about Mother and little Billy? Maybe Billy could be our babysitter. Babies. I don't want a large family. 5 would be enough. Oh, but here I am dreaming again. Haven't even got a job. Probably have to leave Melrose Springs. Maybe I could get a job in television. I could be a test pattern. Evie would probably marry Stanley Peabody then. Well, he's going to be mayor. She'd like that. Mrs. Mayor Peabody, oh, brother.
1: Hey, help!
2: Oh, little Billy. I want to see him now. I'll walk faster and lose that little jockey.
1: Hey, where are you off and running?
2: Oh, hello, little Billy.
1: What's this I hear about you being scratched?
2: Yeah, scratched?
1: Yeah, declared, fired.
2: Billy, must you always use that racetrack lingo? You've got everybody in this town doing it.
1: Sure, I'm getting to be a favorite here.
2: There you go again.
1: Hey, do you want me to take care of this Peabody?
2: Huh?
1: Why, I'll put a burr under his saddle and I'll ride him into the rail.
2: Now, Billy, you promised me when you came to live with us here in Melrose Springs that you wouldn't get in any trouble.
1: But you got a lot of good races left in you. I ain't letting them send you to the glue factory.
2: Glue? Now, Billy?
1: Come on. We'll fight Carruthers and Peabody. You and me. We'll pool our forces.
2: Excuse me, Billy, but that's no pool. That's a bird bath. Besides, Billy, I don't want to fight anybody. They did turn down my school plan, but I still think I was right. So I'm going to the Hoover School myself.
1: You mean you're going to direct traffic?
2: Sure. Somebody's got to help those children across the street.
1: Well, Peabody may think he's running you out of the money, but his nose ain't crossed the wire yet.
2: Huh?
1: See you later.
2: Hey, Billy, what are you up to?
1: Me, nothing. Excuse me, I gotta see a horse doctor about a stubborn mule.
2: Horse doctor about a mule? Oh, well, that sounds logical.
3: Dr. Yancey speaking. It's your nickel star talking.
1: Doc, this is Billy. I gotta see you right away. I'm at 6th and Hoover.
3: But I'm in consultation with a patient.
1: A patient?
3: Yeah, I'm clipping a sheep.
1: That sheep can wait. The one I want to see you about has been clipped. That's good.
3: Well, okay, I'll be there in a minute. Things are never the same again after you have a phone put in. Meh. I'll shear you later.

0: All right. Come along, infants. Scoot across while I have the car stop. Don't stand there looking at me. Come on. Scoot. Yes, yes. Hello, Joey. How's your mommy? All right, you and that hot rod, and proceed with caution. Pull in that pipe, brother. All right, children, let's cross right away, and let's look where we're going now, huh? That's it, that's it. All right, mister, you're next, you're next. Well, so are you, I think. I wonder what he said. I wish I did know something about lip reading. Thank you for waiting for the children, ma'am. I wonder if she's got a license. Well, I kind of like this kind of work. Maybe I missed my calling. Guess I'm just a frustrated policeman. Getting kind of quiet, though. Imagine all the classes have been dismissed. Seems to be the last of the kiddies.
1: Can I cross now, Constable?
0: Well, hello, Doc.
1: How are you getting along with your new job?
0: Well, that's a bigger job than I thought it was going to be. I think I need a whistle.
1: Well, if you wait until that new third-grade teacher walks by, I'll whistle for you.
0: Doc, remember your age.
1: I never have to. Everybody else does.
0: Anyway, the children have all gone home. I think I'll go, too.
1: Now, wait a minute, Harold. I just got here. Why don't you stick around for a while? Show me your stuff.
0: Oh, no. I'm all finished here.
1: Well, there may be another kid or two around playing behind the schoolhouse.
0: I don't think so, Doc.
1: Well, besides, isn't this about the time that Mrs. Carruthers drives Stanley Peabody by here on the way home?
0: Well, yes, it is nearly 4 o'clock, and they do it every day.
1: Well, if I was you, I'd stick around and let Stanley see you donating your services to the town like this.
0: Huh?
1: Yeah, that'll make him mighty ashamed of himself.
0: I doubt that, Doc. Anyway, let's let bygones be bygones.
1: Well, you stick to that attitude, and it won't be long. Say, who's that upstart in that station wagon?
0: Looks like Mrs. Carruthers' car.
1: Yeah, she's traveling pretty fast.
0: Yeah, too fast. Say, look at that child in that cowboy suit. Where did he come from?
1: Say, he's going to run across the street.
0: He can't see on account of that big hat he's wearing. Little boy, don't run out there on the street.
1: Whoop, he stumbled and fell.
0: Stop, stop that car.
1: Haru, don't jump in front of that car.
0: Stop! Oh, brother, that was close.
2: Is that you, Mr. Harris?
0: Yes, Mrs. Carruthers.
2: Is the child all right?
1: Yeah, he's okay. Look at him streak through those bushes.
3: What are you doing standing out there in the middle of the street, Hemp?
0: What does it look like, Stanley? I've been directing traffic.
1: Yeah, somebody's got to do it.
4: Oh, Mr. Hemp, how can I ever thank you? You kept me from hitting that youngster.
0: Yeah, well, that's why I was here.
4: This is a dangerous spot. There should be policemen on these corners to act as crossing guards.
0: You're so right, Mrs. Carruthers.
4: Something should be done immediately. Mr. Hemp, why don't you campaign for it on your wonderful radio program?
0: Well, I don't have a radio program anymore.
4: What?
0: Stanley fired me.
4: What's this, Stanley?
3: Now, Andy, I just take orders from Mr. Carruthers.
4: Well, Mr. Carruthers takes orders from me.
1: I bet he does it that.
0: Doc.
4: Mr. Hemp, you've been rehired.
0: I have?
4: Yes, but it may not be for long.
0: Well, that's... It won't?
4: For a long time now, we've needed an honest man in Melrose Springs. One who is interested in our city and our children. When the women voters of Melrose Springs meet tomorrow, I'm going to submit your name for mayor.
0: Me? Mayor?
1: Sinatra here is your boy, ma'am.
3: Andy, I thought you were going to support me.
4: We support you anyway.
1: That's your quarter.
0: Doc, but Mrs. Carruthers, do you think I'm really qualified? I don't think I want to be mayor.
4: Now, don't argue with me, young man. You're as good as elected. Stanley, close your mouth and let's go home.
2: Goodbye, honest Harold.
0: Hey, goodbye, Mrs. Carruthers. Well, isn't she so sweet?
1: Yeah, well, that turned out slick, didn't it?
0: Doc, it couldn't have been planned better.
1: Yep. What'd you say?
0: You can tell little Billy to come out from behind those bushes now.
1: Shucks.
5: You know, I was the kid.
1: Yeah, we thought that little hop-along Cassidy suit was a perfect disguise.
0: Well, I've been thinking. Nobody but a jockey could take a fall like that, roll over, and come up on his feet running. I ought to be real upset with both of you. That wasn't honest, fellas.
1: No, that was politics.
0: Yeah.
1: And with us behind you, you'll be mayor before you know it.
0: Mayor, eh? Well, good night, voters.

You've just heard the Harold Perry Show, Honest Harold. The supporting players included Jerry Maron, Ken Peters, Dora Singleton, Catherine Card, and Lois Corbett, and featured Gloria Holliday as Gloria and Joseph Kearns as old Doc Yak Yak. Norman McDonald directed, and the music was composed and conducted by Jack Meekin. William Dench contributed additional dialogue to Mr. Perry's original script. 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This is CBS, where Carlos Archer is heard on Sunday night, the Columbia Broadcasting System.

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1: From Hollywood, it's Dream Time. Ladies and gentlemen, the makers of Dream Shampoo are pleased to present the 11th in a series of new programs written by Phil Rapp, produced by Carlton Alsop, and starring Don Ameche...
2: Blanche, why don't you let me sleep, huh?
1: Danny Thomas and Francis Langford, who sings...

0: Not 50%, not 75%, but 100%. 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And now here is your host for the evening, Don Ameche.
1: I'd like to make mention of the fact that we've received a great many letters from listeners, most of which were very encouraging. However, there is one letter that calls for an answer from Danny Thomas.
2: Call and I shall answer, Don.
1: Hello, Danny.
2: Thank you. Thank you, thank you. What's the gist of the note, Don?
1: Well, it's just this. The writer, a lady of middle age, I should guess, suggests that you sing a serious song now and then.
2: Well, her suggestions may be well-meant, Don, but serious songs are for serious singers.
1: No question about it.
2: A man has to be trained in the art of delivering a ballad.
1: No question about it.
2: And I'm a comedian. I said I'm a comedian. Seems to be a question about it.
1: No, not in my mind, Danny. But this lady has an idea that you shouldn't be facetious all the time. She thinks jokes are cheap.
2: She does, huh? Wait till she has to buy a few.
1: At any rate, the letter is very complimentary, and she goes so far as to compare you with Al Jolson, possibly the greatest entertainer of all time.
2: Yeah, no question about that.
1: She wants to know why you don't sing the kind of songs he did.
2: Well, you just don't write tunes like that today. Besides, Jolson had a wonderful gimmick.
1: Gimmick?
2: Weenie. Squeeze. That's a songwriter's jargon for trick.
1: Oh.
2: Look,
1: oh.
2: He sang about his mother. His kid, Sonny Boy, and his home in Alabama all in one season. That's pretty powerful stuff, kid.
1: That's quite a gimmick.
2: I mean, what have we got to sing about? You know we can't sing about mother, we'd be called corny. After all, you got to remember, this is the atomic age. Oh, we're a sharp, brilliant people. I mean, we're so much more brilliant than our forebears, we now know how to destroy ourselves 50 times as quickly.
1: Yeah, you have a point, Danny.
2: So what can we sing about and be up to date? Schizophrenia? Or maybe kleptomania. Can you imagine singing a song called A Pretty Kleptomaniac Is Like a Schizophreniac, But the Malady Lingers On?
1: I never heard of that one.
2: Well, maybe you'd like me to sing about that new medical discovery, sulfahyathiaparapenicillamide. What a medicine that is, brother.
1: Great, huh?
2: Great. They haven't found a disease for it yet. But there is one subject that is abreast of the times and still has a great depth. Archaeology. Or is it archaeology?
1: Well, I wouldn't know. Are you qualified to sing about the study of lost races?
2: I haven't had a winner all season. But Don, would it shock you if I told you I took a special course in archaeology at Cairo Prep?
1: No.
2: Yes, sir. I'm a graduate archaeologist. Or is it Archie?
1: Why don't you call Duffy's Tavern?
2: I'll do that. Now, as soon as I received my diploma, the entire graduating class was sent to the Egyptian desert to search for relics. Mm. The second day out, I unearthed a priceless old vase. Or is it vase?
1: Either is correct.
2: Or is it either? Well, the third day while I was snooping... That's right, snooping. Around the pyramids, I found an unopened crypt.
1: A crypt?
2: Crypt. It was full of ossified sand crabs.
1: And what did you do?
2: I crept into the crypt, cribbed a crab, and crept out of the crypt again.
1: glad you made it.
2: Me too. I pushed on another 10 miles and bagged the biggest trophy of the whole expedition. I discovered the remains of the great Prince Tut-Tut.
3: No.
2: Yes. Where? He weighed 300 pounds in his sandals and toga.
1: Oh, say, that's a big mummy.
2: Oh, you might say he was the daddy of all mummies. There he was, shrouded in his wrappings and covered from head to foot with precious gems, lying inside this weird Egyptian tomb.
1: Sphinx?
2: A little. But what can you expect? I mean, what can you expect from a man who's been dead for 3,000 years? Well, I brought Tut-Tut back to this country, and I never let that mummy out of my sight.
1: Loved him, huh?
2: Oh, yeah. We finally found happiness and success doing a comedy program on an obscure radio station.
1: Well, now, wait a minute. Wait a minute, Danny. Don't tell me you were on the air together.
2: Oh, certainly. We were known as Fibber McGowell and Mommy. We had a great program. There was a stooge named Red Skeleton.
1: Skeleton.
2: And the announcer was H.V. Corbsonborn. It was a ghost-to-ghost hookup.
1: Sounds pretty gruesome.
2: Well, we were broadcasting from Death Valley. As a matter of fact, I'm glad that's all over with now. Tut-Tut was very happy until another station went into competition with us and put on a program called Zombie for a Day.
1: Know the show well.
2: Oh, you know it?
1: Oh, yes.
2: You've heard it? Mm-hmm. That's great. I haven't. We lost all of our listeners, and Tut-Tut couldn't stand the disgrace of the failure, so he ran away.
1: Oh? Oh, you poor kid. You lost your mummy?
2: Yeah. I traveled the whole world over in search of Tut-Tut. Egypt, Syria, India. I even went to North Africa on a wild goose chase. All I found was a wild goose. No Tut-Tut. Tired, hungry, and worn, searching, ever seeking, I plodded across Africa, struggling through the elephant's graveyard.
1: Oh, now, Danny, there isn't really such a thing, is there?
2: Oh, yes, there is, Don. It's legend. An elephant will travel for thousands of miles, over rugged terrain, through swamps, and the thick, heavy...

0: Oh, yes, there is, Don. It's legend. An elephant will travel for thousands of miles, over rugged terrain, through swamps and the thick, heavy underbrush of the jungle to get to the place where he's going to die. And he always dies there. It's the trip that kills him. Believe me, I know.
1: Well, tell me, did you ever find Tut-Tut?
0: Yes, Don. I finally came across his hiding place, but I just didn't have the heart to dig him up again.
1: Well, why not?
0: Well, I knew he had finally found true happiness because I saw a large tomb and a middle-sized tomb and a little tomblet. And not wishing to cause a tumult over the tumult, I decided to go away, leaving Tut-Tut in his happy married life. And so, Don, I want to sing a song that's near and dear to my heart. And this shall be my answer to the lady who can't forget Al Jolson. A caterpillar is a thriller to a caterpillar. The flowers and the bees are very chummy. A cricket has a thicket where he serenades a cricket. But a man's best friend is his mummy. A beaver can increase the fever of another beaver. A puppet dreams about a wooden dummy. A gopher always has a gopher that he seems to gopher. But a man's best friend, it is mummy. 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
1: Ladies and gentlemen, during a recent overseas tour, my wife, Rosemary, sent me a little idea for a song that we thought was very nice. And just recently, with the help of Jerry Seelan, we finished it. And tonight, for the first time anywhere, Francis Langford is going to sing it with a special arrangement by Carmen Dragon. The song is Just Before I Sleep.

0: Amici and Francis Langford as John and Blanche Bickerson with Danny Thomas as Brother Amos in The Honeymoon Is Over. The Bickersons have retired. Mrs. Bickerson lies rigid but awake in the darkness as poor husband John, victim of an obscure type of insomnia that prevents other people from sleeping, exhibits the telltale symptoms of his dread affliction. Listen.
1: It may be funny to him, but it's not to me. John. John. Cut it out.
2: Cut it out, Blanche.
1: I'll lose my mind if you don't stop that giggling. What's the matter with you?
2: What's the matter, Blanche?
1: You sound like a tickled schoolgirl. What are you dreaming of?
2: Tickling schoolgirls.
1: John.
2: What? What? What'd you say, Blanche?
1: I simply won't stand it another night. Living in this house is becoming unbearable.
2: Let's move.
1: John, I swear I'm at my wit's end. How long do you think a person can go without sleep?
2: I've been doing it for 5 years.
1: John Bickerson, we've been married for 5 years.
2: Amazing coincidence. Good night.
1: Don't you good night me, you big sleeping pill. Why don't you have some consideration for me?
2: Well, what do you want me to do, Blanche?
1: When you were sick last year, did I say that? Didn't I sit up all hours of the night nursing you? Didn't I?
2: Yes, you did.
1: And what was my reward?
2: I got sicker.
1: Sure, you can afford to be sarcastic now. You feel fine.
2: I want to sleep. It's 2 o'clock, Blanche.
1: You don't remember how I catered to you every minute. When the doctor said not to let you have anything cold, didn't I give you all the ice water you wanted?
2: You sure did. Almost killed me.
1: That's gratitude. Well, I didn't expect anything else from you. You don't love me, do you, John?
2: Oh, of course I do. Just because I don't say it every 5 minutes doesn't mean that I don't love you.
1: Tell the truth, John. If anything happened to me, would you marry again?
2: Never. Never again.
1: Well, you don't have to sound so vehement.
2: Well, if I said it any softer, you'd say I didn't sound convincing. I don't know, Blanche. I just wish you'd let me sleep.
1: I keep thinking how nice it was before we were married.
2: Mm-hmm.
1: You were so different then. You used to plead with me for a little kiss. Now you don't even think of it. Why?
2: A mouse in a trap loses his taste for cheese.
1: Very funny. Oh, you're so funny, John Bickerson.
2: Well, I'm tired, and I have to get up early tomorrow.
1: You just won't understand, will you? There are none so blind as those who will not see.
2: Yeah?
1: The one time I expected you to break down and offer me comfort, and you fail me.
2: What?
1: It's all right. I'll struggle through it alone. It won't be long, and when the time arrives, I don't even want to see you near me.
2: What are you talking about?
1: I'll go to the hospital by myself. You can sleep right through it.
2: Blanche. Blanche, are you...
1: Hasn't Dr. Marvin told you, John?
2: Nobody told me. What is it?
1: I'm going to have my tonsils out.
2: Your tonsils? What do you need to have your tonsils out for? You never have sore throats. Your tonsils never bothered you before. You never even knew you had tonsils.
1: Dr. Marvin said it would help my disposition.
2: Have them out, by all means.
1: I don't think I will, after all.
2: Okay, don't. Good night.
1: The only reason I was going to do it is because I thought I'd get a good night's sleep.
2: Okay, do it.
1: Why should I suffer through an operation? You're the one who keeps me awake. Why don't you do it?
2: Do what?
1: Have your tonsils out.
2: Okay, I'll have them out next week.
1: You say it, but you won't do it. Have them out now.
2: What?
1: Go on, get up and call Dr. Marvin. Let him pull your tonsils out.
2: Blanche, are you insane? It's 2:30 in the morning.
1: The hospital stays open all night. Go on, let him pull your tonsils out.
2: I haven't got any tonsils. I had them out when I was 9.
1: Well, you need some new ones by now. Let him put some in.
2: Oh, this is awful. You're deliberately trying to keep me awake. You know I have to get up early and go to work.
1: Oh, don't make your job sound so important. If you take a day off, nothing will happen.
2: No, nothing will happen except I lose a day's pay. I need all the money I can get. I've got to make a payment on the car tomorrow.
1: Where will you get that?
2: I've got it. There's $84 locked in the desk drawer.
1: 60.
2: 84. I looked yesterday.
1: You didn't look today. There's only 60.
2: What happened to the other $24?
1: Don't look at me, John.
2: Blanche, there are only 2 people who have a key to that drawer. You and I, and there's $24 missing.
1: Well, we'll each put back $12 and say no more about it.
2: How do you like that? Blanche, what did you do with that $24?
1: I spent it. I bought some perfume.
2: Perfume? $24 worth? How could you carry that much?
1: Don't be silly. It was only a half-ounce bottle, and I got it wholesale. It's the newest thing. Very daring. It's called Perhaps.
2: Perhaps. For $24, they should give you positively. Well, I can't understand. Can't understand why you throw my money away on junk like that.
1: It isn't junk, and you like it.
2: How do you know?
1: Because it's the same kind Gloria Gooseby uses.
2: I hate Gloria Gooseby.
1: Well, you're always sniffing around her.
2: Don't you start with that woman.
1: You're the one who started it.
2: I'd like to spend one night in this bedroom without Gloria Gooseby. Just one night.
1: She just douses herself with that perfume. That's how she catches all the men, the hussy.
2: She's not a hussy, and she doesn't need perfume to catch me. I mean, I can't stand the sight of Gloria Gooseby.
1: But you like the way she smells.
2: I hate the way she smells. I don't see how Leo can live with them. I wish they both dropped dead. Now, either let me go to sleep or I won't go to work in the morning.
1: Don't go to work. See if I care. You'd have lost the day's pay anyway if I hadn't torn up that summons.
2: What summons?
1: For you to serve on a jury.
2: Why, you can't tear those things up. If I get a jury notice, I have to report.
1: Why?
2: Why? Because that's the law. You can't tear up any court order.
1: I tore up the traffic citation.
2: What traffic citation?
1: The traffic citation they gave me to go to court in front of the jury that you were supposed to serve on, but I tore up the notice.
2: Oh, Blanche, you'll have us both in jail.
1: Well, that's where my brother Amos is.
2: Amos? What has he got to do with this?
1: Well, I was taking a driving lesson.
2: Oh, Blanche, no! Not my new car! It's never been out of the garage!
1: Well, it's out now. I took a driving lesson and paid the instructor $5 an hour, and...
2: Who was the instructor? It was Amos, wasn't it? It was. I know it was Amos.
1: I never even took the wheel. Amos was driving, and we suddenly saw this other car careening toward us at 100 miles an hour.
2: Yes.
1: Amos didn't have much time, but by an amazing piece of quick thinking, he managed to meet him head on.
2: Oh.
1: It's a funny thing. Nobody got hurt. Not even the policeman.
2: What policeman?
1: In the other car.
2: Now look, Blanche.
1: Amos started to bawl them out about driving in the wrong lane, and they had some silly excuse about a police car having the right of way.
2: Blanche.
1: And then Amos got mad and hit one of the cops with a wrench.
2: Blanche, where is my car?
1: It's on Hill Street between 5th and 8th.
2: 5th and 8th? That's 3 blocks apart.
1: That's where the car is. About 3 blocks apart. Or it was. They took some of it away to the police pound.
2: Some of it? Well, I don't care. I'm insured. I'm just happy they got that Amos in jail.
1: They can't do anything to him.
2: Oh, they can't, huh? That's reckless driving and resisting an officer. They can wrap him up good.
1: They can't do a thing about his driving, and you know it, John.
2: Why not?
1: Because he doesn't have a license.
2: Oh, that's different. They'll only add another 5 years. I hope they give him life.
1: John, why do you despise my poor brother so?
2: Because I hate him. And don't you dare ask me to help him, Blanche.
1: Well, the least you can do is help me. I have to go to court, too.
2: Well, it serves you right.
1: Go on, testify against me. Get me locked up in jail.
2: Oh, nobody's going to lock you up in jail.
1: Let them put me on bread and water. You won't feel so good when I walk that last mile, when they slip my pants leg.
2: Blanche!
1: Why don't you get me a reprieve, John?
2: Oh, stop it! They're not going to do anything to you. Now go to sleep.
1: Go to sleep, he tells me. My poor brother's in jail. My own husband's going to testify against me. Go to sleep. How can I sleep? I'll never... How can he be so heartless?
3: Hello. Where's the phone, Blanche?
1: I've got it. Hello?
4: Blanche, this is Amos. I'm still in jail.
1: Wait, Amos. I'll get John. Talk to him, John.
5: Sure. Hello?
4: Jocko?
5: Drop dead.
4: Oh, listen, you got to come down and spring me. This is the first call they let me make.
5: Drop dead.
4: Don't be sorry, Jocko. I'm in an awful jam. I'm in a tank here with 50 other bums.
5: Drop dead.
4: But I got money enough to pay for all the damage. I think I even got enough for the bail bond. Get me out, will you, Jocko?
5: Drop dead.
4: I swear I'll pay you. I got plenty of dough. I started the crab game here and won over $400.
5: Dropped $400?
2: Amos, are you loaded?
4: No, but the dice were. Hey, come down and spring me, will you, Jocko?
2: Well, I'm going to think about it, Amos. Right now, I'll leave you with 2 words.
4: Yeah, well, what's that?
2: Drop dead!
6: Now I can sleep.
1: Please, John, dear, get my brother out of jail.
6: Well, I'll think about it.
1: I'll do anything for you, John. Please bail him out.
6: Pour me a shot of bourbon, Blanche.
1: Are you sure you wouldn't like a double shot, dear?
6: Just a single. Thanks. Ah, wonderful stuff.
1: I promise I'll never wake you up again, darling.
6: And will you forget all about Gloria Gooseby?
1: Forever. Just get Amos out of that nasty jail.
6: Well, we can't do anything about it until morning anyway. In the meantime, I think I'll get a good night's sleep.
1: Certainly, dear. Are you comfortable?
6: Perfect. Just perfect.
1: Snore to me, John.
0: This is Toby Reed reminding you, never before dream. Yes, never before dream could any shampoo reveal 100% of the natural luster of your hair. Listen next Sunday for another pleasant half hour with Don Ameche, Danny Thomas, Francis Langford, Carmen Dragon, and his orchestra. And now here is
6: Don Ameche wishing you good days, good nights, and good luck until we meet again.
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horse for the speed of light, a cloud of dust, and a hearty, hi-yo, Silver, the Lone Ranger.

0: With his faithful Indian companion Tonto, the masked rider of the plains led the fight for law and order in the early western United States. His strength and courage, his daring and resourcefulness, were always on the side of right against might. And in time, Hi-Yo Silver became the battle cry of justice on the frontier. Return with us now to those thrilling days when the West was young. From out of the past come the thundering hoofbeats of the great horse Silver. The Lone Ranger rides again.
1: Come on, Silver! We've got to hurry! Tonto's waiting

0: As the Lone Ranger and Tonto rode toward the main house of the Collins Ranch, they noticed signs of neglect on every side. Fences were broken down. There were broken windows in the buildings, and the trail was overgrown with grass and weeds. But the smoke that rose from the chimney gave evidence that someone still lived in the ranch house. The masked man and the Indian dismounted and knocked on the door.
1: It's only a couple of years since this was one of the best ranches in the state, Tonto. I can't imagine what's happened to it.
2: Nobody home?
1: There must be someone here. Smell food. I'll rap again.
2: Maybe people afraid of mass.
1: Well, that might be. Someone else coming. Looks like a traveler.
2: Him sell things.
1: There's quite a wagon load of supplies.
3: Hello there, mister. Anyone home?
1: I don't know.
3: Oh, Genevieve. Oh, there. Oh. I suppose you rapped on the door. Must be someone there. Smoke comes from the chimney. By the way, my sakes.
1: You don't be alarmed by my mask.
3: Live and let live is my motto. Yes, you wear a mask if you want for all of me, mister. Fairchild's my name. Sidney Fairchild. I'm a salesman. Pots, pans, hardware, calico. Well, you name it and I've got it. Glad to know you.
1: How do you do, Fairchild?
3: Come now, the sisters must be home. Never known them not to be.
1: The sisters?
3: Yes, the Collins sisters. Couple of fine old ladies. Very fine, yes, sirree. Both well past 60. Aggie and Bess is their names. Know them well.
1: You've been here before, then?
3: Oh, sure, sure. Stop here for a night's lodging when I'm past this way. Pay them for it. Helps them out some. They can use the cash better than the hotel in town. Spend where it'll do the most good, I always say. Here, let me try handling that door. Aggie! Bessie! Come on there. It's your old friend Sid Fairchild back again. Yeah, that got him. They're opening the door now. Strange old ladies. Yeah, strange no end. Yeah, sirree.
4: Oh, Mr. Fairchild, it is good to see you again. My sake, it's been a long time.
3: Hello, Aggie. How are things?
4: Poorly. Poorly, Mr. Fairchild. Trouble no end.
3: Where's Bess?
4: Oh, she's tucked to her armchair, plumb wore out with worry. It's the haunts.
3: These are a couple of friends of mine.
4: Oh, my sake.
1: Now, please, Miss Collins. My mask doesn't mean that I'm an outlaw.
3: Nice spoken, gent, Aggie.
4: Better come inside. It's getting dark. It ain't a good place after dark.
1: And what did you say about haunts?
4: I didn't mean to say that, stranger. You'll do well to forget I spoke. Oh, here, what am I thinking of? You better put the horses where they'll be safe. Take them round the rear and lock them up in the woodshed.
1: The woodshed?
4: It's better so. I wouldn't want man nor beast to be on this land outside this house after dark.
3: Oh, nonsense, Aggie. It's living alone this way that's got you all nervous about things.
4: No, it ain't, Mr. Fairchild. I know what I know.
2: Me fix horse.
1: Very well, Santa.
4: Step this way and I'll fix up some victuals for you.
3: Now, that'll be right fine.
4: Bess is in the kitchen talking to another traveler that wanted to stay the night here. He's like you, Mr. Fairchild. He don't take no stock in the things that's been going on around here. But he'll find out. He sure enough will find out. Just wait here a moment.
5: Bess Collins, that's a downright fool story you're telling me. Sounds of spooks in the bunkhouse. Who ever heard such a thing?
6: Laugh, John Boston. Go on, laugh.
5: Now, look at here, Bess. There ain't never yet been a ghost that couldn't be stopped by a bullet. Why, you and Aggie are just a bit up...
6: I suppose you think the cowhands all left for nothing.
5: Why did they leave? Didn't you pay enough?
6: Paid top prices. Gave the best food. Good beds in the bunkhouse. Not too much work. This was the best ranch around here 2 years ago. Now look at it.
5: I did. I noticed it when I rode in. But you can't tell me the spooks and ghosts chased them in.
6: They did. You can hear them most every night around the bunkhouse.
5: You gotta show me.
6: You can see for yourself, John Barton. At least hear for yourself.
5: When did all this spook business begin?
6: Well, it started soon after the curse of Lyman Durick was put on us. Hardly dare to talk about that frightful night.
5: The curse of Lyman Durick. I've heard of him.
1: Did you say that...
3: It's all right, Bess. This man's a friend of mine.
5: Masked, eh? Well, I bet you...
6: And this is Mr. Fairchild, a salesman that comes through here from time to time.
5: Howdy.
3: Glad to know you, Barton. Mighty glad to know you. Friend of the Collins girls and a friend of mine. Yes, sirree.
6: Mr. Barton is an old friend of ours, but Well, we ain't seen him much these past few years.
5: I was downright set back when I saw the shape this ranch was in.
1: Didn't you mention Lamon Durick?
6: Don't tell me you know him, stranger.
1: I've heard the name. He's wanted for a robbery, isn't he?
6: Yes, but on the other hand, we... That is, we
4: what
6: don't...
4: Bess is trying to say is that we'd sooner let the polecat have the jewels he stole than to see him brought back here.
1: Are you the ones he stole from?
4: That's right.
5: Hold on, stranger. Just stand still.
1: What's the matter, Barton?
5: Maybe you're Lyman Durick.
1: Hardly.
5: Or a friend of his come here to see how things are.
1: Now put your gun down, Barton. You won't need that for me.
3: I was here the night Durick made his escape. What a time that was. Remember, Aggie?
4: I assume not remember it, Mr. Fairchild.
3: My excitement, no end.
1: I'd like to hear more about it.
3: I'll tell it. This man Durick was a foreman here. One night when all the hands were in town on a spree, he stole some fine old jewelry. It was worth a fortune.
6: Things we'd had in the family since the Revolution.
4: Jewels that belonged to our mother and grandmother.
3: Yep. And this Lyman Durick, polecat that he was, stole it all.
4: It was Mr. Fairchild that caught him at it. Never as long as I live will I forget that awful night. It was raining. The wind was...
6: Ah! Look! Aggie, look!
4: Yes.
6: Oh, my sakes alive. It's an injury.
1: And that's my friend Tatter. Nothing to be alarmed about.
2: Horse all fixed now.
6: I saw the door moving, opening slow like a ghost was doing.
5: Doggone it, Bess. Your nerves are in bad shape. You got to get control of yourself. Forget this talk of ghosts.
6: I wish to mercy I could, Ton. But we hear them. Take no imagination.
1: You were telling about the night of the robbery, Fairchild.
3: Oh, yeah. So was. I said it was a fearsome night. I was sleeping in the bunkhouse when I heard Aggie scream. And I come in here on the run, gun in hand.
4: That's what he did. And he caught Durick with all our jewelry. Oh, my, but Lyman Durick was mad at being caught.
3: I roped him and took him to the bunkhouse as a prisoner till the morning when the law could get to him.
1: Didn't the law get him?
3: He escaped in the night.
4: Sneaked away.
6: And took the jewelry with him.
1: I see.
3: He got the ropes loose somehow. I fought with him. Oh, fierce battle. He knocked me out, though, and lit out.
1: But the curse you mentioned.
4: That was when he was captured.
3: Yes. He swore he'd been framed. He didn't have any part in stealing them jewels. Well, the man was crazy. I caught him with the goods.
1: And what did he say?
4: He said that this ranch would suffer if he was sent away. He said that he'd break us. He'd... Oh, I can't tell all the fearful things he said.
6: It chills my blood to think of that man. That awful look in his eyes.
1: And since then?
4: Well, after that, the cowpunchers acted mighty strange. One of them was killed mysteriously in the bunkhouse. Found dead there. Rest lit out.
3: Awful. Awful thing.
5: Well, it's a lot of doggone superstitious nonsense.
4: We've heard the sounds, John.
6: Yes, we've heard them near the bunkhouse.
1: What sort of sounds?
6: Sort of pawing and scratching and heavy moaning sounds. Comes mostly on clear nights.
1: Has anything else happened at the bunkhouse since that time?
6: We never give anything a chance to happen. We never put anyone else in there. I thought some are having the place burned down.
4: That's what we should do.
3: Oh. Now, all the same, Barton, I figure it's best to take no chances.
4: What's that?
1: Well, that's my horse. I'll go and see what's the matter.
6: See? Even the horse knows there's something odd about this place. Something mysterious.
1: He's pawing the floor of the woodshed. I'll go quiet him.
2: And Tonto go, too.
1: Very well, Tonto. Well, steady there. Steady, Silver, old boy. What's the matter with you?
2: Look at Silver.
1: Tonto, Silver is frightened.
2: Huh.
1: What is it, fellow? Stop trembling that way. Steady now. You can't cause any more alarm for those poor old ladies. There might be something strange going on around here, but it certainly isn't anything supernatural. We'll wait till daylight and then have a look. We'll probably find some perfectly logical explanation for the sounds, if there are sounds.
2: Maybe we look at bunkhouse now, huh?
1: Open that door. We'll look over that way. Silver, quiet, boy, quiet. That's it. Stop your trembling now.
2: It's plenty dark.
1: Yes. You can barely make out the bunkhouse. Hear anything?
2: Me not hear nothing.
5: Anything wrong with your horses?
1: Not that I know of.
5: Shut that outside door a minute. I don't know who you are, stranger.
1: Well?
5: I'm hoping you're on the level. If you're not, you're going to be on the level while you're in this house.
1: You can be sure of that, Barton.
5: I haven't seen much of those two fine old ladies in the past few years. But that's not because I ain't interested in them. They're in trouble here, a lot of trouble.
1: So it seems.
5: And I'm going to get to the bottom of it.
1: Very well, Barton. If there's any way that we can help...
5: There isn't, except to behave yourselves here.
1: And what are your plans?
5: Hand me that lantern, will you, Indian?
2: Here, lantern.
5: Light it up. I'm going to that bunkhouse, and I'm going to spend the night there.
1: I thought of doing that myself, Barton.
5: I'll do it. I'll find out once and for all what the noises are and put an end to all this fool talk about ghosts and things.
1: You're armed?
5: Gun and knife, and I can use both. That's a good horse you got, mister.
1: One of the best.
5: I don't know as I'd say one of the best. I never saw better, and I've seen lots of horses.
1: He's mighty nervous about something. I think Tonto and I'll stay here in the woodshed overnight.
5: It might be a good idea. Well, I'm off to the bunkhouse. See you at breakfast.

0: I'll have the coffee ground in the pot in no time. Just set yourself down.
1: Did you hear any sounds during the night, Miss Aggie?
0: Same as always. I do wish John Barton had come in.
1: And Tonto's gone to get him. They'll be in a moment.
0: What about you? Did you hear the noises?
1: The wind was pretty strong.
0: They don't answer my question. Did you hear sounds?
1: There are always sounds in the night.
0: Not like these sounds.
1: Where's your sister?
0: She'll be in a minute. There, she's even worse than I am about the sound of the bunkhouse.
2: I have a perfect right to be, Agatha, and you know it.
0: All right, Bess, all right.
2: Where's John Barton?
0: He's coming.
1: Tonto went to get him.
2: Where's Fairchild?
1: He went with Tonto. They'll be here.
3: Aggie, Bess, stranger, it's happened.
4: Oh, my sakes alive.
0: What's the matter?
3: You were right. It's nothing human.
1: Stop that, Fairchild. Tell what you have to say.
3: You better come. Come and see for yourself. It's Barton.
4: What's the matter with John Barton?
3: The ghost, the spirits. Oh, I believe you now. It's all like you said.
1: Stop it.
3: Stop nothing. You see what I saw, then try and stop telling the same as me. I'm heading out of here. I'm traveling and fast.
1: Where's Tonto?
3: He's still at the bunkhouse. He's there looking around. Oh, he's got more nerve than I have. I'm getting out and ain't waiting for no breakfast.
0: Well, tell us.
2: What happened?
0: Where is John? Why ain't he here?
3: It's the ghost that done it. John Barton is dead.
5: The curtain falls on the first act of our Lone Ranger story. Before the next exciting scenes, please permit us to pause for just a few moments.

0: And now to continue our story. When the Lone Ranger learned of John Barton's death, he hurried to the bunkhouse where Tonto was waiting for him.
1: No tracks around the place, huh, Tonto?
2: Ground hard, not show track.
1: Well, what do you suppose struck John Barton?
2: Me not know. It's plenty hard to figure.
1: He must have been struck a furious blow on the head.
2: Not right.
1: This window was open when you got here?
2: Huh.
1: He fell just inside the window.
2: That's right.
1: Heard something, stuck his head out the window, and that was all.
2: That's right.
1: Tonto, the less the ladies know of this, the better. I think we'd better get them to town and have them stay there for a while.
2: That's good.
1: Hey, you hitch up a team to the wagon back of the house and tie a scout behind. Then go to town with the ladies and get the sheriff and come back here with him.
2: Well, what law do?
1: I don't know, but we'll need the law before we're through with this mystery.
2: Well, Tonto, go get wagon.
1: Now, here comes Silver. Hold there, Silver. Now, what's the matter, old boy? Why didn't you stay where you were left?
2: Silver, plenty nervous.
1: He's looking toward the woods over there.
2: Oh.
1: He knows something he wants to tell.
2: Maybe killer in wood.
1: I wonder. Tonto, I'm going to ride in there.
2: Tonto, wait here?
1: Yes, wait till I come back. There'll be time enough for you to take the Collins sisters into town. All right, Silver, old boy. You want to show me something? Come on, then.
3: Hurls!

0: mighty stallion raced toward the distant woods. Tonto waited at the house with Fairchild and the two old ladies. 1 hour, 2 hours, the morning wore on. And their nervous tension increased with every passing moment.
1: Oh, why don't he come? What's happened to him?
2: Him come soon.
3: You keep saying that, Injun, but there's some reason why he don't come back.
2: Keep quiet.
3: But there must...
2: Keep quiet.
3: All right. All right, if that's the way you feel about it.
0: Fairchild was worse than either of the Collins sisters. Several times he tried to leave, but Tonto made him stay inside the house. Then, finally, the Lone Ranger returned.
2: Now, masked friend, come back.
1: Oh, thank goodness he ain't been killed.
3: Now we'll know what he found in the woods, if anything.
2: Maybe him tell, maybe not.
4: All right, Tonto.
1: What happened? Did you find anything? Merciful goodness, stranger, where you been? Look at your clothes. You're a sight for mud and brambles.
4: There's the dense woods east of here.
1: I've heard say that it is, but... What'd you find there?
4: Perhaps nothing of importance. We'll find out by tonight. And Tonto, you can hitch up the team now.
1: Team? What team?
4: Yours. I want you two ladies to go to town until tomorrow.
1: For what for?
5: Town? What's the matter with here?
4: There might be things going on here tonight, and it'd be just as well if you were not around.
1: Why?
4: Now, please, Miss Agatha, don't ask questions.
5: Drop out in our house and home. I never heard the like of it. I'd like to know who you think you are, mister, that you can tell us where to go.
4: You may stay here if you want to. But it wouldn't make it much easier for everyone if you were in town. And Tonto will take you there, and he'll need you to help him persuade the sheriff to come back here with him.
1: The sheriff?
5: What good's the sheriff? He was here a couple of times before.
1: Yes, he's been here and didn't learn a thing.
4: And perhaps the sheriff didn't ride the right kind of horse.
5: Huh? What's a horse to do with it?
4: I can tell you more tomorrow, after I'm more certain of the things that I suspect.
1: Well, maybe Mr. Fairchild will go to town with us. He has a rig of his own.
4: I'd rather have him stay here.
3: Well, I'd sooner not stay here.
4: I can understand that, Fairchild, but you'll stay.
3: It might be me that gets it tonight. I tell you, this ranch...
4: This ranch has been run down because of something very definite and real. Something that can and will be corrected. I hope it'll be corrected tonight.
3: But why wait? If you know what's the answer to the mystery, why wait till night?
4: Because we can't act until after dark. Now, if you ladies will go...
1: Oh, I expect we may as well, Bessie.
5: I reckon so. It'd sure be a powerful heavy load off my mind if we could find some reason for the things that have happened.
4: You might tell the sheriff everything he doesn't know, including the death of John Barton.
1: We will.
5: We sure will.
2: Tonto come back soon. That's sheriff.
4: Very well, Tonto. Fairchild and I'll be right here waiting for you and the sheriff.
3: Against my better judgment.
4: We'll be here.
0: Late afternoon brought Tonto back to the run-down ranch with the sheriff. Fairchild complained to the lawman of the treatment he'd received.
3: Held against my will, practically a prisoner. I demand that I be let go.
6: Oh, take it easy, Fairchild.
3: Why should I have to stay here?
6: Well, I reckon you don't have to stay. But it wouldn't do you much good in your business if word went out that you was so yellow you run out when you was needed to help our friends, the Collins sisters.
4: Yeah, Fairchild will stay with us tonight, Sheriff.
3: But well, what are you going to do?
4: You and Tonto and the sheriff and I are going to wait in the bunkhouse.
3: No.
4: That's the place to be. That's where things happen.
3: I don't want to. I can't stand staying there.
6: Shucks, Fairchild. There's nothing to be afraid of.
3: You don't know what there is. I do. I saw John Barton this morning.
4: I promise you that what happened to him won't happen to us.
3: You won't be able to stop it. It's the curse of Derek, that's what it is.
4: I was going to ask you, Fairchild.
3: What?
4: When you were here the night Derek escaped... Was there anyone else here?
3: No.
4: None of the cowhands?
3: No.
4: No overnight guests?
3: Why, only me.
4: Very well.
3: Why?
4: I just wanted to make sure of that, that's all. You came in the morning, didn't you, Sheriff?
6: Yep, bright and early.
4: You searched, of course, for the stolen jewelry.
6: Sure.
4: Now, Tonto, you have the tools I mentioned?
2: Tools already.
4: Then we might as well move to the bunkhouse. There are a few things we'll have to do before dark.
3: What's to be done?
4: For one thing... I want to take the door off one end of the bunkhouse.
3: Take the door off?
4: Then we'll cut one of the windows down to the floor and make a second door.
3: Why, I don't understand that.
4: You will, Fairchild, in good time. Now let's get started.
0: The window on one side of the bunkhouse was cut down to the ground to make a new entrance. Darkness fell, and with it, a wind rose. It was a night fully as dark as the preceding one, and the four men inside the bunkhouse could barely see each other as they crouched in one corner.
4: Tonto.
2: And me here.
4: You left Silver untied, didn't you?
2: That's right.
4: He can come on the run if I call to him.
2: Silver, come. You call.
3: I don't like this, I tell you.
4: None of us are too well pleased with it, Fairchild.
6: I ain't having a particular good time myself. I hope we finish this tonight. I don't know as I'll get my nerve up to putting in another night here.
4: Then we'll see, Sheriff. We'd better stop talking. We might frighten away the visitor I'm expecting.
6: Mm-hmm.
4: What about the lanterns, Tonto?
2: Got them here.
4: All right. I'll tell you when to light them.
3: How long will you stay here?
4: Until something happens.
3: What's that?
4: Silver. You sense something coming. Steady now and quiet.
3: I wish this was over.
4: Quiet.
3: There. You hear that?
4: That's my horse. Be quiet.
3: Oh, the dirty cur. Shut up, Fairchild.
4: Fairchild, you have a gun.
3: Yeah.
4: Let me have it.
3: But I...
4: Hand it over. Your state, you're not safe to be trusted with a gun. You'll be shooting one of us with it.
3: He's right, Fairchild. Do what he says. Here it is.
4: Thanks.
2: Wait.
4: Did you hear it, Tonto?
2: It come now.
4: Quiet. Not a sound now.
3: I hear it. It's come.
4: Be quiet.
3: Keep your trap shut, Fairchild, or I'll gag you. Look. Look! Where you cut the door. Big. White. White looking. It's big as a horse. It is a horse.
4: Get the lanterns lighted.
3: Look, it's going now.
4: Here, Silver. Here, Silver boy. Keep Fairchild here. I'm going after that horse. That's it, Silver. After him.
7: Hello, Silver. Away!
0: The Lone Ranger and Silver raced across the plains after the gray horse. As they drew close, the masked man loosened his rope.
4: Well, that's it, Silver. A little faster, old boy. We'll bring in the outlaw.
0: The Lone Ranger's right arm whirled above his head. The rope snaked out in the night and dropped over the shoulders of the gray. The outlaw fought desperately against the restraint of the masked man's lariat, but finally he seemed to realize it was useless to struggle and quieted down. Then, leading the captured horse, the Lone Ranger returned to the bunkhouse, where Tonto had lighted a lantern.
4: And there, Sheriff, is the killer of John Barton.
3: The horse?
4: The horse, yes. It's the same horse that I found in the woods this afternoon.
3: But who...
4: Barton heard the animal and stuck his head out of the window. The horse struck him with his hoofs.
3: You're sure of that?
4: I'm certain of it, Fairchild. This horse has been here every night, pawing outside the building, trying to get inside.
3: But why?
4: In the woods, I found the saddle that the horse had rubbed off after many weeks of effort. When Derek left here, he left this horse, his own faithful animal.
3: That's right. I remember the animal now. It is Derek's critter. It ain't out of plenty, though.
4: The horse has been living in the woods ever since.
3: But hold on. If Derek left here with all them jewels, why didn't he take the horse along with him?
4: Perhaps he didn't leave here, Sheriff.
3: Not leave here?
4: And doesn't any reason occur to you for the constant efforts on the part of this horse to get into this bunkhouse?
3: He sure can't take a none.
4: You're not thinking very hard. Tonto, bring the lanterns over here to the center of the floor. Oh, Fairchild, here's the gun you gave me when you were so badly frightened.
3: Oh, thanks.
4: And Sheriff, examine the floor here. If you look closely, you can see where the boards have been taken up and then put down again.
3: How do you know that?
4: Tonto has eyes that miss very little. Shall we take up those floorboards and see what's underneath?
3: Why not?
4: We might find out why the horse was so eager to get here. You have the tools, Tonto.
2: Pick up floor plenty quick now. Board, come up easy.
4: Hey, give me that crowbar. Thanks.
3: Get it under the edge more, mister. That's it. Here, I'll give you a hand. That's getting it.
4: Hold the light closer.
3: Hey, there's something down under the floor.
8: All right, all of you. Hoist your hands.
3: Fairchild.
8: Put him up, I said.
3: Have you gone, loco? Put that gun down.
8: That masked man's guessed the truth. I ain't being taken, see?
4: Yes, Fairchild, the truth is plain enough. Derek didn't escape at all. When you and he were in this bunkhouse after you'd captured him, you killed him. You hid his body with the jewelry, intending someday to return and get the jewelry.
8: Smart, ain't you? Mighty smart.
4: When you came back, you found that there were stories of ghosts. You were afraid. You didn't know whether to believe in the supernatural or not. Last night, poor Barton came here, and the horse turned outlaw and wild, struck him. The horse wanted to be with its master.
8: Now reach in there. Bring out that bag of jewelry, mister.
4: And what did you do? Sneak back to the house and steal it a second time after you'd handed it to the old ladies?
8: Why shouldn't I tell you? You're all to die. Sure I did. I stole it in the first place. Derek found me, but I was too slick for him. I charged him with being a thief, and those old fools believed me. the same as they'll believe the ghost killed all of you.
4: You'll forget one thing.
8: Nothing. I got it all worked out.
4: But I knew you were the crook when I asked you for your gun. You think I'd have returned it to you so you could shoot us? I gave it back to make you show your hand. But the gun is unloaded.
8: Why, you... Why, it is unloaded.
6: Well, this one ain't. You're under arrest, Fairchild. The charge is murder.
4: I'll head for town and tell Agatha and Bess that things are now the way they should be. The ranch will be all right again.
7: Hello, Silver! Away!

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3: Andy, you know what that music say?
4: Yes, sir, Amos. 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
5: And Andy Show, transcribed, written by Joe Connolly and Bob Mosier, featuring Ernestine Wade, Johnny Lee, Amanda Randolph, Roy Glenn, Corny Anderson, Lillian Randolph, Jeff Alexander's music, yours truly, Harlow Wilcox, and starring radio's all-time favorites, Freeman Gosden and Charles Correll. 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Well, once again, our friend Andy Brown was engaged. But as has happened so many times in the past, the romance stopped short of the altar. Yes, when the girl found out that Andy had no money, no job, and no ambition, romance went out the window. Right now, it's the topic of discussion at the home of George Kingfish Stevens.
6: Yeah, the gal turned him down right at the altar, Sapphire.
7: Well, personally, I can't see what any gal would see in Andy Brown in the first place. Can you, Mom?
8: No, I don't. Ain't nothing but a big, fat, uncouth, uncultured boot.
6: Well, I don't know any secret with women's neither. I don't know whether he smooches his way up to their level or smooches them down to his level.
7: What you mean?
6: Well, I have seen gals go in the tunnel of love, looking at Andy like Red Riding Hood looking at the wolf. And come out the other end, looking at him like Joe DiMaggio looking at Marilyn Monroe. The only thing that works fast in the dark than that boy is a groundhog.
8: Well, I don't blame any gal for not wanting to marry Andy. He ain't got no job, no ambition, no nothing.
6: Well, the boy realizes that's always been the stumbling block on his road to romance. So he has decided to change his life and get himself a steady job.
8: Ha! A steady job. I bet old Workshire ain't even trying.
6: Oh, of course he's trying. He left his name with all the employment agencies, and every afternoon he's been taking his nap with his head right by the telephone.
7: Well, the big trouble with Andy Brown, if you ask me, is that he's girl crazy. Always chasing after five or six girls at once. Nothing on his mind but girls, girls, girls.
8: Yes, he's just like every man. That's what they all got on their mind.
6: Now, wait a minute, Jeff. You wait a minute, Mama. All men say like that.
8: Oh, yes, they is. Yes, they is. Even Sapphire's dear, sweet father was that way. Wonderful as he was. Every once in a while, I could tell he was dreaming about a gal.
6: How could you tell that, Mama? Did he talk in his sleep?
8: No, he didn't. But a couple of times a month, I'd catch him sleeping with a smile on his face. Smiling at night, and the next morning at breakfast, I'd find ground glass in my milk. Oh.
4: He Yeah, Kingfish, I've been sitting here in the lodge hall reviewing all the chances I had to get married.
6: Yeah, you missed getting to church more times than a Sunday golfer, didn't you?
4: Yeah. You think I ever going to get married, Kingfish?
6: Well, Andy, you have chased a lot of gals, but, well, don't wait too much longer, boy. Getting married when you're old man, you know, ain't no good.
4: It ain't, huh?
6: No, it's like training for years to win the 100-yard dash, then finding out you ain't got enough strength to accept the trophy.
4: Yeah, I've had a lot of chances, all right. You know, I've been figuring it up, and you know in my lifetime I've been engaged 62 times. And 34 of them was to Madam Queen.
6: Oh, yeah, Madam Queen, the love of your life. Tell me, boy, there was a time, Dad, that I thought you was going to get nuptialated up with her. What really done broke that thing up? Give me the lowdown on it, Andy.
4: Well, all right. I ain't never told this to nobody else, Kingfish, mm-hmm. but 3 days before the wedding, I discovered she wasn't all she pretended to be. We were sitting on her sofa in the living room, and it was a hot June night. So I reached over and turned on the electric fan. Next thing I knowed, I was sitting there smooching with a bald-headed old lady.
6: Gone with the wind, huh?
4: Yeah, she screamed, jumped up to grab her toupee, and her whalebone stays let loose. Boy, her waistline spread out like chicken fat on a hot griddle.
6: Turned out to be bald and bloated, huh?
4: Yeah. Right then and there, I decided I didn't want no wife that looked like a kangaroo with a butch haircut.
6: You've done pop back in your life on other occasions since then, ain't you, boy?
4: Oh, yeah, I hears from her once in a while. You know, threatening letters, poison pen postcards, little things like that.
6: Oh, yeah, the love touch, you know?
4: That's right.
6: She never really forgave you, though, for jilting her, did she?
4: No, and the worst thing she done was back in 1939. She wrote a letter to the FBI saying that I was the brains behind the German-American bun.
6: Tell me something, whatever happened to the sour old monster?
4: Well, last thing I heard, she was back around New York here somewhere, going around with some big shot or something.
6: Yeah, well, that's one thing about Anna. You gotta hand it to her. She always attracted men. Always had some fellow on the string.
4: Yeah, I don't know what there was about Madam Queen. She was fat and homely, and had a nasty disposition and a personality like an alligator. 6 days out of seven, you knowed what she had was nothing. But somehow, on Saturday night, she had the knack of making you think you had a big week.
6: Well, my wife, Sapphire, has all them qualities, too, except in 23 years of marriage, I ain't never run into a Saturday night, you see.
4: Well, I tell you, I was lucky that Madam Queen is out of my life. The only thing I was interested in now is getting a job.
6: Yeah, well, I trust you was approaching the subject with great caution.
4: Oh, yeah, yeah. I done put an ad in the paper.
6: Mm-hmm.
4: Yeah, I'll read it to you. I got
6: yeah.
4: it right. 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
6: Yeah, that's a nice sounding ad, Andy. 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
6: Well, most of the time, Andy, but I done applied for a chauffeur's job once, and it turned out to be driving a hearse. 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
4: You did, huh? 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
6: Well, one night on the way up to Woodlawn, somebody started backseat driving on me, boy.
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10: But look, Rocky, I need somebody to drive me around in that big old car of yours. 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
1: Fella called and say he's coming over here to interview Andy for a job. Man said he'd pay $200 a month. I wish that boy Andy was here. He could, come in.
2: How do you do? My name is Rock Rodney. I'm looking for a fella here who advertised to take a chauffeur's job.
1: Oh, yeah, sir, Miss Rodney. The boy ain't here right now, but I, as his business manager, I could handle a deal for him.
2: Well, I'll tell you what I want.
1: No.
2: You see, I'm going to be out of town, and I got a girlfriend who has a roving eye.
1: Oh, I see you.
2: And I don't want to put no temptation in her way, so I want a chauffeur who's unattractive and stupid. In other words, a big, ugly lunkhead with the brains of a moron. Now, what's this fella like?
1: Well, I think if we brightened him up a bit, he might just fill your requirements.
2: Well, he sounds just like what I'm looking for. What I want is a real goon.
1: Oh, he's a real goon, yeah.
3: Hiya, Kingfish.
1: Well, come in, Brother Andy. We were just talking about you. This man is the one that answered your ad.
2: This is the fellow? He looks kind of bright to me.
1: No. It's just the way the afternoon sun glances off the cuspidor there and gives the boy the look of intelligence. Stand over in the corner there and then let the man get the full benefit of your ugliness. There he is, mister. Ain't he a beautiful mess? Look at that.
3: Kingfish, what is all this about?
1: Well, now look, Andy, I'll go explain it to you. And listen, Mr. Rodney here is going away on a trip. He wants a chauffeur that his girlfriend ain't going to make no play for. The job pay is $200 a month. But unless the fella is really stupid, he ain't going to get the job. Now, what did you say to that, Mr. Brown? Mister, if he is your boy, I don't know who is.
2: Yeah, I guess he'll do. Even my girlfriend wouldn't go for that.
1: No.
2: You report to the Acme Garage first thing in the morning.
3: Yes, sir.
2: Another thing. And when you're on the job, in case she speaks to any other man, I want you to keep your eyes open.
3: I'll be there to take care of that.
2: Yeah, when I'm on this business trip, I don't want her in the back seat smooching with no stranger.
3: I'll be there to take care of that.
2: Yes, I'll have to. Now, what was that?
1: Boy, just displaying his stupidity. He gonna make you a good chauffeur, Mr.
3: Yeah.
2: Now, don't forget, keep your eyes open. If I find out she has anything to do with any other man, when I get through tearing him apart, he's gonna be pushing up daisies in three different states.
3: Yes, sir. Wow. I'd sure hate to have trouble with that boy.
1: Yeah, but you better watch yourself, son. This girlfriend of his might be a real sweet patootie, you know.
3: Oh, listen, Kingfish, on this deal, I don't care what she look like. Smooching is out. With that fella ready to tear me apart, I ain't gonna be able to work up enough pucker to whistle God Bless America. Well, this is the department where they say to bring the car. Thanks for riding over with me, Kingfish.
1: Yeah, well, boy, this sure is a beautiful Cadillac you got here, ain't it?
3: Oh, yeah. Got all the latest features.
1: Mm-hmm. Tell me this. Has you met his girlfriend yet?
3: No. The garage told me that Madame called him and said to bring the car around.
1: Madame, huh?
3: Yeah.
1: Yeah, must be one of them high-class old dowitchers.
3: Yeah. Yeah, I better check the back seat here and see if everything's in order.
1: Yeah, open up the door there. Let's look in there. Oh, boy, that's fresh looking, ain't it?
3: Yes, it is.
1: Oh, what a car. Look what luxury that is.
3: Yeah, this is one of the, Say, Kingfish, you get a whiff of the perfume in here?
1: Yeah, she must be an older woman. Smells like Chanel No. 5 with overtones of Sloan's liniment in there.
3: You know something, Kingfish? There's something awful familiar about that scent.

0: associates that scent along with the sound of breaking bones and a wild ride on a patrol wagon.
1: Just your imagination, Andy. Say, there's a woman's pocketbook on the seat.
0: Yeah, well, hand it to me, Kingfish. I'll hand it to her when she comes down. Make an imprint on her.
1: Yeah, well, how you like that? When I picked it up, the thing snapped open right in my hand. Yeah, look at that.
0: Well, now, wait a minute, Kingfish.
1: Now, listen, Andy. As long as the thing is open, you might as well get a line on who you're working for here.
0: Look, Kingfish, I wouldn't do a sneaky thing like that. What's in there?
1: Now, let me see here. False eyelash, a raisin foam, a beer can opener. Real old sport, ain't you?
0: Wait a minute. Here's something. She must collect pictures of animals. She got a picture of a bull moose here in the wallet.
1: Let me see. No, Andy. That's a driver's license. That's a human being there, Andy. Them things on her forehead there ain't antlers. Them is warts. Andy, this is definitely a woman.
0: Now, let me see this thing in the light here.
1: Look at that.
0: Holy mackerel, Kingfish. This ain't no human being. This is Madam Queen.
1: Holy smokes. Madam Queen is Rocky Rodney's girlfriend? And you working for her? Andy, this is murder.
0: Kingfish, I'm going to get out of here.
1: Now, wait a minute, Andy. Look. Look what's coming out of the building, dressed to the teeth.
0: Oh, me, it's Madam Queen. I'd know that nasty waddle any place.
1: Well, so long.
0: Kingfish, don't leave me. Now, come out. Oh, me, here she comes.
2: All right, chauffeur. I wants to take a drive up to Connecticut, and then I want... Wait a minute. Who is this here? Why, is that no good Andy Brown.
0: Now, look, Madam Queen, I didn't know it was you I was going to be working for, and don't start hollering. I'm quitting right away.
2: Quitting? Oh, no, you don't. Andy Brown, I done waited 12 years to get even with you. You gonna stay on this job driving for me and calling me my dom?
0: No, I ain't taking no orders from you, you old nanny goat. I ain't have nothing to do with you. I finished with you years ago. I wouldn't look at you if you was the last woman in the world.
2: Well, I wouldn't look at you if you was the last man on earth. I hate and despise you. But you gonna stay on this job so I can get even with you.
0: Well, I hate and despise you, and I ain't gonna do it.
2: Listen, Andy Brown. Either you drives for me, or I'm telling my boyfriend, Rocky, all about what you done to me years ago. Now, what you gonna say about that?
0: Where to, madame?
3: Hello, Frank speaking.
4: Frank, this is Rocky. I'm calling from Chicago. I want you to do me a favor.
3: Anything you say, Rocky.
4: Now look, I hired a chauffeur to drive the old girl around while I was away. But I got a sneaking suspicion, you know. I got to thinking about the guy, and I don't trust him. I want you to watch the both of them for me.
3: Watch them, Rocky?
4: Yeah, trail them every place they go, you know, and give me a full report when I get back.
3: Will do. You don't trust this chauffeur, huh?
4: Well, he seems harmless enough, but he's got the same look in his eye as an Irish setter looking in a butcher shop window.
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1: Well, I wonder how Andy's making out with his first day on the chauffeur's job. That was something. Him ending up working for Madam Queen, the one woman he really hates. Oh, boy, this is... Well, Algonquin J. Calhoun.
6: Oh, Kingfish, I gotta talk to you.
1: Holy mackerel, I ain't never seen you this upset. What's the matter, Calhoun?
6: Kingfish, I just heard something. And the minute I heard it, I hurried over here. The second I got the news, I scurried over here like a flash. I ain't never heard nothing that worried me like this.
1: What is it, Calhoun?
6: Well, it's... Well, how are you like that? Between the hurrying, worrying, and scurrying, I done forgot what I excited about.
1: Now, listen here. Will you please calm down? Slow down now. It must be something important.
6: Yeah. Wait a minute now. Wait a minute, Jay. Oh, yeah. It all come back to me now.
1: Oh, good.
6: And they're going to get killed.
1: What do you mean by that, Calhoun?
6: Well, he done got that job driving for Rock and his girlfriend, and it turned out to be Madam Queen, didn't it?
1: Yeah, and he also is supposed to keep an eye on her in case she get interested in any other fella.
6: Yeah, well, that's it. While Andy keeping his eye on Madam Queen, Rock Rodney got a guy keeping his eye on Andy.
1: Now, slow down here. Where did you hear this, Calhoun?
6: Down at the pool hall. Some fella named Frankie is out following him right now.
1: Yeah, well, that don't matter. Andy ain't got no use for Madam Queen. After all these years and... She ain't got no use for Andy.
6: Yeah, but you know how Andy is around, gal. Man, that boy's a real smooch-moocher.
1: Oh, no, Calhoun. It couldn't happen. Mm-hmm. That is all over and done with. Mm-hmm. It's just a job to Andy. Mm-hmm. Anyway, Madam Queen is getting too old for romance.
6: Well, I hope so, for Andy's sake. But don't forget, Kingfish, many a house is done burned down after the furnace has been banked. Oh,

0: Is this beat all right for you, madame?
1: It's a lot better, Brown, but don't you try no fancy stuff. You always was a no-good driver.
0: Yes, madame.
1: You know, I'll never get that time you took me to that large picnic. You almost killed me with your crazy driving on the way up there.
0: Yeah, and I'll never forget that picnic neither. We was going canoeing, and you done stepped off the dock and went right through the bottom of the canoe.
1: Well, I'll give you credit for one thing. You did dive right in and pull me out.
0: Yeah, I remember. I done hauled you out on the shore, and you was unconscious. I put my arm around your waist and gave you artificial respiration for 20 minutes before I could bring you to.
1: Well, I got a confession. I was only unconscious for 10 minutes.
0: Well, then why did you let me keep giving you artificial respiration?
1: Honey, I know the good thing when I saw it. Brown, why is you slowing down?
0: Well, I thought that you and me could...
1: Brown, remember your place. Keep driving.
0: Yes, madame.
1: I wonder why I should be interested in a bum like you. I got everything I want now. Big car and a wonderful boyfriend.
0: Yes, madame.
1: And to think I ever had anything to do with you. You never was nothing but a no-good two-timer.
0: Yes, madame.
1: And I never will forget that time you went to the hospital for an operation. I hired a nurse for you and paid for all them wonder drugs to make you well. And the next day when I came to the hospital, you was chasing the nurse up and down the halls on my penicillin.
2: Two more shots and not a quarter, too.
1: The first time you come in my beauty shop for a manicure.
0: Yeah, boy, and what a manicure you used to give. You was the cutest Cupid doll that ever clipped a cuticle.
1: And it was I. But all said and done, I guess you was the chic of all times then.
0: Yeah.
1: Brown, what is you slowing down again for?
0: Well, I thought that like the old days, we could...
1: Brown, that's all in the past. Keep your mind on your driving.
0: Yes, madame. Another thing, madame, I noticed there's been a car behind us. You think they could be following us?
1: Oh, don't be silly. Keep on driving, Brown.
0: Yeah. Is you ready to go home now, madame?
1: In a minute, Brown. I want to sit and watch the sunset. This is the favorite spot where me and Mr. Rodney always parks. Well, guess I'm ready to go home now. Well, get the car started. What you waiting for?
0: For you to get off my lap so I can get in the front seat.
1: Oh, Andy.
3: Don't you try to lie to me, baby. Frankie seen you.
1: But, Rocky, I told you it don't mean nothing. We're just old friends.
3: Huh. I know that sooner or later I'd catch you at something like this.
1: Rocky, what you gonna do?
3: I've waited for 5 years for something like this to happen. I'm taking my gun and going over and see this Andy Brown.
1: Oh, Rocky!
0: You sure we are safe up here, Amos?
4: Oh, yeah. Take it easy, Andy. You are safe up here in your own room.
0: Oh, me, this is terrible. I didn't know we was being followed.
4: Yeah, but Andy, why after all these years did you have to make a play for Madam Queen again?
0: Oh, I don't know, Amos. I guess it's like when you get a taste for olives, it's hard to keep away from the refrigerator.
4: Well, I tell you, Andy,
0: Oh, that must be the kingfish.
4: Yeah.
0: He's the only one that knows I was hiding up here. Come in. Hiya, Kingfish. Holy mackerel, it's Rock Rodney.
5: Hello, Brown.
4: Now, just a minute, Mr. Rodney. You ought to be careful what
5: you... Shut up, you!
4: Yes, sir, yes, sir.
5: Brown, you see this gun?
0: Now, look, mister, look. I didn't mean nothing with Madam Queen. I am never going to see her again. Honest, I won't.
5: Never see her again?
0: Yeah, no.
5: Brother, you're going to see her plenty.
0: What you mean?
5: I've been trying to catch her in a spot like this for a very good reason.
0: You have?
5: For 5 years, I've been trying to ditch the old goat. You marrying Madam Queen if I have to hold this gun on you all through the ceremony.
4: Oh, wow!

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0: I'm the Whistler.
1: Don't. Not again, please. I can scarcely think now. I won't be able to think at all if you do it again. Please, I couldn't stand it. There just won't be anything left if you do. Please.
2: Another Saturday night, and again, CBS presents The Whistler.
0: I, the Whistler, know many things, for I walk by night. I know many strange tales, many secrets hidden in the hearts of men and women who have stepped into the shadows. And so I tell you tonight, the weird story of Shadow of a Mind. See that man working there in his laboratory? That's Dr. William Richter. He's brilliant. He works hard at his research because he believes he can do more for posterity through research than he could had he continued his regular practice as a surgeon, a brain surgeon. It's good that a doctor can retire from his practice and have a laboratory all his own, with all expenses paid, where he may carry on his experiments. Good also that he can afford an assistant.
3: Ernest! Ernest!
4: Yes, doctor?
3: Come here, will you? Think there's something here you should see?
4: Certainly, doctor. Yes, doctor? What is it?
3: This piece of tissue. I've just taken it out of the solution.
4: Oh, yes, that's the tissue from the monkey's brain.
3: Yes.
4: Seems to be alive still.
3: Yes, the solution has kept it in perfect condition, at least to all outward appearances.
4: Of course, we can't really tell until it's tried along with undisturbed tissue.
3: That's right. That's just what we're going to do.
4: Today? You're going to try it today?
3: Yes. Remember the little chimpanzee we brought in last week?
4: Yes.
3: Prepare him, will you? We'll try the experiment at once.
4: Oh, it will be wonderful if it works. Wonderful for humanity, I mean.
3: Well, that's why I'm doing this work, Ernest. Because of the great benefit it will be to mankind if I can find a way to keep tissue living when completely severed from a body.
4: And then replace it. That will be wonderful.
3: I don't mind telling you, Ernest, that if this experiment is successful, we will have gone a long way toward proving the feasibility of tissue transplantation. Then there will remain only to try it with larger sections of tissue. Who knows? Perhaps sometime due to our experiments, man will be able to perform this operation on complete sections of the human brain.
4: It's a great work you're doing, Doctor.
3: Yes. Now, prepare the animal, will you?
4: Yes, Doctor.
0: Yes. A great work, Doctor. Such a benefit to mankind. And such a benefit to you if it's a success and to those whom you love.
3: Come in. Oh, Elaine. Hello, I'm glad to see you.
5: Oh, I didn't want to disturb you, Father, but I have wonderful news. Terribly important.
3: Wait a minute. Don't you think you should give me an opportunity to at least say good afternoon to your young man?
5: Oh, I'm sorry, Father.
6: How do you do, sir?
3: Hello, John. And now, Elaine, what is this news that is so vital?
5: Well, it's about John and me. That's why I brought John along. We're going to be married.
6: We came to ask your permission, sir.
3: You are in love?
5: Oh, yes, Father.
6: Very much, sir.
3: Oh, at least that's what you think now.
5: But, Father...
3: Oh, I know. Love hits you hard when you're young. I just want you to be sure, my dear. You see, this comes as rather a surprise to me.
5: A surprise?
3: Yes, a surprise, and I might say a slight disappointment.
5: Disappointment?
3: Yes, I'd hoped you'd finish your school and then come here to help me.
5: Oh, I know how you feel about your work, Father. I know how important it is to you. It's important to me, too. I want you to continue it, but, well, I don't want to give up love simply to assist you. Don't you see, it's your work, not mine. Marriage is what I want.
3: Yes. How soon do you wish to marry?
6: As soon as possible, sir.
3: Then I can only tell you that I advise strongly against it. As you know, Elaine, I cannot order you not to marry this man.
5: No, Father, you've been wonderful to me. I want to repay your kindness. And I think I can do so better if I'm leading a happy, normal life.
3: I hope you're right, Elaine. I can still only advise against this marriage. If you do it, you will do so against my will and judgment.
4: The specimen is ready, Doctor.
3: Huh? Oh, thank you, Ernest. And now, if you'll excuse me, I'm in the midst of a rather important experiment.
5: Just a moment, Father. If there's something about John to which you object, I think it's only fair that you should tell us now.
3: Oh, my objection has nothing to do with John. I admire him. I've always considered him a brilliant young man.
6: Oh, thank you, sir.
3: If I wished you to marry anyone at this time, I should assume it were John as anyone else.
5: Then why? What is it, Father?
3: it is simply my wish that you do not marry at this time. You see, my dear, I'm not young, and the thought of losing you perhaps makes me slightly selfish about you. I only ask that you consider my request. I do not demand that you obey it. Oh, I'm talking too much. I must go. Think it over. Carefully.
5: Oh, I'm sorry, Johnny. I had no idea he'd behave this way about it. I thought he'd be glad. He's always been so nice to me. I thought, of course, he'd be happy to see me married.
7: Well, he didn't seem much concerned over your happiness. He seemed more interested in the effect your marriage was going to have on him or his works.
5: But if I were happy, you'd think he would be. I don't see how marrying you could have any adverse effect on him.
7: I wonder.
0: Several days have passed during which John has thought about it, wondered why the doctor doesn't want his daughter to marry, thought and searched for a reason, and he's found that reason. But he hasn't told Elaine, not until he has another talk with the doctor privately. John and Elaine are driving along the twisting highway to her home.
8: Why on earth did your father ever have his laboratory in such an out-of-the-way place?
5: Oh, he works a lot with animals. They might disturb people if he had close neighbors.
8: Yes, I suppose so. Looks as though he might have picked a straighter road.
5: Johnny, why are you so certain that you can convince Father our marriage is the right thing?
8: Well, the only reason he objected was because of what it might do to him. I know what that was. And I can assure him that the result of our marriage won't be what he feared.
5: But why won't you tell me?
8: Oh, now, darling, don't you worry about that. Here, give me a kiss.
5: Oh, Johnny, Johnny, look out! The bridge! Look out! We're going over!
0: You are careless, John. You needn't have had that wreck if you'd been watching. Even in your haste to settle things with the doctor, you should have been more careful. More careful with the life of the woman you loved. Now her father works feverishly, trying to bring her to.
4: Will she...
3: Quiet. Looks pretty bad. I'm afraid it's a concussion.
4: Yes, but will she...
3: I suppose you are satisfied now. I should have forbidden her seeing you rather than suggesting it would be better for her not to marry you.
4: Oh, I'm sorry. I'm terribly sorry. I wouldn't have had her hurt for the world.
3: Then why did you insist on going out with
4: her? I love her.
3: Oh.
4: I do love her. I hope she loves me. And if she's still willing, I'm going to marry her just as soon as she's able.
3: Well, looks as though it would be some time before she's even able to discuss such a matter.
4: But she will be all right, won't she? I mean later. You'll do all you can now, won't you?
3: She is my daughter. I shall do anything in my power to help her. However, I shall undertake it because I want her to get well, not because you do.
4: Oh, I know how you feel about me. I came here to tell you that our marriage would make no difference in your plans. But that's not important now. The only thing of importance is her recovery. I want you to know if there's anything I can do, you can count on me.
3: What you can do probably will not be much. However, we shall see.
0: Not much you could do, John. If you'd only realized then just how much you would do, maybe you wouldn't have been so anxious. It hasn't been pleasant, though, has it, all these days of waiting? Waiting while Elaine came out of her coma and then lapsed back in again. And when the doctor operated on her, that was hard on you, too. These short visits you've been allowed with her. Does it seem strange that the doctor won't let you stay too long in the room with her?
3: You will have to leave now, John. Remember, I told you you could only have a few minutes.
4: Oh, yes, all right. I'll come again soon, Elaine. And don't you worry. Everything will be all right.
5: Goodbye, John. I hope you can come again soon.
3: What do you mean everything would be all right?
5: Oh, just about us.
3: Well, what does he know about it? What does he know about your condition?
5: He thinks, as I do, that I'll soon be well.
3: Oh, does he?
5: Yes. Won't I?
3: We shall see. What else did he tell you?
5: That he loved me enough to give up anything in the world for me.
3: And are you still as much in love with him as you were?
5: Oh, yes, Father. More so.
3: Then I want you to tell him that you will marry him.
5: Oh, Father, you... Oh, Father, I knew you'd see. I knew you'd want me to be happy. I knew you'd see what was best.
3: Yes, I do see what's best. Probably better than you.
5: Well, what do you mean?
3: Elaine, you know how much you've always meant to me.
5: Yes, you've always been very good to me, Father.
3: Then believe me when I tell you I know what's best for you. Tell John you will marry him right away.
5: But why so soon?
3: Because it is important.
5: But your attitude has changed so... Have you grown to like him?
3: Oh, I've scarcely seen him.
5: But then what's the reason for this sudden reversal of your feelings?
3: I was looking at it before from the standpoint of an ordinary marriage with the average benefits and drawbacks. But now, my dear, we must look at it differently.
5: I don't understand.
3: This will be no ordinary marriage, Elaine. It will be a marriage in which you alone will benefit.
5: I don't understand.
3: Oh, my dear, I would rather do anything in the world than to tell you what I have to, but your accident, well, it left... Well, you're just not improving satisfactorily.
5: What do you mean?
3: A growth has started where I removed that clot. I've got to operate again, and I cannot say how successful I'll be.
5: You mean you're afraid it won't be a success? And that's why you want me to marry John?
3: Yes, because I know what may happen if it isn't. And I want you to have all the things you want while you have the chance.
5: But that wouldn't be fair to him.
3: He's always said he would give up everything. Well, now he will have the chance.
5: Oh, no, I won't do it that way. I wanted to marry him because I thought we'd have a happy life together. I don't want him to do all the giving.
3: You've got to, Elaine.
5: No.
3: But you are going to need him, Elaine. Need him more than you can possibly imagine.

0: that is the way things are, John. She told me how much you love her, and now's your chance to prove it.
1: Oh, Elaine, that poor girl. It's awful.
0: Oh, there's not a thing I can do except try and prolong the final outcome. She may go on for years this way, but someday she will crack and her mind will become a complete blank. She's going to need somebody then. Somebody that loves her as much as you say you do.
1: Oh, there's no question about that. Of course I love her.
0: And you will still marry her after what I've told you?
1: Well, yes, of course. That can't make me love her any less.
0: Then you will try and convince her that it is best that she marry you.
1: Yes, I will. Because, you see, regardless of what you think, I do think it's best. I always have.
0: I think so, too.

0: But don't you see, darling, this can't make any difference in my love for you. Simply that you've got to undergo another operation.
1: Yes, but Father said he couldn't be certain how it would turn out.
0: I think he's pretty certain.
1: He told you then?
0: Yes.
1: And it doesn't really make any difference?
0: Except that I've waited longer. Well, now I love you more.
1: Oh, John.
0: So please, darling, say you'll marry me.
1: You still think it's wise?
0: Yes, I know it is.
1: All right, John. I'll marry you.
0: When? How soon?
1: Anytime you say, John.
2: It's good to know that someone loves you enough to marry you even when you're ill, isn't it, Elaine? Only you don't know what John knows. You think you have a chance, but John knows better. The doctor told him. He loves you enough to give up anything, though. Yet he doesn't suspect what he's going to be called upon to do, and neither do you, Elaine. Neither do you. But the doctor knows. He knows what sacrifices both he and John must make for you.
3: Oh, Doctor? Doctor, can I speak to you for a moment?
4: Oh, of course. What do you want?
0: It's about Elaine. She seems to be getting worse. She's been in a coma every time I've seen her in the last several days.
4: Yes?
0: Is she really worse? Do you know what's causing the comas?
4: I do.
0: Well, isn't there something you can do, some way to stop them?
4: I have something in mind. I shall have the opportunity to try it soon.
0: And you think you can?
4: We can only hope. Oh, by the way, I may need your help in the morning. I suggest you get a good night's rest.
0: Well, are you going in to see her now?
4: Yes.
0: Then may I go in with you?
4: You're very nervous tonight. I don't think your presence would be good for her. Besides, I want you to rest. We have quite a task ahead of us in the morning.
0: Oh, yes, but...
4: I suggest you go to your room now. Oh, here. In this envelope are some sleeping powders. Be sure you take them. You'll need a good night's rest.
0: Yes, but Elaine,
4: If you will cooperate, I think I can assure you that Elaine will improve rather rapidly from now on. Now, please do as I say.
0: Well, all right, then. And good night. And please let me know in the morning.
4: I shall.
5: Elaine? Elaine, dear, are you awake? Elaine?
1: Oh, Father.
5: Wake up, Elaine.
1: I didn't realize I'd been asleep.
5: Didn't you?
1: No, I don't feel as though I'd been asleep exactly.
5: Oh, don't worry about that. I want to talk to you.
1: What about?
5: Please, my dear, don't let this upset you too much, but I'm afraid we have to operate again. Oh. That is our only way out, otherwise you'll lose your mind.
1: My mind? Oh, Father.
5: Easy, Elaine. I told you there's a way out.
1: Way out?
5: Yes, you see, I've known for a long time this was going to be necessary. The growth has started again, and it's spreading. And wherever it's spread, that part of your brain is dead, so I must remove that part.
1: But I must trust you, Father. I know if any surgeon can do it, you can.
5: I can remove it, I'm certain of that. The question is, in what condition it will leave you?
1: What do you mean?
5: Well, it's too large a part of your brain to leave you, well, entirely the same. It's the part that controls your will. We can't just remove it and leave you that way.
1: But how?
5: That is where John and his willingness to sacrifice for you comes in.
1: I don't understand.
5: I am going to perform the same operation on John.
1: But there's nothing wrong with John's brain.
5: No.
1: He has a brilliant mind.
5: I know. That's why we chose him.
1: We chose him? I don't understand.
5: I told you once that you were going to need somebody that really loved you. Somebody willing to give up everything for you.
1: And that's why you wanted me to marry him.
5: Yes. You see, it was the only way to save my little girl. He seemed like a very intelligent young man. That was important because, you see, I didn't want just anybody's brain taking the place of that part of yours, which I shall remove.
1: You mean you're going to...
5: Yes.
1: Oh, Father, listen to me. I love John. You can't do this thing to him. Oh, let me die. I don't want to live if it means this. Please, Father, listen to me.
5: I'm probably the only brain surgeon in the world who can do it, and I've prepared well. Everything is ready, including John.
1: Father, please.
5: Oh, you mustn't become overwrought, Elaine. Here, I'll just give you this hypodermic. There, and it will quiet you.
1: Oh, but Father...
5: Don't you see, my dear? If I succeed in this, it will be just like handing back life to the little girl whom I love.
1: But if you fail... If you fail, Father...
5: There's no reason why you should fear any ill effects.
1: But, John...
5: I'm perfectly confident that the operation will be a success from John's standpoint as well. But even if I do fail, it will be better than letting you live on without a mind.
1: Father, you can't do this. You're mad. That's it. You're mad. Father, you're mad. You couldn't dream of such a thing if you weren't.
5: I not only can dream of it, I'm going to do it. And when it is over, you'll be glad you had a father who was willing to do this for you.
1: Father...
5: Quiet, Elaine. Soon the medicine will take effect and you'll be unconscious. And when you waken, a part of John's brain will have taken the place of that part of yours that's deceased.
2: The operation was a success. A complete success for Elaine. A fine piece of surgery, Doctor. You must feel highly pleased with your ability. A pity this operation can't become a contribution to surgical science. But I doubt that you'd want the world to know. And you, Elaine, you look so different since you've been up and around. Your will seems so strong. And your attitude toward John. What's happened to your love for him?
0: Elaine, what are you getting ready to do?
1: I'm going out.
0: You're going out again?
1: Yes, do you mind?
0: Well, I thought maybe you'd stay with me tonight. You were out last night. It's awfully lonesome just sitting here in this room. Never getting out, never seeing anyone.
1: You're in no condition to see anyone.
0: But I'd like to see you, Elaine. When you stay home, I like to see you.
1: Well, I'm not staying home. I'm not sitting around here spending another dull evening with you.
0: I suppose I am dull. I can't think. I had something I wanted to tell you. I remembered it this afternoon, something I intended doing before we were married. Oh, I can't remember what it was.
1: Oh, you can't remember anything. All you can do is sit around and whine.
0: Oh, why do you talk to me like that, Elaine? You used to love me. I remember you said you loved me once. And I love you, Elaine. I've always loved you. What have I done to make you stop loving me?
1: Don't you know?
0: Well, it seems like there was something. Something I did that concerns you, but I don't just remember what it was.
1: You really don't remember, do you?
0: No.
1: I wonder if you ever really knew.
2: You're very smug about it, Elaine. Is that a normal way to treat a man who gave up so much for you? Oh, but you're not entirely normal anymore, are you? Maybe that's because you're no longer completely Elaine. You have parts of two minds, yours and John's, his will. You couldn't be expected to have completely normal reactions. No, not with two minds.
6: Elaine, may I come in?
1: Certainly.
6: Thank you.
1: Not at all. What do you want, Father?
6: Elaine, I hardly know how to say this, but I've got bad news for you.
1: About
6: your trouble. Those X-ray pictures we took, they show a return of the growth. We didn't get it all last time.
1: Is it bad?
6: Well, it's very small now. If we get it soon enough, we should be safe.
1: Then you're going to have to operate again.
6: Yes, if we're to save your mind.
1: And what about Elaine? What's going to happen to her?
6: What did you say?
1: I said... Funny, I don't remember what I said.
6: Never mind. Do you think John will be agreeable?
1: Oh, he's agreeable to anything I want. He doesn't seem to do anything of his own volition. Just what I wish him to do.
6: Then you had better tell him.
1: All right. John! John, come in here.
6: He's been a very good husband for you, Elaine.
1: Yes, hasn't he? Not as husbands go, perhaps, but...
0: You tell me to come in here, Elaine?
1: Yes.
0: Well,
1: John, do you still love me?
0: Oh, you know I love you. I always have.
1: Then you can do something more for me.
0: Oh, well, that's good. What can I do for you, Elaine?
1: The same thing. Again.
0: The same thing? Well, I don't remember. Oh, no. No, I didn't do anything for you. You did something to me. Don't do it again. Not again, please. I can scarcely think now. I won't be able to think at all if you do. I couldn't stand it. There just won't be anything left.
1: Oh, yes, there will. There will be me. And you love me. Remember, John?
2: Another good job, Doctor. Another great piece of surgery. No one else could have done it. The first time, taking just the part of John's brain which controlled his will, giving that to Elaine and making her will so strong she cared nothing for anyone but herself, and leaving John so that he'd resist no more. That was well done. And this time, just a little bit more. Only this time you made a mistake, Doctor. This time you took too much of John's brain. This time you took the part that remembers. You took too much, Doctor. And now John is dead. You've given his will to Elaine, and now his memory. And the part of John's mind that remembers also hates, Doctor.
7: Come in.
6: Oh, Elaine, my dear. Come in, my turn. I didn't expect you so late. Elaine, what are you doing with that gun?
1: I have something to settle with you, Doctor.
6: Doc? Why? I don't understand. You have never called me Doctor before, Elaine.
1: It is not Elaine you're dealing with, Doctor.
6: What do you mean? I...
1: This is John. You killed my body, but you put my mind in this body. My will and my memory. This body is Elaine's, but these thoughts are John's.
6: That is impossible.
1: Not for you, Doctor. Not for the great brain surgeon. For this time you've gone too far, you and Elaine. You took my mind, only you took too much of it. And now it is no longer Elaine. It is I, John, who controls the actions of this body. And the mind of John hates you for what you did.
6: I only did it to save my little girl.
1: Had you not objected to the marriage in the first place, nothing would ever have happened.
6: What do you mean?
1: I remember now. Now John's thoughts remember what it was he found out about your objection to the marriage. That's what we were coming to tell you when we had the accident. John found out about your wife's will.
6: What?
1: The money that made it possible for you to continue your work would all go to Elaine when she married.
6: Oh, but...
1: You didn't want that, did you, Doctor? Because you weren't her real father.
6: But I've always loved you as a real father. I've done everything for you.
1: Excuse me, Doctor. For Elaine. You forget you're dealing with the memory of John. And with his will and his memory in this body, you can see why it's perfectly natural to kill you.
6: Wait. Now listen to me. For a long time, I've known that something went wrong, and I didn't intend it that way, but I have prepared for it. I have a signal bell connected with this room to the laboratory. Ernest has been instructed to come here immediately upon hearing it. Well, I've just rung it. He'll be here in a second. You wouldn't dare to kill me because you'd be convicted as a murderer.
1: How many times do you think a man can be afraid of death, Doctor?
6: Oh?
1: Remember, you've been through the process of killing my body for a long time now. I shall be easier on you. I shall kill you quickly now with this gun.
8: What is it?
6: That gun. Stop her.
8: Good heavens.
1: Stand back, Ernest. I have no desire to harm you. He's the only one my memory hates. The only one my will says to kill.
8: You killed your father.
1: No, Ernest, I didn't.
8: But I saw. I stood here and watched you kill him.
1: Yes, but Elaine didn't pull that trigger, and he was not my father.
8: I'll call the police.
1: Stop. Stand over there in that corner. Now throw me the keys to the car. That's it. Now stay here. If you try to follow me, I'll kill you.
2: And so you've settled scores, haven't you, John? Your mind, together with Elaine's body, have made him pay for his greed. But where are you going? It's really over. Why do you hurry so? Why do you drive so fast? Do you know where you're going? Remember, this is a crooked road. And that bridge ahead, that's where it all started, remember? The wheel. Is something pulling on it? Pulling it off to the left? Pulling harder than you can pull? What could have a hold of it? You're alone. But something is pulling the wheel around, isn't it? Pulling it until... That's really the best way. They couldn't go on with John's mind and thoughts in Elaine's body. And now they're all dead. John, William, and Elaine... John, the innocent victim. Elaine, the guilty accomplice. And William, the great brain surgeon who tried so hard to save Elaine. You think so? Well, what neither of them knew was that there was never anything wrong with Elaine's brain in the first place. Her comas were induced by medicines administered by William in his efforts to convince them that something was wrong with her. Because that way, he'd have a reason for attempting his fiendish experiment in brain surgery. He was a good surgeon. He was too good. But he didn't think his transplantation of brain tissue might also carry with it the will and memory. And when a will as strong as John's combines with the memories he had, well, you could hardly blame him for killing the doctor, could you?

0: Original music for this production was composed and conducted by Wilbur Hatch. Tonight's story was written by Dwight Houser and directed by J. Donald Wilson. The Whistler originates from Columbia Square in Hollywood. Next week, same time.
1: I, the Whistler, will return to tell you another unusual tale. Good night.
0: This is CBS, the Columbia Broadcasting Center.

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2: Lucille Ball. Yes, it's the Gay Family series starring Lucille Ball with Richard Denning as Liz and George Cooper. Two people who live together and like it. As we look in on the Coopers this morning, they're just ready to have breakfast.
3: Good morning, George.
4: Hey, what are you so gay about?
3: Because we're going to the Starlight Roof with the Rickies tonight. I've always wanted to go there.
4: Uh-oh. Was that tonight?
3: Yes, and I'm going to wear my brand new dress and a pair of... What do you mean? Uh-oh, was that tonight?
4: Well, we can't go, Liz. Mr. Atterbury's coming over with Mr. Forsythe.
3: Oh, George, can't you put them off? Tell them you broke your leg or something.
4: Oh, sure. They wouldn't suspect anything when I walked into the bank in the morning.
3: Well, after we come home from the Starlight Roof, we can break your leg.
4: I'm sorry, honey. Mr. Forsythe is too important. He was just elected to the board of directors. You'll just have to call the Rickies and tell them we can't make it.
3: No.
4: Liz?
3: Baby, won't you think of me once the...
4: Pouting won't get you any place. So just slide that lower lip back about a foot.
3: Baby, won't you think of me once in a while?
4: Now, why don't you think of me once in a while? You know, all business isn't done in offices, Liz. There are more important things for women to do than taking care of the house and cooking and looking after children.
3: There are?
4: Well, I should say so. Hey, wait a minute. You have a maid to take care of the house, you don't know how to cook, and we don't have any children. Hey, what do you do all day anyway?
3: What do I do all day? Well, I like that. I spend the whole afternoon. Most of my time is taken up by... I'm going to call the Rickies.
4: That's better. And see how nice you can be to Mr. Forsythe this evening.
3: Oh... Is he bringing his horsey wife and that jerky son of his along?
4: His wife's out of town. I don't know about his jerky son. Now, stop that, Liz. You'll get me in trouble.
3: Well, he's sure to bring along some of those stale stories of his.
4: Yeah, and that's another thing. He fancies himself quite a storyteller, so laugh it up.
3: I'll laugh at everything but that story about the dog and cat. You know, the cat can't sing a note, the dog's a ventriloquist.
4: Liz, he always tells that one. You have to give him some reaction.
3: I'll give him a reaction, all right, but it might not be the one you expect.
4: I'd better test you. Now, let's pretend I'm Mr. Forsythe.
3: Okay.
4: Have you heard the one about the dog who played the guitar and the cat who sang Listen to the Mockingbird?
3: Yes.
4: Liz.
3: A thousand times.
4: Liz.
3: It wasn't funny in the first place.
4: Now, stop.
3: You tell it lousy.
4: Now, that's enough.
3: Where's your horsey wife and your jerky son?
4: Now, cut it out, Liz. I want to hear you laugh tonight.
3: Well, then you better sit close and tickle me.
5: Good dinner, Liz, girl.
4: Oh, yes. Yes, indeed. It's a wonderful dinner, Mrs. Cooper. It certainly was wonderful.
3: Well, thank you, Mr. Forsythe.
4: Yeah, well, hey, I just happened to think of a very funny story.
3: Well, here we go.
4: Oh, this one is a Jim Dandy. It's a real pipperoo. Hey, have you heard the one about...
5: No, I haven't.
4: No, how does it go? But,
5: No, really, we haven't heard it.
4: Go ahead. But I haven't told you what it's about yet.
3: It doesn't matter. They haven't heard it.
4: They might have.
3: Want to bet? Is it about the dog who played the guitar and the cat who sang?
4: Yes.
3: They haven't heard it. Go ahead.
4: Well, it seems there was this dog. Oh, you see, and he played the guitar while a little cat sang,
3: Listen to the Mockingbird.
4: Yeah, yeah. You're sure you haven't heard this one?
3: No, and I'm dying to see how it comes out.
4: Oh, I can't stand it. Booking agency took him down to a theater manager. He was amazed, and he said, "That's amazing. Now, here's where it gets really good." The agent said, "Look, before you hire them, I think there's something you ought to know." Something in my throat. Have a glass of water, please. Miss Cooper? Liz!
3: Huh? Oh, that's very funny. The dogs are ventriloquists. It's a funny idea, isn't it, George?
6: Liz. Mr. Forsythe didn't finish the story. He asked for a glass of water.
3: Ooh.
7: You've ruined his story.
3: Oh, was that really the answer? It was just a wild guess.
4: No, that wasn't the answer.
7: It wasn't?
4: What? No. You see, the theater owner wanted to hire just a cat. But the agent said he can't work alone. Here's the twist. The dog makes all his arrangements.
3: Oh, that's it. Tell me, Mr. Forsythe, how's your family? Your cute little wife and your adorable son.
4: Oh, they're fine, Mrs. Cooper, although my son, Wally, is really having a very trying time right now.
7: Oh, what's wrong with the boy?
4: His first big formal dance is next week, you see, and it seems everybody in his crowd knows how to samba, but poor old Wally.
3: Oh, for goodness sake. Children worry about the silliest things, don't they? Doing the samba is so easy.
4: Do you know how to do the samba?
6: Oh, Liz is a wonderful samba dancer.
3: Oh, yes, I love to samba.
4: Well, Mrs. Cooper would be asking too much for you to teach Wally how to samba in time for the dance.
3: Well, I...
6: Oh, she'd love to.
7: She'll do it.
4: Now, wait. Let's let Mrs. Cooper decide. After all, she's the one who has to do the teaching.
6: Well, Liz?
3: Gladly, she said, with the cold muzzle of a revolver at each temple.
4: Excellent. I'll send him over the very first thing in the morning.
3: Good. Mrs. Cooper, what are you doing dancing around the living room?
8: Oh, haven't you heard, Katie? I'm opening up a dance studio.
3: Huh?
8: Yes, all you need is 6 lessons with Liz Lazonda. My slogan is learn to samba with a red hot number.
3: Now, what are you talking about?
8: I'm giving a samba lesson this morning to the son of the new board member at the bank.
3: Oh, really? What's the boy like?
8: Well, all I know is he's painfully shy. Never takes his eyes off the ground.
3: No.
8: Yeah, the first time I saw him, I thought he was looking for cigarette butts. That must be Wally. I'll get it.
3: Well, good luck, Mrs. Cooper.
8: Oh, hello. How are you, Wally? You remember me. I'm Liz Cooper. Won't you come in? Well, let's go in the living room, shall we? Won't you sit down? Picked up any good cigarette butts lately?
3: Wally, say something. I think I'm going to faint.
8: Now, Wally, your father said you wanted to learn to samba. Samba. We might as well begin. Suppose you watch me now. Now, this is a basic step. Now, watch my hips, see? You think you can do that? Well, why don't you say something?
3: I'm watching your hips.
8: Wally, look, the step is very simple. And this time, look at my feet. Wally, you're still watching my hips.
3: I like them. They're different.
8: Different from what?
3: My hips.
8: Look, Wally, you saw how it goes. Why don't you see if you can do it?
3: Well, I'll try.
8: Good. Now, you try it alone first. Da-da-da-da-da, da-da-da-da. Fine. Only take smaller steps. Don't leap around so much.
3: You'll be dancing with a girl, not an antelope.
8: It was kind of fun. Well, it's really an easy step to do. I think maybe you've got it now. Suppose we try it together. I said, suppose we dance together. You mean... just the two of us? Yes, that's the usual number.
9: Mrs. Cooper, I can't dance with you. You're a woman.
8: I know. My husband likes me this way.
9: I don't know.
8: Look, Wally, some people are men and some are women. They're made that way so they can dance together.
9: Oh!
8: Wally, now let's try it.
9: Okay. Hey, this is all right. Oh, I think I'm catching on. Oh, Cooper. Oh, I'm sorry. I stepped on your foot. You don't think it's broken, do you?

0: I'm sorry. I stepped on your foot.
1: You don't think it's broken, do you?
0: Oh, no. My shoe always bends under like this. Well, if it isn't broken, we might as well go on dancing, huh? I'm beginning to like it.
2: Me too, Wally. I haven't had so much fun since I stepped on a rusty nail. On with the dance.

0: Hey, Liv.
1: I'm here in the bedroom, George.
2: How'd the lesson go, dear?
1: Just peachy.
2: Hey, what are you doing?
1: Soaking these red blobs that used to be my feet. My legs look like a couple of thermometers.
2: Then Wally isn't exactly Arthur Murray.
1: George, Wally dances the samba like a kangaroo with hot coals in its pouch.
2: I'm sorry the kid gave you such a rough time, honey, but it was worth it. Mr. Forsythe came to my office this afternoon, gave me a cigar, and sat and talked for half an hour. He never done that before.
1: Well, I'm glad my arches didn't fall in vain.
2: Oh, he said Wally had a wonderful time and was absolutely thrilled, learning to samba.
1: Well, it's nice to know the dancing bear enjoyed himself.
2: Oh, he did. In fact, the dancing bear is coming over for another lesson tomorrow.
1: Oh, no. George, I can't do it. My feet are only human, you know.
2: But, Liz, it may mean a promotion. I'll say you'll do it for me, huh?
1: Well, all right, George. But believe me, these little piggies will never go to market again.
3: We find Liz in the unaccustomed role of dancing teacher. Right now, she's giving Wally Forsythe his second samba lesson. They're dancing not cheek to cheek, but chin to chin.
1: Oh, well, Wally, that was fine. You've improved a lot.
4: Do you really think so, Mrs. Cooper?
1: I certainly do. We've been dancing for 5 minutes. You've only stepped on my feet 6 times.
4: It was real true to you to wear Mr. Cooper's old football shoes.
1: Yeah, you don't get to my toes for 3 inches. Well, shall we try it once more?
4: Mrs. Cooper, before we try dancing again, I'd like to ask your advice about something.
1: Well, all right, Wally.
4: Maybe we better sit down.
1: Shall we sit here on the couch?
4: Well.
1: Oh, it's all right, Wally. I'll sit at one end and you can sit at the other.
4: Well.
1: We could put a pillow between us to make it proper.
4: Well.
1: I'll tell you what. I'll go upstairs and you call me on the downstairs phone.
4: No, it's all right, Mrs. Cooper, but we'll sit on the couch.
1: All right, now, Wally. What do you want advice about?
4: Oh, I know it sounds awful silly, but I'm in love.
1: You are, Wally?
4: Yeah, with a girl.
1: Well, you couldn't have made a better choice.
4: You see, she doesn't know it yet, Mrs. Cooper, and I wanted to ask you, should I tell her or keep it to myself?
1: Of course you should tell her, Wally.
4: But gee, you don't know how bashful I am, Mrs. Cooper. Even in school, when I want to leave the room, I don't hold up my hand. I climb out the window.
1: Well, Wally, it shouldn't be too difficult. Just take her by the hand and say, I love you.
4: Okay. Mrs. Cooper?
1: Yes?
4: Give me your hand.
1: What?
4: Mrs. Cooper, I love you.
1: Wally, there must be some mistake.
4: No mistake. I love you, Mrs. Cooper. Or, as I call you in my diary, Dreamboat.
1: Wally, you wrote that in your diary?
4: Yes, Mrs. Cooper. So when I got home last night, I crossed out nothing much happened today, and I wrote in, wow!
1: Wally, you mustn't say things like that. After all...
4: Oh, I know you're older than I am and you're married, but... Well, I just can't help the way I feel. Frankly, Mrs. Cooper, I think you're just real gone.
1: Well, anyway, my feet are.
4: I hope you aren't mad at what I said, but honestly, you're the swellest person I've ever known. You're the only person who's ever been nice to me.
1: Oh, now, Wally, surely somebody else is nice to you. What about your...

0: Father. He acts like he doesn't even know me. What makes you say that? He always refers to me as, what's his name? Very flattered that you think you're in love with me, but you must remember I'm married to George.
1: Gee, I forgot all about Mr. Cooper. Oh, you wouldn't mind leaving him, would you?
0: I wouldn't mind.
1: I thought not.
0: Oh, he's so old.
1: Old? He must be way over 30.
0: Why, yes, that's right, Wally. George is old and kind of broken down, and he needs me.
1: Need you?
0: Yes, he needs me to keep fresh batteries in his hearing aid. And I'm the one he calls when his mush is too hot. He's too weak to blow it himself.
1: Oh, I should have known you'd be like this, loyal to the end. But if this is farewell, then could I kiss you goodbye?
0: Well, I...
1: Just one little kiss on the hand?
0: All right, Wally. What are we waiting for?
1: Where can I park my gum?
0: Well, don't bother parking it. We aren't going to be stopped that long.
1: Okay. You see, my kiss makes you cry out with passion, doesn't it?
0: No, your braces scratched me.
2: Can you believe it, Mr. Atterbury?
3: Tell us, Wally, what did Wally do there?
0: Well, then he took me by the hand and said, Mrs. Cooper, I love you.
4: Why, that little devil.
2: That's pretty funny. Imagine Wally being in love with you, Liz. Isn't that a scream?
0: Ha ha.
2: Oh, now, Liz, you'll have to admit it's pretty hilarious.
0: Well, I'll admit I'm old enough to be his sister. But I don't see why his being in love with me is so funny. You fell in love with me once, you know.
2: Well, Liz, honey, I don't see why you're getting sore.
3: Now, look, you two, it's all over, and Liz did a wonderful job. George, we're in solid with Forsythe, thanks to her.
0: Oh, it wasn't so much.
3: Oh, yes, it was. And to show my appreciation, I'm going to take you out on the town tonight, anywhere you want to go.
0: Oh, could we possibly go to the Starlight Roof?
3: Why not?
0: Oh, wonderful.
1: I have come back.
5: I'd have to see you again, Mrs. Cooper.
0: Wally, what are you doing here?
1: Mr. Cooper, your wife and I love each other. Madly. And I want you to give her up. After all, you're old. Your hair is streaked with gray. Your face is all lined and saggy. And your stomach is...
3: I'm Mr. Atterbury. That's Mr. Cooper.
1: Oh, I'm sorry. Mr. Cooper, your wife and I love each other. Don't we, Dreamboat?
0: Wally.
1: What, Dreamboat? Go away.
2: No, stay here. Speak up. Blow your whistle, Dreamboat.
0: George, Mr. Atterbury, please.
1: I've decided to take you away, Mrs. Cooper. I can't leave you here, a nursemaid to an empty shell of an old man.
0: What? Wally.
1: Sometimes it's merciful to be cruel. Tell your husband what you said about him today.
2: Liz, what did you say about me?
0: Well, I,
1: Go ahead, don't be afraid. Tell him, Dreamboat.
0: Wally Forsythe, don't call me Dreamboat.
1: Anything you say, darling.
0: And don't call me darling.
1: Okay, I won't, dear.
0: And don't call me dear.
4: Try mother.
1: Mr. Cooper, why don't you step out and let your wife find the happiness she deserves? After all, you're an older man. You're more like her father.
3: The boy's right. Why don't you give her up, Dad?
2: Liz, what did you tell this kid about me?
0: Well, it's all very simple, George. I explained to Wally about your age and how you need me. Understand, George, I explained how you're getting on in years, and now, more than ever, you need me.
1: It isn't fair to hold her. You can get somebody else to blow your mush.
2: Oh. Oh, She's right, Wally. I need her now more than ever. If Liz left, there'd be nobody here to knit my shawl. And when my rheumatism twists me in knots, who'd untie me?
0: See, Wally, he needs me. I can't leave him.
5: But Dreamboat, their mother. I mean, Mrs. Cooper.
1: Well, what about me?
5: Very well. I'll go away. I'm going where there aren't any women.
0: You're
5: going
0: to join the Foreign Legion?
5: No, I'm going to join the YMCA. Mrs. Cooper, as long as this is goodbye, may I kiss your hand?
0: Of course, Wally.
5: Oh, darn those braces. Farewell.

0: wasn't he sweet? George, why don't you ever kiss my hand?
1: Well, I would, kiddo, but I'm too old to bend over.
0: Never mind.
2: Well, now that Liz's grimy amours are out of the way, shall we go to the Starlight Room?
3: Oh, yes, Les. I better get dressed. Oh, George, we're finally going to the Starlight Room.
2: I'll get it. Hello? Oh, hello. How are you, sir? Tonight? Well, Yes, it'll be all right. I'll tell her. Goodbye.
3: Who was that, George?
2: Mr. Forsythe. He's on his way over here.
0: What on earth for?
2: Well, you did such a good job with Wally. Now, he wants to learn the samba.
3: Oh, no!
4: 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Tonight's program was produced and directed by Jess Oppenheimer, who wrote the script with Madeline Pugh and Bob Carroll, Jr. Original music was composed by Marlon Skiles and conducted by Wilbur Hatch.

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3: 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From the Pecos to Powder River, Dodge City to Poker Flat, these are the towns they fought to live in and lived to fight for. 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Frontier!

0: A frontier town. Yeah, I guess that's what you'd call Dos Rios. The only reason I mentioned Dos Rios is that I live there. Or to be more accurate, it seems to be the base of my operations. Because you see, fortunately or unfortunately, I'm a lawyer. And out in the frontier country, although lawyers aren't too well regarded, they sure are necessary. If you're ever in Dos Rios and want to look me up, the office is over Cherokee O'Bannon's livery stable, and the shingle says, my name is Chad Remington. Well, as you can imagine, the frontier has attracted all kinds of people, and that brings me all kinds of clients. One of the rarest birds I've yet to run across I met just a few weeks ago. Rare? Believe me, he's even more of a character than that ex-medicine man, Cherokee O'Bannon. Bright and early one morning when I picked up my mail, I found a letter postmarked from a town about 200 miles away, sort of a new town they'd called Roaring River. I'd heard about Roaring River because it was becoming famous as the bailiwick of a self-appointed justice of the peace, a former mule skinner. And folks say he skinned a lot of other things besides mules. I saw the old character whose name is Pegleg Cooper. Well, the letter wasn't from Pegleg, but from a rancher down there who signed himself Jim Charlton and urged me to come down and offered me a sizable fee if I could help him. Charlton didn't say exactly what the nature of his trouble was, but the fee was tempting to a man who has a few thoughts of getting married. Besides, I had a hankering to at least have a look-see at Judge Pegleg Cooper. Well, while Cherokee and I were riding over to Roaring River, Jim Charlton's trouble suddenly came to a head. One of the older and larger cattlemen, Tulsa Blaggett, paid an unwelcome call on Charlton and his daughter, Betsy.
1: Charlton, I'm giving you a better than even break by coming here and talking to you, and if you know what's good for you, you'll quit talking back.
2: Tulsa, I didn't ask you here. I don't want you here. And most of all, anything you have to tell me goes in one ear and out the other.
1: Yeah? Well, I'm not surprised. Apparently, there's nothing between them ears to stop it.
3: Daddy, don't let him talk to you like that.
1: Kid, if I were you, I'd remember the old saying, brat should be seen and not heard.
2: Doggone it, Tulsa. I've heard enough out of you. Now go on, clear out of my house.
1: In other words, Charlton, you want to end up like the other nesters did around here.
2: I'll take my chances. You and your kind never scared me none. And for one, I'm not selling this homestead to you for 10 cents on the dollar.
1: You know something, Charlton? I got a feeling in my bones that you're going to have a fire here. And after that, your place won't be worth 2 cents on the dollar.
3: Why, you dirty crook. Don't you try to threaten us.
1: You little loudmouth. Who do you think you are, calling me a crook? Oh, shut up.
2: Slap my daughter, will you? You. You.
3: Good for you, Daddy. You gave him his comeuppance, all right.
2: I'm not fooling, Blanket. If you're not out of here in 30 seconds, I'm going to pick you up and throw you out. Throw you out through the window.
1: All right. All right, Charlton. But I'm coming back. And when I do come back, which won't be long, I'm coming back to move in.
0: Well, Tulsa Blaggett did come back. He came back about 4 hours later. Came back with 6 of his hired gunslingers, set fire to the cow barn, and then, surrounding the house, laid siege to it. As Cherokee and I were approaching the homestead, we suddenly became aware that something was wrong.
4: Chad, my boy, have you made any plans as to what you'll do with that fee Mr. Charles is supposed to pay you?
0: Mr. O'Bannon, sir, any plans that I might have to do with solids, not liquids.
4: Well, too bad. Although I once knew of a man carrying a hip flask through the Rockies. When it froze, making a liquid a solid, he assured me it had its advantages.
0: Huh?
4: Didn't need a chaser.
0: Well, you need a chaser, Cherokee. You need someone to chase around after you and see that you behave like... Hey.
4: Billy Blue Blazes, Chad. Sounds like shooting.
0: Yeah, and if we're going in the right direction, the shooting's coming from the Charlton place. Unhook that .45, Cherokee. You may be needing it.
4: Come on, you sound old shuffle gussie. Get up there.
0: Cherokee, look. There's a whole gang down there pumping lead into the Charlton house.
4: The foul skunks. Let's see if they can take it as well as throw it.
5: Nice shooting, O'Bannon. Tucker's starting to run. Now let's get down there and really pour it on.

0: Not all there is to it, Mr. Remington.
1: Except to thank you again and again and again for wearing them off.
2: Ain't nothing of it, Miss Betsy. Our pleasure. Our pleasure.
0: Now, I'm no coward, Mr. Remington.
3: Well, look,
0: but
3: let's just make that plain, Chad. Shall we, Jim?
0: You bet, Chad. As I was saying, I'm not afraid of Tulsa Blackett or anybody else. But if there's a peaceable, legal way of settling a thing like this, that's what I want to do. That's why I wrote to you.
3: Well, the legal way of doing it is to prove that Blackett is trying to drive you out of here by force.
0: Which, of course, I can't do, because all the men who attacked the house were wearing handkerchiefs over their faces.
1: Besides, even though Daddy won't admit it, everybody in the whole Roaring River country knows that Tulsa Blackett and the judge are playing it hand in hand.
3: You mean Judge Pegleg Cooper?
0: Oh, don't listen to Betsy, Chad. She's just repeating gossip.
1: I am not. Everybody says old Pegleg's just using that job he gave himself to feather his own nest.
2: Very interesting. Very interesting.
0: Well, I will admit Judge Cooper drags everyone he can get into that court of his and finds them every penny they got. But he's as tough as nails and trying to do an honest job, according to his own lights.
1: According to his own lights. Cattlemen elected him, and he's backing them up.
3: Well, that's something that remains to be proved, Betsy. Before I make up my own mind, I'd like to meet Pegleg Cooper and size him up.
0: Well, there's nothing hard to that. He owns a saloon and holds his court right there in the saloon.
2: Very, very interesting. Very, very interesting. Come, Chad. Let us remount our horses and meander down to Pegleg Cooper's saloon, court.
4: I'm gonna do the shut up and clear out of the courtroom. Yes, yes. Now then, Injun. Did you or didn't you take the saddle off and Bill Lemke's horse?
5: Me no take him. Just borrow him.
4: So you just borrowed the saddle. All right, Injun. Then we'll drop the charges of larceny again you.
5: You good judge.
4: We'll just drop the charge of larceny and we'll charge your rent for the use of the saddle. How much money, wampum, you got on you?
5: Got him $21.
4: $21, huh? All right. Court finds you guilty of not paying rent for the saddle and fines you $21. Now pay up and clear out of here. Hey, Pony! Yes. Pony, get the engine's
6: yes.
4: money.
6: Yes, sir.
4: Then open the bar again.
6: Yes.
4: Court's adjourned.
2: Never in all my days have I seen justice of that kind, Dishdown.
3: Well, peculiar, but mighty effective.
0: Yeah, effective for the judge's pocketbook. I tell you that he never gives.
3: What's up, Jim? What are you staring at?
0: Hey, see that barrel-chested buzzer who just walked in?
3: Yeah.
0: That's Tulsa Blackett.
3: Jim, you get over in the corner with the crowd where Blackett can't see you. I came down here to watch the judge at work, but this is going to give me the opportunity of observing the other member of the team at one and the same time.
2: Watch it, Chad. Here he comes.
7: Hiya, boys. Hiya, Judge.
4: What brings you down to the Blind Judge's Cafe so early in the day?
7: I just closed a little deal, Judge. A little cattle deal, and I feel like celebrating.
4: Yeah.
7: Come on, boys. Everybody up to the bar. The drinks are on me.
4: Barney.
6: Yeah.
4: Better bust a bung into a brand new barrel of beverage.
6: Right, Judge. Come on, boys. Step up and sing out your orders.
7: Hey, you there. You with the fancy shirt. Didn't you hear me? I said I'm buying the drinks. Everybody up to the bar.
3: Thanks just the same, mister, but I'll take a rain check on that.
7: I said you're drinking with me.
3: I said I'm not.
7: All right, then. I'll drag you over to the bar.
2: That's it, Chad. Hanging on him.
4: Stop it, you hear? You're breaking up my cafe.
8: Sorry, Judge, but I'd rather break up your cafe than have him break my jaw. See? No!
2: Chad, even if he comes too, I'm sorry to say he won't buy drinks for a long while.
4: Come here, you. Barney.
6: Yeah, Judge.
4: Close up the bar. We're holding court.
6: Right, Chad, Judge. Bar's closed and court's in session. Judge Cooper presiding.
4: And now, young man, we're going to get on with your trial.
3: All right, Judge, but I'd like to know what the charges are against me.
4: Oh, they ain't very much. Assault and battery, mayhem, inciting a riot, and destruction and demolition of personal property. You pleading guilty or not guilty?
3: That depends. What'll it cost if I plead guilty?
4: Well, maybe $40.
3: Uh-huh. What'll the fine be if I plead not guilty?
4: Not guilty will cost you $100. How do you plead?
3: Guilty as charged, Your Honor. Here's your 40.
4: Thanks, son. And just a minute. You must have about $70 left.
3: Or 68, to be exact.
4: Now, that is strange, because I'm just about to fine you $68 in addition to that 40.
3: Oh, now, wait a minute. What's that fine for?
4: Well, I'll tell you. Mr. Blaggett came in and invited everybody to have a drink on him. I reckon he'd have spent about $68 in my cafe. But now that you laid him out cold, I'm deprived of that business, and so you are in restraint of trade. That's all. Barney,
6: yes, yes.
4: Put this money in the drawer and escort the defendant outside.
2: Why, that good for nothing, sneaking, soap-headed snake in the grass.
3: Let it go, Cherokee. Judge may have my money now, but he isn't going to keep it long. Believe me,

0: Barney, how much do we take in today?
1: I'll tell you in a second, Judge. let's see. $419.
0: Pretty good day.
1: Yes.
0: Pretty good day. Well, put out that lamp. Let's be getting on bed.
1: Right you are, Judge.
0: Yeah.
1: I got a candle here and
2: don't
1: I...
2: Don't move, gentlemen. Stand right where you are.
1: What are you doing?
2: I know you can't see, but I've got you both nicely covered. I've been outside in the dark for a while. My eyes have gotten used to it.
0: Why, you pussy-footing polecat, who are you?
2: Why, Judge, I'm the man who came in to relieve you of that $419.
0: Yeah? Well, I've heard your voice somewhere before, and it won't take me long to recollect your name.
2: You can save yourself all that mental energy, Judge. My name is, well, it's the Texas Kid. And now, Pawnee, I'll just take that little sack, and then I'll be bidding you two highbinders good night. So long, gents, and unpleasant.

0: And now, Frontier Town.
1: Well, sir, even from the little I've told you about Peg Leg Cooper, I'll bet you can imagine exactly how he felt with me and in that ridiculous disguise coming in and depriving him of his, well, shall I say, hard-earned money. It was hardly sunup next morning when the judge started rounding up every last soul in the county, and by 10 o'clock his so-called courtroom was jammed to the rafters and rocking.
2: Yes.
3: Keep quiet! Shut up!
2: Quiet!
3: Now we'll get on with the question. Some foul crook calling himself a Texas kid stole $419 from me. By the great horn spoon, we're finding out who it is if we have to stay here till judgment day.
1: Sir, Your Honor, may I ask one question?
3: Huh? What do you got to do with this?
1: Well, Judge, I don't know anything about the Texas kid, and as you proved so conclusively yesterday, I probably know very little about the law.
3: Well?
1: Just this. You've accused everybody of stealing your money, but so far you haven't proved that you lost it.
3: Are you loco, or do you think I am?
1: Certainly, I don't think you are, but as a fair-minded judge, I know that you'd demand proof, so why shouldn't we? Now, have you double-checked? Have you looked in the cash drawer?
3: Why, you puddle-headed, overgrown Pawnee!
2: Yeah, Judge?
3: Pull out the cash drawer and show this concerned imbecile what's in it.
2: Right over, boss.
3: Well, hurry up.
2: Here it is. Judge, the drawer ain't empty. Look, there's money in it.
3: You flannelmouth going to shut up?
2: Shut up.
3: Or am I going to have to find a lot of you? 251.
2: Well, what do you know? I would have sweared he took the whole thing.
3: Of course he took the whole thing. Must have snuck in during the night and put part of it back. $68 missing. You wouldn't know nothing about that, would you, son?
1: Well, $68 is what you fined me for being in restraint of trade yesterday.
3: Mm-hmm. And naturally, you don't know nothing about the Texas kid.
1: First time I ever heard of him was right in here, Judge. Why don't you appoint me as special deputy to your court?
3: Deputy? What in corn chowder fur?
1: Well, I think if you gave me a few days riding around the country, I might be able to find the Texas kid for you. Or if not that, I might be some help in rounding up the rascals who've been causing the real trouble around here.
3: Mm-hmm. You know, mister, I just got a sneaking notion that if anybody could locate that there Texas kid, you're the Renahan could do it. Yes, sir. I hereby appoint you special deputy to this here now court. Now go on, clear out of here and get busy.
1: Right you are, Your Honor.
3: Just a minute, young fella. Inside of 48 hours, if you don't get results, I'm hailing you into court and fining you $500 for wasting time being a smart aleck and making a dog-eared donkey out of a respectable judge. Now go on, beat it.
1: I'm laughing now, but believe you me, when it happened, I was laughing on the other side of my face. All my life, I'd heard of smart lawyers, but if there'd been a mirror handy and I'd looked into it, I'd have been face to face with a lawyer who was too smart. Well, knowing that the judge meant business this time and being faced with a fine and probably a jail sentence, I took the bull by the horns and started out to make good on my promise. Not knowing the whereabouts of Tulsa Blaggett's ranch, I gathered up Jim and Betsy Charlton and had them ride with Cherokee and me to show us the way. And despite their cross-questioning, this time I tried my best to keep my big mouth shut.
4: Chad, you've got something up your sleeve. Now, I can see it all over your face. Won't you please tell us what this is all about?
5: Yes, Mr. Remington. Why have you got us all racing out to Tulsa's ranch as if our lives depended on it?
1: Patience, my friends, patience. As a special deputy of His Honor's court, I'm going to be mighty sure of my evidence before I make any allegations. But since we're practically at the door to Blaggett's ranch, rein up. I have a feeling you'll soon find out.
6: Well, girl.
1: All right, come on. I think I'm about to make an arrest. Well, the four of us walked thither and yon around the Blaggett ranch, looking for something, anything. As the time was getting shorter and my chance was even slimmer, suddenly Cherokee found something.
6: Sweet strawberry blondes, Chad. Look at this.
5: Why, that's nothing but a little piece of steer hide.
4: It sure is a piece of steer hide, Betsy, but don't you see what it is? It's a piece of steer hide with our brand on it. And how our brand got over here on Blaggett's ranch will take a bit of explaining.
1: Yeah, we're lucky, that's all, but it certainly explains itself. Even though the men were masked who raided your place the other day, this piece of steer hide will be marked Exhibit A in my case against Tulsa Blaggett for cattle rustling. Come on, we're going inside. Well, Tulsa, you coming with me?
7: Oh, Remington, you're crazier than a loon, that's what you are. Why should I go down to that old coot's court?
1: Well, a good reason might be because I'm telling you to. As a deputy of the court, I've got a bench warrant for you.
7: Look, you're starting to annoy me now more than you did yesterday.
6: If you had a brain in your stupid head, you wouldn't stand there just begging Chad to annoy you the same way again.
7: Yeah. Well, did you ever hear of a thing called false arrest?
1: Yeah, I think I have.
7: Well, you just heard Charlton say he couldn't identify me as the man who raided his ranch.
4: And that's the truth. I can't.
7: Well, then, what do you think you're going to gain dragging me down to court? Because the judge can't find me guilty without no evidence. And if he doesn't, I'm going to have you locked up for false arrest.
1: Blaggett, I'm just quaking in my boots. Now, come on.
7: You can say it all you want. I'm not leaving here.
1: Well, I happen to think you are.
7: Yeah, well, I don't think I am.
6: Chad, he's got hold of his gun?
1: I saw him, Cherokee. He's welcome to clear his holster.
7: And that's just what I'm going to do.
4: Suffering starlight. That kind of shooting I never seen before, Chad.
1: Cherokee, pick up a gentleman's gun for him and bring it down to court. We'll label that Exhibit B on another charge of resisting an officer.
2: Well, Judge, where's that big talking deputy you appointed yourself?
3: Oh, I reckon he'll be coming in, Pawnee.
2: How come you reckon that? If he don't find you the Texas kid, think he's going to come back and face the $500 you threatened him with?
3: Yeah, I think you would.
2: You do?
3: And I reckon I wouldn't keep the $500 long if I got it. Remember the other night when... Yeah. Well, here he comes now, and he's got Tulsa Blaggett in tow.
1: Well, Your Honor, can you convene your court for a few minutes?
7: Judge, I'm warning you.
3: Get up, Blaggett! Barney, close the bar and tell him to keep quiet.
8: Yes, quiet.
3: This court is here and now sitting. What are the charges, Deputy?
1: Well, over in my part of the country, we might call it something else.
3: You mean down in Texas?
1: I've never been in Texas, Judge. Honest Injun. But to get on with the charges, I think you'd probably call them grand larceny, conversion of stolen property, and attempted homicide.
3: What does that mean in English?
1: Cattle rustling, Your Honor. 23 head.
7: Well, hold the cooked-up ridiculous lion!
3: Shut up!
1: And here are the brands off two of Jim Charlton's steers, which Mr. O'Bannon here found in Blaggett's corral. That's entered as Exhibit A on the rustling charge.
3: You mean you got another charge against him?
1: Yes, sir. Resisting an officer. And as Exhibit B, here's the gun he pulled on me.
7: Well, this is nothing but a frame-up. And you ain't gonna get...
3: Look out, look out. Tulsa's grabbed his gun off the table.
7: Here, and I'm gonna use it.
3: Knock him over this way, son. I'll bust him with the gavel.
9: No thanks, Judge. But watch those glasses, because here he comes. No!
6: Oh, woe is us, Chad. You busted up the judge's saloon again.
1: Yeah, looks like Cherokee's right, Judge. How much is the fine going to be this time?
3: Well, I ain't going to let you off lightly for a second offense. No, sir. For assault and battery, quid pro quo. That's Latin. And for catching a double-dyed, ding-busted, dead-ratted, sneaking rustler I couldn't get the goods on, my fine is... You got to attend the best gosh darn party ever held in the Blind Justice Cafe for the best two-fisted fighter ever to hit this part of the

0: Hold still there, you broken down hay burner.
1: Mr. Remington, I'll never, never forget how you outslicked that crook.
2: He did a fine job, didn't he, Judge?
3: Oh, good enough. What about me? Ain't I letting him go home without catching the Texas kid for me? You young varmint. Someday you ought to get down to Texas and look for the cuss.
0: You never can tell what Chad might do for $68, Judge.
3: Nor me neither.
0: Am I to read between the lines, Your Honor, and infer that because the way this case turned out, you might do what Blaggett is going to do the other day? Set him up at the house?
4: Well, now, just a minute, Cherokee.
0: What's the matter?
4: I'll admit I'm in favor of you having some suds.
0: Good boy.
4: But you're not going to get the suds till you get back home.
0: Good night.
4: And the kind of suds you're going to get won't do your insides much good, but they'll be a big help to your outside. I'm talking about soap suds.
0: Goodbye.
4: Goodbye is right. Adios, Judge.
3: Adios.
4: So long, Charlton.
1: So long, Dad.
4: When you get your cattle sold, Jim, that's plenty of time to be sending me my fee. All right, get started, boy.
0: Soap suds he offers me after I found that steer hide.
4: Well, Cherokee, if you hadn't found it, there wouldn't have been any suds either. Because with the judge looking for me, there would have been no soap.

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Be sure to be with us again same time next week for another fine action-adventure story with your favorite young Western star, Tex Chandler. And now this is Bill Forman telling you that Frontier Town came to you from Hollywood.

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This is Laurence Olivier. Today's play is adapted from the work of a man who stands alone. A true prince of storytellers, Robert Louis Stevenson. Each of us has, I'm sure, a favorite Stevenson story. But this one, I think, being among his lesser known, you may like to hear. I myself shall be playing the title role in Robert Louis Stevenson's Markheim.

0: Markheim, by your own confession, you stand before this court guilty of callous and premeditated murder. Have you anything to say why sentence of death should not be pronounced upon you?
1: No, my lord.
0: The sentence of this court is that you be taken to another place, and at such time as may be agreed, there be hanged by the neck until dead. And may the Lord have mercy upon your soul.
1: May the Lord have mercy on my soul. If I could only hope that he would. Yet I showed very little mercy myself, and felt at the time neither pity nor remorse. Terror, yes. I went in terror of every sound, every footstep out there in the street. It seemed fantastic that nobody should have heard him die. I thought of them, all the people in the houses round about. Happy people and quiet people. Lonely people condemned to spend Christmas by themselves. But all of them, young and old alike, sitting there in the world outside, listening. Listening to every sound. Yes, it was Christmas.
2: Yes, Mr. Markheim, it'll soon be Christmas. We can sense it in the air already, I think.
1: I care nothing about Christmas.
2: Indeed? That's a pity, Mr. Markheim, a great pity. But I hope indifference hasn't blinded you to the fact that Christmas is very nearly with us. Because I must admit that I'm very conscious of that. Dear me, yes. You must know that I am not indifferent to the fact. I am acutely conscious of it.
1: You surprise me. I should have thought it made very little show in your calendar.
2: On the contrary, it appears in rubrics, like three other kindred days, in March, June, and September. We call them quarter days.
1: Quarter days?
2: Quarter days, we call them. Though for some of us, they may be days that give no quarter. I hope you don't think of them in quite that light.
1: I never think of them at all.
2: Then, sir, I shall have to suggest that you do so, for a quarter day is a day of settlement.
1: You shall be paid.
2: I hope so. I also hope that I shall be paid in full.
1: You shall be paid in full. If not all at once, then...
2: All at once, Mr. Markheim.
1: But
2: there can be no more buts about it by the end of the year.
1: It may not be
2: it
1: possible.
2: It will have to be done in full by the 31st of the month. Otherwise...
1: There's no need to threaten me.
2: I hope not. From Christmas to New Year's Eve is a matter of 6 full days. Shall we call them days of grace?
1: You may call them what you will.
2: Thank you. Days of grace they shall be. Exactly 6 of them. Good night, Mr. Markheim. I wish you the compliments of the season.
1: There had been other scenes like that. More than enough of them, as the broker knew. Time after time, the stock market had gone against me. I'd invested money, gambled, and thrown it away. Small debts had mounted into large and crippling debts. Losses had doubled and trebled themselves overnight. There had been no way out, only a deeper and more disastrous plunging onward. Now there were only a few days left. A few more days of grace. I knew perfectly well what I should have to do. I'd stolen before many a time. Now I should have to steal again. Only this time, more than stealing was involved. More than I cared to think about. But there was only one place that I knew of where I was likely to find as much money and cash as I needed. On Christmas Day, the streets of the city are mostly deserted. The bells call people to church. And after the morning service is ended, they hurry back to their own homes. And after lunch is over, on Christmas afternoon, the streets of the city are empty. Come along, come along. Where the devil is that man? Why doesn't he come?
0: Oh, it's you, Mr. Markheim.
1: Yes, it's me. Thank you.
0: Well, come inside, then. Excuse me if I bolt the door again. After all, this is Christmas Day. I suppose it must be something important.
1: It's important to me.
0: To me too, then. Urgency always carries its own particular rewards.
1: Indeed.
0: Yes. Our windfalls are of various kinds. Some customers are ignorant, and then I touch a dividend on my superior knowledge. Some are dishonest. Yes, some are dishonest, and in that case, I profit by my virtue. Ah, that's a bit better. Quite dark in here when the shutters are up, I'm afraid, but then that's only another way of saying it. I was not expecting you.
1: As I told you, I'm sorry.
0: No. There's no cause for that. You come to me on Christmas Day when you know I'm alone in my house, with my shutters up and refusing business as well. You have to pay for that. You'll have to pay for my loss of time when I should be balancing my books.
1: I'm quite prepared to do so.
0: You'll have to pay besides for a kind of manner you've got about you.
1: Kind of manner?
0: Oh, I'm in the essence of discretion. Ask no awkward questions. When a customer can't look me in the eye, even by candlelight, he's always to pay for it.
1: Thank you for warning me.
0: Of course. You are able to give the usual clear account of how you came by it.
1: I came by what?
0: Well, whatever it is you want me to buy. Something else from your uncle's cabinet? A very remarkable collector your uncle must have been, sir.
1: I'm afraid you're wrong this time. I haven't come here to sell anything.
0: Oh? You haven't?
1: No, I've no more curios to dispose of. If you want to know, my uncle's cabinet is completely bare. In any case, I've been doing rather well lately.
0: You mean you want to buy something?
1: Yes, a Christmas present for a lady. I'm sorry to disturb you like this, but I forgot all about it yesterday. I have to produce my little compliment at dinner tonight. As you know, a rich marriage isn't a thing to be neglected.
0: Oh, no, indeed. After all, you're quite an old customer now, aren't you? Well, now, let me see what I can find. Here, but what about this hand mirror now? 15th century. That comes from a good collection, too. Of course, I can't tell you the name of the gentleman, but like yourself, he is the nephew and sole heir of a quite remarkable collector.
1: A looking glass for Christmas? Surely not.
0: Well, why not? Why not a looking glass?
1: Why not? Why, look here, look in it. Look at yourself. Do you like what you see? No, neither do I. Neither does anyone.
0: Oh, yes. In fact, your future wife is not very good looking.
1: I ask you for a Christmas present, and you give me this damned reminder of years and sins, this hand conscience. Did you mean it? Had you a thought in your mind? Tell me. It'll be better for you if you do. Come on, tell me about yourself. I'll hazard a guess now, in secret. You're a very charitable man.
0: What are you driving at?
1: Not even charitable. Not pious, not scrupulous, unloving and unloved. An itch for money and a safe to keep it in. Is that all? Dear man, is that all?
0: I'll tell you what it is. This marriage of yours must be a love match after all. You've been drinking the lady's health.
1: Ah, so you've been in love. Tell me about that.
0: I in love? I never had the time. And I haven't the time today either. Do you want this mirror or don't you?
1: No, I don't, as a matter of fact. But in any case, where's the hurry? It's very pleasant, standing here talking. Life is so short and insecure that I wouldn't hurry away from any pleasure. Not even such a mild one as this.
0: Now look, sir, if you don't mind...
1: No, we should cling to anything that we can, like a man to a cliff's edge. Every second is a cliff. If you come to think of it, a cliff a mile high. High enough, if we fall, to dash us to pieces. In fact, it's best to go on talking pleasantly. After all, why not? Why wear a mask? Let's be confidential. Who knows? We might even become friends.
0: Look, I've just one word to say. Either you buy what you want or get out of my shop.
1: Oh, I suppose that's reasonable. All right, then let's get down to business. Show me something else.
0: Yeah, very well. Only don't be too hard, please. That's all. Now, something in the jewelry line, perhaps.
2: bracelet? Or one of these antique necklaces?
1: No. Nothing like that.
0: Well, let me see what I've got down here. Excuse me.
2: Now, perhaps this may suit

My God. I've killed him. He's dead. Somebody must have heard. Listen. Clocks. Somebody will hear them. I must stop them all. All. No, no, that's no use. They've been going all the time, even before I... If I stop them, somebody will notice that... It's just that it seems quiet to me. Somebody's coming. Should have chosen a quieter time. Late at night. No, that's not good. The servant would have been in. She's only gone for an hour or so. Quick, she'll be back in a moment. I haven't any time. What's that? Devil take them. Won't they ever stop? Someone will come. These bracelets. Rings. No, that's too heavy. What else? The cash drawer. Found it. Now, don't leave them there. Somebody will... Well, no, never mind. The maid will be back before long, and I've got to find the safe upstairs. The keys. I must get the keys and look for the safe. It's quite dark. It must be later than I thought. The maid will be back in a moment. No, no, she can't be. It's only 3 o'clock. I've got a clear hour before. My God, she's come back. It's not her. It's all right. Children singing carols. Go away, confound you. Why don't you go away?

0: Lost them, gone. But won't they wonder why he never answered the doorbell? They'll go and tell someone. No, that's all right. He wouldn't have opened the door in any case. There was no charity in him. He'd never have given a penny to anyone, not even at Christmas. Never mind that. Keys. They must be in his pocket. I'll have to go and get the keys out of his pocket. And then upstairs to find the safe.
1: In a moment, we continue. Theatre Royal with Sir Laurence Olivier.
2: We'd like to take just a moment to preview the Parade of Listening Entertainment tomorrow on NBC. There's another brilliant concert of the world-famous NBC Symphony when noted maestro Arturo Toscanini conducts an all-Beethoven program from Carnegie Hall, featuring the composer's powerful Eroica Symphony and the Coriolanus Overture. And Sunday means top dramatic entertainment, too, and another comedy adventure of The Marriage with Hume Cronin and Jessica Tandy portraying the delightful Marriotts. Later, hear how a stroke of fate may have altered the course of our nation. Imagine what might have happened had the United States not completed the purchase of Alaska in 1867, with the possible dramatic result of making Russia our neighbor in the North today. And for some exciting Western adventure, follow the latest predicaments of slow-talking Britt Ponsett when the six-shooter hero finds himself the victim of forged love letters. Jimmy Stewart stars as the fast-shooting Brit. Then for something new in radio journalism, be sure to hear Weekend, your Sunday newspaper of the air, when some of the nation's top notables bring you everything from cover stories to feature news on home, fashion, and sports. You'll meet such famed persons as Merrill Muller, Elmo Roper, and Earl Godwin, with commentary on late world headlines from the local and international scene. Igor Cassini keeps you posted on the latest word from the Broadway beat. Tex McCrary turns another page in your Sunday newspaper with a sketch of the week's most outstanding personality. Mel Allen will be on hand with news from the world of sports. Hear them all on tomorrow's two-hour edition of Weekend over NBC.
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0: Weekend over NBC.
1: And now we continue Theatre Royal with Sir Laurence Olivier.
2: May I never know terror like that again? No, not even on the scaffold. The keys were in the pocket of the murdered man, lying there in the shadow of the counter. Like a suit half stuffed with bran, the limbs lay scattered. The body doubled up on the floor. I took it by the shoulders and turned it over on his back. It was strangely light and supple. And the arms, as though they'd been broken, fell into the oddest postures. Face was pale as wax, robbed of all expression, and horribly smeared with blood. At last, the keys were in my hand. Outside, it had begun to rain, and the sound of the shower upon the roof mingled with the ticking of the clocks. Like some dripping cavern, the chambers of the house were haunted by an incessant echoing. Sounds were everywhere about me. Footsteps and sighs, the tread of regiments marching in the distance, the chink of money, the creaking of doors held stealthily ajar. The sense that I was not alone grew upon me to the verge of madness. At last, I opened the door behind the counter and made my way upstairs.

0: nobody at all. The shutter's closed, so... Good. Now I can see what I'm doing. One of these keys ought to fit the cabinet over there. Well, which one will it be? I'll try this one. Dang it. None of them fit. Not that there may be anything in it after all. This looks like the key to a safe, but where is it? Not downstairs in the shop. Must be somewhere here. But... what was that? Thought I heard. But there's nothing. Not a sound. Not even the rain. Has it stopped raining? Why? Why should it have stopped? It can't have stopped. It must be raining. It must... Someone's coming. Coming upstairs. It's him. It's him. He can't be dead.
1: Good evening. May I come in? You're looking for the money, I believe. I think I ought to warn you about the maid. I'm afraid she's had to leave her sweetheart rather sooner than we expected. In fact, it won't be long before she's here. After all, Mr. Markheim, it would hardly do for you to be found here, would it?
0: You know me? You know my name?
1: Of course I know your name. You've been quite a favorite of mine for a long time. I've always been on the lookout for some way of helping you.
0: Who are you? What are you? Are you the devil?
1: Really? What I may be is entirely beside the point. It certainly can't affect the help I'm here to give you.
0: It can. It does. Be helped by you? No, never. No, not by you.
1: Why not?
0: Well, you don't know me yet. Thank God you don't know me.
1: Oh, but I do know you. I know you to the soul.
0: Know me? Who can do so? My life's a travesty and slander on myself. It belies me. Life belies all of us. All men are better than the disguise that grows about them and stifles them. You see them all dragged away by life, like somebody gagged and bound and muffled in a cloak.
1: You surprise me, Markheim.
0: If they were really in control of themselves, if you could see their faces, their real faces, they'd be altogether different. They'd shine out for heroes and saints.
1: No. There are far too many of them.
0: I'm worse than most men, I know. More overlaid, more lost in the disguise. Well, I have my excuse for that. An excuse known to me and God. If I had the time, I could still disclose myself.
1: Ah, to me?
0: To you before all. I supposed you were intelligent. I thought...

0: you apparently exist, that you'd be able to read the human heart, and yet you'd propose to judge me by my acts. Think of it!
1: My acts!
2: Is that really so very unreasonable, then?
0: I was born, and I've lived in a land of giants. They have dragged me by the wrists since the day I was born.
2: Giants have done that?
0: Giants of circumstance, of course. And you judge me by my acts. Can you look within? Can you understand that evil is hateful to me? Can you see within me the clear writing of conscience? Can't you?
2: No.
0: That writing may have been disregarded, but never once blurred by any sophistry. Intentionally. Can't you read me for what I am? Surely it must be common as humanity. The unwilling sinner?
2: Really, Markheim. All this is very feelingly expressed, but it certainly doesn't concern me. These points of consistency are quite beyond my province. Personally, I don't care in the least what compulsion may have dragged you away, so long as it's in the right direction.
0: But surely you must admit that there are compulsions over which...
2: Look, Markheim, time's getting on. The servant girl, remember? She may be dawdling, looking at the pictures on the hoardings and losing herself by the way. But the fact remains, the girl is on her way home. You don't seem to realize. It's as though the gallows itself was striding towards you through the Christmas streets.
0: The gallows?
2: Precisely. Shall I help you? After all, I happen to know these things. Would you like me to tell you where to find the money?
0: Why? For what price?
2: Price? Ha! I offer you the service for a Christmas gift.
0: No. No. I'll take nothing. Nothing. Nothing from you. If I were dying of thirst and it was you who offered it, I'd refuse even a drink of water.
2: Wouldn't that be rather absurd?
0: Maybe, but I won't commit myself to evil.
2: Very well, then. It's not because you've killed a man that I'm offering to help you. It's merely because you're Markheim.
0: Am I so vile as that, then? Look, this crime you've caught me in is my last. I've learned my lesson. In the past, I've been driven to crime by circumstances. I couldn't resist temptation.
2: So I've observed.
0: Well, today has been a warning to me, but from now on, things will be different, as you see for yourself. I may have done evil before. I have. I admit it many and many a time. But from now on, it'll be different.
2: Splendid! This money now. I think you're going to indulge in a little more speculation. The stock exchange, isn't it?
0: Yes.
2: We have already lost quite a few thousand.
0: Yes, but this time I have a sure thing.
2: This time again. You'll lose it.
0: Ah, but I'll keep back half.
2: You'll lose that also.
0: Well, all right then. I'll lose it all. Say it is lost. Say that I'm poor again. What of it? I still know good from evil. Why should I always give way to evil?
2: Why indeed? Except that you always do.
0: No, never again. I may be a murderer. I am, but I still love good. I can still feel pity. I pity the poor. Who knows what they suffer better than I do? There isn't a good or noble or true thing on earth, but I love it from my heart. I love great deeds, renunciations, martyrdoms.
2: I'm sure you do. But for 36 years you've been in this world, my dear Markheim, through many changes of fortune and varieties of humor. And all that time I've watched you steadily falling.
0: I've only done what...
2: Listen, 15 years ago you would never have stooped to thieving. 3 years ago you'd have been terrified at the mere idea of murder. Now, is there any crime, any cruelty, any meanness from which you still recoil? If so, you'll be guilty of it within the next 5 years. There's only one way for you to go, Markheim, and nothing but death can stop you.
0: Oh, it's true. To some extent.
2: Only to some extent?
0: Yes.
2: Listen, I'll put a simple question to you, and as you answer, I'll read your horoscope. Like everyone else, you have fallen off in many ways. Can you think of one way, just one, in which you haven't?
0: No. No. I have gone down in all.
2: Very well, then. Content yourself with what you are, for you will never change. Well, shall I show you where to find the old man's money?
0: Is there no such thing as divine grace?
2: Of course. But haven't you already tried it? I seem to remember seeing you 2 or 3 years ago on the platform at revival meetings. In fact, you sang the loudest of them all.
0: It's true. Thank you for reminding me. Thank you most of all for showing me what I really am.
2: Quick, man, the maid. She's come back early. Didn't I warn you? There's only one thing to be done now. Go down, let her in. Say that her master's been taken ill. Be careful now. No qualms, no overacting. Once you've got her safely inside and the door closed, you know what to do. And then there'll be nothing to bother about. You'll have the whole evening, all night if you need it. You can ransack the place from top to bottom and get away in safety. Quick, man! This is help that comes to you with a mask of danger. Do as I say. Your life depends on it. Go down, let her in. Go quickly.
0: If everything I do is evil, there is still one hope for me. I can decide to do nothing. If my life is evil, I can give it up.
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0: My love of good may be hopeless, but I still have my hatred of evil. To your eternal disappointment, I will prove it to you.

You had better go for the police. I have killed your master. At the beck of every small temptation, I have yet, by one decisive gesture, placed myself beyond the reach of all. Only one thing surprises me, and from that thing I still draw hope of salvation, even while I defied him. The face of the stranger underwent a change. The features brightened and softened with a tender triumph. And even as they brightened, faded and dislimned. In that one brief moment of understanding, I place my hope.

This is Laurence Olivier again. I should like to extend, as usual, my thanks to our cast, who included this week Abram Sofer as the stranger, and also Donald Bissett, Paul Whitson-Jones, and Joan Lord. I shall next week have the pleasure of introducing to you another play in this series. Until then, au revoir, and thank you.

0: Sir Laurence Olivier starred in today's transcribed program. The script was by Derek Tatmore. The music was under the direction of Sidney Tort. Theatre Royal is an NBC presentation, produced and directed by Harry Allen Towers.
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0: 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And now, here he is, the one, the only...
1: Charming lad. I know him well.
2: Oh, that's me.
1: Well, here I am again with $1,500 for one of our couples. George, who's first?
0: Well, Groucho, we have a man with an interesting story for you. He's Mr. James Murphy, and his partner is a special guest, Miss Stella Walsh. So, folks, would you come in, please, and meet Groucho Marx.
1: Welcome for the DeSoto Plymouth dealer. Say the secret word, and you'll divide $100. It's a common word, something you always have with you. Stella Walsh, eh? One of the greatest women athletes of our time. Female Bob Mathias. It's an honor to have you here, Stella. You too, Mr. Murphy. It's an honor to have you here.
3: Thank you, sir.
1: Not quite as big an honor, perhaps, but a small size honor. Stella, where are you from?
4: Well, I come from a little village in Poland called Wierzchownia.
1: And your name is Stella Walsh? That isn't a Polish
4: name.
1: Well,
4: my name really is Stanisława Walaszewiczówna.
1: Well, you don't need that. We never lose it that fast around here. It's $50 for you and $50 for your partner, Stella. Now, you can quit right now and go home if you want. That's it for the night, Stella. Now, you say, what was your name again? I didn't get that.
4: Stanisława Walaszewiczówna. Uh-huh.
1: That's good with a heavy cream sauce, isn't it? Well, Stella, I know you've been a headliner on the sport pages for a good many years. And this is a kind of a delicate question, but how old are you?
4: I'm 43.
1: Are you? Well, you don't look it. And your actions don't indicate any such age. What are some of the titles you hold?
4: Well, I hold 40 United States championships, 22 Polish national titles. Of course, I had the Olympic title and a number of world titles.
1: Was this what, decathlon?
4: Well, pentathlon. And then, of course, I had also won the Greatest Woman Athlete of the Half Century Award in a poll.
1: Who did the voting?
4: It was a newspaper poll.
1: Let's see. Well, one poll would naturally vote for another poll. How many records do you hold, Stella?
4: Altogether, over 100 records in various countries.
1: That's amazing. Mr. Murphy, how old are you?
3: I'll be 51 in August.
1: In August, huh? Mm-hmm. This year?
3: That's right.
1: What is your hometown?
3: Boston, Massachusetts.
1: Oh. Somebody out there from Jacksonville, Florida. And how long did you live in Boston? Or did they say Boston?
3: Boston. Foggy from Bar Harbor to Boston.
1: Oh. Foggy from Bar Harbor to Boston?
3: That's what I used to say, but no more.
1: Oh. It isn't foggy anymore?
3: It's just foggy.
1: Oh. How long did you live in Boston?
3: I lived in Boston 20 years, then I went in the Navy for the next 22 years.
1: Oh, you were an ex-sailor, huh?
3: That's right.
1: Have you got anything to show for it, like a boat and a bottle?
3: Well, no, not a boat and a bottle, but I've got 13 tattoos and a good pension.
1: You're a real sailor, huh? 13 tattoos.
3: That's right.
1: Well, your wife must be very happy with you when she can't sleep at night. All she has to do is switch on the light and look at the cartoons. When you have an itch, you must be almost as entertaining as Kukla, Fran, and Ollie. Stella, let's get back to you. You say you're 41?
4: 43.
1: 43, huh? But now that you're too old for competition, do you still keep in condition anyway, Stella?
4: Oh, I'm not too old for competition. Just last year, I had won the United States all-around pentathlon title. And, of course, I expect to defend it this year. And the interesting part about my competitors is that most of the contestants weren't even born when I was winning my first championship 25 years ago.
1: It's been a very interesting and gratifying experience talking to you, Stella, and to you too, Mr. Murphy.
3: Thank you.
1: And, Stella, I must say I admire your athletic achievements. I can say that because I'm an old sport myself. It used to be an old joke about the fellas, the girl, she says, do you like indoor sports? And she says, yes, if they go home early.
4: If they go home early, it's no sport.
1: No. Well, I just threw that in. I give that joke.
4: Well, I thought I'd throw mine in, too.
1: Would you mind picking me up and throwing me out? Okay, now we're going to play You Bet Your Life and give you a chance to win some real money. We start you off with a $100 bankroll, and if you miss a question, you lose half of it. Now, you selected sports. That's odd. I can't understand that.
4: Well, as a matter of fact, I didn't select it. My partner did.
1: Remember, the more the question is worth, the harder it is. Now, you can start with a 10, 70, 80, 100, anything you want.
3: $70.
1: $70. Ray Robinson, Jake LaMotta, and Tony Zale were all boxing champions in which weight division?
3: Middleweight.
1: Right. You better wait.
0: You now have $170 in your bankroll.
1: $170. Now, what do you want to do?
3: Let's try 80 okay with you.
4: $80.
1: What is the proposed site of the 1956 Olympic Games?
4: Melbourne, Australia.
1: That's right. Yeah. Melbourne, Australia.
0: You now have $250.
1: Now, decide on one answer between you. You're going to get in trouble. Now, what do you want?
3: Well, what do you think, Stella?
1: Miss Walsh, if you don't mind, huh? You know her well enough to call us?
3: Oh, we got $250 between us. We don't know each other.
4: In a spot, you know.
3: Yeah, too much. If you lose half, again. You can't take 70 or 80.
1: Let's take 60. 90 or 50 or
3: 60? 60. $60.
1: The last Olympic Games were held in 1952. In what city were they held?
4: In Helsinki, Finland.
1: That is right.
0: You now have $310.
1: Now, you can quit or go ahead. Last chance to beat the other couples.
3: All right, let's take the 90.
4: 90? All right.
1: 90 in fencing. What do you call the protective pad on the end of a foil?
3: Tip, I think, isn't it?
4: You mean the...
1: The protective pad on the end of a foil. Times... Well, it's a button.
3: Well, we don't have all our buttons, that's so
1: true. You just lost some of your buttons. Well, how much have they got?
0: Well, they wound up with half the bankroll. They have $155.
1: Well, thanks and good luck from the DeSoto Plymouth dealers. Sorry you blew the last one.
0: Too bad.

0: We invited some doctors to our program tonight, Groucho, and just before we went on the air, our studio audience selected Dr. Robert Barnes to be your guest. His partner is Miss Frances McGrew. Folks, would you come in, please, and meet Groucho Marx.
1: Welcome, folks, to You Bet Your Life. Say the secret word and divide $100. It's a common word, something you always have with you. Dr. Robert Barnes and Frances McGrew. Frances McGrew, is that you, huh?
2: Yes, sir.
1: You're very attractive, if I may say so.
2: Thank you.
1: You mind if I say so?
2: Not at all.
1: Well, you're very attractive. Now, where do you hail from?
2: Montrose, Colorado.
1: And you have much hail there? Or?
2: I wouldn't know. I haven't been there for a long time.
1: How long?
2: Well, I came out here when I was about 4 years old.
1: Uh-huh. And you're single, I
2: yes,
1: understand?
2: Sir. Yes.
1: How long have you been single?
2: Let's get on to the quiz.
1: I'll return to you shortly. Dr. Barnes?
3: Yes, Groucho.
1: Where are you from?
3: New York City, originally.
1: How long have you been out of New York?
3: I've been here in Burbank for 13 years.
1: Doc, almost everyone in your profession is a specialty. What do you specialize in?
3: I specialize in feet.
1: Feet. Well, I'm always happy to meet a man who's at the bottom of his profession. You have ptomaine poisoning?
3: Not recently.
1: Well, how come you specialize in feet? After all, there's only 2 feet to each person. If you were a horse doctor, you'd have 4 feet to work on.
3: Well, originally I was
1: a centipede, you'd have 18 feet.
3: Originally I was interested in optometry, and I went to Philadelphia to investigate optometry and met my cousin who was studying that subject, and he was finding it rather difficult, and he said, why don't you go across the street to feet? I went across the street to the Temple University College of Chiropody, and here I'm a chiropodist and love it.
1: What is optometry? Is that the treatment of the eyes?
3: That's right.
1: They have such fancy euphemisms now for every profession. You don't know what a man is anymore.
3: He can tell you, though.
1: Yeah. They used to call them children's doctors. Now what do they call them?
3: Pediatricians.
1: That's right. That costs an extra $5. You know.
3: Of course.
1: Frances, let's get back to you now. By the way, Frances is pretty formal. Do you have a nickname that I could use? Yeah?
2: You may call me Fran.
1: Fran? That's fine with me. Fran McGrew. You wouldn't be dangerous, Fran McGrew, would you?
2: You know, Groucho, if I hear that again, I will be. That's what people always give me. Am I dangerous?
1: Well, are you?
2: Well, only at times.
1: I'd say you were about as dangerous as an angry butterfly. Now, what sort of work do you do?
2: I'm a private detective.
1: As I said, you're about as dangerous as a loaded revolver. And whatever it is, I didn't do it. Private detective? How does it happen a pretty girl like you became a private eye? Are you crazy about trench coats?
2: I was on the police department, and I sort of branched out from there.
1: Oh, you went in business for yourself, huh? Lady cop. Well, you ought to be glad you're teamed with a chiropodist tonight. He could be a big help to a flatfoot. Well, who do you work for as a private eye, Fran?
2: I work for Richard S. White & Associates Industrial Security Bureau.
1: What is that?
2: I do all types of investigating. Right now I'm spotting shoplifters.
1: Uh-huh. Well, how does a person go about shoplifting?
2: Well,
1: I think our audience would be interested in hearing a few tips from an expert. Not that they need it, but... let's suppose I was in your store and you happen to notice I had a watermelon under my vest.
2: Well, I would keep you under observation all the time you're in the store, and then I'd wait till you got outside. I'd follow you out, and I'm
1: and
2: very...
1: split the watermelon with me?
2: I'm very polite.
1: Uh-huh.
2: I'd walk up to you, and I'd identify myself.
1: And then kick me in the watermelon, huh? I'd like to continue talking to you two, but now it's time to play You Bet Your Life. I've certainly learned nothing about chiropody. Is that the...
3: Yes, I'll be glad to talk to you after the show.
1: Well, I wish you would, huh? I got one shoe unlaced already. You know? Remember, now we're going to start you off with $100. If you miss a question, you lose half your bankroll, and you don't have to take all 4 questions. You can quit any time you feel that you're ahead of the other couples.
0: In the race for the $1,500, the first couple won $155, and the secret word is name.
1: You selected movie quiz, and remember, the more the question is worth, the harder it is. Now, one answer between you on everything. Now, what do you want to start with?
3: 90. We'll start with 90.
1: 90? Okay, what movie star was formerly the vocalist with Les Brown's band? Talk it over, and one answer. Don't kiss him, just talk it over, huh? What is
3: Doris
1: it?
3: Day?
1: Doris Day.
0: now have $190.
3: Go down the line, 80.
1: 80. Who won an Academy Award for his portrayal of George M. Cohan in Yankee Doodle Dandy?
3: Jimmy Cagney.
1: That's right.
0: You now have $270.
1: Now, you want to quit or go ahead?
3: How about 70?
1: 70? 70. Fred Zinnemann received an Academy Award for the year 1953. What was this award for?
3: For From Here to Eternity.
1: That's right, From Here to Eternity.
0: You now have $340 in your bankroll.
1: Here's your last chance to be the other couple.
3: That's
1: 70.
3: That's 60.
1: 60. Who played the title role in Citizen Kane?
2: Orson Welles.
1: Orson Welles is right.
0: And you wind up with $400.
1: Thanks and good luck from the DeSoto Plymouth Dealers.
3: Thank you. Right.
1: George, you haven't told me. Where are you going on your vacation this year?
0: Oh, I don't
1: China?
0: Know.
1: China?
0: No, I hadn't planned on China. I thought maybe we'd all jump in the car and go up to Lake Tahoe.
1: You know, I won't be here next week. That's true. This is the final show of the current season. Beginning next week, our summer series starts, and I want you to tell them about it, George.
0: Well, friends, it does start next week. Next week, we begin The Best of Groucho, our usual summer series of shows taken from the past. These are shows that you've written in and asked to see. They're shows that we've learned about through rating surveys and through the praise of the critics. So don't forget, next week, it's The Best of Groucho.
1: And while you're all asleep in a hammock this summer, I'll be in Europe. I'm taking my guitar and a gross of Mother Sill seasick remedy. And I may take Mother Sill. Anyway, I'll be back in the fall. A little older, but just as clever. And far wiser, I hope. Okay, George, who's next?
0: Well, Groucho, we invited some girls who work for a nationally known company to our show tonight, and just before we went on the air, our studio audience selected Dolores Buxton to be on the show, and her partner is a very special guest, the former mayor of Los Angeles, Mr. Fletcher Bowron. So, folks, would you come in, please, and meet Groucho Marx.
1: Mr. Bowron, I've long been an admirer of yours, and I must say it's an honor to have you here.
4: Thank you, Groucho.
1: Dolores Buxton, I've only been admiring you for the last 10 seconds, but you're welcome, too.
5: Thank you very much.
1: And if either of you say the secret word, you'll divide an extra $100. It's a common word, something you always have with you. Are you two going steady?
4: Oh, no, not yet.
1: Not yet. As soon as you get the $100. What brings you to Los Angeles, Mr. Bowron?
4: Well, I live here.
1: Oh. Well, that's an odd one. This is staggering. Imagine an ex-mayor who isn't living in Mexico. By the way, Mr. Bowron, how long were you mayor of Los Angeles?
4: Just about 15 years or 4 terms.
1: 4 terms. Was this before or after you were mayor? You say 4 terms. I'm only kidding. I know you were one of the most honest and forthright mayors we've ever had. I'll get back to you in a moment, Mr. Bowron. You know this is a little difficult with this charmer over here. You haven't heard the last of me. Now, Dolores, where are you from?
5: I'm originally from Newark, New Jersey.
1: Are you married?
5: No, I'm not, Groucho.
1: You're not. Well, goodbye, Mr. Bowron. Thanks and good luck from the DeSoto Plymouth Dealer. Dolores, I know you're very young, so I don't imagine you would object to telling me how old you are.
5: No, I'm 24, Groucho.
1: 24, mm-hmm. Nice age. Mm-hmm. And how old are you, Mr. Barr? I'm not being personal, which I usually am. It's just that I like to know the contrast, that's all.
4: Well, you're not personal at all. It's a matter of public record. I must admit that I'm 66.
1: Well, you don't look it. Dolores, what sort of work do you do?
5: Well, I'm the manager of a Slenderella salon.
1: A slender fella salon?
5: No, Slenderella.
1: Cinderella? Eh?
5: Slenderella, uh-huh.
1: What kind of an outfit is that? Remember, we have Mr. Bowron here. He's had a lot of legal experience.
5: Well, it's a nationally known slenderizing chain of salons throughout the country, and we have salons in every principal city in the world.
1: Is that so? Well, how successful have you been in slenderizing these suckers? I mean customers. Clients.
5: Patrons.
1: Patrons.
5: I read a book.
1: Every racket has their own name.
5: I think that I read...
6: Varies all the way from suckers to patrons.
5: I read a bulletin the other day that said our patrons had lost 36 million inches and 4.5 million pounds in 5 years.
6: I see. How many patrons have you lost in that time? By the way, suppose I came into your place. Could you do anything for me?
5: Our salons are for women.
6: Uh-huh. No, I'm asking you personally, I mean.
3: I don't know what you mean, Groucho.
6: I don't know what I mean either, but sometimes it's nice to run up a blind alley. You never know what to believe in. Mr. Barron, what are you doing these days?
4: Well, Groucho, presently I'm unemployed.
6: Unemployed, huh? I'm sorry to hear that. Have you looked in the classified ads for a job?
4: No, I'm looking.
6: Under Mayo on it? Tell them Groucho sent you? What were some of your achievements as mayor of Los Angeles, aside from being able to digest fried chicken?
4: Well, Groucho, I'm afraid that'd sound a little like boasting if I'd attempt to make claims for what I did during the 15 years.
6: This is really a case for Ripley. We not only have an honest, but a modest politician. No wonder he lost the election. Well, it happens I know some of the things that occurred when you were mayor. And you made Los Angeles one of the cleanest cities in the country. You gave us many miles of new highways and new buildings and new industry. Did anything else of importance happen that I forgot?
4: Yes, many things. One thing that comes to my mind is the almost fantastic increase in population just during the time that I was mayor.
6: Now, Fletcher, you're not going to take credit for that, are you?
4: No, indeed, but certainly many problems resulted because there were about 600,000 additional people moved into Los Angeles.
6: Now, Mr. Barron, do you think the average person has a good grasp of politics?
4: No, I don't, Groucho. The average person does not appreciate the importance of local government in our American governmental scheme. Too many people act on prejudices and not enough upon facts. Democracy should begin at home, and people should contribute, make their contribution right in their community.
6: That's true. I think we should pay more attention to our local governments. Do you have any political aspirations for the future, Mr. Bauer?
4: Not so far as running for office is concerned, if that's what you mean.
6: You've had it.
4: Yes, I've served about 30 years and 27 years of that time as elected public official, as judge of the Superior Court mayor, and now I'd like to serve my community and state and nation as a private citizen.
6: Well, I get what you need is a park bench and some popcorn for the pigeons, you know. The politicians may ignore you, but you'll have a lot of friends among the pigeons. Not only that, but I want to assure you, Mr. Barron, you have an awful lot of friends among the people of Los Angeles, and you can count me as two or three of them, huh?
4: Thank you, Groucho.
6: I'd like to continue talking to you, Mr. Barron, and to you too, Dolores, but now it's time to play You Bet Your Life.
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6: We start you off with $100. If you miss a question, you lose one half of what you have. You select a general information quiz, and remember, the more the question is worth, the harder it is. Now, which one do you want?
7: $20.
6: $20. Mm-hmm. All right. What do the initials FHA stand for?
5: Federal Housing Administration.
6: Well, you didn't even need him.
0: You now have $120 in your bankroll.
6: What do you want?
5: $80 of it.
6: $80. You're going to bet $80. This is an $80 question, in other words, you want.
5: Mm-hmm. Huh?
6: Okay. John Rolfe, R-O-L-F-E, married what Indian princess?
5: Pocahontas?
6: That's right, Pocahontas.
0: You now have $200.
6: Now you have $200. You can quit or you can go ahead.
5: We'll say $100.
6: The Roman numeral D stands for what number? Now get together now. One answer between you. Must be on the courthouse, Mayor.
5: 1,000?
6: No. Just half of that, 500.
4: Oh, yes.
0: And you have half your bankroll, 100.
6: Now you have 100. Now there's your last chance to beat the other couples. What are you going to do?
5: We'll say 50.
6: 50. What do you call the small percussion instruments held in the hand that are used to accompany Spanish dances?
5: Oh, castanets.
6: Castanets is right.
8: and you wind up with $150.
6: Thanks and good luck from the DeSoto Plymouth dealers. Well, sorry to win, boys.
0: And that means that Miss McGrew and Dr. Barnes, with $400 in just 1 minute, get the chance at the DeSoto Plymouth $1,500 question. And here's the winning couple, Groucho. Miss McGrew and Mr. Barnes, Dr. Barnes, all set for the DeSoto Plymouth $1,500 question.
6: All right, here we go. For $1,500, I give you 15 seconds to decide on a single answer between you. Think carefully and please no help from the patrons, customers, audience. Ready? According to mythology, Pygmalion created and fell in love with a statue of a beautiful woman. When she came to life, he married her. For $1,500, what was the name of this statuesque beauty? Rock it over. What is the answer you two have decided on?
3: We think it's Aphrodite.
6: I wish it was, but it isn't. It's Galatea. Well, you lost the big money, but how much did they win in the quiz, George?
0: Well, they won $400 in the quiz.
6: Well, that's pretty good. Congratulations and thanks to both of you and to all of our contestants on the show tonight.
3: Thank you, Roger. Thank you.
6: From the DeSoto Plymouth Dealers of America.

0: Remember, friends, next Wednesday night at this same time, we'll start our summer series, The Best of Groucho. 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

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You Bet Your Life, transcribed from Hollywood, is produced by John Goodell. 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

0: 31 and a half, 32, 33, 35, 40, and 10 is 50, and 50 is a pound. 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

0: And now, Harold Perry as Honest Harold the Homemaker. If you lived in Melrose Springs and you turned on your radio at 10 o'clock in the morning, you'd hear a program that's very popular with the ladies. Honest Harold the Homemaker. But not always so popular with Mr. Carruthers, the owner of KHJP, and his nephew, Stanley Peabody, the station manager. It's evening now. Harold is at the radio station preparing his program for the next morning. With him is his assistant, Little Billy the ex-jockey.
1: Well, let's work on the mail now, Little Billy. Yeah, here's a lady that wants to know why a window dresser always turns the price tag so you can't read them. That's your assignment for tomorrow, Little Billy. Go on down to Hershey's department store and find out.
2: Okay, Hal Pal. Here's some social items that our regular contributor from Asheville sent us.
1: Oh, yes, Aunt Mary. Let's see. They're usually pretty good. Dear Harold, not much to report to you this week, except that we did have a little excitement here a few days back. Amy Streeter forgot and left her grandpa on the porch overnight. Listen, this one isn't bad either. My cousin Joe was 32 this week. We don't know what to do with Joe. He hasn't made a...
2: I've got an idea that'll really pep up your program.
1: Oh, good. What is it, Billy?
2: Why don't you give tips on the horse races?
1: What? Me? Billy, let's forget the horse races.
2: Who's that?
1: I suppose it's Snoopy Poopy Peabody. Just because he's the manager around here, he thinks he can walk...
3: Hello, Harold.
1: Hello, Emmy.
3: Hello, Little Billy.
2: Hello.
1: Well, this is quite a surprise. I didn't know you were coming down to the station tonight.
3: Yes, Stanley asked me to come down and help him take inventory.
1: Oh, you're with Peabody, eh?
3: No, Harold, don't be jealous.
1: Well, as long as you're here, I guess we could have a cozy little chat.
2: Yeah, let's have a cozy little chat.
1: Billy, weren't you going home early tonight and look over a racing farm or something?
2: Go home and... Uh-oh, I get it.
1: Yes, he gets it.
2: You want me to look over a racing farm while you look over a filly? Yeah.
1: Billy, that's silly, Billy.
2: So long, Hal, pal.
1: Imagine that little jockey having an idea like that. Well, filly, Evie?
3: Dad, I just dropped in to say hello for a minute. Stanley's waiting for me.
1: Stanley, huh? That professional nephew. That nincompoop. That oh, hello, Stanley. Nice seeing you.
4: Hello, Hemp.
1: Taking inventory, eh, Stanley? Guess you counted in old Honest Harold, the homemaker.
4: No, I was only counting the assets tonight. Liabilities tomorrow.
1: Well, I led with my chin.
4: Ready, Evelina? I'll take you home now.
3: Well,
1: Stanley, all through checking things around the station?
4: Yes, of course.
1: Did you check the thermowattle?
4: The what?
1: But you're the manager of a radio station. You ought to know what a thermowattle is.
4: Well...
1: Why, if that isn't checked, Stanley, it could burn out the transmitter, explode the static condenser, and blow up the whole station.
4: It could? Evelina, will you excuse me? I just remembered something. I'll see you later.
3: You know, it's funny, but I've never heard of a thermowattle.
1: You haven't? Neither have I.
3: Honest Harold, Rick.
1: Well, all's fair in love and war and thermowattles. Come on, I'll walk you home.
3: Oh, you don't have to do that.
1: Can't have you walking all that way by yourself.
3: But it's only three blocks.
1: Not the way we're going.

0: Come in, Harold.
1: Yeah, thanks.
0: You'll have to be quiet. Uncle Doc is asleep.
1: Yeah, dear old Doc, yak, yak. How is the old veterinarian? I suppose he had a hard day manicuring sheep.
0: Sit down, Harold.
1: Guess I'll sit here on the sofa next to you. Oop. What did I sit on? Oh, Encyclopedia Britannica. Aardvark to chromosome. Must have sat on aardvark. Well, this is nice, sitting here with you.
0: Yes, it is.
1: Evie, how about a little kiss?
0: Now, Harold, there's no reason why we can't just sit here and talk.
1: Talk? All right. How are things down at the office, Evie?
0: Fine.
1: Good. How about a kiss? Evie, why haven't you ever married?
0: Oh, I don't know. I suppose I've been waiting for a tall, slender Prince Charming.
1: Oh? Would you settle for a short, chubby homemaker?
0: Harold, you know I'm very fond of you. You have so many good qualities, especially your honesty.
1: Well...
0: But it's important to have a sense of proportion. Sometimes you go off on impulsive crusades about inconsequential things. You tilt at windmills.
1: I do? Last thing I tilted was a pinball machine.
0: I think you're like Don Quixote.
1: Don Quixote? Oh.
0: Don Quixote was a character in one of the great novels about old Spain. He was a crusader, too.
1: Oh.
0: He saw every windmill as an imaginary enemy and went charging into it with his lance.
1: Oh, I wouldn't do that. Besides, there aren't any windmills in Melrose Springs.
0: Oh, dear, I guess you'll never change.
1: Evie, would it make any difference to you if I did?
0: Well, it might.
1: Well, if it means so much to you, I'll reform. No more tilting pinball and windmills.
0: Do you really mean that, Harold?
1: You bet I do. You know you mean an awful lot to me, Evelina. Remember when I used to sing this to you?

0: That was nice, Harold.
1: You like it? Great. I'll sing another chorus.
2: Hey, down there.
1: Oh, it's old Doc Yak Yak. What does the old horse doctor want now?
2: Evelina, did one of my animals get loose?
0: Why, no, Uncle.
2: Thought I heard a jackass braying in the fire.
1: I've been insulted. Good night, Evie.

0: Better hurry. I'll be late for my program this morning. Gosh, it was nice being with Evie last night. Well, from now on, I'm going to change. Yes, sir. No more tilting at windmills.
1: Hey there, lover boy.
0: Good morning, Doc.
1: Morning, Harold.
0: Yeah, see, you got your little satchel with you, Doc. You back in the veterinary business?
1: On an emergency call.
0: Hmm?
1: Ain't got a warm nose down at the dog pound.
0: Yeah.
1: Hey, you were getting a little cozy with my niece in the parlor last night. Weren't you, Dreamboat?
0: Well, how did you know?
1: Well, I snuck downstairs and took a look.
0: Doc, you ought to be ashamed of yourself.
1: I was kind of sorry. Didn't learn a thing.
0: Evie is wonderful, Doc. She's going to make a new man out of me. Yes, sir, you're now looking at the new Harold Hip.
1: Don't look a bit better than the old one.
0: No more going to bat over every...
1: Say, Harold.
0: Yeah?
1: Heard something this morning that ought to interest an old crusader like you.
0: What?
1: City's planning to cut down that big elm tree on Main Street.
0: The one by Hofstad's hardware store? They can't do that, Doc. Why, that tree is as old as Melrose Springs.
1: She's leaning. Old man Hofstad claims it might fall on his store. Says it's like living under the hanging sword of Damocles.
0: Why, the old crab, I defy the city to cut down that tree. Just wait till you hear my program this morning. Woodman, spare that tree. Touch not a single bough. For years it's sheltered me, and I'll protect it. Oh.
1: That's a nice poem, but it don't rhyme.
0: I just remembered something, Doc. If the city wants to cut down that tree, it's no affair of mine.
1: What?
0: It's just another windmill.
1: Oh, it's a tree.
0: I'm not interested. Not one little bit, Doc. I'm through crusading over these little inconsequential things.
1: Harold, are you sick?
0: What?
1: Let me feel your nose.
0: Yeah. Please, Doc. After all, what if they do cut down that elm tree? That's because the whole town's grown up around it. All the children played in its shade. Sweethearts carved their initials in it. Little birds had their happy homes there. See you later, Doc.
2: Good morning, this is Station KHJP, the station of the friendly frost warnings. Honest Harold the Homemaker will be on in 20 minutes. I think. Off again, on again. Harold, they ought to call him.
0: Well, good morning, Glory.
2: Good morning, Mr. Hemp. I've got some good news. You're going to have some new spot announcements on your program.
0: Well, that's good. Who's the sponsor?
2: Smiling Sprocket's Pawn Shop. You know, be happy. Hock it with Sprocket.
0: Yes. I pawned my mandolin there once. He learned how to play it better than I did.
2: Oh, Mr. Hemp, I saw something in the paper this morning I think you ought to know.
0: What's that?
2: The city council vetoed the appropriation for pigeon feeding in Boomer Park.
0: What? Why, those hard-hearted, nickel-nursing anti-pigeonists? They'll hear from Harold Hemp.
2: Oh, I knew the pigeons could count on you.
0: Yeah, absolutely. Just wait till I get on the air. I'll... Oop. No, I won't. I mustn't be a Don Quixote.
2: Don who?
0: Gloria. Haven't you ever heard of Don Quixote?
2: Oh, sure. I love his rumba music.
0: Yeah, he plays like a windmill. See you later, Gloria.
2: Oh, Mr. Hemp, I forgot to tell you. Mr. Peabody wants to see you in his office, and right away.
0: Oh, he does, eh? Getting to be a habit. Well, all right. Bet he's mad because I sent him after Thermowaddle last night. Guess he found out there's no such thing. I don't know why I do things like that to Stanley. Yeah, I guess he'll read the riot act to me. Well, might as well go in and face the chin music. Well, good morning, Stanley.
3: Hello, Hemp. Sit down.
0: Yeah, thank you.
3: That was pretty clever of you last night, sending me to look for that thermowattle.
0: Well.
3: It took me 2 hours, but I finally found it.
0: You did? I wonder what it is.
3: But that wasn't what I wanted to see you about.
0: Huh?
3: Hemp, as you may be aware, my uncle, Mr. Carruthers, and the owner of this station, is attaining his 65th birthday next week.
0: Good. The old skinflint.
3: Obviously, an event like this calls for a celebration of major proportions. I want to make this a day that will burn forever in his memory. Something that will give him a real glow.
0: We could set fire to his beard.
3: Such a celebration must be well thought out, well planned. And an idea just popped into my head.
0: It's going to be awfully lonesome in there.
3: My idea has to do with Boomer Park.
0: Boomer Park.
3: As you know, the park was named after General Boomer, a very vague figure in the history of our town.
0: Vague? Well, I wouldn't
3: In view of the many civic contributions my uncle has made to Melrose Springs, I propose our city change the name from Boomer Park to Carruthers Park.
0: What?
3: And, of course, replace that statue of General Boomer with one of Mr. Carruthers.
0: Peabody, I won't stand for that. General Boomer was a great man. Why, he founded Melrose Springs.
3: But the name is still going to be changed to Carruthers Park.
0: Over my dead body.
3: That will be a pleasure.
0: Oh?
3: But starting this morning, you will convince your listeners that you are heartily in favor of the idea. That's an order.
0: You ought to be ashamed of yourself trying to put something like this over on the people of this town. I won't do it. It's against my principles.
3: Honest Harold, this is no time for one of your stupid crusades.
0: Don't you call... crusades? Oh, I almost forgot Evelina.
3: What?
0: Stanley?
3: Yes.
0: I despise myself for this, but I'll do it.
3: Good.
0: Well, I want you to know, Stanley, I'm only doing this for love.
3: Harold.
0: Not you, Peabody. I hate you.

We'll return for the second act of our story, Honest Harold, in just a moment. Three more top stars check in next Sunday, October 1st, at CBS, The Star's Address. Amos and Andy will be back with the Kingfish and their other cronies, and Red Skelton will return for another great season of laughter with Junior, the Mean Widow Kid, Willie Lump Lump, and Deadeye the Cowboy. 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

0: Well, back to Honest Harold, who's a little unhappy at this moment. For the first time in his Happy Homemakers program, Honest Harold let the people of Melrose Springs down.
1: You said it.
0: Against all his instincts, he came out in favor of changing the name of Boomer Park to Carruthers Park.
1: Yeah, I could bite my tongue off.
0: It's late in the afternoon, and Honest Harold is slinking down the hall of the radio station.
1: Good night, George. Probably didn't hear me. Good night, Jerry. Must be busy working on those W-4 forms. Good night. Snob. You might as well face it, Honest Harold. Ever since your program...

0: You might as well face it, honest Harold. Ever since your program this morning, nobody's speaking to you.
1: Good night, Harold.
2: Good night, Peabody.
0: There goes one windmill I ought to tilt. Relative.
2: Yes, Gloria?
3: Gee, everybody's sure mad at you.
0: Yeah, I'm aware of that, Gloria.
3: Mr. Feeney called from the post office. Huh? There's a stack of letters there for you already. He said some of them threaten mayhem. What's that?
0: Never mind, Gloria. Well, I think I'll run over and see Evelina.
3: Mr. Hemp, do you want me to take the calls that come in for you?
0: No, better not, Gloria. You're too young to hear that kind of language. Evie's home. It'll be nice to talk to her. After all, I'm doing this for her.
4: Oh, it's you.
2: Good evening, Doc. Is Evie home?
4: Nope.
0: Oh? Be home soon?
4: Nope.
0: Oh?
4: She's still over at Carruthers. She's taking dictation from him, too.
0: Oop. Mind if I come in a while, Doc?
4: Can't stop you.
0: Well, what's new?
4: Carruthers Park.
0: Now, look here, Doc.
4: Honest Harold.
0: But, Doc, I'm doing
4: it. Just goes to prove what I always said. Animals are more honest than people. Mm-hmm. Never catch a cow trying to sneak on a streetcar with a three-day-old transfer.
0: Doc.
4: Never heard of an Airedale being sent to jail for cheating on his income tax.
0: But, Doc, what else could I do?
4: All I know is I'm disappointed in you, Harold. Coming out in favor of changing the name of Boomer Park. You know everybody's against a thing like that. Why, if you keep this up, you won't have a friend in town.
0: I don't care. I'm doing what I think is right, and I'll stand by it. I'm as honest as I ever was. I'm a low-crawling, miserable worm.

0: home. Mother will have a nice hot supper waiting for me. Well, I'm not hungry. Can't face anybody. She might have fried eggs lying there staring at me.
1: Hey there! Harold, wait up!
0: Oh, hello, Billy. Well, I suppose you're mad at me, too.
1: Mad at you? Why?
0: Then you think I did right about Boomer Park?
1: Absolutely. Pretty clever, pal, the way you fixed the race.
0: What?
1: Old man Carruthers must be slipping you a pocketbook to pull a double cross like this.
0: Billy, I want you to understand that I'm not doing this for money.
1: Sure, I know.
0: Well, I'm not.
1: I can just see the race.
0: Huh?
1: Boomer Park's the favorite with all the suckers. Carruthers Park is a long shot. A pig.
0: Billy?
1: The horses are on the track. They're at the starting gate. They're off! Boomer Park leads all the way until the stretch. And then when the judges ain't looking, you take the needle, lift up the saddle, and jab Carruthers in the hindquarters.
0: Billy, I'll do no such thing.
1: And Carruthers Park shoots inside the rail and wins by a nose.
0: Oh, for heaven's sake, this is ridiculous. Billy, you know very well that I wouldn't have anything to do with a crooked race.
1: Well, maybe it ain't a crooked race, but I just hope they don't give you a saliva test.

Why don't I go home? I'll have to go home sometime. Why did I pick some other place to walk? Boomer Park. If anybody sees me here, I'll get shot. Oh, hello, little pigeon. Well, come here, nice pigeon. Whoop. Flew away. He's mad at me, too. What am I going to do? Who's that? Oh, General Boomer statue. Hello, General. How are things? Just think. Been sitting on that horse for 80 years. Must be getting saddle sore. Hope you don't mind, General, if they move you out of the park. Maybe they'll put you out in the country someplace with no pigeons.

hate to do this to you, General, but it's for love. You must understand about love. You had 11 children. Gosh, General, put yourself in my place. A man's got to be sensible sometimes. Got to play it safe. You'd do the same thing, wouldn't you? Wouldn't you? No. No, you wouldn't. I read about you in the Civil War. At the Battle of Antietam, you didn't say, let's play it safe. You said, follow me, I'm moving up. And at Stone Mountain, you didn't say, let's be sensible. You said, it's now or never, boys. Follow me. And at Missionary Ridge, did you say, let's run away today and fight tomorrow? No, you said, are you with me, boys? I'm going forward. And you won. General Boomer, I won't let you down. Tomorrow morning, Honest Harold is moving into battle. Pigeons? I mean, fellas, follow me.

0: And so, listeners, this is Honest Harold the Homemaker telling you once again that I will oppose, and I urge all of you to oppose, any scheme to change the name of Boomer Park. And I'm sorry I gave you the wrong advice yesterday, girls, and I promise you I'll never let you down again. And that stands, no matter what uncle of what nephew might say.
1: Hemp, have you gone mad?
0: The static you just heard is Stanley Peabody. And so, folks, until tomorrow, if there is one, this is Honest Harold the Homemaker saying goodbye. And goodbye, General Boomer.
1: Hemp, I'll have your head for this.
0: Well, all I can say is, Stanley, you could use it.
2: Yeah. Hey, sure interested.
1: Do you know who was listening to your program? Mr. Carruthers.
0: Mr. Carruthers? Was he upset?
1: Oh, he wants to see you at his home immediately. And unless I'm mistaken, he'll give me orders to fire you.
0: You've forgotten one thing, Stanley, old boy. His wife is one of my staunchest admirers. Why, she wouldn't let him fire me.
1: For your information, Hemp, Mrs. Carruthers left on a trip to New York this morning.
0: Oop, I should have gone with her.

0: Well, here's Carruthers Mansion.
1: Big.
0: Looks more like a medieval castle.
1: Probably has a torture chamber in the cellar for ex-employees.
0: Door's opening. Sure needs oiling.
2: Come in.
1: So does he.
0: Thank you.
1: Big butler.
3: So you're the butler here, eh? Well, how do you like butling?
1: Must be a silent butler.
3: I'm here to see Mr. Carruthers.
2: Down the hall. Down the hall.
3: Thank you. Thank you very much.
0: Wonder what he charged to haunt the radio station.
1: Sure is a long hall.
0: That big tapestry. What's that? And these knights in suits of armor.
1: Wonder if they used to get two pair of pants for those suits.
0: This must be his study.
4: Come in.
3: Mr. Carruthers?
4: Mr. Carruthers, you'll address me by my military title, sir. Major.
1: Major?
4: That's right. Major Aloysius Carruthers, Light Horse Cavalry, 3rd Platoon, National Guard. Who are you?
0: Harold Hemp, BPOE, reporting, sir. Oh, thank you.
4: You the young fellow who has a program on my station?
3: Yes, sir. Honest Harold the Homemaker. Songs, household hints.
4: Why hint? Come right out and say what you mean.
0: Yes, sir, I'll do that. Why doesn't the old boy fire me and get it over with?
4: How are things at the station? I may inspect there one of these days. Ready for inspection?
3: Huh?
4: Always be ready for inspection. Keep your shoes shine. Never volunteer. Remember that.
0: Yeah. Oh, brother.
4: Travel light and live off the country. Now, young man, I heard you say something this morning about renaming Boomer Park.
1: Oh, here comes the firing squad.
4: Look there on the wall.
3: And?
4: Map of the Civil War, Battle of Antietam. I'm writing a book on that battle. Look at that pin, the big red one. Know what that is?
3: A USO unit?
4: That, sir, is General Boomer. Who? General Martin P. Boomer, one of the greatest tacticians of the Civil War.
3: General Boomer? Follow me, I'm moving up, Boomer?
4: His words exactly. Ah, remarkable soldier. And that ant-brained nephew of my wife wanted to rename Boomer Park after me. Doesn't he know the difference between a major and a general?
3: I'll explain it to him, sir.
4: Right. Go back there, Hemp, and shake up that outfit. Tighten things up. Tell him to prepare for inspection.
3: Yes, sir. It'll be a pleasure.
4: Honest Harold, you're dismissed.
3: Dismissed? Oh, you mean I can go?

0: da-dee-da-da.
1: Evie?
2: Yes, Harold?
1: You weren't angry with me for breaking my promise?
2: Why, no. In fact, I'm very proud of you.
1: You are?
2: There are some things a man has to take a stand on. And I think General Boomer was a very worthwhile crusade.
1: Well.
2: And I'm more convinced than ever that you should run for mayor.
1: Evie?
2: Yes?
1: How about moving over a little closer to the next mayor?
2: Well, if you'll promise to behave.
1: Sure, I promise.
2: All right. Harold, you promised to behave.
1: That was just a campaign promise. Yeah.

0: have just heard the Harold Perry Show, Honest Harold. The supporting players included Francis Robinson, Ken Peters, Jerry Maron, Jack Moyles, and Will Wright, and featured Gloria Holliday as Gloria and Joseph Kearns as old Doc Yak Yak. Norman MacDonald directed, and the music was composed and conducted by Jack Meekin. Tonight's script was written by Gene Stone, Jack Robinson, and Dick Powell. Next Sunday on most of these same CBS stations, Amos and Andy will be heard at this time in their return to CBS, The Stars at Rest.
1: Oh, that's right.
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1: October 4th.
0: That's a week from this next Wednesday.
1: Remember that, folks.
0: The night Bing Crosby also checks in at The Stars at Rest.
1: Yeah.
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1: Now hear this. The smoking lamp is out. The smoking lamp is out.
2: See, I've got a little experiment for you. Go into the kitchen, get a can of sardines, peel back the top. Now squeeze yourself into that can, drop the whole thing into the bathtub. And you've got a pretty good idea what it's like to ride a submarine. The Navy calls it hard line duty and gives out extra dough on payday. And take my word for it, you earn that dough. During the early part of the Second World War... You know, it's funny how they number those things, sort of like they were expecting more. Well, anyway, in the early 40s, the Pacific Fleet was a handful of submarines. I was a chief on the USS Octopus, captained by Moon Mullins. We'd returned from a 40-day patrol, which had netted us exactly one small freighter. 40 days and nights, and all we had to show for it was one small freighter. Anyway, we were tied up at Pearl for about a week, being refueled, resupplied, and reloaded. We were itching to get moving. A couple of planes were overhead to see that we didn't have any unexpected callers. You see, there was a graveyard of ships around us as proof that it was possible to have unexpected callers.
3: Boss, get the needle in those hands.
2: Yes, sir. Hey, you guys on liberty or something?
4: What's a liberty, Daddy?
2: Very funny. You still got two more torpedoes to get secure, Cat Eyes.
4: Maybe I should carry them down on my back, huh, Buck?
2: I don't care how you get them aboard. Just get them aboard.
4: You hear that, Frankie?
5: I heard it.
3: Okay, start swinging her over.
4: What a life those guys on a tender have got.
5: Easy. Easy and onto the left.
3: Okay. Okay, lower away. Now slow. Slow.
5: Yeah, take it easy. Hey, cowboy, she's coming in.
6: I'm working.
5: Hey, Jedi, he's watching.
4: He couldn't see a torpedo if it was going right up.
3: Hey, hold that second torpedo until we pass the word.
5: Can't wait until I get the chow.
4: Me neither.
3: Okay, start the second one moving.
5: Hey, get the sunburn. Look, Jedi, a sunburn. How will guys know I'm in submarines if I got a sunburn?
4: They can tell by the way you shake.
5: I don't shake much. Hey, a little to the left. To the left. Not on top of me, wise guy.
3: Okay, down now. Lower away!
5: Another border, cowboy.
6: I see it, Frankie.
5: He sees it.
4: That boy must have 20-20 vision.
3: Okay, we got him off.
4: Come on, Frankie, let's knock off and take a swim.
2: Hey, what did you two get a discharge?
5: Well, if it ain't Simon Legree.
4: Yeah, the torpedoes are all aboard, folks. Me and Frankie are going for a swim.
2: Oh, is that so?
5: I say what I feel like saying. I'm going to get in trouble.
2: You two are already in trouble.
4: What?
2: Get those magazines and papers on the dock aboard. When you're finished with that check with Cookie, make sure he's secure.
5: Ah, give us a break.
2: I ought to break both your heads. That is, if I thought there was anything in them.
4: It was a mistake.
2: Yeah, and a beauty, too. Start heaving those magazines.
5: Hey, way more than the torpedoes. Catch, can I?
3: Not at me, Frankie. To me.
5: Hey, I could be in the majors with this arm.
3: Yeah, use both arms, kid. Hey, Boats, here's a movie magazine with a picture of Joan Bennett.
5: Let me see.
2: I thought you guys had decided not to whistle anymore.
3: Oh, boy.
2: And in broad daylight, too.
3: How did we know she was the Admiral's daughter?
2: Not that the Admiral didn't have a good-looking daughter, only, well, there are just some things that a guy shouldn't do, and that's one of them. Well, anyway, we got the submarine loaded away from Pearl and headed west. The box score had the enemy getting all the runs, and the best we could show were a few scratch hits. The only big guns we had were 21 feet of torpedo tucked in the belly of our submarines. So we told ourselves nobody had ever batted 1,000, but, we had a patrol behind us in which we only went 1 for 16. If we didn't show something soon, we were headed for the miners.
7: What did the old man say, Captain?
8: Do you really want to know?
7: No.
8: Hey, he ate me out good.
7: Well, did you tell him we had 3 dud torpedoes? Mm-hmm. Did you tell him we'd have sunk 10,000 tons if they'd gone off?
8: Well, I told him. Would you like to hear what he told me?
7: No. Want a match?
8: No, thanks. I never smoke. As soon as I chew a hole through the mouthpiece of a pipe, I throw the whole thing away.
7: An expensive hobby.
8: Yeah.
7: You going to make a score this trip, Skipper?
8: Well, I hope so. Got a bet with Mike on the trout.
7: Oh, he's got quite a record.
8: Yeah. We're betting double or nothing on this trip.
7: Where are we heading?
8: Well, this red line is a Jap shipping lane between Osaka and Manila. There'll be plenty of ships around there.
7: Destroyers, carriers, battleships?
8: I don't think we'll be lucky enough to find a carrier, but I'll settle for a juicy convoy. Captain, the lookout. What do you see?
1: Ocean.
5: Keep your eyes open.
1: I saw a school of porpoises, Skipper. Bet the swell fishing around these parts.
5: Yeah, well, it's better fishing in Tokyo Bay.
1: Anything you say, Skipper. Only don't say Tokyo Bay.
2: There aren't many secrets on a submarine. The word had been passed that we were headed for a point halfway between the Japanese homeland and the Philippines. It was a bowling alley, and they were tossing. Other men wanted action, but they also wanted to come back. Each hour brought us closer and closer to those smiling buck teeth. And the mouth was wide open to swallow us. The men on lookout, the men topside, were all jumpy. If you look out on a submarine, you'd better see before you're seen. Destroyers can travel fast.
5: I once saw a moon just like that in New Hampshire. We ain't supposed to talk.
6: I know that.
5: You were talking. I know that, too.
6: So shut up.
9: Check with the lookout, Larry.
10: Yes, sir. You see anything?
5: No, sir.
6: Nothing but ocean.
10: Keep your eyes open.
5: Aye, aye.
10: All clear, Skipper.
5: Hear what he said, Cat Eye?
6: Keep your eyes open.
5: What else have I got to do?
6: You can keep your mouth shut.
5: Cat Eye. I think I got something. Look out, the skipper. Broad in the starboard bow.
9: Give me a bearing.
5: Sorry, sir. I guess I'm a little jumpy. I picked out a bunch of flying fish.
9: Better luck next time.
5: I could have swore it was a periscope track.
11: Some sailor. Can't tell a bunch of fish from a carrier.
5: I said a sub.
11: Carrier, sub. They were still fish.
5: So I made a mistake, so kill me.
9: Hey, Cookie, send some hot Joe.
11: You want some, Frankie?
5: Nah, it keeps me awake.
9: Make it too black.
5: But it keeps me awake.
11: I know.
5: I bet we don't spot a ship. Bet we carry all our torpedoes back to Pearl.
11: You're talking again.
5: Bet we spend 40, maybe 60 days.
11: No, it concentrate on what you're doing.
5: Say, what are you, big shot or something? What are you doing, bucking for Annapolis?
11: As a matter of fact, I'm bucking to stay alive.
2: Day after day, we cruised that patrol area and didn't even sight a raft. Lookout after lookout climbed up and down that ladder and always with the same result. Nothing. The cowboy kept his ear and eye on the sonar and picked up the same thing. Nothing. It sure looked like the Octopus was just a bad luck ship.
5: Cat Eye. Some name.
9: There's nothing to say.
5: You were the guy who said we had it in our pocket, but we're in the pool, hands down, you said. Hock the family silver and get it down, you said.
11: Nobody else won the pool. We're still in the running.
5: With 6 minutes left in this watch, some chance.
11: We'll get something.
5: Yeah, we'd better. The captain doesn't spot something soon, he's going to beat us at Yokohama.
11: That's impossible.
5: You got to take everything I say literal, don't you?
11: You're talking again.
10: Stow that chatter.
11: What did I tell you?
5: Just the same.
9: Throw it on a port bow.
10: What do you see, Cat Eye?
9: Looks like a cloud, sir, but a funny kind of cloud.
5: That's worse than spotting fish.
10: Frankie, swing around and see if you can make it out.
5: Yes, sir.
11: Right on the horizon. It's just a wisp.
5: I don't see a thing. Must be a speck on your glasses.
9: Bearing 315. It isn't sitting like a cloud. It's wavering.
8: Larry says his boys have spotted something. You got anything for me, cowboy?
12: No, sir.
8: Larry? Anything new?
10: Same bearing.
8: Tell him to keep on it. Well, maybe we'll be lucky, cowboy.
12: I don't find a thing.
8: Who's on lookout?
12: Frankie and Cat Eye.
8: Oh, Cat Eye, huh?
12: Sir, I could pick up a cork. I don't get a whisper.
8: Cowboy, I'm a great believer in comic books and modern science. When it comes to picking up a ship on the horizon...
12: You're the skipper. Only I'm betting on my scope.
8: Sailor... Cat Eye didn't get that name by sitting on backyard fences.
12: We're closing in, sir. Generated range 1,200 yards.
8: Think she's picked us up, cowboy?
12: No, sir. They've kept right on course.
8: Up scope. She's a big one, Larry. It must go 10,000. And maybe more. Take a look.
7: She seems to be alone. Hey, take a look at the deck.
8: Let me see. planes, Larry. And she's loaded with planes.
2: We've got to get this one, Moon. We can't let her get away.
13: Downscope! I want to get close, about 700 yards.
12: 900.
2: A shipload of brand new planes.
13: Stand by one.
12: 800.
13: Steady as she goes.
14: Ready, one.
12: 700 yards, sir.
13: Fire one!
14: One fired, ready two.
12: Torpedo running low, straight and normal.
13: Fire two!
14: Two fired.
12: Two. Low, straight and normal.
13: Secure the tubes! Hot scope, I want to watch this.
2: We ought to hear it, Moon. We ought to hear it.
8: Yeah, the solution checked right on, Larry. Right on.
2: We couldn't have missed.
13: First one got home. Now she's swinging right into the path of the second torpedo.
12: Fast screw, sir. On 033, they're coming in fast.
13: Destroyer, take her deep!
7: We pulled that ocean up over us as fast as we could. The destroyer dropped a few ash cans and then pulled away. We figured she went back for survivors, so we counted that one as a sinking, even though we didn't see her slip under. The guys were pretty happy. There was lots of backslapping. But a week later, we sighted a carrier, and she got away. We ran into a convoy and hit two tankers, but couldn't count her sinking. We spent 4 hours at 140 feet sweating out a depth charge attack. Another 2 weeks, we were down to one torpedo and less fuel, so we headed back for Pearl.
8: Well, not a bad score, Larry, but not a good one. I can't understand why we didn't run into something big.
7: It's going to be a pleasure to get back to Pearl.
8: I hope that we find something to use our last baby on. Can't you just let her sit there all alone? Our luck's got to start to run.
7: Everything's secure, Skipper.
8: What's on your mind, boats?
7: Well, the men sort of think we're heading for port. We've been out a long time.
8: Yeah, we'll pass.
12: Skipper, I've got something. Light screws, bearing 085.
13: Up scope.
8: Nothing.
13: There she is.
7: How about it, Skipper? We gonna make a kill?
8: I don't think so. Take a look.
7: About 600 tons. Looks like a fishing. Hey, wait a minute. There's a machine gun on the stern.
8: We can knock this off easy, Larry, but I don't want to use a $10,000 torpedo.
7: She's probably got a radio.
8: Haven't they all? Boats, get me four men to man the machine guns. Only four.
7: Yes, sir.
13: Surface! We're going to play soldier.
12: Up the ladder.
13: Don't fire till I give the order.
12: Keep your fingers on those triggers.
13: I'm going to give them a chance to abandon. Give me that megaphone, boats.
7: Yeah, it's in.
15: Put your small boats over the side. We're going to sink your ship.
13: Looks like they don't believe me.
15: Fire!
12: Go for our engine, Frankie. He's catching fire, sir.
13: Keep firing!
12: They're diving over.
13: Ceasefire!
12: He's going under, sir.
13: Well, I told him to abandon.
7: Sir, one of them's swimming right over to us.
16: Well, what do you know? We're going to have a prisoner of war.
2: Frankie, help him aboard.
12: Aye, aye, sir. Come on. I got him. Come on. Thank you.
2: Thank you.
16: Oh, that's what they look like.
8: Take them along. Let's get out of here. They probably got a signal out.
7: All right, down the ladder. Down, like this.
2: Yes, yes. I understand.
8: It's almost sunset. We'll stay on the surface. Tommy, make standard speed on two engines, course 096, and start a battery charge when you're tuned up.
7: Hey, he's shivering. Yeah.
8: Frankie, toss him something dry.
12: Aye, sir. It's a little big, sir, but it's dry.
2: Oh, thank you.
7: I never would have believed that one of them would surrender.
8: You speak English?
2: Speak English so much.
8: It must mean good.
2: A submarine go home?
7: I thought we were supposed to question him.
8: That's right. We're heading for Hawaii.
2: Oh, so sorry, Hawaii.
8: Well, we don't like to inconvenience you, but we're running out of fuel, and we just have to go to Hawaii.
2: When surrender, I think you'll go to San Francisco.
8: You mean you wanted to go to the States?
2: In San Francisco, have relatives.

0: You know, not all of us can be members of the United States Navy or one of the other branches of the armed forces, which defend our American democracy and way of life. But we can actively support our sailors, soldiers, Marines, and airmen by making donations of our own blood, which in many cases is the contribution of life itself. You see, the Department of Defense supplies of dried human blood plasma have been gravely depleted by the demands of the Korean campaign and must be replenished to give the greatest degree of protection to our men in the service. The need is vital, for it's essential that an adequate supply be maintained at all times, ready for the immediate use of our military men in any given emergency. Your Navy urges you to contact your nearest Red Cross office and ask where and when you may make your contribution of blood to our armed forces. And remember, when you make the gift of blood, you're also making the gift of life itself to those who have defended and are defending the principles by which we live, the Armed Forces of the United States.
1: We were still almost 2 weeks out of Pearl when we picked up our prisoner. By the time we docked, he was our number one mess boy. We wanted to keep him aboard, but the Braid turned down our request, so we gave him presents and he was shipped off to an internment camp. Okay, so he was the enemy. Only he didn't start the war. As a matter of fact, all he wanted to do was get to San Francisco. But Frisco was a long way away for all of us. We had 2 weeks at Pearl while a repair crew worked over our sub. Finally, the orders came and we shoved off. It was a beautiful morning. We all went up in shifts to take a look at those islands. You know, you get a funny feeling when those islands start to get mixed up with the horizon. But then you get a lot of funny feelings when there's a war on.
2: How many cards you want, cowboy?
3: I got enough.
2: How about you, Cat Eye?
4: How much you standing an ace?
2: That's 21. What are you, a wise guy or something?
4: Just pay off and hand over the bank.
1: Oh, you right. Sailors got a gambling license?
2: Who's gambling?
1: What are the stakes?
2: Too low.
3: That's not what he says when he's losing.
4: Stow it. Here comes the captain.
3: So like I was saying, the Einstein theory of relativity can't compare with the progress that's been made in
2: all right, who's winning? Mama had a couple of... Now, talking too much?
5: Just see that nobody gets hurt, bro.
1: Oh, I keep my eye on him, Captain.
5: How about a cup of Joe? That stuff they made for me this morning, we poured in the torpedoes.
3: We got some hot coming up in a minute, sir.
5: Fine. Say, Boats. You collect souvenirs?
1: Well, I've been in the Navy over 25 years, sir. I filled up 2 trunks and then quit.
4: I collect souvenirs, sir. I've got a whole book full of them.
2: Don't listen to him, Skipper. He couldn't get a dame if he was shipwrecked in Hollywood.
3: Hollywood? Man, you ought to see what we've got in Texas.
4: Oh, naturally. You collect souvenirs, sir?
5: Yeah. I'm a great one for souvenirs. Gives you something to look back on when you get old.
4: Hey, it gives me a nice feeling to hear you say you figure on getting old.
1: Here's some hot Javas, Skipper.
5: Oh, thanks, folks. Yeah, like I was saying, some guys collect stamps.
4: I know a guy collected autographs. He was nuts.
2: What do you mean, nuts? Lots of people do that.
4: Autographs of wrestlers? He's nuts.
5: Well, I like to collect snapshots of faraway places.
3: Well, you can buy those.
5: Not the kind I want. I like to get them myself.
4: Hey, that's a good hobby, isn't it, Frankie?
2: Oh, sure, a swell one. I might start it myself.
4: Yeah, same here.
5: I've got a swell collection from Africa, the Philippines. Now I'd like to get a few of the Japanese islands.
4: Any particular one?
5: Well, what I had in mind was a picture of Mount Fujiyama.
4: And that's a good idea. What am I saying? We'd have to go into Tokyo Bay for that.
5: Unless someone knows a shortcut.
1: I know it sounds silly, but that's exactly where we were headed. And since there was no shortcut, we pointed our nose right to the Japanese homeland. We weren't going to skirt the outlying islands. We were going right into Tokyo Bay. Start about parallel with Osaka and cruise up until we got into Tokyo Bay. Close enough to get a good picture of Mount Fujiyama.
5: Take a last look, Larry, and then come to my cabin.
1: Right, Skipper.
2: When you're through, go to 90 feet and keep us there.
1: Right. Sound scope.
2: 90 feet.
5: Sit down, Larry. Enjoy the view of Japan?
6: Sure, but we can't keep hanging way out here forever. We'll get picked up before we have a chance to fire one.
5: I know. We've been here 3 days, but I wasn't going to make a move until it'd pay off. This has got to be worth the risk.
6: You think it'll pay off now?
5: Well, let me know what you saw.
6: Well, hand me that pencil.
5: Yeah.
6: Now, right here, there are 2 destroyers on patrol. We could knock those off easy.
5: I know.
6: But if we duck under those destroyers, and if we aren't picked up, there's a convoy assembling in the bay. Two tankers, an ammo ship, two troop transports. A moon, we can knock off 30, 40,000 tons, maybe more.
5: Yeah, that's what I think, only we got to get out, too.
6: That won't be easy.
5: Now, supposing we slip in tonight the way they're lined
6: up. They figure to stay that way.
5: That's right. We can get into position, we should be able to get the two tankers, one transport with a bow tube, swing about 90 degrees, bring the stern tubes to bear on the other transport and the ammo ship.
6: Those destroyers will pick us up as soon as we toss our port torpedoes.
5: I know, but it'll be worth it.
6: Well, we didn't have to take that 90-degree swing.
5: We'd miss the best part of the kill.
6: You're the skipper. Only we're going to be a sitting duck if those destroyers get the jump on us.
5: Well, I think we got a chance to get away. It's what the Navy calls a calculated risk.
6: The guys trust you, skipper. They figure you'll retire on pension.
5: All right, what do you think, Larry? Balance what we stand to sink against the chance of being sunk.
6: I'm all for it, skipper, only...
5: Only what?
6: I just hope it isn't open season on ducks.
1: We lay about 8 miles off the bay all that day in case our pigeons came out. And then at 2200, we started to make our move. And we talked in whispers. And when the cook dropped the pie plate, we almost brained him. We sneaked in at 150 feet and could almost feel the keels of those destroyers that were sitting on top. Cowboy kept his ear to the sonar and his fingers crossed. He could have floated a pocket battleship on the sweat that was pouring off the crew. Well, after what seemed like a million years, the nose tilted up just a trifle, and we came close to the top.
5: They pick us up yet, Cowboy?
3: No, sir.
5: So far, so good, Larry. Up scope.
6: What a racket.
5: The sun's coming up. Makes those ships stand out beautifully.
6: Yeah, well, it doesn't exactly hide us.
5: They're still sitting there, Larry. Big as life. Twice as beautiful.
6: How many?
5: Well, the little tanker's gone. One tanker, two transports, the ammo ship. You can see the Jap sailors hanging around the railing. Take a look.
6: Thanks.
5: Those destroyers still around, Cowboy?
3: Yeah, big as life. They're still patrolling well astern. I just hope they don't point a nose this way. That's what I hope.
7: Yes, sir.
5: Forward room. Stand by.
7: Forward room, aye, aye, sir.
6: I've seen enough, Skipper.
5: Down scope.
6: Just don't let them be duds. Not at these odds.
1: Gotta make it look like Pearl. Like a graveyard.
5: Calculated risk. 80 guys.
3: Make them count, Skipper. Make them count.
5: Fire one.
7: One away, sir.
5: Fire two.
7: One away, sir.
5: Check target.
7: Set.
5: Fire three. Fire four. Check target.
7: Set.
5: Fire five. Fire six. Right full rudder. All ahead full. After room. Stand by.
8: After room. Aye, aye.
5: All ahead one third. Rudder amidship. Steady as you go. Stand by seven. Fire seven.
3: Destroyer coming up fast, sir.
5: 300 feet. Flood negative. Down.
1: Those two destroyers were on us like a couple of big cats. We ran for cover as deep as we could and prayed that we could get deeper. We heard the explosions of the ships we hit. Only at that minute and for too many hours later, we weren't interested in ships going down or staying down. We were only interested in when those depth charges would stop shaking our teeth.
9: How much longer, boats? How much longer?
1: That takes care of that.
3: My lips are so dry.
9: I wish I was back in Frisco.
3: You turning chicken, Frankie?
9: Don't even say that as a joke.
3: I was only kidding.
9: Maybe you'd like to tell us why you joined up with the subs.
3: I can't remember. Yeah, it's getting worse, Boats. We can't take too much more.
1: We'll take lots more before it's over. Lots more.
9: I saw a movie about guys in the submarine.
3: But it was a German sub.
9: That's right.
3: And it sunk.
9: That's right.
3: This ain't a German sub. Say, that's right.
6: Not as close.
5: They're still around, Larry.
6: I bet they've dropped 150.
5: They're getting off range.
7: I thought they had us when they dragged that grappling wire across the ship.
5: I'll never understand why they didn't blast us then.
7: Think we got a chance?
5: Yeah, 1 in 100. 1 in 1,000.
7: You nervous?
5: No, not anymore. I was when they first started to drop them. Just a matter of sitting now.
7: I'm nervous.
5: Sure wish you could play Pinochle.
8: Conan Tower, this is Sound. Is the captain there?
5: Here.
8: I was about to say, sir, the destroyers are still around, but I guess you know that now.
1: We sat all that day and all that night. And then we sat for the next day. Around about 1800, we stopped here in the depth charges, but still, we waited.
7: What do you think, Moon?
5: It might be a trap.
7: It's been 3 hours since Cowboy picked up a destroyer.
5: I know.
7: He might be in the clear.
5: I don't think so. Those destroyers cut out too fast.
8: Conan Tower.
5: What is it, Cowboy?
8: Sir, fast screws started up and passed overhead. 2 sets. And moving away.
5: Well, track and let me know when you lose them.
7: So they were waiting.
5: Yeah, Skipper the Salmon told me about that trick. Come on, let's get to control. Boats,
1: sir.
5: Tell everyone to walk easy. Ought to have the smoking lamp on in about an hour. And ask Floyd for a battery report.
1: Aye, aye, sir.
10: I'm losing the ping, sir. I think they've gone back into the bay. Probably heading for Tokyo Harbor.
5: And we'll pull out in a couple of minutes. Course 204, all ahead 1/3.
9: Did you want to see me, sir?
5: Yes, yes, you bet. You do what I told you, Frankie?
9: Yes, sir. Took me quite a while. 80 copies.
1: What do you got there, sailor?
5: And when we were lining up those ships, I got what I came for.
1: Oh, brother. Wait until we hit Pearl. Wait until the guys see this.
5: Frankie, to each member of the crew, a present from their skipper.
9: Yes, sir.
5: Complete with the crosshairs of a periscope. A photograph of Fujiyama.
10: The pings have gone, sir.
5: Next, the Emperor's bathtub.
1: When we sailed into Pearl, we had a nice fat broom flying from our periscope shears. Cowboy got out his paint set and put our score on the side of the Conning Tower. We were a pretty proud crew. Every guy on the ship had a different story to tell, and many a free drink was lifted in toast to our ship and the crew. I heard some of the stories, and even though I was there, I found it a little hard to believe that one little submarine could hold so many individual heroes. But then I heard the captain tell his version, too. And his sounded pretty good. Every man on the sub is indispensable. We all win, or we all go down. So many heroes. And every one of them is right.

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1: The National Broadcasting Company, in cooperation with the United States Navy Recruiting Service, has brought you another in the series of dramatic incidents based on the facts and files of the United States Navy. In today's story, your narrator was Larry Haynes, and the cast included Lyle Sudrow, Leon Janney, Grant Richards, Frank Maxwell, and James McCallion. 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

fiery horse with a speed of light, a cloud of dust and a hearty, "Hi-yo, Silver, the Lone Ranger."

0: the early days of the Western United States, the local sheriffs were powerless against the bands of outlaws that roamed the frontier. And it was not until the masked rider of the plains started his great fight for justice that the lives and property of the honest settlers became safe. It was the Lone Ranger's strength and courage, his daring and resourcefulness, that won a final victory for the forces of law and order and made possible the winning of the West. Return with us now to those thrilling days of yesteryear. From out of the past come the thundering hoofbeats of the great horse Silver. The Lone Ranger rides again.
1: Come on, Silver! We're on the trail of rustlers! There's going to be trouble! Hi-oh, Silver! Ho!

0: Sheriff Standish had only one prisoner as a result of his efforts to clean up a ruthless gang of cattle thieves. He talked with the man for hours, trying to persuade him to give evidence against the leader of the gang. But the prisoner refused to talk.
1: But hang it all, Sid. It ain't that we got anything much against you. Nothing but attempted murder.
2: We've been all over that, Sheriff.
1: If you'll tell me some of the things I want to know, I'll guarantee that you won't get more than 30 days in jail. Just long enough to keep you safe and sound during the trial of Dan Jagger.
2: You can't arrest Dan Jagger. Anything against him.
1: Not now. But we all know he's the leader of the cattle thieves. All I want is some help from you.
2: Ain't giving it.
1: You realize that you can hang?
2: Uh-huh.
1: Or go scot-free?
2: I ain't talking, Sheriff, and it don't matter how long you keep at me.
1: I'm ashamed. I'm downright disgusted with you, Sid.
2: I reckon you must be.
1: You're scared. You're yellow. You think Dan Jagger can get at you even here in the jail?
2: Call me all the names you like, Sheriff.
1: You figure that if you squeal on Jagger, he'll find a way to kill you.
2: He would, too.
1: Not if you squeal so's I can arrest and try and hang him.
2: Some of his gang would get me in that case.
1: You'll hang if you don't talk.
2: I'll take my chances on it.
1: You figure Jagger will get you out of the jail, don't you? Well, forget any such notions. He can't and he won't. Who are you, stranger?
3: Your wife sent some food over, Sheriff. The prisoner's food.
1: Oh, well, put it down on the desk there. I'm staying here behind the bars with a prisoner for a time.
3: Very well.
1: Well, is there anything else?
3: Jagger's around town. Did you know it?
1: What about it?
3: He has an idea the prisoner's squealing.
2: That ain't so. Ain't no part of it so. Tell him that.
1: Tell Jagger nothing. Who are you, anyhow? I never seen you around the town afore.
3: I just happened by. I saw your wife across the street and the mud was deep. She asked me to bring the food here.
1: Good enough. Close that outer door when you leave.
3: Very well. Mind if I try some of this stew? Looks first rate.
1: You got a plenty nerve.
2: He's sampling my victuals. Hey, you leave that stuff be. That's for me.
3: Yeah, you're welcome to it. There's an awful lot of salt in it.
2: I hope you choke on it, blast you.
1: Sheriff! Hey, what's ailing you? Let me out in here. You stand back while I open the door, Sid.
2: Something's wrong.
3: That food. It tasted poison, perhaps.
2: Great gun.
1: Stranger! Stranger, here, let me get you some water.
4: That was my food. If he's got poison, it was meant for me. That's the same as trying to murder me. It's a plot. It's a scheme again my life.
1: Shut up, Sid. Here, take a drink of the water. Maybe that'll help.
5: Sheriff, listen carefully.
1: Huh?
5: This is a trick. It might help you. If the prisoner thinks Dan Jagger is going to get him anyway, he might be more willing to talk.
1: Well, I'll...
4: Sheriff! Sheriff! Make him tell who poisoned that grub.
1: I get the ID, stranger.
6: Me help, man. Him friend.
1: Huh?
5: Let the Indian get me out of here, Sheriff.
1: All schemed up, huh? All right, I get you.
6: Me fix him. Me take him out.
1: Can you carry a man that size, Injun?
6: Me tote big man. Me take him to a place. Get help.
4: Sheriff! Sheriff! Who poison my grub? Who do that to me? I ain't gonna...
1: Sid, you can draw your own conclusions. Maybe the food wasn't poison at all. Maybe it was something else that was wrong with the stranger.
4: It was poison. I seen what I seen.
1: Well, suit yourself.
4: You gotta protect me. You gotta see that
1: nothing
4: nobody...
1: Nothing I can do I ain't doing, Sid. I talked my fool head off trying to make you see that your best course was to put Dan Jagger in the calaboose on the strength of evidence that you could give.
4: But how can
1: I... I ain't saying another word about it now. If he's got the notion that you've been talking, he'll get you no matter what I'll try to do to safeguard you.
4: Sheriff... Look, Sheriff.
1: I got things to do.
4: But wait, Sheriff. Listen to me. If I tell enough to jail Dan Jagger, you won't put him in here with me, will you?
1: No, I wouldn't do that. I'll find another place to hold you till after the Jagger's trial.
4: And he'd hang?
1: If you spoke up as a witness for the state of his trial, there wouldn't be no doubt about it.
4: All right. All right, then I'll tell all I know about Dan Jagger. Try to poison me, will he? Well, now you just listen.
6: Me under arrest? Why, you doggone fool, you can't arrest me, Sheriff. You ain't a thing again me.
1: We'll see about that at the trial, Jagger. Come along now.
6: You'll be sorry about this, you wager.
1: Come on! We want you for murder.
7: Has the jury reached a verdict?
8: We have, Your Honor. We find the prisoner, Dan Jagger,
6: guilty of murder in the first degree as charged in the indictment.
7: Hey, you can't hang me. I'll never hang. I'll get square for this. You said you're the one that double-crossed me. I'll get you if I have to come back from my grave to do it.
1: Take him away.
7: Take me away. Go ahead, jail me, hang me. But you won't stop me from getting square with that coyote.
1: Make him stop.
7: I'll get you, Sid. I'll get you.
0: Dan Jagger was sentenced to hang, and excitement rose to a fever pitch in the town. The Lone Ranger and his faithful Indian companion, Tonto, camped just outside the town, had followed every detail of the trial, and
5: in spite of all the questions that were asked, Dan Jagger didn't tell a thing that would involve anyone else. Yet he must have a huge organization.
8: That's right.
5: People who have been raided by those cattle thieves have said there were as many as 40 men.
8: Oh.
5: Dan Jagger knows them all, but he chose to hang rather than tell anything that would implicate his pals. And that wasn't like Dan Jagger. He's a coward, Tonto. At heart, the man's a coward.
8: Him plenty strange.
5: He has a plan of some sort. He feels that something is going to interfere with the hanging. He hasn't any thought of really being executed.
8: What him do?
5: I don't know. The sheriff has certainly brought in men enough to guard against a jailbreak. He's sworn in a dozen new deputies. And everyone is a respectable man who couldn't possibly be associated with the Jagger gang.
8: What we do?
5: Tonto, we're going to stay around this part of the country for the time being.
8: What do?
5: First, we'll make certain the prisoner is hanged according to the law. Then we'll see what happens. That gang will have to choose a new leader.
8: That's right. Plenty trouble to find new leader, huh?
5: Well, there's likely to be.
8: Tonto savvy.
5: I'm counting on the outlaws fighting among themselves when they try to choose a new leader. If they do, we might be able to learn the identity of some of the other members of the gang. Or we might be able to help foil an attempt to save Jagger from the hangman's noose. We'll see.

0: Is the disguise all right, Hunter?
1: No one know you.
0: They're bringing Jagger to the noose.
1: Where's Sheriff?
0: Well, the sheriff himself doesn't come to hangings. He lets the deputy take charge.
1: Everything ready now.
0: If there has to be an attempt to rescue Jagger, it'll have to come soon.
2: Dan Jagger, have you anything to say before the sentence of the court is carried out?
3: Yes.
2: Speak quick, then.
3: I got just this to say. A double-crossing snake that's in the jail bought his freedom by squealing on me. Well, he won't enjoy that freedom for long, because I'll get him.
2: That don't make sense, Dan.
3: You'll see. You'll see that I'm too powerful to hang. I'm bigger than the law. I'll come back and get square with Zid. I'll get square with the jury that found me guilty and the judge that said I had to die.
2: Have you got more to say?
3: No.
2: Well then, Dan, may the Lord have mercy on your soul.
4: That's good for
0: you. Sure. And that's it, Hunter. The law's been carried out.
1: Doctor, look at Jagger now.
0: We'll get out of here, but we'll watch. Now that a new leader has to be chosen, we may get evidence on the rest of the gang. Come on, Silver. Jagger was hanged for one murder, and that won't by any means smash the rustling gang. What's the matter, Tonto?
1: Tonto wonder.
0: You wonder what?
1: Crook say him come back.
0: I think he expected that he'd be rescued right up to the last minute. Have you another idea?
1: Him not act like him expect help.
0: No, he didn't at that.
1: Him say, come back, get even, get revenge.
0: But Kimasabe, that's out of the question.
1: Tonto wonder.
0: Strange things have happened in this wild country, Tonto. But, well, I've never yet seen a dead man walk.
5: After the hanging, Sid was brought back to the jail. And that night, there was only one man on guard, the sheriff himself. The Lone Ranger, still wearing his disguise, found the lawman in his office and...
0: Sheriff, has there been any trouble since this morning?
6: You! Doggone it, stranger. I wanted to see you again. I wanted to shake your hand and thank you for that stunt that led to the capture of Dan Jagger.
0: It didn't work as well as I had hoped, though.
6: Jagger's done for.
0: But the cattle thieves aren't broken up.
6: No, but without a leader...
0: They'll have a new leader. Have you thought anything about Dan Jagger's threats?
6: Threats?
0: He said several times that he'd return and get square.
6: I don't take no stock in talk of that sort.
0: He seemed to be very serious about it.
6: He's dead. He's buried. Right now, Dan Jagger's in Boot Hill under 6 foot of dirt.
0: I know.
6: My deputies had charge, and the doctor examined Dan Jagger.
0: Yes?
6: Whatever he said don't matter now. Only one thing that interests me right now...
0: What is that?
6: You.
0: And what about me?
6: Who the Sam Hill are you? What's your name and where'd you come from? If you figure on hanging around this neck of the woods, I'd admire to deputize you. I could use a man with a brain for thinking up schemes like you got.
0: I don't expect to be around here alone.
6: Then what?
0: Now, let's say that good friends of mine suffered greatly because of the Jagger gang. I promised to do all that I could to smash that gang.
6: Well, we can say that... What the...
0: The prisoner.
6: He's on the floor there. What's the matter, Sid?
0: Get this bar door open. Get to him.
6: What's happened anyhow?
3: I swore I'd come back, and I've done so.
6: Dan Jagger.
3: Get up there.
0: He's riding away from the back of the jail. Hurry, open this door.
6: I am.
0: Do what you can for that prisoner. I'm going after Dan Jagger, or whoever it was that threw that knife. All right, Silver. Let's get going.

0: I went after Dan Jagger, but I couldn't find him.
1: Him not leave trail?
0: It was dark. I couldn't see tracks. I thought I went in the same direction he did, but I didn't overtake him.
1: Oh, plenty strange thing happened here.
0: It was Dan Jagger who stabbed Sid.
1: You go back to jail?
0: Yes. Sid was dead. A knife had been plunged into him through the barred window.
1: Maybe other feller do it.
0: Dan Jagger didn't want any mistake about who killed Sid. He left things outside the window. Things, Tonto, that he wore when he was buried.
1: Him come back from grave.
0: He couldn't have. He couldn't have done that. And yet, Tonto, every bit of evidence points to the fact that he did.
2: The curtain falls on the first act of our Lone Ranger story. Before the next exciting scenes, please permit us to pause for just a few moments.

0: Now to continue our story. Dan Jagger returned from the dead to murder the man who had convicted him. When the Lone Ranger was unable to follow the killer, he and Tonto returned to their camp. All night long, they sat beside the campfire, discussing every possibility in the case. Then, as the first tinge of gray appeared in the eastern sky...
1: Dawn, Tonto. Perhaps if we go to the jail together, you might be able to pick up the trail of the killer.
2: Mm-hmm. Tonto, try.
1: It's the only thing I know of to do. We can't find Jagger's trail, and there's one thing left for us.
2: What that?
1: Another man must be hanged in the same way Dan Jagger was.
3: Here, Silver. Yes, Scout.
1: And we'll put out this fire. We'll leave the things here as they are. We'll be coming back to this camp.
2: You wear a mask now.
1: No, Kemosabe. I'll keep on this disguise. I won't wear the mask for this job. Come on, Silver.
0: People of the town were terror-stricken and kept to their houses as much as possible. Those who had served on the Jagger jury felt that there was no power on earth to combat the thing that had killed Sid. Sheriff Standish felt the same way, and in desperation he summoned the doctor to his office.

0: Sheriff Standish felt the same way. And in desperation, he summoned the doctor to his office.
1: The thing I want to speak about, Potter, is this. You checked on Jagger, didn't you?
2: That I did, Sheriff, sure enough.
1: Found he was dead.
2: Now, look here. I've been doctor around here for a good many years. When I say a man's dead, is it likely I'd be wrong? Anyhow, dead or alive, wasn't he buried?
1: Mm-hmm. That's what was told me.
2: Even if he wasn't dead, he would be by the time night came.
1: Mm-hmm. No argument about that.
2: You know what I think?
1: What?
2: It wasn't Jagger at all.
1: Not Jagger that was hanged?
2: Jagger was hanged, all right, but it wasn't him that came back to kill poor Sid.
1: That's wrong. It was Jagger. There's all kinds of proof of that. I tell you, Potter, Jagger is alive.
2: Can't be.
1: But he is. He's got to be.
2: Is there any track outside the cell window?
1: No track at all. Ground wouldn't take a track.
2: How about tracks near the grave?
1: We looked there, too. The ground's hard-packed from lack of rain.
2: Yeah, mighty odd. Mighty odd. Can't figure it out at all.
1: You're sure he was dead, though?
2: I am.
1: Ever hear of a man coming back to life?
2: Never in all my experience.
1: Ever read of a case like that?
2: Nothing that was ever proved.
1: That's what I wanted to ask you.
3: Sheriff, you sent for me?
1: Oh, yes. Come in, Belden. Close the door.
3: Anything new on Sid's murder?
1: Nope.
3: How are you, Doc?
2: Good as can be expected, Belden.
1: Belden, I sent for you to speak about the hanging of Dan Jagger. You fixed the rope and took charge of that.
3: That's right.
1: You sure there wasn't no slip-up?
3: I'm sure of it. I ought to know, Adler.
1: I reckon you ought to.
3: That all you wanted of me?
1: Well, no, tain't all. You see, Belden, there'll be another hanging coming off real soon.
3: Another?
2: I didn't know about that.
3: Who's to hang?
1: Oh, tain't nothing much. Only that I'm working on the lead to get Jagger again.
3: You want me to round up
1: some of... Yep, I'll want some of the boys to help me trail him.
2: But you said that...
1: I said there wasn't tracks to be seen.
2: Yes, that's what you said.
1: There's other ways to trail besides tracks. There's a redskin in town that'll help me.
3: Redskin?
1: Uh-huh. Curious critter, too.
2: Where'd he come from?
3: Who is he?
1: Stranger to both of you. But I happen to know about him. He'll start out with me right after dark. I'll follow him with some men, and I've got a hunch he can do more than bloodhounds could.
3: It wouldn't take stock in a redskin's word.
1: Don't do no harm to follow him. He'll either lead us to something or to nothing. If the first is the case, well and good. And if it ain't, we ain't lost nothing by trying him out.
3: How can a redskin follow a trail any better than one of us?
1: Sometimes these redskins have a sort of uncanny knack of doing things. Anyhow, we're going to see what he can show us.
2: When do you start?
1: Tonight.
2: After dark?
1: Yep, after dark.
4: Hello, Sheriff.
1: Oh, howdy, boys.
4: You wanted to see us?
1: Come on, come right in. I'll talk to you all at once.
3: What sort of a meeting is this?
1: These are the boys that served on the hanging jury. I wanted to have a talk with them.
5: We're all sure enough scared, Sheriff, at the way that Jagger kept his threat. It'll likely be us he'll come to get next.
4: Yeah. Or our families.
1: Find yourself some place to set, boys. That's all I wanted of you, Doc.
2: Well, I'll be going then.
1: Bye. Bye, Belden.
3: I'll
1: let you know if there's anything else.
3: Well, all right. Goodbye.
1: Yeah. Now, boys, I figured that all of you men that served on the jury would be a little fidgety.
5: That don't tell half of it, Sheriff.
1: You'd likely would be plumb uneasy at home tonight.
4: Yep.
1: That's why I thought you'd sooner be where I'm going.
5: Where?
1: Following a trail.
4: Whose trail?
1: Why, the killer's, of course.
4: Jagger?
1: Maybe Jagger, maybe not. At any rate, I got a notion that when we start out from the window that Sid got killed at, we'll start on a trail that'll end at another hanging. Are you all with me?
6: You got it.

0: all set now, huh, Tono?
1: That's right.
0: What about your friend with a mask?
1: Him ready, too.
0: I don't know about this scheme of yours and his, but there ain't nothing I can think of that sounds better.
1: Who fellas over there?
0: Those men are the men that made up the jury.
1: Oh.
0: I can trust every one of them. Needn't have any doubt on that score.
1: Oh, I'm good.
0: How about Potter and Belden? Did you follow them after I talked to them this morning?
1: Tonto follow them.
0: Did they go anywhere, talk to anyone?
1: Them talk two or three, fella. Not leave town.
0: All right, then. We may as well get started. Hey, gents.
2: Yeah.
0: Tonto is ready to start out. He'll have to go on foot and slow.
3: Well, that'll make it easier to follow him.
0: That's right. Now, if we find the man that killed Sid, we won't waste no time at all. We'll hang him right at sunrise.
4: Good.

0: Go ahead, Tonto. Start trailing.
1: Tonto took the lead. The men who followed him were unable to see the clues that showed him the trail.
2: How's he know where to go?
0: If he leads to anything, I'll take my hat off to him.
3: Better keep quiet.
2: That's right. Save the talk.
3: Keep one hand on your gun. You never can tell.
1: Tonto led the men away from the town and toward a hill. He crossed a small rise, then headed for an arroyo.
3: Remember, boys, no shooting unless I give the word.
4: All right, Sheriff.
3: Seems like we're getting close now. The Injun's holding his hand up.
2: Wants us to stop.
3: Well, Tonto?
5: Fella just head in brush.
3: He is, huh? All right, mister. Come out with your hands high or we'll come in to get you. That shot was just a warning.
6: Hold the fire.
0: Someone's out.
6: I'm coming out.
3: Come slow and keep your hands up.
2: By Juniper, the redskin done it.
5: Hey, take horse, take gun.
6: I don't know how you located me, Sheriff. And that Indian followed my trail. He's good.
3: He followed it, stranger, and we're taking you in.
0: You killed Sid.
2: Don't deny it. You done it. Ain't that the case?
6: How could I have made you think it was Dan Sager if I'd been the murderer?
0: Hey, see, he knows all about it.
2: That proves his guilt.
6: It'll take more than your say-so to prove anything.
0: We ain't figuring on wasting time with you.
3: So no one come back from the dead after all, huh? It wasn't Dan Jagger that done the knifing, huh?
6: You all seem to have things pretty well settled in your mind. There's no use for me to deny anything.
0: Not a bit of use.
5: Here, him horse.
6: Might I go with him?
3: What's your guess? Just mount up and don't make a dash for it. Ride slow toward town.
6: Very well.
0: You can confess, Dan Wretch, and help us, or you can hang your son up.
6: Confess to what?
0: To what do you think? To the murderous hit, of course.
6: And I'll hang first.
0: You hear that, boys? He'd sooner hang than confess.
2: By thunder, we'll sure as blazes a comedy.
1: Daybreak found the men on the jury and a number of the townspeople gathered at the hanging tree. Tonto appeared nervous in contrast to his usual calm. The sheriff, too, was tense and anxious. The captured man, sitting on the powerful white horse, was silent and allowed himself to be led by Belden and several others to a place beneath the noose. If anyone thought it odd that the sheriff should be agreeable to a hanging without a trial, no comment was made.
7: All right, mister. I'll fix a noose now.
6: Go ahead.
7: You got anything to say before you hang?
6: Nothing. Belden, the same way you fixed Jagger. Get it?
7: Yeah.
6: What about Doc?
7: He's no fool.
6: The boys for the burial?
7: All set.
8: What's holding it up?
9: Just having a little trouble with the noose, that's all.
3: Let the hanging proceed.
9: Yeah. Right.
1: Silver leaped ahead. The rope jerked taut, and the lean, strong body of the Lone Ranger dropped and swung in the gray light of dawn. Then he was cut down, and Doc Potter moved close.
3: Hurry it up, Doc. Make your examination.
0: Is he done for?
10: We'll move it.
2: That'll make me sleep a heap better. I'm glad there wasn't no truth to the fact that Jagger come back from the dead.
0: Me too.
10: Gentlemen.
3: Well?
10: In my capacity as coroner, I officially pronounce this man dead. Step up, boys, and take away the remains.
6: There will be none. Hey, what the doctor's lying. I'm no more dead than any of you.
3: All set, boys. Get him covered.
6: You wanted the cattle gang. Well, capture the deputy Belden. He fixed the rope around my chest beneath my arms instead of around my neck.
3: I've been double-crossed. Cover him, boys.
6: Capture the doctor, who lied when he said that I was dead.
10: He's going loco. This ain't
3: true. Shut up, Doc. We got you flat-footed.
6: And capture the men who made up the burial committee. And they would have buried an empty coffin, the same as they did in Jagger's case.
3: We got you. And the first that makes a move for guns gets shot.
0: We got you all covered.
3: Now I'll do the talking. That there stranger is the Lone Ranger. He ain't masked, but his face is covered with a disguise. He figured out how Jagger was up and about and tried it out. If Belden hadn't thought he was one of the gang, he'd have put the rope around him right. Then we would have had interfere. But Belden fell for the trick, so'd the doc.
2: Wait, let me talk.
10: Sheriff, I had to do it. I didn't have no choice.
3: There'll be some hangings of the cattle thieves, but there'll also be some of you that'll get off easy. Them that turn state's evidence.
10: I will. Now that you have the whole gang, I'll tell you all I can. Jagger wouldn't let me live if I hadn't helped out.
2: Wait, if Doc is going to squeal, I'll talk first. 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
3: Rush the pack of them off to jail. 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Main thing is to locate Jagger's hangout.
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1: Andy, you know what that music say?
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3: 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Amos and Andy! 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I am Freeman Gosden. 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Yet they cost just pennies a day. So, ladies and gentlemen, when you think of vitamins, I recommend that you ask for Plenamins, P-L-E-N-A-M-I-N-S, Plenamins at Rexall drugstores everywhere. Well, our friend Andy Brown has had such bad luck with the glamour girl type lately that he decided maybe it's about time he settled for the more mature type of girl. He thinks he's found the right one, Jane Winslow, better known as Cuddles. She's a wonderful cook. She's friendly, fat, and 40. This evening, Andy and Cuddles have been to a dance. Right now, they're leaving the dance hall.
4: Well, here's the door, Cuddles. Just turn sideways. You'll get through all right.
5: Dancing with you tonight?
4: Yeah, well, I was a little beat. All on you around the floor there. My feet ain't had such a workout since I was coasting down Bear Mountain at 60 miles an hour. The floorboards fell out of my Essex, and I had to run all the way to Poughkeepsie.
5: Oh, Annie, you a scream. Come on, let's stop for a soda.
4: Yeah, I,
6: Hey, fellas, the circus must be in town. Here comes the elephant.
5: Andy Brown, did you hear that? One of them loafers outside the dance hall is making remarks.
4: Yeah, well, just keep on walking. Ignore it.
6: Is that all you kid, or are you smuggling lard?
5: There he goes again, Andy. I demand you do something about it.
4: Yeah, but Cuddles,
5: You go right back there and make whoever said that apologize.
4: Yeah, but wait a minute, honey.
5: Andy? If you don't do it this instant, I'm going to think you a coward.
4: Me, a coward? I like that. I'll go over there and really tell him off. All right, which one of you guys said that?
7: I did, fat boy. What about it?
4: Well, I was, You wouldn't want to take it back, would you?
7: Take it back?
4: Yeah, please, mister.
7: Look, Buster. Get lost before I close that mouth of yours from three different directions.
4: Yes, sir. Thank you, sir. Yes, sir. I hope I didn't offend you, hon. See you again sometime. Well, Cuddles, I really told him off.
5: Andrew Brown, I heard the whole thing. You's a coward. Yes, a low-down coward. And I done lost my respect for you.
4: But, honey, I ain't no coward. I'm just as brave as the next fella.
5: Andy, you and I is finished. I don't ever want to talk to you. And I'm going to walk home by myself. Good night.
4: I didn't her call me a coward. All right, let her waddle home by herself. She'll learn her lesson if some hold-up man jumps out of one of these dark corners with a gun. Or some thug steps out of these shadows. Or on one of these lonely streets, some tough with a blackjack comes out of... Cuddles, don't leave me alone. Cuddles, wait for me. Wait.
5: Well,
8: That's right, Sapphire. It's all over town. When that tough guy made fun of Jane Winslow, Andy didn't do nothing.
9: Things has come to a pretty pass when an escort won't even come to the defense of womanhood.
10: Now, wait a minute, gals. I see this Jane Winslow. What a hunk of woman. It would take the United States fleet to defend her borders.
8: I think it's disgusting. Sapphire, when I was first married, your father said to me, he said, Ramona, if any man ever dares to whistle at you on the street, I'll thrash him within an inch of his life.
10: Well, if you look then anything like you look now, that was one of the safest statements a man ever made.
9: You leave Mama alone, George. Say, you know what I heard today?
8: No.
9: I heard that Andy Brown is so upset about this, he's thinking of going to a psychiatrist to find out what makes him a coward.
8: Mm-hmm. Well, that'll cost him a pretty penny. You know, them psychiatrists run as high as $50 a treatment.
10: Psychiatrist. $50 a treatment. What a break for me.
9: George, you ain't thinking...
10: Well, yeah, gals. When it comes to taking advantage of a nut, you was looking at the top squirrel in the neighborhood.
4: Say, Kingfish, I was looking for a doctor. I wonder if you could recommend a good Say, Kingfish, what you doing stretched out on that couch?
10: Well, Andy, I was a psychiatrist. Just keeping it warm for my next patient.
4: No fooling. You was a real, genuine psychiatrist?
10: Yeah, of course I was, Andy. Got my psychic license right here. I'll read you the license. Yeah, look at that gold print around the edges there.
4: Yeah.
10: Say here... Know all nitwits by these presents. This is to affirm that the underlying George Kingfish Stevens, having passed all the requirements, is now a genuine schizophrenic. He is hereby granted the privilege of dealing with egomaniacs, psychopathics, top blowers, or any other assorted nuts.
4: Yeah, well, you think you could help me, Kingfish? How much you charge?
10: $50, Andy, but if you act fast, you can take advantage of my special one-cent sale.
4: One-cent sale?
10: Yes, Andy, we charge you $50 for a nervous breakdown, but for only 1 week only, you see. You is entitled to scream yourself into another breakdown for just a penny extra. That's the way I look.
4: Well, that sounds fair enough. What must I do?
10: Well, first of all, you lay us down here on the couch.
4: Yeah, well, wait a minute. Ain't you going to get up first?
10: No, I always lay right down next to the patient, yeah? Give him a feeling of confidence, yeah? Wait a minute, don't crowd me here. I'm by the doctor here, now.
4: Yeah, all right.
10: Now, Patient Brown, what's your problem?
4: Well, the main thing is, I as a coward.
10: Well, that's a common diagnosis, Andy. Most likely you picked up some kind of phobia when you was a child.
4: Yeah, well, I wouldn't be surprised. Where I lived, you could pick up most anything.
10: Now, let's get to the root of this thing here, patient. When you was first born, was you ever frightened by your papa?
4: What you mean?
10: Well, what happened when you and your papa looked at each other for the first time?
4: Oh, well, papa took one look at me, screamed, took off down the street, and we ain't seen him for 20 years.
10: Well, now, tell me this. At any time in your life, did you have a fist fight?
4: Well, yeah. I had one slugging match when I was in grade school. But I run away when she started to pull my hair.
10: Andy, there ain't no two ways about it. You was a coward. But I was happy to say that through the powers of psychiatry, I was able to make a diagnosis and I can cure you of being a coward.
4: Oh, that's swell, Kingfish. What must I do?
10: Stop being afraid. That'll be $50, Andy, and get off the couch.
4: Wait a minute here. Wait a minute, Kingfish. I ain't paying you no $50 for that. Listen, I got a serious problem. I am serious about marrying Cuddles, and I don't want nothing like her thinking I'm a coward standing in the way.
10: Yeah, well, I tell you, Andy, you tell you what you do now. You pay me the $50 anyway, and I guarantee to deliver this gal Cuddles lock, stock, and blubber. I'll do that.
4: Oh, Kingfish, this is great. This is working out fine. I just can't wait till the day me and my six ushers carries that big fat bundle of joy over the threshold.
10: Oh, yeah.
11: Good evening. 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
10: Well, I gotta find some way to get Andy and that big fat Cuddles Winslow back together. I think I'll go in here and chew the fat with Algonquin J. Calhoun. He might come up with something. Hiya there, Calhoun.
12: Well, hiya, Kingfish.
10: Calhoun, what's the matter? Why are you sitting there staring into space with that sad look on your face?
12: Well, Kingfish, there's something I can't understand. I smoked a cigarette that's kind to my throat, and I wash it with the soap that's sweet to my skin. I take the vitamins that's nice for the health. I dust my clothes in the suds that's gentle to the fabric, and I sleep on the mattresses that's kind to the body.
10: Yeah, well, what can't you understand?
12: Why, oh, why is I such a mess?
10: Well, I don't know, Calhoun. Offhand, I would say that you is the kind that does nothing for.
12: I guess you're right, Kingfish. What can I do for you, boy?
10: Well, I'm going to tell you something. Andy promised me $50 if I could get his gal, Cuddles Winslow, to make up with him. Now, she thinks that Andy's a coward. Now, what can I do to convince her that he ain't no coward?
12: Well, now, let's see here. Wait a minute here. Yeah,
10: scratch your head there.
12: Suppose she thought Andy was an ex-war hero or something. That'd do the trick.
10: Yeah, but the only thing is, Andy wasn't in the war, and he ain't never, hey, wait a minute, Joe. Suppose I made up a story about Andy being in the war.
12: Yeah.
10: That he was one of them commandos or something.
12: Yeah.
10: Yeah, I could kind of back up the thing by saying I was his old commanding officer.
12: Yeah. Kingfish, this is one of the most sensible ideas you've had in a long time.
10: Oh, yeah, yeah. I can have Andy call up this gal Cuddles and tell her to meet him down at the ice cream parlor. Then I could just kind of pop in there on the accidental kind of thing, you know.
12: Yeah.
10: And then back up Andy's story.
12: Yeah, yeah. Now, you see, this all started when someone made disparaging remarks about the gal on the street, huh?
10: Mm-hmm.
12: You know, I had an experience like that one time.
10: You did, huh?
12: Yeah. I was walking down the street with this beautiful gal when this fella twice my size whistled at her.
10: Twice your size?
12: Yeah. So I flexed my muscles and I walked up to him and I tapped this great big bruise on the chest and said, "Listen, bub, did you whistle at this gal?" And he said, "Yeah. And what about it?" And I said, "Okay, take this."
10: Oh, you hit him, huh?
12: No, heck no, I give him the gal.

0: Say, Cuddles, these two chocolate nut sundaes is nice. You sure you don't want me to get a couple for you, too?
1: Andy Brown, I didn't come down here to have no sundae. You said you want to talk to me. Now, what is it?
0: Well, after what happened the other night, I guess you think I was a coward.
1: Well, what else could I think, Andy?
0: Well, truth of the matter is, Cuddles, I didn't want to hurt that other fellow.
1: You didn't want to hurt him?
0: No. You see, once you've been a commando in the British Army, you never quite loses your killer instinct. It's like putting DDT on a police dog. The fleas is gone, but the itch is still there.
1: Andy, I had no idea you were in the British Army.
0: Oh, sure. I was the original Yank in the RAF. I went into battle 3 days before the war started.
1: I just can't believe this.
2: To Tipperary, it's a long way to go. No.
0: Well, look who's here. If it ain't my old commanding officer, Lieutenant Blimey of the Hot and Cold Stream Guard.
2: Commando Brown, the hero of the Battle of Berkeley Square. Yeah, jolly good to see you, old bean.
0: Yeah, nice run into you too, jolly old rutabaga. Ain't seen you since we split a bowl of fish and chips sitting on the steps at Buckethead Palace.
1: Why, this is such a surprise that Andy was a war hero.
2: All right, oh, the blighter has a bucket full of medals at home. Yeah, we gave him the DSO, the VC, the KBE, and the BBC.
1: BBC?
0: Yeah, with the oatmeal clusters.
1: Yeah. Well, what did Andy get all these wonderful medals for?
2: Well, during the war, we dropped him behind the enemy lines from our airplane.
1: Oh, Andy, you are a paratrooper?
0: No, they just dropped me behind the enemy lines.
2: Yes, good show.
0: Good show. Yeah.
1: Line. How exciting!
2: Oh, yes. Modest Hero Brown here was responsible for wiping out a whole spittoon of Italian soldiers.
1: Oh, Andy, how did you do that?
0: How did I do that, Lieutenant Blimey?
2: Come, Modest Hero. Is you forgetting how you slipped into the cook tent and popped them 24 hand grenades into a pot of spaghetti?
0: Oh, yeah. By the time them boys found out they wasn't eating meatballs, there was a no condition to fight.
2: Good show, Pip Pip.
0: Oh, good show, Pop Pop.
2: Yeah. Well, I gotta be popping off.
0: Good show.
1: Why, Andy, this has changed my whole opinion of you. Well, you're no coward. You're really a war hero. Oh, forgive me for misjudging you, Andy.
0: Oh, that's all right. Now, suppose we celebrate us getting back together with a hot, fun sundae.
1: Oh, that'll be wonderful, Andy. Order me 3 so I can catch up to you.
0: Yeah, sure.
1: Andy, look.
0: What?
1: Look who just came into the soda fountain. It's that friend of yours, Amos Jones.
0: Oh, yeah, so it is. Hey, Amos. Amos, come over here.
3: Yeah, well, hello there, Andy. How is you, Miss Winslow?
1: Oh, hello, Mr. Jones. How are you?
3: Yeah, what you two folks got your heads together about?
1: Well, Andy was just telling me about his wonderful war record.
3: Oh, yeah. You mean about the time he was the air raid warden?
1: Air raid warden?
3: I remember the first time the sirens blowed. Andy was the only warden who run out in the street waving a white flag.
0: Wait a minute here, Amos.
1: But Amos, Andy was telling me about the medals he got during the war.
3: A medal? Oh, well, yeah, he did get a little brass pin for his buttonhole when he gave a pint of blood to the Red Cross Bank. But they had to take the pin back.
1: Take it back?
3: Yeah, you see, after he gave his pint, they had to give him 4 pints of theirs to give him strength to get home.
1: Let me out of this booth.
0: Yeah, but Cuddle.
1: You're not only a coward, but you've been lying to me. Goodbye, and I never want to see you again.
3: Andy, what happened? Did I say something wrong?
0: I'll say you did. You done really messed things up between me and Cuddles. You know, if I wasn't such a coward, I'd beat you to a pulp.
3: Oh.

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2: One, and two, and three, and four. Oh, me. Come in, it's open.
3: Say, Brother Andy, Hey, wait a minute, Johanna. Why are you standing around in your underwear? Finance company to repossess your suit again?
2: No, Kingfish. I was taking exercise.
3: Oh.
2: You see, this thing I got here is called the Little Giant Chest Expander.
3: Oh, you mean them two long springs with the handle at each end, huh?
2: Yeah, you stretch it out across your chest, and that expands the thing. It builds up your muscles and reduces you at the same time.
3: Yeah, well, you can stand a little of that, Andy. You ain't got no chest at all, and around the belt line with all that blubber shaking, why, you look like a kangaroo that's doing its laundry in its own pouch there.
2: Well, I ain't been able to stretch this thing across my chest yet, so to loosen up the spring, I've been putting my foot on one handle and holding it on the floor like this, and then pulling it to the other end like this, see?
3: Yeah, lift it up there. Pull away, Andy, pull.
2: Yeah.
3: Pull away, son.
2: Ow!
3: Holy mackerel, Andy. The thing smack you right in the face.
2: Yeah, it's been doing that every time. You know, I've been losing a lot of weight, but most of it has been in my teeth.
3: Well, Andy, you know what you ought to do. If you want to build yourself up to prove to this gal Cuddles that you ain't no coward, the thing to do is to go to one of them bodybuilding gymnasiums that they advertise in the newspaper all the time. They got a physical instructor there and everything.
2: Oh, yeah, I have seen them ads where the little fella takes his gal to the beach and the lifeguard hollers skinny at him and plays up to his gal.
3: Yeah, then the skinny fella takes a body course and comes back and beats on the lifeguard and gets his gal back.
2: Yeah, but you know there's always something that's bothered me about that.
3: What is it, Anna?
2: What has the lifeguard and the gal been doing while the skinny fella was taking that 6 weeks course?
4: Now, Mr. Brown, one of the first steps in our bodybuilding course is losing weight.
2: Yes, sir.
4: And one of the ways we accomplish this is with massage. Now, if you'll just roll over on your back, we'll get busy.
2: Yes, sir. That feels good. Is we getting any place?
4: I don't know. Mr. Brown, yours is the flabbiest head I've worked on in a long time. Now, class, all together, up on your toes, stand. One, two, one, two, one, two. Hold it, hold it.
2: Something wrong?
4: Mr. Brown, what is the trouble? You're the only one in the class who's not going up on his toes on the count.
2: Yeah, well, I can explain that. You see, my feet are so flat that when I gets up on my toes, my heels are still on the ground.
4: All right, let's try it again. One, two, one, two, one, two. Now, Mr. Brown, we'll try the Indian clubs. This is a game introduced by the Indians many years ago.
2: Yeah.
4: Now, we hold a club in each hand, make a wide swing over our heads, and then down. Yeah. All right, let's try. One, two, swing.
2: Oh!
4: Mr. Brown, you hit yourself on the head.
2: Yeah, I know. Now I know what happened to the Indians. If they'd have stuck to ping pong, we never would have got the country away from them. Yeah, boys, take a look at them muscles.
3: Yeah, holy mackerel. Look at that boy, Kingfish. Did you ever see anything like that in your whole life?
5: Yeah, look at them broad shoulders, too. Yeah, look at the muscle, especially on that one arm. I ain't never seen bifocals like that before.
2: Oh, yeah. And Amos, look at them stomach muscles.
3: Yeah, and I can't get over it. All the blubber is gone, and them muscles is just as hard as a rock.
2: Yeah, well, it wasn't easy, I'll tell you that.
5: Well, I tell you, boys, with that physique, Cuddles can't say that you was a coward no more.
2: Oh, no, and I invited her to go swimming with me over at the indoor pool. When she sees the shape I is in, she'll fall for me all over again.
3: Yeah.
2: Now, if you two weaklings will get out of my way, I'll Charles Atlas myself right over to that swimming pool.
6: Seen at the swimming pool with a great big he-man like you.
2: Yeah, well, don't mention it, Cuddles. And I'm just going to sit here a while and kind of flex my muscles.
6: And I'm so embarrassed. You're so slim and handsome. And I'm so fat and chubby.
2: Well, don't let it bother you. So what if there's more of you outside the bathing suit and there's on the inside?
6: Yeah, but people have been staring at me. I just hope no one makes any fresh remarks.
2: Don't worry about that. Anybody make any smart cracks around here, and Muscles Brown will take care of them. Because from now on, you is my only honey baby.
6: Well, That is, Andy. That is again. Somebody whistled at me. It came from that crowd right over there.
2: Yeah, don't worry. I'll take care of that.
6: Now, you be careful, Andy.
2: Yeah, I will. All right, all right. Which one of you is the wise apple that done whistled at my gal friend?
7: I is. But I whistled at you, handsome.
2: Yeah, well, you shouldn't have. I ought to.
8: Hello.
7: I've never seen such a build in my life. Could I just feel those arm muscles of yours?
8: Oh, sure. Go right ahead.
7: There. You know something?
6: Andy Brown, you come back here.
2: Just a minute, honey. Get lost, you big fat bucket of lard.
8: Now, as you were saying, honey...

0: 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This evening, as Andy, you heard me trying to lose weight and having quite a bit of misery doing it. But now, here's my old friend Harlow Wilcox to tell you about a way to lose weight that's easy and fun.
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0: Whistler.
1: She wants me to leave. Wants me out of the way. Sure, so she can have everything for herself. Well, I ain't gonna let her. I'll kill her first.
2: Saturday night, and again, CBS presents The Whistler.
0: I, the Whistler, know many things, for I walk by night. I know many strange tales, many secrets hidden in the hearts of men and women who stepped into the shadows. And so I tell you tonight the unusual story of justice. Elderly John Henderson, a well-to-do farmer in the Middle West, a widower with a son of 18, has recently married a young woman named Martha, a girl from the city. The coming of the war placed extra burdens upon Mr. Henderson, and in the past few months, the shortage of hands and overwork have been too much for his aging heart. It has been necessary for him to take to his bed and trust the actual running of the farm to his eccentric son, Matthew.
1: Father, I want to talk to you.
3: What's wrong now, Matt?
1: I got to talk to you.
3: Well, come in and talk.
1: I'm not staying here any longer. I'm leaving.
3: Oh, don't start that again.
1: I ain't going to stay here and be bossed around by that woman. I ain't going to.
3: Don't I have trouble enough without you squawking all the time? What is it now?
1: I know more about this farm than she does. Who does she think she is?
3: Marta is my wife, Matt. She's a good woman, and she's trying her best to be a mother to you. But you're too pig-headed to give her a chance.
1: Mother, she's nothing but a nasty
3: now, Matthew, that'll be enough out of you.
1: She don't like me, and I don't like her.
3: Shut up. Or I'll get out of this bed and wail the daylights out of you.
1: Maybe she's got you, Buffalo, but I know she's here for no good.
3: Did you hear me?
1: Oh, she's making a fool out of you. Do this, do that, do this. I hate her.
3: You better shut up, Matthew.
1: Oh, she's a devil, a scheming devil.
3: You lazy, good-for-nothing brat. Get out of here.
1: I'm not lazy. She's been telling you that.
3: She hasn't said a word that isn't the truth.
1: She wants me to leave. Wants me out of the way. Sure, so she can have everything for herself. Well, I ain't gonna let her. I'll kill her first.
3: You'll what?
1: Nothing.
3: Get out of this room, you little fool. Get out. Get out of this house.
1: I won't. That's just what she wants. She wants me out, so you can leave everything to her. So you'll change your will.
3: I'll change my will. What? I'll change it first thing in the morning. To think that I should have such an idiot for a son.
4: What on earth is going on in here? Oh. What's all the shouting about?
1: Oh. None of your business.
4: Matt, what's wrong with you?
1: You ought to know.
4: How do you feel, John?
3: I was all right, Marta, till this crazy whippersnapper come in here.
4: You better leave the room, Matt. You know better than to excite your father. You know he has high blood pressure.
1: Yeah. I can't seem to remember that, but I notice you do. All right, I'll go.
3: I wish I could understand that boy. He's certainly a problem.
4: Oh, forget about it, John. He's very young.
3: Oh, I can't understand why he dislikes you so much, Marta.
4: He's determined that no one will take his mother's place. I've done everything to win him over. I suppose it's because I'm so much younger than his mother would have been. If I could just gain his confidence.
3: Yes, Marta, that's the problem.
4: He's really a good boy, but he's made up his mind to dislike me.
3: I know.
4: He thinks I'm driving him. There's so many things to be done around here, and with a shortage of hands, it's almost impossible to carry on.
3: Yes, I know. And I appreciate your interest, Marta. I know you're doing your best. I only wish I could get up from here and do something.
4: Don't worry, darling.
3: I got this letter this morning from Henry Jacobs. He was with me for 10 years. He was wounded in action, and he'll be released from the hospital in San Francisco in a week. Says he's coming back here.
4: Back here to work?
3: I don't know. I hope so. We could certainly use him.
4: Oh, John, that would be wonderful.
3: He's been discharged, but I've no idea what condition he's in. But he's welcome any time.
4: Whatever his condition, he can do something. You better try to rest now. Matthew has upset you terribly.
3: Yeah.
0: 2 weeks pass, and all the while the enmity between Matt and Marta grows worse and worse. Then one morning, the long-awaited arrival of Henry Jacobs becomes a reality.
5: Well, well, things don't look same around here. What's happened, Matt?
1: Things ain't same around here, Henry.
5: Should say not. Looks kind of run down.
1: Yeah?
5: Well, that can be taken care of in short order. Can't it?
1: I don't know.
5: What's wrong with you, sourpuss?
1: You'll find out. You just wait.
5: Well, let's get out of this jalopy. How many hands you have now, Matt?
1: Just me.
5: Just you? Well, no wonder things are run down.
6: What do you mean by that?
5: Where's your pop?
6: Upstairs in bed. He ain't well.
7: Oh, hello, Matt. Well, you must be Henry Jacobs.
5: Yeah, that's right.
7: I'm certainly glad to see you.
5: I'm glad to see you. Who are you?
6: Well, she lives here.
7: Matt.
5: Lives here? Well, that's nice.
7: I'm Mrs. John Henderson.
5: What? Mrs.?
7: Yes, that's right.
5: You mean your pop's married?
6: Yeah, the old fool.
7: Matt, please.
5: Well, congratulations, Mrs. Henderson. Pop sure knows how to pick him.
6: Well, she did the picking.
5: Well, where is he? I'd like to have a talk with him.
6: He's upstairs in bed.
5: I'll go right up. By the way, what's your first name, Miss Henderson?
7: Why, Marta.
5: Marta, huh? Well, I'll run up and see Pop.
7: Yes, he's waiting for you. And lunch will be ready in just a few minutes.
5: Well, I'll be ready, Marta.
8: Well, Henry, you're certainly a sight for sore eyes. I'm glad you're back safe, and I want you to know that I'm proud of you.
5: Thanks.
8: How do you feel? Were you hurt bad?
5: No, not too bad. I can still do things. I have to go back in a year or so if it's still going on. In the meantime, I plan to stay here.
8: Good.
5: From the looks of things, you sure need someone.
8: I certainly do. Oh, you met Marta, of course.
5: Yeah, nice woman. What's wrong with Matthew? He don't seem to like her.
8: I don't know, Henry. He's got some idea in his head that she doesn't like him.
5: Well, Matt always was a peculiar kid.
8: He's worse now than he was.
5: Well, maybe he'll get over it.
8: You like Marta? You think she's a good woman?
5: Why, of course, she's wonderful. How'd you finagle it?
8: Oh, I don't know.
5: Well, don't matter. She's a swell girl.
8: Glad you like her, Henry. She's trying hard to run things, and with no one but Matthew...
5: Don't worry, Pop. I'll pitch in the morning, and in a few days, no one will recognize the place. I'll see you later.
9: And so Henry pitches in. And in 3 weeks, things are, as he predicted, unrecognizable. Everything has changed, taken on a new appearance. Henry has worked like a dog all day long, every day. At the edge of the field, by the stream, Henry pauses for lunch. A lunch brought to him every noon by Marta.
7: More chicken, Henry?
5: No, couldn't eat another bite, Marta.
7: I fried it just for you.
5: Yeah? And I couldn't. I'm full up to here.
7: You're a sissy.
5: Well, maybe so, but I just can't eat anymore.
7: When do you think you'll be going back?
5: Back where?
7: Why, back to the Army.
5: Oh, I don't know. I haven't the slightest idea if they'll want me.
7: Really?
5: Would you miss me?
7: Why, yes, of course. We'd miss you very much. You've meant a great deal to us.
5: Who's us?
7: John and me.
5: I see. You know something? When I came here, I was counting the days until I could get back into action. But for some reason, I'd like to stay here a while longer. Wonder what that reason is.
7: What do you think it is, Henry?
5: Well, I have an idea.
7: Yes?
5: I think it's because of you, Marta.
7: Me? But...
5: Yeah, you.
7: But that's ridiculous.
5: Yeah, I know it is. But that's the way it is.
7: Henry, look at me. Do you love me? Is that what you're trying to say?
5: Well, I don't know just what I'm trying to say, but... Well, I'm just a little punch drunk.
7: Why don't you tell me?
5: But you're married, Marta. Married to John.
7: You want to say it. Why don't you?
5: All right. Yes, I do. I do love you.
7: Henry.
5: Now, I better get back to that tractor. Got a lot of work to do.
7: Henry. Kiss me.
5: Huh?
7: Now, you better get back to your tractor.
10: Hello there, Miss Henderson.
7: What? Matthew.
10: How's everything?
7: What do you want?
10: Nothing. Nothing at all. Just wondering how Father'll take it when I tell him what I just saw.
7: And what did you see?
10: You and Henry. Kiss him. I wonder how Father's going to like that.
7: He wouldn't like it, Matthew. It would upset him terribly.
10: That's just what I figure.
7: You wouldn't dare.
10: And why'd you do it?
7: Because Henry's a good man. He's worked hard. There's no harm in kissing him.
10: Well, maybe Father'll see it differently. I think I'll tell him right now.
7: Matthew, wait.
10: Huh? Wait for what?
7: I want to talk to you.
10: All right, talk.
7: You mustn't tell your father. Well, he wouldn't be able to...
10: Able to take the shock, that is.
7: Please don't say anything about it.
10: Then you clear out of here by tomorrow, or I'll tell him. You're a devil. You made a fool out of Father, now you're starting on Henry. You clear out of here and I'll say nothing.
7: Matthew, listen.
10: No, you get out, or I'll spill the whole thing.
0: Well, Marta, now you are in a precarious situation. Matthew really has something to talk about now. And he means what he says. Better think fast, Marta. What are you going to do?
4: Henry.
5: Yeah, Marta? What are you doing here?
4: I've got to talk to you.
5: Sure, but what? What's upset you?
4: It's Matthew.
5: What's he done?
4: Henry, he saw us.
5: Saw us? So what?
4: He was standing in the bushes behind us. He saw us, and he heard every word we said.
5: How do you know?
4: The second you walked away, he stepped out. He saw you kiss me.
5: Well, what about it? No harm in that, is there?
4: Well, for some reason, he's never liked me, Henry. Now he's threatened me.
5: Threatened you?
4: Yes, he says he's going to tell his father all about it. Naturally, he'll exaggerate everything.
5: Where's the threat come in?
4: Well, he's going to tell John unless I leave here by tomorrow.
5: Leave here? It's ridiculous. Why should you leave here? You belong here. You worked hard around this place. Why should you give it all up and walk out just because of what Matthew thinks?
4: What he thinks doesn't make any difference. The trouble is, what will happen when he tells Father?
5: Yeah, the meddlesome little yap.
4: You know what will happen. John will be furious. He'll probably order us both out of the house.
5: Think so?
4: Well, of course he will. He'll believe everything Matthew tells him. He'll cut me off without a dollar. He'll get a divorce. Do you realize what this means?
5: Yeah. It wouldn't be so good, would it?
4: I have an interest in this place. I've worked hard, and I don't intend to give it up. Certainly not because of Matthew. He'd like nothing better than to have his father turn against me.
5: Confound that good-for-nothing little troublemaker. Well, I don't want anything to happen to you because of me. Maybe I can explain to the old man. Just say Matthew was imagining things. There was nothing to it.
4: And do you think John would believe you? Do you?
5: Probably not. It's a shame the old man has to have such a half-baked son.
4: Yes, but there's nothing to be done about that.
5: Well, in this condition, the old boy's liable to depart any day. He's pretty bad off.
4: Yes.
5: Yeah. As it stands, half the property will go to you and half to Matthew.
4: That's right.
5: But if Matthew stirs up trouble, you'll get nothing. Matthew will get it all.
4: Yes. That wouldn't be fair, Henry. Wouldn't be right. What can be done about it?
5: Well, I don't know right now, but something can be done. I'll tell you what. You have a talk with Matthew. Tell him he's mistaken. Try to talk him out of telling John. If that don't work, then tell him that... Well, tell him you'll do as he says, that you'll leave as soon as possible.
4: I'll try, Henry.
5: In the meantime, some way will turn up to work out of this. You understand?
4: Yes, Henry. I understand.
5: Here he comes now. I'll get out of the way and leave you alone with him.
11: Oh. Hello there.
4: Matthew, have you said anything to your father yet?
11: Father? What about?
4: You know. About me and Henry.
11: Oh, that. No, but I'm a gunner in a little bit.
4: Please don't, Matt. Think it over. You misunderstood everything. It isn't the way you think.
11: Oh, no. You can't pull any of your tricks on me.
4: I'm not pulling any tricks, Matthew. You're mistaken about everything. Oh, please don't tell him. You've upset him enough. You're constantly at him about something.
11: Am I?
4: Yes. Anyone would think you had no regard whatever for his health, that you didn't care whether he lives or not.
11: That's so.
4: And if you tell him this, it may kill him.
11: Yeah? Well, I'm going to tell him just the same.
4: All right, Matthew, you win.
11: Huh.
4: You don't need to tell him. I'll leave.
11: When?
4: Just as soon as possible.
11: When is that?
4: A couple of days. I just can't walk out in a few minutes.
11: Okay. Okay, I'll give you 3 days. That's next Saturday night.

0: Afternoon, Miss Jenkins.
1: How are you, Matthew?
0: Oh.
1: What can I do for you today?
0: Well, let's see. Got a list of things here someplace. Oh, yeah. Yeah, here it is. I want some spirits of camphor and some tincture arnica and some...
1: Here, just a minute. Give me that list and I'll get the articles.
0: Oh.
1: You have me making 20 trips all over this whole drugstore.
0: Okay.
1: Camphor. Arnica. There we are. Quinine. Toothpaste. Your father's prescription refilled. Well, you'll have to wait a few minutes for that, Matthew.
0: Oh, yeah, sure.
1: And, what's this? Arsenic.
0: Yeah.
1: What's that for?
0: Well, for rats. Rat poison.
1: Well, I'll just give you a package of rat poison ready prepared.
0: That's all right, I guess.
1: There you are. Here. You'll have to sign this register for the rat poison.
0: Huh?
1: On this line.
0: Yeah, sure. There you are.
1: I'll have the prescription ready for you in a couple of minutes. Just take it easy, Matthew.
0: Yeah, sure.

0: Hello there.
1: Oh, hello, Matthew. I was wondering if you were going to get back in time for dinner.
0: You mean supper?
1: Yes, supper.
0: Well, why shouldn't I be come back for supper?
1: Well, I don't know. No reason.
0: Where's Henry?
1: Why, he's in the parlor reading.
0: Yeah?
1: What are you staring at?
0: Nothing. I'm not staring.
1: Did you get the things from the store?
0: Yeah, they are back in the back porch.
1: Dinner will be ready in a minute or so. As soon as I fix this tray for your father.
0: I'll take it up to him when it's ready.
1: All right.
0: In the meantime, I'll go in and have a talk with Henry about that tractor bill.
2: Oh, got back, did you?
0: Yeah, I went to a picture show. Swell picture.
2: That so?
0: Yeah, Sherlock Holmes.
2: Oh? Murder story, I suppose.
0: Yeah. Good show. I had it all figured out, though.
2: Oh, is that so? Can't fool you, huh?
0: No, I was way ahead of him.
1: Here you are, Matthew. Better take it up to your father while it's hot.
0: Sure. Ah, parsnips night, huh? Gee, I like parsnips. I'll be right down.
3: All through the meal, Matthew and Henry and Marta say little, but each out of the corner of his eye constantly watches the others. Matthew is the most silent and refuses to engage in conversation. Now dinner is over, and as they rise from the table...
1: John.
2: Something's wrong.
1: It's another attack. Hurry! John, what is it?
4: What? I'm Mary Medicine.
2: I'll get it.
4: Hurry, Marta.
2: Here it is.
1: John! Quick, Matthew, call the doctor. Hurry!
3: Yes, Matthew, call the doctor.

0: Yes, Matthew, call the doctor. But it's too late for the doctor because John is gone. But the doctor comes, pronounces John dead, and leaves. And the next morning after the body is removed, two men drive up to the farm.
1: Yes?
2: Miss Anderson?
1: Yes?
2: My name is Houston. I'm the sheriff.
1: Yes, Mr. Houston.
2: May we come in?
1: Of course.
2: Oh, this is Deputy Sheriff Baker.
3: How do you do, Mrs. Anderson?
2: I'd like to talk to you regarding the circumstances of your husband's death.
1: Circumstances? Well, what do you mean?
2: Your husband's doctor refused to sign a death certificate.
1: Refused?
2: Yeah.
1: But why should he refuse? Why, Mr. Henderson has been ill for some time.
2: Nevertheless, the doctor suggested that an autopsy be performed.
1: An autopsy? Why an autopsy?
2: Because your husband didn't die of a stroke.
1: He didn't?
2: No.
1: Well, then what on earth?
2: Well, it seems that...
1: Oh, come in, Henry. You too, Matthew.
4: Why, what's wrong, Marta?
2: You're Henry Jacobs?
4: That's right.
2: I'm Houston, the sheriff.
4: Sheriff?
2: And, how are you, Matthew?
4: I'm all right.
2: All right, sit down, all of you.
4: What are you doing here?
2: We'll get to that in a minute, Matthew.
1: The sheriff says that John didn't die of a stroke.
4: What?
2: That's right. The doctor suggested an autopsy. It was performed and a content of arsenic was found.
4: Arsenic? Good Lord.
2: John Henderson was poisoned. The doctor recognized the symptoms. He examined the food served John last night and became suspicious. He brought some of it with him. Arsenic was found in the parsnips.
1: Parsnips?
2: Did you prepare the food, Mrs. Henderson?
1: Of course.
2: Did you by any chance put anything in the food?
1: Certainly not. Where would I get arsenic?
2: Do you have any arsenic or rat poison on the place?
4: No, not a bit. I'm out of it. I'm going to get some tomorrow.
2: You better check the premises thoroughly, Baker.
3: Yes, sir.
2: Did you serve the food to your husband?
1: Well, no. Matthew took it to his room.
3: But I didn't put anything in it. Why should I?
2: According to Dr. Stevens, you and your father have been quarreling a lot.
3: Oh, but I didn't put anything in the food. I didn't.
2: Then why did you buy a box of rat poison at the drugstore yesterday? A single little box of rat poison for a farm this size. Why?
3: Well, I...
2: Come on, why?
3: Because she wanted it. She told me to get it.
2: Well, you signed for it.
3: She did it. She told me to get it. She's the one who did it.
1: Matthew.
3: She did it.
1: I never said a word about rat poison. We always buy it by the pound.
3: Oh, she's a lion. She wanted father to die. She couldn't change his will, so he couldn't divorce her.
2: All right. Where is the box of poison you bought, Matthew?
3: I don't know. I gave it her.
2: Come on, but... come on. Where is it?
1: I never even saw it, Sheriff. He's lying.
2: Matthew and his father have been quarreling.
1: Yes. I'm sorry, Matthew. You forced me to tell the truth.
3: Oh, she's a devil. I knew she was here for no good. She did it. She's going to kill me, too. I know she's a devil.
2: Stop yelling, will you?
5: Oh, Sheriff, I couldn't find a speck of arsenic on the place excepting this.
2: Rat poison. Where'd you find this box?
5: In that room there. In the bureau drawer.
2: Whose room is that?
4: It's Matthew's room.
3: I didn't put it there. She did. She put it there.
4: He didn't know such thing.
3: Oh, you're all against me. You all want to get rid of me. I know.
2: All right. Come on, Matthew. You're a bit too hot under the collar. We'll take you where you can cool off for a while.
0: You were too hot under the collar. You walked right into it, Matthew. Everything points as evidence against you. You shouldn't have bought that little package of rat poison for so large a farm. You should have known better than that. But you did, and now you're trapped. Yes, the trial is over. Matthew has been convicted and sentenced to life. Several months have passed, and Marta and Henry are still running the farm. Marta has inherited all the property, even Matthew's share. And, too, Marta and Henry are now married.
1: Enjoy your dinner, Henry?
4: Oh, yeah. Very good.
1: You didn't eat very much of it?
4: Well, just wasn't very hungry, Marta.
1: Oh. Why not?
4: I don't know. Just not hungry.
1: What's on your mind, Henry?
4: Nothing in particular.
1: Something's bothering you the last few days.
4: Well, I don't know. Just get to thinking about things.
1: What things?
4: Things in general. The farm and us. And Matthew.
1: Matthew?
4: Yeah. Poor kid, I can't understand it. He was just all mixed up on everything. In the life of me, I can't figure out why he should want to kill his father.
1: He probably doesn't know himself.
4: What good did he think it'd do? If his father died before the will had been changed, before he told him about you and me, what did he hope to gain?
1: Oh, he was, well, psychopathic, I guess.
4: Crazy?
1: Must have been. How else would you account for it?
4: Well, I hate to say it, but

0: Things turned out all right for you, regardless of how it came about.
1: Yes, Henry. For you and me.
0: I guess this is the way it was meant to be.
1: Yes. Fate or providence, something.
0: Kind of like to leave here. Get away from it all.
1: Sell the place?
0: Why not? There are plenty of other places. Besides, farming's a tough thing these days.
1: But somebody's got to run the farms.
0: Yeah, but... well, not under the conditions by which we happen to be running this one. I feel ashamed. Kind of guilty.
1: Guilty? Guilty of what?
0: Oh, nothing exactly. Only I'd rather leave here. How about it?
1: Well, I'd rather stay here for a while.
0: Why?
1: Well, I just would. Do you mind?
0: Yes, I do mind. I don't want to stay around here any longer.
1: Henry, what on earth is happening to you?
0: Well, I just told you I'm leaving.
1: Henry, I...
0: What's the matter?
1: I don't know. I've got the funniest feeling. I'm getting dizzy. I've felt this for several days now.
0: Have you?
1: Yes, I can't understand it. But this time it seems worse.
0: Does it?
1: Yes. Pain. Pain in my heart. Henry!
0: Pain in your heart?
1: Yes, it's getting worse.
0: In your heart, Marta? Are you sure it's in your heart?
1: Yes, it must be. Oh, there it is again. Henry, I think you better call...
0: Call a doctor? Why?
1: Why? Good heavens, Henry, what do you mean?
0: I don't think it's your heart, Marta.
1: What?
0: No, I think it's your stomach.
1: Henry, what do you mean?
0: And I don't think a doctor can help you. Not now.
1: Henry, what have you done? Henry!
0: What do you think?
1: You fool, you crazy fool. You've been putting something in my food. That's what the spells have been.
0: Rat poison, Marta. Ever hear of it?
1: Why, Henry? Why?
0: I've been suspicious of you all along, Marta. I never believed Matthew was guilty. He didn't put that poison in his father's food. You did. And you told him to get it at the drugstore. Like a poor fool, he got it and signed for it.
1: Henry, you don't know what you're saying.
0: I have proof of it right here. Look, I got this note from Jenkins, the druggist. It's the order list you gave to Matthew. It's in your own handwriting. Look, you see that? It says arsenic for rats. Can you deny this?
1: All right, I did write it. I did tell him to get it.
0: And you opened the package. Who put it in the food? Then placed the box in Matthew's room. You might as well tell the truth, because you're dying, Marta.
1: Yes. But I did it for you. For us, Henry.
0: For us?
1: Yes. I'll confess. Oh, get the doctor. Please.
0: Oh, no, you're not confessing to anybody. Matthew can stay right where he is. I'm your husband now, and everything will go to me.
1: You filthy. I'll fix you. You won't get away with it. I'll call the police.
0: Oh, no, not that.
1: They'll get you. They'll know what you've done.
0: No, they won't. My car's parked in town. I have an alibi. I'll just tip over this lamp and beat it back to town. No one will ever know what happened.
1: You've got a big surprise coming, Henry. A big...
0: Have I, Marta?
2: Everything is yours now.
3: Yes, everything.
2: Marta thought she was clever. And you think you're much cleverer, Henry. But Marta said you had a big surprise coming. And you have. Yes. Get ready, Henry. Here it is. In the form of a letter in Marta's safe deposit box. In Marta's own words.
4: For several days, I've had a strange feeling. A presentiment. A premonition of doom. I can't explain it. But I feel that it can be traced to my husband, Henry Jacobs. If anything should happen to me, in case of my death, I wish to make this confession. Matthew Henderson did not poison his father. I did tell him to buy the rat poison. I did it purposely. I put it in the food, and I placed the open container in Matthew's room. This will vindicate Matthew, restore his freedom, and return to him all the property of his father, which is now held in my name. Marta Henderson.
2: Well, Henry, that is the big surprise. And by reason of the tone of Marta's letter, You still have another one coming. Yes. That will be when they examine Marta's body and find the traces of arsenic. Too bad, Henry. Too bad.

0: 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The Whistler is written and directed by J. Donald Wilson and originates from Columbia Square in Hollywood. 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
1: I, the Whistler, will return to tell you another unusual tale. 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
0: This is CBS, the Columbia Broadcasting System.

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0: This is the story of Mr. and Mrs. Cougar, the record of a happy marriage. Two people who live together and like it. The comfortable front bedroom of the comfortable suburban home of the Cougats doesn't look very comfortable this morning. Articles of clothing are strewn about the floor and across the bed. George hurriedly plows through the debris getting dressed, while Liz tries to cram all of their things into three suitcases.
1: Liz, dear, what's all this stuff you're packing? We're only spending the weekend at your mother's, not the whole summer.
2: Well, I'm only taking the bare necessities. Slacks, sunsuit, a few dresses, shoes, cosmetics, hose, undies.
1: Well, what have you packed for me?
2: Your toothbrush and trunks.
1: Is that all?
2: I want you to get a good tan.
1: Pack some clothes for me, Scatterbrain.
2: I wish you were driving out to Mother's with me, George.
1: No, it's impossible, darling. Can't miss my board meeting.
2: I wonder what the surprise can be that Mother's been telling us about.
1: I'm afraid to guess. Her last surprise was the wrestler she was sponsoring. Remember him? He called himself the Hawk. Oh, what a wrestler.
2: Yeah, in his first match, the Hawk flew clear out of the ring.
1: Well, if she has another wrestler, I'll just throw him out of the house. Woody? Evidently, you've never heard of Gorgeous George.
2: You are gorgeous, George.
1: Finish your packing.
2: Where's my new bathing suit? I can't find it.
1: Your new bathing suit? Well, maybe a moth had a spare second and ate it.
2: Here it is, and it isn't that skimpy.
1: It's shameful.
2: You're too prudish.
1: You're too nudish.
2: You should see Alice Sturm's bathing suit. She got arrested at the beach.
1: Must be pretty bad.
2: Oh, it was. But they couldn't prosecute.
1: Why not?
2: No evidence. Which nightgown should I take? My canary yellow or my parrot green?
1: What about your goose chartreuse? Well, gotta run now, honey. See you tonight. Drive carefully.
2: George Cougar, don't you criticize my driving. I'm a good driver.
1: Sure, honey. You've never driven up a telephone pole.
2: Of course not.
1: Anyway, not to the top.
2: Ha ha, very funny. I read in a magazine the more accidents were caused by men than by women.
1: Yeah? When did you read that?
2: The other day while I was driving downtown.

0: Mother!
1: Oh, Liz, darling!
0: Mother, you look marvelous, so young and healthy.
2: Oh, it's this country life, dear. I found there's nothing better than fresh milk and clean soil.
0: Well, it's certainly done a lot for you.
2: Yes. Makes a wonderful mud pack. Where's George?
0: Well, he had to attend the board of directors meeting. He'll be up later.
2: Oh, they're having them during the day now. That's nice. Your father always had to go to the board meetings at night.
0: At night?
2: Yes, poor dear. Tell me, are they still holding them at the Whoopee Club?
0: No, Mother. Now the bubble dancer comes to the bank.
2: Oh.
0: Mom, what's this big surprise of yours? I've been wondering about it all the way up here.
2: Oh, well, see if you can guess.
0: Well, some of the things you do, Mother, I'm almost afraid to guess.
2: Oh.
0: Let's see now. Pole vaulting?
2: No.
0: Motorcycle hill climbing?
2: No.
0: Skywriting?
2: Oh, no, you're way off.
0: Well, I'll have to think of something a little more sensible.
2: But this is very sensible.
0: Chickasaw Indian tap dancing.
2: Oh, Liz, really, A Chickasaw Indian tap dancing. Oh, I wonder if they teach that at Arthur Murray's.
0: Now, we're not talking about Arthur Murray. What's your surprise?
2: Well, you'd better sit down.
0: I don't need to sit down. What is it?
2: I'm going to get married. I see you decided to sit down.
0: I always do when my knees buckle.
2: You seem so surprised, dear. I suppose you thought that I was too old to get a husband.
0: I thought no such thing. You're very beautiful.
2: Oh, I do have a few wrinkles, though. Of course, just on the outside.
0: That's right, Mother. And they're just happy little crow's feet.
2: Oh, I know you're going to love your new father, Liz.
0: But tell me all about him. Who is he? Where'd you meet him? What's he like?
2: Well, his name is Daniel Carson, and I met him in Houston. Oh, he's a real Texan, Liz. He's just like Gary Cooper. Not quite that tall, of course, and a little older, and he wears bifocals.
0: Oh, but he's just like Gary Cooper.
2: Well, they're both men.
0: Well, he sounds grand, darling. How'd you meet him?
2: I was walking past the theater, and as he rushed up to buy his ticket, he knocked me down. He was in quite a hurry. It was a Randolph Scott picture.
0: He really did sweep you off your feet.
2: Skinned both my elbows. He apologized, and he asked me to see the picture with him. But, of course, a young girl couldn't accept an invitation from a man she didn't know.
0: Of course not.
2: But I'm not a young girl, so I accepted.
0: Mother,
2: Do
0: you suppose this man could be after your money? Not that you aren't beautiful.
2: Oh, no, dear. He's quite wealthy himself. He owns several oil fields. Oh, he has a huge ranch, factories, and... Oh, dear.
0: What's wrong, Mother?
2: You don't suppose I'm after his money, do you?
0: See, now. You were in Houston last April. Have you been engaged all this time without telling us?
2: Oh, no, dear. Dan and I have been corresponding, and it just happened. He asked me in his last letter.
0: What'd he say?
2: Dan isn't a man of many words, dear. Here's his letter. You read it.
0: My dear Louise, howdy. Love, Dan. P.S. Will you marry me?
2: Oh, I've read it over and over again. I almost know it by heart. You know, he's coming in on the 5 o'clock plane, Liz. I've made all the arrangements for the church.
0: Now, just a minute, Mother. Before you go any further, I think we'd better have a little talk.
2: A talk? Well, what about, dear?
0: Well, Mother, you're getting married, and I think there are a few things that you should know.
2: Oh, Liz, dear, listen. Don't you remember 10 years ago when you were going to get married? Didn't I take you into the parlor for a little talk?
0: Yes.
2: Well, I haven't forgotten any of the things you told me. Dear, I thought little Susan Palmer could be the flower girl, and maybe George could be the best man.
0: Oh.
2: Why, Liz, dear, what's wrong?
0: I'm just so happy for you.
2: Well, then why are you crying?
0: Well, you cried when I married George.
2: Well, that was different, dear.
0: Oh, Mother. My little mother.
1: Oh, Liz. Liz, darling, please don't cry.
0: Oh, Mother, I can't help it. You'll understand someday when you have one of your own.

0: In here, George.
1: Oh, hello, honey.
0: Kiss, kiss. Come on, give me a kiss. Kiss, kiss, kiss. I want a kiss. Give me a kiss. What's the matter?
1: I never board a train when it's moving.
0: Well, it's standing in the station now, ready for refiring.
1: Nut.
0: Hmm.
1: Okay, conductor?
0: Mm-hmm. Steam's way up.
1: Careful you don't burst your boiler.
0: When there's any danger, the whistle blows. Kiss me again. Watch out, George.
2: Can I carry your bags, ma'am?
0: Oh, George, wait till I tell you about about Mother's secret.
1: Yeah, what is it?
0: I can't tell you. It's a secret.
2: Let's.
0: George, a secret's only a secret if it's kept a secret. You know about the whispering grass. The grass told it to the trees, and the trees told it to the breeze. You understand, George?
1: Yes, very clear. Your mother's been out in the grass whispering to trees.
0: Just forget about it, darling. You'll find out. Better get dressed for dinner.
1: Won't tell me, huh?
0: Uh-uh.
1: All right. You have your secrets. I have mine. I just thought of something. Oh, what are you laughing about?
0: Nothing, but if you're going crazy, I want to go with you.
1: I'm not going crazy, Liz. I was just thinking about the time I took Myra Ponsonby on the hayride. You've always wanted to hear what happened.
0: You're not going to get me to tell you Mother's secret that way.
1: No, of course not. Forget it, dear.
0: You think you're pretty sly. Who cares what happened when you went on the hayride with Myra? What could happen on a hayride? You're just trying to arouse my curiosity, but it won't work. I've gone on hayrides, lots of hayrides. They were all in the spirit of good fun. We'd go down some dark, lonely country road, stop the wagon. Some of the couples would go blackberry picking. We'd just sit there in the hay and... George Cougott, what happened on that hayride?
1: It's a secret, remember? The grass?
0: The heck with the grass. What about the hay?
1: Well, you tell me your secret, and I'll tell you my secret.
0: All right, Mother's getting married. Now, George, what happened?
1: I bit the stem off my pipe. Your mother's what?
0: Getting married. Now, what happened on the hayride?
1: Oh, Jimmy Paterno dropped his cigar, and we had a weenie bake instead. Now, Liz, now what's this business about your mother getting married?
0: We're going to meet her fiancé tonight. Mother met him in April. They've been corresponding, and in his last letter, he proposed.
1: Where'd your mother meet him?
0: In Houston, in front of a theater.
1: You mean he picked her up?
0: He knocked her down first. Now, hurry and get dressed, George. We want to look nice when we meet him.
1: All right, but I wish your mother had consulted me first. I might have refused his proposal.
0: I should hope so. You're already married. Mother, sit down and relax.
3: I can't, Liz. Dan will be here any minute.
1: Now, you've got to calm down, Mrs. Elliott.
3: Yes.
1: I remember how nervous I was when Liz and I got married, but I had a simple formula for overcoming it.
3: Well, what was it?
0: He fainted.
1: I didn't faint. I just relaxed. All of a sudden.
3: I'm so nervous. I haven't been this upset since the day my scales were broken, and I thought I'd gained 200 pounds.
1: There's your man, Mrs. Elliott.
3: Now, don't all of you stare at me. I'll let him in.
4: Hello, ma'am.
3: Hello, Dan. Will you come in?
4: Reckon I will.
3: Are you embarrassed, Dan?
4: Nope. Well, reckon I'll be going now.
3: Dan, you just arrived.
4: Well, just don't know what to say, Louise. I ain't a man of many words. Had me a long-winded speech wrote down on the back of a cigarette paper. Forgotten smoked it.
3: Well.
4: Yeah.
0: Mother.
3: Liz, dear, I'm sorry.
4: Well, I guess we kind of forgot our manners, Louise, standing here chattering like a couple of blue jays.
3: Yes. Dan, this is my daughter, Elizabeth.
0: Hello, Mr. Carson.
4: Even prettier than the picture your mama sent me.
0: Mother sent you my picture?
4: Yep. Laying on a blanket, taking your bottle.
0: Well, I've changed quite a bit since then.
4: Yeah. You're a lot longer now. Got a little more hair, too.
0: Well, when I was a baby, I used to wear my hair very close to my head, under the skin.
1: I'm George Cugat, Liz's husband. How do you do, Mr. Carson?
4: Well, hiya, George. Say, I like the way you shake hands, real tight, like you mean it.
1: You have quite a grip yourself.
4: Yeah, hate wishy-washy shakes, like the feel of friendship there. Ain't never forgot Herb Jackson, the friendliest feller I ever met. Broke 7 bones in my hand.
3: We'll be having dinner in a moment, Dan. Would you care to go upstairs and wash?
4: No. Took care of it before I left Houston.
1: Well, I'd better wash. I've never been to Houston.
4: I got a little surprise for you, Louise.
3: Oh, a surprise, Dan. Well, what is it?
4: Oh, it's coming later. I guess I'm ready for Chuck now.
0: Chuck, Mr. Carson?
4: Yeah, that's what we call dinner in Texas, Lizzie.
0: What about late at night when you go down to the icebox and sneak a snack? What do you call that?
4: Snuff.

0: Enjoy your dinner, Mr. Carson?
1: Oh, I reckon it did, George. Mighty fine grub.
2: Grub? What's grub?
1: Chuck.
3: I'm waiting for that surprise, Dad.
1: Well, it ought to be here in a little while, Louise.
0: Mr. Carson, I understand you have some oil property in Texas.
1: Yeah, yeah. It was originally my granddaddy's. He got it from some Indians. Swapped them for it.
3: Swapped them for oil property? What'd he give them? Colored beads, bits of cloth, fire water?
1: No, $650,000.
3: Did you ever meet an Indian, Mr. Carson?
1: Yeah, Lizzie. Sorry I did, too.
3: Oh, did you have trouble with him?
1: Kinda.
3: Did you kill him?
1: Nope.
3: Did you hurt him?
1: Kinda.
3: With a gun?
1: Nope. Backed over him in a gas station.
0: Mr. Carson, I understand along with your oil properties, you have quite a ranch, too.
1: Oh, yeah, yeah. Got me a nice big ranch. Ain't it, Louise?
3: It's really tremendous.
2: What do you call your ranch, Mr. Carson?
1: Dallas.
3: What about my surprise, Dad?
1: Well, it ought to be here any minute, Louise. Let's see. Well, this is sure going to be a fine wedding. A pretty bride.
3: And you'll be a rather handsome groom yourself, Dan.
1: Well, I went to a lot of trouble for the ceremony. Spent all day yesterday at the chiropractor's having my leg straightened out.
2: You should have kept your pants on. They're still bow-legged.
0: Tell me, do you have a horse, Mr. Carson?
1: Oh, now there's something that I like to talk about. You bet I got me a horse. His name is Shotgun.
2: Shotgun? Do you feed him or load him?
1: Oh, he's a good old horse. Had him for 18 years. Showing his age a little. Graying around the tail.
2: Oh, now that's nice. I think a gray tail makes a horse look distinguished.
0: As I always say, an old horse is just as good as a new horse.
2: I've never heard you say that, George.
0: Well, you've never been around while I was talking to an old horse.
3: Why don't we all go out on the porch?
1: Oh, I reckon that's your surprise now, Louise. Excuse me.
3: Oh, what do you suppose that silly boy's gotten me?
2: Mother, you're holding that third finger out too conspicuously.
4: Well, here's your surprise, Louise. Come on in, Slim.
5: Greetings from Texas, everybody. Gee-haw.
1: Slim's my old saddle buddy, Louise. He's gonna be our best man.
3: Oh?
5: Dan, you old horn swaddle son of a rattlesnake.
1: Slim, you old saddle sore mule buster.
5: You old leather eating coyote.
1: You old thieving noose dodger.
5: You old horn toad.
1: You old siffy cat.
5: You old prairie dog.
1: You old.
5: You.
3: Dan, he's going to be our best man.
1: Yeah, some surprise, huh, Lou? Slim, this year is Louie.
5: So that's her. Well, doggone. Twang my banjo, bust my bridges, doggone. Gull, dern, ding, dong, darn, Dan.
1: Slim says he likes your figure, Lou.
2: Oh, Mother's always had nice gull derns. Oh.
5: Here's a little gull dern something I brung you, Miss Lou. For when you and old Ding Dong Dan set up gall-darn housekeeping. Doggone.
3: Thank you. Oh, towels. How nice. Aren't they, Liz?
2: Oh, yes. Look, George. A set. Hers and his'n.
0: I'll be right back, Liz. I think we're going to need some smelling salts.
5: I heard that. If you don't like my vapor, just open some windows. Dog. Gone, Dan. Who's the strawberry room?
1: Oh, this is my daughter, Lizzie.
5: God darn it, she's pretty. A ding-dong redhead, too. Makes me want to kick off my boots and jump smack dab barefoot into a doggone tub of sow belly. Bust my britches. Bust my britches.
2: Bend over.
5: Doggone, Dan. I just can't wait no longer. I got a god darn surprise for you outside. Music for your wedding.
3: Music, Dan?
5: Yeah, just a minute. Oh, I mean, just a doggone minute.
1: Oh, Slim, you brought the sons of the singing sagebrush.
6: You are my...

0: Whoa!
1: Howdy, howdy, howdy, Clam.
2: Dan, what did Slim say about music for our wedding?
0: Oh, I know the hank the bass, Miss Lou. But Spade Cooley weren't available.
3: Well, there ain't no finer music in the Sons of the Singing Sagebrush.
0: Sing some of that there wedding music firm, sons.
4: I'm ahead for the last round of...
1: Oh, horse.
5: Make up your mind.
0: Man! Son!
6: Mr. Carson, have you ever thought that Mrs. Elliott may have other plans for the music at her wedding?
3: Lou? Why, Lou is loco about the Sons, ain't you, Lou?
2: Well, Dan, they were all right when we went to the barn dance in San Antone, but I had planned on other music for the wedding, and I more or less thought that George could be the best man.
0: Oh, I'm being the best man. Who's George?
6: I'm George.
0: Now, look at here, George.
1: Shoot him, Slim.
7: George is going to be the best man, aren't you, George?
0: I say I'm going to be the best man. What do you say, George?
6: Well, Liz, I think Slim really has his heart set on it.
0: Is this going to be a wedding, or is this going to be a wedding?
7: That's a very good question.
3: Well, let me hear some more of that wedding music, son.
4: Oh, promise me that someday you and I will take our love together to some time.
0: Wahoo!
3: Son!
0: Oh, shut up!
1: Shoot him, Slim!
3: Shotgun sure would love this.
7: George, where are those...

0: How's your mother, dear?
1: Doctor says she'll be all right. All she needs is quiet.
0: Fine. I got a room in town for the surging sons of the screaming sage.
1: Did they mind leaving?
0: Yes, I think they were a little hurt. As they walked away, they were singing something called "I Don't Think They Like Us Here and I Wish We Were Back in Texas Blues."
1: Mm. Poor mother. The way she tried to smile when Slim brought in that box of dirt so their marriage could be held on Texas soil.
0: I can see the write-up of the wedding in the paper. To the soft strains of "Beat My Desert Doggy 8 to the Bar," Louise Elliott and Daniel Carson were married. On the altar, campfires blazed brightly.
1: And the highlight of the affair was when the bride threw her bouquet of cactus and pinned 3 flower girls to the parson.
0: I won't let your mother go through with it, Liz.
1: Well, Mother confided in me, George. She doesn't want to go through with it.
0: She doesn't?
1: No, but unless Mr. Carson leaves, she'll have to marry him.
0: Oh, fine. Well, what could possibly make Mr. Carson leave? Who is it?
2: It's me. It's Dan.
1: Well, speak of the Carson.
2: Hello, Liz. George.
1: Why, Mr. Carson, you look so sad.
2: Well, I can't help it, Lizzie. It's a terrible thing that's happened. Terrible thing.
1: Oh, Mother's going to be all right, Mr. Carson. Don't worry.
2: It ain't your mother. Shotgun's down with a hoof and mouth disease.
0: Shotgun? You're more worried about your horse than Mrs. Elliott?
2: Well, I reckon I'd be pretty worried about her, too, if she had hoof and mouth disease. Poor old Shotgun. I just got a phone call about him from a Western Union office. I got to go to Shotgun.
0: You aren't leaving?
2: Yeah, reckon so. But I'll always remember Louise. I'm gonna keep the picture I got of her. And I'd be obliged if she'd keep my box of dirt.
1: Well, I'm sure she will, Mr. Carson.
2: Well, goodbye, Liz. Bye, George.
0: Goodbye, Mr. Carson. Don't bother to shake. I'll just slam the door on my hand.
1: Goodbye, and I hope Shotgun gets his hoof out of his mouth.
0: Liz, he's gone.
1: And Mother has a box of dirt.
0: What'll she do with it?
1: Oh, it'll make nice Christmas presents for people who don't have dirt.
0: Darling, he's gone, but let's not make light of it. He was a nice old guy.
1: Yeah.
0: You don't have anything against him, do you?
1: Why, certainly not, George.
0: I hope his horse will be all right.
1: It'd be a shame if Shotgun popped off before he got back.
0: Liz, I can't get over the coincidence of this thing. Here we're sitting in our room, and you're saying how nice it would be if Mr. Carson left. Mm-hmm. In walks Mr. Carson. Had a phone call from Western Union, and he's leaving.
1: Positively amazing.
0: Well, I guess we can go break the news to your mother.
1: She already knows about it.
0: What?
1: I made the phone call from her room.
0: Liz.
1: Want to send a telegram?

0: George, are you asleep?
1: No, dear. I can't sleep.
0: Why not?
1: I keep lying here waiting for you to say, George, are you asleep?
0: Do you love me, George?
1: Madly.
0: Would you swim oceans to be at my side?
1: I'd swim oceans to be at your side.
0: Would you climb mountains to be at my side?
1: I'd climb mountains to be at your side.
0: Would you get up and get me a glass of water?
1: No.
0: Why not?
1: I'm pooped from climbing those mountains and swimming those oceans.
0: Please get me a glass of water, George.
1: All right. What smells so good?
0: I left the top off my taboo.
1: I thought it was night-blooming jasmine.
0: Why does jasmine only bloom at night?
1: Oh, they have a very strong union.
0: I love you, George.
1: I love you, too.
0: Remember, I want cold water. That's the left faucet.
1: Yes, Liz, the left faucet.
0: Oh, George, I changed my mind. I'd like a Coke instead.
1: Okay. Which faucet is the Coke?
0: Oh, never mind. You'd have to go downstairs. I don't want you to leave me. I'll take water.
1: Here you are, darling.
0: Thanks, little cuddle puddle.
1: You're welcome, little drip. Good night, honey.
0: Good night, dear.
1: What's the matter, Liz? You got a feather leak in your pillow?
0: No. I was just thinking that I'm pretty clever. Today I figured out a way to make someone not marry someone. And if I wanted to, I could scheme a way to make someone marry someone.
1: You really think you could?
0: Mm-hmm. I did it once.
1: You schemed a way to make someone marry someone?
0: Yes.
1: Who?
0: Good night, George.

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1: Frontier Town, the saga of the Roaring West. 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El Paso, Cheyenne, Calgary, Tombstone. 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From the Pecos to Powder River, Dodge City to Poker Flat, these are the towns they fought to live in and lived to fight for. 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

0: Howdy. I'm Chad Remington, lawyer. The only lawyer in the little frontier town I live in, Dos Rios. It's not much of a town as towns go, but situated between the Red River and the White River, our part of the country is mighty rich. Now, if that sounds good to you, just stop and think about it. Because out on the frontier, a country that's rich means a country with money. Or at least it presents the opportunity of making money. And easy money means trouble. Take a case I handled just a short while back. Now, I rent my office from an ex-medicine man, Cherokee O'Bannon, who runs the Dos Rios livery stable. And this particular day, Cherokee and I were riding back toward Dos Rios after having made an offer on some horses the O'Bannon wanted for his livery stable. Well, we were indulging in our favorite pastime, chin-flapping, and not paying too much attention to anything around us.
1: Chad, my boy, how do you feel about that filly?
0: What's that, Cherokee?
1: I said, how do you feel about that filly?
0: How do you think? I'm aiming on marrying her.
1: You're aiming on... My dear counselor, I will admit that fillies get hitched to buckboards, stagecoaches, and rigs.
0: What?
1: But yours will be the first instance where a filly got hitched to a lawyer.
0: Hey, now, wait a minute. What filly are you talking about?
1: Why, that chestnut filly. We just saw over at Jed Rogers' place. Who were you talking about?
0: I guess I got nobody to blame but myself. I thought you were referring to Libby.
1: Libby! Why, for shame. I would never refer to that handsome young woman in anything but the most dignified term.
0: I'll be... Hey, Cherokee. Look, is that a posse riding toward us from town?
1: Well, well, I do believe it is. That's certainly the marshal, Ed Bingham, riding up front.
0: That's funny. I wonder who they could be coming after out this way.
1: Yes. The only place around here belongs to that sheep herder. That Mexican fellow. What's his name? Felipe something or other?
0: Yeah, Felipe Gomez. Wonder what's up. Hey, Marshal.
2: Hey, Ed, rein up.
3: Oh, hold it, boy. Oh.
1: Howdy, Ed. Howdy, boy.
4: Howdy, man. Hi.
0: Hi. What are you doing out here, Marshal?
4: Come to make an arrest, Chad. Herman Sims, the banker, was found shot to death this morning. Four holes plumb through his back.
0: Well, if you've come out to make an arrest, apparently you know who you're looking for. Who is it?
4: That sheep herder down the road, Gomez.
0: What?
4: What's the matter? Don't you believe me?
0: Frankly, I can't say that I do. From a little I've seen of Felipe, he's so mild he wouldn't even slap a mosquito if it were bothering him.
1: That's what I say.
0: Well, wait, now, what makes you suspect Gomez, Ed?
4: He was in the bank yesterday trying to borrow some money from Herman Sims. And when Sims wouldn't lend it to him, Gomez threatened him. Threatened him right in front of witnesses.
0: Well, that's evidence, all right, but circumstantial. Scarcely enough to justify a charge of murder.
4: Well, as far as I'm concerned, it's plenty to hold a man on for questioning. Come on, boys.
0: Well, now, wait a minute. Just a minute, Marshal. If Gomez will permit me, I'd like to handle his case. Is it all right with you if I go on ahead and talk to him?
4: Well, I didn't come out here for any chin fest.
1: By the sacred horns of Satan, how long can it take? And besides, it may mean the life of an innocent man.
4: Well, okay, Chet. Make it short. And don't try any tricks. We'll be outside watching the house.
0: A frontier town lawyer gets pretty case-hardened. But standing in that little cabin, looking at Felipe and Manuela, his wife, and their five little ones, well, I don't mind telling you I had trouble talking for the lump in my throat. Poor little fella. Never seen a man actually shake before.
5: Senor Remington, how else can I say? I make oath on a holy Bible I never see Senor Sims after I leave the bank.
6: Senor... It is the very truth of God. Last night when you said killing happened, Felipe is out working.
1: Ah. And if he was working, then he has an alibi.
0: Well, he sure has an alibi. Now tell me, Felipe, what work were you doing? Where were you?
5: I was working for a neighbor of mine, Senor Babson.
0: Root Babson?
6: Si. Si. Senor Babson, he come here yesterday afternoon and tell Felipe coyotes come down from the hills and kill flock. Tell Felipe... He pay him to go out last night with him and try for kill coyotes.
1: Why, man alive, if you were with Root Babson all that time, This thing's a lead pipe cinch.
5: Oh, senor, I am not with Senor Batson all the time. He ride one way and I ride the other.
0: Well, certainly that's not going to make any difference. Now, what I want to know is...
4: Hey, Remington, we can't wait out here all day. You going to turn our prisoner over to us, or do we have to come in and take him?
6: Oh, no. Oh, no, Felipe, no.
0: Oh, now, look, we'll have to let the marshal take him, Mrs. Gomez, but don't you worry any. Oh, Cherokee and I'll ride right over and see Ruth Babson and get this thing squared away.
6: Oh, Felipe. Felipe.
5: Precious. Your beautiful face is only half so beautiful when you cry, Mamacita. You don't make the worry. Senor Remington, have me back home in time for your good supper.
4: Don't come, Ted. I'm through waiting.
0: All right, Eddie's coming. Come on, Cherokee. We got a bit of real riding to do. We left the Gomez's cabin and headed straight for Ruth Babson's place. I didn't know Babson any too well, except that he'd settled in our valley a few years earlier and had been successful with a small herd of cattle and a good-sized flock of sheep. The fact that he was successful was attested to by his liberal contributions to almost every worthy cause in the county. And as we rode up toward his ranch for the first time, we could see from that other signs of his success. Everything about the place was well tended.
1: This man must have money, eh, Chad? Who paint every place? That fence alone must have set him back at least a couple thousand dollars. Whoa!
7: Hey, boy.
0: Not wanting to waste time, we walked up to the porch, knocked on the door, and pretty soon I was explaining our visit to Ruth Babson.
8: Remington, as much as I'd like to help out you and your client, Gomez's story is the most flagrant piece of exaggeration I've ever heard of. Why, anybody that knows me would tell you I never hire Mexicans for anything. The whole kit and caboodle of them is too shiftless and lazy.
0: Well, fortunately, Babson, my experiences with him have been quite the opposite. But are you repudiating Mrs. Gomez's story that you went over to their place yesterday and talked to her husband?
8: Why should I, when it's true? But I didn't go there to hire him. I went there because he owed me some money. Loaned it to him over a year ago.
1: Chad, maybe that explains why Philippi went to that bank yesterday.
0: In light of what Babson says, it's quite possible. If Babson pressed him for the money, he might have gone to the bank to see if he could raise it there. Well, I must say Gomez's chances look very dim, but thanks anyway, Babson.
8: Oh, not at all, Chad. I'm sorry, there wasn't more I could do. But, you know how emotional these Mexicans are. Gomez probably took it all out in poor Herman Sims.
0: Yeah, I do know how those Mexicans are. Come on, Cherokee, I'm going down to jail and tell Felipe I'm resigning.

0: What is copying, Marshal? You letting me out?
1: Yeah, I'm letting you out for 5 minutes to talk to Remington. Come on.
2: Thanks, Ed.
1: Okay, Chad.
2: Felipe, I talked to Root Babson.
0: Oh, see, see. Then you know the truth?
2: Yeah. I'm sorry to tell you that now that I know the truth, I've decided not to defend you.
0: Oh, senor, I'm so glad to hear that. What did you say?
2: I said after talking to Babson, I'm not going to defend you. He said you weren't with him last night. When he came to your house yesterday, he came to collect some money you owe him.
0: Madre de Dios, absolutamente, el señor Babson. He lied right in your face.
2: Oh, I don't know, Felipe. It all ties together. He came to you in the morning to ask for the money you owe him, and in the afternoon you went down to the bank to try to get it.
0: But, senor, that is not so. He come to my house in the afternoon after I have been to the bank. And he do not ask me for money because I do not owe him money.
2: Well, I'll tell you what, Felipe. Someplace between your story and Babson's story, the truth must lie. I'm going to talk to a few people before I tell you definitely that I have refused your case.
0: Gracias, señor. Mil gracias. Mil gracias.
2: Oh, by the way, Mrs. Gomez, what time yesterday morning did Mr. Babson come over to talk to your husband?
3: Oh, he did not come in the morning, Señor Remington. He came late yesterday afternoon, maybe around 5 o'clock.
2: Thanks, Mrs. Gomez. Now you go back to your children and don't worry. Any worrying done about Felipe from now on, I'm afraid I'm going to have to do it.
4: Remington, are you in your right senses? How can a man of your reputation possibly defend a murdering Mexican who lies right and left?
2: There's nothing particular in the Bible, Babson, about Mexicans. But it does say something about the truth shall set them free. And believe me, I'm going to get the truth. Well, Cherokee, who'd you talk to? What did you find out?
5: Well, even though all I know about police work is from the receiving end, I found out something quite interesting, Chad. But, it took a bit of doing, and cost a little money.
2: All right. I'll give you back the money.
5: Well, fine.
2: Come on. What did you spend the money on?
5: Well, that is, I spent it at the tavern across the street for some excellent Maryland rye.
2: You mean to say you've been wasting your time drinking?
5: Wasting my time, nothing. I was entertaining Dan Symes, the teller at the bank. And not only did I pump him, but I even out Detective Alan Pinkerton. I got some real information.
2: Well, what?
5: Dan told me that most of the money Root Babson has deposited doesn't come from the packing houses at all. It's in cash, and a lot of it brand new folding money.
2: Well, that is interesting. What little money other folks around here deposit are checks they get for the sale of their livestock. Mr. Babson must have another source of income, apparently.
5: Apparently. That information's worth the price of the drinks now, isn't it?
2: Yes, Cherokee, it certainly is. I apologize. And you know what? We're going to get some horses and ride around to a few other towns and ask a few more questions. Questions that may put Ruth Babson behind bars.
5: Did I understand you to say bars?
2: Iron bars.
5: Iron bars like in a pokey, eh?
2: Iron bars like in a state penitentiary, Cherokee. And if we're lucky enough, maybe Babson will stay there

0: And now, Frontier Town.
1: Well, with the news Cherokee had pumped out of the Dos Rios bank teller creating more than a little curiosity about the sources of Root Babson's income, the O'Bannon and I were soon on the trail heading out of town, optimistically hoping that someplace, somewhere, we'd run across someone else who might possibly throw some light on Root Babson's outside connections. Sure, it was like looking for the conventional needle, but in the unconventional haystack. And certainly no way for a young lawyer thinking of marriage to go about making a living. Matter of fact, you may think it was a waste of time because this was just a routine frontier killing. And the only excitement connected with it was poor Manuela's tears. And even if I had agreed with you when we were a scant 10 miles outside of Dos Rios, I would have been forced to change my mind. Cherokee and I were riding about as fast as we dared for such a long trip, and for a change, we weren't flapping our jaws about Root Babson's part in this mystery. We were just riding along and looking, and I realize now it's a good thing I was looking.
2: Hey, Chad, what's gotten through you? What are you staring at?
1: Slow down a little, mister. We're about to have some visitors.
2: Visitors? Are you out of
1: your... Stop that horse. Hold it.
2: Chad, who are those four men?
1: I don't know. They've been following us ever since we crossed the pass. Just a bit ago, they scampered up over that rim rock so they could cut us off. Slip your six gun under your coat and keep it handy. You gentlemen want something?
3: We sure do, Remington. Slow down, boys.
1: I saw you, you know, trailing us. You really ought to be more careful.
3: You're the one who should be careful, Remington. And if I were you, I'd take a nice friendly hint and change my mind about leaving Dos Rios.
1: Well, now, good thing you aren't me. Because being a lawyer, when I give advice, I'd charge for it.
2: Yes, indeed he does. And speaking for myself, I've found the kind of advice you get for nothing is worth just that much.
3: Well, the advice I just give you is worth almost nothing, not much more. Because all it's really worth is your life. You change your mind about going to Corta Vista?
2: Corta Vista?
1: Yeah, we'll go where we like. You see, there may be only two of us, but if I can, I'm hauling you out of that saddle and showing you what I think of your so-called advice.
2: You don't fight!
4: You mealy mouth!
1: If that doesn't make my answer clear to him, maybe you three can explain it to him when he wakes up. I'd keep him covered, Cherokee, while I get mounted again. Because we're going wherever we want to, come ebb tide or high water. As risky as the spot was that those four gun-handy gents put us in, certainly it made a lot of our work easy. For some reason, they didn't want us to go to Corta Vista. Now, Corta Vista being more than 400 miles away was one town I had no intention of visiting originally. But seeing as it was important to them, it became important to us. And Cherokee and I knocked on our horses to make time.
2: Those high binders must work for Ruth Babson, Chad. Except for Libby and Mrs. Gomez. Only Babson knew what we were up to. You see the way
1: Cherokee,
2: I...
1: quick, behind those rocks.
2: Chad, what's going on?
1: They've decided to make sure we don't get to Corta Vista. Come on, get that carbine out of your saddle boot and use it.
2: Closing in on
1: it. Look out, Cherokee. One of them's trying to get behind you.
2: Chad, I knocked him smack out of his saddle.
1: Nice shooting, Cherokee. It slowed him up. Now let's rush him. Get up there, boy. Come up.
2: We got him on the run, Chad. Surprised him.
1: All right, hold it, Cherokee. Hold it. There's the mare of Maverick, you wounded, lying on the ground. I got an idea if we can get him to talk, we might save ourselves a long trip.
2: Whoa! Hey.
1: Oh, we won't learn anything from this, gent.
2: You mean he's shuffled off this mortal coil?
1: Yep, for good.
2: I feel sick. I've never killed a man in all my dishonorable life. This is terrible.
1: Oh, you didn't kill him. Look, your slug just went through his arm. When he fell off the horse, he must have hit his head on that log. That did it.
2: Well, I feel better. But he isn't going to be much help to us.

0: The horse, he must have hit his head on that log. That did it.
1: Well, I feel better. But he isn't going to be much help to us, is he?
0: Not unless we can find something on him. Come on, if you're not too squeamish, help me look him over. Well, we found something. It was a label in his shirt, that's all. But it was a label of a furnishing store in Curta Vista. Even though we could read the jigsaw, we couldn't see the picture. All the pieces were there, but as yet they didn't fit together. We wasted no time getting to Curta Vista and went directly to the sheriff's office.
1: That's about all we know, Sheriff.
2: Well, from the description you give me of this here Rube Babson, it's hard to say if I ever knowed him or not. Clean shaven, you say?
0: Yes, he is, but why do you ask?
2: Well, sir, just sort of putting two and two together. That fellow you killed on your way here now, he used to be tied up with a bank bandit down this part of the country.
0: Yeah?
2: And except that he had blonde hair and wore a mustache, this here Rube Babson might be Andy Sly.
1: Well, for goodness sakes, I could make you a hair dye in 5 minutes that'd change blonde hair to black. Changing his name from Sly to Babson takes no time at all.
0: Yeah, it could be, couldn't it? But how are you going to prove from that slim evidence that Babson murdered Herman Sims?
2: Did you say Herman Sims?
0: Yes, did you know Herman?
2: My gosh almighty, Herman used to run a bank down here. It was Herman himself who identified Andy Sly as having robbed his bank. That's when Sly escaped. Plum vanished from these parts.
0: Well, well, well. It is a small world after all.
1: Huh? You mean this fits together?
0: Up to a point, almost up to the exact point. Now, if Sly and Babson are one and the same, then I'm guessing that Herman Sims finally recognized him up in Dos Rios, even with his mustache off and his hair dyed, and that's why Babson put him out of the way.
2: Well, it's a mighty slick theory you got there, son. But how are you going to prove it?
0: Well, I don't know yet, Sheriff. But I sure can do a heap of thinking on the way back to Dos Rios. That's exactly what I'm proposing to do. All right, Cherokee, come on. Let's go. Wild chance? You bet it was. And being a wild chance, it called for a wild idea. It was a cinch that with Herman Sims dead, nobody in our state could identify Babson if he was Andy Sly. But all this about going to Curta Vista made me think he must be. So it was up to me to figure out some devious way of getting Babson to admit himself that he was the missing bandit and had killed Sims, taking advantage of the row poor Felipe Gomez had had with Sims to blame it on him. Well, it took a bit of talking on my part, but finally Ed Bingham, the Dos Rios marshal, threw in with me. And carefully surrounding the place with a hand-picked posse, I went up and called Babson outside of his house.
3: Remington? All I can tell you is you're talking through your hat.
0: Oh? Well, let me put it to you this way. Now, if I give up Gomez's defense, he'll be found guilty and hanged.
3: Yeah?
0: If they hang him, the case will be closed. Nobody will do any further investigating about Herman Sims' death.
3: So?
0: So, since it just might be embarrassing to you if the investigation were prolonged, and since I'm getting no fee at all from Gomez, why don't you pay me a fee to drop his case?
3: How much do you want, Remington?
0: $2,000 now and $500 a year as retainer.
3: You're crazy.
0: Am I? You know, it wouldn't be too hard to have that sheriff in Curta Vista come up here and identify Andy Sly.
3: What are you talking about? This is an entirely different state.
0: Sure. But even though Sly might legally stop his own extradition, it wouldn't be too hard a job to have that Curta Vista sheriff come up here voluntarily as a witness.
3: You're pretty slick, Remington.
0: Slick enough.
3: You really think I'm Andy Sly, don't you?
0: Right now, yeah. But if you were my client, I'd be convinced you were Rube Babson. Oh, and I don't want to check.
3: You're real slick. All right, here. Here's $500 in account.
0: Oh, thanks. And all brand new bills, too, aren't they? Just as if they'd come fresh out of a bank.
3: They did.
0: Might even have been the bank that was stuck up over at Comanche Springs a few months ago.
3: Yeah, it sure might.
0: Well, that's what I thought. Hey, Marshal, did you hear that?
3: Marshal?
4: Why, you double demon!
1: Come on, he knocked Cat down!
4: All right, now!

0: First man that takes a step is going to get plugged. Now, I mean it. I'll kill anybody that moves.
1: Come on, Marshal. Let's get him. Chad, are you all right?
2: Buzzard can punch all right. Where'd he go?
3: He run for the barn, locked himself in.
1: Huh? Only way to get him out of there is to starve him.
2: No, I'm going in after him.
3: Chad, you won't have a chance.
2: I will if you stand here out front. It'll keep his attention this way while I go around through the back. All right, now, look alive and keep your eyes open.
1: Marshal, that's pure suicide.
3: Well, I certainly don't... Hey, look, Chad must have got in.
1: Billy Blue Blazes, those shots. Babson must have seen Chad.
3: Doggone it, I wish Chad hadn't. Wait a minute. The barn doors are opening.
1: They sure are. Who's coming out?
3: Hey, flatten out, men. If it's Babson, we'll have to... Look, it is Babson, but Chad's behind him with a gun stuck right in his...

0: Señor Remington, never, never we will be able to repay you.
1: No, no, Manuela. We pay Señor Remington's lawyer fee, even if we pay him a little bit every month.
2: Oh, no, you don't, Felipe. If you hadn't needed money, you wouldn't have been in that scrape in the first place.
0: Then I tell you what we do. We kill sheep and give you a big fiesta. Barbecue.
2: Well, Mrs. Gomez, that I might accept. Hey, Cherokee?
3: Might accept? Man, haven't you ever attended a fiesta? Besides food, they have the two most wonderful things in the world.
0: Oh, see? And what are those things, Señor O'Bannon? The two most wonderful things in the world.
3: They have weak senoritas and strong liquor. And that's for me.

Frontier Town, starring Tex Chandler, is a Bruce Ells production. 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Direction by Paul Franklin. Music written and played by Ivan Dittmars. Be sure to be with us again same time next week for another fine action-adventure story with your favorite young Western star, Tex Chandler. And now this is Bill Forman telling you that Frontier Town came to you from Hollywood.

0: Hold it. 15 seconds from now, you'll see the picture he just took. See? With a Polaroid land camera, you get bright, sharp pictures in 15 seconds. 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
1: I'm crunching my polo, dear Liza, dear Liza. I'm crunching my polo, dear Liza, crunching.
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An old saying is, dead men tell no tales. Nothing could be farther from the truth. In the United States alone, there are several cases on record in which the police, after finding no clue upon which to work, have been led directly to the murderer by a force which, for want of a better name, we call supernatural.

0: Washington Square. An old residential district which has stood still and aloof as the rest of the city has rushed on in the mad whirl of modernism. The houses still have iron railings before them. The street lamps are few and far between. The causeway is cobbled, uneven and hard to walk on. Not a house but has its five or six steps leading up to the front door. And pull bells have not yet been replaced by the shrill ringing electric bells. A soft snow falls, softening the harsh outlines of the buildings, sidewalk and street. Parking lawn and these are all one, a wavy blanket of glistening white. A light shows in number 21, where Jack Hunter addresses a strange company of guests.
1: Now, everyone please make yourselves as comfortable as possible. Cigarettes in that lacquer box, cigars in the humidor. You'll find drinks to your taste in that cabinet. I'm going to stand here, if you don't mind, and explain this, well, rather unusual situation.
2: I've simply been on pins and needles ever since I received your letter.
1: Yes, I can believe that. Putting it as simply as possible, every one of you, ladies and gentlemen, has at some time or another lived in this house. Sometime during the past 32 years.
3: Well, I lived here in 1911, for exactly four nights.
2: Well, that's one night longer than I would say. I insisted that George move me out the third night. I couldn't stand it.
1: I believe that I am right in assuming that each and every one of us has had the same experience.
4: I lived here one whole year, so possibly I did experience a little more than the rest of you.
1: Yes, Mr. Strange. According to my records, you have lived longer in the house than anyone else. Suppose you summarize.
4: Well, the first night I slept here, nothing happened. But the second night, I woke with that strange feeling that somebody, something was in the room. I was about to turn up the light when I came to a realization that it wasn't necessary, although it was quite dark. I could see figures. They were ranged along the sides of my bed, then across the bottom. I couldn't tell about the top because, frankly, I was too frightened to move.
2: That's just exactly what happened to me.
5: I saw them the first night. They just stood there and stared and stared. They never said a word, and I couldn't.
4: That was my experience, and it happened no less than 103 times in one year. Gradually, I got used to them. Used to speculate to myself that some of them are more dense, more material than others. Especially one. One who very often came by herself. A woman.
1: May I interrupt?
4: Certainly.
1: The woman is the key to the whole problem. May I take the story from there?
6: Why, yes, of course.
1: Almost any minute now, Mr. Crawford will arrive. He wrote to me and said that he had the solution to this visitation and that he'd be here tonight. Until he arrives, I'll tell you about the woman. It was 1909. I lived about a mile and a half from here. And one morning, snowing, wintry as could be, I left the house to go downtown to my office. I was walking along past Cortlandt Park when the officer on the beat, Pat O'Malley,
7: hailed me. Top of the morning to you, sir. And it's a right brisk morning that it is, Mr. Hunter.
1: Oh, yes, Pat. Like the old days when we were kids going to school.
7: Yes, sir. Them were the days. We never appreciate them till we have to be up and going in the mornings and off to work. Why, sir? What are you looking at?
1: Look, Pat, over in the park. Doesn't that look like the outline of a body there under the snow?
7: Sure, and that it does, sir. And we'll be after going and satisfying ourselves that everything is all right.
1: Yeah, if we can open the gate. I'll bet it's frozen stiff in this cold.
7: Well, then we'll just have to climb the railing, and that we will. Oh, sure now, and don't you be spoiling them good gloves of yours, Mr. Hunter. I'll open them gates.
1: Yeah, they're opening.
7: Oh, well, whatever it is, it must have lain there all night. There's not a trace of footprints or anything else.
1: Yes, Pat. Now that I'm close to it, it looks more like a body than ever.
7: Well, we'll soon be after finding out that we will. Ooh, all wet and sticky.
1: And red. She's been murdered, Pat.
7: And that's no lie. For never yet did anybody stab themselves in the small of the back like this one's been stabbed. Well, I'll call the patrol and we'll take her to the bar.
1: I don't know if any of you remember the affair.
2: I do. There never was a trace of the murderer or anything. The papers were full of it. Called it Philadelphia's Unsolved Mystery.
1: Correct. I appeared at the inquest. But today, no one but myself knows any more than they did then.
7: You say no one but yourself?
1: Yes. I moved from where I was living about 5 years later and came to live here. The first night, I went to bed dead tired from all the hustle of moving. And just as soon as I'd set my alarm clock, I fell sound asleep.
0: Midnight. The bedroom fills with ghostly, shadowy shapes. wisps of an intangible something formed in the likeness of human forms. Transparent. Horribly transparent. They ranged themselves about the bed, and in ghastly silence they stared down upon the man Jack Hunter lying there. Jack stirs uneasily in his sleep, turns and tosses, twists himself about, and opens his eyes. Frozen with fear, he lies staring with wide eyes. His lips form words, questions, but nothing that he can do, no effort that he can make will force words out. Another shape enters the room. A woman. Those shadowy nothings about the bed look at the newcomer, and one by one they melt into nothingness. The woman advances to the bed.
2: You can help me.
1: What? What is that you said?
2: You can help me. I was murdered. I cannot rest until my murderer is known.
1: A woman. A murdered woman I found in the park.
2: Yes. You found me in the park. You know my murderer.
1: I know your murderer?
2: Yes. Come with me. Follow me to the living room. You will help me. You will let me rest.
0: Jack Hunter follows the woman through the archway into the living room. He stops before the grand piano, turns her ghastly eyes upon him, and then pointing to a portrait... His wife's portrait.
2: He murdered me.
0: Jack claps his hands to his eyes, rocks to and fro, and with a crash falls to the floor in a dead faint.
1: It was almost daylight when I came to. I was pretty groggy.
2: Oh, what a horrible experience. To find your wife accused of murder.
1: The horrible part of it was, it was true.
7: What? You can't.
1: Yes. My wife had been in a private institution for the violently insane for years. She escaped. I knew nothing about her escape, but I investigated. She returned to the institution 2 days later, her clothes bloodstained. And the institution management, glad to get her back so easily, never said a word.
7: But why? Why in the name of heaven has all this happened in this house? To the rest of us, we've never done anything for which we should be haunted. Not by one ghost, but by dozens.
1: I think... That ring at the doorbell is the answer we're seeking.
3: Mr. Crawford?
1: Yes, Mr. Crawford. I'll go and let him in. Make yourselves comfortable.
7: I'll be darned if I know what to make of it.
2: No lie. I'm just as puzzled as I was when I lived here.
4: Well, we'll see what Crawford has to say.
1: Ladies and gentlemen, Mr. Crawford.
8: Yeah, how do you do?
1: And I have told them, Mr. Crawford, the story today.
9: About your wife?
1: Everything.
9: In order to understand this, you must realize that Washington Square is very much changed from what it was back in the 80s. Over where the hotel stands today is where the old courthouse used to be. And down there where the gasoline station stands used to be old Meeker's stables. The jail used to stand where the hotel stands now.
7: But this house, that's what we want to know.
2: Yes. I've been on pins and needles. I still am.
9: This house used to be the morgue.
0: After you have heard from your sponsor, a solution to the Washington Square mystery will be given.

0: Ladies and gentlemen, the solution for which you have been waiting.
1: You said, Mr. Crawford, that this house used to be the morgue?
2: Yes, I did.
3: But that still doesn't explain it.
0: It does, as far as I'm concerned.
2: You see, when you begin dealing with the mysterious realm beyond the practical and concrete things of life, things that can be weighed, seen, felt, and otherwise measured, you start dealing with situations that can only be investigated by comparison.
3: What do you mean by comparison?
2: Comparisons of happenings of a like nature. Comparisons with the experiences of thousands of reputable people who have testified to similar experiences.
4: You mean that if someone is emotionally upset in a certain house, the imprint of that emotion will be left in the house, almost like a photograph?
2: That is the claim of many.
1: Even if people know nothing of what has happened?
2: Yes. Have you ever walked into a house and had an unexplainable feeling of dislike for the place?
0: Why, yes, of course.
2: What causes it? Well, there are many people who say it's an invisible influence left by the previous occupants or previous happenings. It is easy to imagine the heartbreaking scenes in this morgue, the air of gloom, the constant stream of people walking through this building, with nothing in their mind but the identification of persons who have been murdered or otherwise met violent death.
4: Then these things which we saw and heard are... Well, our own sensitive nature becoming aware of the, what you call, invisible photograph of previous happenings.
2: Yes, that is a theory advanced. In that state between sleeping and waking, these previous happenings took on an almost tangible form. And when you came back to consciousness, fully aware of what had happened and fully convinced that you had been quite awake the whole time.

0: the cough drops.
1: This is the 1940s radio channel from the Rocket Classic Radio Network.
2: DeSoto and the DeSoto Plymouth Dealers, coast to coast, present Groucho Marx. In You Bet Your Life.

0: And now, here he is, the one, the only...
1: That old fogey? Oh, that's me, Groucho Marx. Well, here I am again with $2,000 for one of our couples, and if any of them say the secret word, the duck will fly down and pay him $100. The word tonight is pippa. Well, I'm a dirty bird. And you look like George Gobel. Scram, Duck. Mr. Fenneman, on with it, huh?
2: No, Groucho, Mrs. Floretta McCutcheon, Mr. Frank Farber are waiting to talk to you. So, folks, you come in, please, and meet Groucho Marx.
1: Welcome, welcome to the DeSoto Plymouth Dealers. Say the secret word and divide $100. It's a common word, something you see every day. Floretta McCutcheon and Frank Farber, eh? Mrs. McCutcheon? May I call you Floretta, Mrs. McCutcheon? It's a pretty name, and I like to get friendly early.
3: Well, most of my friends call me Mac.
1: Oh, okay, Mac. How old are you, Mac?
3: 66 years.
1: I wouldn't have dared to ask Floretta that question. 66, with your very bouncy-looking 66, Mac. I presume your family has grown and you have time on your hands. Do you have any hobbies that might be of interest?
3: Well, I've had the same one for about 30 years.
1: The same hobby for 30 mm-hmm. years? Huh? Well, so have I. Do you suppose it could be the same hobby? What is yours?
3: Well, mine's bowling.
1: Oh. Well, that's where we part. mine happens to be growing small avocado trees. No avocados, just small avocado trees. Are you a pretty good bowler?
3: Well, I was once upon a time, Groucho.
1: Really?
3: I traveled over a good part of the United States.
1: A bowling ball?
3: Yes, with a bowling ball. Rolling. Mm-hmm. Rolling exhibitions with local bowlers.
1: You must have been a pretty good bowler. You say you put on exhibitions?
3: That's right.
1: Did you ever break par?
3: Yes.
1: Or whatever they call it?
3: In bowling, par is a 300 or perfect score.
1: Uh-huh.
3: And I rolled 10 of them in different places throughout the country.
1: Really?
3: And I had 11 800 three-game scores, and I had an all-time average for 8,000 games of 201 for the 10 years that I gave exhibitions.
1: You're the Jack Dempsey, Ben Hogan, and Babe Ruth of bowling, huh? Give me your hand, Mac. I want to shake hands.
3: Well, I
1: didn't bowl myself. I used a ball. I tried it myself. I never could get down the alley. I was always in the gutter, even when I wasn't bowling. Mr. Farber, that's you?
4: Precisely.
1: You're Frank, huh? Frank,
4: that's right.
1: Frank Farber, huh? Something like Frank Footer, isn't it?
4: That's right.
1: Thank you not to be too frank on this show. You can be earnest, but in television, there's an unwritten law that nobody is ever frank.
4: No.
1: Now that we passed that hiatus, where are you from, Frank?
4: I come from Italy, a small town called Comiso.
1: Are you married, Frank?
4: That's right, I am.
1: You are married, huh? Well, where were you when the trap was sprung? In other words, where did you meet your wife?
4: I met my wife in Italy. She was a tourist at the time, and...
1: Tourist?
4: That's right.
1: Oh. What was your reaction to this American girl the first time you saw her? Do you remember?
4: It was love at first sight. My hat was on fire.
1: Your hat was on fire? I thought over there they wore a beret most of the time.
4: Mm-hmm.
1: Why didn't you take your hat off if you were wooing a girl?
4: So, and...
1: You choose to ignore this, is that it? What sort of work do you do, Frank?
4: I am a barber in the Knickerbocker Hotel here in Hollywood.
1: You're a barber at the Knickerbocker? Oh, I had a close shave at the Hotel Knickerbocker one night. That's another story, which I don't care. Well, how are you getting along with your wife, Frank, after that romantic courtship? Do you ever have any arguments?
4: Well, once in a while we do, especially when I look at some other woman. She doesn't like the idea. On Sunday, you take a ride to some place,
1: uh-huh.
4: And by accident, you look someone, and then we start to fight on this.
1: Is she driving while you're casing the sidewalk?
4: I just look at him.
1: Now, who wins these little spats, you or your wife, when you have a...
4: Well, Ursula, I have the last word.
1: You have the last word? I'm sure you do. And what is the last word? Help?
4: No. she says, shut up. And I say, all right.
1: Well, normally, I don't approve of a woman telling her husband to shut up, but after an old joke like that, I think she's perfectly justified. Well, I'd like to go on talking to you two, but it's time to play your life. Bet your life, huh? Now, you select the geography, and remember, the more the question is worth, the harder it is. Now, what do you want to start with?
4: $70.
1: All right. $70. What formerly was known as the Sandwich Island?
4: Listen,
1: talk it over.
4: The figures.
3: West Indies? West Indies?
4: Western Indies?
1: No, it's the Hawaiian Island.
4: Well.
2: Lost half your $100, you now have $50.
1: That's where the oil of sandwich invented the sandwich. This is completely inaccurate, but I like to give our little historical facts.
4: We take the $80 now.
1: You take the $80. You've been very successful with the $70, and now we're taking the $80. Okay, what country is directly south of Denmark?
4: Sweden.
1: No, I assure you can tell from the groan by the audience that it's Germany.
2: You lost half your $50, you now have $25.
1: Well, your wife gets a hold of you tonight, huh?
4: We've been successful to get the $90, please. We take the $90.
1: Now, you might as well. You're riding high. Huh? You're just shooting along here. In what river do you find the Thousand Islands?
4: What is it? The Amazon?
1: Give us an answer.
3: Niagara.
4: Huh?
3: Niagara.
4: The Niagara?
1: St. Lawrence.
2: You now have $12.50.
4: Who shoots it for $100?
3: Oh.
1: All right, for $100, San Jose is the capital and only large city of what Central American country?
4: San Jose is the capital of San Jose. I know that. Costa Rica.
1: I sure thought you were going to say Australia, but it's Costa Rica.
2: And you wind up with $112.50.
1: Well, thanks and good luck to the Soda Plymouth Dealers. I'm glad you won that last one.
5: 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Now then, watch some other discriminating people.
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2: Just before we went on the air, our studio audience selected Miss Betty Likens. Her partner is Mr. Joel H.V. Striegel. So, folks, would you come in, please, and meet Groucho Marx.
1: Welcome, welcome to You Bet Your Life. Say the secret word and divide $100. It's a common word, something you see every day. Betty Likens, I'll start with you. Are you married?
7: No.
1: You're not married?
7: No.
1: Are you interested in matrimony? And if not, how did you ever get to be a girl?
7: Yes, I am interested in matrimony if the right man came along.
5: There is no such thing, Betty.
3: There isn't?
5: Take what you can get. Well, I'll keep my eye open, and I'll let you know if anything shows up.
3: Okay, Grasso.
5: Do you have a job, Betty?
3: Yes, I do. I'm a ground hostess with Airport Transit at both Lockheed and International Terminal.
5: Depending on the smog, huh?
3: Yes.
5: Your name is Joe or Mr. Strudel, huh?
7: No, Striegel. Joel H.V. Striegel.
5: Striegel, huh? How did you meet Mrs. Strudel?
7: I haven't met Mrs. Striegel yet.
5: Well, have you met Mrs. Strudel?
7: No, Groucho, I haven't met her either.
5: You're not married, huh?
7: No, I'm not married yet.
5: Have you ever been married?
7: Never, Groucho.
5: What is the secret? I mean the secret of your single blessedness.
7: Well, perhaps it's because I'm looking for the perfect girl.
5: Betty, take a bow. Is there any specific thing you're looking for? Young, beautiful, rich?
7: Yes, there's one requirement that I'd insist upon, and that is that she be a vegetarian.
5: Well, and how would you meet her? I beg your pardon. What was that?
7: I said vegetarian.
5: You mean you want a horse doctor?
7: No, I said vegetarian.
5: Betty, I know this sounds silly, but this may be the most important decision of your life. Do you like carrots?
3: Yes.
5: String beans?
3: Yes.
5: Well, if you got married, would you be willing to spend your honeymoon at the farmer's market?
3: No.
5: Well, let's take a big holiday. For example, how did you observe Thanksgiving? You shoot off fireworks?
7: No, I enjoyed a delicious Thanksgiving dinner with...
5: You did, huh? Well...
7: More than 150 people who were members or those who attended the dinner of the Los Angeles Vegetarian Society.
5: Well, what did you have to eat? Balto?
7: No, we had a Basto? Delicious roast of raw nuts and some vegetables. And we also had a salad with several different kinds of dressings. And we had something that tasted like cranberries, but wasn't. And,
5: what was it?
7: I still have to find that out.
5: Well, you say you had...
7: And then I almost forgot, Groucho, the previous Thanksgiving. And, of course, we have a different meal at each Thanksgiving.
5: Well, I should think so. I don't know.
7: We had a delicious soybean roast at the previous Thanksgiving dinner. A
5: soybean roast instead of turkey, huh?
7: That's right.
5: I wonder which part of a soybean roast goes over the fence last. Well, Joel, I've kidded you, but I really didn't mean it. I know there's a whole lot to be said for your philosophy. And right after the show, Betty and I will have a big steak at the House of Murphy. Is that all right with you, Betty?
3: Oh, fine.
5: Now let's play You Bet Your Life.
2: In the race for the $2,000, the first couple won $112.50. And the secret word is paper.
5: Now, you chose as your category familiar expressions using the name of animals or birds.
7: Right.
5: Now, one answer between you, your partners. Now, what are you going to start with?
7: The $50 question.
5: $50. What is the expression using the name of an animal or bird that means a compartment in a desk used for the storing of papers?
7: Pigeonhole, wouldn't it be?
3: Yes.
7: Pigeonhole.
5: Pigeonhole is right, yeah.
2: You now have $150.
5: Now what do you want to try?
7: 70,
5: all right. What is the expression using the name of an animal or bird that means a large barrel or cask? What is a large barrel or cask? Has an animal's or a bird's name attached to it.
7: That is a tough one, isn't it?
3: Yes, it is.
5: Well, you know it when you hear it. It's hogshead.
3: Oh, no.
7: That's
2: fine. You lost half your $150. You now have $75.
5: All right. Now what are you going to go for?
2: 60.
3: 60? 60.
5: What is the expression using the name of an animal or bird that means the inclined frame or bumper in the front of a locomotive? The front part of a locomotive.
7: I did know that.
8: Fraser?
7: The witch?
8: Fraser?
7: No, it's not that.
1: You see, if you weren't a vegetarian, you would know it was cowcatcher.
7: Cowcatcher.
1: Well, here's your last chance to beat the other couples. Now, don't get discouraged.
2: You have $37.50.
1: Now, what are you going to go for? Big one or a little one?
8: I'll go for the little one.
7: All right. Make it the...
1: 40?
7: 40. 40.
1: What is the expression using the name of an animal or bird that means that the feet turn inward?
7: Pigeon-toed.
1: Pigeon-toed. Pigeon-toed is right.
2: Line up with $77.50.
1: Thanks, and good luck to the DeSoto Plymouth dealer, Starried and Winmore.
8: Thank you.
2: Groucho, we heard about a very unusual couple in town, so I asked them to come down to our show, and they're here tonight. Prince and Princess Anago, would you come in, please, and meet Groucho Marx?
1: A prince and a princess on our show? Well, what do you know?
8: Oh.
1: Well, welcome, welcome for the DeSoto Plymouth dealer. 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It's a common word, something you see every day. Prince, it's a pleasure to have you here.
9: May I reciprocate my happiness, sir?
1: Well, you certainly may. You realize, of course, I'm just a commoner. You aren't going to jeopardize your royal standing talking to me, are you?
9: By no means.
1: Well, you'll go a long way to find anybody that's commoner than I am. Prince Inago, now, just where do you do your princing? Where are you a prince, principally? I mean, in what principality? I'm as unprincipled as they come. Huh?
9: Well, in the Belgian Congo, in a little place called Tairira.
1: Tairira?
9: Yes.
1: That's, I never heard of that.
9: It is roughly about 200 kilometers southwest of Luebo.
1: Oh. Well, since I've never heard of that, that makes it pretty clear up to now. Now, how many members of this tribe are there, Prince?
9: There are approximately 3 million.
1: I see. Well, that's quite a tribe, eh? May I ask how old you are, Prince?
9: I'm 30 and 5.
1: 30 and 5. That makes you, let's see, Bionoxic, Oxendrysic, Simpson, you must be 35, eh?
9: Precisely correct, sir.
1: You see, I'm not accustomed to conversing with princes, Prince, so if I fracture protocol occasionally, I trust you'll understand.
9: Yes, sir.
1: For example, princess, would I be beheaded if I asked your age?
8: I'm 20 and 7.
1: 20 and 7. Now, let's see. Brian 24. Stevens, you must be 27, huh?
8: Right, right, sir.
1: Well, Prince, you say you came from the Congo. In which part of the Congo were you born? Is there any place we'd recognize, like Ava Gardner or Ines Hemingway?
9: The real surprise lies in this particular answer. I was born in East St. Louis, or East St. Louis, Illinois. I have...
1: Don't go away, folks. I'm just as curious as you are. It's not often we get an African prince with a British accent who was born in East St. Louis. Well, Prince, it's quite obvious that you weren't born to the royal purple in East St. Louis. Suppose you tell us your story, huh?
9: I should be most happy to do so, sir. I was born an undistinguished commoner. So I ran away from home. I went to New York City. I went into Horn and Hartett and applied for the job as a bus boy. About 6 months thereafter, I met a Britisher, and for 3 years he taught me Latin, Greek, and Shakespeare.
1: This was in the Automat?
9: No, yes, sir. At his home on 72nd Street.
1: Oh.
9: And I read quite a few books, some 200, and it aroused my interest about Africa. I may say at this particular juncture, Mr. Marx, that I sort of hitchhiked, so to speak, into Africa. That is, I... It's a stowaway, both of us. It's a most unusual story, but a very true one.
1: I see. Now, Prince, what are your plans for the future? Do you and the princess intend to stay here, or do you plan to return to the autumn, to Africa?
9: Well, I propose through our native rhythm dancing to, with the help of cafes, theaters,
1: night
9: television, nightclubs, and possibly one of your extraordinary parties, You might one time have the need of us. We have 5 congo drummers and orchestra. It's a most fascinating thing to see and hear. To get enough money to go back.
1: Could you show us a few steps, Princess? Just enough for us to get the idea?
9: I should be most happy to do so. However, my dignity is displaced somewhat here, and that I do not have my drum with me.
1: Any
9: tool would do to beat on, since in Africa...
1: A screwdriver? Would that be any good?
9: Yes.
1: Have we got a stool or something around here that the prince could use, huh? Will you knock that stool pigeon off there and bring this stool out? Put it over there, George, huh?
10: Sure.
1: Now, do you need any music with this, Prince?
9: No, the music comes from my hand, sir.
1: Oh.

0: Princess, that was wonderful. And the prince is no slouch with the planetiddles either, huh? Well, Prince, since you're interested in raising money, perhaps we'd better get down to business. And incidentally, I hope you make it back to Africa successfully and that you can achieve your ambitions there.
1: Thank you.
0: Now, let's play You Bet Your Life, huh?
2: In the race for the $2,000, the first couple is still leading with $112.50.
0: Now, you selected the dictionary quiz, and remember, the more the question is worth, the harder it is. Remember your partners. One answer between you. Now, what are you going to start with? You can start with 10, 20, 50, all the way up to 100.
1: Let us be circumspect, Tom.
3: 75.
0: 75, no. 70 or 80?
3: 80.
0: 80? Okay. When one state surrenders an alleged criminal to another state, what do you call this legal process? When one state surrenders an alleged criminal to another state, what do you call this legal process? Talk it over.
1: I hear the name very well. See.
0: Well, I'm sorry. It's extradition.
1: Extradition.
0: You know, to extradite someone.
4: Well, you still have $50.
0: Now, don't get discouraged. You got a long ways to go. Now, what are you going to stir? Try this time.
3: 50.
0: 50? All right. What is a cudgel?
1: A cudgel can be a bat.
0: That's good enough. It's a club or a stake. Well, we'll give it a damn bat, huh?
4: Well, you now have $100.
0: Small ones are easy, the big ones are hard.
3: 40.
1: Easy, 40.
0: 40? What is the Latin expression that means and so forth, and so forth, and so forth?
1: Ad infinitum or ad, et cetera.
0: Et cetera, et cetera.
4: You now have $140.
0: Here's your last chance to beat the other couples. Now, what are you going to go for? Easy ones? Little money? Hard ones? Big money.
3: What? 60.
0: All right. What is the word for an open excavation where building stone, limestone, slate, or granite is obtained? Where you dig it out of the ground. What is the word for an open excavation where building stone, limestone, slate, or granite is obtained? Where do you get these stones from? Where do you dig them from? An open excavation.
1: A tomb.
0: No, it's a quarry.
1: Quarry, yes.
4: And you wind up with $70.
0: Well, thanks and good luck from the DeSoto Plymouth dealer. Mm-hmm. Sorry you blew the last one, huh?
4: That means that Mrs. McCutcheon and Hi, Mr. Audience. Fava, with $112.50, in just 1 minute get the chance at the DeSoto Plymouth $2,000 question.
0: I want you to watch closely now, and you'll learn the best words there are to describe the new 1955 DeSoto.

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1: Here's a little trouble, Groucho, all set for the DeSoto Plymouth $2,000 question. Right in here.
0: For $2,000, tell me, in the poem by Longfellow, who was the sweetheart of Hiawatha? Talk it over. All right, what is the answer you two have decided upon?
2: Pocahontas?
0: No, no. You were flirting with her, but it's Minnehaha. So that means the big question next week will be worth $2,500. Well, they lost the big money. How much did they win the quiz, George?
1: I won $112.50 in the
0: quiz. Well, congratulations and thanks to both of you and to all of our contestants on the show tonight. Friends, go in to see your DeSoto Plymouth dealer tomorrow. And when you do, tell them Groucho sent you.
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1: The Harold Perry Show. And now, Harold Perry, as Honest Harold the Homemaker. Well, here we are in Melrose Springs again, where at the moment most of the housewives are listening to their favorite morning radio program, Honest Harold the Homemaker. Let's tune in and listen to Honest Harold, who is just telling his listeners about his new project.
2: And so, girls, let's all get behind this drive for the Sunny Side of 70 Club, a clubhouse where the old folks can enjoy their leisure time. Ladies, if you can't send cash, send us books and old games. Anything around the house you don't need. Of course, don't send us your husband. Hello, Gloria.
3: Oh, good morning, Harold.
2: How's the mail for the Sunny Side of 70 Clubhouse coming in?
3: It's not. Golly, Mr. Hemp, I'm sorry your campaign to help the old folks isn't going over.
2: Yes, so am I, Gloria. Everybody sort of forgets about the old people and how lonesome they must get. I just thought they deserve a clubhouse where they could get together, play games, have some fun in life. Remember the old saying, Gloria? The years pass silently, but old age creaks up on you.
3: Gee, someday I'll be old. I'll have children, then grandchildren, then great-grandchildren. Oh, what'll I do?
2: Well, I'd get married first.
3: Do you really think I should, Harold?
2: Yes, when the proper young fellow comes along.
3: Oh.
2: Yeah. Speaking of proper young fellows, how is our dear boss, Stanley Peabody, this morning?
3: Oh, him.
2: Yeah, I know what you mean. Why is it with all the nice radio station managers in the country we had to get that pickle face?
4: Is that you, Hemp?
2: Oh, hello, pickle face. I mean Peabody.
4: Oh, Hemp.
2: Eh?
4: I just received the results of the intelligence test we gave our employees here at the radio station.
2: Eh?
4: Just thought you'd like to know. You came out at the top of your classification.
2: Well, did you hear that, Gloria? The top, eh?
4: Yes, you're the smartest moron working here.
2: Okay. Hyena. Smartest moron.
3: Gee, you came in first. I came in sixth.
2: Well, I guess I didn't do so bad after all. See you later, Gloria. A lot of traffic today. Four cars and a bicycle. Guess I'll cross the street here. Watch out where you're going. Out-of-state license.
5: Careful there, Sinatra.
2: What? Oh, it's old Doc Yak Yak.
5: Would you like a Boy Scout to help you cross the street, madame?
2: Very funny, you old horse doctor.
5: Well, I'd rather be doctoring a horse than most people I know. Present company accepted.
2: Why, yes, of course. How is the veterinary business, Doc?
5: Well, just getting back from a house call. Jeff Peters' cow is ailing.
2: Oh?
5: Sinus trouble.
2: Yes. Well, is it serious?
5: Couldn't tell. It was kind of hard to examine her.
2: Hmm?
5: Jeff was milking her at the same time. What's new with you, crooner? What's your latest crusade?
2: Well, it's not exactly a crusade, Doc, but I am campaigning for that Sunny Side of 70 Recreation Hall.
5: Oh, yeah, I heard about that. It's all right, my boy. But people are always worrying about people.
2: Hmm?
5: It's about time somebody started worrying about animals.
2: What?
5: Well, animals get old, too, you know.
2: Now, Doc.
5: You never heard of a home for elderly gophers?
2: Why, that's silly.
5: Nobody ever started a pension plan for Cocker Spaniels over 60.
2: Oh, Doc.
5: What about a recreation hall for our old four-legged friends? You never saw two cows playing canasta.
2: Yeah. go vaccinate a mule.

0: Yoo-hoo! Mother, I'm home.
1: Oh, hello, Harold. Did you have a nice day?
0: Well, pretty good, Mother.
1: Oh, and I have a wonderful surprise, Harold. We're having a guest for dinner.
0: A guest? Who?
1: Well, he came to the door to sell me something. He was such a nice man. And we got to talking, and he said he hadn't had a home-cooked meal for so long.
0: But you don't know anything about him, Mother. Why, he might turn out to be a crook or something.
1: Oh, he couldn't be dishonest with a name he has.
0: Oh? What is his name?
1: Sincere Sam Smith.
0: Oh. Oh, brother.
1: Now, Harold, Mr. Smith is a very honest man, I can tell.
0: Oh?
1: He has especially large earlobes.
0: Large earlobes?
1: Mm-hmm.
0: Oh, Mother.
1: Oh, you can always judge people by their earlobes.
0: Mother, it's wonderful to be sweet and trusting, but you're much too gullible. It's a good thing you've got me to protect you from these shady characters. Yeah, probably him now. I'll take care of him. Sincere Sam Smith. But he's a real slicker. Probably wears two-tone shoes. I better have a peek at him first. I'll say he's got large earlobes. Looks like a bloodhound. Well, that won't fool me. Yes?
2: Good evening, Mr. Hemp. Good evening. It's a pleasure to meet you.
0: Smooth.
2: Let me shake your hand.
0: Better take my elk's ring off first.
2: So you're the man I've heard so much about.
3: That?
2: You're Honest Harold the Homemaker. Mr. Hemp, I have a favor to ask of you.
0: You won't get a cent out of me.
2: I wonder if I could have your autograph.
3: Huh?
2: You know, you're quite a celebrity with me, Mr. Hemp. I can honestly say that as a radio performer, you're far better than Arthur Godfrey.
3: Yeah.
2: Say, it's too bad that you're not on television.
0: Hmm?
2: I didn't realize you were so handsome. Has anyone ever told you you look like George Raft?
0: Well, we both use Stay-Comb. Mr. Smith, won't you come in?
2: Oh, thank you.
0: Please sit down, Mr. Smith. Mother will be right in.
2: Fine.
0: Well, he looks nice and honest. He does have a fine pair of earlobes. Mr. Smith, Mother tells me you're a salesman.
2: Oh, I do that as a sort of hobby. Mm. I love to meet people, you know. I'm really an oil man, retired.
0: Oh, I see.
2: But just to keep active, I've been merchandising this very useful household gadget.
0: Household gadget? Well, what is it?
2: Well, it's a special kind of powder. It's very handy if you ever have to make a forced landing in the middle of the ocean.
0: Mm-hmm.
2: It repels sharks.
0: Repels sharks, eh? Well, that sounds like a handy thing to have around the kitchen, all right. How are they selling?
2: They're not too well, Honest Harold.
0: Oh?
2: I bought a whole carload of them, too. War surplus, you see. I guess I'm just an old country boy, but I couldn't stand to see the government, my government, stuck with all that shark repellent.
0: Well, say, you're a real patriot, Sincere Sam.
2: Oh, I try to be.
0: Mm-hmm.
2: But you are the real humanitarian.
0: I am.
2: Yes, that's a wonderful idea you have. The Sunny Side of 70 Clubhouse. It's too bad you're having trouble raising that money.
0: Well,
2: Honest Harold, I like you. I like your face.
0: Oh, it's just a face.
2: You know what? I'm going to raise that money for you.
0: You are?
2: Yes, indeed. All you have to do is to sell my shark repellent powder over your radio program. And you can keep 25 cents out of every dollar for your clubhouse.
0: Gosh, how can I ever thank you?
2: I'm glad to do it. There's just one thing, Honest Harold. If we're going into this partnership, I'll have to ask you to put up a bond of $50.
0: A bond?

0: Well, don't you trust me?
1: Of course, yes. Personally, I trust you 100%. But we have to protect the old folks.
0: Say, that's pretty thoughtful of you, Sincere Sam. Yeah. Just a minute here. I'll get my wallet. Yeah, there you are.
2: Thank you.
0: May I have my wallet back now?
2: Excuse me. Say, thanks for the money, and now I want to give you something. Here is a free sample of my shark repellent powder.
0: Well, thanks, but I don't really need it. A shark would have to be pretty smart to catch me.

And before signing off this morning, dear listeners, I want to thank you all for the way you've been sending in your dollars for our shark repellent powder. Remember, 25 cents of every dollar goes toward outfitting the Sunny Side of 70 Clubhouse. And by the way, people are having a lot of fun finding ways to use this powder. It shines in the dark, you know. Clem Beggs put some on his beard, and now he can read in bed at night without turning on the nightlight. His wife likes it, too. But seriously, folks, you're just about the kindest, nicest people I know. I love those dear hearts and gentle people who live in my hometown, because those dear hearts

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0: 340, 341.
1: All through counting the money, Honest Harold?
0: Yeah, almost, Sincere Sam. Just have to figure up the small change. 342, 304. Oop, Canadian dime. It's been floating around town ever since that bagpipe band from Toronto was up here. $342.90.
1: That is wonderful. And we still have one more day to go.
0: Say, this is a lot of money, Sincere Sam. Don't you think we ought to put it in the hotel safe here?
1: Oh, no. I think it would be safer here in the hotel room with me.
2: You do?
1: Yes. I don't trust the manager.
0: Uh-huh.
1: Ever notice? No earlobes.
0: No.
1: You can't take chances with a man like that.
0: Guess you're right. It's a good thing we got you looking after the money, Sincere Sam.
1: Well, thank you, Honest Harold.

0: Hemp, come into my office.
1: What is it, Stanley, old man?
0: Hemp, I want to talk to you about this shark repellent powder.
2: I'd like to sprinkle some on him.
0: I've just been thinking.
1: Always bragging. Yes, Stanley.
0: If anything should happen to all this money you've taken in, you know this station is liable.
1: Huh?
0: What about this character, Sincere Sam? Are you sure he's honest?
1: One of the most honest men I ever met, Stanley. Relax.
0: This shark powder sounds fishy to me.
1: Yeah, you made it funny.
0: It looks to me like Sincere Sam has pulled the wool over your eyes.
1: No, I'm just wearing my bangs kind of low today, Sam.
0: And you're such a sheep.
1: Sheep?
0: Are you sure this Sincere Sam hasn't been fleecing you?
1: Stanley, if it'll make you feel any better, I'll call good old Sam and have him bring the money over right now. Gloria, get me the Antler Hotel. Stanley, you're going to feel awfully ashamed of yourself. Hello? Antler Hotel? I'd like to speak to Sincere Sam Smith, please. Mm-hmm. I'll wait. Calling me a sheep, Stanley. Shame. Hello? What's that? Sincere Sam is gone. He checked out.
0: Well, Hemp, what have you got to say?
1: Bah.

0: We'll return for the second act of our story, Honest Harold, in just a moment. The National Guard is now beginning its 1950 recruiting drive. 220,000 men are needed to reach the desired quota. Why not stop in at your local National Guard recruiting office and learn the full details? To keep America prepared, the National Guard needs you now, today. And by the way, don't miss Harold Perry's important announcement at the end of our show. And now back to Honest Harold, the homemaker. Well, Honest Harold is learning that large earlobes may hide a dishonest heart. For the great philanthropist, sincere Sam Smith, has left town with the money raised for the Sunnyside of 70 Club. Right now, Harold is in Stanley Peabody's office on the carpet.
1: But I just can't understand it, Stanley. There must be some mistake.
2: There is, Hemp. And you made it. And it just goes to prove what I've always said. You're an incompetent, idiotic, bungling,
1: stupid?
2: Yes. Stupid dolt.
1: You're so right, Stanley, and I let all those people down. They'll never get the clubhouse now, and all those nice people who sent in their dollars, and that Canadian with his dime.
2: Well, you've got more than that to worry about. I hate to do this, but I'm afraid I'm going to have to turn this whole matter over to the police.
1: You mean they'll put Sincere Sam in jail? Oh, Mother's going to be very upset about that.
2: Well, she won't have to be. You'll be there with him.
1: Stanley, you wouldn't do that.
2: I'm sorry, Hemp, but it's my duty to protect the reputation of this station.
1: Stanley, give me a chance, for old time's sake. Remember the office party last Christmas? In the dark, under the mistletoe, Stanley? You thought I was Gloria till you felt my mustache?
2: This is no time for sentiment, Harold. Now, honest, Harold, I'll give you just 24 hours to get that money back.
1: 24 hours?
2: And if you don't, you'll be going up the river.
1: Up the river? Gosh, he's throwing me to the sharks, and I sold out all that powder.
3: I guess it's no use, Harold. We've called almost every town around here. And there's no sign of Sincere Sam.
1: Yes, Gloria, but I just gotta find him.
3: Well, all right. I'll try another town.
1: Good old Gloria.
3: Call the hotel in Honkerville. Operator, get me Honkerville 1-3, please. Hello? Honkerville Plaza? Just a moment, please. Here's your party, Harold.
1: Yeah, thank you. Hello, desk clerk? I said desk clerk? Must be deaf. Did a stranger check into your hotel lately? He did? And he wore a frock coat? Patent leather shoes? Duck bill haircut? When did you see him last? 1905. William Jennings Bryan. Oh, my goodness. What? No, I'm not going to vote for him. Goodbye. Oh, brother, it's no use, Gloria. We failed.
3: Excuse me, Harold. Station KHJP. What? What? Oh, thank you.
1: What is it, Gloria?
3: Oh, that was the hotel in Sigmund City. Sincere Sam just checked in there.
1: Oh, Gloria, you're wonderful.
3: Why, Harold, you kissed me. Does that mean we're engaged?
1: Gloria, for heaven's sake, I'm in enough trouble now.

0: Oh, brother, I got to move fast now. I'll get Pete, the town marshal, and we'll dash over and slip the handcuffs on Sincere Sam Smith before he knows it. We'd better hurry, though. He's pretty slippery. He's liable to sneak out of Sigmund City before we get there. Hope the marshal's in. Good. There he is. Marshal, I got to see you right away.
1: Just a minute, Harold. I'm on the phone. Now, what was that again, Miss Crocker? You want a dog license?
0: Yeah, Pete, this is urgent.
1: And now you just have to wait your turn.
0: Oh.
1: Now, Miss Crocker, I'll have to fill out a form. What's the dog's name? Geraldine. Well, now that's a cute name. Let me write that down.
0: Cute names.
1: And what's the dog's age? Uh-huh. Married or single? I must have the wrong form.
0: Oh, brother, look here, Pete, I'm in a hurry.
1: Yeah, well, I'll take care of it, Miss Crocker. Goodbye. Now, what can I do for you, Harold?
0: Well, Pete,
1: how's your mother? Did you get over a rheumatism?
0: Yes. Marshal, I want to report a robbery.
1: A robbery? Okay, we'll have to fill out a form.
0: What?
1: Where did I put that? Here it is. Form's kind of dusty.
0: Pete!
1: All right, I'm ready. Name, please.
0: Oh, for heaven's sake, you've known me for 20 years. I'm Harold Hip.
1: Let me write that down. H-A-R-O-L-D, Hemp. Sounds like a nickel cigar.
0: Pete, will you stop that writing? I want to talk to you. Look at me.
1: You need a shave, boy.
0: I want you to help me, Pete. I want you to arrest a man named Sincere Sam Smith.
1: Sincere Sam Smith. Let me write that down.
0: Will you hurry it up while we're standing here talking? He's absconding with my
1: $343. $343. Let me write that down. Oh, Nellie, now I've got to start all over.
0: What's the matter now?
1: I forgot to put in some carbon paper.
0: Oh! Pete, you're the slowest, most inefficient, most aggravating bungler I ever saw. Besides that, you're an old foof.
1: Let me write that down. Hey, how do you spell foof?
0: F-O... Never mind. I'll do it myself. Goodbye.

0: Yeah, that marshal's a big help. Well, I'll drive over to Sigmund City and catch Sincere Sam myself. My little old Essex will get me there in no time. Oh, here we are. Oh, gotta get that seat spring fixed. Come on, Essie. Yeah, there she goes. Darn it. Same old trouble. Chicken feathers in the gasoline. I won't buy another gallon of gas from Charlie till he gets rid of those leghorns. Come on. Oh, poor Essie's got asthma. Now what am I going to do? Wonder where I can borrow a car.
1: Hey there, lover boy. Having motor car trouble again?
0: Oh, Doc, in that silly horse and buggy.
1: Oh, there, Silver Moon.
0: Silver Moon, she looks like she's in an eclipse.
1: Say, Harold, I just heard you was in a little trouble. That Sincere fella skipped out on you, huh?
0: Yes, yes.
1: Well, I warned you about trusting human beings. Now, if you'd have given that money to a chipmunk...
0: All right, Doc. I'm in a hurry.
1: Oh, where are you going?
0: Sigmund City. I got to catch Sincere Sam.
1: Oh, a manhunt. Well, you better get there in a hurry.
0: I know that.
1: Well, Harold, I wouldn't do this for everybody, but since speed is of the essence, I'm going to let you take my horse and buggy.
0: Oh, that's real nice of you, Doc. But I want to get there this week.
1: Why, Silver Moon's the fastest buggy horse in town.
0: She's the only buggy horse in town.
1: Well, if you want to split horse hairs.
0: Yeah.
1: She's a fine animal, though, front and back.
0: It's not her front and back that worries me, Doc. It's that sag in the middle. That's where you ought to put the buggy.
1: Oh, now you're going to hurt her feelings, Harold.
0: Yeah?
1: Oh, he didn't mean it, Silver Moon.
0: Oh, my goodness. Doc, I appreciate your offer.
1: Okay, Harold, it's your loss. Silver Moon's got a fine background. Ex-polo pony, ex-racehorse. Used to be a cavalry horse. First World War. Went over the top at Chateau Theory.
0: How does she ever get over the top with that beer belly?
1: Oh. Well, come on, Silver Moon. I guess we're not wanted here.
0: Doc, wait a minute. I'll take your offer. Silver Moon ought to be able to make it to Sigmund City. It's all downhill. Come on, help me in this buggy.
1: All right, now watch the step. There you are.
0: Giddy up, Silver Moon. So long, Doc.
1: So long, Harold. Watch out for speed cop.
0: Say, he runs like a racehorse at that. Look at that knee action. This is better than my Essex, no shifting. Come on, Silver Moon, we'll get to Sigmund City before... Uh-oh, lumber yard's on fire again. Silver Moon, what are you stopping for? Oh, she's turning around. I better hang on. Silver Moon, you're going the wrong way.
1: Hi, Harold, you back already?
0: Doc, where's this racehorse going?
1: She's heading for the lumber yard. I forgot to tell you. Used to be a fire horse, too.
0: Oh. Silver Moon! Oh, shut up.

0: Honest Harold, you're through. You stalled around all day, and now Sincere Sam has checked out of that hotel in Sigmund City. The sunny side of 70 Club ruined by a shady character. I'm sorry I let all you old folks down. Please forgive me, old friends. I was trying to do the right thing. Guess you'll never have that clubhouse now. And it's all my fault. Honest Harold Himp, I despise you. You deserve to go to jail. This is going to be a great blow to my mother. Her only son in the penitentiary. Hello, Mother. I'm home.
1: Oh, I've been wondering where you were, Harold. And there's someone here waiting for you.
0: Who is it, J. Edgar Hoover?
2: Did I hear somebody come in? Why, hello, Honest Harold.
0: Sincere Sam.
2: Where you been, boy?
0: Where have I been? Now, look here, Sincere Sam.
2: I took a little trip, Honest Harold, over to Sigmund City. And I took our money along and I bought out the sporting goods section of the hardware store.
1: And you should have seen the things he brought back, Harold. All kinds of games. Horseshoes, shuffleboard.
0: What?
2: Yes, yes. For the Sunnysiders Clubhouse. I kind of lost my head, I guess. You know, I even spent $50 of my own money there. You can't do too much for the old folks, you know.
0: Well.
2: Honest Harold, I hope you weren't worried today about the money.
0: Worried? No. As a matter of fact, I took the day off and watched the lumberyard burn down. Yeah.

0: You have just heard the Harold Perry Show, Honest Harold, who will return to you in just a moment with that very important message. The supporting players tonight included Ken Peters, Catherine Card, Polly Bayer, and featured Gloria Holiday as Gloria, Joseph Kearns as Old Doc Yak Yak, and Art Baker as Sincere Sam. Norman McDonald directed, and the music was composed and conducted by Jack Meekin. Honest Harold, created by Harold Perry, was written by Gene Stone, Jack Robinson, and Dick Powell. Now back to Honest Harold.
1: You know, Bob, I'm hunting for a laughing lady. Someone we can invite to appear in our show. And what's more fun than laughing, Bob? And for the lady with the lucky laugh, there's going to be plenty of fun. Because when we find her, we're going to put her on a TWA Constellation and fly her to Hollywood, where she'll be my guest at the beautiful Country Club Hotel for a whole week here in Hollywood. And if we can lure her away from the swimming pool, she's to appear with us on the Harold Perry Show.
0: And all a gal has to do for that vacation is just laugh?
1: Right. And her laugh will enter in the Honest Harold Laugh Contest, and it begins right in her hometown.
0: That's your invitation, girls. If that big laugh contest is being conducted in your city, enter, and you may be here with us some Wednesday night.
1: Come on, girls. Let's all laugh.

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2: Thank you, ladies and gentlemen, and good evening. Francis, before you get away, I want to tell you that I thought your song was delightful. And Toby, your commercial was stimulating. And Carmen, your music was magnificent.
3: Boy, you feel great tonight, don't you?
2: Oh, I certainly do, Carmen. Do you realize that it's March? The month that heralds spring? Oh, I just love March. Beautiful March.
3: Me too. In fact, I'm looking forward to every month this year. Romantic April. Delightful May. Enchanting June. Exotic July.
2: Carmen, you've got the soul of a poet.
3: No, I've got an Esquire calendar.
2: Well, I hope you and your calendar are very happy together. But as for me, I have spring fever. Francis.
1: Yes, Don?
2: I'd like to drop over to your house about 8:30 tonight. I'll put the top down on my convertible and
1: oh, then... I'm so sorry, Don, but I sort of half promised Danny Thomas I'd keep him company while he's experimenting with his new chemistry set.
2: Oh, Francis, do you know what you're letting yourself in for? He won't pay any attention to you. He's had his eye glued to that microscope for 3 days now.
1: 3 days?
2: Yes, that poor soul is trying to outstare a germ. He hasn't got an ounce of romance in his body.
1: Oh, I'm sure he has, Don. Did you ever notice his soulful round eyes?
2: Well, did you ever see square ones? Why, as far as he's concerned, spring is just... Oh, there he is now. The germ must have won.
1: Danny Thomas.
4: Everybody.
1: Isn't it wonderful, Danny?
4: What's wonderful?
1: Spring will soon be here.
4: It will?
2: Yeah, can't you feel it? Can't you feel those soft, balmy breezes? Does something to a man, eh, Danny?
4: Oh, I know just what you mean, Don.
1: You do?
4: Yeah, it makes you want to get out the old kite and fly the tail off it, boy.
2: Say, Danny, have you ever thought about girls?
4: Oh, girls. They fascinate me every time I see them walking down the street in their dainty open-toed shoes. Sure, I think about them a lot.
1: What do you think about them, Danny?
4: Won't their toes ever get cold?
2: Look, Danny, when a fella's your age, he doesn't spend all his evenings reading Popular Mechanics or building a speckled bird's egg collection. Doesn't romance mean anything to you?
4: Of course it does, Don. If I may quote from the classics, in the words of the immortal Hildegard. She's wonderful, Hildegard. I should only wear my nose the way she wears her hair. Je vous aime beaucoup, toujours l'amour, mon petit chéri.
1: Oh, that's beautiful, Danny. What does it mean?
4: If I knew, wouldn't I say it in English?
2: You see, what did I tell you, Francis? Danny, you ought to get yourself a girl.
4: Ah, love is only for women.
2: I've heard of a few men who are interested in it, too.
4: Yeah.
2: But I'm afraid there'll never be any romance in your life.
4: I guess you're right, Don. I'm kind of like parsley on a piece of fish. I look all right, but nobody wants me.
1: Oh, I wouldn't say that, Danny. I'm sure there must be somebody.
4: Well, yesterday I did have kind of a date with the girl next door who went to the movies, and the three of us had a great time.
2: The three of you?
4: Yeah, me and my girl and the fella I brought along for her.
2: You brought a fellow along for your girl?
4: Yeah, she makes me. She's boy crazy.
2: Obviously.
4: He wasn't much of a fella, though. A little on the dumb side.
2: The dumb side?
4: Yeah, what a dope. He spends 75 cents to see a movie and wastes the whole evening hugging and kissing my girl.
2: Your girl? That sounds a bit like an overstatement.
4: Oh, no, it isn't, Don. She told me that her heart belongs to me.
2: She did.
4: It's just that the rest of her likes to go out with other fellas.
2: Danny, maybe you better stick to your chemistry set.
4: What do you mean?
2: Well, you're not with it. You're not on the ball. In everyday life, you're just not making any progress.
4: Progress? You know why I'm not making any progress? Because I don't want to. You think this age of speed and tempo is good for you?
2: Well, frankly, I never gave it much thought.
4: Give it some thought, Don. Progress. Have you seen the new 1948 cars?
2: No, but I'd like to buy one. I can't afford a used car.
4: I'm serious about this. Things are moving too fast. You know, they say the two biggest features on the new cars are air brakes and unbreakable windshields. Now you can speed up to 200 miles an hour and stop on a dime. Then you press a special button, and a putty knife scrapes you off the windshield.
2: Well, that's a handy gadget.
4: Well, don't take it so lightly, Don. I mean, there's such a thing as too much progress. For instance, one of man's most priceless privileges, sitting down to dinner with his family, a simple little pleasure like that is in jeopardy. Why, the other day, my doctor showed me the latest invention in medical science. It's a little pill. Contains the equivalent of an entire meal. Soup, salad, steak, baked potato, choice of three vegetables, a cup of coffee, and a big piece of apple pie a la mode, and two toothpicks.
2: Ah, you're joking.
4: No, I'm not. I tried one, but a horrible thing happened. When I took the pill, it was upside down.
2: Well, what's so horrible about that?
4: I ate the dessert first.
2: What happened to the toothpicks?
4: Don't be such a wise guy, will you?
2: Oh, now, wait a minute, Danny. Progress has more good features than bad ones. Have you read about the new stockings for women, guaranteed not to get runs? They're made out of cold wooden rubber.
4: So what? Instead of runs, they'll get clinkers, splinters, and blowouts. Inventions, innovations. Well, years ago, when a woman wanted to go to sleep, she simply put on a nightgown and went to bed. Today, before she gets into bed, she puts on hair crimpers, wrinkle erasers, dimple depressors, ear flatteners, nose straighteners. If a man wants to kiss his wife goodnight, he has to battle his way through $12 worth of hardware.
2: You know, Danny, you got me convinced. Let's both go back and play with your chemistry set.
4: Now you're talking sense, Don. Progress is all right, but it has to be harnessed. Now, look, I'd like to show you my new formula. It'll revolutionize present-day living.
2: What is it?
4: Beverage.
2: What's it made of?
4: Liquid.
2: A liquid beverage.
4: Yeah, I'll tell you about it. Now, with study and forethought, and research and more thought, I have discovered something new. My magic elixir is a wonderful fixer of anything that's wrong with you. I'll bottle it and I'll attain fame. The whole world

0: if you're looking gone and you're feeling duller, you really have no excuse. 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
3: Well, I tell you, I first tried Thomas Cola when I was 20 years old. And today, 10 years later, I'm very happy to say I am now 30 years old. Thomas Cola, that's for me. That's why I'm as happy as I can be. I drink wine until my topper she blows. And with the Thomas Cola, I always wash my clothes.
1: Thomas Cola.
2: And now we hear from the Earl of Thomas, one of the leading literary lights of England, being interviewed.
4: Milord, if you had your choice, would you select wine or Thomas Cola?
5: Wine or Thomas Cola, you say? Well, milady, wine when aged in casks of choice oak pervades my spirit like exotic incense. A thousand violins throb in my head. I am wafted in fleecy clouds to the seventh heaven above the seventh heaven. I respond to its delicacy of flavor with the infinite me that has existed throughout the eternities. Whereas, my lady, Thomas Cola...
4: Yes? Yes?
5: Thomas Cola makes me burp.
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5: Ogla, Ugwa, Wambo, Bola, Zango, Bango, Thomas Cola. Tanza, Kango.

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0: Yes, your hair can have that dazzling sheen the very first time that you use Dreen. And now Don Ameche and Francis Langford as John and Blanche Bickerson with Danny Thomas as Brother Amos in The Honeymoon is Over. And here is lovely Francis Langford with a special arrangement of Sonata by Carmen Dragon and the orchestra.

0: Thank you, Francis Langford. And now, as we promised you, Don Ameche and Francis Langford as John and Blanche Bickerson with Danny Thomas as Brother Amos in The Honeymoon is Over, written by Phil Rapp. The Bickersons have retired. Mrs. Bickerson wrestles the bedclothes in sympathetic agony as poor husband John, victim of a rare type of insomnia which manifests itself in alternate periods of coma and narcolepsy, reaches the crisis during an acute stage of the ailment. Listen.
1: So it's cows, isn't it?
2: Oh, dear, now he's scaring himself to death. John, John, are you in pain?
1: Are you in pain, Blanche?
2: What's the matter with you?
1: What's the matter, Blanche?
2: Stop repeating everything I say like a parrot. Why do you repeat everything? Why do you repeat everything?
1: You just said that.
2: I know I did.
1: Why do you repeat everything? Keep repeating everything like a parrot.
2: Very funny. I'll bet you're a riot with those broken-down friends of yours. I never want them in this house again.
1: None of my friends have ever been in this house.
2: Why not? Are you ashamed of me?
1: I'm not ashamed of you.
2: Then why don't you invite them here? Because they're a bunch of bums.
1: They're not bums.
2: When we got married, I gave up all my girlfriends. Why don't you do it?
1: Okay, I'll give up all your girlfriends.
2: I wish we could meet some nice people. You should belong to a lodge or something. Why don't you join the Elks, John?
1: I'll join next week.
2: You say it, but you won't do it. Why don't you join now?
1: What?
2: Go on, get up and join the Elks.
1: Blanche, are you out of your mind? It must be 3 o'clock in the morning.
2: It's only 2:30.
1: Oh, why don't you let me sleep? You know I have to get up early.
2: I won't let you sleep. Because if you sleep, you'll snore. Then you'll wake me and I'll wake you and we'll argue and I won't get any sleep.
1: I promise I won't snore.
2: You always snore. Week in, week out. On Monday you snore, Tuesday you snore, Wednesday you snore, Thursday you snore, Friday you snore, Saturday you snore. So what do you do tonight? Oh, what's the use? He's having that dream again. John, John, you said you wouldn't snore.
1: Yes, dear.
2: Turn over on your side.
1: Yes, dear. Yes, dear. What'd you say, Blanche?
2: I didn't say anything. That was an automobile backfiring.
1: Oh.
2: John. Close the window. It's cold outside.
1: If I close the window, will it be warmer outside?
2: Oh, get up and close it. I'm freezing to death.
1: Put a pan under it. I'll have the plumber in the morning.
2: John, I have indigestion. I've never been so sick in all my life.
1: All right, Blanche. I'm awake. Now, what's the matter with you?
2: I don't feel good, John. Call the doctor.
1: You don't need the doctor. I'll handle it. Where does it hurt you?
2: Right here, in the pit of my stomach. It's a shooting pain, and it comes about every 5 minutes.
1: How long does it last?
2: At least a quarter of an hour.
1: How can it last a quarter of an hour if it comes every 5 minutes?
2: Don't yell at me. I'm sick. If I say the pain lasts a quarter of an hour, then it lasts a quarter of an hour.
1: Okay.
2: I think it's that dinner we ate at the Gooseby's. The fish disagreed with me.
1: It wouldn't dare.
2: I never want to eat there again. Every mouthful was poison. And the portions were so small.
1: Why, you ate like you were condemned.
2: Well, you have to be polite when you go to dinner. I wish we hadn't eaten anything. I'm suffering, so call the doctor.
1: Oh, now don't get hysterical. It's just indigestion. I know how to treat it. I'll fix you some hot ginger ale and oatmeal.
2: Hot ginger ale?
1: Make a new man of you.
2: John Bickerson, I don't want any of your insane remedies. You'll treat me for indigestion and I'll probably die of liver trouble.
1: Listen, if I treat you for indigestion, you'll die of indigestion. Now, do you want me to help you or not?
2: Not if you're going to yell at me like that. You wouldn't yell at Gloria Gooseby if she got sick.
1: Now, don't start with Gloria Gooseby.
2: I saw you two at the dinner table playing footsies.
1: Footsies.
2: were so flustered when she smirked at you, you couldn't eat.
1: I was not flustered.
2: Then why did you put gravy on your ice cream?
1: I always put gravy on my ice cream. I love gravy on anything, and you know it.
2: A likely story.
1: Ugh.
2: And the gown that woman was wearing. She ought to be arrested. I think she purposely swallowed that fishbone so you could stroke her back.
1: I didn't stroke her back. I patted it. And I'd have done that if she hadn't swallowed the fishbone. I mean, if she hadn't been wearing that gown.
2: I don't know how Leo stands for it. He's such a wonderful man, and Gloria's always playing stick around him just to get sympathy. A lot you care what happens to me. Every time Gloria gets a headache, Leo hugs and kisses her and fawns over. Why don't you do that?
1: I'm never there when she has a headache.
2: I mean, why don't you fuss over me?
1: Now, listen, Blanche. You're not sick, and you know it.
2: Well, I'm depressed. You're going out of town tomorrow, and I'll be so lonesome I'll die.
1: I'm only going overnight. I'll be back on Tuesday.
2: If you cared for me, you wouldn't leave me.
1: I'm not leaving you. I have to go on business, and I won't be gone over 24 hours.
2: Suppose a burglar breaks in the house and finds me.
1: It'll serve him right. Now let me sleep, please, Blanche. I have to make an early train.
2: We've never been separated before. I'm afraid absence will conquer your love.
1: Oh, no. The longer I'm away from you, the better I'll like you.
2: I don't like the way that sounded.
1: Well, what do you want me to say? What do you want me to do?
2: Say absence makes the heart grow fonder.
1: Absence makes the heart grow fonder.
2: That's the most stupid saying in the world.
1: What?
2: Look at what happened to Mel Shaw. He left his wife alone for 2 weeks, and now he's the unhappiest man alive. And you know why?
1: She was still there when he came home.
2: She was not. Louise got lonesome, and she ran off with the upholsterer. When Mel came home and found out what happened, he went right out and got so drunk, they had to take him to a sanitarium.
1: Why, he ought to be ashamed of himself.
2: Why?
1: A man should wait at least a week before celebrating. Good night.
2: Don't be so smart. You might come home and find things changed, too.
1: Mm-hmm.
2: Go on. Stay away from home for a month. Stay away for years. See if I care.
1: I'm only going for one day.
2: Run all over the country. Go to Europe. Never let me know where you are. Just keep me sitting here wondering whether you're alive or dead.
1: Blanche!
2: Why don't you write to me, John?
1: Now listen to me, Blanche. You have only one object in mind, and that is to keep me awake.
2: I just want you to tell me you love me.
1: I love you. Now are you satisfied?
2: How much do you love me?
1: How much do you need?
2: $45. I saw the most stunning hat, John. If I get it, I'm sure I won't feel so depressed.
1: $45 for a hat. That's a fine cure for depression. That'll start one.
2: Women need those things to cheer them up. Look at Clara, my oldest sister. Every time she's in the dumps, she buys a dress.
1: I figured that's where she bought her clothes. I'm not giving you $45 for any hat, and that's final. Now let me sleep.
2: Oh, I hate you. How my mother begged me not to marry you. She pleaded with me not to marry you.
1: Your mother told you not to marry me?
2: Yes, she did.
1: Dear heaven, how I've misjudged that woman.
2: Oh, you'll be sorry for this, John Bickerson. You just wait and see.
1: Oh, please, Blanche, I'm so tired and I have to make a 7 o'clock train. That means I have to get up before 6.
2: Why do you need so much time?
1: Well, I have to pack my suitcase, don't I?
2: You haven't got a suitcase.
1: Oh, I have, too. I bought a brand new one yesterday. It's in the closet.
2: No, it isn't.
1: Yes, it is. I put it there last night.
2: I took it out this morning.
1: What?
2: Amos borrowed it.
1: Oh, Blanche, he didn't. You didn't let that weasel take my brand new suitcase. I've never even used it.
2: Don't scream so. You can carry your stuff in a paper bag.
1: Paper bag? My suits will get all wrinkled.
2: No, they won't. Amos borrowed them, too.
1: Now, look, Blanche.
2: I see no reason for you to carry on like this, John.
1: Blanche.
2: Amos is going on a sailing trip with some very important businessmen, and he won't hurt your silly old suitcase.
1: Blanche.
2: He has to have something to bring the fish home in.
1: He's going to carry fish in my suitcase, and I have to put my clothes in a gunny sack.
2: Well, stay home, then.
1: I can't stay home.
2: If you leave me here alone in this horrid house tomorrow night, I'll...
1: All right, all right, all right. I'll call Amos. I'll have him come over and stay here till I get back. Put the lights on. Honest, Blanche, if I don't go on this trip tomorrow, I'm liable to lose my job.
3: Hello?
1: Amos, this is John.
3: Hi, Jocko. What's new?
1: Say, I want to ask a little favor, Amos. I have to go out of town tomorrow, and Blanche is afraid to stay here alone. Could you come over and spend the night?
3: What's in it for me?
1: What a chiseler.
3: Is it worth a double sawbuck, Jocko?
1: Okay, $20.
3: And all the bourbon I can drink?
1: All the bourbon you can drink.
3: And can I bring a couple of friends over?
1: Bring some friends.
3: Take a note. You won't back out, Jocko.
1: I give you my word of honor.
3: Okay, I'll be over tomorrow.
1: Wait, Amos, when you come over, you might bring my new suitcase with you.
3: I might bring it, but I won't. Because I already hocked it. Good night, Jacko.
1: Ooh, how I hate that man. You see what you make me go through just because you pretend you're scared to be alone?
2: I'm not going to be alone.
1: What?
2: Mother's coming over to stay for the rest of the year. Good night, John.
1: Oh, no.
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A fiery horse with the speed of light, a cloud of dust, and a hearty, "Hi-yo, Silver, the Lone Ranger."

0: This channel is currently offline for essential maintenance and will be
1: made possible the winning of the West. 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From out of the past come the thundering hoofbeats of the great horse Silver. The Lone Ranger rides again.
2: Come on, Silver! There's going to be trouble! We've got to hurry!

0: tumble-down ranch house loomed out of the darkness at the side of the trail. Not a single light showed in any of the windows. The Lone Ranger and Tonto reined up and dismounted.
1: Yeah. We'll let our horses drink here, Tonto, and then push on.
2: Looks
1: as if it'd be a place to camp in the tall timber ahead.
2: That's right. We make camp there.
1: We fill our canteens. Then we won't have to hunt for water in the... What is it, Tonto?
2: Wait. You come. This way.
1: Did you hear something?
2: That's right. Come from house. Leave horse here.
3: Oh, Helen is dead. Helen is dead. Death and destruction.
1: I heard that.
2: Someone in house. Talk of death.
1: In this way, Kimasabe.
3: They've got to be told. They've got to be told. They're all being murdered.
1: We're going in there. Come on. There she is. Seems to be here all alone.
3: Come. They tried to get me. They'll get the others. It's destruction. They've got to be warned.
1: She's been shot, Tonto.
2: Tonto, look at wounds.
1: Water. Have you got any left in your canteen, Tonto?
3: Tell him. Tell him it's a trap.
1: There now. Take it easy.

0: hurt you to come with me and see her, will it? What sort of a doctor are you?
1: Well, it ain't that, stranger. It's just that I think you're downright local, that's all.
0: Because I want to help a dying woman?
1: No, because I think you don't know what you're talking about. There ain't been no one living in that house you mentioned for a good many years.
0: I don't care whether or not there's been anyone living there. There's a woman there now. She needs a doctor.
1: Well, I got a lot of things to do right here in town.
0: Doctor, you're coming with me one way or the other. Take your choice.
1: Hey, Savvy. You got an outlaw pal hid away there with bullet trouble, and you want me to help him. Now, ain't that the truth?
0: I've told you the truth.
1: You're afeard to bring him into town on account of the law here.
0: We've already talked too long. Come along.
2: Hey, hold on. Let me be...
0: This way. You want to take a horse of your own, or will I have to carry on my horse?
1: Now, listen. Wait just a second. Let me say something.
0: Speak fast.
1: Well, if you're on the level in what you say, you wouldn't have no objection to me taking the sheriff and a couple of deputies along, would you?
0: I'd welcome them. I think they're needed if that woman was speaking the truth.
1: All right. I'll go saddle up a horse. You go two doors yonder and tell the sheriff. I'll be ready by the time you get back.
0: Good enough. If you're not ready, I'll find you.
1: I've been ready for 10 minutes. What took you so long, Sheriff?
3: We want a couple of deputies to go with us, Doc. No telling what this masked gent's leading us into.
1: Where are they?
3: We'll pick them up as we ride. Let's travel.
1: Lead the way, stranger.
0: Come on, Silver.
1: Not so fast now. I ain't one for speed riding.
0: Very well.
1: Well, you got to savvy what sort of position I'm in, stranger. It ain't that I shirk my duty as a doctor. It's only that I hanker to keep on doing that duty for a few years more.
0: Very well.
3: You see, stranger, the last doc that was around here was dragged out of bed at night to plug bullet wounds for a couple of horse thieves. When he got done, they was afraid he'd squeal on him, so they shot him.
0: You'll not be shot, Doctor.
1: I know doggone well I won't.
3: There's the deputies. Now shove on and let's have a look at the dying woman.

0: Silver.
1: Is that the house?
0: Yes.
1: Shucks, that place ain't been lived in since the Bartons moved west.
0: I know nothing about that.
1: What's the matter?
0: My friend's horse was left here. It's gone.
2: Likely strayed a bit. Let's get inside.
1: I can see a light inside there now.
3: One mighty dim one. Like that candle.
0: Well, there's the woman.
2: I'll have a look.
0: Tonto, where are you?
1: Who you calling?
0: My friend. He was here when I left. Tonto, where are you?
2: This woman is dead.
0: I was afraid she would be.
2: You mean to say she was alive when you left her?
0: Yes.
2: Sheriff, can I speak to you alone for a minute?
1: Sure thing, Doc. Right over this way.
3: Where at is this pal of yours, mister?
0: I don't know. Seems to have left in a hurry. No sign that he's done anything at all since I left him here. I don't...
1: You're right, Doc. Hey there, stranger.
0: What?
1: You say you left a partner here?
0: Yes.
1: That this woman was alive when you was here last?
0: Yes.
1: Just heist your hands. Take his guns, boys.
0: Now, hold on. No one's taking my guns. What's the matter?
1: One of two things. Either that part of yours killed this woman, or you're lying. And in either case, you're under arrest.
0: What do you mean?
1: You take a close look at the dead woman and at the wound in her back. And tell me how in blazes...
0: Wound? Back?
1: That's it.
0: There was no wound there.
1: There is now. And she didn't live one second after it.
0: Well, then Tonto...
1: Yeah, squirm out of it now. Tell us Tonto, or whatever his name is, done it.
0: No, but he must have been here. Someone came. Someone who...
1: Hey, put down them guns.
0: Stand back.
4: Sheriff, them guns.
0: Keep back or I'll let you have it. I'm leaving here without interference. I've got to find Tonto.
1: You leave here and I'll have a posse out to scour this country within the next half hour.
0: Don't move, any of you.
1: You'll be brought back to hang. I'm warning you.
0: I'll take that chance.
1: Hey, after him. Pull that door open.
5: Let me shoot him.
1: Shoot! Shoot him!

0: Absorbed in his task of caring for the woman who had been shot, Tonto was surprised and taken captive by two outlaws. The point of a gun, he was forced to ride with them to their camp, where Scar, the leader of the band, stepped forward to meet them.
1: Who's this redskin? Where'd you find him? Well, speak up. Who is he?
2: Give us a chance, Scar. We found him at the house.
1: What house?
2: Well, near where we met up with Sadie Grant. He was fixing to patch up her wound.
1: So she wasn't dead.
2: She is now.
1: The job should have been done right in the first place. Now, what about this redskin?
2: We found him there. We don't know how much he knows.
1: Ain't you asked him?
2: Sure we have, boss. Only he won't tell nothing.
1: Oh. So he wouldn't tell nothing. Now, ain't that too bad? I suppose you asked him nice and gentle if he happened by chance to overhear the lady say who done for her. And he says he wouldn't tell. Yeah.
3: That's what I think of redskins. That's just a starter. Now, do you figure on talking or not?
4: Me not talk.
3: Maybe if I loosen a few of your teeth, you'll change your tune.
2: Gosh. Scar, you most knocked him loose from our hands.
3: Hang on to him. Talk, Dratcher, talk!
2: Gosh.
3: Doggone near busted my knuckles on you. Well, there's a sight easier ways to make you talk. Be sure his ropes are tight. And tie him to that tree over there and build up a fire. I got an old branding iron that we'll heat up.
2: What's the difference how much he heard, Scar? There ain't too much time to waste. Let's just drill him and then bust camp and get a moving.
3: You asking for a sample of my fist, Lefty?
2: Gosh, no, boss.
3: Then let me do the thinking and planning for this outfit.
2: Yeah, sure thing. Come on, Redskin, you're going to get tied up. You'll save yourself a heap of pain by talking now instead of later on.
3: Now, hold on, I'll go with you. There's more things I want to know.
2: Yeah, sure, boss.
3: Was this woman talking when you got there?
2: She was out of her head, sort of.
3: Answer what I asked. Was she talking?
2: Yeah. She was talking wild and crazy. Saying things about death and destruction. It's a good thing we went back to make sure she was dead. She might have spoiled all her plans.
5: I'll make these ropes are plenty tight.
3: She was saying that, huh?
5: That's right, Scar.
3: She didn't say nothing about us having a half a score of men in the bottom of Bryant's Gap when the stage comes through?
2: Not that we heard.
3: She didn't make mention of the things we done to the bridge?
2: Nope.
3: All right, then. You just have to take the chance that no one but the Redskin was there to get wise that something was going on.
2: Yeah, sure thing.
3: Why in thunder did that fool woman have to find out our plans anyhow?
2: Scar, you got men in this gang that's got tongues wagging too free.
3: I know it.
2: He was talking in the eating place, and that's how the old woman got wind of things.
3: I'll fix him. Just wait till we've got the stuff we want off of that stage. Then I'll deal with the tongue waggers. I need all the men we got till then.
2: Scar.
3: Well?
2: The fewer we got to whack up the stuff, why, the more each of us gets.
3: I know.
2: I'd admire tending any small details, making us fewer in number. Me and Jake could do it. Couldn't we, Jake?
6: Sure.
3: Wait till after the job's done.
2: Oh, sure, boss. After the job's done, that's what I meant. Yeah, I reckon those ropes will hold the redskin to the tree for a time.
3: Yeah, let me see. That'll do. You feel like talking yet, redskin?
4: You big fool.
3: Yeah? That's for calling me a fool. How'd you like it?
4: You will not hurt, Tonto.
2: Doggone, the critter sure got spunk, ain't he?
3: We'll take it out of him. Eat up that iron.
2: Hey, boss.
3: Well?
2: One thing I've been wondering about.
3: Speak fast, then.
2: Well, we got the bridge all set to go down.
3: Well?
2: Now, won't the fall kill the folks that's in this stage?
3: The water will likely break the fall. What if it does kill them?
2: Well, only that we'd have a time trying to collect ransom. The folks from the stage are dead.
3: Who's to know they're dead?
2: Huh?
3: We collect the ransom, then if we can't deliver the person paid for, what of it?
2: Why, Savvy? Yeah, I guess you got all the angles covered, Scar. You sure don't overlook nothing.
3: And for the last time, Lefty, I'm telling you to let me do the thinking for this gang.
2: Oh, sure, boss. I'm sorry.
3: See that it don't happen again, that's all. Now get the fire bill up and make it fast.
2: All right, boss. Come on, Jake. We'll start up a fire. It won't take long. There's plenty of wood handy.
3: Yeah. Now, Redskin, one thing is settled. You're gonna die.
1: You can die easy and quick, or slow and awful painful. It's for you to decide. I'll leave you here to think it over while I go and get a Brandon iron hot. White hot.
0: The curtain falls on the first act of our Lone Ranger story. Before the next exciting scenes, please permit us to pause for just a few moments.

0: Now to continue our story. When he realized that Tonto must have been captured by outlaws, the Lone Ranger escaped from the sheriff's posse who were holding him for murder. Meanwhile, Tonto faced torture at the hands of Scar and his men. The outlaw leader and his two lieutenants walked toward the tree where the Indian was tied. A white-hot iron gleamed in Scar's hand.
1: Come on, you coyotes. I'll show you how to handle a redskin.
2: They're right with you, Scar.
1: You told the rest of the boys to get set to move?
2: Yeah, they're ready.
1: Stage will be along real soon. We don't want to miss that. You heard what I said, Tonto?
3: Me here.
1: We don't figure to waste much time with you. You'll talk fast or not at all, savvy? I want to know if there was anyone else around the house when that woman told things.
3: Me not say her tell things.
1: She said something, though. What did she say?
3: Me not talk.
1: All right. That's the last chance you'll get. This iron is nice and hot. It'll...
3: You wait.
1: You're going to talk, eh?
3: You hit Tonto. You hit Tonto plenty time.
1: Hitting you didn't have no effect. We'll see what this...
3: No, is. Maybe Tonto hit back.
1: Yeah? With your hands tied? That's a laugh.
3: Hand not tied.
1: What?
4: He's... Oh, no, my Lord! Oh, get him!
5: He's loose from the hot iron!
6: That fella is better on the ground.
4: A masked man!
1: Get him!
4: Stop him!
5: Oh, my hand!
6: Here's how the gun...
3: Tommy got him.
6: This way, the horses...
4: Stop him! Get him!
6: We're away now, Tonto. And that be good. Tonto, you leave a trail for me. If it were possible, you find trail in dark, yes. A Tonto here plans. These men were the ones who murdered the woman.
3: That's right. Woman dead down, we not help. A people in stage still live, we help them.
6: The stage?
3: Huh. Come this way plenty soon. We stop them.
6: The westbound, huh?
3: That's right. Tonto tell you skiing.
0: Westbound stage held not only a fortune in paper money, but a man of national importance as a passenger. Andrew Taggart from Washington was traveling west with his daughter Joan.
4: Go on! Get up! Get on there!
0: Hour after hour, the lumbering stage had rolled on through the bright moonlit night toward the distant coast. The girl and her father dozed fitfully, troubled by the stories they had heard of outlaws in the district.
7: Father.
8: Can't you sleep, my dear?
7: No. I don't know why. I'm dead tired, but...
8: But what, my dear?
7: I don't know what it is. I feel as though something was...
8: Come now. Let's try to forget all those stories we've heard. Outlaws aren't going to bother us.
7: You are a terribly important person, though, Dad. If it were generally known that you were here, practically unguarded...
8: Marsh. Let me adjust the pillow. Now, lean back against the cushions and close your eyes. There's a beastly ride ahead of you. Just rest at night when it's cool.
7: I'll try, Father.
8: There's a good girl now.
4: Yeah! Get over there!
0: While the stage rumbled on, the Lone Ranger and Tonto raced to intercept it before it reached the bridge. The Lone Ranger had learned of the outlaw's plan from Tonto. He knew there was but one chance for safety for the people in the stage. They must not cross the bridge. There was no time to ride for a posse. No chance to get help enough to fight Scar's gang. The stage at all costs must be halted.
6: There's the stage, Tonto! Come on, Silver! Rain up there! Up that stage!
4: Outlaws! Fire on them!
6: Rein up and listen to me!
4: They're going fast! They're going
6: haunted! Hold your fire until you hear me!
4: If he gets caught fire, that redskin! Take him away! Take him off!
6: Me hold him right for you,
7: wait! Dad, that Indian leaped from his horse to the stage!
9: What's the meaning of this? I demand
6: well, this is no me. Robbery. I'm trying to help you.
9: I'm Congressman Taggart. You realize
6: what did you say your name was?
9: Taggart.
7: My father's a congressman. You dare harm him or interfere with
6: us.
7: Well,
6: that's the reason.
7: What?
6: Congressman, men are waiting ahead of here. They plan to abduct you and your daughter.
9: What? What's this?
0: There's a bridge a little west of here. The plan is to destroy the bridge.
10: How do you know?
0: We learned of the plan. The bridge is to crash down when the stage goes over it. It's weakened to do that. When the stage drops into the river, the crooks will have all of you at their mercy. They'll take whatever there is that's worthwhile. They plan to hold your passengers for ransom.
10: You sure of this?
0: Yes.
9: Who are you?
7: And why are you mad?
0: I can't answer your questions. I stopped you to tell you you must go south from here. Go to the next town and get the law to help you.
9: Declare, in spite of the mask, I'm inclined to trust you.
0: I'm telling you the truth. There's at least 10 men in the gang that's waiting for you. Tell the sheriff that the men are the same ones who killed the old lady. He'll know what you're talking about.
10: Well, I don't know why we should trust you, stranger. If you tell who you are and take that mask
0: off... You've got to listen to me.
10: Look. There's the sheriff coming. Hi, sheriff!
0: The sheriff.
10: Stay right where you are, mister. If you told us the true story, you ought to be glad the sheriff's coming.
11: Hey, what's going on there? Ice your head! Ice them or we'll start shooting!
0: No, Tutter. We can't shoot at the moment.
9: Them come with gun for you.
0: Sheriff, listen to me.
11: All right, Juniper, it's him again.
12: Hey, we got you, ain't we?
11: You got loose from us before, stranger, but you won't get loose this time.
12: Why, there's the redskin he told us about, too.
11: Yeah. So you found him, huh? Well, now we can learn how the woman was killed.
9: One moment, sir.
11: Huh?
10: This is Congressman Taggart, Sheriff.
11: Oh, glad to know you, sir.
9: Thank you, Sheriff. You seem to know this masked man.
11: I know him for a critter that fooled us a little while ago, and one that we've been hoping to catch up with ever since.
9: To arrest?
11: Arrest and hold for murder. Him and the redskin both.
0: Now, hold on, Sheriff. I was telling Mr. Taggart that he should have taken the stage south from here to meet you. The gang that really killed that woman is in wait at the bottom of the bridge to the west.
11: For what?
0: To capture these important people when the bridge collapses.
11: That bridge ain't likely to collapse.
0: It's been weakened by these men.
11: And you ain't one of them?
0: No. Tana was captured by them. He learned of the plan.
11: All I know is what I see. I seen the way you busted loose from us at the abandoned house.
0: But I had to. Tana was captured.
11: Why didn't you tell us where he was held and take us with you?
0: You know very well that you wouldn't have given me a chance to do that.
11: You never said nothing about it. I think you're lying.
0: Sheriff, you've
11: got to... If what you say is true, you'd have took us with you to help your partner, the Redskin. Tain't natural for an honest man to face a gang of crooks such as you talk of single-handed when he could take the law with him.
0: I didn't even know that I'd be able to find Tonto.
9: Sheriff, we'll be guided by your advice.
7: But, Father,
9: Brad, Joan, please.
11: My advice is to go right on your way. Likely this critter has the rest of his gang hidden ambushed to the south of here. And he's turning you right into the trap.
9: That sounds quite logical.
11: We'll take the masked man and the redskin into the jail and see if we can't sweat a little truth-telling out of him.
9: Thank you, Sheriff.
7: Father, I'm not so sure we're doing the wise thing.
9: You're being influenced by this masked man.
7: But I only want to...
0: The sheriff is either in league with these crooks or a stubborn fool.
11: Oh, so now you're calling me names, huh? Well, come along. Take his guns, deputy. You, redskin, get off that stage and mount up. You're riding with us.
0: Sheriff, your stubbornness gives me no choice.
11: Huh?
0: You won't let this stage escape the danger that's ahead of
11: you.
0: Will you believe what I said if I show you the bridge collapsing and the outlaws beneath it?
11: Stolen for time, huh?
0: Perhaps I am. Perhaps I've just been stalling, as you say, till you and the deputy moved around so he could cover you both, as well as the stage driver, like this.
10: My rifle's busted.
0: Now you're all covered. Get guns on them, Tonto.
9: Oh, he got them.
0: I'm riding ahead. I'll show you that bridge. If you want me, come and get me.
3: Hell, Silver, away!
9: No, you fella. You fella masked man.
11: Get going, driver. Get the stage moving. Stay behind us. Come on, deputy. Get up there.
13: Get up there. Get up there. Get up there. Get on
11: there. Hey, keep him in sight. Don't lose him. Don't fire. Just keep back until we can shoot straight enough to kill. Come on, boys. Follow me. Get up. Get up there. Get up there. Come on there. Get up there.
10: Get up. Get on.
11: I ain't never seen nothing like that masked man. Look at him travel. The way he draws guns. The way he rides.
9: Him, Lone Ranger.
11: The Lone Ranger, you say? The Lone Ranger. Great Scott, no wonder.
13: Get up there. Get up there. Get on.

0: Come on, Silver. We'll show them the truth. The bridge is just ahead. We'll crash it for them. We'll have a high dive, Silver, old boy. Come on, boy. Faster, faster.
1: Flashing through the night, the Lone Ranger and Silver led the way to the bridge. Close behind him came the sheriff and his deputy. And a little farther back, the stage with Tonto riding close. There was no hesitation for the masked man when the bridge was reached. Silver's mighty hoof thundered on the board. The bridge swayed and trembled. Then

0: cover.
1: I got two. Drop them. Let them have it. Pump mine to the outlaw. Give it to him, folks. He's firing. Give it to him. Don't let him get away. Only a couple of them left. By Juniper, the masked man told the truth. He gave it up his own life to prove it. Get after them surviving outlaws. Now we got them all down. Come on, they're on our side of the river.

0: Gosh, Congressman Taggart, that there man that went down with the bridge to save you was the Lone Ranger.
1: Great man.
2: He gave his life, Father, to save us. Oh, why did that sheriff have to be so stubborn? Why couldn't the sheriff have believed him?
1: Well, I'll find out who he was. I'll see there's some sort of a fitting memorial that's arranged.
3: No, him not want that.
1: You, Indian, you were his friend. Help us, I want to show my gratitude.
3: No, Lone Ranger not want thanks.
2: Oh, when I saw that splendid man, that fine horse go down...
4: There, Lone Ranger!
1: There he is! He's not dead, he's alive!
2: Tell him to come, we want him!
4: Get him up, Scout! Hello!

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2: Annie, you know what that music say?
3: Yes, sir, Amos. That music say, good health to all from Rexall.

0: The Amos and Andy Show, transcribed, written by Joe Connolly and Bob Mosier, featuring Ernestine Wade, Johnny Lee, Amanda Randolph, Roy Glenn, Gene Vanderpile, Jeff Alexander's music, yours truly, Harlow Wilcox, and starring radio's all-time favorites, Freeman Gosden and Charles Correll. Amos and Andy! How do you do, ladies and gentlemen? I am Freeman Gosden. 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Well, this afternoon finds Andy Brown, of all places, at an exhibit of modern art over on Lenox Avenue. Right now, he's standing in front of a large, impressionistic painting, trying to make heads or tails of it.
1: Venus descending staircase. That ain't nothing but just a mess of color. That painting looked like the Kingfisher's ceiling the time we was cooking the spaghetti and meatballs and the pressure cooker blowed up. Well, I guess that...
2: It is lovely, isn't it?
1: Oh, I don't think it's very... I don't believe... Hello.
2: I noticed you admiring this painting. I'm the model that posed for it.
1: You mean to say that you were somewhere in this mess?
2: Yes, I posed at the artist studio for 3 weeks.
1: Oh, well, that explains why it turned out so bad. With a honey baby like you in the room, it's a wonder he got anything on the canvas at all.
2: Why, how sweet.
1: Yeah, well, allow me to make my acquaintanceship with you. I is Andy Brown, the well-known single bachelor.
2: Well, how do you do? My name is Constance Lamar.
1: That's a pretty name, Constance. I always liked that. Back on my father's farm, my favorite hog's name was Constance.
2: That's nice. I guess you were fond of her.
1: Yeah. Yeah. Constance, wait a minute here. Ain't you the gal that I seen on the calendars and on the magazine covers, Constance?
2: Yeah.
1: Yeah, well, Constance,
2: Is there something wrong?
1: I don't know. I tell you one thing, I never felt this way around a hog. You was the model, huh?
2: Well, I pose occasionally, but I'm also studying art.
1: Yeah, well, tell me something. Maybe some night, if you ain't busy, why, maybe you and me could step out. Next Wednesday, they're having ladies' night at the pool hall.
2: Well, I don't know. I'm awfully busy with my posing and my art studies. To tell you the truth, I wouldn't know how to go about recreation.
1: Shake hands with the old athletic director.

0: The bull moose is calling to its mate. What is it, my charming sweetheart?
1: George, me and Mama ran into Andy Brown on the street today.
2: Yeah! I ain't never seen such a sad, lovesick expression since back home when our old beagle tried to smooch with a porcupine.
0: Yeah, the boy is really infatuated up with that model, Constance Lamar. He bought the picture of her from the museum. Yeah, he mopes over it all day, Venus descending the staircase.
2: I sure feel sorry for Andy. I've seen that gal slashing down the street showing off a figure. She ain't nothing but a hussy.
0: Now listen, Mama. Just cause you is an old burnt-out furnace full of clinkers, don't knock radiant heating.
2: I still say she's a hussy. I'd look all right, too, if I wore one of them lamb's wool sweaters and used all them makeup creams on my face.
0: Now listen, Mama. They gets the wool for them sweaters from a sheep. And they gets the lanolin for the face creams from a sheep. But, Mama, you could take a sheep and shear it, skin it, stew it, and brew it, and that animal still wouldn't come up with nothing that would do you no good.
1: Sorry for Andy, too.
2: I ain't never seen a man that crazy about a girl. Why, he was telling us he was thinking of taking some kind of personality course.
0: Oh, thinking of taking one of them personality courses, huh?
2: Mm-hmm.
0: Well, if the boy is looking for coothiness, why, he don't have to go out and spend no money at one of them schools. After all, I, as his friend, I can help him. I can give him all the charm and culture he needs. After all, you know, I used to be known as... Dainty Stevens.
2: Dainty? You about as dainty as a rhinoceros in a French bathing suit.
1: Well, whether he can do it or not, Mama, is beside the point. I think it's wonderful, just a wonderful gesture for George to offer to help Andy like this.
0: Yeah, after all, the boy is desperate. He is in love with this gal. I ain't never seen him in love like this. He'd do anything to win her. It's a pitiful thing.
1: Well, George, I just want to say that whatever you does to help Andy, you're going to come out of this whole thing with a much bigger heart.
0: Yeah, and if I play with my cards right, I'm going to come out with a much fatter pocketbook, too. Oh, I'll get it.
3: Well, Kingfish, I don't give you the $50. You think you can help me?
0: No, certainly I can, Andy. I got the money right here. I told you I'd do it for 50.
3: Yeah.
0: Now, there ain't going to be no problem giving you charm and culture.
3: Mm-hmm.
0: Now, all you need is a few etiquette lessons.
3: Yeah, well, I sure hope you can do something. I am so much in love with this Constance that I can't eat or sleep.
0: Well, Andy, now, the first step in etiquette is how to enter a room.
3: Yeah.
0: Now, how does you enter a room?
3: Well, usual by the door.
0: You know, I can see that besides the de-slobbing you here, why, we're going to have to un-ignorant you, too.
3: Yeah, well, explain to me about entering a room.
0: Well, now, let me give you an example. Let's say that Emily Post was coming to call here at the Lodge Hall.
3: Yeah, let's say that.
0: All right, well, the first thing Emily Post would do is to knock gently on the door with her lorgnette, and then she would say, "Ain't there no one within?" And I'd say, "Entree." She'd say, "Merci." And I'd say, "Voila, cherchez le door." And then she would enter. And then, looking neither to the left nor to the right, she'd cross to the other side of the room with her head held high majestically in the air.
3: Well, if Miss Post is coming, you better move that cuspidor, because she's going to fall smack over it, I'll tell you.
0: Before we goes on here, another point of charm and culture. In the 400... the tobacco chewing set never refers to the instrument in question as a cuspidor.
3: They don't, huh?
0: No, Andy. Those in the know refers to it as a brass casserole.
3: Yeah. Yeah, I'll remember that. But, Kingfish, I don't think we can ever get me cultured up enough for a high-class gal like Constance. Every night you see her name in the paper going out to some place or other with some society fella.
0: Well, Andy, that's our angle. We is going to make her think that you is a dashing society playboy.
3: Well, now, how are we going to do that?
0: Well, Andy, we is going to start off by showering her with presents. Candy, flowers, and everything.
3: What you mean?
0: Well, now, look, Andy, every morning, we is going to have a dozen roses sent to her penthouse apartment with your name on them. And then the first thing every evening, a 5-pound box of candy with your name on that, too.
3: Oh, is I going to take them up there?
0: No, no, Andy. We're going to prepare the way for you. We'll have, we'll get Algonquin J. Calhoun to take them up there. And make you look like a big shot with your own personal delivery man. And then after these maneuvers and we are softened up for a week with the flowers and candy, then we moves in for the big attack.
3: Yeah, well, how do we do that, General Eisenhower?
0: And, I can see it all now. You shows up some evening with white tie and tails. Mm. She opens the door.
3: Yeah.
0: She sees you standing there.
3: See me there.
0: And at this moment, Andy, this beautiful gal falls right in your arm.
3: Oh, she fall right in my arm.
0: You got her in your arm.
3: Yeah.
0: She's yours.
3: Yeah, she mine.
0: In your arm.
3: Yeah, I got her.
0: Now, come on, Andy. Let's talk to Calhoun about taking the flowers and candy up to her right away.
3: Well, wait a minute. Get this gal out of my arms, Joe. I ain't going to carry her all over town like
0: now,
3: that.
0: No, we're...
3: Well, Kingfish, here's Constance's apartment house building. Thanks for coming this far with me to give me the immoral support.
0: Yeah. She's home, Andy. I see the light up there in her apartment on the top floor.
3: Yeah. Oh, Kingfish, let's go home. I was too nervous to go through with this.
0: Now, what you mean, Andy? Calhoun has been taking her them presents of flowers and candy all week with your name on them. By now, she's all softened up for you.
3: Oh, me, I was still nervous. How'd I look in my white tie and tails?
0: Well, you look like a real playboy, Andy, and you smell high class, too.
3: Hey, by the way, what is this perfume you done sprayed all over me?
0: That's a special brand that I whipped up myself, Andy. It's a mixture of Chanel No. 5 and DDT. This stuff attracts women, but keeps off the flies, you see. Say, wait a minute, Andy, wait a minute. Somebody's coming out the door of the apartment building.
3: Oh, yeah. Hey, it's Constance.
0: Yeah, it is, isn't it?
3: Yeah, here I go, Kingfish. Uh-oh. She's got a man with her. Oh, me.
0: Yeah.
3: He's a good-looking fella, too. Look at him there.
0: Yeah, look at that. They're walking over there, getting ready to get in that cab at the curb.
3: Yeah, maybe they're talking business. After all, she's a model. He might be an artist.
0: Artist, huh? I tell you one thing, Andy. From the sound of that laugh, he must be the boy that painted September Morn.
3: No, me. There ain't no hope for me with that gal, Kingfish. That was a real high-class fella, too. Come on, let's go home.
0: Yeah, by the way, Andy, I noticed that when she got in the cab there, she was wearing a corsage of your roses.
3: Yeah, well, there's one thing that I hoped. That when he was waiting up there in her apartment, he wasn't getting his strength up on my candy.
4: Good evening. 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
3: Yeah, Amos, you see before you a poor, broken-hearted man.
5: Yeah, well, Andy, I know you're crazy about this Constance Lamar, but you gotta forget this gal. You're gonna get yourself sick the way you're moping around here.
3: Yeah, I guess you're right. But I still got Calhoun taking her those flowers every day.
5: Yeah.
3: And the Kingfish found out who that fellow was that she went out with last night. And we watched the apartment, and he went out with her every night this week.
5: Oh, they're going steady, huh?
3: Yeah, he's an artist. His name is Salvador Jackson.
5: Oh, Salvador Jackson. Oh, I'll hear to him. Yeah, he's doing fine. Illustrates for magazines and all that stuff. Oh, he's really wealthy, Andy. Oh, you got to forget this gal. You just gotta stop carrying the torch.
3: Yeah, I guess you're right, Amos. I know I should stop carrying the torch, but Every time I look at that picture of Venus going up and down them stairs, the pilot light keeps flickering.
5: Well, Andy...
3: Wait a minute. I'll get it. Hello?
6: Hello, Andy. This is the Kingfish calling. I done figured out a way to solve your problem with Constance.
3: No, Kingfish. It's all over.
6: No, Andy. Look here. You can't give up now. Look. The way I figures it, your big rival is this painter, Salvador Jackson. And the way to cut him out is to make him think that she is in love with you.
3: Well, how are we going to do that?
6: Well, now, Andy, look here. We writes up some romantic love letters to you and signs her name to him, Connie.
3: Mm-hmm.
6: And then we shows them to this Jackson fella. Now, when he sees them, he's going to think that she's in love with you and he's going to drop out the picture.
3: Say, that's a great idea, Kingfish. I'll be right over to the lodge hall.
5: Hey, what's up, Andy?
3: I can't tell you, Amos, but the next time you sees me, I'm going to be Mr. Venus descending the stairs. Kingfish, why is we writing these love letters on a typewriter?
0: Well, so Salvador Jackson won't recognize a handwriting dummy.
3: Oh, yeah, that's right. Well, read what you got so far, will
0: well,
3: you?
0: Well, I start off here. It says, Dear Honey Bun and the Baby, I am crazy about you. I have a deep affection.
3: Oh, wait. Look, Kingfish, instead of using these big words, can't you just write in there that she loves me?
0: Listen, Andy, you know the letter L fell off this typewriter last week. She can be nuts about you, crazy about you, mad about you, but there's one thing she can't do, and that's to love you on this typewriter.
3: Well, go ahead, Kingfish. Do the best you can.
0: Now, let's see here. My honey, I... Uh-oh. There goes the K. She can't kiss you no more, neither. I got it. Let's see, I got it here. Oh, there goes the S.
3: Oh, me, now we done lost smooching and sweetheart.
0: Yeah, and they're losing all these letters. She done took the fire out of this romance. Yeah, the most romantic thing that you can do now on this machine is space bar and shift key the gal.
3: We ain't getting no place, Kingfish. What is we gonna do here?
0: Well, I just thinking, Andy. You know that gal that works down at the delicatessen store, the one that always writing poetry?
3: Yeah.
0: Well, for about $5, I think we could get her to write up a batch of love letters.
3: Yeah, the gal at the delicatessen store. I'll go down and see her right now.
0: Yeah, but Andy, you better tell her to wash her hands before she writes the letters. I've always found it's sure death to romance to have your love letter smell like marinated herring. Hello, Andy. What's that again? Yeah, that's fine, Andy. Good. You got them all written, huh? Well, now, look here. After you show the love letters to the Salvador Jackson fella, phone me again and let me know how you made out. Yeah, that's real. She got some real hot stuff there, huh? Good. Get on over there now, Andy. So long, boy. Hot dog is working fine. After Andy shows them letters to Jackson, he won't have no more trouble and I's in $50. Oh, hiya, Calhoun. What's the matter?
7: Kingfish, where's Andy? I got some news for him.
0: What is up, Calhoun? You look all excited.
7: Well, you know that gal, Constance Lamar, that Andy crazy about? The one I've been delivering the candy and flowers to every day?
0: Yeah, well, what about her?
7: I just found out she's married.
0: Married?
7: Not only that, she got a husband.
0: Holy mackerel, this is terrible.
7: Yeah, and guess who the husband is? Salvador Jackson. Lamar is just her professional name.
0: Salvador Jackson? Yes. Oh, no.
7: Yeah, and they say he's the most jealous man that ever lived. Say he'd kill anyone that even as much as looked at his wife. He used to be a football player before he was an artist.
0: Calhoun, this is terrible. Yes. Andy don't know this, and he is on his way up there now to show this Salvador Jackson a batch of phony love letters signed Connie Lamar. Oh, Calhoun, I got to head Andy off somehow. He's on his way there.
7: And what he'll do to Andy? He gonna take that bar and drop kick him into that great end zone in the sky.
0: Holy smokes. I has done sent my buddy to a sure death. Calhoun, ain't there nothing I can do?
7: Yeah, there's one thing you can do.
0: Oh, what is that?
7: Call up Woodlawn Cemetery and tell them to start digging a guest room. Oh.

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3: George Stevens, you mean to tell me that Andy Brown is on his way there right now to read them phony love letters to the gal's husband?
4: Oh, yeah, honey, and it's all my fault, all my fault.
5: Never mind that, Baldy. The man will probably kill him.
3: George, you're just going to have to do something. You just got to stop him.
4: I know, but it's too late. He's probably talking to the man right now. Say, wait a minute. Wait a minute, I think I got it. Suppose he thought that Andy was some kind of a nut who didn't know what he was talking about.
5: What do you mean?
4: Yeah, that's it. Convince this man that Andy is a crackpot. Yeah, I'll borrow a white coat from the butcher and get right over there now.
3: George, this is a crazy idea. This'll never work.
4: Well, I gotta try. It's my only chance. I gotta save my buddy's life. Out of my way. Here I go. I'm going up there now.
6: Well, Salvador Jackson's secretary say he'd be with me in a minute. He's just finishing up painting the picture. Yeah, nice studio he got here. Pictures on the wall. Look at this photograph of this big bruiser here in the football uniform. Say, Bronco Jackson, the terror of the National Football League. Must be Salvador's big brother. But after all, he's an artist.
7: My secretary said you wanted to see me.
6: Yeah, mister. I got some letters here, and excuse me for protruding, mister, but, that's a nice picture of your brother on the wall there.
7: My brother?
6: Yeah, the fellow there in the football uniform with the shoulder pads.
7: That's not my brother. That's me, and I'm not wearing shoulder pads.
6: Yeah. Hey, you sure is a big fella, ain't you?
7: Just what do you want?
6: Well, you ain't thinking of going on a diet or nothing, did you?
7: No.
6: Yeah, well, that wouldn't do me no good to come back later.
7: You said something about letters?
6: Yes, mister. Well, there ain't no sense beating around the bush. I has got proof here that Connie Lamar is in love with me.
7: Connie in love with you? Come now.
6: Oh, it's true, Mr. Salvador. I got the love letter she written me right here in my pocket. And I know what you're going to do after you read them.
7: Yes, I'd like to see those love letters.
6: Yeah, well, here you is. They is...
7: Just a minute. Yeah. Come in. Yes? What is it?
4: Excuse my white coat, mister, but I is looking for a man who ain't responsible for what he said if he already said it. And if he ain't said it, I won't get him out here before he do say it. That's all I want to hear.
7: Just what is all this?
6: Yeah, Kingfish, what is you doing in that white coat?
4: Now, this is the boy right here. He called me Kingfish. You see that, mister? He thinks I'm a bird. Come along, little friend. Back to the cage, if you will, please.
7: Just a minute here. Do you mean to say that he's a fugitive from some kind of an institution?
4: Yeah. He has done fuged away from us this morning. He done slipped away while we was changing the wall mattresses on his padded cell.
6: Now, wait a minute here.
4: Don't worry, mister. He ain't dangerous, just irresponsible, unfortunate case. A couple years ago, he was walking by a tall building when a potted plant fell from the 15th floor and went right through his skull, you see.
7: Went right through his skull?
4: Oh, yes. As every spring, a beautiful geranium sprouts out the back of his head. He has to get a haircut and a pruning job at the same time. Yes, Yeah, he was troubled with earfuss, you see.
8: Yeah.
9: Listen, mister, I don't know what the Kingfisher's talking about here. I had just come up here to show you some love letters that the gal...
4: Oh, now, there you go again. Now, I got to explain in plain words just what's the matter with the man, and I want you both to listen carefully. Now, ever since he'd been hit on the head, he writes love letters that he said were written by some gal, and he comes up and reads them to some fella, and the fella he shows them to is always the gal's husband. Does you get what I'm talking about, patient?
9: Kingfish, let's go out and prune that geranium.
4: Well, he finally brightened up a little bit. Good for you, patient. From now on, we can cut down on the voltage on your shock treatment and save a little on the electric bill, too.
7: Now, see here, what is all this nonsense?
4: Well, now, just forget the whole thing, Mr. Salvador. See you again. Come along, patient dear.
9: Yeah, so long, mister. Drop in and see me sometime next spring when I'm in full bloom. I'll give you a cut rate on a bouquet of geraniums.
10: That was something, boys. Mr. Jackson turning out to be Connie's husband.
9: Yeah, Amos, you see, Lamar was just her professional name.
4: Yeah, boys, I got the boy out just in time, Amos. If I'd have got there 1 minute later, why, we'd be having a big blue suit party right now in the lodge hall. Only Andy would be enjoying the festivities from a horizontal position.
9: Yeah. That's right. If Calhoun hadn't have found this out today, I'd have been the late Andrew H. Brown.
4: Yeah, Calhoun finding out she was married really saved the day for you, Ender.
10: Yeah, well, her being married, I guess done scared you off for good, huh, Ender?
4: Yeah, I guess it is, Amos. When it comes to dousing the torch, why, there ain't no bigger fire extinguisher than a gal's husband.
2: You know, my dear, I don't know what happened to Andy Brown. He was so interested in me. But neither my brother Salvador or I can figure out what scared him away. Can you?
11: Honey, ain't nobody gonna know that for a long time.

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0: Jell-O duck. 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

0: I'm the Whistler.
1: Please, Paul, take me away from here. I can't stand this lonely place. I'm frightened. It's too quiet here. If you don't take me away, I'll leave by myself.
2: Saturday night, and again, CBS presents The Whistler.
0: I, the Whistler, know many things, for I walk by night. I know many strange tales, many secrets hidden in the hearts of men and women who've stepped into the shadows. And so I tell you tonight the amazing story of House of Fear. In an apartment overlooking New York City, a young man and a young girl stand facing each other. The girl is calm. The young man is tense with anger. The girl is Lana Wallace. The young man, Paul Garson. Silence reigns for a few seconds. Then...
3: What? What did you say, Lana?
1: I said I was going to be married, Paul.
3: Married?
1: Yes, married.
3: But Lana, you don't know what you're saying. You're out of your mind.
1: No, Paul, I'm quite sane.
3: I thought you were in love with me. That we were going to be married.
1: In all the months I've known you, you've never said a word about marriage until now.
3: You knew I was madly in love with you.
1: Yes, Paul, but there was nothing about marriage.
3: Oh, please, Lana, please listen to me. You don't know what you're doing. You'll never be happy with anyone else. Now, please think it over. Please wait until you're sure.
1: I am sure, Paul. I've made up my mind.
3: Oh, what's the matter with me?
1: Well, nothing's the matter with you.
3: Oh, no? There must be something.
1: Nothing.
3: Oh, then why change your mind so suddenly?
1: There's nothing sudden about it. I've known the man I'm going to marry for some time.
3: Some time? You mean a few days, I suppose.
1: It doesn't matter.
3: It does to me. Who is this man?
1: It doesn't matter.
3: How does it happen you never told me about him?
1: I didn't think it was necessary.
3: Oh, I see. Playing both ends against the middle, eh?
1: You'd better go, Paul.
3: Do you love him?
1: I said you'd better go.
3: Do you love this man, or is it just a matter of...
1: Will you leave?
3: Is it money you're after? Is he some old duck ready to kick off?
1: Please, you're talking nonsense.
3: Who is he?
1: If you insist on knowing, his name is Gregory Hellman.
3: Gregory Hellman?
1: Yes.
3: And who's Gregory Hellman?
1: He's a manufacturer.
3: Oh, some old duck you're taking for a ride.
1: At least he's not as young and stupid as you are.
3: All right, go ahead and marry him. But I'll tell you this, you'll be bored with him from the day you marry him.
1: That's my business.
3: Oh, what a sap I've been. All this while, what a stupid nitwit.
1: Goodbye, Paul.
3: Yeah. That's the way it goes, I suppose. Well, there's no use crying over spilled milk, is there?
1: No, Paul.
3: Well... So long, Lana.
1: Goodbye, Paul.
3: Oh, I'll run into you one of these days. I'll have one of my shoulders patted especially for you, for crying purposes only. So long, Lana.
0: Nevertheless, Lana had a mind of her own. A few weeks later, found her married to elderly Gregory Hellman. Now they're on a train following the ceremony on their honeymoon.
4: Well, my dear, are you happy?
1: Oh, of course I am, Gregory. I've never been so happy in my life.
4: You seem a bit solemn.
1: Do I?
4: Yes, you've been staring vacantly out the window for half an hour. What are you thinking about?
1: Nothing. Nothing in particular.
4: Are you wondering if you've done the right thing?
1: Oh, no, Gregory, certainly not. I'm really very happy. It's just that...
4: Just what?
1: Oh, I don't know, but for some reason there's something about a wedding ceremony that makes me sad.
4: Sad?
1: Mm-hmm. I don't know why, but it seems so much like... Oh, well, like a funeral service.
4: Funeral? Oh, good heavens.
1: Oh, I'm sorry, Gregory. I know that's an awful thing to say.
4: Oh, come, Lana. Stop thinking about it. Cheer up.
1: Yes, I must get such a thought out of my mind. I must...
4: Just wait till we get to our honeymoon house. You'll cheer up then.
1: Yes. Did you buy a place?
4: Buy? Oh, no, I wouldn't buy a place way down here. It's too far from New York.
1: You rented it?
4: Yes, took it for a month.
1: What is it, a cottage?
4: Oh, no, it's a villa.
1: Well, what's it like?
4: Well, I've never seen it, but I understand it's on a cliff overlooking the sea. Quite secluded and about 8 miles from the town.
1: How on earth did you happen to rent a place way down here, a place you'd never seen?
4: Oh, I was looking for an out-of-the-way place, and this agent approached me, and it sounded like the very thing for a quiet honeymoon. No one around, not even servants.
1: No servants?
4: No, and I doubt very much if we'd be able to get any. But we'll get along. In fact, I'd prefer it that way.
1: A villa. Sounds fascinating, doesn't it?
4: That's why I took it. I'm sure you'll like it, Lana.
1: Yes, Gregory. I'm sure I will. You're a darling.
4: You know, I never realized how vacant my life has been the past 10 years. How really lonely I've been since Emma died. No children. No close relations.
1: No relatives, Gregory?
4: No. Oh, I think I have a second cousin somewhere.
1: Well, I'll do my best to make up for those lonely years, Gregory.
4: I'm sure you will, darling.

0: You think I look 50?
1: Certainly not. You're very young looking.
0: Well, I'll keep up with you, even though I am twice your age. I'm not falling apart yet.
1: Of course you're not.
0: You know, I think I'll retire from business. I have plenty now. Why should I go on working like a slave when I can forget everything and enjoy life?
1: Give up your business?
0: Yes. We'll find some nice restful spot somewhere and take it easy from now on. What say?
1: Yes, Gregory. I'd like that. Just the two of us.
0: All right, darling. It's a deal.

0: And so, 2 weeks go by. 2 lazy weeks. Happy weeks for Gregory. He lulls about the villa, reading and sleeping, having the time of his life. But Lana, being so much younger, is at times somewhat bored. However, she's most tolerant with her elderly husband and does her best to be satisfied with his idea of happiness. Then early one morning, Gregory flies up to New York and returns in the evening.
1: Well, Lana, I'm back.
2: Gregory, so soon? I didn't really expect you this early.
1: No? Well, it's a quick trip by plane. Good weather all the way.
2: How did you find things at the office?
1: Oh, running along as though I'd never left the place.
2: That's good.
1: Well, the business will have to run without me from now on, darling.
2: Without you?
1: That's right. I'm through with it.
2: You mean you're not going back?
1: Nope. I've sold out to another firm.
2: Gregory, you don't mean it.
1: I do mean it. It didn't take an hour. I had several good offers, so I took the best one. Closed the deal, signed the papers, and said goodbye to the whole thing.
2: Well, and what are you going to do now?
1: Oh, I don't know. Take it easy. Travel around as much as we can. Look for a place to settle down. Maybe a farm or a ranch. You'd like that, Lana.
2: A farm?
1: Well, it doesn't have to be a farm. Just some place where I can putter about with a few flowers and maybe a little garden.
2: Putter about?
1: Oh, we'll find a place and we'll keep going till we do.
2: Gregory?
1: Yes, dear?
2: What's wrong with this place?
1: This place?
2: Well, yes, it's secluded. There's plenty of ground for you to grow things and putter about. Why not this place?
1: Hmm. Well, I hadn't thought about this villa, but I suppose it would be all right.
2: I'm sure it would be the very thing. You may travel the country over and never find another spot so nice as this.
1: Well, maybe not. Do you like it here?
2: Yes, I like the quiet and the sea. It's very restful.
1: Well, maybe it isn't for sale.
2: You could find out.
1: You sure you'd like to stay here?
2: Yes, Gregory, I'm sure I would.
1: Well, then I'll see the local agent in the morning.
2: Yes, Gregory.
1: Oh, by the way, aren't you driving in tomorrow to the hairdresser's?
2: Yes.
1: Well, then why don't you see the agent?
2: I? But I wouldn't know how to handle it.
1: Oh, of course you would. If the place is for sale, take an option on it. And perhaps it would be best to lease it for a year with an option to purchase. That's simple enough.
2: I don't know what the place is worth.
1: Well, offer him $75,000. But if it comes to a showdown, I'd be willing to pay $100,000. There's a lot of land here.
2: Very well, I'll talk to him. Who owns the villa?
1: Oh, I don't know. It's part of a huge estate. I don't think anyone lived here very much.
2: You know, at first I was depressed here, but there seemed to be something about this villa that made me feel so alone. Sort of melancholy feeling. But it's apparently worn off, and I'd like to own the place.
1: Well, then we will, by all means.
2: What did you tell your associates at the office?
1: Oh, I just said so long that they probably wouldn't see me again for a long time because I was just going to travel around the country for a while.
2: That's good. At least you won't have your mind on business from now on.
1: Nope, nothing but rest and putter about in the sun.
2: Well, dinner's ready, if you are.
1: I'm famished, darling.
3: Mrs. Hellman, the villa is for sale. It's been up for sale for quite a spell.
2: What do they ask?
3: They haven't set a price. What do you offer?
2: $75,000?
3: Mm-hmm. Well, that's somewhat in line. I think that would be accepted.
2: Where's the owner? How soon could you contact him?
3: Well, that's trouble. I don't know where he is just now. Been running around all over the country. Why don't you take an option?
2: Well, I'd rather lease the place for a year with an option to buy at any time.
3: Fair enough. Lease for a year and an option to buy. I'll make out the lease and the option. You better put up 10% on the option. That'd be $7,500.
2: Very well. I'll give you a check.
3: Good. I'm sure this will go through because the owner wants to get rid of the place. Hasn't been here in 2 years.
2: Why does the owner want to get rid of it?
3: Oh, I don't know. It has too many other places, I guess. Well, it's yours.

0: here anyway.
1: You feel confident he'll accept.
0: I know he will. Don't you worry about that.
1: Thank you, Mr. Blodgett.
0: Thank you. This will make me a nice commission. I've been trying to sell the villa for several years, and this is the first offer I've had.
1: I see.
0: Just take a few minutes, Mrs. Hellman, to draw up the papers.

0: Then 6 months passed by. 6 months during which Lana became more and more bored with her elderly husband and his puttering about in the garden. There were harsh words about it, and so they closed the villa. Gregory left, and Lana took a plane for Mexico City. And there she ran into, of all people, young Paul Garson.
1: Why, Lana, what on earth are you doing in Mexico City?
2: Oh, nothing in particular.
1: Well, I'm certainly glad to see you.
2: Are you, Paul?
1: Yes. And now I guess now is the time to apologize for the way I acted when you ditched me.
2: You don't need to apologize, Paul. I wish I had listened to you.
1: What? Didn't your marriage work out right?
2: No.
1: Oh, what happened?
2: Oh, I just couldn't stand it any longer. I was bored within an inch of my life, so I up and left him.
1: Left him?
2: Well, no, not exactly that. He left me, too. We just left each other. He went away, and I came down here.
1: Well, why down here?
2: To get a divorce.
1: Oh, Lana, a divorce. Did you get it?
2: I did.
1: What happened to your husband?
2: I don't know. He was notified, but he didn't contest. He didn't even answer the charges.
1: Incompatibility?
2: Yes.
1: Did you ask for a property settlement?
2: No.
1: Well, why not?
2: Well, because he'd already signed over half his cash assets to me and several other articles, so I felt that was enough to take care of me for a long while. I just couldn't go on, Paul. I just couldn't.
1: No.
2: He was so much older than I. He was ready to settle down in an armchair and sit the rest of his life away. I just couldn't do that.
1: I understand, dear. You're wide awake, Lana. You're just starting. I know how it must have been.
2: Oh, he was nice enough, but I just couldn't go on. I just couldn't be 50.
1: Lana, dear, can you forgive me for saying the things I did?
2: Yes, Paul.
1: I was so much in love with you that, well, I thought I couldn't live without you.
2: But you have, Paul, haven't you?
1: No, Lana. No, I haven't. I've banged around all over this hemisphere since you turned me down, and I haven't been happy one single moment.
2: Haven't you, Paul?
1: No, dear. No, not until this very moment.
2: Oh, I'm sorry. So sorry. I made a big mistake.
1: You did?
2: Yes. I should have married you.
1: Then why didn't you?
2: Well, I'll tell you. This is a confession. As a child, I lived in poverty. Everything I had was a hand-me-down. My father never earned his salt. My mother was always in need, so I made up my mind that love wasn't worth it, that I would sacrifice love for the things I felt I deserved.
1: So you turned me down for this man, Hellman, because he could give you the things you've always wanted?
2: Yes.
1: Well, how did you know that I couldn't have given you those things?
2: How did I know you could? You didn't indicate that.
1: Oh, I took you to cheap little cafes. I was apparently penny-pitching, but it wasn't necessary.
2: What?
1: No. Why, every girl I knew was after me for my money. That's why when I found you, I acted as though I didn't have an extra dollar. I never dreamed it was money you wanted.
2: Oh, I loved you, Paul. I still do. But I made up my mind that I wouldn't marry a poor man. Understand?
1: Yes, Lana, I understand. And I sympathize with you. I see now what it must have meant to you. But I have money, Lana, plenty of money. I admire you for your sacrifice you made.
2: You do understand, really?
1: Yes, I do. You still love me?
2: Yes, Paul.
1: Then why not marry me?
2: For no reason. I'd love to, if you still want me.
1: Oh, wonderful, darling. We'll be married as soon as possible.
2: We can be married tomorrow.
1: Then tomorrow it is, darling.
2: Yes, Paul.
1: And where shall we go for a honeymoon? Where would you like to go, Lana?
2: Oh, I don't care. Anywhere. I'll leave that up to you.
1: All right, darling. I know just the place. You'll love it.
2: Cuba?
1: No, not Cuba, but quite like it.
2: Wherever you say, Paul.
1: Oh, darling, I feel as though I've been born all over again. I feel like a new man. I'm happy.
2: Oh, Paul, what a fool I've been. I should have known better.
1: Oh, from now on, darling, I'll see to it that your life is filled with surprises. Never a single monotonous moment.
2: Yes, Paul.
0: So Paul and Lana are married and set forth on their honeymoon. Paul owns a lovely place by the sea, and there he takes Lana. But from the night they arrive, Lana has been ill. Some strange malady has come upon her. Just what, no one seems to know. A doctor stands beside her bed as Paul slips into the room.
3: How is she, Doctor?
4: Still the same. I haven't the slightest idea what's wrong with her, but I've just given her a sedative.
3: Do you suppose it's the climate?
4: Oh, it could be. Semi-tropical here.
3: Yes.
4: Well, there's nothing more I can do, so I'll run along now.
3: Yes, and thank you, Doctor. Lana. Lana.
2: Oh, Paul.
3: Lana, dear, what is it? What's wrong with you? Why don't you tell me?
2: Well, I don't know what it is. I'm just sad. I want to cry all the time. I can't help it.
3: Cry?
2: Yes, ever since I've been here, I've wanted to cry.
3: But why, darling?
2: I don't know, but I can't help it.
3: Don't you like it here?
2: I don't know, Paul. I don't know what it is. I'm afraid.
3: Afraid of what?
2: I don't know. Nothing in particular, but I'm afraid.
3: You mean you'd rather leave here?
2: Yes. Yes, well, I don't want to stay here.
3: But this is such a nice, quiet place, dear. It's so restful. Where could you go that would be better for you?
2: I don't know, but I'd rather leave.
3: Why?
2: I don't know why.
3: But there must be a reason, darling.
2: I'm frightened here. I hear things.
3: You hear things? What things?
2: Strange sounds. Noises.
3: I've heard nothing strange.
2: But I have. I hear them all night, and at times I've seen things.
3: What things?
2: Saying things, and I won't stay here another day.
3: Oh, Lana, I think you're just hysterical. You're letting your imagination run away with you.
2: I'm not. I'm sick, terribly sick.
3: But the doctor doesn't know what's wrong with you.
2: Please, Paul, please take me away from here. I don't like this lonely old place. I've always been frightened of being lonely. That's what it is. It's too quiet here. Too alone. If you don't take me away, I'll leave by myself.
3: Now, don't get yourself so excited.
2: Please.
3: The doctor has given you a sedative, dear. Now, go to sleep. You'll be all right in the morning. And then we'll take a walk over the estate. Now, please, darling, please try to sleep, Lana.
2: All right, Paul. I'll try. I'll try.
0: Well, Lana, apparently you are allergic to big houses. Big, silent houses. You felt somewhat like this once before when you were with Gregory. Remember? That house made you feel sad and melancholy. Now the night has passed and the morning has come. Paul has a visitor in the library.
5: I've been trying for many months to get in touch with you, Mr. Garson. I heard you left the States.
3: Yes, I was in Mexico City.
5: I was surprised you learned you were back here.
3: Oh, why surprised?
5: Well, although no one's been living here for several months, a party holds a lease on the place.
3: Oh, I didn't know that.
5: Yep, they took an option to buy it.
3: They did?
5: Yes, sir. So you can see that you're sort of trespassing.
3: Oh. Well, no one is being inconvenienced.
5: Not exactly.
3: What did the party offer for the place?
5: $75,000.
3: Well, that's fair enough, but I don't want to sell.
5: What?
3: No, I've changed my mind. I want to keep the place.
5: Keep it. But, Mr. Garson, I've practically made the deal.
3: Well, you can call it off. Oh, did the party make a deposit?
5: Yes.
3: Then return the deposit with my apologies.
5: But I've worked hard for 2 years or more trying to sell this place, and now you back down on it.
3: Well, what would your commission have been?
5: Well, $3,750.
3: Very well, I'll give you the $3,750, but call off the deal. I'd prefer to retain ownership.
5: Yes, of course. Thank you very much, Mr. Garson. That's mighty kind of you.
2: Paul.
3: Yes, dear.
2: Well, what is that hammering? What is that noise?
3: Hammering, my dear? Why, that's the workman.
2: Workman?
3: Yes, I'm having the place completely renovated, darling. From the garret to the cellar and all for you. Oh, you'll love it when it's finished.
2: I see.
3: You should be in bed, darling.
2: Well, yes, Paul. Well, the hammering made me so nervous, I wondered what it was. I'll run along. Sorry to disturb you.
3: Well, Mr. Blodgett, I think that you'd better... Mr. Blodgett.
5: What?
3: Well, what's wrong with you, sir?
5: I...
3: You're as white as a sheet, man. Are you ill?
5: Who is that woman?
3: Why, that's my wife.
5: Your wife?
3: Yes.
5: Well, how long have you known her?
3: Oh, for a long time. Several years now.
5: I see.
3: What are you trying to say?
5: Mr. Garson, I don't understand it. But that is the woman who wants to buy this house.
3: What? Do you know what you're talking about?
5: She's the one who took a lease and an option to buy.
3: Oh, you must be out of your head. My wife.
5: That woman lived here for 7 months. With her husband.
3: With her lived here?
5: Yes, sir. And they closed the place up and she came to me and said they were leaving for a while, but to go ahead with the deal.
3: Are you sure?
5: Yes.
3: What was the woman's name?
5: Mrs. Gregory Hellman.
3: I see.
0: Well, you'd better run along now, Mr. Blodgett. I'll see you in a day or so.
5: Oh, yes. Yes, sir, of course. Good day, sir.
0: Yes, good day, Mr. Blodgett. Lana. Lana, what are you doing?
2: I'm packing. If you won't take me away from here, I'll go alone.
0: But, Lana, why should you leave?
2: I won't stay here another minute.
0: Why not, darling? Why not?
2: I don't know. I have no real reason, but I... Well, I just don't like it here, and I won't stay.
0: I don't understand you, Lana.
2: It doesn't matter. I'm leaving now.
0: All right. All right, Lana. If you insist, you may go.
2: Sorry, Paul, but I...
0: Yes?
6: Oh, Mr. Garson. Mr. Garson.
0: Yes, yes, yes. What is it?
6: We've been working in the cellar.
0: Yes?
6: You better come down there, Mr. Garson.
0: Why?
6: We just uncovered a body. Buried
0: a
6: in
0: body?
6: The... Yes, buried in the cellar floor.
2: Body?
0: You better stay here, Lana. I'll not be long.
2: Yes, Paul. Yes.
0: Paul accompanies the workman to the cellar, examines the body buried in the dirt floor, calls the police, and several hours later is talking with a detective in the living room.
7: Well, there's no doubt about it. It's the body of Gregory Hellman.
2: Oh, no. No.
7: What do you mean, no?
2: Well, it can't be. How could it be?
7: Mr. Blodgett, you were the agent for this estate. Did you ever rent this house to Mr. Hellman?
5: Why,
0: Go ahead, Blodgett. Go ahead. Tell the truth.
5: No, I didn't. I never saw Mr. Hellman. The house was rented by another agent in New York. But it was rented to Gregory Hellman.
7: You never saw Mr. Hellman?
5: No. But,
7: But what?
5: Well...
7: Go ahead, Blodgett.
5: I knew Mrs. Hellman.
7: Mrs. Hellman. And where is she?
5: That woman is Mrs. Hellman.
7: This woman? But I thought she was Mrs. Garson.
5: She used to be Mrs. Hellman. She came to me and wanted to buy the place. Took a year's lease with an option to buy and made a substantial deposit.
7: That right?
2: Yes, that's true, I did. I was Mrs. Hellman, but I was divorced in Mexico.
7: Divorced? Why did you get a divorce?
2: Because Mr. Hellman and I decided to separate. We couldn't get along together. He said he was going to New York. I left first and went to Mexico.
7: Are you sure you left here first?
2: Well, yes, of course I'm sure.
7: Why did you try to buy the place?
2: Well, because my husband, Mr. Hellman, asked me to.
7: Why didn't he attend to it?
2: Well, I don't know. He asked me to see to it.
7: Did you get part of the estate through this Mexican divorce?
2: No, Mr. Hellman had given me considerable cash and property before that.
0: Are you telling the truth, Mama? Are you?
2: Yes.
0: I don't believe you. From the day you arrived here, you wanted to leave. You became ill. You said the place depressed you, frightened you.
2: Paul.
0: Now I know why. Why you were so upset. Why you wanted to get away because of what was buried in the cellar.
2: No, Paul, no.
0: You told me yourself that you were bored, that you couldn't stand him any longer. Then you went to Mexico. He was dead when you divorced him. No wonder he couldn't contest the case.
2: Paul, please, please listen. I don't know who killed him.
7: What did you say?
2: I don't know who did it.
7: Then you admit he was murdered.
2: Well, I didn't say that.
7: You know he was murdered. You just admitted that.
2: Yes. Yeah, yes, but I didn't do it. I didn't.
7: Well, lady, you might as well tell the rest of it.
2: Yes. Yes, but I... Well, I found him dead in his room.
7: In his room? Then who buried him in the cellar?
2: I did.
7: You did. Why? Why didn't you call the police?
2: Because I was afraid. Afraid they'd think I did it.
7: Well, why would you be afraid of that?
2: Because of... Well, if they found out about me.
7: Found out what?
2: My record.
7: Well, Mrs. Hellman, or Garson, we know all about your record.
0: Record? What do you mean, record?
7: She served a term in the state penitentiary for...
2: Him. I swear I didn't. I buried him. I admit that. That's why I wanted to buy the place. But I didn't kill him. I didn't.
0: I think you did. That's why you wanted to leave here.
2: Oh, please. Please believe me. I wanted to buy the place so no one would ever come here. So no one would ever know. But I didn't kill him. I swear.
0: I'm sorry, Lana, but I don't believe you.
7: Mr. Garson, where did you meet this woman?
0: In Mexico City.
7: Really? Didn't know her before that?
0: What?
7: You heard me.
2: Oh.
7: You didn't know her before she married Hellman?
0: Why, yes.
7: You knew her? What are you stalling about?
0: Well, Yes, I did know her.
7: That's what I thought. And you were in love with her. Wanted her to marry you. But she turned you down for Hellman.
0: What are you talking about?
7: Well...
0: Well,
3: Are you trying to accuse me of killing Hellman?
7: It's possible. You had a motive.
3: Oh, that's ridiculous. I didn't even know the man.
7: Murphy.
8: Oh, yeah?
7: What did you find out about Paul Garson?
8: Well, his financial affairs weren't in any too good a condition. He's been trying to dispose of a lot of white elephants like this villa.
7: I see. Well, do you know what I think, Mr. Garson? I think you and Miss Lana Wallace know what this is all about. I think you're in this together. So I'm going to take you down and book you both on a charge of murder.
0: And that's just what the officer did. Booked Lana and Paul on a charge of murder. And the case came up for trial. And Lana was convicted. And so was Paul. Yes, Paul was convicted as an accomplice. The evidence piled up against them. Lana admitted that she buried Hellman's body, but denied that she killed him. Paul couldn't prove where he was when Hellman was murdered, and so he was convicted as an accomplice, an accessory. Poor Lana. Poor Paul. They are now awaiting execution in the state penitentiary. But don't feel too badly about them, because I know the truth. I know what really happened. When Paul learned that Lana was marrying Hellman, he arranged for an agent to contact him and offer his villa for a honeymoon house. Paul himself killed Hellman, hoping to have the blame placed on Lana. But when nothing was heard of Hellman's death, Paul followed Lana to Mexico City and enticed her back to the villa to find out what had become of Hellman's body. And he found out, much to his sorrow.

0: 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Original music for this production was composed and conducted by Wilbur Hatch. The Whistler is written and directed by J. Donald Wilson and originates from Columbia Square in Hollywood. 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
1: I, The Whistler, will return to tell you another unusual tale. 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
0: This is CBS, the Columbia Broadcasting System.

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5: We present My Favorite Husband, a new series based on Isabel Scott Rorick's gay, sophisticated Mr. and Mrs. Cougar, starring Lucille Ball with Richard Denning. Ten years ago, the town's most eligible bachelor, George Cougat, married socially prominent Elizabeth Elliott. The lavish wedding kept the society columns all over the country in copy for weeks. The New Yorker said,
6: the bride and groom were dressed to the nth degree of smartness. Best man was a polo pony.
5: The Hearst papers said,
7: the bride and groom were dressed handsomely in attractive comment from guest Douglas MacArthur.
5: And the Reader's Digest said,
8: the bride and groom were dressed.
5: Well, after the honeymoon, George sold his polo pony, bought a stylish suburban home, took the first job that came along, fifth vice president of a bank. And now the Cougats are just George and Liz, two people who live together and like it. George says,
9: when I married Liz, she didn't know a thing about keeping house. She couldn't cook, she couldn't sew, she couldn't clean. But later she overcame this lack of domesticity in a most ingenious manner.
5: Liz says,
10: I got a maid.
5: And now, let's take a peek at the Cougats. It's early morning, and there's husband George at the breakfast table. But where's wife, Liz? Oh, there she is, upstairs in the bedroom with Katie, the maid. Well, this is certainly unusual. Liz is getting into a formal evening gown. Let me check again. It's only 5 minutes after nine. Well, surely there's a reason for wearing an evening gown at this early hour.
11: Oh, just a little more, Katie. Can you get the zipper up now?
12: Yes, ma'am.
11: Oh,
12: the zipper's up.
11: Oh, how does it look, Katie? Would you consider it too slinky?
12: Well, there's hardly enough of it to tell. If you'll pardon me, Mrs. Cougat, I've seen more cloth on a rope for cheese.
11: It isn't as skimpy as all that. Now, where's my corsage?
12: Oh, here it is, ma'am.
11: I'll just pin it on here. No, maybe here.
12: Well, what's wrong, Mrs. Cougat?
11: No place to pin it.
12: I'll get you a gown that has a little more to it, Mrs. Cougat. But then...
11: Then what, Kitty?
12: You are having your portrait painted today, aren't you?
11: Yes.
12: Well, then maybe you'd better wear the gown you have on.
11: Why?
12: Well, as long as you're paying for a portrait, you might as well have as much of you in the picture as possible.
11: No, Katie, we might move to Boston someday, and I wouldn't want my portrait banned.
12: Oh, here's a more sensible gown, ma'am. Have you told Mr. Cougat about the painter coming today?
11: Not yet, Katie. I'll tell him at breakfast. Now hurry and get me out of this tight thing. I feel like a 10-inch weenie in a 5-inch roll. Good morning, George, darling.
9: Good morning, Liz. You're looking very...
11: George, what's wrong?
9: That evening gown.
11: Well, you've seen me wearing an evening gown before.
9: Oh, I've seen you wearing galoshes, too, but not at breakfast.
11: Of course not. It never rains under the table. Darling, the reason I'm wearing this gown is because I'm going to have my portrait painted. The artist is coming this morning.
9: Having your portrait painted?
11: Mm-hmm.
9: What in the world for?
11: Well, Alice Sturm had herself sketched, so...
9: Alice Sturm, I might have known. The old story of Keeping Up with the Joneses.
11: It's nothing like that, George. This is entirely different. This is Keeping Up with the Sturmses.
9: Darling, when Alice Sturm gave a party for an opera star, we had to give one for the Hall Johnson Choir. When Alice goes to Catalina, we have to go to Hawaii. Believe me, the day Alice Durham has quintuplets, I want to be in Mexico.
11: You do? Well, what about me?
9: And just where is this masterpiece going to be painted?
11: Right here, and by a very good artist, too. His name is Damon Welch. He'll be here in a little while.
9: I get a kick out of those artist characters. I can hardly wait to see him. Yeah, he'll probably be wearing a pink beret and have a rose clenched between his teeth. Long artistic fingers hanging down and sticking in the tops of his shoes.
11: No. I heard Damon Welch is different from other artists, George. They say he's very big and strong and muscular, like, who's that rugged, tall actor in the movies? You know, the one with the big arms and broad shoulders?
9: Marjorie Maine.
11: No, Victor Mature.
9: Oh, well, don't be silly, Liz. Artists are all the same. They wear berets, live in attics, and smell of spiders.
10: Hello, George. Liz.
11: Oh, it's Corey. Come on up, Corey.
10: Cartwright here, bachelor deluxe, damsel delight, the kind of man you'd like to marry your sister.
11: If you hated your sister.
9: How are you this morning, party boy?
10: No party last night, George, but did I meet a beautiful creature. She had a smile like Lana Turner, a voice like Dinah Shore, and she kissed like Paulette Goddard.
11: What do? Date her or buy tickets to her?
10: Don't speak lightly of this woman, Liz, for I think that at last, Corey Cartwright is in love.
9: You, Corey?
10: Yes, George. I feel that this is the real thing. I think I shall marry this girl.
11: Corey, that's wonderful. What's her name? Where does she live?
10: Darn, I knew I forgot something. Hey, Liz, I just noticed you're wearing an evening gown.
11: Yes, do you like it?
10: It's nice, but isn't this awfully late to be getting home?
11: Oh.
9: Liz is having her portrait painted, Corey. Some artist named Damon Welch is coming over this morning.
10: Damon Welch?
11: You've heard of him, Corey?
10: Heard of him? That's all Alice Durham talks about since he sketched her. I hear he has big blue eyes, curly hair, muscles galore, a tan complexion, and stands about 12 feet tall.
9: Really now, Corey, 12 feet tall.
10: Maybe it is a slight exaggeration, but I understand that before he painted portraits, he used to paint rooftops. Without a ladder.
9: Well, anybody could do that if they had a long brush.
11: Or a short house.
9: Well, what do I care what he's like? Excuse me, I have to make a phone call.
11: Who are you calling this early, darling?
9: The time operator. My watch has been acting up again.
11: Well, maybe Corey has the right time.
10: No, I left my watch home on my other wrist.
13: At the tone, the time will be 9:42 and one quarter.
9: 9:42. Have to be getting down to the bank.
10: Right with you, George. I have a luncheon date with a girl who was a gorgeous blonde yesterday, and I'm anxious to find out what she is today.
11: Kiss me goodbye, George. Your kisses give me strength for the day.
10: When Corey Cartwright kisses them, they stay charged up for a month.
9: Bye, darling.
10: Bye-bye, Liz.
11: Bye.
10: Are you really going to the bank today, George, or are you just faking?
9: Huh? What are you talking about?
10: With that Damon Welch coming to your house today, I figured maybe you're going to sneak out and hide in the garage.
9: I'd forgotten all about it. Doesn't worry me in the least.
10: It would if you heard what Howie Sturm calls that artist.
9: Why, what does he call him?
10: A weasel with an easel.
9: Come on, get in the car, Corey.
10: Hey, don't start the motor yet, George. The artist just pulled up in your driveway. Maybe we can get a look at it.
9: Good. I'm still betting he has a rose between his teeth.
10: He's getting out of his car. Holy mackerel, George. He looks like the Empire State Building with a turtleneck sweater.
9: Oh, he's not so much. I bet he pads that sweater with cotton.
10: If he does, he must have the whole plantation and Uncle Tom's cabin under there. Look at those shoulders, George, and that chest.
9: Corey, it doesn't take much to have broad shoulders and a big chest. All you need are muscles. Let's go.
10: Did you see that thick neck, George? Those pretty blue eyes?
9: Well, so what? My neck isn't as thick, maybe, but I have a nice neck. And look at my Adam's apple, Corey. Oh, that guy didn't have anywhere near the Adam's apple I have.
10: Oh, if there's anything that'll keep a home together, it's a big Adam's apple.
9: And as far as his blue eyes are concerned, my eyes are blue, too. Look at my eyes, Corey. See the pretty blue?
10: Kind of hard to see the blue right now, George. Your face is so green.

0: All right, woman, face to the left. I cannot paint your portrait unless you cooperate.
1: Mr. Welch, I've told you a dozen times my name is Elizabeth Cougar, not woman.
0: Very well, Mrs. Cougar. Now be quiet, woman.
1: Well, one consolation, at least you know what I am.
0: Your dress gives you away. I don't like your nose. I shall not paint it that way.
1: But I like my nose. It's a good nose. Don't change it. I've had it so long now, it seems like almost a part of me.
0: Be still, woman.
1: You're very rough, Mr. Welch.
0: Woman, you're looking at a man who's painted the forests of Oregon and at the same time worked as a lumberjack. Sawing, climbing, cutting, and chopping. One day, the man next to me was crushed by a falling redwood. I've seen many rough things. This is a man's world. That's why I'm rough.
1: Did it kill him, the man the tree fell on?
0: To coin a quaint old phrase, he was a real gone lumberjack.
1: You know, Mr. Welch, you and my husband have a lot in common. He lives a rugged life, too.
0: What does your husband do?
1: He's a banker.
0: Oh. Well, that is rugged.
1: It's plenty rugged. He goes to work every morning at 10 and doesn't get home until after 3.
0: Just what's rugged about that?
1: He has an uncomfortable office.
2: Liz? Liz, are you here?
1: Oh, you're home early, darling.
2: Hi, honey. How's the portrait coming? All finished, huh?
1: Oh, no, Damon will be back tomorrow.
2: Damon? You call him Damon?
1: Yes, now. He was terribly cold at first, but he warmed up.
2: How warm did he get?
1: Oh, George, I've just got to tell you all about him. You wouldn't believe that just an artist could have lived so much.
2: Too bad he lived so long.
1: What'd you say, dear?
2: I said too bad he had to run along.
1: You know, men certainly are misleading. Take Damon, for instance. There he is, an artist, but he's worked in the Oregon forest. And believe it or not, he's chopped down giant redwood trees.
2: Well, I cut down the tree in the yard, the one that made the lawn so unsightly.
1: That wasn't a tree, dear. That was a laundry pole.
2: Well, it was a tree once.
1: Did you notice Damon when you were leaving this morning? He came in right after you'd left with Corey.
2: Yes, I think I did. He was struggling to get his car door open. Didn't seem to have much strength. A tall, unhealthy-looking chap, as I recall. A padded sweater.
1: Damon? Oh, George, I don't think so. He's huge, with big muscles and a terrific tan.
2: Yes, Liz, but I'm sure that under that tan there's a naturally pale face.
1: George, what are you looking for?
2: Oh, nothing. Oh, say, look at this. My old photograph album. Look here. This picture of me at the beach. You noticed the muscle?
1: Oh, yes. That was the day you and Jimmy Paterno and Howie Sturm and the whole gang made the human pyramid.
2: Yeah.
1: Takes a lot of strength to support all those men.
2: Yes, it does. Look at my muscle.
1: Oh, there you are, right on top.
2: Oh, it takes a lot of strength to stay on top. There was quite a breeze that day.
1: Here's the picture I like. You and me in a rowboat at Simmons Park. Look, your sleeves are rolled up. Say, your arms were pretty big.
2: Of course. Of course.
1: I can't remember why I was rowing.
2: Well, I was saving my strength for the potato race. Are you sure you love me, Liz?
1: Oh, silly. Of course I love you. Why shouldn't I love you? Kiss me.
2: Feel those strong arms around you?
1: Mm-hmm.
2: I'm plenty strong, Liz. Way back in kindergarten, I used to beat up all the little kids.
1: I'll just bet you still could. Kiss me again, sweetheart.
2: Liz, are you positive you love me? I'm the only one, nobody else?
1: Oh, don't talk such nonsense. Just hug me tighter. Make believe I'm a tube of toothpaste and pop my cap off.
2: Oh, that's well. I feel great now.
1: Oh, George, you know, I was thinking today, you don't have any hobbies. I believe I know of an interesting one for you.
2: No hobbies? I have my bird collection. 6 starlings and a dicky bird. What did you have in mind?
1: Why don't you take up painting as a hobby?
2: Painting? Oh, Liz, I'm going to bed.
1: Going to bed. Don't you want your dinner?
2: I won't need any dinner. I'll just go upstairs, pull the covers over my head, and eat my heart out.

0: You are listening to My Favorite Husband, starring Lucille Ball with Richard Denning. This is the story of my favorite husband, George Cugat, and his favorite wife, Liz, who, like most married couples, alternate in making each other first happy and then miserable. Well, at the moment, Liz is in the middle of having a portrait painted by the handsome and virile artist, Damon Welch. This makes Liz quite happy and George quite miserable. Now George thinks this is quite wrong, and chances are he's quite right. And so he's decided it's quite time he did something about it. It's the next morning. Quite.
1: George, darling, you aren't eating your breakfast.
2: Oh, I'm not very hungry, Liz. Didn't sleep last night. I'm going to stay home today.
1: Stay home? George, are you ill?
2: Yeah, that's it. I'm sick. Awfully sick.
1: What's wrong?
2: Oh, I don't know, Liz. Maybe it's painter's colic.
1: Painter's colic?
2: Well, that is, the inside of my mouth feels like a brush.
1: I'd better call Dr. Buell.
2: What do I want with a doctor?
1: Well, you just said you were sick.
2: Call a doctor.
1: Oh, it's Damon. Katie!
3: I saw him coming, Mrs. Cugat. Oh, good morning, Mr. Wells.
4: Good morning, woman. Step aside and let genius enter.
2: I wish he'd slammed the door on his genius.
4: Good morning, woman.
1: Good morning, Damon. This is my husband, George.
2: You may just call me man.
1: George isn't feeling well, Damon. I'm going to call the doctor.
4: What's wrong with him? He looks well enough. Trouble with you, Cugat, is that soft, decadent living has finally caught up with you. You should get out of doors, do some exercises. Run the mile, do some chin-ups, push-ups, chop some wood, mow the lawn, pull some weights.
1: Tote that barge, lift that bale.
2: Oh. Please call the doctor now. I'm worn out.
5: All right, George. Let me have a look down your throat.
2: Certainly, Dr. Buell.
5: Dark down there. don't swallow, George. This is my best flashlight. There's nothing wrong there. Exactly what seems to be the trouble, George?
2: Well, Doctor, it's... I feel kind of things. First, it starts, then it stops... Then it goes again, then it backs up, and then it twists completely around. What does it sound like to you?
5: A woman driver. Come on now, George, tell me what's wrong.
2: Well, Doctor, you see, Liz is having her portrait painted by some artist who has muscles so big they get up and walk around, and I just...
5: Oh, I believe I can diagnose your case now, George. Acute jealousy-itis.
2: Is that anything like borderline anemia?
5: Jealousy-itis is serious only if it isn't checked early. Fortunately, I believe I have with me the very thing you need to snap you out of it. Miss McCarthy, I just happen to have my nurse with me.
2: Nurse? I don't need a nurse.
6: Yes, doctor?
5: Marianne, this is Mr. Cugat, our newest patient.
2: I tell you, I don't need it. Oh. How do you do? Forgive me for not standing up in bed, but I only have on the pajama tops.
6: Is he ill enough to require a nurse, doctor?
5: Well, he said he wasn't. What about it, George?
2: Oh, I ain't long for this world.
4: Sit still, woman. I cannot paint your portrait unless you relax. I don't make moving pictures, you know.
1: Well, when are you going to paint in my hair? You still have me bald-headed. I don't like myself bald-headed. I look like my mother was frightened by Guy Kibbe.
4: I'll paint in your hair when I see fit, woman, and not a second sooner. Until that time, you'll remain an egghead and like it.
1: Damon, do you ever smile?
4: I laugh sometimes. My sense of humor is a bit unusual, however, not on the beaten path.
1: Well, what's funny to you?
4: Well, I laughed heartily when my friend Chadwick fell from the roof of the school in Paris.
1: Did Chadwick see the humor in it?
4: Oh, he screamed. Yes, I'll never forget it. Fractured half the bones in his body.
1: Yes, he must have been all broken up.
2: Miss McCarthy, did you hear that? My wife and the painter were laughing down there in the study. What could they have been laughing at?
1: You have a steamboat in the house, Mr. Cougar.
2: Steamboat? Well, of course not.
1: Well, then they couldn't be laughing at Fulton.
2: Oh, I'm serious, Miss McCarthy. I don't like them to be laughing. I'm going downstairs. Hello?
1: Hello, darling. What are you doing out of bed?
2: I heard some laughing. What was all the laughing about?
1: Oh, Damon was telling jokes.
2: Oh, how nice. Mind if I stay a while?
4: I know one person who objects. I cannot paint with an audience.
2: What a horrible painting.
1: George.
4: No, let him criticize. All genius must be criticized. But I still do not want him around. Out. Take your linted bathrobe with you.
2: Well, as long as you're busy, I'll go back upstairs.
1: Goodbye, darling.
2: Well, goodbye.
4: Yes, goodbye. Nice trip. Be sure and write us.
1: Oh, Damon, you know something? I think my husband came downstairs because he's jealous.
4: Jealous? Jealousy is stupidity. Yeah. Yes, I guess he could be jealous.
1: Well, I'm glad he's jealous. Oh, it makes me feel that I'm wanted.
4: You are. I want you to sit still. You never get jealous of Mr. Cougat, do you? I mean, the fact that he's upstairs right now with that attractive nurse. That doesn't faze you in the least.
1: Of course not. Good old faithful George. What was that?
4: What?
1: Damon, that was George and that nurse.
4: Oh, so? You aren't worried about good old faithful George, are you?
1: Certainly not. I'll be right back.
4: Where are you going?
1: I gotta see a man about a nurse. Hello. May I come in?
7: Yes, Mrs. Cougat, but you mustn't stay long. I have a naughty boy on my hands, and I don't want him to get excited.
1: That's why I came up. How are you, George?
2: Oh, it's awful. I just had a relapse. I accidentally plugged my electric heating pad into the radio, and H.V. Kaltenborn got in bed with me.
1: He's delirious.
7: Yes. You better go, Mrs. Cougat.
1: Yes, I'll... Goodbye, George. Miss McCarthy, wouldn't you like to come downstairs and boil a few thermometers or something?
7: I'll be right here with Mr. Cougat.
1: Well, bye, George.
7: He's gone now, Mr. Cougat. Why were you playing sick?
2: Because I wanted sympathy. Lots of sympathy. You know something, McCarthy? I think Liz came up only because she was jealous. She must have heard us laughing. Do you know what that means?
7: My capacity of a registered nurse, I'd say she has clean ears.
2: It means she loves me and worries about me. She's jealous.
7: Then you need have no further worry over the painter.
2: None whatever. He'll be laughing again soon, but I won't worry about it. I wonder why they aren't laughing. McCarthy, they're not laughing.
7: Doesn't that please you, Mr. Cougar?
2: No, they should be laughing.
7: Where do you think you're going?
2: I'm going down there and find out why there's a darn quiet. Where is he? I'll break him in half.
1: He's gone, George.
2: Gone? He's not here anymore?
1: I had to get rid of him, darling.
2: Why did you have to get rid of him?
1: Because I knew that if he left, you'd stop playing sick, and then Miss McCarthy could get the heck out of here.
2: Oh. Were you a little jealous of Miss McCarthy?
1: Of course not, but... I know you were jealous of Damon.
2: That's ridiculous.
1: George.
2: Yes, Liz.
1: Who do we think we're kidding?

0: So he left, huh, George?
1: Yes, Corey. He left.
2: And George was really very nice to him.
0: How lucky you were, George. Suppose, instead of going quietly, the man with the big muscles had gotten tough with you.
1: Oh, Corey, you're just trying to stir me up.
0: No, seriously. What would you have done if the painter had wanted to fight? Oh, I'm sorry, George. I shouldn't embarrass you this way in front of Liz.
2: If Damon had wanted to fight, George would have fought, wouldn't you, darling? Wouldn't you, George?
3: Why, certainly. If I had his phone number, I'd call him up right now and tell him a thing or two.
2: Oh, I have his phone number, dear. Here.
3: Oh, well, thanks.
0: When Damon answers the phone, I'll catch you, George.
3: Hello, Damon. This is George Cugat. I've changed my mind about being nice to you. If you want to fight, just come over here whenever you feel like getting knocked for a loop. You got anything to say to that?
4: At the tone, the time will be 9:27 and one quarter.
0: Well!
2: George Cugat. Kiss me. Kiss me this very instant.
3: Why right now?
2: Because you've got your dander up, and you're just dandy with your dander up.

0: Here's a friendly suggestion that may mean a lot to your own happiness. Why don't you call your family together one evening soon and say, is there anything else any of us can do in cooperation with others for the good of our community? You may find that somebody will come forward with the news of a community project that you haven't heard of. Maybe it has to do with Scouts or 4-H clubs or Red Cross. Well, there'll be an opportunity for service, something you'll like to grab hold of. For you know that what you're doing is more than helping make your life and your families and your neighbors better. By positive action toward improving the place where you live, you help preserve something we prize highly. That's freedom. You show that you agree with the statement that freedom is everybody's job.
1: George, are you asleep?
2: No, darling. I'm not asleep.
1: Do you love me, baby?
2: Yes, I love you.
1: How much?
2: Lots.
1: Well, in terms of pounds, how much do you love me? 3 pounds, 6 pounds, 7 pounds?
2: 12 tons.
1: Oh, I love you 100 tons.
2: Now, you have a bigger truck.
1: George, no matter what happens, will you still love me? Even when I'm old?
2: I'll still love you when you're old.
1: Will you take me out?
2: Yes, dear. I'll wheel you around the block every day.
1: George, something strange happened to Katie tonight.
2: Really? What was that?
1: Well, tonight around 9:27, Katie picked up the phone extension in the kitchen and heard a man shouting at the time operator, "Good night, George!"

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1: Frontier Town, the saga of the Roaring West. Frontier Town. El Paso, Cheyenne, Calgary, Tombstone. Frontier Town. Here is the adventurous story of the early West, the tamed and the untamed. From the Pecos to Powder River, Dodge City to Poker Flat, these are the towns they fought to live in and lived to fight for. 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Frontier!

0: They say the frontier is pretty tough, but I live smack dab in the middle of the frontier in a rough and ready cow town known as Dos Rios. And I don't think it's half as tough as folks say. Who am I? Well, I'm about the only lawyer in the county, and my handle is Chad Remington. Of course, I'm not trying to tell you that we don't have our fair share of trouble and sudden death, but, well, what I am aiming to say is, frontier or not, the troubles we have, we know how to handle. Well, now, I guess it's up to me to back up what I said by giving you a case in point. It was just a few weeks ago that Cherokee O'Bannon, the ex-medicine man, was with me riding back from El Dorado, the county seat, where I'd just tried a case and lost it. Now, I was feeling pretty blue about it, and Cherokee, in his heartiest manner, was trying to buck me up.
1: Chad, my downcast and Dolores friend, I wish to recall to you that famous old motto. If at first you don't succeed, try again.
0: Well, I'm sure your advice is well meant, Cherokee, but this is one case I can't try again. I'm afraid that the jury was right, that my client actually was guilty.
1: Yes, I guess that's the difference between us. Any case I get, I keep working on.
0: You're sure right about that. The cases you get, you work on until there isn't one bottle left.
1: Ah, yes indeed. That's one of the... Say, look at that.
0: Huh?
1: Looks like the days of 49 with those lumbering big wagons coming down the pass up ahead.
0: Yeah, except those aren't Conestoga wagons. From here, they look like freighters. Now, it wouldn't surprise me any if they were hauling supplies up to where they're building the new railroad that's going to come into El Dorado.
1: Yes, you're probably right about that, Chad. And incidentally, I think it's a rotten shame that they don't make Dos Rios Railroad Junction Point instead of El Dorado.
0: Oh, mister, I can't agree with you there. In the first place, El Dorado's a larger town. It's a county seat. They do three times the business there compared to what we do in our little one-horse town.
1: Yes, I... Say, Chad... What do you think happened to those wagons? I can't see them now.
0: Well, the road through that pass winds down through the little canyon the other side of the Saddle Rock. And...
1: Hey, Billy Blue Blazes, Chad. Where are those shots coming from?
0: From the canyon those wagons went into. You see the little puffs of gun smoke?
1: Indeed I do.
0: Well, it's a long haul, and we may not get there in time to do any good, but come on, the least we can do is try.

0: By the time we got there, there was nothing to see. That is, there was nothing to see but signs of what had happened. Now, born on a ranch and owning a small one, the signs were fairly unmistakable. As Cherokee and I dismounted and poked around.
1: Well, Chad, maybe you know what the shooting was all about. I don't.
0: Well, I'm not saying it's as plain as the nose on your face.
1: You better not.
0: But it's just about as red.
1: Sir, I resent that insult.
0: No insult intended, Cherokee. Look here, you see these feathers on the ground? If I'm not mistaken, those feathers came out of some Indian's war dress.
1: You mean to stand there with your eagle eyes squinted up and tell me Indians ambushed those wagons?
0: I mean to tell you that there were Indians here. And judging from the feathers, Comanches. The thing that baffles me, though, is first, apparently the wagoners didn't fight back. And second, after the Indians rode off, the wagons apparently proceeded as usual. Somehow or other, this attack looks like it might have been prearranged.
1: Well, it beats me. Those wagons were freighters hauling railroad supplies. What would Indians want with stuff like that?
0: Well, beats me too, Cherokee. But since it's coming to sundown, I'm not going to waste any more time standing out here speculating. Nope, I'm climbing back on that broken-down Mustang I rented from your livery stable and heading home for Dos Rios.

Well, with all I had to do in Dos Rios after a 5-day absence, I must admit I didn't give the unexplained wagon attack much more thought. In fact, nobody in Dos Rios was particularly interested, because everyone was talking about the new man who'd moved to town. 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

0: Rios, but he'd leased a store building with a large storeroom and immediately started to option property all over our valley, except for a few pieces that he bought up. Well, I hadn't been back in town more than 24 hours when Doc Stonebender came to call on me.
1: To make a long story short, Remington, if we can get together on a price, I'm prepared to take an option on your ranch and pay you $300 for it.
0: Well, now, Stonebender, this is sheer curiosity on my part, but you must have a mighty good reason for wanting to tie up all the property I've heard you've optioned here in Dos Rios Valley.
1: I sure have. You see, when I operate big. That's how I've made my money. And that's how I happen to operate on the scale I do.
0: Yeah, I see, but what's your reason? Why, from the wagon loads of that stuff I've seen being unloaded and taken into your store, you've got a heavy investment already in this valley.
1: I'll tell you my reason. I've done a lot of looking around. I've decided Dos Rios Valley is going to boom. If it does, well, it's going to make me a rich man, a very rich man. However, you haven't given me your answer yet about your own place.
0: Well, I'm afraid the answer is no. Perhaps I'm a little sentimental about it. My father homesteaded the ranch and I was born there. But on the other hand, looking to get married someday, if there's any easy money to be made here, I'd like to make it too.
1: Well, certainly a lawyer doesn't have to make his money out of a few acres of land. When the boom comes, you'll make plenty out of your profession.
0: That's right. If the boom comes. Now, matter of fact, in my opinion, any land boom in these parts ought to hit El Dorado with the railroad coming in there, not Dos Rios.
1: Oh, I think they'll have a quick spurt at El Dorado, but... Well, I'm a busy man, Remington. I'll raise my offer to $500 for the option, if that'll interest you.
0: No thanks, Mr. Stonebender. If you're going to get rich out of Dos Rios,

0: glad you came down here to the stable, Chad. I saw that stranger. What's his name? Stonebender? Go upstairs to your office. Did you get him as a client?
1: Oh, no such luck. He wanted to take an option to buy my ranch. Offered me $500 for the option. Would probably have paid me a fortune for the ranch, if he ever bought it.
0: $500 just for an option? Why, that man must be made of money. Which, as I think of it, is a lovely thing to be made of. Oh, indeed.
1: Well, he may be made of money, but I don't think too much of his brains.
0: My dear young man, any man with the money he must have brains to spare. The business acumen sticking out of his ears. Why, a man like that doesn't have to drink whiskey. He can drink champagne.
1: Well, if my ranch is ever worth what Doc Stonebender thinks it's going to be, you can have all the champagne you want to drink at my wedding. Which reminds me, Libby and the judge are good enough to invite me for supper. It's just about time I was getting over there.
0: You lucky young devil, having a beauteous damsel like Libby interested in you. Be sure to convey to her and her father my sincerest regards. And if you can, set a date for that wedding party soon. I must admit I'm getting pretty thirsty for champagne.
2: How about a cigar, Chad?
1: Oh, no thanks, Judge. I'm afraid your daughter really doesn't approve.
3: Well, I most certainly don't. They're not so bad when Daddy smokes them outside like he's doing tonight, but I'm sick and tired of sweeping up ashes off the parlor rug 10 times a day.
4: Young lady, don't forget who paid for that parlor rug.
1: Now, don't let the judge scare you, Libby, by all that talk about paying for rugs. When I get married, I'm not going to have a rug in the house. Probably can't afford it.
3: Well, that's a fine way to make an impression on your prospective.
1: Excuse me, Libby. I think I see someone coming. If I'm not mistaken, it's Cherokee O'Bannon. Hey, Cherokee, is that you?
0: Yes, it is, Chad. Certainly glad you're still in town.
4: Something wrong, Cherokee?
0: Evening, Judge. Evening, Miss Libby. And to answer your question, I don't know if something's wrong or if it's just my imagination. But if you'll excuse Chad, I'd like him to come with me.
1: Well, good night, Cherokee. We just finished supper. Don't you know it's not polite to eat and run?
0: Well, I haven't eaten. I run all the way here because I think I found something that ties right into what happened to those freight wagons the other day on the way home from El Dorado.
4: Freight wagons, Chad?
1: I'll tell you about it later, Judge, but if Cherokee is right, I better be leaving now. Cherokee grabbed me by the arm and practically ran me 3 blocks back to town. Then, turning down the alley behind his livery stable, walked me another

0: few hundred feet until we were right behind the back door to the storeroom of the big building Doc Stonebender had rented. Two doors away from Dos Rios' biggest and noisiest saloon.
1: Here, Chad. Wait till I strike a match. Yeah. See? See those wheel tracks there in the dirt?
0: Yeah, I can make them out all right.
1: Notice those nail marks when shoes were fastened onto the wheel?
0: Mm-hmm.
1: Those aren't the same wheel marks we saw in that canyon the other afternoon. Where you found the Indian feathers, I'll drink a quart of milk. The very thought repulses me.
0: Cherokee, I'll be doggone if I don't think you're right. Why should those freight wagons we heard being shut up the other day suddenly appear here in the alley behind Stonebender's store?
1: If I knew, I wouldn't have gone and gotten you. You got any answers?
0: No, not really answers. It's certainly something to think about. Hey, come on, I'd hate to be found snooping in this alley. Let's take a walk while I think this over.
1: Well, Chad, got any answers yet?
0: No, we thought those wagons were hauling railroad supplies. But if Stonebender's interested in the railroad over at El Dorado, why should he be optioning all the... Hey, Cherokee, you see that buckboard coming toward us lickety-split?
1: Yes, I do. If I know anything about horses, that team's running away.
0: Good grief, Cherokee. With the crowd that's in town tonight and all the horses at the hitch rack, that runaway can start a stampede.
1: Billy Blue Blazes, Chad. We've got to stop that buckboard and quick.
0: Yeah, come on.
1: Whoa!
0: Oh, all right. Easy. Cherokee, there's a man on the seat.
1: Looks like he's fainted.
0: Oh, here, help me turn his head around. What happened, mister? Are you all right?
2: Railroad didn't get help. Railroad work crew wiped out.
0: Railroad work crew? You mean at El Dorado?
2: Yeah, El Dorado. Indians, hundreds of them, wiped us out.
0: Oh, Cherokee, this thing's starting to fit together. Look, were the Indians Comanches?
2: Yeah, Comanches. Hundreds of them, crazy with liquor, and shooting like the... like they were.
1: Dad, is he gone?
0: Yeah, I'm afraid so, Cherokee. He's gone, but what he told us is certainly going to cost somebody something. Wouldn't surprise me if it cost that somebody his life.

0: And now, Frontier Town.
1: Well, with that fellow riding in from El Dorado with the news that Comanches had attacked the railroad work party and wiped them out, not only did Doc Stonebender's part in this mosaic of mystery become more obscure, but with the nearest cavalry post located much too far away to be any help, I roused out the judge, and with Cherokee's help, we soon organized a meeting.
2: Neighbors, with everyone trying to talk at once, no one can say anything. Now you know what the facts are. There's been an Indian uprising which wiped out the railroad work party. And we are here to find out what we can do about it.
3: Judge, I got a question I want to ask you.
2: All right, Abe. Although I don't see that this is the time to ask questions.
4: That's what I say. We call this meeting to get some action, not to answer a lot of questions.
5: Yeah? Well, when Abe Cannon gets through with his questions, I've got some questions of my own.
4: All right, Marley, and you too, Abe. Let's get to the questions and get them over with.
3: With this here now railroad work party being wiped out, can anybody tell me if the railroad's still going to go ahead with their plans of running their rails into El Dorado?
6: I'd like to know about
2: it. How can anyone over here answer a question like that? And besides, what difference does it make with the Comanches on the warpath again?
5: I'll tell you what difference it can make, Judge. So happens I own a lot of land over here in Dos Rios, and so do some of the other folk here. I'll be darned if I want to see us go out and get shot up fighting them Comanches just to help the railroad build into some other town.
4: Are you all in your right senses? Do you really mean that? People have been killed, and probably more people will be killed. And you want to sit so finally by and do nothing about it just to line your own pockets?
3: Chad, you know gall blame well Injun fighting is risky. It costs time, it costs money. And I'll be blamed if I want to not only take a chance on getting shot, but spend my money when all I'm going to get out of it is seeing that El Dorado gets a railroad.
5: You doggone dad blamed highfalutin' right. Why, it's not even our business. Let the cavalry go fight the Injuns. And we don't get stampeded into action like a lot of ninnies. Maybe we'll get the railroad and end up with some money in the bank instead of some men up in Boot Hill.
7: Chad, I've always thought I was on the lookout for easy money, but I've never heard the likes of this in all my born days.
1: You know what it says in the Bible about worshiping mammon.
4: Friends, I just can't believe folks who are as decent as I know you are could even feel this way.
2: You leave your doors open, you'll feed grubline riders, you'll boast about how neighborly Westerners are, and still, on the slim chance of making a dollar for yourselves, you'll let those Comanches go on slaughtering decent people without lifting a finger.
3: Well, you know that ain't our job. Molly was right. What's the cavalry for?
4: Oh, good heavens, by the time the cavalry could get up here, we might all be slaughtered.
8: Remington, I haven't heard anybody here say they wouldn't fight to protect their own homes. So why keep threatening everybody by trying to make it appear that the Indians are right at our own doors?
1: Well, Judge, you've got the gavel. You might as well use it. The only thing we're getting out of this meeting is complete disgust of the human race.
2: All right, folks. This meeting stands adjourned.
7: Well, it's just like I always knew when I used to sell my genuine Cherokee Indian rattlesnake oil.
1: Well, what's that, Cherokee?
7: The genus Homo sapiens is out for every last penny he can make. Think I could have sold any of my oil for 2 bits if I didn't tell him it was worth $10? No, sir. That's why I always said, you say $5 is too much? You say you want more for your money? Very well, then. As a special advertising inducement, I'm going to offer this miraculous remedy today for just 25 cents. Suckers.
6: I suppose Cherokee's right, Chad. But if those Comanches ever come over to Dos Rios...
1: No, they wouldn't dare, Judge. They're safe around El Dorado because all the mountains and hills to hide in. Oh, this valley's too flat. Oh, it certainly would be a... Hey, wait a minute. I think I've got an idea.
6: Idea? What, Chad?
1: An idea to teach the folks around Dos Rios a lesson. You know Chief Graybear, don't you, Judge? The chief of the Onawanda tribe?
6: Yes.
1: A few years back, I got him out of some trouble. Since I wouldn't take a fee for it, he made me promise that someday I'd let him return the favor.
7: What have the Onawandas got to do with this situation?
1: Nothing right now. But if you'll ride out and pay a call on Chief Graybear with me, Cherokee, I think we could teach our friends and neighbors a lesson they'll never forget.

0: Now, do you understand, Chief? Mm. Do you know what I want you to do?
1: Me understand, Remington.
0: All you gotta do is get your bucks to put on war paint, the kind the Comanches wear, and pretend you're raiding Dos Rios.
2: That doesn't make good Christians out of them, nothing well.
1: Will do. But today, Comanche have many white men's rifles. Also got plenty fire water.
2: Fire water? Say, Chad, maybe I could dress up like a Comanche.
0: Well, mister, you hold your horses, and I mean your livery stable horses. Graybeard, do you know where the Comanches got that fire water and those rifles?
1: Do not know for sure. But here talk white man give them whiskey and gun.
2: By the great horn spoon, Chad. Maybe that's what they stole out of those wagons the other day.
0: Well, maybe it's what they got out of the wagons, but they never stole them. If they'd stolen them, why would the wagons have driven off before we got there? Oh, sir, I think it was prearranged that they stopped those wagons so it'd look good.
2: Chad, I'm starting to think you're right. What's more, I think your friend Doc Stonebender is the culprit behind it all.
0: Now you're cooking with spring water. I'll bet that's why Stonebender's optioned all that land in Dos Rios, hoping the railroad would build there.
1: If you say truth, this be plenty bad, white man.
0: Plenty bad, Chief. But we're not going to convince our neighbors of that while they still think they can make some money out of it themselves.
2: What a vile commentary on the disgusting weakness of mortal man.
0: Yeah, you're right. Now, Chief Graybear, I have your promise of help, haven't I?
1: Me give word. Me do.
0: Good enough. There's a late moon tonight, and if you hit Dos Rios just about 10 o'clock, we'll teach those people a lesson they won't forget for the rest of their lives. If nothing else, that visit to Chief Graybear and the Onawandas suddenly showed up big-hearted Doc Stonebender for the miserable, sneaking vulture he really was. But knowing he'd still have the town's support, we didn't do a thing until Chief Graybear engineered his Comanche attack. Just about 10 o'clock, when half the town was in bed and the other half in the saloons, the redskin tidal wave suddenly swept down the main street.

0: The whole attack didn't take much more than a minute. And with the judge, Cherokee, and me trying to help by blocking exits and getting in the way, no one was hurt. That is, not physically. But there was a mighty shaken crowd of neighbors gathered in the street when the Indians had finally vanished.
1: Well, I ain't ashamed to admit that I was wrong.
2: Me neither. Me neither. I say let's arm up and get after them, Dern. Come
1: yes,
2: on.
1: Sir.
3: Now, just a minute, folks. Just a minute. I'm positive those were not Comanches.
0: Oh? And what makes you so positive, Mr. Stonebender?
3: I guess I know a Comanche when I see one.
0: Yeah, I guess you do at that. But from what you told me, you've only been out in this country a short time. How come you're able to identify Comanches better than we are?
3: Why,
0: I'll tell you why. Because you've been dealing with the Comanches.
3: Why, you...
0: Because you're the low-down maverick who's been furnishing them rifles and feeding them liquor. You got them to attack the railroad work party just to force the railroad to build here and make money for you.
3: Don't listen to him. He's either crazy or he's deliberately lying.
0: I don't like that code of liars, Stonebender. In fact, I don't like it so much it makes me fighting mad.
4: Again, Sam. I can use those gold teeth.
0: Anything to oblige a friend. And now if you all want to see if I was lying, come on. We're busting the lock off Stonebender's storeroom and finding out just what it is he's got stored.

0: There you are. Enough rifles for an army. Well, I'll
1: be damned. And enough of that cheap red eye to steam up 10 tribes of Indians.
2: Know what I think? We ought to smash those liquor barrels and pour them out in the street.
3: Polly Seward, for shame. I'm aggrieved at your wanton wastefulness.
0: What would you like to do with that firewater, Mr. O'Bannon?
3: Why, what would any thinking man want to do with it? Put out a fire.
0: Well, why should we give it to you? Certainly you don't think you're the hottest man in town.
3: Maybe not. But if you deny me that supply of free libations, there'll be nobody in Dos Rios as burned up as I am.

Frontier Town, starring Tex Chandler, is a Bruce Ells production. 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Direction by Paul Franklin. Music written and played by Ivan Ditmars. Be sure to be with us again same time next week for another fine action-adventure story with your favorite young Western star, Tex Chandler. And now this is Bill Foreman telling you that Frontier Town came to you from Hollywood.

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0: This is Laurence Olivier. Today's play is adapted from a story by Alexandre Dumas of the Three Musketeers and the Count of Monte Cristo and many more which I'm sure all of you will know. I myself am going to play the role of Captain Zhodomierski in the story called Zhodomierski's Duel. This is the story of a group of Russian officers just after the Napoleonic Wars. They were quartered in a little Austrian village of Valins, and the date was the spring of 1825. There were five of them invited for dinner and cards by the aide-de-camp. They'd been talking over all the topics which made for conversation in the regiment, not forgetting dueling, for all of the officers were convinced there was no better way of losing one's life than over a point of honor, especially when armed with a pistol. But there was also another matter which one or two of them had on their minds.
1: Without being indiscreet, could you tell us what the colonel called you in for this morning, Mikhailovich? Yes,
2: I think so. An officer is joining us to replace Captain Baranov.
3: Oh,
2: Captain Zhodomierski.
1: Zhodomierski, huh?
2: That's right. Some of you probably know him. He's engaged to Mariana Ravensky.
3: Oh, good, good. When's he due to arrive?
2: He's here already. Oh. I met him over at the colonel's place. He's very anxious to meet you all, gentlemen. So I took the liberty of asking him over to dine with us.
3: Splendid. What sort of a fellow is he?
2: Well, I think you know him fairly well, Captain Stepanovich. You were in the same regiment at St. Petersburg, weren't
4: you? That's right. We were students together. He was a brave, good-looking fellow. Much liked by everyone, but a little on the impulsive side. Quick to pick a quarrel.
1: Mademoiselle Ravensky tells me he's by way of being something of an expert at dueling himself. But he ought to do well enough in this company. If he wants to pick a quarrel with me, I'll try and take the edge off his heart of him.
3: Why has he left the guards, by the way? Is he ruined?
1: On the contrary. Now, he has just inherited some 20,000 rubles.
2: Well, come along, gentlemen. I suggest we move into the other room for cards.
3: Yes.
2: Koloff can bring in the food while we're playing. Yes. After you, Major.
3: Too bad, Stum. In a moment, I thought it was going to be your game.
1: Well, Captain, this obviously is not my lucky day.
5: Unlucky at cards and unlucky in love, eh, Stum? Isn't it true that you also have an eye to Mademoiselle Ravensky?
1: I advise you to mind your own business, Captain.
5: Oh, I'm sorry. As you say, it's none of my business.
3: That makes 60 rubles, I believe.
1: There you are, Captain. 20, 40, 60.
3: Too bad, Stum.
5: Before we start the next round, Stum, may I remind you there is another little matter to be settled?
1: Another matter? What do you mean?
5: Have you forgotten the money I loaned you last night?
1: My purse is empty tonight, but I've always honored my debts in the past. Are you suggesting otherwise?
3: Shh.
6: Captain Zhodomierski.
2: Here you are at last, Zhodomierski. Come in and meet the others. Major Belayev.
7: Captain.
2: Captain Stepanovich.
4: My dear Zhodomierski.
2: Captain Pravdin.
8: Captain.
2: Lieutenant Stram.
7: Stram.
2: Cornet Naletov.
9: Good evening, gentlemen. I'm proud and happy to join your regiment. Hello, Captain.
5: Hello,
9: so we meet again.
5: Sir.
9: You've not forgotten your old friend, I hope.
5: Certainly not. It's good to see you again, Zhodomierski.
4: You're going to be with us for long, do you think?
9: I hope so, as long as possible. I've taken a house near my old friend Ravensky. I knew the family in St. Petersburg. I've got my horses here, a good cook, possible library. A garden that's exactly right for target practice.
1: Ooh. Target practice?
9: Yes.
1: So you're fond of shooting?
9: Yes, I fire 12 balls every morning. It's a hobby of mine.
1: Indeed. You must be fond of it, then. Personally, I can't see any point in shooting, apart from hunting.
9: I certainly don't regard it as time wasted. A pistol is a very useful weapon at times.
1: Well, I suppose that is a matter of opinion.
9: Exactly. I find that garrison life occasionally leads to sharp words. A man who's known to be a good shot is less likely to be bothered.
1: As I see it, in duels and everything else, something ought to be left to chance. It is not my idea of honorable conduct, taking so many precautions.
9: Could you tell me exactly why not?
1: Yes. Certainly. Do you play cards, Captain?
9: What has that got to do with it?
1: I'll try to explain myself. As we all know, there are some card players that have a special knack of shuffling a pack of cards so that they get a winning hand. Well, personally, I can see no difference between a man who robs another of money and one who robs him of his life.
3: Gentlemen,
1: of course, I'm not saying this in a personal way, Captain. I'm merely speaking in general terms.
9: You're insulting me either way, sir. Captain Stepanovich, I must ask you to act for me in this. I feel my honor has been impugned. May I count on you?
5: My dear Zhodomierski, I'm sure that
1: if you please, Captain. Captain Zhodomierski has explained to us how he practices shooting every day. Personally, I practice merely when I fight. So I presume that a man of honor would wish to level the odds.
9: Captain Stepanovich will act for me, sir. I'm happy to leave the details to him.
1: Very well, then. We will equalize the chances. And I will settle the details with Captain Stepanovich. Good night, gentlemen.
6: Gentlemen, we really can't let them fight like
7: this. I quite agree.
9: Excuse me. I'm a newcomer among you. None of you know me. I have an obligation to defend myself. It's quite impossible to let this pass without fighting. I don't know what I've done to annoy the man, but it seems that he has some grudge against me.
5: Truth is, Captain, I think Stamm is jealous of you. We happen to know that he's in love with Mademoiselle Ravensky.
9: The devil he is. Well, that explains it, I suppose. Anyway, gentlemen, you see, I have no option in the matter. I look to your forbearance.
6: Very well, Captain. The matter must be settled between the two of you.
9: Thank you. I appreciate your sympathy.
2: Well, tomorrow will have to take care of itself. Meanwhile, may I suggest a little dinner, gentlemen?
6: Yes, sir.
2: Good idea. Cut off. Serve the soup.
9: I remember that everybody put a very bold face on the business. Stamm had left and was soon forgotten. It was far from popular, I gathered, at the best of times. He had the reputation of being cold and taciturn, and was said to keep more or less aloof from the rest of them. As for me, I think I could claim to have behaved quite adequately. They drank my health, and before we parted, Captain Stefanovich had agreed to call on Lieutenant Stamm and learn his plans for the following morning.
1: My proposal is a very simple one, Captain. Two sabers are to be planted at a distance of 1 yard apart. The opponents are to stand behind each saber, each with a pistol. On the count of 1, 2, 3, they are to fire.
4: 1 yard apart? Are you mad? Both will be killed.
1: On the contrary.
4: If both fire at once, when it's impossible to miss.
1: I was about to explain. Only one of the pistols will be loaded.
4: But heavens,
1: I will bring the pistols with me. The choice will be Tsaromirsky's.
4: Come now, Stamm. We're both men of the world. I understand your desire to carry this matter through, but to propose conditions which are unacceptable even to a man of honor like Captain Tsaromirsky.
1: May I remind you, Captain Stefanovich, that it was your man of honor who issued the challenge.
4: But no.
1: And in the presence of several more men of honor, he left the conditions of the duel to me. Therefore, I have every intention of satisfying my desire, as you yourself put it, to see this little affair through.
4: But what you suggest is sheer murder or suicide.
1: Excuse me. It is a matter of chance, as it would be in a game of cards.
4: In cards, you stand to lose only your fortune. Here, a man's life is at stake.
1: But whose? You talk as though only Captain Tsaromirsky's life was endangered by my proposal. What about mine?
4: Lieutenant Stamm, I beg you to reconsider.
1: Captain Stefanovich, I'm not offering Tsaromirsky a victim, one more target. I'm offering him an opponent. Either he agrees to fight as I suggest, which he has already agreed to do, or I shall refuse to fight him at all. In that case, I shall have proved that he is only a brave man when he is morally certain of his own safety.
4: Lieutenant Stamm, as a senior officer...
1: Forgive me, Captain. This duel is to be fought with pistols. And pistols know no differences in rank.
4: Those are your last words?
1: They are.
4: Very well. As Captain Zolomirsky's agent, I shall have to accept.
1: Good. Please tell him that I shall expect him under the Imperial Oak Tree in the park at 5 o'clock tomorrow morning.
9: When Stefanovich arrived back at my rooms to tell us the terms of the duel, he found me with Captain Pravdin, who'd also agreed to act for me. As briefly as he could, he told us what he had just agreed with Lieutenant Stamm.
8: But, my dear Stefanovich, this is an outrageous plan.
4: So I told him.
9: Well, I must admit that I rather expected something of the sort. After all, he pointed out that he intended to equalize the chances.
8: Oh, the same. This is like no duel I ever heard of. In fact, you might as well toss up, which is to blow out the other man's brains.
9: Exactly. Well, Stefanovich has agreed to the terms.
4: I had no alternative. You gave me your orders in the matter before I went to see him.
9: Yes, certainly. And I should be the last to blame you for carrying them out. You've acted perfectly correctly.
8: So you mean to go through with it?
9: Naturally. You can hardly expect me to start hedging at this stage. As the lieutenant says, it will be purely a matter of chance.
10: Boris! Oh, Boris!
9: Mariana, what on earth has happened? What are you doing here?
10: Oh, Boris, they told me... What am I doing here? How can you ask me that when I may never see you again? Why do you think
9: but
10: I'm
9: my
10: here?
9: My dear.
10: It is only an hour since you left me, and yet you said nothing about...
9: Well...
10: How could you do that to me, Boris?
9: I had no intention of distressing you, Mariana, but who told you?
10: Never mind who told me. I know everything. But tomorrow you may be killed. Certain to be killed.
9: Mariana, we're not alone. Think of your reputation, coming here to me like this. My dear, you must leave.
10: No. I don't care about anything but you.
9: Gentlemen, May I present Captain Pravdin and Captain Stefanovich, Mademoiselle Ravensky, my fiancée.
8: Ah, enchanté, mademoiselle. Now, if you will excuse us...
9: Please stay with us, gentlemen.
10: Yes. Hmm? Yes, please stay. You've seen me here, so I have nothing more to hide. Perhaps you may be able to help me.
8: As you wish, mademoiselle, but I beg you to calm yourself. You...
10: Boris, I beg you.
8: You seem overwrought. Are you unwell?
10: No. No, no. Boris, please don't fight this duel. I ask you. I forbid you. If you do it, it will kill more than you. It will also kill me. Your life belongs to me now. It is no longer yours to throw away like...
9: My darling, please don't torture me like this. I must fight. How can I possibly refuse? I should be disgraced if I drew back now. It'd be cowardly. I should die of shame far more surely than I'm likely to die of Stamm's pistol.
10: Captain Pravdin, you are a man of honor and respected for it. You understand affairs of honor. Please, Captain Pravdin, tell him he can refuse this duel. Make him understand. It's not a duel at all. It's murder. Captain, he won't listen to me. Tell him...
8: Mademoiselle, I would lay down my life for you, gladly, to spare you anything, but I cannot honorably do this. It would not...
10: Captain, I beg you...
8: It would not be worthy of him, mademoiselle, or worthy of his uniform. Captain Zhodomirsky is known to be a skillful duelist. If he were to refuse to fight on Lieutenant Stamm's conditions, he would be accused of being a coward.
9: Now, don't you see what you're trying to make me do? Do you wish me to dishonor myself? Could you ever love me again if I did?
10: No. No, I see it's hopeless to go on. It's not that I should ever stop loving you. It's that you would begin to hate me.
9: No.
10: So I'll say no more.
9: My darling.
10: Kiss me, Boris. Perhaps we shall never see each other again. Good night, Boris. Captain Pravdin.
8: Good night.
10: Captain Stefanovich.
9: Good night. I'll take you home, Mariana. Gentlemen, you'd better both retire. When I get back, I shall have some letters to write. Have you ordered the horses for the morning?
8: They will be ready by 4:30.
9: Thank you. Please don't wait up for me.
8: As you wish, Captain. Good night.

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1: We'd like to take just a moment to preview the great lineup of listening entertainment in store tomorrow on NBC. You'll want to join noted Italian conductor Guido Cantelli as he returns to the podium to lead the NBC Symphony Orchestra for his sixth consecutive season. The brilliant maestro opens his concert from Carnegie Hall, offering music of Barber, Debussy, and Ravel, featuring the work Two Inventions by the Italian composer Bettinelli. So be sure to enjoy this hour of music with the NBC Symphony. Later, you're invited to hear high comedy drama with the brilliant acting of Rex Harrison and Anna Lee when the NBC Star Playhouse presents The Second Man. You'll enjoy S.N. Behrman's delightful comedy dealing with the dual nature of man. And for more adventure on the Western Plains, James Stewart stars as fast-shooting, slow-talking Britt Ponsett when your six-shooter hero helps a runaway boy to learn the true meaning of the Yuletide. And for more of NBC's great lineup of dramatic entertainment, hear how a stroke of fate might have altered the entire course of a nation. In fact, this imaginative drama series shows how a single event may even have changed the history of the world. That stroke of fate, tomorrow on NBC. Later, join that brilliant pair, Hume Cronin and Jessica Tandy, in another amusing episode of the comedy series, The Marriage. You'll enjoy hearing how Ben and Liz Marriott handle all the realistic everyday problems in this delightful family drama. And remember to keep informed on the latest news of the week in review on Weekend, your Sunday newspaper of the air. It's the only Sunday paper you can safely enjoy while driving your car, when a host of top notables join to bring you everything from cover stories to feature items on home, fashion, and sports. Top newsmen Merrill Muller, Elmo Roper, and Earl Godwin offer accurate commentary on news headlines from the nation and the world, while Tex McCrary keeps you up to date with personalities in the news. 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
0: And now we continue Theatre Royal with Sir Laurence Olivier.
2: The dawn was just beginning to break when we set out for our rendezvous in the park. Captain Stefanovich rode in an open carriage with Captain Pravdin and myself. The others rode ahead of us. The road led us past the house of Borobenskis, and as I looked up, I caught sight of Mariana at the window. She was as pale and motionless as a statue. Neither of us gave any sign as our eyes met. By 5 o'clock, both parties were at the rendezvous.
3: Good morning, gentlemen.
4: Good morning.
3: Who is to give the word to fire?
2: Major Balayev, will you do me the favor?
5: Very well, Captain.
2: You know the conditions, I believe. Here is my saber. If Lieutenant Stamm...
3: If you please, Major.
5: Thank you.
2: Be good enough to mark out our places for us, Major. Then perhaps you would load.
5: Very well, Captain.
3: Loading will not be necessary, Major. I have brought the pistols with me. One of them is loaded already. The other has only a gun cap.
6: Do you know which is which, then?
3: What does it matter? Captain Sadomirsky has the choice of pistols.
5: Is that agreeable to you, Captain?
2: Perfectly.
5: It is agreed that the sabers be planted 1 yard apart. The opponents will stand behind them. Captain Zadomirsky, here are the pistols. The choice is yours.
2: Thank you, Major. This one will suit me admirably.
5: Lieutenant Stamm.
3: Thank you.
5: Are you ready, gentlemen?
2: Yes.
3: Yes?
5: I shall count up to three, gentlemen. On the word three, both of you will fire. Is that clearly understood?
3: Yes.
5: Gentlemen, present your pistols. One, two, three.
7: Who fired? Zadomirsky. He drew the unloaded pistol. Stamm has still not fired.
8: No, no, this is sheer murder.
7: Silence, gentlemen, please.
2: Fire, Lieutenant.
3: It is not your place to instruct me, Captain. I shall decide for myself whether to fire or not. And that depends how you answer me.
2: All right, then, but for the love of heaven, speak quickly.
3: Don't worry. I shan't abuse your patience. You see, I didn't come expressly to kill you, Captain Sadomirsky. I came here with a perfectly open mind. I'm not very well off. And I have nothing very much to lose by dying. You, on the other hand, are far more fortunate. Life must be far more dear to you. Well, fate seems to have decided against you. It appears that you are the one who must die.
2: Is that all you wish to tell me?
3: No. Give me your word of honor that in future you will not be so hasty with your challenges, and I will let you live.
2: I have never been hasty, Lieutenant. You insulted me with a disgraceful comparison. I was compelled to challenge you. I have nothing more to say to you. So fire.
3: There's nothing dishonorable about my conditions. Are they reasonable, Major? I'll abide by your judgment. Perhaps Captain Zaremirsky will do the same.
5: Captain Zaremirsky has proved his courage, I think. If he's not killed, he can hardly be blamed for it. Can he honorably accept the conditions, gentlemen?
4: Yes, of course he can. The captain consents. In future, he will be less ready to take offense.
3: You are his second, Captain Pravdin. I wish to hear Captain Zaremirsky.
4: Will you confirm what I've said, Captain Zaremirsky?
7: Very well. In future, I will be less ready to take offense.
6: Well, that's good.
3: Thank you, Captain. I am gladder than anyone. It has ended as I wished. Well, Captain, I've shown you that when you have courage, mere shooting in a duel amounts to very little. When the chances are equal, a good shot is no better off than a bad one. In any case, I had no desire to kill you. I merely wanted to see how you'd face up to death. You've proved your courage. I congratulate you. Oh, it may amuse you now to know that neither of the pistols was loaded, you see?
8: You were no real danger at all.
9: Confound your insolence! This is a new insult, worse than the other. You think it's ended, do you? Oh, no, far from it, monsieur. We shall fight properly this time, and one of the pistols will be loaded if I have to load it myself.
3: Pardon me, Captain, I've given you your life. I'm not going to take it back again.
9: You've insulted me, treated me like a scoundrel, and I insist that you give me satisfaction.
3: You can insult me as much as you like. I've told you I do not intend to fight with you.
4: Then you will have to fight with me, sir. I'm under no obligations to you, I think. Zadomirsky is right. Your behavior has been outrageous. Not only to him, but to all of us. If you haven't paid for it in the next 5 minutes with your life...
3: Captain Pravdin, I have no quarrel with you, sir. This is a matter for me and Captain...
10: If Pravdin doesn't kill you, Stamm, I shall.
4: I have every inclination to kill you myself.
3: Devil take it, I can't fight all of you. Very well, then, if you insist. Choose one among yourselves, and I'll fight with him if I have to. So far as I can see, you don't want a duel so much as an assassination.
5: You can set your mind at rest, sir. We'll do nothing that a man of honor could fairly complain of. We are all insulted, for you wear our uniform and then you behave like a blackguard. You can't fight with all of us. In my opinion, you're not fit to fight with any of us. You behave like a cowardly wretch.
3: I fail to see why. If I had not proved to you that the second pistol was unloaded, who would have been any the wiser?
5: We do not expect to be tricked by a gentleman. You seem to be quite unaware of how a gentleman should behave. Well, if you want me to be explicit, I shall have to point out to you that you deliberately set out to humiliate a fellow officer. Yes. You made him suffer all the feelings of a man condemned to death. You went out of your way to prolong those feelings, while you yourself knew perfectly well that you had nothing at all to fear, that you couldn't possibly come to any harm. And if that wasn't enough in itself, then you refused to give him satisfaction after you have insulted him mortally twice.
3: Well, I suggested that he should not be so anxious to pick his quarrels in future.
5: And I suggested to hold your tongue, sir.
3: All right, then. Load the pistols. I'll fight with anyone who feels like it.
4: Lieutenant Stamm, you have insulted not only a fellow officer, but every one of us here. I insist on the right of defending the honor of the regiment.
3: I have no quarrel with you, Captain Pravdin. But I'm ready to accept your ridiculous challenge.
4: Ridiculous? Major Belayev, this matter must be honorably concluded. I agree to forgo the first opportunity to fight Stamm in favor of Captain Pravdin. But Stamm will have to fight me as well if he succeeds in disposing of his first opponent.
5: Oh, no! You'll fight with none of us. You've disgraced your officer's uniform, so nobody will fight with you. What's more, nobody will even serve with you. I suggest that you resign your commission on the grounds of ill health. I think the surgeon will sign any certificates that may be necessary. A month from now, we expect you to have left the regiment.
4: Major Belayev, I cannot agree with you in this matter. But if that's your final word, I am sure I'm speaking for every officer present in saying that in no circumstances would we continue to serve another day with Lieutenant Stamm.
3: Very well, then. I shall be delighted to resign. Not to oblige you, any of you, but simply because I shall be only too glad to see the last of you, Captain Zaremirsky in particular. This is my saber, I think. Goodbye, gentlemen. I hope you enjoy your dueling.
7: Gentlemen, why did you force me to accept such humiliating conditions? I should never have listened to you.
5: You have nothing to reproach yourself with, Captain. We take full responsibility for the whole thing. You have acted impeccably throughout. I think I can speak for all of us when I say you've proved yourself to be a man of honor.
11: Yeah, of course you have.
5: Well, gentlemen, we have nothing more to detain us. Now, the Colonel will have to be told all about this. Also about the resignation of Lieutenant Stamm.
10: I shall make myself responsible for that, Major.
5: Very well, then. I suggest we get back to the village.
2: We climbed back into our carriages. Only this time, Pravdin rode with Mikhailovich, and Stefanovich and I were alone. A remember catching a glimpse of Stamm before we set out, far away down the road, galloping up from the village to the distant hillside beyond. Well, we were rid of him. We followed the road back to our quarters, the same road by which we had set out in the light of dawn some half an hour ago. Stepanovich, I don't know what's the matter with me.
11: Why don't you feel well?
2: I feel well enough, but I've got a sort of horrible fear. Sort of presentiment.
11: What about? It's probably just a reaction. After all, it's not very surprising after an ordeal like that.
2: Well, all I know is I wish that Stamm's pistol had been loaded. And I wish that he'd fired.
11: Nonsense, man. You're lucky to be alive, after all.
2: Well,
11: and we're very glad that you are.
2: Yeah. I suppose I should be thankful that I am.
11: I know of somebody who certainly will be, my dear fellow. And I don't need to remind you of her name.
2: Stepanovich, will you do me a favor?
11: Of course, anything I can.
2: Mariana, this is her house that we're just coming to.
11: I know. She was at the window as I went past before.
2: Yes. We must just stop there for a few minutes.
11: Well, of course.
2: I want you to come in with me to see her. I want you to tell her just how the miserable affair ended.
11: But surely you want to see her alone.
2: Well, I will stay on, perhaps. But I want you to come with me. I have this horrible sort of presentiment.
11: I shall be glad to come.
2: Oh, thank you.
11: I can imagine how glad she'll be to see you. Driver, pull up here.
2: Somehow, the house appeared unnaturally quiet. We rang the bell and waited. But there was no one to answer. The door, in any case, was half open. And without a word, we pushed it wide and went in. I felt a sudden chill at my heart. I began to run upstairs, two steps at a time, Stepanovich following me. At the head of the stairs, we paused. House was utterly silent. Suddenly, as we stood there, not knowing what to do, the door of one of the bedrooms opened. A man came out whom we both recognized as the local doctor. He looked at us, not knowing who we were. Doctor, is anything wrong? Mademoiselle?
12: Mademoiselle is dead, sir.
2: Dead? No.
12: She had a great shock. It brought about a failure of the heart. I'd often told her, and told her parents, that on no account should she get overwrought.
2: No. No, I don't believe it. It can't be true.
12: I'm afraid it is true, sir. I take it you're a friend of the family.
2: Oh.
12: I gather from the servants that there's been a duel. I understand that Mademoiselle Mariana was in love with one of the men who were fighting.
2: Oh, no.
12: I believe he was an army officer, so perhaps you know him. His name was Zoromirsky, and he was fighting a duel with a Lieutenant Stamm, I think the name was. She watched them both ride out at dawn for the park. Some 10 minutes ago, the lieutenant rode back into town alone. So I presume that her lover also is dead.
11: No, it's a mistake.
12: I really don't know, sir. Mademoiselle certainly believed he was dead.
2: Oh, God. If only he were. If only he were.
12: Excuse me, gentlemen, I must go.
2: Oh, if only he were dead. If only the pistol had been loaded.

This is Laurence Olivier again. I should like to thank the cast you heard this week in Alexandre Dumas' story, Zadomierski's Duel. They included Arthur Ridley, Keith Pyatt, Elizabeth Kentish, Robert Rieti, Ferdy Main, Anthony Carey, and Seymour Green. I shall be back with you again next week when I look forward to the pleasure of both introducing the play and appearing in it myself. Until then, au revoir.

Sir Laurence Olivier starred in today's transcribed program. The script was by Derek Patmore. The music was under the direction of Sidney Torch. Theatre Royal is an NBC presentation produced and directed by Harry Allen Towers.

0: would you credit it? 50-odd years of baking it same old Hovies. 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Still with same wheat germ goodness, but a bit softer like and less crusty. I told them I'm too old to change my ways now. I'll put one at Lads onto it. Very nice, young Harold. If you like that sort of thing.
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10: Choo-choo Charlie was his name, we hear.
9: He had an engine and he sure had fun. 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
11: Charlie says, love my good and plenty. 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
13: You have children?
14: Yes, sir.
13: How many?
14: Three.
13: Are you married?
14: Ladies and gentlemen, the secret word tonight is name. N-A-M-E.
13: Really?
14: You bet your life. 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And now, here he is, the one, the only...
13: Nothing to shout about. There are a dime a dozen. Well, here I am again with $2,000 for one of our couples, and if any of them say the secret word, the duck will come down and pay him each $50.50. Our duck gives away more money than any other duck on the air. No other poultry farm can make that statement. The word tonight is name.
15: Hasta la vista.
13: Okay, Rockefeller, take off. George, who's first?
14: Well, Mrs. Sylvia Thompson and her partner Ben Zeppa are waiting.
13: Are you wearing a foundation?
14: No.
13: You look thinner tonight.
14: I do?
13: I guess the way you're standing.
14: I guess it
13: here.
14: Must be.
13: I just thought you were wearing a foundation.
14: Well?
13: Have you ever worn one?
14: No, I never have.
13: I'm going to hurt you this time.
14: I think Mrs. Thompson and Mr. Zeppa are still waiting out there.
13: Waiting out where?
14: Out right out here.
13: What, are you tied up or something?
14: No, no. This is where they are now.
13: Oh, well, welcome. Welcome from Moose Lodge, number 9, East Liverpool, Ohio. Say the secret word and you'll divide $101. It's a common word, something you always have with you. Well, let's see. Sylvia Thompson and Ben Zeppa, eh? You make quite a combination there. Sylvia, how tall are you?
16: I'm 6'1" in my stocking feet and almost 6'4" in my heels.
13: No. Well, do you know a lot of heels?
16: No.
13: And Shorty, what is your height?
16: 4'8".
13: 4'8", huh? Is that the class you're in, 4'8"?
16: No.
13: 4'8"?
16: My height.
13: Oh. 4'8" what, I mean?
16: feet.
13: Four feet, eight inches. You're almost as tall as she is. You're the tallest 4'8" I've ever seen. You must have 2 feet elevator shoes on there, huh? Mm-hmm. Are you married, Sylvia?
16: Yes, I am. I have a little girl.
13: Takes care of you. Do you have a little girl?
16: Uh-huh. She's 5 months old.
13: 5 months old, huh? How tall is your husband?
16: He's 6'6" in his stocking feet.
13: No. Well, do you all walk around in stocking feet?
16: Sure.
13: Do you wear any shoes at all in your house?
16: No, heavens, no.
13: Well, together you're 13 feet, huh?
16: Yeah.
13: Just about. Well, that's an advantage. At least you're never short at the end of the month like most married couples. How did you meet this dinosaur, Sylvia?
16: Dinosaur?
13: Didn't she sing a dinosaur? Well, this giant captivated you.
16: Well, we were at a tip-topper dance, and...
13: You were where?
16: I met him in a tip-topper dance.
13: Tip-topper dance?
16: Mm-hmm. Yeah, we
13: what do you do? Go walk around and tip your tops?
16: No, that's a club. That's
13: a club?
16: It's a club for tall people.
13: Oh.
16: The girls have to be 6 foot in their stocking feet. Stocking feet.
13: Here we go again.
16: And the boys have to be 6'4" in their stocking feet.
13: Pretty gamey around there, isn't it?
16: And they make sure that they're that size, too, because in the... The introductory dinner, well, they measure them, and they have
13: them? What do they have, an undertaker there? They lie down and measure them?
16: No, they have a little stick that's called Little Joe, and you stand on it in your stocking feet, and you have a light on. The light goes out if you measure that correct height.
13: And if you don't, the... He goes out, huh?
16: Well, a lot of times they stretch people.
13: Was that a seventh-inning stretch, or
16: One time they put a girl over the balcony, and they held her, you know, so she...
13: They held her on the balcony? Mm-hmm. I held a girl once on the balcony, but I didn't stretch her. I just held her, that's all, until the usher threw us both out.
16: And she got in, too.
13: She got in the balcony?
16: No, she got in the club.
13: Well, is the club in the balcony? Don't you have a club downstairs?
16: No. The club is a social club.
13: Well, it's quite
16: with
13: evident,
16: I
13: mean.
16: And we have lots of fun.
13: Mm-hmm. Stretching each other, huh?
16: Yeah, oh, yeah.
13: Well, you sound like you and your husband make an ideal couple, Sylvia. And if I ever wind up sitting in back of you in a movie theater, I'm certainly going to ask for my money back. Your name is Ben Gazzara?
7: Who?
13: Ben Gazzara? Is that the
7: name? No, Ben Zeppo.
13: Ben Zeppo, eh? That's my brother, Zeppo. You're not my brother, are you?
7: My name's Ben Zeppo.
13: Ben Zeppo. So you and your partner each get $50.50. Okay, eat it. There you are, and you'll get the 50 cents later. We just don't have any change. It used to be $100 for the secret word. Now it's 101 on account of the other shows giving away such huge sums. No, this is true. We have increased the amount. Because we don't take a back seat for anybody.
7: I didn't know what I said.

0: marino del
1: set.
2: Oh, how old are you, Ben?
1: 13.
2: 18. You must lead a very clean life. You don't look a day over 30. Were you named after Benjamin Franklin?
1: No.
2: Who were you named after? Big
1: My
2: Ben,
1: father.
2: The alarm clock?
1: No.
2: Oh, your father is an alarm clock?
1: No.
2: Oh. You know, I never was 18 years old. I was 12 once. In fact, I was 12 for about 8 years. In fact, all the brothers were. When we used to travel in Baltimore, if you were 12 or under, then you went on half fare on the railroad train. And for years, we traveled this way. I remember once, my mother used to travel with us then. We didn't need her, but she thought we did. And the conductor came along and asked for the tickets, and she gave him 4 half-fare tickets. And he says, "Where are the kids?" And she said, "Well, they're around the train someplace." And he looked in the washroom, and Harper was shaving in there. And the other two boys were in the baggage car shooting dice. And I was making a play for a dame across the aisle. I come back and says, "Mrs. Marks, if these kids of yours are under 12, I'm too young to be running this train," and he jumped off at the next station. So, actually, how old are you, Ben?
1: 13.
2: Now, you're sticking to that story, huh?
1: Mm-hmm.
2: Ben, I realize the interests of a 12-year-old boy are pretty varied, but what do you like to do best of all?
1: I like to sing.
2: You sing?
1: Mm-hmm.
2: Oh. Well, what do? You sing? Are you in the blue club or the glee club at school?
1: No, I don't like the glee club too well because they sing these long-haired deals. I like popular
2: songs. Long-haired deals?
1: Yeah, you know, like, if I were an apple on a tree.
2: No, I don't. What kind of an apple was it? Do you remember? Well, it must have been a bald one if it was long-haired, huh? No, it's just the reverse, you think, huh? You know, when I was your age, I sang in a Presbyterian church choir in Madison Avenue, New York. This is true. And I sang in this choir until they found out what was the matter with it. Ben, I'd like to hear you sing. Could you sing something for us? I mean, what are your favorites?
1: Oh, Mambo Italiano, Heart, popular songs like that.
2: Mambo Italiano and what else?
1: Heart.
2: Heart? What do you mean, heart?
1: Heart.
2: My heart stood still?
1: No, just heart.
2: Heart. Is that the name of it?
1: Uh-huh.
2: Heart, huh? Well, is it gotta have heart? Is that the name of it?
1: No, it's just heart. That's the first word. You gotta have heart.
2: And the name of the song is Heart?
1: Mm-hmm.
2: Well, what key do you warble in as a rule?
1: B flat.
2: Mm-hmm. Well, if it isn't, you'll be flat at the finish of it. Mr. Meekin, could you knock off a few notes for Ben here? Just fake it. Nobody, including your orchestra, will know the difference. Go ahead, Ben. Tell them.

0: Anyway, you're a charming couple, and I hope you both make a lot of money tonight, because right now we're going to play Bet Your Life. Now, you know how to play this game, Ben?
1: Mm-hmm.
0: You know your partners now, and we only want one answer between you.
1: Mm-hmm.
0: We got you off with $100, and you miss a question, you lose half your bankroll. Have you met Mr. Fenneman?
1: No.
2: Hi, how are you?
0: Fine. Hello, Ben. This is Mrs. Ben Pierre. What is her name?
1: Mrs.
0: Yes. Don't overdo it, George. Now, you selected the musical category, and these are all top tunes of the last 20 years. And remember, the more the question is worth, the harder it is. Now, what do you want to start with? 10, 20, 50, all the way to 100.
1: 100.
0: I think you better discuss this with your partner.
1: We did.
0: Oh, you agree? When did you meet? This morning, you two? Now, this song was written in 1936, but it became very popular in 1944. Let's see if you can remember it. Play, Jack.

0: Then you've got an excellent pair of pipes, and someday if you work hard, you could be another Caruso.
1: No, an inefficient.
0: What? What's that?

0: You don't know, guess. I'll give you a hint. It's not my country's yesterday. It's Poinciana.
1: You lost your $100. You still have $50.
0: Well, now, you've got quite a ways to go. Now, don't go down. What are you going to go for?
2: 90.
0: 90? Originally, this was an old sea shanty, and that became a big hit when a new set of lyrics were added. You tell me the name of it. Okay, Jack.
2: Bellbottom trousers?
0: Sing it, Ben. Sing it.
2: Bellbottom trousers.
0: That's it. You're a little short in the waist, Ben. But that's right. That's for $90, and you now have $140.
1: Right.
0: Now what are you going to go for? 80, 50, 30?
2: 80.
0: $80. This song was written by Ray Noble. Now you give me the title of it. What is it?
2: The very thought of you?
0: The very thought of you is absolutely on the button. Huh?
1: You now have $220.
0: Now, it's your last chance to be the other couples. What are you going to go for?
2: $70?
0: $70. This novelty song was a big hit a few years ago. Let's see if you can identify it. Play, Jack.
2: How much is that doggy in the window?
0: You ought to be ashamed to take the money, Ben. That's a pretty easy question for $70.
1: And you wind up with $290.
0: Well, thanks and good luck.
1: We'll return to Groucho's Fest. Just before we went on the air, our studio audience selected Mr. Robert McLeod to be on the show tonight. And his partner is Pearl Money. Folks, would you come in, please, and meet Groucho Marx.
0: Welcome to Your Bet Your Life. Say the secret word and divide $101. It's a common word, something you always have with you. Pearl Money and Robert, what is it?
3: McLeod.
0: McLeod, huh? Oh. Mrs. Money, last time I saw you, you were in my wallet. Where are you from?
4: Saddlersville, Tennessee.
0: Where?
4: Saddlersville, Tennessee.
0: Saddlersville? You're from the Saddlers. What is your name again, Shorty?
3: My name is Robert McLeod.
0: Boy, the natural affinity between the Scots and money is something that's okay, not beat it. Now, I don't want to see you again tonight. You're pauperizing the DeSoto Company. It's $50 for you and 50 for you because that's the secret word, Ben Piazza. But that's the secret word is pale money. No. Name. Now, what is it? Does everybody call you Shorty or what?
3: No, I'm affectionately known as Scotty Groucho.
0: Scotty Groucho?
3: No, Scotty.
0: Scotty, well, that's what they call a dog, isn't it?
3: Same thing.
0: Yeah. Well, why do they call you Scotty? Are you part Swedish?
3: No, I'm from a place called Queen's Park, which is in the west side of Glasgow, Scotland.
0: Oh. Well, if you were 100% proof Scotch, you'd have a government stamp on the top of your head. Unless you were bootlegged, eh? How tall are you, Scotty?
3: I'm 5 foot, Groucho.
0: Oh. Well, I'd like to go on with this chat, but the time has come to play Your Bet Your Life. You both know how to play this game?
2: Yes, sir.
0: Well, anyway, we want one answer between you. Remember your partner. You've selected a thumbnail movie quiz. I'll give you a brief synopsis of some of the most famous movies of all time, and you give me the title of the movie. Some of these go quite a way back. And remember, the more the questions, boy, the tougher they are.
5: Yes, it is.
0: Ham. I had my tongue around my eye tube and I couldn't see what I was saying. It's an old Ed Wynn joke. Well, what do you want to start with? 10, 20, 50? 100.
3: What? We'll try 50, don't you?
0: $50. Well, that's a good Scottish right. My brothers and I made a picture in which practically the whole cast was crowded into a small stateroom in one scene. What was the name of this movie?
3: Seven Brides for Seven Brothers.
0: That would have been a much better title, but it happened to be A Night at the Opera. And, now what are you going to try?
1: You have $50 left from the 100.
3: So we'll shoot for the other 50, huh, Phil?
0: Well, you can go for 40 or 60. 50 has been taken now.
3: 50 has been taken. We'll take 60.
0: 60. In 1934, both Claudette Colbert and Clark Gable won Academy Awards for their parts in a Frank Capra comedy. You tell me the name of it.
3: It happened one night.
0: What was that?
3: It happened one night.
0: That's right. It happened one night.
1: You now have $110.
0: Oh, what are you going to try? 70? 80?
3: We'll try for 100, Groucho.
0: 100? In 1928, Buddy Rogers, Clara Bow, and Richard Arlen starred in the first big picture about World War I flyers. What was the name of this picture?
4: We Fly Alone?
3: Hell's Angels.
0: No, that's very nice, but you're both wrong. It was Wings.
1: You now have $55.
0: All right, you still got a chance. Now, what are you going to go for? Little ones are easy. Which one? 80? 40?
3: We'll go for 80, Groucho.
0: 80. Now, one answer this time. I don't want two answers like you did last time. In 1942, Greer Garson, that's a countrywoman of yours, and Walter Pidgeon starred in a movie about an English family during World War II. What was the name of this picture?
3: The name of it was Mrs. Miniver.
0: That's right. Mrs. Miniver's right.
1: And you wind up with $135. And that means that Mrs. Thompson and Ben Zeppa with $290 get the chance at the $2,000 question. Here's the winning couple, Groucho, Mrs. Thompson and Ben Zeppa, all set for the $2,000 question.
0: Well, here's your chance to get rid of that girl, Ben, and, because you may have money after this. You also may not. All right, here we go for $2,000. I'll give you 15 seconds to decide on a single answer between you. Think carefully and please no help from the customer audience. Here it is. Captain James Cook discovered the Hawaiian Islands in 1778. For $2,000, what name did Captain Cook give to the Hawaiian Islands?

0: What's the answer you two have decided upon?
1: I don't know if this is
0: well,
1: right.
0: What?
1: Bahamas?
0: No, you're wrong. It's the Sandwich Islands. So that means the big question next week will be worth $2,500. Well, I lost the big money. How much did they win the quiz?
2: $290 in the quiz.
0: And didn't they win the secret word?
2: Yes, I do. Yeah, the
0: well, how much is that total now?
2: $390.
0: No, what about the $1, George?
2: Oh, I've forgotten about that. $391.
0: That's better, George. Well, congratulations, and thanks to both of you and to all of our contestants on the show tonight.
3: From the 26th of October in 1955,
4: Once upon a time there was an engineer.
5: Choo-choo Charlie was his name, we hear.
4: He had an engine and he sure had fun. He used good and plenty candy to make his train run.
6: Charlie says, love my good and plenty. Charlie says, really rings the bell. Charlie says, love my good and plenty. Don't know any other candy that I love so well.
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0: Well, here we are again in the little town of Melrose Springs, home of that popular radio show for ladies, Honest Harold, the Homemaker. Honest Harold is a little sad this morning, for the light of his life, the lovely Evelina, is leaving Chicago. Harold and Evelina's uncle, Doc Yancey, the veterinarian, are at the station to see her off.
1: Well, Evelina, this is farewell.
2: Now, Harold, it isn't that serious.
3: Yeah, she's only going to be gone 3 days.
4: All right, Doc.
1: Evie, I'll miss you.
2: I'll miss you too, Harold.
1: And I give you my word, Evelina, while you're gone, I won't even look at another girl.
3: Harold, you sound like a calf with a heave.
4: Doc, why don't you stick your head on the rail and see if the train is coming, huh?
3: All right. I do have sort of a trained ear.
4: Well, that'll keep him busy for a little while. A flyer's always a half an hour late. Like I was saying, Evie, while you're away, Harold Hemp is going to be true blue.
2: Well, good.
4: Yes, sir, true blue. And I want you to try and have a good time in Chicago, Evie, even though I'm not there.
2: Well, I'll try, Harold.
4: Brave little girl. And don't you worry about me. I'll be true blue. While you're gone, I'm going to spend all my evenings at home reading.
2: Reading?
4: You said it. I'm going to read that book you gave me for Christmas a few years ago, Anthony Adverse.
1: Evie, since I'm going to be true blue,
4: how about a little kiss?
2: Oh, now, Harold.
4: But give me something to remember you by. Your kiss would stay on my lips for 3 days with that indelible lipstick.
2: Well.
4: Oh, come on.
2: All right, Harold.
3: Train's coming, Harold. Yeah, the train's pulling in, Harold.
4: Yeah, I heard it, Doc.
1: Just my luck. The first time she's been on time in 2 years.
3: I'll take your bags, Evie. Put them on board.
1: Yeah, and good idea. Well, this is it, Evie. Don't worry about me. I'll be true blue.
2: Goodbye, Harold.
1: Just leave me, Evie. Don't look back. It's easier that way.
2: Harold.
4: Yes?
2: Here.
1: Evie, you kissed me.
3: Come on, Evelina.
2: Goodbye, Harold.
1: Goodbye. Oh, Evie.
3: Goodbye, Evelina. Watch out for card sharks.
1: Yeah. Goodbye. She's gone, Doc. Gone. She's one girl in a million, Doc. And she doesn't have to worry. I'm going to be true blue.
3: Hey, look what got off the train, Harold.
4: What?
3: That gal over there. Ooh, she's a looker, ain't she?
1: I'm not interested.
3: Well, I am. I won't hurt you to take a peek, Harold.
1: All right, I see her. She can't tempt me just because she's got red hair, pink sweater, a lot of curves. Oop, she winked at me. Come on, Doc, let's get out of here.

0: Good morning, Station KHJP. No, Mr. Hamp hasn't come in yet. You're welcome.
1: Good morning, Glory.
0: Oh, good morning, Mr. Hamp. Harold.
1: Well, Gloria, just saw Evelina off at the station.
0: Yes, I see you did.
2: What?
0: I think you look awful cute with lipstick.
1: Well, it's Evelina's. I'm going to wear it for 3 days.
0: Oh, it's a very becoming shade.
1: Oh, you like it? It's Congo red.
0: Harold, I guess you'll be kind of lonesome now with Evelina away.
1: Will I?
0: And if you're not doing anything tonight and want to come over, well...
1: No, thank you, Gloria. Not that I don't appreciate it, but I'm going to be true blue to Evelina. Yes, indeed.
0: Oh.
1: I'm not even going to think about another girl. That goes for that redhead that just got off the train.
0: Redhead?
1: Huh? The one with green eyes, pink sweater, who winked at me?
0: She winked at you? Harold!
1: Gloria, let's get this thing straight. Evelina's the only girl for me. Not going to give a thought to anybody else. In fact, I'm going to stay home tonight, curl up by the fireside, and read a redhead with pink sweater. Whoop!
2: I mean a book.
1: Oh, goodbye.

0: Yeah, this is the way to spend an evening, all right.
1: A nice Morris chair. Good book. Let's see here. Anthony Adverse.
0: Kind of thick.
1: 1,500 pages. Wonder if they ever condensed this for Quick Magazine. Hey, I remember Anthony Adverse. It was an old movie. Can't be too old, though. They haven't shown it on television yet. Funny about that redhead at the station this morning. She did wink at me, I think. I'd had a cinder in her eye if she came from Chicago, though. Hemp, I'm ashamed of you. Thinking about another girl and you're still wearing Evelina's lipstick.
2: Why, hello.
0: Hello, Mother.
2: Oh, you're reading a book. Oh, a big one, too.
0: Yeah, it's not so big. 1,500 pages, small print.
2: Now, Harold, you're not fooling your mother.
0: Huh?
2: Your mind isn't really on that book. I know who you're thinking of.
1: You do?
2: Evelina.
0: Oh, Evelina. Of course.
2: Oh, by the way, Harold, I hear there's a new girl in town.
0: What?
2: Visiting her uncle, Conrad Linthicum.
0: Oh?
2: She came in on the morning train. Maybe you noticed her at the station.
0: Why should I notice her?
2: Well, I understand she's an awfully pretty girl. Red hair, brown eyes.
0: Green.
2: Such a pretty girl.
0: Mother, I want to make one thing clear. The girl means absolutely nothing to me, and I have no intention of taking her out.
2: What?
0: Please, Mother. I don't see why you keep talking about that girl when all I want to do is spend a nice evening at home with this interesting book.
2: Oh, I'm sorry, Harold. Now you go right ahead and read.
0: No, I won't. I'm going out for a walk. Good night, Mother.
2: Oh, my, Harold's restless tonight. Oh, I know why. This is the day he changed to his woolen underwear.
0: Well, can't stand in front of this pet shop window all night. Getting tired of watching those tropical fish swim around. Tss, guppies. Hey, that one with the bushy eyebrows looks like me. Silly to be upset about that girl. Probably never even see her again.
3: Well, good evening.
0: Good evening. It's you.
3: What?
0: Good morning. Good night. How have you been?
3: I'm just visiting here, and I'm sort of looking the town over tonight.
0: Yeah.
3: I wonder if you could tell me where I might get one of those real small-town ice cream sodas. You know, the kind that are really yummy.
0: Yummy.
3: Uh-huh.
0: Well, you can get one down at the drugstore. It's up this way. I mean, down that way.
1: Funny, I knew where it was this morning.
3: Oh, look at those cute little fish.
0: Yeah, guppies.
3: There's one fish chasing another one. Oh, probably trying to catch him for her mate.
1: Catch him for a mate? Oop, he's the one that looks like me.
0: See you later, miss.
1: Oh, brother, that was close. Glad I swam away in time. Where am I? Oh, there's Evelina's house. Wonderful old Doc Yak Yak is home. I think I'll drop in and talk to him. Take my mind off things. The old horse doctor is probably back here in his animal shed.
4: Hey, come in.
1: Oh, my goodness, what a menagerie. Which one is you, Doc?
4: I'm in the clinic, Harold. The back room.
1: Clinic? You kill me, Doc.
4: Now, Harold, is this a professional visit? Got the distemper again?
1: This is a social call, Doc. Just thought I'd drop in and play a little game of authors or something.
4: No, I'm sorry, Harold. I'm busy tonight.
1: Oh?
4: And I'm operating on a patient.
1: What?
4: There she is.
0: That cat?
4: Steady now, Gertrude.
1: What are you going to do with her, Doc?
4: Major surgery. I'm going to clip her nails.
1: Heaven's sake, manicuring a cat.
4: Let's see, where did I put my surgical gown? Yeah. Oh, poor little Gertrude. Now, you let old Doc know if this hurts, dear. I'll give you an anesthetic.
1: Oh, brother. Gosh, that girl is beautiful.
4: Yes, Gertrude is kind of pretty.
1: Green eyes, red hair.
4: A striped tail.
1: A striped tail. Doc.
4: Well, Harold, I guess you are kind of lonesome with Evelina away.
1: Well, it is.
4: I can fix you up with a date tonight. Slick young female I know, 25 years old and never been kissed.
1: Who?
4: My horse, Silver Moon.
1: Doc.
4: Well, she needs the exercise, and it'll keep you out of mischief.
1: Well, okay, Doc. Nursemaid to a sway-back nag. The things I do for Evelina.

0: Well, this is kind of nice. Jogging along on a country road in the moonlight. You having a good time, Silver Moon? Well, a happy horse. Yes, sir. This is the way to avoid temptation, all right. Just ride along in the cool air, then go home and dream of Evelina. Evelina, who won't you pay a little? What's that? Oh, car stalled up the road. No wonder it's one of Hank Dutcher's rental cars. Reconditioned reels. Whoa, Silver Moon. Anybody there? Need any help?
1: Oh, hello.
0: Oop, it's that pink sweater.
1: Stalled?
0: Well, I'll go right into town and send out a mechanic. Giddy up, Silver Moon.
1: Oh, wait.
0: Huh?
2: Couldn't I please ride into town with you?
0: With me? Well, I... Stop pushing me, Silver Moon.
2: You wouldn't leave a girl out here in the dark all by herself.
0: Well, no, I guess not.
2: Oh, thank you. Give me your hand.
0: Yeah, take my elbow.
2: Oh, yeah. There. Oh, aren't you the man I saw watching the tropical fish?
0: Yeah, I'm the one with the bushy eyebrows. Get up, Silver Moon.
2: Oh, Silver Moon. Oh, my, that's a pretty name. Pretty horse. Pretty night.
0: Pretty warm.
2: I'm Mary Lou Dupre. Aren't you going to introduce yourself?
0: Oh, I'm Harold Hemp. They call me Honest Harold... Honest Harold the Homemaker on the radio.
2: Radio?
0: Yeah.
2: Why, that's a coincidence. I'm in show business, too.
0: Oh?
2: I'm a nightclub singer in New York. What they call a chanteuse.
0: A chanteuse?
2: I sing songs of love and passion.
0: Brother, get up, son.
2: Songs like this. I've got you under my skin.
0: You have?
2: I've got you deep in the heart of me. So deep in my heart, you're really a part of me.
0: Have you ever read Anthony Anvers?
2: I've got you under my skin.
0: Whoa, Silver Moon. Miss Dupre?
2: Yes?
0: I can't fight this thing any longer. It's bigger than both of us. What kind of lipstick do you use?
2: Why, Congo Red.
0: Good, same kind I'm wearing.
2: Oh, I missed your hem.
0: I'll hate myself in the morning, but what the heck? You mind your own business, Silver Moon.

0: We'll return for the second act of our story, Honest Harold, in just a moment. But first...
1: I've just read next Thursday's suspense script, Rave Notice, and I'm sorry to report that there's not one joke in it that I can steal. However, it's a very fascinating and terrifying story, I promise you. And, of course, it will star America's most distinguished dramatic actor, Milton Berle. Uncle Milty to you. Thank you.
0: Yes, tomorrow night on radio's outstanding theater of thrills, Suspense, Milton Berle will star in Rave Notice.
2: Oh, brother.
0: Suspense is heard every Thursday on most of these same CBS stations. Don't miss Milton Berle on Suspense at CBS The Stars address tomorrow night. Oh, by the way, listen for Harold Perry's important announcement at the end of our show. And now, back to Honest Harold, the homemaker.

0: Well, it's the morning after for Honest Harold. Last night, his accidental meeting with the attractive Mary Lou turned into a romantic interlude. And now, in the cold light of day, Harold is filled with remorse.
1: I sure am. I'm a cad.
0: For he lost his head and kissed the charming chanteuse.
1: Well, just once. But I shouldn't have done it. No willpower.
0: Aren't you ashamed, Harold?
1: Yes. What? Will you ever forgive me, Evelina?
0: Well, right now, Honest Harold is entering the radio station with a heavy tread and a guilty heart.
1: Harold Hemp, you're a bounder, and you wanted to run for mayor.
2: Good morning, Harold.
1: Oh, good morning, Gloria.
2: Gosh, you look a little peaked this morning. Hmm? You shouldn't have stayed up so late last night.
1: What?
2: Reading that book, Anthony Edvers.
1: Oh,
2: did he kiss the girl yet?
1: Yeah, he sure did.
2: I think it's noble the way you're staying home at night while Evelina's gone.
1: What a sneaky thing I did.
2: And, oh, how sweet and sentimental.
1: Huh?
2: You're still wearing Evelina's lipstick, Congo Red.
1: Yeah, I got a fresh coat last night. See you later, Gloria. Well, at least nobody knows about it yet. Why did I ever say...
3: Hemp? Huh? Get that dazed look off your face. Remember me, I'm the station manager.
1: Oh, good morning, station... And Stanley?
3: Come into my office, Hemp.
1: Yes, sir. I bet he's found out about it. And he likes Evelina, too.
3: Hemp, I want to talk to you.
1: I deny everything.
3: What?
1: Anyway, I only kissed her once.
3: Hemp, what are you
1: saying?
3: You'd
1: have done the same thing, Stanley. A lonely road, silver moon, her perfume. I didn't know what I was doing. I'm only human, Stanley.
3: Hemp? Stop tugging at my lapels. I don't know what you're talking about.
1: You don't? Isn't that what you wanted to see me about?
3: I called you in to talk to you about your monthly office report.
1: Oh, the office report.
3: Yes. You single-spaced it again, and you know it should be double-spaced.
1: Oh, I'll double-space it, Stanley. I'll triple-space it. Anything you say, Stanley, you're wonderful. So understanding, the nicest boss a fellow ever had. Mm-hmm.
3: Harold.
1: Ooh, mistake. Sorry, Stanley, but say, you look cute with that Cupid's bow on your cheek. It's Congo Red.

0: Stanley knew something there for a minute. What am I feeling so guilty about? Just one little kiss? Didn't mean a thing to either one of us.
1: Hi, boy.
0: Oh, Pete, the town marshal. What are you doing, Pete?
2: Writing out a parking ticket for this bicycle. Too close to the fire plug.
0: Oh, for heaven's sake.
2: You been buggy riding lately, boy?
0: What do you mean, Pete?
2: Yeah, just a minute, Harold. I got to fill out this ticket.
0: It?
2: Make of bicycle, Sears, Roebuck, Atomic, Flyer.
0: Pete, did you see me last night?
2: I sure did, boy. I was out looking for chicken thieves. That was a cute little Rhode Island red you had. You're quite a smoocher, aren't you, boy?
0: Now, look here, Pete. Don't you try to make a big thing out of this. Just one harmless little kiss. Didn't mean a thing to me. In fact, I'm never going to see that girl again. I'm through with her.
2: Yeah, but is she through with you?
0: Huh?
2: If you ask me, you're in trouble, boy.
0: Trouble? What do you mean?
2: Just a minute, Harold.
0: Yeah.
2: Distance of vehicle from fire plug, 4 feet.
0: Pete!
2: Is it 5 feet?
0: Pete, I want to talk to you.
2: We'll split the difference, call it 4 and a half.
0: Pete, what did you mean? Is she through with me?
2: Well, heard about a case like yours just the other day. Fella kissed a girl, thought he was through with her.
0: What did she do?
2: Shot him in the stomach. Shot him because she loved him.
0: But Pete...
2: Shot him because she loved him.
0: Stop saying that. Pete, you don't think this girl would shoot me?
2: Hey, just a minute, Harold. I've got to finish this ticket. Attitude of driver. Hey, now, that's a tough one.
0: Pete, listen to me.
2: Oh, sure, the whole thing is a mistake, Harold.
0: Mistake? You mean about the girl shooting the fella?
2: No, the joke's on me. Making out a ticket for my own bicycle.
0: Oh, goodbye.

0: staying home tonight, Harold?
1: Yes, Mother, I want to finish the book.
0: Oh, that's nice. I'll leave you alone so I won't disturb your concentration.
1: Thank you, Mother. Yeah, that Marshall, he spoiled my whole day. Mary Lou wouldn't shoot me. This is silly. She couldn't fall in love with me over one little kiss. Of course, I am rather attractive. I was wearing my new shaving lotion last night.
2: Oh, why doesn't Harold get here? I can't live another moment without him. Oh, there he is. Harold.
1: Hello.
2: Come in.
1: Yeah, all right.
2: Let me close the door.
1: I'll just tell her that kiss meant nothing to me. She won't care. She locked the door. She's hiding the key. Oop.
2: Harold, come sit down.
1: Huh?
2: No, here on the floor.
1: What?
2: On this tiger skin.
1: Oh. You see him? Hello, little tiger. Mind if I sit on you?
3: Oop, big molars.
2: Now, isn't this cozy?
1: Yeah, where'd you get this little old tiger?
2: I shot him.
1: Done.
3: He's got bushy eyebrows, too.
1: Mary Lou, I wanted to tell you
2: something. Harold.
1: Huh?
2: I can't forget last night. The moonlight. You and I sitting close in the buggy. That strange fragrance in the air.
1: Oh, that was my shaving lotion. Lumberyardly.
2: And then your kiss in the dark. Oh, it still lingers on my lips.
1: Indelible lipstick.
2: I'll never forget it as long as I live.
1: You won't?
3: I mean, you won't?
2: And now that I've found you at last, my own true love, I'll never let you go.
1: But...
2: And if you should ever try to leave me, do you know what I'd do? I'd shoot you. But you would never leave me, would you, Harold?
1: Oh, no. Why would I want to leave you, Evelina?
2: Hmm? Evelina?
1: Hmm?
2: Then there is another woman. You've been deceiving me. And you call yourself Honest Harold.
1: The homemaker.
3: It was just one kiss. Mary Lou, what are you reaching in your purse for? Is that a gun?
2: I'm going to shoot you with this Mauser, you rat.
3: Wait a minute. That thing is pointing right at me. Mary Lou! Mary Lou!
4: Harold, Harold, what are you doing on the floor?
3: Where's that tiger? Mary Lou, put away that Mauser.
4: What?
3: Oh, hello, Mother. Help me up.
4: Oh, you must have dozed off, Harold.
3: Oh, yeah.
4: Oh, I have some wonderful news for you.
3: Huh?
4: Dr. Yancey just called. Evelina's coming back sooner than she thought.
3: She is? When?
4: On the 8:20 tonight. Isn't that wonderful?
3: Oh, you said it.
4: Oh, you better hurry if you're going to meet her. But you're pale, Harold.
3: Yeah.
4: Hope you're not catching another cold.
3: Mm-hmm.
4: Maybe the doctor ought to give you a shot.
3: If Mary Lou doesn't do it first.
1: Now, who's that? Hello.
5: This is Mary Lou. Is that you, Harold?
3: Oop, Mary Lou.
5: Harold?
1: This is Harold's mother speaking. Harold isn't here. He's gone to Timbuktu. Goodbye.
4: You're always joking.
3: That's what you think. Goodbye, Mother.

0: Train isn't in yet. Well, only honest thing to do is to tell Evelina the whole story. At least if Mary Lou shoots me, I'll die with a clear...
1: Harold!
0: Oop, Mary Lou, she followed me down here.
1: Harold, I want to talk to you.
0: This is it. I'm glad I wore my new herringbone.
2: Oh, I'm glad you're here. I wanted to tell you goodbye.
0: Goodbye?
2: My agent phoned me from New York. He has a job for me there, and I'm leaving on the next train.
0: You are?
2: Harold, I wanted to clear up one thing before I go. That little kiss in the buggy last night. I hope you didn't take it seriously.
0: No.
2: Good. Oh, you're very sweet, Harold. But I couldn't fall in love with you in a million years.
0: You couldn't? Thank you. That's the nicest thing any girl ever said to me.
2: What? Oh, there's my train. Goodbye, Harold.
0: Goodbye, Mary Lou. Nicest chanteuse I've ever met. Oh, there's Evelina getting off now. Evelina! Yoo-hoo! Evelina!
2: Oh, hello, Harold. You didn't have to come down to meet me.
0: Oh, glad to do it. Gosh, it's nice to see you again.
2: Oh, it's nice to see you.
3: Oh, there you are, Evelina.
0: Peabody, what's he doing down here?
2: Hello, Stanley.
3: I'm glad you're here, Hemp.
0: What?
3: Evelina, I think there's something you ought to know about honest Harold. While your back was turned, he went buggy riding with another girl.
0: Oop.
3: And that isn't all. He kissed her.
0: But
3: there she is, just getting on the train.
2: That pretty girl? Is that true, Harold?
0: Yes, it is.
2: Oh, that's wonderful.
0: Huh?
2: Oh, how intriguing. I didn't realize you had that much charm and dash.
3: But Evelina...
2: Stanley, it looks like you've been getting a little romantic yourself. Isn't that lipstick on your cheek?
0: Oh, that's mine.
2: What?
0: And I'm about ready for another coat. Pucker up, Evelina. Yeah.

0: You have just heard the Harold Perry Show, Honest Harold, who returns in just a moment with an important announcement. The supporting players tonight included Mary Jane Croft, Catherine Card, Viola Vaughn, Ken Peters, and Parley Bayer, and featured Gloria Holliday as Gloria and Joseph Kearns as old Doc Yak Yak. Norman McDonald directed, and the music was composed and conducted by Jack Meekin. Honest Harold, created by Harold Perry, was written by Gene Stone, Jack Robinson, and Dick Powell. Now back to Harold Perry for his important announcement.
1: Oh, yeah, that's me, isn't it?
0: Now, just what was that message, Harold?
1: Well, Bob, we talked about it last week. But for the people who missed it, I'm hunting for a laughing lady, someone we can invite to appear on our show.
0: And all the gal has to do is just laugh?
1: That's right. Her laugh will enter in the Honest Harold Laugh Contest, and it begins right in her hometown. So, ladies, if the laugh contest is being conducted in your city, please enter. And you may be here with us some Wednesday night.
0: Well, say, that sounds like fun.
1: Oh, it is, Bob. Come on, girls. Let's all laugh.
0: Look at Quick Magazine for a quick look at Harold Perry on your newsstands tomorrow. Milton Berle's voice came to you by transcription. Now stay tuned for the season's premiere of The Bing Crosby Show with Bob Hope and Judy Garland as special guests. 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Bob Lamond speaking. 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

0: Broadcasting Company, in cooperation with the United States Navy Recruiting Service, presents Now Hear This, dramatic stories based on the personal experiences of those gallant men and women who embody the great traditions of a great service, the United States Navy.
1: Now hear this. There will be no payday. There will be no liberty. There will be no shore leave.
2: I don't suppose there are many guys listening who haven't taken an alarm clock apart just to see what makes it tick. The more adventurous type of Joe will tinker with the old lady's vacuum cleaner. And if he's a hell-bent for leather guy, he might even start poking around with the motor of his car. Now, a lot of amateur mechanics will back me up on this. Just because you have all the parts of a machine, it doesn't mean that the thing will kick over. Now, a ship is a lot like that. She can be trimmed from keel to lookout and still be nothing but a bunch of steel plates and rivets. What you need is a bunch of guys who care. Now, you might not believe this, but I shipped on a destroyer back around 48 that, just didn't have it. These guys just didn't seem to care. All they cared about was the fact that they figured to have the next heavyweight champ of the fleet on their can. Well, anyway, let's just say it was a lazy ship. Or maybe it was the fact that these guys did have one great talent. A nose for trouble. I only mention this fact because we were pulling into Algiers. And if there's one port where you can find trouble, it's Algiers.
3: It's like shooting crap on a blanket, Rusty. You just can't win.
4: It depends on whose dice you're using.
3: Even with that edge.
5: Hey, Rusty, where can I find Brooklyn?
3: Here I am.
5: Hey, where you been hiding?
3: Who said I was hiding? Been laying in my sack figuring.
5: Figuring what?
4: What does he always figure?
5: An angle?
4: An angle.
3: See that duffel bag, Eddie?
5: Yeah.
3: It's filled with chewing gum. Worth more than platinum. Do you realize how much this chewing gum will bring?
2: All right, can the chatter, Mr. Rockefeller. I've got a few words to say.
4: Ah, boat. Welcome to our humble abode.
2: Stow it. Now, look, we're putting to Algiers tomorrow.
3: At 0800, a very respectable hour.
2: Well, I'm glad it doesn't upset any of your plans. Now, the skipper's leaving the ship. He's being transferred.
5: They can't do this to us.
3: Ah, we'll line up the new boy. Just leave it to me.
2: As a farewell gift, he's giving you sailors a 10-hour liberty against my better judgment.
3: Boy, I'll have to work fast. Gotta make some quick deals.
2: Now, I've got a few words to say.
4: Hear, hear.
2: I don't want any trouble, understand? And Brooklyn, if word gets back to me that you've been putting over any deal...
3: Hey, you trying to stifle free enterprise, Brooks?
2: Never mind the speech. Hey, Rusty. A lot of the dames in this port wear veils.
4: Ah, the mystery of it.
2: And leave them veils be, understand?
4: I've taken the vow, Boats. I shall merely be a tourist. Interested only in the sights of old Algiers.
2: Yeah, that's what I'm afraid of. And now you, Eddie.
5: Me?
2: It even surprises me. It must be you two guys who get him in trouble. But Eddie, look. Keep your muscles hidden. If you feel yourself getting angry, take a deep breath. Take another deep breath. Only don't get any fights or so help
5: me. Boats, I didn't start that fight in Palermo. I was sitting quietly sipping some espresso. Espresso. I was quietly studying some picture postcards of the ruins of
3: Parthenon.
6: It's in Greece.
3: Rome.
5: Greece.
2: In Athens. What am I whispering for? Now listen, you chowderheads. Just don't get in any trouble. Understand? You may have a little surprise waiting for you. The new skipper checks in at 0800. And let's not upset him. Because I understand when he's upset, he gets very unhappy. And the same goes for the rest of you guys.
7: Well, yes, teacher.
2: No, oh, these guys don't need a chief. They need a nurse.
5: Well, Boats is right, guys. We got to be careful. We don't know the new skipper.
3: Look, Eddie, I got to unload that chewing gum. Business before pleasure.
5: Well, I'm going to keep out of trouble. Quarterfinals are coming up, and I don't want to be brigged.
4: Hey, Brooklyn, you realize that in 5 weeks this ship will hold the heavyweight champ of the entire Atlantic fleet?
3: He'd better win.
5: What do you mean?
3: I bet 4 months' pay on you. Got 8 to 5.
4: You mean that you, the angle boy, Brooklyn's answer to the U.S. Treasury, is gambling? Is entrusting his money on something that has a chance of losing? Of
3: course not.
5: That's telling them, Brooklyn, I'm bound to win.
4: Wait a minute. What about the 4 months' pay you bet? Eddie. He's done it again.
2: Since my rating is chief, And since I don't give out the passes, and since it isn't my job to advise the new skipper, all I could do was keep my fingers crossed. Meanwhile, I put in a few hours ashore myself. Met a sailor I hadn't seen since we both shipped aboard the Lex, dropped in on a friend at the French embassy, and then headed back to the ship. It was late, after lights out. And in my naive way, I thought that all had been shipshape. I learned different. My boys had done it again.
3: How's the eye, Eddie?
6: Beginning to dark.
8: Hey, douse the light.
9: You better douse it. We can get into trouble.
3: I'm telling you, it's all squared away.
6: I'll get a steak from Cookie tomorrow. That'll fix it up.
9: Nothing. Hey.
3: Sleep fast.
2: Oh, look at him. A bunch of sleeping beauties. Butter wouldn't open their mouths. Like newborn babes.
10: Wake up!
8: I ain't off that line.
10: When I'm good and ready. Mm. You and you and you.
11: Me?
12: Me?
6: Me?
2: The Three Musketeers. I've just gotten a message from the shore patrol, and guess who it was about?
3: Me?
12: Me?
6: Me?
2: You, you, and you. All right, let's have your side of the story. Not that I'll believe it, but regulations say I've got to listen before I have the three of you hung.
3: Well, Boats, it was like this.
5: I was sitting having some espresso.
9: Wrong time.
2: The shore patrol says that you annoyed a young lady, ruined an old man's business establishment, and threw five of the local police through a window.
9: Did they say five apiece?
2: Look, Eddie, I'll see that things go easy if you'll tell me the truth, no matter how unbelievable.
5: Well,
9: Go ahead, he'll never believe it.
5: Well, there was this beautiful 19-year-old girl.
2: Yeah, that takes care of Rusty.
5: And she falls in love with him.
2: What, on a 10-hour liberty?
9: Well, I spent the first 8 hours looking over the field.
5: She wants to marry him, but her father comes in and says no deal. So Price is named. It seems that wife...
2: Now, wait a minute. You mean you tried to buy her?
5: It's legal in Algeria.
2: Oh, and so Brooklyn swung the deal.
3: Well, I was figuring on trading her for some ivory we spotted in the marketplace.
2: Yeah, keep going.
5: And then her husband came in with the police.
2: Oh, and you tossed the police through a window.
5: What else could I do? The door was too small.
2: As they say in civilian life, go fight City Hall. Well, at 0800, the new skipper was piped aboard, and at 0850, the men were assembled on the fantail. It was a pleasure to stand there and listen to that man sound off.
13: It has come to my attention that the morale on this ship is slightly below the waterline.
3: Fellas, I got an idea.
13: It has come to my attention that some of you men are treating the Navy and this ship as a boarding school.
6: Seems a little upset.
13: Now, I have been given command of this ship. And I'm not in the habit of asking more from my men than I'm willing to put out myself.
2: Give it to him, Captain. Give it to him.
13: However, I'm willing to break my back to get the best ship in the Navy. Do I make myself clear?
2: Yes, Captain.
13: For your further information, this happens to be a ship of the United States Navy. And a ship of the United States Navy is something to be proud of. That minor detail seems to be lacking in you men. So hear this. There is a book in the ship's library entitled Naval Orientation. It is for seamen recruits. I expect every man jack on this ship to read it from cover to cover.
3: That book weighs 8 pounds without the cover.
13: It has been my experience that a crew cannot have the proper morale, the proper love for their ship, unless they get to know their ship from bow to stern. Gentlemen, you are going to get to know your ship. Until you do, there will be no shore leave, there will be no liberty, there will be no goofing off. Stand easy.
9: Hey, Brooklyn, did you hear what I just heard?
5: You think maybe he's just trying to make an impression?
3: Who's there to impress? Us?
9: I'll get the lowdown. Hey, Boats.
2: Well, if it isn't the Rover boys, what can I do for
9: What's you? With this new skipper?
2: Well, from what I gather, he doesn't like the attitude of some of the hired help.
3: What's his background, Boats?
2: Are you figuring an angle, Brooklyn?
3: Just curious.
2: His name is Kane, rank commander, graduated in 35, captained a submarine during the last war, stands 6'3", weighs, I'd say, about 210.
3: Never mind the vital statistics, sir. What's his background?
2: Well, on the last ship he captained, when he wasn't around, they called him
11: the Barracuda.
2: To give you a small idea of what took place on the USS Beano, in less than 2 weeks, we used 40 gallons of Sloan's liniment, 70 packages of Dr. Scholl's foot pads, 19 hot water bottles, and an even dozen ice bags. We had more rigs per square inch than the entire state of Texas. We had a captain who went by the book, and he got a taut and trim ship. And we had a crew who went by the book. As simple as that. They just went by the book.
12: Boats?
2: Oh, Ed. Didn't hear you walk up, sir.
12: First time I ever saw a fantail without any sailors shooting the breeze.
2: Yes, sir.
12: Not night. My cabin's like an oven.
2: Yes, sir.
12: On my last command, we had a seaman who played a harmonica. Used to sit on the fantail and play blues. You like the blues, boats?
2: Yes, sir.
12: Kind of early for the men to be sacking up.
2: Well, as a matter of fact, Captain, if you don't mind my mentioning it, those men who had the energy crawled all the way, and the rest are just hanging from the ladders.
12: Hmm. Think I'm a little rough on them, boats?
2: No, you're the captain, sir.
12: On fleet maneuvers.
2: We had a pretty fair record, Captain.
12: True, we didn't finish last in anything, but we never got close to the top.
2: We were seventh in gunnery.
12: That good?
2: No, sir.
12: Don't get me wrong, boats, they're good sailors. They answer commands and they can put this ship through her paces, but they don't enjoy it.
2: No, sir.
12: This isn't my first command, boats. I know what a chief can mean to the workings of a ship. Give it to me straight.
2: Well, it's kind of a rough change for them. Not that it'll kill them. A little hard work never hurt anyone.
12: Their old skipper?
2: They liked him.
12: Boats, understand me. I am not going to buy my way. The men are going to love their ship.
2: Okay to talk man to man, sir.
12: Shoot.
2: Well, there's Eddie. If you allowed the men to put a ring up on the fence.
12: I've already issued that order.
2: I see. This can't be a good cruise, sir.
12: It was rugged in the old days, boats. Real rugged. But many a shot up barge came through because she was manned by shipmates, not just a bunch of sailors.
2: Yes, sir. I remember, sir.
12: I understand my nickname has followed me onto this ship.
2: A nickname, sir?

0: And my nickname has followed me onto this ship.
1: A nickname, sir?
0: Folks, the men just don't understand me. Deep down inside, I have a very sweet nature. Stand easy.
1: Yes, sir. Anything you say, sir. A very sweet nature. And very sharp teeth.

0: tip you left up, Eddie. Up!
1: Stick to your managing. I'll take care of his corner.
0: Throw the right, Eddie. The right!
2: Well, how many more rounds, Brooklyn?
0: Two more with Sammy and then a four-rounder with Swifty.
2: Uh-huh.
0: Quarterfinals come up in 2 weeks and you need all the training you can get.
1: We got dough bet on this, Eddie. Our dough.
0: Have faith, Rusty. Faith.
2: You see the footwork? Good, huh? Oh, I'm a cinch.
0: Of course you are. Hey, Sammy, this round, try some infighting.
3: Okay.
1: Eddie, you gotta win this fight. It's more than just a dough. We gotta show the old man.
2: I know. I'll win easy.
1: Every sailor in the Navy is riding us. It's up to you.
0: Nobody says nothing about this ship holds a heavyweight champ. Remember that? Remember the left. Keep it up.
1: Right.
4: How do you think he looks, Chief?
5: Oh, sorry, Captain. Didn't see you come up.
4: I've been watching him. So he's their pride and joy.
5: Well, he's a little slow, but he can punch.
4: It will surprise me if this ship produces anything of championship caliber. That's the best they've got to offer. It fits this ship to a T.
5: Well, it's not a bad ship, sir.
4: I'll see that it gets better. Let's walk to the ring.
5: The exec said it was all right to put the ring up on the fan.
4: Told you I gave my permission.
5: Yes, sir.
3: The short right.
0: Hey, the captain.
3: Huh?
4: This the man in the quarterfinals?
0: Yes, sir. And he's going to be champ.
4: He won't last two rounds.
1: He'll win, sir.
4: Boats.
6: Sir.
4: I'd like you to be my second.
0: What? You mean you want to go a couple of rounds, sir?
4: I do.
2: You think you ought to, sir?
0: He's the captain, Eddie.
4: Get me a pair of gloves, Boats.
2: What'll I do, Rusty?
5: I don't know.
0: Just don't hurt him. Give it to him fast.
2: Yeah, but he's the captain. I could get 10 years.
0: Sir, should he just spar with you?
4: I won't be wearing my stripes in the ring.
1: There's your answer, Eddie.
0: Oh, brother, just remember all the sweet for Don and his scrubbing. No leave, no liberty.
5: Sir, I don't like to tell you what to do.
4: I know what I'm doing, Boat.
5: He's in condition, sir. And, well, if you lose...
4: I have had 11 requests for transfers. It seems the men don't like their ship.
5: Yeah, I know, sir.
4: They don't like their captain either. But they're going to learn to respect me. I've watched them goof off. I know what they're doing. But I'll be captain of this ship or put in for a transfer myself.
5: Captain, you are making a big mistake. Captain, the minute he knocks you out, you're going to have to...
4: Yes, Boats? You want something?
5: Captain, what did you hit him with?

0: America has a big heart. It is generally inconceivable in the American scheme of things that a sick or wounded soldier, sailor, marine, or airman should lack anything humanly obtainable which would contribute to his recovery. Yet this might happen, and here's why. The Korean campaign has gravely depleted the armed forces' supply of human blood plasma, and 270,000 pints must be donated monthly by Americans to assure our servicemen of the greatest degree of safety in any given emergency. You see, the use of plasma and whole blood is a major factor in the reduction of the mortality rate among our wounded. The decline in this rate is most easily expressed in the number of men per hundred who died after reaching the most forward surgical hospital. In World War I, 8 to 11 per hundred died. In World War II, the number was reduced to 4.5. And in the Korean conflict, it reached an all-time low of 2 6/10 per hundred. Remember, blood is life itself, and your blood can save the life of an American serviceman. Your Navy urges you to be a blood buddy to a man in uniform. Call your local Red Cross chapter right away and find out where and when you can make your donation of blood to our armed forces. And remember, it's so little to give and so much to receive.
1: It takes more than a shiny face to make a ship a lady. And it takes a good thing more than a good right hand to make the captain a guy you'd follow around the horn. The USS Beano still didn't have it.

0: partnership. Morale had ducked so low, you couldn't get her up with a depth charge. The men went about their duties, smartened up. Discipline was at a peak. And the book on naval regulations was worn thin, but the morale of the men had sunk to a minus nothing. The captain was the captain and no more. The men had nothing to talk about, nothing to look forward to. They were taking a ride from the entire fleet. They just didn't care.
1: But by an officer, that's the worst part, to get beaten by an officer.
2: Ah, it was a lucky punch. Wasn't it, boat?
0: No, don't kid yourself.
1: Ah, it must have been. I didn't even see it coming.
0: Well, it just so happens that the Barracuda was intercollegiate light heavyweight champ.
2: He what?
0: Yeah, you didn't think he'd walk into the ring without knowing what he was doing, did you?
2: Oh, how could I be such a jerk? The captain would be too smart to take a chance like that.
1: Still, I can't understand it. I throw one punch, and the next thing I know, I'm out. Out cold.
2: Yeah. He just stepped inside and belted you. Boy, what a punch.
1: You don't have to enjoy it so much.
3: You brought it up from the floor.
1: I don't want to talk about it.
2: Well, you brought it up.
1: I still don't want to talk about it.
0: Hey, who's got something to read?
2: Oh, I got a corker of a mystery. 7 people get killed on the first page, see? Then this girl comes in, see? A real honey. Well, halfway through the book, it turns out she's a spy, see?
0: I see.
2: Of course, it looks like she did it. Only get this, Boats. She's a spy for our side. And the senator, the one who limps, he's really a German in disguise, and he's the killer. Pretty good, huh?
0: Well, now that I've read that, anybody got an old copy of the Bobbsey Twins?
4: I'll hear this. There will be a general inspection.
2: Okay. Which one of you guys forgot to brush your teeth?
0: A change was coming over the ship. A slow change, but you could feel it. She seemed to respond a little quicker, a little cleaner. And a change was coming over the men, too. But it wasn't a good change. They started talking to themselves. Eddie went around muttering, "I don't see how he did it. I don't see how he did it." And Brooklyn went around saying, "There must be a reason.
2: There must be a reason. I don't care if he was champ. There's got to be a better reason.
1: I bet I'm all out of condition."
3: "What difference does it make?"
1: "What do you mean by that, Craig Rusty?"
3: "Go back to your side."
1: "Not until you tell me what you meant."
2: "One punch. I just don't get it."
1: "And what do you mean by that, Craig Brooklyn?"
2: "Relax. I got something to do. I put this off long enough."
3: "Hey, Brooklyn, where are you going?"
2: "I just go to the source. It's the only way to make a deal."
0: You looking for someone, Brooklyn?"
2: "The guy could be awake for nights."
0: "Somebody is going to get swindled."
2: "Of course, I could get court-martialed. Might even get hung. But I gotta find out."
5: "Come in."
2: Begging your pardon, sir."
5: "What can I do for you, sailor?"
2: "Captain, you don't know me."
5: "You're the one they call Brooklyn, right?"
2: "Yes, sir, but
5: sit down."
2: "Sit down, sir?"
5: "That's right."
2: "Thank you."
5: "What can I do for you?"
2: "For me, sir?"
5: "Unless you're a committee."
2: "No, sir, no. This is my own idea. Right now, I don't think it's such a good one."
5: "You've got a complaint?"
2: "No, sir."
5: "Stop shaking, sailor. I won't eat you. Get to it."
2: "Well, to tell you the truth, sir, I was lying in my bunk, sir, and I said to myself, Brooklyn, something happened. And the guy with the answer is the Barrett... I'm dead."
5: "So you came to the Barracuda. Well, if I've got the answer, I'll give it to you."
2: "How did you do it? How did you knock out Eddie?"
5: "I watched him. After that, it was easy."
2: "But how? The guys are counting on Eddie, but he's lost confidence in himself. You're in good shape, sir, but one punch."
5: "Brooklyn, I understand you are the champion deal maker on the ship." "I'm
2: begging the captain's pardon, but the whole fleet, sir."
5: "Care to make a deal with me?"
2: "A deal, sir? Well, now, it might be a pleasure."
5: "Sailor, I'm going to tell you how I knocked out your champ."
2: "Yes, sir."
5: "But
2: that one word has broken more hearts."
5: "You are not to tell anyone how you found out. In fact, you're to take the credit yourself."
2: "Another one of my talents?"
5: "Stand up. Now, assume a fighting pose." "Good. Now watch me as I slowly throw a right."
2: "I'm watching, sir. I'm what? You mean Eddie does that?"
5: "Every time."
2: "Sir, Eddie is a jerk."
5: "You can cure that. But a fighter's like a ship. He's got to have heart."
2: I don't understand you, sir.
5: Think about it. That'll be all, sailor.
2: Yes, sir.
0: You're not even bleeding.
2: Please, boats, I am a man of destiny. A little mixed up, but a man of destiny.
0: Well, little man of destiny, did you straighten out the captain?
2: Let's say we reached an understanding. See you around.
3: Hey, Brooklyn, where's that mystery book?
2: I gave it to boats, remember? Hey, Eddie. Come here.
0: What do you want?
2: What's this, Rusty? Throw a right, Eddie.
0: You nuts?
2: Do like I tell you already.
0: Who should I throw it at?
2: At nobody. Just throw it and throw it slow.
0: Okay.
2: Yep. You're a jerk.
3: What's got into you? He does.
2: Another right, champ.
3: He does. Eddie, you are a jerk.
2: Champ, do you always stick your tongue out before you're going to throw a right?
1: Well, I'll see. Say, I am a jerk.
3: How did you find out, Brooklyn?
1: Yeah, how?
2: Let's just say I have friends in high places.
0: There were whispers about how high the places went, but Brooklyn never cracked. He just nodded and let the men guess. All he'd say is that he made a deal and now he's going to keep his part. Well, things on the ship got better. Some of the guys were even heard to mention the captain in a manner you could use in front of ladies. Quite a change. Anyway, Eddie kept training and got past the quarterfinals, and Brooklyn became an inspection hound. Walked around with his nose in every corner of the ship and screamed bloody murder if anything was out of place. Eddie kept training and got past the semifinals, and Brooklyn kept making his rounds. Eddie became known as the champ and Brooklyn as the admiral. And then came the finals. The whole fleet was lined up. A general fleet inspection was held with admirals and more admirals making the rounds. And then the finals. And Eddie lost.
3: How do you feel, kid?
1: Lousy.
2: Ah, you tried, Eddie.
1: What difference does that make? I lost.
3: Well, at least it was a decision. You didn't get knocked out.
1: Let's talk about something else.
2: Maybe next year.
3: Sure, next year.
1: Me and the Dodgers.
4: Now hear this. All hands to the Vandale.
6: What time for an inspection?
3: What else can you expect? Some guys get conned too easy.
2: I'm telling you, he's okay.
1: Well, Brooklyn, if only you hadn't bet all our dough on the fight. I don't mind losing mine, but the rest of the guys...
2: Ah, forget it.
3: Big man.
5: Boats, I don't need this talker.
3: And you guys got germs, just speak up.
5: Men, I know how you all feel about Eddie losing in the finals.
1: What does he have to talk about it for?
5: However, it was a close decision. Nothing to be ashamed of. He made a good showing. The entire ship is proud of him. I know I am.
1: When May finds out I lost my dough, go and explain that.
5: However, the fight was not the only competition. Not the only title at stake.
3: That we won the award for the toughest officer.
2: Shut up. This is important.
5: If you will look at the masthead, you will see a new flag flying. The honor flag of the Atlantic Fleet.
2: I knew it. I knew it.
5: For winning this honor, and for winning it with the highest point rating in the last 18 years... Every man aboard will be given a 10-day liberty. Stand easy.
3: 10-day liberty and no money.
1: Well, I tried, didn't I?
3: I'm sorry, Eddie. It isn't your fault.
2: Now, let's see,
3: Brooklyn, where did you get that roll?
2: Hey, Max, you bet 20 on the fight. Here's 60 bucks. Jerry, you got 15 coming. Bill, 120.
3: And I've got a question to ask.
2: Here's your dough, Rusty, and here's yours, Eddie.
1: What a wanted.
2: Why not?
1: Well, it'll look like I threw the fight, betting against myself.
2: Well, as a matter of fact, I didn't bet on the fight.
3: You didn't what?
2: Well, you see, I figured that any lucky punch can win a fight.
3: Keep talking, you wonderful little man.
2: And I had a talk with a guy. He said something about a ship needing a heart.
3: Who said we had no heart?
2: We didn't, but we were getting there. So, I asked a few questions. Found out about the inspection of the fleet. Contacted a few guys on other ships.
3: And with the reputation this ship used to have...
2: I got odds of 3-1 that we'd win the inspection.
3: Brooklyn, you're a genius.
2: Hardly that. Merely a little advice I got from my dear old mother.
1: Tell me about it.
2: Son, she said, there's always an angle. There's always an angle.
0: Angle or no angle, the USS Fino got back her old name and a reputation for being the trimmest destroyer on any sea. The men wore a chip on their shoulder and got into quite a few scraps defending their ship, and one honey of a fight in Hawaii sticking up for the Barracuda himself. Oh, yeah. Yeah, in that fight, we had to carry Eddie back aboard. You see, he forgot not to stick his tongue out, and Brooklyn just couldn't waste the opportunity.

0: The National Broadcasting Company, in cooperation with the United States Navy Recruiting Service, has brought you another in the series of dramatic incidents based on the experiences of the men and women in the United States Navy. In today's story, your narrator was Larry Haynes, and the cast included Jackson Beck, Joseph Julian, William Zucker, and Michael O'Day. The program was written and directed by David Harmon and produced by Chick Vincent and Cy Levine. Tune in again next week at this same time when the National Broadcasting Company will once again present...
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A fiery horse with a speed of light, a cloud of dust, and a hearty, "Hi-yo, Silver!" The Lone Ranger.

0: In the early days of the Western United States, bands of outlaws roamed the southern frontier. They lived by smuggling and cattle rustling. And it was not until the masked rider of the plains started his great fight for law and order that the border country was made safe for honest men and women. It was the Lone Ranger's strength and courage, his daring and resourcefulness that blazed a trail for justice and made possible the winning of the West. Return with us now to those thrilling days of yesteryear. From out of the past come the thundering hoofbeats of the great horse Silver. The Lone Ranger rides again.
1: Come on, Silver! We're heading south for the border. There's going to be trouble. High on Silver, away!
0: Jim Hawkins was branded by his father's hanging. He fought against the unspoken verdict that condemned him. At last, he was ready to admit defeat.
2: Oh, it's no use, Ma. I can't beat things in this town, no matter how hard I try. There ain't a man in town who'll trust me. I'm getting out.
3: You've done your best, son. Ain't no one knows that any better than I do.
2: Why won't they give me a chance to prove that I ain't a crook? Why should I have to pay for what Pa done?
3: I know it ain't fair, Jim, but... Well, I reckon it's just human nature, that's all. Oh, if only that father of yours had... Ain't no use talking about that now.
2: If I'd been a horse thief, a cattle rustler, almost anything else, I might have been able to live here. But, Ma... Oh,
3: well. I know, Jimmy. I know all about it, my boy. And I... Well, it hurts to admit it, but there's no use trying to go on here. Everybody here knows about your Pa.
2: Smuggler. Smuggling dope into this country. Oh, it makes me... I can't even think of it without hating that man. Other fellas' fathers, well, they can look up to him and learn things from him.
3: Don't think about it, Jim. Don't help none. Just makes you bitter.
2: I know. Well, Ma, the only thing is, what'll you do?
3: Go on living here, Jim.
2: But you'll be alone.
3: Oh, you needn't worry about me. Just you set out for some place where you ain't known. Make a place for yourself, and then let me hear from you. I'll join you when you get settled, if you want me to.
2: Want you to? Oh, Ma, you know doggone well I do. What the...
4: Hello, Jim.
2: Who are you?
3: Masked.
4: May I come in?
2: No, get out of here. I don't want nothing to do with a masked man.
4: 1 minute.
2: No, I tell you, get out or I'll...
4: You'll what, Hawkins?
2: Well, I'll throw you out.
4: Perhaps you could.
3: Jim, don't talk so. You'll make the outlaw mad and you'll shoot.
4: I'm not an outlaw, Mrs. Hawkins.
2: I don't care who you are. Get out. It's bad enough as it is now. Everyone has me tagged for a crook. They find masked men here, they'll likely hang me on general principles.
4: Why?
2: Huh?
4: Why are you looked on as a crook, Hawkins?
2: None of your business. I am, that's all. Now you
4: get... Because of your father?
2: So you know about him?
4: Well, that's why I came here. Are you planning to leave home?
2: What's it look like?
4: It looks as if you are. That fits perfectly into my plans.
3: What are you talking about, mister?
4: Now won't you calm down, both of you? Listen to me.
3: Ain't no choice but to listen.
2: Oh, you...
3: Jimmy, you sit and listen to the man. Better do that than get shot.
4: You've been facing a pretty stiff battle, haven't you, Jim?
2: Yes, but what's it to you?
4: You're going to leave.
2: Huh?
4: You're going to leave this town and go out and find something that'll give you a living.
2: Well?
4: When your father was captured, it didn't by any means smash the smuggling ring. You know that, don't you?
2: Paul wasn't the ringleader.
4: No. He was just the man who was caught, that's all. The law blamed him for everything that was done and let it go at that. But the smuggling is still going on.
2: What do I care?
4: You don't care?
2: Ain't none of my affair. And I've heard all I want to hear. Now you get out of here.
4: Just a minute.
2: Well?
4: You're going to hear a lot more, Jim. You're going to hear enough to make you hate these men who smuggle drugs across the border just as much as I do. You're going to hear all about their activities, the methods they have of beating the law. You're going to learn to help me.
2: Help you? Well, help you what?
4: Accomplish the purpose I came to this part of the country for. Then when we finish talking, you're going to leave this town, just as you had planned.

0: The outlaw camp was well hidden in a dense wood, miles from town and close to the border. A solitary horseman reined up at the edge of the clearing, dismounted, and hurried toward the leader of the band.
1: Martin, I done the best I could of scouting around. I learned a few things.
2: Well, there's Stuart talking that bat. What did you learn?
1: About the Hawkins kid. You know what we suspicioned?
2: Yeah.
1: He was right. Hawkins did have a lot of the cash he took in hid away.
2: Where did
3: all in our honor, sir?
1: That's what he done. He went to the hangman's rope without ever squealing on the rest of us. We thought he was first rate for that. But he also went without telling us where the cash he had was hid.
3: That was our cash.
1: Sure it was.
2: There must have been plenty of it, too. Go on, Bert.
1: Listen, Mart.
4: We should have got to Hawkins and had a talk.
2: Shut up, Lefty. We couldn't show ourselves that much. The law was waiting for just that.
1: Well, let me talk, will you?
2: Go on, Bert.
1: The kid is fixing to leave home. Do you know why?
2: Why?
3: I got the cash.
1: That's right. He knows where the cash is hidden. He's going after it. That gives us a chance to...
2: You sure it ain't a trap of some sort?
1: Well, how can it be a trap? The kid's hated by everyone in town. Him and his ma will pull stakes as soon as he gets his hands on the cash.
2: How'd you learn this?
1: I got ways of knowing things.
3: Listen, you thick skull coyote.
1: Mark, let go of me.
3: Don't try to pull any of that know-it-all stuff on me. I ask a question, I want an answer. No beating around the bush.
1: All right, then let me go. I'll tell you.
2: Talk.
1: I met a critter. Two of them, in fact.
2: Who?
1: I don't know who. One was a redskin. The other had a mask on his face.
2: Yeah, then what? What'd they say?
1: Well, I seen the mask, and we sort of got to talking and sizing each other up.
2: Get to the point.
1: I'm getting to it. From what he said, I got the idea that he knowed about the cash and dope old Hawkins hid away. Hawkins must have talked some while he was in jail. This masked hombre was after the cash.
2: Did he know where it was?
1: Well, all he knowed was that the kid knowed where it was, and he was figuring on getting the true facts from the kid.
2: How long ago is this?
1: Well, it was late afternoon. I hightailed here pronto. Figuring we could ride out and maybe do something about it.
2: Confound your height, bat. Let that learn you.
1: Mark, what'd you have to knock me down for?
2: Wasting time. You could have told us that in the first place. We could have been riding. Fetch out the horses.
5: All right, boss. Get the horses here. Come on, fetch them out, pronto. Right.
2: Throw water on that fire. Hurry it up. Get the fire out so it ain't seen. Every man is riding with us tonight. We ain't taking no chances. What you waiting for? Get up, bat. On your feet and quick about it.
1: I am. You almost busted my jaw.
2: Shut up. You sure you got your guns and rifles? Hurry up them horses. We got miles to travel.
5: I'm ready.
2: Mount up, all of you. Hurry it up. We're fetching in some gas. Meet at the shack near Red Rock. Get that? We have to scatter. We'll meet at Red Rock. Now follow me.
5: Oh, yeah.

0: Man, look. Look over there. Them riders.
1: I seen them out.
0: One of them made the Redskin. I'm crazy.
1: One is. The other's the masked man.
2: I know Jim Hawkins, and that's him all right enough.
0: Fan out. Fan out and surround them.
2: I'll take this way.
0: Take all three of them alive. If they shoot, shoot to wound them, not to kill them.
2: Yeah, all right.
0: All right, there. We want you. Start shooting. We drill you.
3: Oh, there.
4: Hey, what's this mean?
0: Rain up there. You're covered. Don't make no fast play.
3: Who are you?
4: What's the idea?
0: I'll tell you what the idea is after we get settled. Now just shove along with us, and we'll talk when we get to where we're going.
3: And where do you think you're taking us?
0: You'll see.
5: Remember me, mister?
3: Oh, you. Yes, I remember you.
5: Never know who you're talking to, do you? Let me introduce my boss, Mart Manners.
3: Manners, huh?
0: That's me, and I'll do the talking. Take the guns, boys.
3: 1 minute.
0: Well,
3: you want to talk, we'll go along with you and talk. If you want to make prisoners of us and take our guns and put ropes on us, we'll argue the point.
0: So that's it, stranger.
3: That's it, Manners.
0: Well, you talk like your manners. Ride along, then. We won't argue no points just yet. Come on. We'll talk when we get to where we're going.
3: Come on, Silver.

0: First man in here, shut the door. There you are, Mark. Put him in outside, Gordon.
1: Yep.
2: I'll get another box to sit on.
0: Never mind. Our guest can stand for the time.
3: Before we start talking, get the boy out of here.
0: Stranger, do you hanker to give me orders?
3: If you want to talk, Manners, you'll do what I say. Get Hawkins upstairs. Send a guard with him.
0: Go along, Lefty. Take him up.
2: Now, hold on. I got something to say about this.
3: You have nothing to say at the present time, Hawkins. Get going.
0: Move!
2: All right. You needn't rob me.
3: Tutter. You sit with your back to the wall in case any of these crooks get notions of jumping me from behind.
4: Tonto, do it.
0: All right, stranger. You seem to have had your say. I suppose I have mine.
3: I'm not finished yet, Manners. It looks to me as if we're after the same thing. Isn't that it?
0: How'd I know what you were after?
3: Your man told you, didn't he?
5: Mort, I...
0: Shut up, bud.
3: I admit I hate to split with you and your gang. On the other hand, it might not have been possible for me to get what we want alone. I needed help.
0: Well, I don't happen to need no help. How does that strike you?
3: You don't need help?
0: No. I'd get the information from the kid. And then, where would you come in? You talk of splitting with me. That's a good one.
3: Laugh.
0: I am.
3: When you get finished, tell me. And I'll tell you something you didn't know.
0: Well?
3: No matter how much Jim Hawkins wanted to, he couldn't tell you where that cash is hidden.
0: What?
3: Neither could he tell you where there's any dope hidden.
0: Brad, have you been...
5: Of course, I told y'all, I knowed.
3: There's one man known only to me who can help.
5: Well, of all the...
3: And that man will talk only to Jim Hawkins.
0: Hold on, mister. What are you saying there?
3: Hawkins has to be taken to a certain place to talk to a certain man. That man will give Jim Hawkins information that'll help us.
0: I think you're lying.
3: Well, we'll let it go at that. Go on and talk to Hawkins and see what you gain by it.
0: By thunder, I will. Boys!
2: Yeah, boss?
0: Keep an eye on this rash man.
3: One thing matters.
0: Well?
3: If you want help from me, you might get it. But that depends on you. You try any torture on the boy, and try to make a prisoner of Tonto and me, and I promise you'll never get any help from us.
0: Hey, Chevy, I'm hanged if I don't think you mean what you said at that. Stranger, I sure like your way of talking. Why don't you take off that mask and let's be friends?
3: Why?
0: Well, together we could do plenty.
3: I accomplish what I want generally without help.
0: I wouldn't be surprised if you did it, then. Sit down.
3: Now, what's your suggestion?
0: You sit right there and be comfortable while I have a little talk with Jim Hawkins. Come along, Pat.
2: What are you going to do, Mart?
0: I'll try a few things on Hawkins and see if that masked man's telling the truth. If the kid knows where the cash is hid, I know ways to make him tell. And if he tells, we can get rid of the masked man and the redskin instead of splitting with him.
6: The curtain falls on the first act of our Lone Ranger story. Before the next exciting scenes, please permit us to pause for just a few moments.

0: Now to continue our story. The Lone Ranger waited on the lower floor of the house at Red Rock, while Mark Manners went upstairs to the room where Jim Hawkins was being held. The outlaw had planned to force young Hawkins to reveal the hiding place for a large sum of money.
1: Watch out, Mark.
2: Hawkins and May.
1: Sure.
2: I'll have a talk with him. Come on, Bat. Well, Hawkins.
3: What do you want?
2: Oh, just a little talk. Sit down, Jim.
3: I'll stand.
2: By Juniper, you sure look a lot like your old man. Leaner, but the face is a dead ringer.
3: That ain't what you come here to talk about, Manners.
2: No, you're right, Hawkins. That ain't what I come here to talk about.
4: We aim to find out why...
2: Shut up.
4: Oh, get to the point, boss. We're wasting time.
2: Yeah. Hawkins, we aim to know where that cash is hidden.
3: I don't know nothing about it.
2: Well, that's just what I figured you'd say. I'll ask you some more, and you'll say the same thing. So let's just skip over all the preliminary palaver and get right to the point of things. You got a maw, ain't you?
3: You leave her out of this.
2: That's just what I'd like to do. I'd hate like everything to bring your maw into this. In the first place, she's an old lady, and she's had a hard life. She's sure entitled to have some peace and quiet in her old age. She wouldn't have none if we was to get mad at you.
3: Why, you...
4: Get back there.
2: Don't do nothing careless, Jim. Now, we want that cash. Your old man stole it from us, and it's ours.
3: I don't know anything about it.
2: Where's it at?
3: I tell you, I don't know...
2: Stop it! Get down to brass tacks. Maybe you don't savvy the way I talk. I wasn't coming right out with what I aimed to do in so many words. But it looks like straight talk is the only kind you savvy.
3: I savvy your talk, all right.
4: It'll be hard to handle, boss.
2: Quite bad. Hawkins, get this straight. You'll either tell us where the cash is hid right now, or I'll send two of my best men out to pay a call on your mother. When they get there...
3: Boss! Now you skunk!
1: I'll get you for that!
2: Oh, hold up, Bat!
1: Boss, he hit you! You need help, boss!
2: No, shut that door! Hawkins, hit me like that was just about the biggest mistake you ever made in all your life.
3: I'll do the same again if you mention more.
2: You won't do the same again because I won't be off guard like I was. I ain't going to hit you back. But in just about 2 minutes, I'm starting Bat out from here. He's heading for town, and he's calling at your house with a couple of men. Now, where at is that cash?
3: Listen, Manners, I don't know. I swear I don't know. I'd tell you if I knew where the cash was, wouldn't I? Why shouldn't I tell you? I ain't in with a gang. I don't want none of that cash. All I want is a chance to go straight and make a home for Ma.
2: Where's the cash?
3: I swear I don't know. Leave my Ma alone. You want me, you can do what you want, but leave her.
2: Come on, Ben.
3: No, no, Ma, don't do it.
2: Ready to talk?
3: I can't tell what I don't know. Wait, won't you listen to reason? Manners, don't listen to me.
2: Keep him in there.
1: All right, boss.
4: What do you think, Mart?
2: She don't know nothing. He's telling the truth.
4: That's what I figured. He sure had a lot of gall to take a poke at you.
2: Yeah. Well, he'll pay for that before I'm done with him. Reckon we ain't no choice but to take up with the masked man.
4: And take up with him till we learn where the cash is, Mart. And do for him and the Redskin. Yeah. And Jim.
2: Why not?
5: Well, Manners, what did you find out?
2: Hey, look here, stranger. How long will it take to go and see this man you spoke of?
5: Hawkins will have to go with me.
2: Yeah, he ain't the only one who'll go with you.
5: I'll take Tonto along,
2: too. No, you won't. You'll take me and Bat. Tonto will stay right here where he is.
5: Very well, have it your way.
2: When are you starting?
5: First thing in the morning.
2: Good enough. We'll all start the first thing in the morning.

0: following morning, the Lone Ranger, Jim, and the two outlaws rode to a small general store in town.
1: This is the place, Eddie.
2: Well, this is it, Manners. I'll go into the store with Hawkins.
1: What's the matter with all of us going?
2: Do you think the storekeeper will talk in front of you and Bat?
1: Well,
2: he'll know who you two are. He'll know that Jim won't get a cent.
1: What about that mask of yours?
2: Don't worry about the mask.
1: Why not?
2: Because I said so. Don't you think I know what I'm doing? I had everything planned before I met you.
1: Yeah.
3: He's right about that, Mart.
1: Yeah, said something, mister, about needing me and my men. What did you mean?
2: I have an idea that it'll take you to get at the dope and cash after I find out where it is.
1: Well, go on then. Get off the horse, Hawkins.
4: Very well.
1: Remember now, stranger, no double-crossing. Me and Bat'll be watching you right through the doorway. The first sign of any attempt to get us into trouble will mean plenty of trouble for you.
2: Come on, Hawkins.
5: Hi there, Jim. What do you want? A masked man.
6: Shut up.
5: Say, what's this? A stick up?
2: We aren't going to rob you. Get to the back of the store.

0: do you think of the setup, Mart?
1: Well, so far it's all right.
0: Watch them two inside now. Don't let them put anything over on us.
1: I ain't gonna.
0: They've cooked the storekeeper to the bag. I can see him talking over the counter
1: there. I got eyes in there.
0: Sure. Look, the masked man's got a gun in his hand. Now, what do you think that means?
1: It means he ain't taking no chances. I'd sure like to have that hombre in our outfit.
0: Wouldn't be smart, though, boss.
1: Why not?
0: There's something about him. Inside of a month's time, he'd be bossing the outfit.
1: What?
0: Now, don't get sore. I don't mean nothing against you. It's just that he sure has a smart style about him. He plays his cards real close and cautious.
2: Hey, boss!
1: Shut the kid, the fool!
3: We've got to get out of here in a hurry.
1: What'd you shoot him for?
4: Get out of here! Stop! Stop them!
1: Why in thunder did you do that?
3: He was squealing on your gang.
2: Why that double-crossing upstart?
3: We've got to move in a hurry. I don't know how much he had a chance to say. I stopped him as fast as I could.
1: Why didn't you stop the storekeeper as well? You'll spend it all over town in no time.
3: We've got to move. Get back to Red Rock and get the gang. Clear out of the country till things cool off.
2: And we got
3: to
2: do that?
3: Of course we do. Think it over.

0: Red Rock, Mark Manners lost no time in putting his gang to work.
1: Ready with that stuff. Get it in the saddlebags. We ain't leaving nothing here.
2: Whatever's left might be used as evidence against you.
3: I got my saddlebags loaded, boss.
1: Then turn in and help the others. How much time do you figure we got?
2: I don't know. There's no use figuring the time. Get packed and moved as fast as you can.
1: If only we didn't have to cross the border.
2: You've no choice. The troopers on this side are anxious to get you and your gang members. Once they get the news that you're around here, they'll make it too hot for you.
1: Didn't the old man tell where the Hawkins stuff was?
2: No.
4: Hey, Mart, I'm ready to shove off.
1: Keep your horse here ready, then.
2: Something important to tell all your men at one time, Manners. Can you get them in the house before we leave?
1: You got something to tell them. Tell me and I'll tell them.
2: I'll tell them if you can persuade them to go inside. Of course, they might not want to waste the time.
1: They might not want to... Say, are you hinting that they won't do what I say?
2: Well...
1: Hey, all you men, inside with you. Hurry up with the last of them saddlebags. Then inside for something important.
3: We ought to get shoving off.
4: We ought to make the board.
1: That says inside.
4: Hey, what's the idea?
1: In with you and don't give me no argument.
2: That's it.
1: Now make this as fast as you can, mister.
2: Well, well. Tonto.
1: Quiet down, men. The last hombre has something he wants to tell us. All right, stranger, get going.
2: I happen to be in a position to tell all of you men a few things that you didn't know before.
3: Well, tell them then, and let's get going.
2: In the first place, I don't know a thing about any cash or dope that Hawkins held out on by you men. In fact, I don't think there was any such thing. In the second place, his son has had a hard time trying to live down the bad name his father gave him. In fact, the only way for the boy to redeem that name would be to lead in the capture of all of you men.
1: What are you getting at, stranger?
3: Stop talking about capture.
2: When Jim Hawkins was in the general store in town, he realized it was his big chance. If only he could tell what he had learned and lead the troopers to this place.
1: So he popped off and you shot him, is that it?
2: If you stop interrupting, I'll be finished much sooner.
4: Yeah, keep still, boss. Let him get done so as we can move.
2: Of course, even if Hawkins did manage to bring the troopers here, he'd have a hard time proving you were the gang that had been engaged in smuggling the dope. The only way he could do that would be to catch you with all of the dope and the cash and the papers you possess. All of those things were buried, well concealed.
4: Hey, they ain't now. We got them all out.
1: But the kid's gone, you. You shot him, did you, stranger?
2: I shot, yes. Now listen to me until I finish. You wondered who I am. Well, this may tell you. Catch it, Mart.
1: What the... I got it. Hey, what's this bullet for?
2: Look it over. Maybe it won't mean anything to you. Maybe it will.
1: Yeah.
3: What's there to it, boss?
1: This here looks to be made out of silver.
2: That's right. Now, before any of you get ideas...
4: The Lone Ranger.
1: What's that? Silver. Are you the Lone Ranger?
2: I was about to say, before you get ideas, look behind you.
3: Soldier! Trooper! The army!
5: Throw down your guns and we open fire.
1: We've been double-crossed.
3: We got to fight first.
2: There's no use fighting.
5: They're all captured. Take the men into custody. Take them into custody. We have everything required to hang every last man of this guy.
1: It's a double-cross. It's a frame-up.
5: You're doggone right at his manners. I wasn't shot at all. No, siree. That bullet didn't hit me. It was just to make you rats start packing while I was left where I could bring the army here to get you.
4: Come on, let's
5: save your breath.
2: Jim, remember that your mother's waiting to hear this great news.
5: Wait till I tell Ma. Wait till the town hears. By the name of Hawkins will mean something now. They'll all be talking about Jim Hawkins and the Lone Ranger.
6: I'll still...

0: Amos and Andy Show, transcribed, written by Joe Connolly and Bob Mosier, featuring Ernestine Wade, Johnny Lee, Amanda Randolph, Roy Glenn, Hunt Conried, Millie Bruce, Jeff Alexander's music, yours truly, Harlow Wilcox, and starring radio's all-time favorites, Freeman Garsden and Charles Correll. Amos and Andy!
1: How do you do, ladies and gentlemen? I am Charles Correll. 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
0: Well, it's now 3 o'clock in the morning at the home of George Kingfish Stevens. It's pitch dark in the living room as the front door slowly opens. And the kingfish tiptoes in.
2: Well, so far, so good. I got my shoes off, so I won't wake up Sapphire and her mama. Boy, it's dark in here. Now I'll just tippy-toe through the living room and...
3: Oh, wow!
2: Me, Sapphire, done scattered them thumbtacks all over the floor again.
4: The only difference between crossing this room and the Russian border is that they ain't got none of them ferocious police dogs here.
3: Get here, Mama. Get out of bed and quick.
4: Here comes Rin Tin Tin.
3: Oh. Well, the lights is on, George Stevens, and it's 3 o'clock in the morning. I demand an explanation.
4: Well, I tell you, I was,
3: That's a lie. All right, George, what's her name?
4: Her? Why, you ain't referring to as I was out with another woman, is you?
3: Look, there's only two things that'll keep a man out till 3 o'clock in the morning. Women or cards. And I know you ain't got the brains to play canasta. George, why was you?
4: Well, honey, I just can't tell you. I just can't.
3: All right, George. If that's your attitude, I ain't gonna say nothing further. I ain't gonna lose my temper or say another word.
4: Mom.
3: I just want to tell you one thing. You ain't getting no way to come in here at no 3 o'clock in the morning. I ain't gonna stand for it. I know you aren't up to no good. And furthermore, if you ever does anything like this again, I'm gonna take a flat iron and flatten out that tin handle. You don't believe I can't live in here. Come on, Mama, let's go to bed. All right.
4: Boy. There goes a couple of monsters in bathrobes. With that nighttime makeup on, they look like something even Frank Buck wouldn't bring back.
1: So your wife and her mama was pretty mad at you when you come in at 3 o'clock this morning, huh?
4: Well, and I ain't fools to tell this to nobody. I got a job. And I want you to keep this under your hat, boy. Now, I will tell you something. I was working for the Peterson Detective Agency. I was out till 3 o'clock this morning shadowing a wayward husband.
1: Why didn't you just plain to Sapphire that you was a private eyeball?
4: I can't, Henry. That's one of the rules of the company. You ain't allowed to request your work with nobody.
1: Oh, yeah, I see the point. Your wife is liable to blab it all over town.
4: Well, I got to get on home, take a nap. Mr. Peterson wants me to follow that married man again tonight. I wish he'd take that damn home before 3 o'clock in the morning so I could get some sleep, you know that?
3: Oh, Mama, this is the third night this week, George. Come home at 3 o'clock in the morning. What do you suppose he's up to?
5: Sapphire, he's mixed up with another woman.
3: Another woman?
5: Yeah.
3: Oh, Mama.
6: But I'm afraid you're right.
5: Of course I'm right. Now tell me something, Sapphire. When's the last time that Romeo kissed you?
6: Well, Mama, I'm ashamed to tell you, but it was last New Year's Eve.
5: Last New Year's Eve?
6: Yes, and that was a masquerade. He thought I was somebody else. Oh, Mama, what am I going through?
5: Papa, we got to get the goods on him. We'll hire a detective and have him followed.
6: But, Mama, having my own husband followed? Do you think that's right?
5: Honey, I had your father followed from the day I married him.
6: Well, when did you have the detective stop following?
5: When the grave digger throwed the last third jump of dirt.
6: I guess you're right. We'll have him followed, but where are we going to get hold of a detective?
5: Well, now, I noticed there's one agency that always advertises in the paper. I'm going to call him right away and put him on George's trail.
6: But, Mama,
5: hand me that phone, girl. Operator, give me the Peterson Detective Agency.
4: Well, let me get in the boss's office here. You done sent for me, Mr. Peterson?
7: Yeah, that's right, Stephen. I like the way you wound up that other case.
4: Yeah.
7: You did a nice job shadowing that fellow.
4: Well, thank you, Mr. Peterson. Catching on all right. I guess I was just a natural-born sneak.
7: Well, we've got quite a few cases in the office today. Got one here I think you can handle.
4: Yeah.
7: Now, some woman up on Lenox wants her son-in-law followed. Thinks he's chasing after women.
4: Oh, another one of them no-good two-timers, huh?
7: Well, I haven't got the details. My secretary took the information over the telephone. You pick up the folder on your way out and follow through. It's your case.
4: Yes, sir. You know, I was just thinking, Miss Peterson. If this poor chap knows what was going on, he'd really have something to worry about.
8: Good evening. This is your Rexall family druggist speaking to you for the 10,000 independent druggists who have made the word Rexall part of our own store name. 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
9: Kingfish, I see you back here at the lodge hall. I thought you went down to the detective agency.
4: Yeah, well, then, they give me a new case. I was supposed to follow some wayward husband. I got the folder here, and I just about to look up details on the thing.
9: You say this is a wayward husband, huh?
4: Yes, and say here on the report, right under complaint, it's a man stays out nights till 2 or 3 o'clock in the morning with no explanation to his wife or mother-in-law. You know, Andy, a fellow like that ought to be horsewhipped.
9: Yeah, he must be a real no-good. Tell me this, how do you go about following him?
4: Well, the first thing I does is to memorize the description of the victim.
9: Yeah.
4: Let's see here what it say on the description. Say here, man has egg-shaped head with no hair. What you looking at, Andy?
9: Nothing.
4: Pardon me, I'm going to have to start taking them hair treatments again.
9: What else do it say about the man's looks?
4: Well, see here, blank expression on face with protruding ears. What you looking at, Andy?
9: Nothing.
4: Wait a minute, Andy, does my ears protrude?
9: Well, not as you asked. The last time I see the head with ears like that, Cebu was sitting on the head.
4: Now, look, Andy, leave me out of this thing. It's bad enough following a bum like this without you associating me with him. Now, let's see here. General description. Man usually wears gray suit with checkered vest. No, what you looking at, Andy?
1: Your gray suit and checkered vest.
4: You know, Andy, it's a different canoe, but I have a feeling I was up the old familiar creek again.
9: Look, Kingfish, don't it say somewhere there who engaged the detective agency?
4: Yeah, on the back of the page, you say that.
9: Well, there's only one thing you do. Turn it over and look at it. Grab the bull by the horn.
4: Yeah, here goes.
1: Did you grab the bull by the horns?
4: Andy, the bull grabbed me first. The one that hired the detective is my mom-in-law.
9: Holy mackerel, Kingfish, you're supposed to be following yourself.
4: Yeah, Andy, I see the whole thing. While I've been working, Sapphire and her mama thought I was going out with another woman. That's why they went to a detective agency.
9: Yeah, well, this is a great detective agency you're working for anyway. They furnishes the detective and the bum you follow at the same time.
4: What is I going to do? If I tell Sapphire I'm working for the Peterson Detective Agency, I lose my job over there.
9: Well, just keep your mouth shut and turn in a favorable report on yourself. That'll nip the jealousy in the bud.
4: Oh, Andy, that's a wonderful idea, boy. Yeah, turn in a report on myself.
9: Sure.
4: Oh, you was a dear boy, and I love you, boy. You know it?
9: Oh, yeah. Well, I guess your troubles was over. I think I'll drop over at the pool hall. Oh, say, by the way, you remember that white shirt that you loaned me last week to take my gal to the dance?
4: Mm-hmm, yeah.
9: Well, I got it here in this paper bag. You want to take it home with you?
4: Yeah, I'll take it all home, dump it in the laundry hamper.
9: Yeah, well, excuse me for not getting it washed, Kingfish, but, the woman that does my wash charged me a flat sum, and I'm only out one shirt a week.
4: Yeah, one shirt.
10: So that's the whole story, George. For the past week, me and Mama has had you followed by a detective.
4: Detective? You don't mean to tell me.
10: Yes, George, and I'm happy to say it. He's given you a wonderful report.
4: Yeah, well, you didn't need to go to all that trouble to have me followed. A man has always been as simonized pure as I is, you know.
10: But, George, after reading that report, me and Mama's calling off the detective agency, and I'll never doubt you again.
4: Oh, fine, honey. Well, I'll go on down to Lodge Hall. Bye-bye, my love.
10: Bye-bye, my sweetheart. Oh, it's wonderful not having to be suspicious of George anymore. I feel so well.
3: Stop! Where is he?
10: George? Why, he just left.
3: Is there something wrong, Mama? I was just about to do the laundry, and look what I found. Lipstick on one of his shirts.
10: Well, Mama, it could be ketchup.
3: Listen, daughter. Since when does Libby's put Chanel number 5 in that tomato sauce?
10: From the detective agency, Mama.
3: Daughter, we ain't trusted in no more detective agencies. You and me is going to wait outside that lodge hall tonight and follow that two-timer ourselves.
9: Oh, hi, Kingfish. I didn't expect to find you in the lodge hall this time of night. I thought you was working.
4: Well, just about to leave on a new case I got, Andy. Got a new assignment here. Got a bodyguard job.
9: Yes, huh?
4: Yeah, there's a young, pretty old gal named Mrs. Wilson having trouble with her husband, and I as the bodyguard.
9: Hmm.
4: Yeah, she's just a sweet young.

0: old gal named Mrs. Wilson, having trouble with her husband, and I as the bodyguard.
1: Hmm.
0: Yeah, she's just a sweet young thing, and she afraid that he might bust in the house, you know, and get violent and all that stuff.
1: Yeah, well, that sounds awful dangerous to me, Kingsley.
0: No, no, Andy, no danger. Got Sapphire and Mama off the track with that phony report, you know.
1: Yeah, that's right. You sure put one over on them, all right.
0: Yeah, it's the first time I got the best of my mother-in-law. Since the night we was roasting marshmallows and I let the old gal bite into a hot golf ball. Never will forget. Knocked out three of the front teeth.
1: Yeah.
0: Well, so long, Andy. I gotta get up to Mrs. Wilson's apartment.
1: Yeah, so long.
0: Don't you worry about a thing, Mrs. Wilson. I is here to protect you.
2: Oh, with the big detective here, I don't think my husband will cause any trouble. You see, he only weighs 117 pounds.
0: Only weighs 117 pounds. In that case, I guess this lead pipe and these brass knuckles will be enough. I'll put the pistol and the shotgun over against the wall here. What do we look like, Mrs. Wilson?
2: Well, he's very thin, and he broke his arm a few weeks ago, and it's still in a sling.
0: Arm in a sling. This case is looking better every minute here. Mind if I make myself comfortable here for the siege?
2: Oh, of course not. Go right ahead.
0: Yeah, well, I'll just take off my coat and my tie. I'm losing my collar here.
2: Oh, well, just make yourself at home. I think I'll go in the back and wash my hair.
0: Okay. I'll just unlock you. Holy smokes. I didn't have to wait long for action.
2: Oh, that must be my husband. Do be careful.
0: Yeah, listen, you just stay in the back there, and I'll take care of everything.
2: All right.
0: Yeah. Well, I got this lead pipe here. I'll clip him on the broken arm first. That'll slow him down. Now, look here. It won't do you no good. Why, Sapphire, Mama.
3: Yes, George, we done followed you all the way from the lodge hole. Whose apartment is this, anyhow?
0: It ain't nobody's. It's empty. I hear alone.
2: Good heavens, if that's my husband, don't let him in.
0: Sapphire, I can explain.
3: I have all the explanation I need. I don't want to never see you again as long as I live.
0: Wait a minute. Don't let's let it end like this.
3: I don't intend to. Take this, you bum!
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1: Yeah, Amos Sapphire done throwed the kingfish out of the house.
0: Oh, look, Andy, it seems to me the sensible thing to do is for the kingfish to tell Sapphire he was acting as a bodyguard for the young gal.
1: No, sir. He say if Sapphire don't trust him, he ain't gonna explain nothing.
0: Oh, this is a mess, boy.
1: Yeah, the kingfish done ripped Sapphire a note. He said they've been fighting for years. And unless they can find some way to work their marriage problem out, he ain't never coming back.

0: is over at Calhoun's office discussing the thing, huh?
1: Yeah.
0: I wonder how he's making out at Calhoun's place there.
2: Well, that's the whole story, Calhoun. My wife and I done split up. We is done going our separate ways, and, well, our little home is broken up.
3: Jinxie? That's the saddest thing I've ever heard.
2: Now, look there, Calhoun. I am desperate here. I try to think of some way to preserve my marriage.
3: Well, now, if that's the case, the thing for you to do is what all mad folks do when they're having their squabbles. Go consult one of them marriage counselors.
2: Marriage counselors?
3: Yeah.
2: I don't know none of them.
3: Well, there's a very famous one downtown, yeah? Mr. Poindexter. Welcomes all kind of cases.
2: Oh, yeah, I done see this ad in the paper.
3: Yes.
2: Hey, Calhoun, that's a great idea.
3: Yes.
2: I is going to see this Mr. Poindexter and see if he can give me some advice to straighten out my marriage.
3: Yeah, do that.
2: Oh, thank you, Calhoun.
3: You're welcome, yes.
2: You know, you being single, you don't know what I'm going through. You never got married.
3: Well, Kingfish, I had a gal once. Boy, and was she a beautiful creature. Face like an angel and a form like Venus. Man, that gal was crazy about me. Wouldn't even look at another man. Just wanted to be with me. Wanted to go around with me and be near me all the time.
2: Oh, she did, huh?
3: Worshipped the ground I walked on. Sold herself at my feet and just begged me to marry her.
2: Well, then why didn't you marry her?
3: Man, I wouldn't trust no gal that'd go for a bum like me.
1: Well, Kingfish, we is the last ones left in Mr. Poindexter's waiting room here.
2: I give him all the details on the phone and... He said he'd work out a solution for my problem and have it ready for... Wait a minute. Here comes a man now.
4: Well, how do you do? Oh, you poor, poor man. Mr. Stevens, I can just tell you have a serious marital problem by the way you're standing there in a stupor.
1: I am bound. This is Mr. Stevens.
4: Sorry, Mr. Stevens. Won't you come into my office, please?
2: Thank you. See you later at the lodge, Orlando.
4: Okay. Now, sit right down there, Mr. Stevens.
2: Sir. Thank you, sir.
4: You know, Mr. Stevens, I've been thinking your problem over very seriously. And I'm sure I put my finger on the crux of your marital trouble. In your case, the thing to do is to marry the wealthy widow and send the 7 children to a boarding school.
2: You got your finger on your own crux here, Mister. You see, I ain't the widow and 7 children to you. I was supposed to help with the jealous wife.
4: Oh, dear, I had you confused with another client. I'm sorry, Mr. Stevens.
2: Oh, no harm done. I remember that in various cases I ever run into a widow with 7 children. I put that down.
4: Very good. Now, for 23 years of your married life, you and your wife have quarreled. What we must find now is the reason for these quarrels. In other words, the solution to your problem is to find X. X. Means the unknown. When we come across something that's unexplainable, something that we've never seen before, we put down an X. Now tell me this, please. What does your wife look like?
2: Well, she's, she got a, You better put down another X there.
4: Mr. Stevens, the solution to your problem appears rather simple, really. In these arguments with your wife, the thing for you to do is to give in.
2: Give in.
4: Yes, you must learn to give in, to forgive and forget. This will make you the big person in the marriage.
2: Yeah, the big person. I'll be the big shot then.
4: Yes.
2: Well, Poindexter, in the future, I'm going to give in and be the big person in the marriage.
5: Fine. That will be $10, please.
2: $10. Yes,
5: thank you. Now, Mr. Stevens, I wonder if you'd mind leaving by the side door. I have another client coming.
2: Oh, yes, sir. I'll go right out the side door. Yes, sir.
6: Miss Thorndike, would you please send in the next patient? Well, this is the 18th case of marital trouble that I've straightened out today. Two more, and I'll have enough to pay my third wife's alimony.
2: Come right in, madam. Come right in. And what is your name, please?
7: Well, I'd rather use my maiden name. It's Sapphire Smith.
2: Oh, yes. I've been expecting you. You're the widow with the seven children.
7: Oh, no. Remember, I phoned you about having trouble with my husband about another woman. We had a fight and he'd have left home.
2: Oh, well, the solution to your problem is very simple, madam. In these arguments with your husband, the thing to do is give in.
7: Give in?
2: Yes, give in. Forgive and forget. That will make you the big person in the marriage.
7: The big person in the marriage. Mr. Poindexter, from now on, I am going to forgive and forget.
5: Fine. That will be $10. Please, now, if you'll just leave by the side.
7: Mama, I don't send for George. I'm going to tell him I'm going to forgive and forget. And that way, I'll show I'm the big person in the marriage.
8: Hmm. Well, you can do what you want. I ain't going to interfere.
7: Oh, thank you, Mama. I just hope...
8: That must be the bum now.
7: Mama, don't you think it would be better if you went in the bedroom?
8: All right, daughter. All right. But if you want me, you just holler, and I'll come charging out of there like the United States Cavalry.
7: Come in, George.
2: Well, I said you call him, Miss Sapphire, because there's something I want to tell you.
7: Oh, yes, George, and there's something I want to tell you. I done decided to be the big person in this marriage.
2: Well, you decided to be the big person.
7: Yes, I decided to forgive. And forget.
2: Well, wait a minute, Chair. What you trying to do? Chisel in all my rockets? I was the one that's going to be the big person in the marriage.
7: Oh, no, you ain't, George Stevens. I have done forgiven and forgot first. And that makes me the big person in the marriage.
2: Well, now, see here, I come up here to forgive and forget. And I'm going to do it, and I'm going to be the big person in this marriage if it's the last thing I ever do in my whole life.
7: Now, don't you shout at me. I have forgotten forgave before you did, you big bum.
2: Well, you ain't getting away with pulling this fast one like this. I'm going to fix you good.
7: Mama,
2: put out that back so I can forgive and forget.
7: Yes,
2: help.
1: Well, how you feeling now, Kingfish?
2: Well, Andy, the doctor said that he's going to take the traction suspense off me in a couple of weeks. Then they say I can get out of the hospital then.
1: Yeah. That Mr. Poindexter's advice wasn't no good, was it?
2: No, Andy. From now on, me and Sapphire have decided to go back to our old style of fighting. Just forgiving and forgetting is too hard on the bones, boy.

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0: Whistler.
1: Look, I know I haven't a chance. I know that I can't live. I can tell by the way that doctor looks at me. And you, too. Why don't you tell me the truth? Why don't you?
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0: I, the Whistler, know many things, for I walk by night. I know many strange tales, many secrets hidden in the hearts of men and women who have stepped into the shadows. And so I tell you tonight the unusual story of death in the air. A girl, a rather ordinary brunette of 18, plainly dressed, steps out of an elevator on the 14th floor of a swank apartment house and moves silently down the hall, pauses for a moment before a certain door, then turns the knob and steps inside. A handsome man of 35 jumps to his feet, stares at the girl a moment. Then she closes the door behind her.
3: Who are you? What do you want?
4: You don't know me. You never seen me before. But I know that you're Fred Blake.
3: Yes, I'm Fred Blake. So what? What's the idea of walking into my apartment?
4: I'm Mary Alberti.
3: Mary Alberti?
4: Does that name mean anything to you?
3: Why, lots of people are named Alberti.
4: Yeah. But I'm Mrs. Joe Alberti.
3: Joe Alberti?
4: Yeah. I thought that name would get a rise out of you.
3: What are you doing here?
4: Do you happen to know where my husband is at this moment?
3: Joe? Why, certainly I know where he is. Who doesn't? This morning he was sentenced. Why, now he's in the state pen.
4: Convicted of murder.
3: That's right.
4: A murder he didn't commit.
3: He was convicted. He had a trial.
4: But he's innocent. And you know it.
3: He held up the bank messenger. He shot him.
4: Then what became of the money?
3: How should I know?
4: Well, I know what became of the money. You have it.
3: How do you figure that?
4: Joe was working for you. As a chauffeur, he said. And I didn't know any different until he got into this jam. I didn't know what you were. Until he told me today. Just before he left.
3: Yeah, and what did he tell you?
4: That you were a gangster. And that he had nothing to do with the holdup or the murder. But that you planted the evidence on him. He was a fall guy.
3: Now, look, sister, I run a couple of nightclubs and little gambling stuff. But I haven't yet gotten around to holdups and murders.
4: My husband wouldn't lie to me. He begged me to keep quiet about it. Because he was afraid if I made a fuss that you'd get rid of me.
3: What a wild imagination Joe has.
4: Joe told me the truth. Joe wouldn't lie to me.
3: The jury didn't believe his story?
4: He didn't tell him everything. He was afraid. Afraid for me.
3: Will you get out of here so I call the police?
4: Nobody knows what became of the $50,000 my husband was supposed to have taken. Nobody but me.
3: So?
4: So, since Joe's been convicted, I think I ought to have the use of the money. So fork over, Mr. Blake.
3: Well, of all the brainstorms, you expect me to give you $50,000?
4: I do. If Joe grabbed it, it belongs to him. And since Joe's gone, it all becomes mine.
3: Are you nuts?
4: I know you don't carry $50,000 around with you, but you can get it tomorrow in cash. So I'll give you till tomorrow at noon to hand it over. That's 12 hours, Mr. Blake.
3: And if I don't?
4: Then I'll kill you.
3: I see. Well, where can I locate you tomorrow by noon?
4: At my hotel.
3: Very well. Just take this notepad and write your name and address. And your phone number.
4: Okay. There. There you are. And bring it in person, Mr. Blake.
3: Oh, of course. I wouldn't want anybody else in on this.
4: And if you don't show up with the money tomorrow, well, I'll catch up with you sooner or later. You'll pay eventually. I know you will.
3: I think I'll run up to the penitentiary and have a talk with Joe. He's all mixed up.
4: He isn't mixed up. Not now.
3: No?
4: No, Mr. Blake. Joe's dead.
3: What?
4: Dead. Killed himself on the way to the pen. He knew he was stuck and he couldn't face it. You did that, Blake. You killed him. So now you're going to pay. Through the nose. Good night, you dirty rat.
0: For 10 minutes or so, Fred Blake sits at his desk, thinking, studying the peculiar situation. Then there comes a knock at the door. He steps across the room and...
3: Yes, who is it?
5: Carl Winston.
3: What do you want, Carl?
5: I want to talk to you a minute.
3: Okay, come in. What's on your mind?
5: Well, I was told you wanted to see me.
3: Yes, Carl, I do. But I didn't expect you here at this time of night.
6: What do you want with me?
3: As if you didn't know. What are you going to do about this phony check?
6: Well, I hadn't got the money now, but I'll get it eventually.
3: I've given you a month. Now I want the money.
6: I'll get it. Really, I'll get it.
3: Well, if you can't get it, I can.
6: What do you mean?
3: Your father's district attorney of this county. I'll go to him. He'd pay it to hush it up.
6: Oh, please, Blake.
3: Or maybe I'd tell your father you ran up a liquor bill.
6: Look, Blake, I haven't got the money, but if you wait, I'll get it.
3: I've given you all the time I intend to. I want the money now.
6: Put up your hands, Blake.
3: Now, wait a minute. Don't try that bad man stuff on me. Put up that gun before you hurt somebody.
6: Give me that check. Hand it over.
3: Okay, Carl. But you're crazy.
6: Give me that check.
3: Sure. Here you are.
6: Let go! Get away from me! I'll kill you!
3: You crazy little fool.
6: Blake. Blake! Good.

0: For many hours, Blake hovers between life and death. Several times he is revived from the coma sufficiently to answer questions of the detectives. Now, several days later, a week to be exact, the district attorney holds a conference.
1: Tell me, Blake, on the night you were shot, did you see your assailant?
2: No.
1: Do you remember anything that happened?
2: No, I remember the shot. Held a stab of fire in my chest. Came to in a minute or so, I guess. Got to the phone and called the receiving hospital. And I passed out again.
1: And you didn't see the person?
2: No.
1: Blake, do you know a woman named Mary Alberti?
2: Yes.
1: Was she in your room the night you were shot?
2: Yes, how did you know?
1: On your date pad, we found her name and address and phone number. What time was she in your apartment?
2: Oh, about 12 o'clock, midnight.
1: And you were shot shortly after midnight?
2: That's right.
1: You think she did it?
2: I don't know who did it. That's for you to figure out.
1: What did Mary Alberti want? Why was she in your apartment?
2: Well, her husband Joe was my chauffeur. She wanted some money. She figured I'd help her out.
1: And did you?
2: Well, I told her I'd take care of her later.
1: Did you know Joe Alberti committed suicide?
2: Not until she told me.
1: Did Mary Alberti threaten you because you wouldn't give her some money at the moment?
2: Yeah, she did.
1: Do you think it was Mary who came back later and shot you?
2: I don't know. Could have been.
1: But she did threaten your life.
2: Yes, that's right.
1: Very well, Blake. There are witnesses to this conversation. It'll have to be repeated in court.
2: Okay, Winston.
1: You'll be notified about the trial.
2: Trial?
1: Certainly. I'm going to try Mary Alberti on attempted murder.
0: And so Mary Alberti is tried and convicted and sentenced for from 5 to 20 years. And now, 5 years, 5 long years have passed. Fred Blake has become wealthy, the boss of every racket in the county. And District Attorney Winston has been reelected on a new platform, a vice cleanup campaign. Fred Blake sends for the district attorney.
2: Come in, Winston. Sit down. Have a cigar?
1: Thanks. What's on your mind, Blake?
2: Well, I wanted to have a little talk with you, Winston, about your campaign.
1: Campaign is over. I've been reelected.
2: Yeah, but I mean your so-called cleanup campaign. When does that start, Winston?
1: It started the day I was reelected.
2: I see. My name at the head of your list?
1: I'm starting on you, Blake. And if I put you where you belong, well, that'll be a great accomplishment.
2: I think you're being foolish, Winston.
1: Do you?
2: Why? If you just dropped all this Puritan stuff, Well, I could make it more than worth your while.
1: Blake, I was fortunate enough to be born the son of a very wealthy man. And money doesn't interest me in the least.
2: Money? Oh, no, not money. Something that's worth more to you than all the money in the world.
1: Blake, you couldn't bribe me no matter what you offered.
2: Mr. District Attorney, I'm going to change your mind in less than 1 minute.
1: All right, Blake. I'm listening.
2: 5 years ago, you sent a girl to the penitentiary for attempted murder. My murder, remember? Well, you were wrong on that one. She didn't shoot me.
1: What? Then why didn't you say so?
2: I was saving it. Saving it for a rainy day.
1: What are you talking about?
2: The Alberti woman didn't do it. She was in my apartment that night, but she left. And a man came in. He owed me some money. He didn't have it. I threatened to tell his father that he had lost at gambling, and he went crazy. Pulled a gun and shot me.
1: Who was this man?
2: Your son, Carl.
1: Carl? I don't believe you.
2: Oh, but I can prove it. Look at this. His phony check. That's why he came to my apartment. He demanded the check. We scuffled when he pulled a gun. I hit him, and then he shot me. He left in such a hurry that he forgot the check.
1: I see.
2: But there's something more important than the check.
1: Yes? What?
2: A gun. A revolver.
1: Whose gun?
2: Take a look at it. One shot fired. Recognize that gun?
1: Why, yes, it's mine.
2: If ballistics were to check this gun and compare the bullet taken from my chest, they'd find a definite similarity in rifle markings.
1: I see.
2: Well, that's all there is to it. What do you say now, Mr. Winston?
1: You've really got me in a tough spot, haven't you, Blake?
2: If you care anything about your son or his future, you'll forget this cleanup business.
1: All right, Blake, I'll think it over. It's something that can't be decided in a moment.
2: Good night, Winston.
0: The cleanup campaign is dropped, and Fred Blake flourishes. He opens more gambling clubs, grows wealthier and wealthier. And a year later, he is a popular figure in the swank set of a southern beach resort. At the moment, Fred is a weekend guest at the beach home of one of the wealthy 400.
3: Oh, what a perfectly divine night.
2: Yes, Anitra, I've never seen such a moon.
3: So peaceful and quiet here on the beach. I didn't want to dance anymore.
2: Well, let's sit down here on these rocks.
3: All right.
2: Anitra.
3: Yes, Fred? What were you going to say?
2: Are you going back to Boston Sunday?
3: Why, I don't know. I haven't decided. I've a few more weeks, but I really should get back. The magazine's so understaffed, and I've a world of illustrations to do. Why do you ask, Fred?
2: Well, I thought if you didn't have to go back, you might come over to my place for a week.
3: Your place? Oh, but Fred,
2: Yes, I'm having some guests down for a week. Several couples from New York.
3: Well, I don't know. I really should get back.
2: Please come, Anitra. Please do.
3: Well, it's very sweet.
2: Anitra, I really want you to come. Because...
3: Yes?
2: You know the way the moon shines on your hair? It looks just like spun gold.
3: Does it? Is that what you were going to say?
2: No. There are a lot of things I want to say. Do you realize what a beautiful girl you are, Anitra? I mean it. From the moment I first saw you, you knocked the props right out from under me. Nothing else exists. Nothing else matters. Nothing but you, Anitra.
3: Fred,
2: I'm wild about you. Crazy.
3: Please, Fred, we better go back.
2: You've got to listen, darling. I love you.
3: Are you asking me to...
2: Yes. I want you to marry me.
3: But I'm a career woman. You don't want a career woman for a wife. Besides, we've only known each other for a few days.
2: I don't care, career or not. 2 days or 2 hours. I love you.
3: Let's get back to the house. Come on.
2: You mean you don't like me? Is that it? Or is it some other man?
3: No, I do like you very much, and there's no other man, but... Well, I'll have to think about it. If I marry, I know I'll give up my work, and I'm not sure I want to do that.
2: I see. Well, will you at least make me happy by joining the party at my place for a week?
3: Yes, I'll come, Fred. I'll stay here for another week, but please don't high-pressure me. Let me make up my own mind. Promise?
2: It's a deal. Shall we seal it?
3: Certainly.
2: With a kiss?
3: Fred, I... Please.
2: I love you, Anitra.
3: Let's go back to the house, please.

0: But Fred doesn't keep his promise. Fred isn't the type. When he wants a thing, nothing can change his mind. And by the time the week is up, Fred has made up Anitra's mind. They are married and decide to spend their honeymoon in Florida. But a few weeks later, their honeymoon is interrupted. Fred is stricken with an illness.
1: In this room, Dr. Phillips.
2: Thank you.
1: Fred. Fred.
3: Yes, Thomas.
1: This is Dr. Phillips.
3: Yes.
2: Well, Mr. Blaine, what seems to be the trouble?
3: I don't know. I don't know what it is.
1: Dr. Phillips is a specialist from Miami.
3: Yes?
2: Suppose you tell me a few things, Mr. Blake.
3: Well, I'm afraid it's some sort of paralysis.
2: Paralysis?
3: Yes.
2: What makes you think that?
3: Well, the first time it hit me, I got kind of faint. My feet and legs became numb, sort of crept up on me. At first, it wasn't so bad, but the next time it came, it affected my hands and arms, too. I got dizzy and I passed out.
2: Oh, I see. You become nauseated, Mr. Blaine?
3: No. But after the attacks, I'm so exhausted, I can't even get out of bed.
2: Well, I'd better give you a thorough examination.
3: What do you think it is, Doctor?
2: Well, I don't know at the moment.
3: What, do you think it's serious?
2: Any interruption in the functions may be serious.
1: Do you think it would be best to take him to a hospital, Doctor?
2: I don't know yet.
3: No, no, darling, please. I'd rather stay here with you.
1: Yes, dear, of course, whatever you say.
2: Please, Mrs. Blake, would you mind stepping out for a while?
1: Oh, very well. I'll be in my room. Call me when you've finished. Everything's going to be all right, dear. Please don't worry.
3: Yes, I'll be all right.

0: May I come in?
1: Oh, yes. Come in, Mrs. Blake. I've finished.
0: It's been an hour. I just couldn't wait any longer.
1: Quite all right.
0: How do you feel, Fred?
2: Well, a little better, I guess. He pounded me and thumped and listened, but I don't think he knows himself. I do feel better. I'm going to get up and walk around.
1: Mr. Blake, I'd advise you remain as quiet as possible.
2: Why?
1: If you attempt to move about, I'll have to withdraw from this case.
2: What have you discovered? What is it?
1: Just relax.
2: Why don't you say it? Why keep it a secret? I'm entitled to know. Spill it!
0: Now, please, Fred, darling, please don't get excited. What is it, Doctor? Do you know?
1: Mrs. Blake, I'd like a few words with you. Step over here to the window.
0: Why, yes, of course, Doctor. I believe that.
2: Well, what are you talking about? Why go over there and mumble? Why don't you say it and be done with it? Did you hear me? What are you mumbling about?
0: Oh, Doctor, no.
2: What are you telling her, you quack? Why don't you tell me?
1: No, please, Mrs. Blake. Now, please be calm. I had to tell you.
2: If you don't tell me what you're talking about, I'll get out of this bed and brain you.
0: Oh, no. Oh, no, please. Darling, please don't get up. No, you mustn't.
1: Now, Mr. Blake, I advise you to stay in that bed and control your temper. You're in no condition to withstand any form of excitement.
2: No? Then you know what's wrong with me?
1: I do. And believe me, if you want to recover, you'd best remain as quiet as possible.
2: It's that serious?
1: You have a chance, Mr. Blake. And that small chance depends mostly upon you yourself. I'll do my best, but it mostly depends on you.
2: Is it paralysis?
1: A knowledge of what it is will not help you. It's better that you think as little about it as possible. Good night, Mr. Good night, Mr. Blake.
0: Good night.
2: Anitra, what did he say?
0: Oh, Fred. Fred, you must try not...
3: Another week passes, and Fred still remains in bed. His
1: chance depends mostly upon you yourself. I'll do my best, but it mostly depends on you.
2: Is it paralysis?
1: A knowledge of what it is will not help you. It's better that you think as little about it as possible. Good night, Mr. Good night, Mr. Good night.
2: Anitra, what did he say?
0: Oh, Fred. Fred, you must try not... Not to...
3: Another week passes, and Fred still remains in bed. He has had several more attacks, each one a bit more severe than the last. The doctor has made several visits, and Fred is now terribly frightened by the doctor's concern regarding his progress. Shortly before midnight, Fred feels another spell coming on, a little more severe.
2: Anitra! Anitra!
0: Oh, yes, darling. Yes, Fred?
2: I'm getting fainted. It's coming on again. Get the doctor.
0: Oh, yes, Fred. I've already called him. He'll be here in a few moments. Now, be quiet, dear. Please, don't exert yourself.
2: This is the worst yet.
0: Please, be calm. You're all right.
2: No, I'm scared. This is it. I know this is the end.
0: Oh, Fred. Fred, don't say that.
2: I can tell.
0: No, you've nothing to fear, darling. Nothing.
2: I have. I can't help it. I'm afraid.
0: Fred, you must get hold of yourself. You must.
2: I know I haven't a chance. You know that. The doctor knows. He told you. I know, too.
0: Oh, please, Fred.
2: There's something I've got to tell.
0: Hush, darling.
2: You don't understand. I've got to tell someone.
0: Oh, you must calm yourself.
2: Oh, you've got to listen to me. You've got to.
0: Well, the doctor will be here in just a few moments. Now, please try to save your strength, darling.
2: He can't help me.
0: Oh, come in.
4: Well, I came as quickly as I could, Mrs. Blake.
0: It's another attack, Doctor. It seems to be worse than the last. He's terribly frightened.
4: Come now, Blake. You must try to get hold of yourself.
1: The pulse is...
2: Pulse is what?
1: Just a second. My bag, please.
0: Yes, Doctor.
1: Thank you. Now, let's have a listen with the stethoscope. Mm-hmm. You have a chill, Blake.
2: I don't know. I'm just awful numb. It's creeping up inch by inch.
0: Oh, please, Doctor. Can't we take him to a hospital?
1: A hospital? I'm afraid... he's as well off here as in the hospital.
2: Why don't you tell me the truth? I've got a right to know. Tell me the truth.
1: Now, you're going to be all right, Blake.
2: You're lying.
1: Mrs. Blake...
0: Yes, Doctor? What did you start to say?
2: Tell me. I've got to know.
0: Yes, Fred. Tell us, Doctor. There's no use evading the issue. Fred wants to know.
1: Very well. Since you insist, there is nothing I can do for you, Mr. Blake. Nothing anyone can do for you.
2: You mean it's a matter of days?
1: It may be only a matter of hours. I'm sorry, Blake.
2: Hours? Anitra.
0: Oh, darling, I knew. I knew, but I just couldn't let you know.
2: Hours. Doctor, will you leave us alone for a while?
1: Of course.
0: Oh, please, don't leave the house, Doctor.
1: No, I'll stay with you as long as you need me. I'll be in the hall. You call me if you want.
2: Anitra, get a sheet of paper and write what I tell you.
0: Yes,
2: and please hurry, Anitra.
0: Of course, dear. Yeah, I'm ready.
2: To District Attorney Frank Winston.
0: District Attorney?
2: I never thought I'd do this, but here it is. Joe Alberti was innocent in the killing of the bank messenger. He was framed. I killed the messenger and framed Joe.
0: Fred.
2: And Joe's wife is innocent of trying to kill me. She didn't shoot me, and I want her released. I'm enclosing a check for $10,000 for her. And furthermore, what I told you about your son was a lie. He didn't shoot me either. He did come to my room. He had a gun. I took it away from him. And in the scuffle, gun went off.

0: myself. So that clears everything up. Now you can start your campaign. But I won't be around to participate. Yours, Fred Blake.
1: Fred, are you out of your mind? Well, this is ridiculous. I won't turn this over to the district attorney. I won't.
0: Please, Anitra, please do. I can't die. I just can't unless I know. Please. You've got to do it. Hand me the pen. I've got to sign it before my hands go numb.
1: Oh, no. No, don't sign it. Please don't. It isn't true.
0: It is true. Every word. Hold it. What a relief this is.
1: All right, Fred. I'll do as you say. Oh, darling, I don't care what you've done. You've been so, so good to me. But if you want me to turn this over, I will.
0: I do.
1: Oh, doctor! Doctor! Quick, doctor!
0: You're too late, doctor. Everything's okay now.
2: Well, it's all over. All over.
3: I was fortunate in getting a plane within half an hour after you phoned me, Mrs. Blake.
1: I understand, and I appreciate your coming.
3: Well, what is this about Fred Blake?
1: Well, Fred has been ill for several weeks, and last night, well, he got worse, became frightened, and made me take down this letter. He signed it, and then...
3: Letter?
1: Yes, you may read it. It's addressed to you. And I promised him I'd see that you got it.
3: I see. District Attorney, Fred... Joe Alberti. And what's this? Carl. Out of all things, I had a hunch this would clear up sooner or later, but how, I hadn't the slightest idea.
1: And here's the check for $10,000 to Mary Alberti. Will you see that she gets it and is released from prison?
3: Mrs. Blake, Mary Alberti was paroled over a year ago. You keep the check and I'll locate her for you. You can give it to her.
1: Do you know where she can be found?
3: I have a pretty good idea. Now, may I see your husband? I'd like to be sure that he is the Fred Blake.
1: Yes, of course. This way.
3: Yes, he's the real Fred Blake. That's all I wanted to know.
4: Anitra. Is that you, Anitra?
3: Good Lord, I thought he was dead.
4: What is this? Where am I?
3: Blake!
4: Doctor, what happened?
3: I'm not a doctor.
4: No, then who are you?
3: I'm District Attorney Winston.
4: Winston? What are you doing here? Where am I?
3: You're in your bed, but you're on your way to jail.
4: Jail? Are you crazy? I'm sick. I'm dying.
3: You may be right about that.
1: He isn't dying. It's all in his imagination.
3: Yeah? Get up out of that bed.
4: But I can't. I can't walk.
3: Then we'll carry you. All right, Murphy. Come in and carry him out.
5: Yes, sir. Come on, Jim. We'll make a saddle seat for him.
0: I'm sick, I tell you. I'm dying.
3: You're taking a plane ride north, whether you're dying or not. You signed this confession, didn't you?
4: What? Yes. But you weren't supposed to get that till I was dead. Why didn't you wait, Anitra?
3: Bring him along.
4: You'll never convict me. You'll never get that far because I'll be dead.
3: Come on, boys. Take him to the car.
4: Anitra. Anitra, why don't you tell them? It's all a mistake. They can't do this. Tell him.
1: Tell them what?
4: I'm dying.
1: What can I do, Fred? I did just as you asked me to do. I can't do a thing now. It's too late.
4: What's happened to you? What's happened?
1: Nothing. I've never been so satisfied in my life.
4: What?
1: I said this is the happiest moment of my life. Now get up, Fred. You can walk. You're stalling. There's nothing wrong with you.
4: You're crazy.
3: No, she's not crazy. She's clever. I've tried for over a year to work this thing out, and she did it all by herself. Yes, Blake, Mary Alberti, now known as Mrs. Anitra Blake, is a very clever woman.
6: Well, there you are. Mary Alberti, alias Anitra Blake, was a clever woman. She knew that her husband Joe was innocent. And when she was sent to prison for shooting Fred Blake, she made up her mind to eventually get out on good behavior. So she studied art, glamorized herself, changed her speech and appearance, and worked her way into the circles frequented by Fred. And everything worked out just as she planned. There was nothing wrong with Fred. He wasn't ill and he wasn't dying. Just a few grains of medicine each day was all that was necessary to bring on that numbness. And the doctor? Well, he wasn't a doctor. No, he was really the brother of her husband. The brother of Joe Alberti.

0: 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Original music for this production was composed by Wilbur Hatch and conducted by Ivan Ditmars. The Whistler is written and directed by J. Donald Wilson and originates from Columbia Square in Hollywood. Next week, same time,
1: I, the Whistler, will return to tell you another unusual story. 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
1: We present My Favorite Husband, a new series based on Isabel Scott Rorick's gay, sophisticated Mr. and Mrs. Cugat, starring Lucille Ball with Richard Denning. This is the story of Mr. and Mrs. Cugat, the record of a happy marriage. Well, as we look in on the Cugats this morning, the scene is familiar. Breakfast is being served in its usual manner. Liz and George are seated in their usual places. And the only sounds to be heard are the tick of the automatic toaster and the soft, cozy snap of George's cereal. But wait a minute. Can't you smell something burning? Is it the toast or the bacon or... Oh, I see. It's Liz doing a slow burn at George. Because, as usual, he has his nose buried in the morning paper.
2: George, pay some attention to me.
3: All right, Liz. Your hair is thinning out.
2: Put down that paper.
3: Why?
2: That's not my head you're patting. It's a cantaloupe.
3: Oh.
2: You're always so businesslike in the morning. Why don't we ever have the kind of breakfast we had when we were first married? Remember those?
3: I certainly do.
2: What do you remember most?
3: The burned toast and the lumpy cereal.
2: Now, George, I tried to be a good cook.
3: Yes, you did. You tried everything. You know, it was very smart of you to butter the toast with unguentine so it wouldn't burn.
2: All right. Maybe when we were first married, I couldn't cook. But you weren't handy around the house, either. You couldn't even fix the lock on the bathroom door.
3: Oh, Liz, that was 10 years ago. Do you still remember that?
2: Yes, every time I climbed through the window.
3: Oh. I'm ready to call a truce.
2: And how about the time you rewired the house?
3: Oh, now, don't bring that up.
2: For 2 weeks, when you pushed the doorbell, the lights went on in the attic.
3: Now, Liz.
2: I ran upstairs so many times, I felt like a lighthouse keeper.
3: Liz, I said truce. Now, how about a... big early morning kiss.
2: There's nothing I'd rather do.
3: Come close to me.
2: Close enough?
3: No, real close.
2: How's this?
3: Swell. Now put your arms around me.
2: Oh, George.
3: Now scratch my back.
2: George Cugat, if you don't kiss me right now, I'll come to breakfast tomorrow morning in curlers and a mud pack. I thought that would do it.
3: Ah. Liz, don't be silly. I'd kiss you anytime, anywhere, any place. What are you giggling about?
2: How about 3 o'clock in the YWCA steam room?
3: It's a date.
2: George, you know, maybe you shouldn't kiss me in front of the windows. The neighbors might see us.
3: Who? The Chamberlains aren't home, and old General Timberlake is too nearsighted to see anything this far away.
2: Not when he uses binoculars.
3: General Timberlake, what a character.
2: Oh, George, the general's just eccentric. He's a dear old man.
3: Yeah, you didn't call him a dear old man the day you were having a garden party and he turned on the sprinklers.
2: I don't care. I think he's sweet.
3: I suppose he was sweet the day Katie was airing my raccoon coat and he shot it full of holes because he thought it was a bear.
2: Well, he explained he didn't have on his glasses.
3: Well, even without his glasses, how could he think a bear would have a Yale pennant in his pocket?
2: Oh, now, dear, don't be so hard on him. You know, I've been worried about the general lately. He used to take long walks every day, and he hasn't been out of the house all week. I think I'll go over and visit him.
3: You're really asking for it. He'll bore you to death with those stories of battles he claims he was in.
2: Well, how do you know? Some of them may be true. Anyway, I think I'll go see if anything's wrong.
3: Oh, that sounds like Corey Cartwright's horn. I guess it's time to leave for the bank.
2: George, every time Corey drives you to the bank in that car, I worry.
3: Why?
2: Because that car is built for parking, not driving. It has reclining seats, indirect lighting, hot and cold running chorus girls. That isn't a car, it's a nightclub.
3: Well, Corey does a lot of his entertaining there.
2: Oh, he thinks he's such a Casanova.
3: Oh, Corey's a lot of fun.
4: Good morning, George and Liz.
2: Good morning.
4: Care for a lollipop, anybody?
3: Where did you get a lollipop?
4: I had a friend out for a date last night, and she left it in the car.
2: Corey, it's about time you went out with older girls.
4: Oh, I do, Liz. I finally met the girl. I'm really in love. Her name is Daphne McCormick. Here's a picture of her.
3: Not bad.
2: George, I told you not to read at breakfast.
4: Isn't she a ravishing creature, though? Look at those lines, that color, the modern design, and all those extras, too.
3: Terrific, huh?
4: Terrific. She's the reason good Sam turned bad.
3: Hey, it's time we left for the bank. Oh, honey, were you serious about going to see General Timberlake?
2: Yes, I feel sorry for him.
3: Well, all right, but I hope you don't regret it. Remember, the last time you went over, you forgot to salute, and he threw you in the guardhouse.
2: Well, if I'm not back in 2 days, send me a cake with a file in it.

0: I'm over here by the hydrangea bush.
1: Oh, hello. How are you today, General?
0: Tension!
1: Oh, sorry. I forgot to salute.
0: Eddie, pull up a knapsack and take a load off your caisson.
1: Thank you, General. How have you been feeling?
0: Oh, fine, thank you, Mrs. Cougat. Fine, yeah. Ain't felt so good since the Battle of Bull Run. Now, there was a fracas. You know, I was the youngest officer there.
1: General, you were in the Battle of Bull Run. That was 80 years ago, and you were only a baby.
0: Yes, I was the youngest officer there.
1: General, are those some new medals you're wearing? I don't believe I've ever seen that big gold one with the red, white, and blue lettering.
0: Oh, that one. Well, that's a special medal commemorating one of the greatest events in our country's history.
1: Let me read the inscription.
0: Well,
1: Jubilee Sale, Sears and Roebuck.
0: No, there was a fracas.
1: We've been worried about you, General. You haven't been taking your daily walks. Your leg isn't bothering you again, is it?
0: Oh, no, no, Miss Cook. It only bothers me on the anniversary of the day I was wounded.
1: Oh.
0: You know, I was surrounded by a howling mob of enemy. They charged me from every side, but I stood them all off single-handed.
1: What battle was that?
0: Jubilee Sale at Sears and Roebuck.
1: You know, I've really been concerned. I haven't seen you around for a couple of days. Is anything wrong?
0: Oh, well, now that you mention it, there is, Miss Cougat. I've been sort of keeping company, you know, with Winifred Higgins, the librarian, and...
1: Oh.
0: Well, now, we had a quarrel, because... well, I did a terrible thing, and Miss Higgins never forgive me.
1: Well, what did you do?
0: I kept a 14-day book 15 days.
1: That's too bad. You used to go to the library every night to study history, didn't you?
0: Well, frankly, Miss Cougat, I wasn't studying history so much as I was studying Higgins.
1: Well, I know Miss Higgins. She's that gray-haired librarian, isn't she?
0: Yeah. Don't let that gray hair fool you, though. She may be an old addition, but she's still got a beautiful table of contents.
1: Libraries are such romantic places.
0: Yeah. Well, that's all over for me now.
1: Oh, now, General, Miss Higgins won't stay mad if you go to her and apologize.
0: No, I tried that, but didn't work. I'm a lonesome man, Miss Cougat. I ain't got nobody to talk to about my battles. Reckon how I'm just an old soldier, just been left behind.
1: General, you can talk to me if you like.
0: I can?
1: Any time at all.
0: Well, how about this afternoon?
1: Oh, well, that's fine.
0: Well, sound the trumpets. Sound the trumpets. I'll be right over after chow.
1: All right, see you later, General.
0: Miss Cougar?
1: Yes, General?
0: You may go to your quarters.
1: Oh, aye, aye, sir. Better practice your salute, Katie. The general's coming over.
2: Oh, it won't matter if I salute him or not, Mrs. Cougat. He never remembers who I am anyway. Well, the other day I was sitting in the upstairs window mending Mr. Cougat's striped pajamas, and he hollered, "Well, Barbara Fritchie."
1: What did you say?
2: Well, I hollered back, "Shoot if you must this old gray head, but spare Mr. Cougat's pajama bottoms."
1: Next time I'll buy George's pajamas with 13 stars in the seat.
2: Oh, the general's kind of cute. He reminds me of my first husband. Clarence was a fighter. He took part in hundreds of battles.
1: Oh, with Pershing?
2: No, with me.
1: Oh. Now, Katie, was he really a military man?
2: Well, he was wounded in combat. The enemy caught him sneaking through the lines late one night and ambushed him from behind.
1: What happened?
2: The enemy hit him with a rolling pin.
1: I'll get it, Katie. Probably the general. Oh, hello, General. Come in, won't you?
0: Attention!
1: Yes, sir. Salute him, Katie, or he won't come in.
2: Oh, yes, ma'am.
0: Annie.
2: I'll be out in the kitchen doing KP.
1: You care for some tea, General?
0: Tea? Oh, no, thank you, ma'am. Never drink tea. Always reminds me of the Boston Tea Party.
3: Now, there was a fracas.
1: General.
3: The whole bay was filled with tea. British sailors was firing over our heads. The guns was blazing. The air was black with smoke. Well, sir, with my trusty Bowie knife, I slipped over the side of an old four-rigger down
1: General,
3: to the
1: keel. General, just a minute. Now, the Boston Tea Party was 175 years ago. Now, don't tell me you were there.
3: No, no. But it sure makes a colorful story, don't it?
1: What would you like to do this afternoon?
3: Well, no, I thought we'd relive some of our American history. We'll recreate some of the big battles of the past. Now, the sofa there can be the fort.
1: General, couldn't we do something else a little quieter?
3: All right, Miss Coogan, all right. I guess we could play checkers or something.
1: Well, that's all right, General, I promise. This is your afternoon. We'll do whatever you want.
3: Good, good. Then let's begin by charging San Juan Hill. Mrs. Cougat, get yourself a big stick and glue on the mustache. You're going to be Teddy Roosevelt. Now, Miss Cougat, this chair is General Lee, and I'm General Sherman.
1: What am I going to be?
3: You're the outskirts of Atlanta.
1: This ought to be fun. What do you do, get a match and set me on fire?
3: No, no, Miss Cougat. You see, I use this umbrella here as my saber, and I charge past you, like this. What was that?
1: You caught your saber in the outskirts, and now there's a big hole in the south side of Atlanta. Oh, General, don't you think we fought enough battles today?
3: Why, Miss Cougat, we're just beginning to take Bunker Hill.
1: But my troop is starting to droop.
3: Well, we can't lag back now. You're in command on the north side, I'm in command on the south side, and the lamp is Bunker Hill. And I'm going to make a frontal attack. Charge! Well, I'm sorry, Miss Cougat.
2: But what happened, Mrs. Cougat?
3: Why are you just standing there staring at the lamp?
2: Mrs. Cougat, say something.
1: So long, Bunker Hill.
3: You having a lot of fun, Miss Cougat?
1: Oh, yes. I haven't had so much fun since I got caught in a folding bed.
3: Well, now, sir, what battle should we do now?
1: Say, General, I just had a good idea. Why don't we do the Ride of Paul Revere?
3: Ride of Paul Revere?
1: Yes, now there was a fracas. General, you be Paul Revere.
3: All right, I will.
1: And Katie,
2: oh,
1: you...
2: no. I didn't mind when he tied a message around my leg and made me a carrier pigeon. But I'm not going to get down on all fours and be Paul Revere's horse.
1: No, you're the old North Church. But before you give the signal, open the front door. Paul's going to take a long ride.
2: Yes, ma'am, I get it.
1: Go ahead, North Church. Give the signal.
4: Paul, the British are coming.
1: Yeah, the redcoats are coming. War in the countryside. Start riding, Paul. The British are coming.
3: Well, here we go. Charge! The redcoats are coming in. Charge!
1: General, that's the hall closet.
3: Sorry. Wake up. The British are coming. Charge!

0: Sorry. Wake up! The British are coming!
1: He's gone. I can't help it, Katie. He was wearing me out. If he comes back, tell him Molly Pitcher deserted.
2: Anybody home?
3: Liz?
1: Oh, good evening, George.
3: Honey, what's the matter?
1: The general was here all afternoon.
3: Oh.
1: I've been fighting battles all day. And I'm so tired, I can barely move my rear echelon.
3: Oh, what did he do? Draft you?
1: I tried to get rid of him once, but all he did was ride around the block and bivouac in the cellar.
3: Liz, you're exaggerating. Now, where's Katie?
1: Oh, you mean Pocahontas? She's upstairs, lying down.
3: Oh. What happened to her?
1: General Timberlake insisted she smoke a peace pipe with him, and now Pocahontas, heap sick Indian.
4: Well, I warned you about him.
1: I know. It was a rugged day, but I'm still glad I did it. It cheered him up. He was lonesome because he'd had a fight with his girlfriend, Miss Higgins.
3: My poor little tired papoose.
1: George, how about giving the city of Atlanta a kiss?
3: All right.
1: Gee, that was more like the whole state of Georgia. Kiss me again. Let's make this Alabama, Tennessee, and Virginia.
3: Okay.
1: Wow, the solid South.
3: Come on, sit on my lap, Scarlett O'Hara.
1: All right. Hey, how do you happen to kiss so good?
3: Oh, it's your inspiration. You're enough to make Mason throw away his Dixon.
1: Hold me tight, George.
3: How's this?
1: Tighter, tighter.
3: Oh, but Liz...
1: Go ahead, George. Pretend I'm a sack of walnuts and crack my shells.
3: Look, Nettie, move over a minute. You're crushing my carnation.
1: George, you know, sometimes when I'm with you, I get the strangest ringing in my ears. There it is again.
3: No, honey, that's the phone.
1: Oh. Hello. Oh, yeah, yes, General. Yes. Oh, no, I couldn't possibly. You see, Well, General, it's just that... Well, if you put it that way, General, all right. Goodbye.
3: Well, Liz?
1: That was my commanding officer. We march at dawn.
3: What do you mean?
1: We're going to spend tomorrow at the museum, and we're taking somebody along with us.
3: I pity the poor devil who's going with you.
1: So do I. It's you.
3: Oh, no. No, I'm not going, and that's final.
1: But, George, he wants you to go so much, and I promised you would.
3: I'm sorry, Liz. I'm not going.
1: George, he gave us a choice. If we don't go to the museum, he's coming over to reenact the burning of Rome, and he wants you to be Nero.
3: I surrender. What time does the museum open?

0: You are listening to My Favorite Husband, starring Lucille Ball with Richard Denning. This is the story of Mr. and Mrs. Cougott, of Liz and George, and especially Liz, who made a gesture of friendship to their next-door neighbor, the General. A gesture that was a signal for a full-scale invasion. Well, the General is not only anxious to be friends, he seems to want to form a permanent military alliance. Well, Saturday morning, the General, Captain George, and Lieutenant Liz made an inspection tour of the museum. Well, Saturday afternoon, they all had target practice in the backyard. And now the Captain and his First Lieutenant are back in their own camp discussing strategy.
1: Where's the General now, Liz?
2: He went home to get cleaned up, but he's coming back in half an hour, so you better fill the bathtub with ice cubes.
1: Fill the bathtub with ice cubes? Why?
2: He's going to demonstrate how Washington crossed the Delaware.
1: Oh, Liz, I can't stand much more of this army life.
2: Neither can I. On the last march around the museum, my feet felt like two blisters with shoes.
1: Well, I've had enough. Oh, he's a nice old guy, but when he asked me to climb inside the barrel of that cannon, that was the last straw.
2: He just wanted you to see if the powder was...

0: Fry.
1: Yeah, well, if it had been, when he lit that fuse, I'd have been real gone.
0: George, I've got an idea. There's only one way to get rid of the general. We'll patch things up with Winifred Higgins.
1: Yeah, how?
0: Well, they say the way to a man's heart is through his stomach. We'll have them both over for dinner.
1: Yeah, I think you've got something there. Give them one ear of corn between them, and they're bound to get together.
0: George, George, this is a terrible flop. The General and Miss Higgins aren't even speaking to each other. What'll we do?
1: Well, keep trying, honey. Maybe they'll break down.
0: All right, but help me, will you?
1: Okay. Oh, that was a delicious dinner, dear.
0: Thank you, George.
2: Yes, that was a wonderful dinner, Mrs. Cougat.
0: Thank you, Miss Higgins.
3: Yes, sir, that was a real good mess, Sergeant.
0: Well, this is nice. All of us being here together, isn't it?
2: Yes.
1: Yes.
3: Yes, sir. Oh.
0: Well, that was fun, wasn't it? Miss Higgins?
2: Yes?
0: How's everything at the library?
1: Yes, Miss Higgins. How is everything at the library?
2: Oh, fine.
0: That's nice. People still reading as much as ever, I suppose?
2: Yes. Yes, they are.
0: That's nice. Help me, George.
1: All right. Miss Higgins?
2: Yes, Mr. Cougat?
1: Read any good books lately?
3: Say, Miss Cougat, did I ever tell you about the War of 1812?
0: Yes, you did.
3: Hmm. Say, Mr. Cougat, did I ever tell you about the War of 1812?
1: Yes, you did.
3: Hmm. Say...
2: Yes, you did.
0: Hmm. General, there's a moon out tonight, and there's a swing on the porch. Isn't there somebody you'd like to take out there?
3: Well, no. Yes, there is.
0: Well, then?
3: But what'll Mr. Cougat and Miss Higgins do whilst we're gone?
0: General, I meant Miss Higgins.
3: Oh, no, no, Miss Cougat. I'd much rather talk to you.
0: Oh, please, General.
3: You remember the fun we had yesterday when I charged and ripped your skirt?
0: Well, please, General.
3: And then we knocked over Bunker Hill and spent an hour together in the dark.
1: Well.
0: General, the next thing you'll be telling them how we took Fort Sumter and got locked in the closet.
2: Well.
1: Well.
0: Now, wait a minute, please. George, say something.
1: Hi, Liz.
2: Mrs. Cougar, it's very sweet of you trying to patch things up with a certain party who mutilates books in the public library. But I just don't want to patch things up with a certain party who always has to eat and read at the same time.
3: Well, I like to eat whilst I'm reading.
2: Yes, but how does it look when you open a history book and find the pilgrim setting foot on a piece of salami?
3: Now, Miss Higgins...
2: And the other day, a little boy wanted to know why the Constitution was written on a fried egg. Imagine leaving food in a book.
3: Leave it? I put it there. Them was bookmarks. Learn yourself.
0: George, you'd better say something.
1: Read any good salami lately?
0: General, you know perfectly well you want to be friends with Miss Higgins again.
3: No, I don't. No, I don't. I don't need Miss Higgins now that I found you. You're my new aide-de-camp. You can bring your duffel bag to my headquarters any day.
0: General, please, you don't understand. My duffel belongs to George.
3: I don't care, Miss Cougat. I don't care. You may be assigned to another battalion, but I can get you transferred for active duty.
2: Mrs. Cougat, if you don't mind, I think I'll go home. Thank you for the dinner. Thanks for everything. Oh, I'm

0: Now, General, aren't you ashamed of yourself? You've made her cry.
1: Well, didn't expect her to do that.
0: I tried to get you two together, and what do? You ruin it.
2: Now, Liz, it isn't all the General's fault. Don't forget it was your idea.
0: Well, I might have known this would happen. Just when the battle's going against me, my own captain looks me in the face and shoots me in the back.
2: Liz, you can smile now. The General's gone.
0: Oh, George, when it comes to messing things up, I can out-mess anybody in the whole world.
2: Well, you only get in these messes because you're so generous and try to help people out.
0: George, now the General wants me for his aide-de-camp.
2: Oh, honey, the General's unpredictable. He probably won't visit us again for days.
0: You think so?
2: I know so.
3: Attention!
0: George, salute with both hands. I can't get up.
3: As you were, as you were. Just came over to thank you for your courageous and unselfish service to a comrade in arms.
0: General, the only comrade in my arms is going to be George Cugat.
2: It's in our contract.
3: Well, now, Miss Cugat, don't you worry about me. Miss Higgins and I finally made up. We're as close as Kaiser and Fraser.
2: Miss Higgins isn't mad at you anymore.
3: No. She was waiting for me by the hydrangea bush. And she said I could take books out just so long I kept mustard off my bookmarks.
0: Oh, that's wonderful.
2: The end of a perfect day.
3: Yeah. Of course, now there's just one thing that kind of worries me.
0: What's that?
3: Miss Cugat, I was using my charms on you for selfish reasons, and if it turns your head, I'm sorry. I was just trying to make Miss Higgins jealous.
0: Why, General.
2: General, you're kind of a wolf.
3: Yeah. With my hair, I'm more of a silver fox, don't you think? Well, guess I better be getting back to the library. But, say, before I go, did I ever tell you about the Spanish-American War? Now, there was a fracas. We was down the Philippines, see, and was hot as...
0: General. Huh? Now, come on, confess. You weren't really in the Spanish-American War, were you?
3: Well, you know something, Miss Cugat? I really was. Bye!
0: I never want to live through 2 days like this again.
2: It was kind of hectic, wasn't it?
0: It reminds me of our honeymoon.
2: Our honeymoon. Now, there was a fracas.

0: George?
1: No.
0: Thinking of something?
1: Yes.
0: What?
1: Sleeping.
0: George, it's stuffy in here. One of us forgot to open the window.
1: Yeah, one of us forgot to open the window.
0: One of us ought to get up and do it.
1: Yeah, one of us ought to get up and do it.
0: Well, somebody's got to do it. What are you waiting for?
1: A burglar.
0: Oh, George, please.
1: All right. Well, the window's stuck. I can't raise it.
0: That's funny.
1: There is a burglar. Oh. He's looking in the window and he's wearing striped pajamas.
0: George, you're trying to raise the mirror.
1: I thought he was a pretty good-looking burglar.
0: Oh, come back over here and kiss me.
1: Okay. But I kissed you last night and got my ear caught in a curler.
0: I'm not wearing curlers tonight.
1: Hmm? What are you wearing?
0: Pajamas. They're warmer.
1: Well, here's your goodnight kiss.
0: Oh, George, I'm lucky to be married to you.
1: Why?
0: Because if I weren't, I'd get in a lot of trouble sneaking over here every night for a kiss. Goodnight, George.

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1: Frontier Town, the saga of the Roaring West. Frontier Town. El Paso, Cheyenne, Calgary, Tombstone. Frontier Town. Here is the adventurous story of the early West, the tamed and the untamed. From the Pecos to Powder River, Dodge City to Poker Flat, these are the towns they fought to live in and lived to fight for. 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Frontier!

0: You know, down in Dos Rios, that's the little frontier town I come from, and where I'm the only lawyer, the law business certainly takes many a peculiar turn. Folks seem to come to a cowtown lawyer like Chad Remington, that's me, for almost any kind of advice, and for help in almost any kind of trouble. And trouble, believe me, we have a plenty out on the roaring, roistering frontier. Of course, a lot of our troubles aren't brought to me. They just happen. Like the trouble we had just a few weeks ago. Mister, that was bad trouble. Real bad trouble. Cherokee O'Bannon, the ex-medicine man who runs the Dos Rios livery stable, now that he's reformed, somewhat, had gone with me to the judge's for supper. To Cherokee, the principal attraction was the supper. Me, it was the judge's daughter, Libby. Well, we were finishing off one of Libby's lemon sponge pies when...
1: Is something wrong, Cherokee?
2: Now, come on, Cherokee. There is something wrong. You're staring at your cup as if you'd never seen coffee before.
0: Oh, come on, O'Bannon. The judge and Libby have caught you with your jaw down. What's wrong?
3: Well, to be perfectly honest with you, I was just reflecting on what a spot of brandy might do to enhance the flavor of this mocha and java.
1: Well, Cherokee, I haven't got any brandy, but I have got a bit of wine.
3: Wine? My dear Chad.
2: Chad, it sounds as if there's trouble down in town.
0: It sure does, Libby, and from the little I can see here through the window, I'd say someone's raiding the Wells Fargo office.
4: Wells Fargo? Libby, you stay here.
0: Cherokee, get the judge's rifle off the wall. Let's get going fast. By the time we got our horses back into town, a posse had already mounted up and was streaking out of Dos Rios, following the bandits who headed for the hills over the rickety wooden bridge across the White River. There was no moon. Under the somber awning of blackness, there was little to follow but the receding sound of the hoofbeats, which led further and further up a gradually narrowing trail into the far rocky regions of the hills. By this time, we were sure we'd lost them, and the marshal called a halt to hold a council of war.
1: Well, Marshal, what do we do now?
5: I can't say right off, Judge. And I got a pretty good notion that the leader of that bunch was Ab Cleaver. He's been pulling raids not too far from here lately.
3: Well, even though I've heard this Cleaver gent is as smart as a rattlesnake backed into his hole, I think he's making a mistake this time.
5: What do you mean, Cherokee?
0: Well, Marshal, I think Cherokee means they've ridden in a sort of a cul-de-sac, a bottleneck. Because except for Lars Peterson's ranch, there's nothing back up in those hills but rim rock that runs straight up and the headwaters of the White River.
1: Chad, I do believe you're right. Once they ride past Peterson's ranch, they literally have their backs to the wall and we can starve them out.
5: Well, I'll be doggone. Darned if you're all not right. Mac, you take four men and crawl up to the rim behind them two creeks up there that flow into the river. Half a dozen you other fellas go with my chief deputy, Andy Thomas, and form a half circle down here.
6: Here we go.
5: The rest of us will go back to town, get some more ammunition and rifles. We'll be back up here by sunup to give you some relief and close in on them blasted crooks.
0: Watch it, Cherokee. Riding around this rim, the way you're silhouetted, you make a perfect target if any of Cleaver's...
3: Well, he blew blazes, Chad. That drilled a hole right through my Stetson.
0: Yeah, well, it proves one thing. We're not going to catch him napping. Can you see any of our boys around here?
3: Well, let me see now. Yes. Isn't that the chief deputy, Andy Thomas, squatting down behind that...
0: Come on, Mr. O'Bannon. Your hats are full of holes now. It's starting to look like a beehive.
3: And believe me, I'm no honey. Or am I? Get up there!
0: Oh, boy. Hold it. Oh. Yeah. Anything happen, Andy?
7: Nothing but that sniping.
3: Can you see them down there?
7: Nope. Just a puff of smoke when they throw a shot up here.
0: Well, the marshal said he'd be up with some lunch for you around noontime. Meantime, here are two extra rifles and 300 rounds of shells and a spyglass the judge's father used at Gettysburg.
7: Oh, thanks, Chad. And tell the marshal not to forget a plug of my chawing tobacco. All up here for gosh knows how... Chad, Ain't you listening to me?
0: Oh, I'm sorry, Andy. I was looking down to where they've got Cleaver and his gang sewed up. Without ladders, they'll never be able to get up here, but they could move off to the east a few hundred yards and come up behind the Peterson place. If they did, with what supplies they could get from there, this siege might last for months.
3: I'd like to see them try it. Lars Peterson and Helga are about the two most stubborn Swedes I ever encountered. Wouldn't buy a bottle of my rattlesnake oil for two bits. They'd fight Cleaver and his whole gang to a fairly well.
0: Just the same, I think the thing to do is to go back to town and call a little strategy meeting. What we've got to do is figure every possible move Cleaver might make and have some counter tactics ready.
7: Well, can't lose nothing by getting your heads together.
0: Just a few heads. There isn't a person in this entire valley who has the time to spare 2 months until Cleaver's starved out, if he does manage to get some supplies.
3: Confound that nefarious, no good nitwit. When I get back to town, I'm going to write Mr. Stetson a letter. What we need out here is a hat that's bulletproof.
0: Not only did we need hats that were bulletproof, but we found we needed a lot of help. Cleaver wasn't just shrewd as a catamount. He was a man who was willing to take a chance. However, as we had figured it out, Cleaver had made a mistake. Apparently, when he laid his plans for the Wells Fargo raid, he'd counted on crossing the river and getting away. But instead of crossing the Red River, which had meadowland on its opposite bank, he crossed the White. Found himself with his back to the rocks on one side and the headwaters on the other. And that was about the only joyful note I could sound in the whole meeting with the judge and the marshal called for early that evening.
1: Friends, won't you please quiet down? As much as we want your help and ideas, we can't hear anything if you all try talking at the same time. All right, Chad. Would you go on with what you were saying?
0: Well, there's not much more, Judge. I just think with no moon tonight, it'd be a good idea if we could sneak about a dozen men up to Lars Peterson's place just in case Cleaver gets the same idea that I got.
1: Hey, that's a good idea.
3: I think it's a good idea. And just to start the ball rolling, I'll volunteer to be one of those men myself.
6: The way the canyon lays, if Cleaver ever gets wise, he can pick us off one by one and we'll never get anybody to Peterson's. What's more, if we do get men up to Peterson's, what happens if they try to break out some other way?
1: Please, folks. Not all at once. After all, the marshal's in charge. What do you think, Marshal?
8: Well, if we could get some of our men into Peterson's, it'd certainly stop Cleaver from...
0: Oh, Marshal, wait a minute. Look who just came in. Helga Peterson.
9: It's good you're all here for the meeting because I come here with bad news.
1: Bad news, Helga?
3: Blazing blue blisters. Bad news? Now what?
0: Oh, come on, Helga. You better come up here on the platform so we can all hear you.
9: Oh, this is the most awful thing. Nothing so bad ever happened to me, never.
1: Yes, but what is it, Helga? What happened?
9: Those bad men, those crooks, they break into our house.
1: Oh, no.
8: So, friends, sidewinders, now we are in for it.
0: What happened to your husband? What happened to Lars?
9: Lars fight. He fight all he could. He fight like wild man, but those outlaws beat him on the head and take him prisoner.
3: How does it happen you got away, Helga?
9: He didn't get away. They let me go and tell me to come down here and give you a message. And by yumping Yemeni, it's the worst job I ever had to do. That crook, Abe Cleaver, he say, unless you get him and his men out of Kenyon and ride away, they dam up headwaters of White River, and then blow up them and flood out whole town.
8: Now, don't go getting excited. They can't flood the town. It's impossible.
0: I'm afraid it's not impossible, Marshal. Where they're located, they could dam up that water in no time.
9: Already they got men damming the water.
0: And with the water dammed up, even a child could divert it and let it come roaring down on the town.
6: That's what I say, do it. Let them crooks loose.
0: Well, you can't be serious.
6: I can't I? You think we're going to lose our ranches and our stores and everything we own just to catch some sidewinding crooks who haven't done us any harm?
3: That's right now. That's right.
1: Folks, friends, are you a lot of sheep? Are you going to let a low-down, double-dyed common murderer stampede you into cowardice?
3: Why, and take it from a man who knows. If you accede to this nefarious demand, you'll never be able to live with yourselves. For shame!
0: Neighbors, Neighbors, maybe I haven't always been right, but I think everyone here will grant that I've never consciously worked against the interest of my friends and my town.
6: What are you doing, Chad? Running for congressman?
9: This is no matter for laughing. This is serious. And even though Abe Cleaver is holding me, their husband, is what you call it?
0: Is hostage?
9: Yeah, hostage. I tell you, we must not do what Crook said. We must fight. We must fight back.
0: I say keep Helga here to start with. No sense sending her back to suffer along with Lars. When Helga doesn't come back, that'll be Cleaver's answer. By the time he realizes that is his answer, we ought to be able to figure something out. And come ebb tide or high water, we'll fight for this valley like men. Not like the yellow-spined cowards those owl hoots really are.
10: We'll return to the second act of Guns of Wrath, our exciting frontier town adventure, in just a few moments.

0: And now, Frontier Town.
1: Like I said before, this was trouble. Real trouble. And even though I did pull a politician's spellbinding trick, assuring everyone that we'd fight back successfully, I honestly didn't think Ab Cleaver would do any more than dam up the water to frighten us. And that was because I didn't know Ab Cleaver. As I learned later from Lars Peterson, Cleaver didn't wait very long. Scarcely an hour after the time he figured Helga ought to be back with our word of acquiescence, Cleaver walked out to where his men were gathered around the Willowbrush Dam they'd built.
2: Well, Ab, your lady get back?
3: No, we ain't gonna wait. I'm gonna show him that when Ab Cleaver says something, he means it.
2: It's okay with me, boss. Me and the boys already got the powder planted under the dam. All we gotta do is light the fuse, and 10 million gallons of water will come rushing down on Dos Rios like it was Judgment Day.
3: Well, what are you waiting for? You got matches, ain't you? Light the fuse.
2: You know something, Ab? This is going to be more fun than the 4th of July. She's lit, boys. Now scatter. All right, come on.

0: Cutter, head for those rocks up there. Hey, Pete, don't head back toward town. Get up land, up toward the timber.
1: Missy, give me the baby and follow me. Meet you up on Square Top.
2: Try to pass those other wagons. Keep in line. Give everybody a chance.

0: Yep. Ab Cleaver crossed me up, and Dos Rios was underwater. But the strange thing was, and we could see it from our vantage point up in the rocks at Crow's Nest, the town wasn't wiped out. Far from it. It was just as if the river had swollen in a flash spring flood, flowed over its banks, and covered the streets of the town with about 3 feet of silt-filled, muddy water. Now, the Judge, Libby, Cherokee, and I pondered this. Tried to figure it out as we looked down on the sodden town.
1: Why, this is no worse than that spring flood we had when I was a little girl. Maybe not even as bad.
2: No question about it, Libby. And I, for one, can't make it out.
3: You think Cleaver figures that with only a few feet of water, we'll go back into town? And then he let the rest of it loose and really drown us?
1: Well, with a man like that, I suppose anything's possible.
0: Well, not this time. Because if he had wanted to drown us, he could have done it in the first place.
3: By George, you're right.
2: Then what do you make of it, Chad?
0: I don't know exactly, Judge, but I'm sure there must have been some reason for it. Just trying to put myself in Ab Cleaver's place and figure out what he could possibly have had in... Doggone it, I think I got it.
2: Got it? Got what?
0: You see? See way down there, just kind of picking their way into town? You can just barely make them out. There's 8 horses, and I reckon they got 8 men on their backs.
1: I see them, Chad. But who are they? What do you think they're up to?
0: Well, unless I miss my guess.
3: And you missed plenty this trip.
0: Well, those men are Ab Cleaver and his gang. If they wanted to get away, they wouldn't be heading back again toward town. Is that right?
2: Yes. I guess so. But what do you...
0: I think they let loose a portion of that water to clear the town. And now that the town's cleared, they're going back in, completely unmolested, to help themselves to anything and everything they can find.
3: Of all the obnoxious, audacious, dastardly things, here we are, way up here, and if we start down toward town, they'll be able to pick us off like flies. Haven't house flies, of course, not the horse fly, who is quite sagacious and wary.
1: Chad, can't we do something?
0: You bet we can. Now look, we're up here on the high ground, just as they were. Except that we're up on the headwaters of the Red River.
1: Yes.
0: So what's to stop us from pulling the same trick they pulled and threatening to let the whole Red River down on them unless they give up?
2: After the unfortunate advice you gave everybody, Chad, already, do you think that you have any influence left with them?
0: Well, maybe not, but never yet ruled a man off for trying. So what do you say? Let's get down off these rocks and over to the mesa where the rest of the folks are gathered.
4: Doggone it, Chad. 2 wrongs don't make a right. And if we dammed up the Red River, we might finish Dos Rios for fair.
5: By yours, that's what I say. Enough is enough. Let them crooks get away. Let's get back to our home.
6: But you can't. You can't quit when you've gone this far. Now look, don't you see? If you men will get back up in the hills and start building the dam, I can circle down with the marshal and a posse and we'll have them cut off. Caught between the flood, we can let loose on them. And enough lead to make a lot of them look like lace curtains.
3: It's just a trick, a trap. Chad just wants to threaten them. And if Cleaver won't give up and you don't want to let the water down on them, you don't have to.
2: Folks, this time, Chad's right.
7: I'm blamed if I don't think so. If you folks are willing to help, me and my men will risk our lives, won't we, boys?
3: What are you looking at me for, Marshal?
0: Well, if we ride, you'll ride with us, won't you, Cherokee?
3: Well, when you put it that way, Chad, yes.
0: And what about the rest of you?
8: Sure.
0: All right, then. Let's knock on these horses.

0: Rein up, men. This is as far as we go.
1: Chad, I'll be blamed. You were right. See? Those men are ransacking the stores and loading everything they can onto their horses.
2: Well, how are you going to powwow with Cleaver from here?
3: You just watch, Cherokee.
0: Hey, Cleaver! Cleaver, can you hear us? Yeah, we're up here, over your heads. To the east, up by the Quakies.
1: He sees you, Chad. See? They're looking up here.
3: Uh-huh.
0: Cleaver! You've ridden yourself into a trap by coming back into Dos Rios. I'm here with the marshal and a 20-man posse. The rest of the town is back up in the hills. They're all set to let the Red River roar down behind you. Now, if you got any brains at all, you'll quit.
4: This is the marshal, Cleaver. And we're giving you just 1 minute to make up your mind. Well, I'll be hanged. I'll take that back. I'll be blamed. You see them? They've all got their heads together talking it over.
1: Chad, I believe this is going to work.
4: It looks like they've made their minds up.
5: All right, Marshal! You win!
4: Cleaver! Tell your men to throw your guns into the street. We're coming down. All right, boys. Let's get going.

0: Well, we sure were feeling good. Me in particular, as we threaded our way through the aspens, came out in the lane on the back of High Baxter's ranch, and headed through the water and mud into town. A few seconds after the marshal told the boys to spread out...
1: Split up, boys! Cover both ends of the street!
0: Cherokee suddenly nudged me and pointed to something.
2: Chad, isn't that someone trying to get away through the alley?
0: You're doggone right it is, and if I'm not mistaken, it's Ab Cleaver. Come on, Cherokee. I'm sure gonna need your help. Cleaver? The farther you run now, the farther you're gonna bounce later when I drag you back to town. Oh, so that's the way you want to play, huh?
2: Ted, you're wearing your gun. What's the matter with you? Perforate that perfidious poltroon.
0: Nothing doing, Cherokee. I got plans for that buzzard.
2: He jumped off his horse and ran behind that piece of down timber.
0: Doggone it, this time we got him. Oh, boy, easy. Down, Cherokee, flatten. Now, look, you old fake. This time I'm going to trust my life to you, and you doggone well better be careful with it.
2: What do you mean? What are you going to do?
0: While you stay behind this rock and cover me, I'm going to belly crawl across this clearing, pull him out from behind that log and beat his brain out, if he has any.
2: Ted, for goodness sake, be careful.
0: I'll be cautious. You be careful. Careful where you shoot covering me. All right, now. Here goes. Makes five.
2: Chad, look out!
0: And that makes six. All right, Cleaver, your gun's empty, I reckon, and my fists are loaded. Now, come here.
3: Why, you loudmouth sneak
0: it. You won't be loudmouth. You're not going to even be able to talk.
3: Don't!
0: Hi, Cherokee. I bruised my knuckles on this polecat's chin. You grab him and sling him over your horse. They're going back to town loaded with...

0: Well, Miss Libby, after all that exertion, how about another piece of your lemon sponge pie?
1: Why, certainly, Cherokee. More coffee?
2: I guess Cherokee will take a second cup of coffee if you, if you give him something to, put in it.
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0: Hell, now, Judge, I really...
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Frontier Town, starring Tex Chandler, is a Bruce Ells production. 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Direction by Paul Franklin. Music written and played by Ivan Ditmars. Be sure to be with us again, same time next week, for another fine action-adventure story with your favorite young Western star, Tex Chandler. And now this is Bill Forman telling you that Frontier Town came to you from Hollywood.

0: Will you have a polo, dear Liza? Dear Liza, will you have a polo, dear Liza? Polo.
1: How very kind of you, dear Henry. I most certainly will. I'll have three or four, or maybe more.
0: But you take the old tube.
1: Because they happen to be my tube of polo, dear Henry. Have one.
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0: 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Charlie says, love my kind of funny. Don't know any other candy that I love so well.
1: Want something fresh?
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6: 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And old Jerry doesn't open it till 9:09.
7: Mr. Kingsley, sir! Mr. Kingsley, is that you?
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7: 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Oh, praises to God, sir! You've saved my life!
5: And so John Applegate did not hang. 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
7: Oh, you spell too, huh?
6: You bet your life. It's Groucho Marx in You Bet Your Life, the comedy quiz series produced and transcribed from Hollywood and brought to you by the DeSoto Plymouth Dealers of America, who invite you to see and drive the delightful, the lovely DeSoto for 1956.

0: And now, here he is, the one, the only...
1: Well. Here I am again with $2,000 for one of our couples, and if any of them say the secret word, this duck will fly down and pay him $101. We've added a little money on account of the other shows now. Arrivederci, duck. Arrivederci. George, arrivederci to you too.
2: Yes, well...
1: You know what that means?
2: Goodbye? Or
1: I guess so, or hello.
2: Go in good health or something?
1: Yeah,
2: or
1: something like that.
2: All right, Groucho...
1: Like auf Wiedersehen in Spanish.
2: Yeah. Arrivederci. Groucho, would you like to meet these people we have waiting back here?
1: Not particularly, no.
2: Well,
1: I don't see that I have much choice in the matter.
2: Would you come in, please? This is Odette.
1: Welcome to You Bet Your Life. What is it?
2: Cado. This is Odette Nasir Cado.
1: Say the secret word and you'll divide $101. It's a common word, something you always have with you. Odette and Nasir Cado, eh? Well, this is obviously fraudulent, but Odette, I'll start with you. Where are you from?
3: Lebanon.
1: Lebanon? That's in Pennsylvania. I played there one night stand.
3: No, Lebanon in the Middle East.
1: The Middle East. And how long have you been married to this chap over here?
3: Married? He's my brother.
1: Brother? Well, this changes my entire attitude. I was beginning to dislike him, but now I think he's a charming fellow. As a matter of fact, he sort of grows on you. Could you give us some idea of what Nassau means in English?
4: Victor.
1: Victor?
4: Mm-hmm.
1: Why don't you let him talk? He's your brother, not your husband, you know.
3: Well,
1: do you always do the talking for the two of you?
3: Because I know a little better English than you do. So that's why I do the talking myself.
1: You know better English than he do, huh? Well, you didn't prove it that time, kid. Well, that's very interesting. If he's out with a beautiful girl and she asks him for a kiss, he says romantically, wait till I call my sister. What kind of work did you do in Lebanon?
4: Everything.
1: Everything? What did he do?
3: He's a musician, first of all. A
1: musician, first of all? Mm-hmm. And what does he have to that?
3: And what?
4: Butcher.
1: A musician and a butcher? Well, how did you miss our orchestra, huh? There isn't a week that our boys don't slaughter some classic. Huh? They're the only group I know who can play Brahms' Lullaby and make it sound like Rock Around the Clock. Well, tell us something about the romantic customs in your country. Are they much different than in America?
3: Yeah, not exactly like here.
1: No, well, tell us...
3: the difference.
1: How a fella courts a girl in Lebanon.
3: Or كيف بالبنين عنا بي... He said there in Lebanon, you can't take a girl out without taking her family with her.
1: You all go out together? That runs into money if you go to Disneyland or someplace like that. What are you two doing in this country?
3: Well, I'm entertainer, singer.
1: You're entertainer? Oh.
3: And my brother is a musician.
1: Well, I mean, what kind of entertainer do you wear? Do you wear a bikini or something?
3: No, I sing.
1: You sing?
3: Mm-hmm.
1: In a bikini?
3: No, I sing with a dress.
1: Oh. Well, and you're a musician? What do you play besides a meat cleaver?
4: Oud.
1: Oud?
3: It's oud. Something like
1: well,
3: a guitar.
1: Well, you'll be out in a few minutes, but what do you play?
3: Oud. It's something like guitar or like a mandolin.
1: Well, could you give us a little sample of a Lebanese song?
3: I would like very much, but if we can get the oud, I think.
1: You have your oud with
3: yes.
1: you?
3: Everywhere yeah. we go,
1: I didn't
3: we
1: notice
3: take
1: it when you walked in.
3: We got it every place we go.
1: You got an oud here?
3: Yes.
1: Well, you stay here and entertain the audience. I'll get your oud.
3: My brother will get it, don't worry.
1: Oh, I thought it was a watermelon. Well, okay, kids, fire away, huh?

0: Well, kids, that was wonderful. And Odette, your voice thrilled me. You made this old geezer wish just for tonight he was a young Lebanese. Huh? And now you're both nice kids, and I wish you both the best of luck in America. However, I assume you'd like to win a lot of money, wouldn't you? Do you both understand how to play this game?
1: Well, I think I do a little bit, but he doesn't know.
0: No.
1: Well, I need some help.
0: You need some help.
1: Mm-hmm. Huh? Well. And I think I
0: get... Should I get somebody from the audience? Do you have any friends in the audience?
1: I got my cousin. He's there. Hasib
0: cousin?
1: Kado.
0: Where?
1: Someplace here. Come over.
0: Would you stand up, please, and come down here and bring your knowledge with you? Well, his name is the same as yours, the last name,
1: yes.
0: Huh?
1: But he's my cousin.
0: All right. Well, we let the three of you guess, huh? We're very liberal here.
2: All of you step right in, though. Yeah. So mm-hmm. There we are.
0: Well, you selected London, Paris, and Rome as your category. Do you understand that?
1: Absolutely.
0: These are questions on the three major European capitals. Let's see what you know about them. Remember, the more the questions worth, the harder it is.
1: The better.
3: Starts with 80.
1: Okay.
0: $80? All right. What is the name of the London street that is synonymous with journalism and newspaperdom? Very famous street in London.
3: The London Officiera is not that.
0: Well, you don't know?
3: Piccadilly?
0: No, it's Fleet Street. It's a very well-known street. Do you have any other cousins in the audience?
1: I guess he's gone.
0: Is this the only one you got out there?
3: She does need a lot more.
0: Huh?
3: She needs a lot more.
0: Is there another one out there?
1: Yeah, I guess he's gone.
0: Well, bring him up. Where is she? Bring her. Where's the daughter? Come on up, kid.
1: Huh? You see
0: what she wrote? Yeah. Probably the whole audience is named Caddo tonight.
2: By the way, you have $50 left, however.
0: Yes, you have $50 left. You talk to them, and I'm casing this as it's coming up here. I'm off to Lebanon in the morning, huh?
2: Yeah. If you'd step in here.
0: Okay.
2: And you here, and we'll sort of... you fellas can
0: stand. All right. Now, what are you going to go for? 60 or 100, 20?
1: 60.
0: Huh?
1: 60.
0: 60, huh? What is the name of the most famous cathedral of Paris? Another cousin wanted. Well, it's Notre Dame, huh?
2: Well, you lost half your 50. You now have $25.
0: Yeah. You're going to wind up with about 3 cents.

0: where hell still stands in Rome. What is the name of this arena? Probably the most famous arena in the whole world. Mm-hmm. It's in Rome.
1: I don't know the name.
0: I've
1: seen it, but I don't remember
0: the name. Is there an uncle in
2: the
0: audience?
2: No.
0: It's the Colosseum.
3: And you wind up with $37.50.
0: Well, thanks and good luck from the DeSoto Plymouth dealers. Sorry you didn't win more.
3: Huh? Too bad.
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6: And now, Groucho, I'd like you to meet Miss Marjorie Glass and Mr. Russell Sharp. So, folks, as you come in, please, and meet Groucho Marx.
0: Well, welcome for the DeSoto Plymouth Dealers. Say the sacred word and you'll divide $101. It's a common word, something you always have with you. Marjorie Glass and Russell Sharp. Glass and Sharp. Well, there may be a few cutting remarks before we're through here. And your name is Russell Sharp.
7: That's right.
0: Where are you from?
7: Burb, Wisconsin. Ringling Brothers Home.
0: Ringling Brothers?
7: Home. Yeah.
0: Oh. What sort of work do you do, Mr. Sharp?
7: I'm a hobo.
0: Come again?
7: I'm a hobo.
0: You're a hobo? Well, I'm glad to meet you, because I'm a bum. Well, actually, you don't look like a hobo. What is the difference between a bum and a hobo?
7: A bum won't work, and a hobo will work occasionally. It's kind of a mental complex there. You pick a little stake up and then look for the green horizon and move on to the next place.
0: You don't sound like a hobo. You're an unusually articulate fella, did you? Do you realize that, is this from all the travel that you've done?
7: No, I managed about 30 years ago to give myself a college education.
0: Well, a college education can make a bum out of anybody. Well, how about traveling, Russ? I presume you hobos travel light. What do you get by with, just a steamer trunk and a couple of suitcases?
7: Well, we're generally standing right in the middle of our wardrobe.
0: I see. In other words, if a strange dog takes a bite out of your trousers, you just head for a warmer climate.
7: You had it.
0: Well, do hobos still ride under trains, or are you riding under airplanes these days?
7: Well, you're still riding under trains.
0: Well, how are the accommodations? What is it like in a lower Pullman? Well, do they have uppers and lowers under the train?
7: Well, you kind of pick your spot. Boxcar, gondola, flat car. Ride the tops. You ride facing into the end of the locomotive, so the windows go up and...
0: Wait a minute. You said the sacred word, which is face, so you get $50.50, and your partner gets $50.50. Now, Marjorie, what sort of work do you do?
8: Well, I'm a gourmet.
0: You're a gourmet?
8: I'm a writer and a lecturer.
0: Is that so? Well, that's a coincidence. I'm a gourmet, too. I'm crazy about hominy grits and sow belly. What do you mean you write about food and drink? Do you write menus?
8: No. I've just written a gourmet dictionary. It's called How to Be Gourmet Wise. It's a guide to happy eating.
0: Oh. Well, what do you think of the eating habits of the people in this country? How do we compare with the continental chowhounds?
8: Well, America is blessed with the most abundant variety of food in the whole world. But the people are really the worst nourished. That's because people eat too fast and they don't season their cooking. But I think...
0: What would you consider an exceptional meal as a gourmet? And don't worry about prices, since we're only pretending.
8: Well, let's start out with a pâté de foie gras. We could have umami.
0: Would you mind explaining that to the audience? Well, what is a pâté de foie gras?
8: Goose liver.
0: Goose liver. Huh?
8: And then we could have umami and aspic. That's a lobster. And then we have maybe a famous French dish called the national dish, gigot d'agneau. That's leg of lamb.
0: Oh, I thought that was a movie actor.
8: And then we could have a creme...

0: Now de la crème, that's the minced spinach with cream.
1: Oh, I thought that was a racehorse.
0: And the pomme de terre en nut, that's the scalloped potatoes.
1: Pumpernickel with what did you say?
0: Pomme de terre en nut.
1: Oh.
0: And then we should have, by this time, we could have our
1: By this
0: salad.
1: Time, you should have a stomach pump.
0: And of course, we should have a wonderful wine. Let's have champagne.
1: Yeah, okay. That's champagne for everybody.
0: And then we can have...
1: And you expect the average American housewife to cook this every night?
0: What was the special occasion, you
1: when
0: know?
1: She's in the movies in the afternoon, she rushes home at 6 o'clock and fixes this for her husband?
0: Well, it'll take all day to make it.
1: Well, you're not going to get the average American housewife to do this. They open up a can of corned beef hash and some baked beans.
0: If you're a gourmet, you can make corned beef hash taste good, too.
1: How do you do that?
0: Well, you could just use your imagination.
1: Oh, and don't use the hash at all. Well, you're an interesting couple, and I hope you win a lot of money tonight. And you're all ready to play You Bet Your Life?
2: That's right.
1: You know the rules of the game?
2: That's right.
3: In the race for the $2,000, the first couple won $37.50. And the secret word is face.
1: Okay, here we go. This is a dictionary quiz. And remember, the more the question is worth, the harder it is. Now, what do you want to start with? Anything from $10 to $100?
0: $50.
1: $50? Mm-hmm. What do you call the art or profession of preparing and stuffing animals?
2: Taxidermy.
1: That's right. Taxidermy is right.
3: Well, off to a good start. You have $150.
1: Now, to avoid confusion, I'd like you to discuss the answer and give me one answer between you because she may have an alternate answer. What are you going to go for? 50,
0: 70.
1: 60, 70?
0: 70.
1: 70? 70. All right. For $70, what does the word purloin mean? P-U-R-L-O-I-N.
2: Steel.
1: Steel is right.
3: You now have $220.
1: Now, what are you going to go for? 80? 40?
2: 80.
1: What does the word reiterate mean?
2: Repeat.
1: That's right. To say over again, to repeat.
3: You now have $300.
1: He's going to leave here in a Pullman in a lower drawing room. Here's your last chance to beat the other couple.
2: $100.
1: For $100, what is the word for goods deliberately cast overboard to lighten a vessel in distress?
2: $100.
1: When a vessel is in trouble.
2: Salvage. Ballast.
0: Ballast.
1: No, I'm sorry. I was rooting for you. It's jetsam.
3: Well, they wound up with $150.
1: Well, that's more than you came in with, isn't it?
2: Right.
1: Well, thanks and good luck from the DeSoto Plymouth dealers. And you also got $50.50 in the secret word. Thank you.
3: Groucho, just before we went on the air, our studio audience selected Mrs. Marjorie Kuntz to be on the show, and her partner is Mr. Geza DeRosner. So, folks,
1: oh,
3: if you can please.
1: We got some dillies here tonight, huh? Welcome to You Bet Your Life. Say the secret word and divide $101. You each get $50.50. It's a common word, something you always have with you. Now, Marjorie Kuntz, I'll start with you. Where are you from, Marjorie?
4: I'm from Tyler, Texas, Groucho.
1: From Tyler, Texas? Well. You're a very good advertisement for the Lone Star State.
4: Thank you.
1: Are you married or single?
4: I'm married.
1: Oh, well, I'm sorry to hear that. you're Mr., Geza DeRosner, huh?
5: That's right. Geza.
1: Yeah, well, that's obviously a phony name, but what kind of a name is it? Huh?
5: It's a Hungarian name.
1: Oh, Hungarish, huh? What part of Tennessee are you from, Geza?
5: From a small town in Hungary called Nagycsömöte.
1: Oh.
5: The west side of the country.
1: Oh. That isn't Lebanon, eh?
5: No, that is a small town on my father's estate.
1: Oh, in your father's estate? Who was your father, the king? Or did he just own a string of do-it-yourself laundries?
5: No, he was a general of the Hungarian army called Baron Kalman de Rosna.
1: Oh, well, you're a real blue blood, eh, Geza? Too bad we aren't on color television there. Eh? You could make a small cut in your finger and be a sensation. Well, are you a baron or a count or a duke?
5: Well, I was a baron when I came to this country. I dropped the title.
1: Oh. Now, Marjorie, are you a housewife or do you have a job?
4: No, I work for the Firestone Tire and Rubber Company.
1: Oh. Well, what do they manufacture?
4: Well, different types of tires and miscellaneous airplane parts.
1: What kind of tires do you make, Marjorie?
4: I don't make tires. I make airplane parts.
1: What kind of work do you do?
4: Well, we use different little implements, including large scissors. and we pull stock from rollers, and then we have patterns.
1: You what?
4: We pull the stock from rollers.
1: What do you mean, rollers?
4: Well, they're huge rollers that the stock is rolled on. Then you pull it, off and lay it onto a table, and then you have your pattern, and you cut around it.
1: Mm-hmm. You do that all day?
4: Yes.
1: And what part of the airplane does it go on when it's finally completed?
4: You got me. I don't know.
1: You sit there all day cutting out rubber dolls and you don't know what you're doing.
4: I just do what I'm told.
1: Well, where does all this rubber come from, do you know?
4: Why, sure. It comes out of the warehouse.
1: You certainly have the facts at your fingertips. How do you like your job, Marjorie?
4: I think it's the greatest.
1: You do, huh?
4: You learn something new every day.
1: Well, I guess you do. Apparently it has nothing to do with rubber tires. Well, I've certainly enjoyed this little peek into a major industry. You know, this is really the strength of our economy. It's the highly skilled technician, armed to the teeth with that old American scientific know-how that keeps our factories moving and humming. I'm not moving an inch tonight until I double-check every tire on my car. Well, Geezer, let's get back to you for a minute, huh? I've seen movies of noblemen, you know, kissing women's hands, bending over. Do they still do that over in Europe, or is that strictly a Hollywood conception of foreign courtliness?
5: No, it's being done, and it's a practice in Hungary.
1: Oh. You get a lot of practice in Hungary at that? Well, Marjorie, would you mind sticking out your mitt? Let's see how it works. Go ahead, Geese. Give her a smooch on the Duke.
5: Properly.
1: Marjorie, you've now been kissed on the hand by a real blown-in-the-bottle Hungarian baron. And my advice to you is, count all your fingers. Well, how'd you like it, Marjorie? Did you prefer it to our pedestrian way?
4: Personally, I like that American way.
1: American. They Hungarians kiss the same as we do. Only they just like to spend a lot of time browsing around on the outskirts. Let's go ahead. We'll go ahead with the quiz now, eh? You're going to play You Bet Your Life. You both know the rules?
3: Well, in the race for the $2,000, the second couple leads with $150.
1: You selected the color category, is that right? All of these colors are used in common expressions. Now, let's see if you can identify them.
4: We'll take the $100 one.
1: The $100 one? What is the expression involving a color that means an ordinance prohibiting sporting events or theatrical performances on Sunday? It's some kind of a law.
5: No, but it's good as guess as any.
4: We're going to guess blackball.
1: No. It's blue law. All right, now you still got a ways to go.
3: Yeah, you still have $50, too.
1: Now, what are you going to go for this time?
5: 90.
1: What is the expression involving a color that is the name of a vigorous dance popular in the 1920s?
5: Black. Black bottom.
1: Black bottom is right. Now.
3: You now have $140.
5: Now we go for next one. 80.
1: 80?
5: 80.
1: What is the expression involving a color that means a memorable day? A memorable day in your life. What kind of a day?
5: I would say that I painted the town red.
1: Now, what is the name of the day?
5: A pink day?
1: No. It's a red letter day.
4: Oh,
3: that's, you now have $70.
1: All right, you're going to go for 70?
4: Sure.
1: It's your last chance to beat the other couples. What is the expression involving a color that means brains or intellect? What do they call them?
5: Gray cells.
4: Oh, boy.
1: Well, that's close enough. It's gray matter, but gray cells, we'll give it to you anyhow.
3: You wind up with $140.
1: Thanks, and good luck from the DeSoto Plymouth dealers.
5: Thank you very much.
3: That means that Miss Glass and Mr. Sharp with $150 in just 1 minute get the chance at the $2,000 question. Have you seen the delightful DeLovely DeSoto for 1956? It's delightful to drive, DeLovely to see, because it's designed for the super highway age, with great new power, up to 255 horsepower, sensational new driving convenience, push-button driving, and outstanding new beauty, the new forward look for 1956. Listen to Fran Warren. The time.

0: Now, Groucho, here's Miss Glass and Mr. Sharp all set for the $2,000 question.
1: Right back here.
2: For $2,000, I'll give you 15 seconds to decide on a single answer between you. Think carefully and please no help from the audience. One of the first Americans to gain an international reputation as a man of letters was the author of The Legend of Sleepy Hollow and other works. For $2,000, who was this author? Who wrote Sleepy Hollow? Talk it over.

0: All right, what is the answer you two have decided upon?
1: Irving Washington.
0: Washington Irving. Washington Irving is right, huh? Well, judging from the reaction of this audience, that's a very popular victory, Russell. You win $2,000. And how much in the quiz, George?
2: $150 in the quiz.
0: And the secret word?
2: Right, yeah.
0: How much is that all, George?
2: Oh, I wasn't keeping track, as a matter of
0: fact. Go over it lightly.
2: $2,251 because he held up a blackboard down there.
0: Oh, did he? Well, congratulations from the DeSoto Plymouth Dealers of America. You bet your life. That's great.

0: Be sure to tune in again next Wednesday night at this same time for the Groucho Marx Show, when the big question will be worth $1,000. Don't miss the Chrysler Corporation's big TV show on another network. And don't forget Groucho's television show, also brought to you by the DeSoto Plymouth Dealers of America, who invite you to visit your neighborhood showroom tomorrow to see and drive the delightful, the lovely DeSoto for 1956.
1: And when you drive in, tell them Groucho sent you. 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

0: I'm crunching my polo, dear Liza, dear Liza. 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
0: I can't. 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
3: The Harold Perry Show. And now, Harold Perry, as Honest Harold, the homemaker.

0: it's midnight in the little town of Melrose Springs, and all its good citizens are sound asleep, including the cat in the butcher shop window. Looking into the little house on 8th Avenue, we find the town's most popular radio figure, Honest Harold the Homemaker, gently snoring and evidently having a very pleasant dream.
1: Oh.
2: Harold. Harold. Harold, wake up.
3: Mother, what's the matter?
2: Shh. I think there's somebody in our cellar.
3: What?
2: I heard strange noises down there.
3: You did? Well, I'll go down and have a look. First thing in the morning. Good night, Mother.
2: But, Harold, it might be a burglar in the cellar.
3: Burglar? Well, what the heck? Nothing valuable for him to steal down there except my Rudy Valley records.
2: Harold, don't you think you ought to get up and take a look?
3: Look? Well, all right, Mother.
2: You ought to have a weapon, Harold. I'll go out in the kitchen and get the cedar mop.
3: Yeah, good idea.
2: Hurry now.
3: Well, maybe it's just Mother's imagination. I hope. Guess I'll have to get up, though. Floor's cold. Now, where are my slippers? Yeah, just feel around for them. Here's one slipper. Fits kind of tight. It's got crumbs in it. It's my box of Girl Scout cookies. Here they are. Slip into my robe now.
2: Are you ready, Harold?
3: Yes, Mother, I'm coming.
2: Come on. Now we'll go to the cellar door and listen.
3: Yeah, all right. Now let's tiptoe.
2: Harold.
3: Hmm?
2: That rustling noise. What is it?
3: Me, you put too much starch in my pajamas again. Here's the cellar door.
2: Let's listen.
3: Yeah. Oh, I don't hear anything. Must have been your imagination, Mother.
2: No, I heard something. Sounded like an awful big fella, too.
3: I don't think so. There is a big fella down there that doesn't worry me. Remember in high school how I could lick any kid my age? Of course, all the kids my age were in college.
2: I don't think you should go down in the cellar alone, Harold. Maybe you should call the marshal.
3: Oh, Mother, that's silly. There's nothing.
2: What was that?
3: Mice. Sounds like they're bowling down there.
2: Oh, Harold, maybe you should...
3: That settles it, Mother. I'm going to do it.
2: Oh, you're going down in the cellar?
3: No, I'm going to call the marshal.
2: I hope that prowler doesn't come upstairs.
3: So do I. But don't worry, Mother. Why doesn't Pete the Marshal get here? He's the slowest, most aggravating human being.
2: That must be Pete, Harold.
3: Yeah, it's about time. You'll probably want to spend a half an hour filling out a form. Hello, Pete.
4: Ain't Pete, it's Cleach.
3: Yeah. Oh, my goodness, Pete's old father. Where's Pete?
4: Couldn't come, just got called on a big case.
3: What big case?
4: He's watching the gum machine on Main Street. Somebody put a button in it last night.
3: Oh, my goodness. All right, come on in.
5: That you, Pete?
4: Take Pete, it's Cleach.
3: It's about time somebody got here.
4: Now, what's all this ricky-dicky about?
3: There's a prowler in our cellar.
4: Oh, that's housebreaking.
3: Yeah, I know that. I want you to arrest him.
4: Just a minute, Harold. I'll have to fill out a form.
3: You too?
4: Had the form right here in my pocket. Let's see. What's this?
3: Hmm?
4: Oh, a poem I tipped out of the Pathfinder. Sort of humorous. You want to hear it?
3: No.
4: All right. A tutor who taught on the flute tried to teach two young tutors to toot. Said the two to the tutor, is it harder to toot or to tutor two tutors to tutor?
3: Toot, I mean cleat. That robber will be making his getaway while we're standing here talking. Aren't you going to do something?
4: Sure. Going to fill out this form. Now, occupant of house broken into. Oh, that must be you.
3: Yes, Harold Hemp.
4: Yeah, let me write that down. Harold Hemp.
3: Oh, for goodness.
4: Name of intruder?
3: How do I know his name? He's in the cellar.
4: Let me write that down.
3: Please, hurry up. I'm catching cold.
4: Catching cold? Let me write that down. Say, there's somebody down in your cellar.
3: Of course there is, and you're supposed to arrest him. Now, come on. Well, there's the cellar.
4: Say, it's dark down there.
3: Naturally. Well, go on down, Cleet.
4: After you, Harold.
3: You're the deputy.
4: It's your cellar.
3: Oh, Pete's bad enough, but you're the most aggravating man I've ever known. Cleet, you're a nincompoop.
4: Let me write that down.
3: Never mind, you can't spell it anyway. I'll go down and catch him myself. Can't see a thing.
4: Want my badge, Harold?
3: Oh, quiet up there. He's a big help. Don't hear anything down here now. Prowler's probably scared away by now. Well, I'll look around just in case. What's that on my face? Oh, cobweb. Let's take a look over by the coal bin. Got my foot in Mother's pickle tub. Where's that light? Oh, here it is.
2: Yipe, I'm electrocuted.
3: Well, I guess there's nobody down here. I'll go on.
1: Nope, somebody whacked me in the shins. Where are you? No, that wasn't in the shins.
3: Why don't you fight fair? I got him. Little fellow. Maybe he's a midget. There's a circus in town. I can handle you. Slippery. Come on, Shorty. We're going upstairs. Come on. Up you go.

0: him, Harold.
1: You bet. He put up an awful struggle, but I overpowered him. Yeah, let's take a look at him in the light.
2: Let me go.
3: Why, it's your little boy.
0: Oh, the poor child can't be more than 12.
1: It doesn't make any difference. He's got an awful left hook. Young man, what were you doing in our cellar? I said, what were you doing in our cellar?
2: I was looking for a damp place to raise mushrooms.
1: Oop. Fresh.
0: Maybe if I talk to him, Harold.
1: I'll handle his mother. Now, this is a pretty serious offense, young man. Breaking into somebody else's house like this. What's your name?
2: To use the colloquialism, puddin' and tame. Ask me again and I'll tell you the same.
1: Cleet, I'm not going to fool with this juvenile delinquent any longer. He's your responsibility.
3: Okay, come on, little fella. Oh, hold her, Newt. Can't take him tonight.
1: What? Why not?
3: Haven't got the right form.
1: Cleet!
3: You'll have to bring him down in the morning and see the marshal.
1: Oh, for the love of Pete.
3: That's right, Pete, not Cleet.
1: Good night.
0: Oh, little boy, I'll bet you're hungry. Well, I'll fix you a sandwich and some milk. You two can have a nice chat while I'm in the kitchen.
1: Yeah, thank you, Mother. Sit down, young man. A few questions I want to ask you.
2: Look, to save us both a very boring conversation, I'll give you the details.
3: Huh?
2: A, I'm not a juvenile delinquent. B, I've run away from home.
1: What?
2: C, I will not tell you who my parents are, as I do not wish to return to them. D, you may call me William.
1: You ran away from home?
2: Yes.
1: Oh, well, I'm sorry to hear that, Willie.
2: William.
1: Yes. Well, William, maybe I can help you. Now, if you were to tell me why you ran away, maybe we could sort of straighten this thing out, huh? You know, a lot of people consider me their friend. In fact, I have a radio program called Honest Harold the Homemaker.
2: Yes, I've heard it.
1: Oh, you have?
2: It stinks.
1: Now, look here, Willie. William.
2: All that sticky sentiment. You're puerile.
1: Puerile? Now, just a minute. We don't allow that kind of language in this house.
2: For your edification, puerile means childish, immature, and silly. A perfect description of you.
1: Oh?
2: What's your IQ?
1: Huh?
2: What's your mental measurement?
1: Mental measurement? Well, I wear a 6 7/8 hat.
2: You're quite stupid.
1: Why, you little quiz kid, I'm going to take you over to my...
0: Harold, what are you...
1: Oh, hello, Mother. Fine little fellow.
0: Oh, you've made friends already. Isn't that wonderful?
1: Yeah, I was just going to massage his neck.
0: Come along, little boy. You can eat your sandwich and then go to bed. You can have Harold's room tonight.
1: Yeah, what?
2: All right. Good night, honest Harold.
1: I'll fix that little quiz kid. I'll glue the pages of his dictionary together.

0: Harold?
1: Huh? Oh, yes, Mother.
0: Aren't you asleep yet?
1: Sleep? How can I sleep on this lumpy sofa? I look like a waffle in the morning.
0: That little boy isn't asleep either.
1: Good.
0: Well, Harold, why don't you go in and talk to him? He probably feels lonesome in a strange house.
1: Mother, I'm not going... Say, I could put those cookie crumbs in his bed. coming, Mother.
0: You go in, Harold. I'll wait outside.
1: Good idea. Hello, William.
2: Oh, hello.
1: Look at that little prissy pants. I'll fix him.
2: Mr. Hemp, I hope I haven't inconvenienced you.
1: Why?
2: I appreciate you letting me have your room.
1: You do? Well, he's not such a bad boy.
2: It's really quite decent of you.
1: Oh, that's all right. Swell kid. I guess I just didn't understand you, William.
2: Oh?
1: You know, once in a while, we grown-ups forget that we were kids once ourselves. Because I was a little different from you. I was more the fun-loving type.
2: You were?
1: Mm-hmm. Yeah, when I think of some of the pranks I pulled. Like the time in the third grade when I fixed a bucket of water over the door and the principal walked in. His toupee floated way down to the gymnasium. Yes, and then there was the time that... Well, what do you know? William's asleep. Look at him. Funny how innocent all little kids look when they're asleep. Poor little fella. Ran away from home, carrying that big dictionary. All alone now. Shouldn't have been so harsh with him. Gosh, he's sleeping like a baby. Sweet.

0: Guess I'll just tiptoe out. Turn off the light.
1: Is he all right, Harold?
0: Yeah, I sang him to sleep.
1: Oh, isn't that sweet?
0: You know, Mother, I made up my mind. I'm not going to turn that fine young boy over to the marshal. He's going to stay right here with us till we find his parents.
1: Oh, I'm glad, Harold.
2: Oh, Mr. Hemp.
1: He's calling you, Harold.
0: Probably wants me to sing an encore. I'm coming, William.
3: Oh! I'm soaked!
2: Bucket hit you right on the head.
3: Why, you little imp, I'm going to turn you over to the marshal. If I ever get this bucket off my head. And that isn't all. I'm going to report you to Hopalong Cassidy.

We will return for the second act of our story, Honest Harold, in just a moment. It's Bing and Bob Hope and Judy Garland on the Bing Crosby Show again tonight. It promises to be another great half hour with these three top entertainers on most of these same CBS stations just a little later tonight. By the way, listen for Harold Perry's important announcement at the end of our show. And now, back to Honest Harold, the homemaker.

0: Well, Honest Harold hoped he could win little William over with kindness. But a bucket of water dampened his hopes. It also dampened Honest Harold. It's the following morning now, and we find our disillusioned do-gooder on his way to work at the radio station.
1: Well, my mind's made up. Got William locked in his room. As soon as I finish my program this morning, I'm going to turn him over to the authorities. Of course, it's kind of a mean thing to do. He's just a little boy. He did look kind of cute when he was asleep. He's probably just a scared, lonesome little kid inside. Maybe I ought to give him another chance. Nope. Why should I get sentimental about him? That fresh quiz kid. That bucket of water was a sneaky trick. My bathrobe shrunk so much I'll have to use it for a smoking jacket.
2: Good morning, Station KHJP. Yes, I'll tell him. Goodbye. Oh, good morning, Harold. I said good morning, Harold.
1: Oh, hello, Gloria.
2: How do you feel this morning?
1: Oh, I feel fine.
2: Well, you ought to notify your face. Harold, what's that mark on your forehead?
1: Oh, that's where the bucket hit me.
2: Bucket hit you? I thought you looked a little pale.
1: Oh, brother. Gloria, please, I'm not in the mood this morning. What if I didn't have enough trouble?
3: Is that you, Hemp?
1: Oh, hello, Stanley.
3: Come into my office. I want to talk to you.
1: Yeah, better be careful of the doors. You'll break the furniture around here. Wonder what old High Pockets wants now.
3: Sit down.
1: Yes, Mr. Peabody.
3: Not there. That's my chair.
1: Oh, excuse me. Should have known it was his chair. They both have skinny legs.
3: What's this I hear about you taking in a runaway boy?
1: I didn't take him in. He took...
3: As station manager and your employer, it's my duty to keep you from making a fool of yourself, if that's possible.
1: Oop.
3: I also have a responsibility to the owner of this station, my uncle, Mr. Aloysius Carruthers.
1: Name dropper.
3: Hemp, just what do you intend to do with this juvenile delinquent?
1: Well, Stanley...
3: Quiet! I am talking. I suppose in your usual blundering fashion, you're going to do the wrong thing and get yourself and this station into a lot of trouble.
1: But, Stanley, I've decided...
3: Quiet! That... I'm just trying to say a few words.
1: A few words? It's a filibuster.
3: If I know you, Hemp, you're just the kind of soft, sappy sentimentalist who will want to keep this boy at your home.
1: But, Stanley...
3: Now, if this little ruffian is turned over to the law, properly punished, he still has a chance to grow up to be a fine, normal man. Like me, for instance.
1: Grow up like you. That did it.
3: What?
1: The boy is staying with me.
3: Hemp, you're acting awfully strange about this. I think there's something rotten in Denmark.
1: It's a lot closer than that. See you later, Stanley.

0: I'm home. Here's a note on the mantel. Dear Harold, I've gone down to the sewing club. Oh, yes, I took your old trousers. I'm going to fix them over for poor Mr. Gantz. Good old mother. She'll have Gantz in my pants. Well, I'll go up and talk to the boy. Just tell him I've decided to keep him here. Oh. Where's that key? Oh. Hello, William.
1: Oh, hello.
0: What have you been doing all morning?
1: Thinking.
0: Thinking? For 3 hours?
1: Yes, some people do that, you know.
0: Yeah. Oh, yes. The young Orson Welles. Nice day, isn't it?
1: If you don't mind, I think we can dispense with the social amenities.
0: Yeah.
1: I know you've decided to turn me over to the authorities, so let's get it over with, shall we?
0: Well, William, I wanted to talk to you about that. I've changed my mind. I've decided to keep you here with me. That is, until your parents come for you.
1: Are they coming?
0: Well, I told my listeners all about you on my radio program this morning. I imagine your parents will hear about it.
1: Oh, yes, I suppose they will.
0: And another thing, William. You're not going to be locked in anymore. It'll put you on your honor. I know you won't run away.
1: Oh, you do?
0: Yes, sir. I believe that if you treat children fairly, show them that you really trust them, they won't let you down.
1: Uh-huh.
0: And you know what I'm going to do, my boy? I'm going down to Doc Yancey, the veterinarian, and get you a little puppy. Now, how would you like that?
1: Oh, yes. Are you going right now?
0: Oh, yes, yes. There'll be nobody home. And I'm going to leave this door unlocked and the front door unlocked. Why, if you wanted to, you could walk right out of the house. But I know you won't.
1: Mr. Hemp,
0: hmm?
1: Where is the highway leading out of town?
0: Well, I believe it's 2 blocks down the street. Yes, you can't miss it. There's a big gas station on the corner.
1: Thank you very much.
0: Oh, you're welcome. Well, see you later, William. Wonder what he wanted to know where the highway was for. He couldn't be thinking of running away. No.

0: Hope the old horse doctor is in. Pick out a nice puppy for William.
1: Come in. Well, hello, Harold.
0: Hello, Doc. Yeah, what are you doing?
1: I'm giving this dog a haircut. You're next.
0: Yeah. Very funny. Doc, I want to talk to you about a puppy.
1: Okay, Harold. As soon as I finish trimming Pierre.
0: That dog's name is Pierre?
1: Well, what do you expect him to name a French poodle? O'Houlihan? Go on, say hello to him, Harold, or he'll feel slighted.
0: Oh, for heaven's sake. Hello, Pierre.
1: Oh, that's no way to talk to a French poodle.
0: What?
1: No, listen to me. Bonjour, Pierre. Parlez-vous français? Oui, oui. Did you hear it? He said oui, oui.
0: Oh, my goodness.
1: Now, is that short enough in the back, Pierre? Oui, oui.
0: Doc, I'm in a hurry.
1: Awful smart dog, this Pierre. You know, I just taught him how to eat American dog biscuits.
0: Huh?
1: Caught on like a flash. Why, he ate two boxes before I could finish one.
0: And what do they call you, Doc Yak Yak? Look, I want to buy a puppy.
1: You do? A puppy for you?
0: No, it's for that little boy that's at my house.
1: Oh, that young scallywag still there? Oh, I thought you were going to turn him over to the law.
0: I changed my mind. I'm keeping it at my house till we find his parents.
1: Well, Harold, you're an honest boy, but sometimes you're a little too soft-hearted.
0: What do you mean?
1: Well, if that boy should run away, you'd be in a peck of trouble.
0: He's not going to run away. That's the trouble with this world. Nobody trusts anybody anymore. Personally, I believe in the honor system.
1: When I was in veterinarian college, they tried the honor system on us.
0: Oh, how did it work?
1: Fine. The teachers have the honor and the students have the system. So, if you want my advice about the boy, Harold...
0: Doc, all I want from you is a puppy.
1: All right, if that's your attitude. Pick out any one you want in the other room there.
0: Thanks.
1: You're welcome. But I still think you're acting like a lame brain. Don't you, Pierre? Wait a minute!
0: Oh, go back to Paris.

0: You're certainly a cute little puppy. Yeah, you speak English, too. William will be a happy boy when he sees you. I bet you like him, too. He's a little hard to understand at first, but he's really a good boy.
1: Crap!
0: Well, here we are. You'll meet him in just a minute. We'll surprise him, huh, puppy? William! William! Doesn't hear us. Probably still thinking. William! What's that on the mantel? A note. My dear Mr. Hemp, this is au revoir. Goodbye to you. Thanks for giving me the directions to the highway, Honest Harold. William. Sorry, little puppy. Looks like he disappointed both of us. I thought you two would have a wonderful time together. I thought a lot of things, but I guess I was wrong. I just had the idea that if you showed a boy like him some kindness and understanding that...
2: Hello, Mr. Hemp.
0: William!
2: I got as far as the highway, and then I found I really didn't want to go. I didn't want to leave my friend.
0: Your friend?
2: Yes, you. I also want you to know that when I ridiculed you for your sentimentality, I was wrong. I must admit that I find sentiment a very necessary emotion. You see, I'm not used to it. Our family has always been somewhat, well, sophisticated.
0: Oh, I see. Well, anyway, I'm glad you came back. Oh, here's a little present for you. Here, take it.
2: Thank you. Thank you very much.
0: Yeah.
2: Look, he's licking my face.
0: Yeah. Guess he's sentimental, too.
2: My, he's cute.
0: Yeah. Hey, oh, hey, come in.
3: How do you do, Mr. Hemp? Hello, William.
2: Hello, Father.
3: Mr. Peabody at the radio station gave me your address, Mr. Hemp. I want you to know I appreciate what you've done for William.
0: Oh, that's all right.
2: Look, Father, I got a puppy.
3: Oh, yes. I didn't know that you were so fond of dogs, William.
2: Well, I've never had one before.
3: No, that's right.
2: I'm sorry I ran away.
3: Well, that's all right. I think your mother and I know now why you did. We love you very much, William. After this, we'll try to find more ways to let you know it. And Mr. Hemp, there are a lot of things I'd like to say to you, but, well, thanks very much.
0: Don't mention it.
3: Shall we go, William?
2: All right. Goodbye, Mr. Hemp.
0: Goodbye, William.
2: You may call me Willie.
0: Oh, well, thank you. Goodbye, Willie. Nice people. Gee, I feel good. Think I'll go down and try that water bucket trick on Stanley Peabody.

0: You have just heard the Harold Perry Show, Honest Harold, who returns in just a moment with an important announcement. The supporting players tonight included Catherine Card, Leo Cleary, Johnny McGovern, Ken Peters, and Jack Moyles, and featured Gloria Holliday as Gloria and Joseph Kearns as old Doc Yak Yak. Norman McDonald directed, and the music was composed and conducted by Jack Meekin. Honest Harold, created by Harold Perry, was written by Gene Stone, Jack Robinson, and Bill Danch. Now back to Harold Perry.
1: Well, Bob, I'm still looking for that laughing lady. A lady that we can invite out here to Hollywood to be on our show some Wednesday evening. We'll fly her out on a TWA Constellation, and while she's here in Hollywood, she'll live at that beautiful country club hotel. Now, all she has to do is enter the Honest Harold Laugh Contest in her hometown. Oh, speaking of hometowns, mine is San Leandro, California. And they're having a big contest up there. Mayor William Swift has proclaimed October 20th Laugh with Harold Perry Day. They ran me out of there once, though. Just kidding, of course. So remember, ladies, wherever you are, the laugh contest may be going on right now in your hometown. So laugh, that's all. Just laugh. Oh, that's wonderful.

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4: From Hollywood, it's Dream Time. Ladies and gentlemen, the makers of Dream Shampoo are pleased to present the 14th in a series of new programs produced by Carlton Alsop and starring Don Ameche.
5: Let me sleep, will you, Blanche?
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6: I just can't stand that snoring.
4: And Danny Thomas.
7: Thank you. Thank you. I just want to say I'm sorry I couldn't be with you last week, and may I take this opportunity to express my sincerest thanks to a great guy who pinch hit for me, Red Skelton. And by the way, where's our host? Oh, Don Ameche.
5: Hi, Danny. Glad to see you back.
7: Thanks, thanks. By the way, Don, I listened last week. I heard you tell Francis that during my spare time I was a babysitter, and I resent it.
5: Well, do you deny it?
7: No, I just resent it.
5: You know, Danny, you'd get much better jobs if you learned to make friends quickly.
7: But how?
5: Well, be neighborly. The philosophy is to walk up to even a total stranger, throw your arms around him and say, let's be friends.
7: Yeah, I did that the other day and I got slugged.
5: Why?
7: I don't know. It just doesn't seem to work on girls.
5: You know, Danny, I think your problem lies in the fact that you're ignorant of the social graces. How much schooling have you had?
7: I went to school for 3 years.
5: Oh, well, I went to school for 14 years.
7: Well, some people learn faster than others. Don, if I had my choice, I'd have gone to Vassar.
5: Oh, Danny, Vassar is devoted to girls.
7: What do you think I'm devoted to, ducks?
5: Now, Danny, you know, schooling isn't enough. To be a true gentleman, one must have a background of generations of culture.
7: Mr. Ameche, it may interest you to know that I have an Anglo-Saxon genealogy.
5: Are you sure?
7: How can I be sure? I don't even know what it means.
5: Oh, I thought so. You see, Danny, if you're going to make friends, you must avoid making embarrassing social errors. For instance, now, the last time you were at my house, you finished dinner and you put your feet on the table.
7: Oh, now, wait, Don.
5: Well, you did, didn't you?
7: Well, I did put my feet on your table, but I took my shoes off first. I mean, you're just trying to embarrass me, that's all. Look, I know all about that etiquette stuff, like when you take your girl to a pool room, you're supposed to let her shoot first. You're not kidding me.
5: If Emily Post is listening, you're making the best years of her life the worst.
7: What am I supposed to do? Eat chewing gum with a knife and fork?
5: We'll talk about that later. Right now, Francis Langford will sing, You Can't See the Sun When You're Crying.

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2: Say, Francis, Elsa Maxwell's having an old-fashioned bundling party tonight. You want to come?
1: Oh, I'd love to.
3: Hey, could I come?
2: I said bundle, no loose packages.
1: Oh, he can come, can't he, Don?
2: I guess so, but I hope he doesn't embarrass us.
1: What do you mean?
2: Well, he thinks he's a social lion. He doesn't even know which part of the olive to throw away.
3: Maybe I don't, Don, but let me tell you something. I don't need culture. You can have your etiquette, and I don't want to be a member of Cat Face Society. Who wants to drink coffee from a demitasse?
2: Well, what's wrong with coffee in a demitasse?
3: Nothing, but did you ever try to dunk a donut in that small cup? Don, I'm afraid classy living is not for me. I was meant for the more horrible things in life, like drinking coffee from a coffee cup. And who cares whether I go to your party? 2-1, they'll serve turkey. And who cares for turkey? If all the turkeys in the world were laid end to end, that's the part I'd get. I'm satisfied to have my dinner where I have it every night, at a hot dog stand called the Heroic Lunch. You just stand up and take it. Who wants to be tied down to tradition? In society, one must tub every day.
4: Hooray.
3: It's all right, I like to tub, but if there's no hot water, I basin.
2: Well, you know, just as well you don't go to the party, Danny. You are definitely not a member of Cafe Society, and the girls would find you very dull.
3: Oh, they would, huh?
2: Yes, these ladies of society have a very high IQ.
3: So what's an IQ? As far as I'm concerned, an IQ is something you look for in a girl after you've looked at everything else. There's one thing that bothers me. Am I such a social outcast because I'm not a member of Cafe Society? Is it such a big thing to go to Ciro's or Macambo's every night? After all, what is a Hollywood nightclub? You want to know? I'll tell you. It's a place where a table of people from Toledo look over at a table of people from Milwaukee and say, gee, these movie stars look just like the folks back home.
4: Culture. Etiquette. There's such a thing as being too proper.
2: Oh, come now, Danny. You're exaggerating.
3: You don't believe me, huh?
2: No.
3: Now, Mr. Amici, I shall prove my point. Exhibit A.
5: Did you ever hear the story of Swanky Bill? If he weren't so ultra, he'd be living still. Why, when he smoked a cigar, people used to say he had more class than the fellow who threw it away. He had lots of dash when he flicked that ash. Now Bill retained his manners and his cultured air, although he thought the judge's verdict quite unfair. He gave him 7 years, but William wasn't grim. He was so polite, he asked the judge to pardon him. What a well-bred lad. What finesse he had. Now when he got out, he met up with the social crowd. And he was never vulgar or uncouth or loud. And with his attire, he was so genteel. He wore the very smartest jewels a man could steal. He was really great, with such perfect taste. While dining with a duke, from whom he stole a G, he raised his little finger when he drank his tea. And as a result, poor William died, because the tea wasn't tea, it was cyanide. He was so well bred, but he's awfully dead. That's the end of Exhibit A. Exhibit B.
3: I shall never forget the party I attended, given by Lady Nelson in honor of her daughter, Half Nelson. It was a sultry night.

0: Oh, yes. Full of Far Easterners, you know. Yes, I spent 3 years at the American Hotel in Shanghai.
1: Why, how extremely weird. How did you ever manage with the food shortage over there?
0: Ingenuity, my dear, ingenuity. I had a cow in my hotel room.
1: How could you get a cow in your hotel room?
0: We registered as Mr. and Mrs.
1: Oh, it sounds simply fabulous, old boy. By the way, are you married?
0: Oh, yes. Charming girl. Charming.
1: Anyone I might know?
0: I doubt it. Don't know her myself.
1: Come now, of course you know her.
0: No, really. I married her on an impulse. You see, her pater pulled a gun on me.
1: Her pater?
0: Yes, her mother, you know.
1: Oh, you're terribly fascinating. Oh, I wager you're the type who likes to sit around the house with a pipe.
0: That's right.
1: Oh, you're a dreamer?
0: No, a plumber.
1: Oh, how droll. I meant the kind of pipe from which a man draws dreams. The material for smoke rings.
0: Oh, but I can't blow smoke rings.
1: Why not?
0: Square mouth.
1: Sir, you're pulling my leg.
0: How else can I get them even?
2: Excuse me, Lady Patricia, but this man is obviously insulting you.
0: Oh, no, I was just being gay. You see, my friends call me a buffoon, a jester.
2: You, sir, are boorish, crass, overwhelmingly illiterate, and completely repugnant.
0: How much of that is good?
2: Please leave these premises now. See to it that my political friends in England, France, Italy, the Netherlands, and the Balkans forbid you to enter their country. Now, what have you to say?
0: How are things in Glacamora? Now, the moral of the story, and there must be a moral, seems to evade me, but let's not quarrel, for we have a delightful surprise.

0: Not 50%, not 75%, but 100%.
1: Yes, Green Shampoo reveals 100% of the natural beauty of your hair. 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
1: 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Lovely Dreen girl, Frances Langford, with Carmen Dragonetti's orchestra, sings, "There Is No Greater Love."

And now Don Ameche and Francis Langford as John and Blanche Bickerson in The Honeymoon is Over, written by Phil Rapp. The Bickersons have retired. Mrs. Bickerson lies tense and awake in the darkness as poor husband John, victim of a rare type of insomnia which keeps the patient in a complete lethargy for 8 hours at a time, offers valid proof of his agonizing affliction. Listen.

0: going on since 9 o'clock. Oh, please, not that again. John! John! Quit it!
1: Quit it, Blanche.
0: John! There must be something that'll put a stop to that hideous snoring. Why do you do it?
1: Do what, Blanche?
0: Snore.
1: Hmm?
0: Snore!
1: Okay.
0: John! I'm going out of my mind. For years, you've been telling people you've got insomnia. And you not only sleep like a log, but you sound like you're sawing it.
1: Very funny.
0: It isn't funny, it's tragic. There's the clock again. 2 o'clock. I've counted that thing chime 45 times since we went to bed, and I still haven't slept.
2: Well, how do you expect to sleep? You're going to lie there counting chimes. Throw the darn clock out. It's keeping me awake, too.
0: You wouldn't wake up if we had Big Ben in the room.
2: Big Ben who?
0: I'm a nervous wreck. I've got crow's feet around my eyes. My forehead's all wrinkled. My chin is sagging. Yeah. I'm beginning to look like an old hag. It's true, isn't it?
2: I wouldn't say that.
0: Why not, John?
2: I'll be awake for the rest of the night.
0: You do think it's true, though, don't you?
2: What's true?
0: I'm beginning to look like an old hag.
2: You are not beginning to look like an old hag.
0: Why do you emphasize beginning?
2: All right. You're not beginning to look like an old hag.
0: It sounds even worse.
2: Well, how do you want me to say it?
3: Say I look beautiful.
2: Okay, I look beautiful. Good night.
0: Oh, I don't know how a man could be so cruel. Is it any wonder I'm getting old before my time?
2: What time is it?
0: It's after 2 o'clock and I haven't slept a wink.
2: Well, go to sleep.
0: You can't stand the sight of me, can you, John?
2: I can stand it fine.
0: Before we were married, you used to say such beautiful, poetic things. You don't anymore.
2: Oh, well, Blanche, how do you expect me to feel poetic at 2 o'clock in the morning?
0: You used to feel that way at 3 o'clock before we were married. Say something poetic.
2: Humpty Dumpty sat on the wall. Humpty Dumpty had a great
0: fall. Oh, stop it. You're just trying to irritate me now.
2: Well, what do you want me to say?
0: You know what I want you to say.
2: Okay. Blanche, when I look into your eyes, time stands still. Are you satisfied?
0: No.
2: Well, why not?
0: That might also mean I have a face that would stop a clock.
2: Well, if the shoe fits, wear it. I want to get some sleep.
0: You're not going to make me believe I'm hideous and ugly, John Dickerson. Huh. It isn't so long ago I won a beauty contest in my hometown.
2: Long enough.
0: I never hear you tell any of your friends about it.
2: Oh, Blanche, a man can't go around telling his friends that his wife was Miss Clam Harbor Lighthouse of 1931.
0: You make it sound as though I were the only girl in the contest. What about my sister, Clara?
2: What about her? Plenty. You won it, didn't you?
0: I'd like to hear you talk that way about Gloria Gooseby.
2: Oh, now, don't start with Gloria Gooseby.
0: The way you drool every time you look at her, you'd think she was Miss America.
2: I don't drool when I see anybody. I hate Gloria Gooseby.
0: Then why do you keep inviting her here to dinner?
2: I didn't invite her. You did.
0: Don't change the subject. If it weren't for the fact that her husband Leo is such a nice person, I wouldn't have either of them in the house. And the dinner was awful.
2: Well, you cooked it, Blanche.
0: Yes, but the thought of that horrible Gloria Gooseby coming to dinner got me all confused and it ruined everything. The minute I turned my back, the roast caught on fire and I had to throw soup on it to put it out.
2: You should have thrown that pie on it, too.
0: There was nothing wrong with the pie.
2: I hate lemon meringue and you know it.
0: It wasn't lemon meringue, it was apple pie.
2: Well, what was that yellow stuff on top?
0: The crust got burned and I had to put some unguentine on it.
2: Thank heaven I didn't eat any.
0: No, but your girlfriend stuffed herself with 4 pieces, the glutton.
2: She is not my girlfriend, and quit talking about her so I can get some sleep.
0: You wouldn't look at her twice if she didn't wear those brazen dresses.
2: I would, too. I mean, I don't care what she wears.
0: It's a shame Leo has such a little mouth. Believe me, if I were Gloria Gooseby's husband, I'd show her a thing or two.
2: Mm.
0: Somebody ought to turn her over and give her a good spanking.
2: Mm-hmm.
0: I know what you're thinking, John Bickerson.
2: I'm not thinking anything. Why don't you let me sleep, Blanche?
0: I'm not going to stand for it much longer, John. You keep putting on that innocent attitude, but you don't fool me. I wouldn't feel so bad, except I'm so sick I could die.
2: What's the matter now?
0: I'm sick. I get fainting spells all the time, and the doctor doesn't know what it is. I know I'll never recover.
2: Oh, don't be silly. You'll recover. You've got a healthy constitution.
0: I have not.
2: You have, too. You had pneumonia and you got well. You had the flu, you got well. You had the mumps, you got well. You've had 60 diseases and you always got well. Never saw such a healthy woman in all my life.
0: Well, what about these fading spells?
2: You'll recover from those, too. But if you ever get lockjaw, you'll bust. Why don't you faint now so I can sleep?
0: Of all the unsympathetic, unfeeling wretches, if you ever lost me, it wouldn't mean a thing to you.
2: Oh, wouldn't it, though?
0: Well, you don't have to sound so eager.
2: I'm not eager. I'm just sleepy.
0: It's a good thing we don't have any children. I can just imagine what kind of a life a poor little child would have in this house.
2: Mm.
0: To have a father who constantly raves and rants, selfish and thoughtless, a man who can't bear the sight of his own child.
2: What are you talking about?
0: Me sick in bed and the poor little infant crying in his crib, crying his heart out for a little attention.
2: Blanche.
0: Why don't you feed the baby, John?
2: Baby.
0: John, why do you hate children so much?
2: Because I can't bear them.
0: I know, but why do you hate them?
2: Blanche, all you want to do is keep me awake. Isn't that right?
0: You'd have been asleep long ago if you hadn't kept me awake with your snoring.
2: Well, can I help it if I snore?
0: Yes, you can. Dr. Marvin tells me there's something wrong with your nasal passages.
2: Yeah.
0: He says you have a deviated septum. Why don't you let him fix it?
2: Okay, I'll have it fixed next week.
0: You say it, but you won't do it. Let him fix it now.
2: What?
0: Go on, get up and let the doctor pull out your septum.
2: Blanche, are you out of your mind? You think I'm going to let that broken-down doctor hammer on my nose at 3 o'clock in the morning?
0: He doesn't hammer on your nose. He chisels.
2: You can say that again. I've seen his bill.
0: Well, you're going to have to do something. As it is, neither of us get any sleep.
2: Why don't you have him sew up your ears?
0: We wouldn't argue at all if you'd just be a little nice for a minute.
2: You've been up to something again, Blanche. What is it?
0: I haven't been up to anything. I just want to hear you tell me you love me, that's all.
2: Well, you know I do.
0: You never say it.
2: Oh, I say it all the time.
0: Say it now.
2: I love you.
0: How much do you love me?
2: How much do you need?
0: $50.
2: Oh, now, wait a minute.
0: You promised me, John.
2: I know, but I can't give you anything extra this month.
0: That's what you told me last month.
2: Well, I kept my word, didn't I? What do you want $50 for?
0: The rent.
2: Oh, the rent is right here. It's in the cookie jar.
0: No, it isn't.
2: This, too. I looked there yesterday.
0: You didn't look today.
2: What? Now, Blanche, don't tell me you spent that money on something foolish.
0: Oh, no. I gave it to a bookbinder.
2: A bookbinder? What do we need with a bookbinder? Our book is in fine condition.
0: Not that kind of bookbinder. This man goes to the racetrack. He's a trout.
2: The racetrack? Blanche, did you bet that money with a bookmaker? Put the lights on.
0: Now, don't get excited, John. He brought back the ticket. Here.
2: Oh, a $50 win ticket. How could you take my hard-earned money and gamble it away on a horse? I work my fingers to the bone, and you squander every penny I make. You never see me betting horses. I never been to a racetrack in my life. What's the name of the horse?
0: Valdina Rip.
2: A bum. A worn-out goat that hasn't won a race in Del Mar. Oh, Blanche, why did you do it? Did he win?
0: No, he ran second.
2: $50 tossed away. Ugh.
0: Why are you tearing up the ticket, John?
2: Because it's no good. I ought to make you eat the pieces. This is the worst thing you've ever done in your life, Blanche. At least you could have played him the place.
0: Well, don't throw the pieces away, John. What makes you so sure it's no good?
2: Well, you played the horse to win, didn't you?
0: Yes.
2: And he ran second, didn't he?
0: Yes.
2: Well, then the ticket's worthless. Here, watch your $50 go out the window there. I knew you had something on your mind.
0: I'm sorry, John.
2: What's the difference? Who won the race, do you know?
0: Yes, I heard it on the radio.
2: Well, who won it?
0: Disqualified.
2: Disqualified?
0: Yes, the announcer said the winner of the race was disqualified.
2: Oh, I wish I was dead.
0: Good night, John.
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fiery horse with the speed of light, a cloud of dust, and a hearty hi-yo silver, the Lone Ranger.

0: At the close of the Civil War, when the railroad pushed its way across Kansas, great trail herds were driven from Texas along the Chisholm Trail to Dodge City and Abilene. The drivers faced many dangers, outlaws, hostile Indians, and the forces of nature, but they could always be certain of a friend in need. The Lone Ranger knew that the future of Texas depended on the safety of that trail, and with all his strength and courage, his daring and resourcefulness, he fought to preserve it. Return with us now to those thrilling days when the West was young. From out of the past come the thundering hoofbeats of the great horse Silver. The Lone Ranger rides again.
1: Come on, Silver! We're heading for the cattle country! There's going to be trouble! Hi-yo, Silver! Away!
0: A campfire gleamed at the bottom of a dry arroyo. A cowboy sat beside it. His eyes were young, but his jaw was set and determined. As he watched the flames, his hand crept nervously to the handle of his gun. Suddenly, he leaped to his feet.
2: Who's there?
3: I'll reach for your gun, Tex.
2: Is it the masked man?
3: Well, he's been on your trail for 3 days.
2: Ah. The engine, too, huh? Well, I guess you got me. Gonna take me back to Bennett City?
3: There's no need for that.
2: You mean Carson isn't dead?
3: You killed him, but Tonto and I know that it was in self-defense. And the town was glad to get rid of Carson.
4: Sheriff, not want you.
2: And not gonna arrest me?
3: Not as long as you stay away from Bennett City.
2: Oh, can't go back.
3: You've made a name for yourself as a gunman. Now the question is, are you going to live it down or get yourself a bigger reputation?
2: I don't know what to do. I don't know where to go.
3: Borneo Smith's been looking for you. He'd like a man who's fast on the trigger to work for him. You wouldn't have to punch cows. You'd have an easy life.
2: You don't think so much of the idea, do you?
3: Borneo has one of the biggest spreads around San Jose. And he needs gunmen to protect his range from rustlers.
2: I'm not a gunman.
3: The Smith crew always shoot in self-defense. The law can never touch them.
2: And that's the only kind of job that's open to me? To hire out as a killer?
3: It'll be the easiest kind of a job to get. If you try to find something else, you may go hungry before you find it.
2: I don't mind pulling my belt a few notches.
3: It may be a long time before you can make people trust you.
2: It's worth it, isn't it?
3: What I think doesn't matter. You must decide for yourself.
2: I have. Maybe I'll kill again if I have to, but they're not going to make me earn my living that way. I'll show them.
3: Good for you, Tex. The best luck in the world. If there's anything we can do to help you, you can depend on us.
2: That's fine, mister.
3: Come on, Silver.
4: Get him up, Scout.
1: Hi-yo, Silver! Away!
0: A week later, Borneo Smith and his right-hand man, Dirk Reynolds, were standing at the bar of the Prairie Bell in San Jose. Dirk, lean, dark, and dangerous, talked in low tones to his employer. A smile played around the lips of the big rancher.
5: So then I said, we aren't driving a trail herd north this year, Miss Andrews. We aren't in the market for your cattle.
6: What'd you say to that?
5: Nothing. Her eyes started to spark up, but she didn't say a word. Just turned on her heel and walked down the street.
6: Heading for Starrett's place.
5: Yeah.
6: And when she finds out he isn't in the market either, Miss Andrews is going to boil over.
5: Yeah, I reckon she will.
7: Where's Borneo Smith?
5: I reckon she's doing it right now. Look out, boss.
7: So there you are.
6: Hello, Peggy.
7: Don't Peggy me your ornery low-down sidewinder.
6: Now, that's no way for a young and pretty girl like you to talk.
7: You ought to talk with a six-gun.
6: What's the matter, Peggy?
7: You don't have to be told. So you aren't in the market for cattle this year?
6: Nope. The railroad will be through here in the spring. I've decided to let my cows fatten up until then. What's the use of taking chances on the trail?
7: No use at all, Borneo. Not when you can pick up my ranch for next to nothing.
6: Oh, that's right. You do owe me a little money, don't you?
7: Just $5,000.
6: That'd be due in September, as I remember it.
7: Yeah. And I've got a herd that'll be worth $30,000 in Dodge City.
6: That's a long way from here.
7: You think you've won, don't you, Borneo?
6: Well,
7: I'm here to tell you that I'm not giving up without a fight. I'll sell that cattle.
6: To start it?
7: No.
6: Wouldn't he buy your cows either, Miss Peggy?
7: I'll sell them if I have to drive the herd to Dodge City myself.
8: That's good.
6: The prettiest trail driver the state of Texas ever saw.
8: All by herself, driving 2,000 head.
7: I won't be alone. I'll find a crew.
6: Where?
7: Somewhere.
6: No, you won't, Piggy. You're making a mistake.
7: I've got my own hands.
6: That stove-in bunch of mavericks wouldn't last a week on the trail. There isn't an able-bodied man in the county that'll work for you.
7: You've seen to that, I suppose.
6: I'm giving it to you straight.
7: We'll see about that. Men! I'm driving a trail herd to Dodge City, and I'm looking for a crew. 40 a month. Who'll take the job?
5: Borneo won't like it if you do, boys.
6: Looks like there aren't any takers.
9: You're wrong there, mister. Yeah. I'd like nothing better than to work on your crew.
6: Who are you?
5: Easy, boss. It's Tex Cameron.
6: The boy from Bennett City.
7: You're hired, Tex.
6: Now, just a second, Piggy. Look at the way he slinks his guns. This hombre's a killer.
9: I'm not in the same class with Dirk.
5: Well, you were better than Carson, and that's saying a lot.
9: I still don't like to be riled much. I asked for a job, and I'm waiting for the lady's answer.
6: You can't have.
7: I already have. He's a man. And that's more than I can say for anybody else in here.
9: Thank you, please.
7: You're my foreman, Tex. You can't drive the herd 1,000 miles by yourself. We can't pick up 6 more men. I'm licked.
9: You just leave it to me. I figure I can round them up some way.
6: You're asking for trouble, Cameron.
9: We've met before, Borneo. I'm always ready for the next time.
7: Good.
9: You tend to the supplies in a wagon, miss. I'll tend to the men.
7: I've got to make it by the 1st of August, Tex.
9: Then we'll get started the 1st of the week.
7: You hear that, Borneo? We're starting for Dodge City the 1st of the week. Longhorns, 50 head of horses. Chuck wagon's loaded. We're ready to go, Tex.
9: Just say the word, Miss Peggy.
7: Wait. Those two men over there by the cottonwoods.
9: Oh.
7: One of them's masked. Borneo sent him, Tex.
9: No, miss.
7: And an Injun.
9: Well, they're friends of mine.
7: Friends? Man that wears a mask?
9: That's right. I want to speak to them before we go.
7: They're coming this way.
9: Yeah.
7: Go ahead and speak to them if you want to. It's your business. Get up there.
9: Oh, wait. You don't understand, Miss Peggy. They're not crooks.
3: You'll have a hard time explaining that, Tex. It can wait.
9: Sure glad to see you.
3: I had to warn you, Tex.
9: What about?
3: Smith's going to do everything in his power to keep the herd from reaching Dodge City.
9: I didn't figure he'd just sit back and watch.
3: He's ordered Dirk and 3 or 4 other men to follow you. Tonto's been keeping an eye on them.
9: I'll do the same, mister.
3: You'll have to post guards every night. They'll try to stampede the herd. They'll try to drive off your horses.
9: I reckon they will.
3: Tonto and I can't travel with you. It'll be nearly 3 months before you get to Dodge City. But we'll try to meet you north of Red River.
4: That buffalo country.
9: It's the home stretch, too.
3: Dirk and his men won't use their guns before then. We'll try to be there to lend you a hand.
10: All right, Jake.
3: And that's Miss Peggy calling to you.
9: Yeah.
3: Adios. Come on, Silver.
4: Hit him up, Scout.
9: Adios. Up here, Jim. You're riding point with me. All set, Miss Peggy?
10: Let him
9: ramble. We're on our way, men. Dodge City, you bust.
0: The Chisholm Trail. The great herd moved toward the north. 10, 12, 15 miles a day, day after day, week after week. And always behind, the threat of violence followed the crew. Dirk and his gunmen were following orders. Rifle shots rang out through the night.
9: Roll out of your blankets, men. Slim and short, he need our help. Hurry up there, they're trying to stampede the herd.
0: Cattle were shot. Horses were driven off.
9: They got 6.
7: That little chestnut.
9: Yes, Miss Peggy. We'll double the guard tonight.
7: If only we could see them.
9: Don't you worry. They aren't going to beat us. It's Dodge City or bust.
0: The days and miles dragged by. The Colorado was crossed. Then the Brazos. At last, the Red River lay before them. It was the high water season, and it took them a full day to ford the stream. That night they rested in a green valley. But just as the gray dawn was breaking, a new danger confronted them.
11: Injured Stakes. Looks like Apache.
9: Yes, I see them. They don't want cattle. Round up the horses and drive them into camp.
11: Right. Get a fire. Get
9: up. Get your rifles, men.
7: Does it mean a fight, Jake?
9: I don't know. They'll parley first.
7: Are you sure?
9: Well, that's their chief riding down the slope. 6 braves with them.
7: We only have 8 men.
9: And 8 rifles. They probably don't have many more. I'm going out to meet them.
7: I'm going with you.
9: You'll get inside that chuck wagon and stay there.
7: But, Dick...
9: I mean it, Miss Peggy.
7: All right.
9: Hurry.
7: Promise that you'll be careful.
9: I sure will. I'm a little young to lose my hair. Get up. Easy, Captain. Not too fast. For all we know, that may be Geronimo up ahead.
12: Maragone!
9: waiting for us, Captain. Hello there, Chief. Well, what's on your mind?
12: Me, Black Crow.
9: I'm pleased to make your acquaintance.
12: You give Black Crow many horse, many gun.
9: Well, we don't have many to spare, Chief.
12: This Black Crow country, you not pay, you not go on.
9: Now, we aim to be friendly, Chief, but after all, you're asking...
11: Return him!
9: It's the masked man.
12: Black Crow know him. Manito!
9: Let's wait for him.
12: Give Black Crow gun.
9: I don't suppose you'd be satisfied with the 2 guns.
12: 3. You give him 3 guns.
9: Well, we might be able to manage that.
12: Many bullets.
13: Hello, Tex.
9: Welcome, mister.
3: What's Black Crow want?
9: 3 guns and some bullets.
13: Not bad.
3: How are you fixed for flour and beans?
9: Oh, plenty.
3: That's what he gets, then. 2 bags of each. Tell your men to bring them out here.
9: Hey, Slim! Couple bags of flour and a couple of beans.
12: Me want guns.
3: No guns, Black Crow, and no bullets.
12: Indian fight.
3: We're ready. I warn you, though, you'd better take the flour and beans and clear out. We've met before, Black Crow. Remember that.
12: Me go.
11: Got him, Tex.
9: Give him to the chief.
11: Keep him covered. Can't I throw him on the ground?
3: No, that won't do. Ride right up to him.
11: Here you are, chief.
12: Not many.
3: That's all you get. Adios.
12: Venima Margaritano!
9: You sure knew how to handle him, masked man.
3: It's the only way with a chief like that.
13: Him bad Indian.
3: If you gave him guns and bullets, you'd be inviting a massacre.
9: Can we ride back to camp now?
3: No. We'll have to stay here until he's reached the top of the hill.
14: Steady there, lady. Can we go on, Tex?
9: Well, I don't know. How about it, mister?
14: Do you have to take orders from your outlaw friends?
9: Miss Peggy, this Indian's name is Tonto. And the masked man calls his horse Silver. Does that mean anything to you?
14: The Lone Ranger.
9: He just got us out of one tight spot, so do you blame me for asking his advice?
14: I'm sorry, mister.
9: How about it? Is it all right to go on?
3: And before I answer that, I'm going to tell you what lies ahead and behind.
9: Behind?
14: Dirk and his men, of course.
3: And Borneo's with them now. They met at Wichita Falls. Borneo never thought you'd get this far. And he's determined that you won't get any farther.
9: We're not afraid of him.
3: I thought you'd say that, but there's something else.
9: What's that?
3: The buffalo herd is drifting west. You may meet them before you reach the Canadian River.
9: Gosh.
14: What if we do? We're not afraid of Borneo and Dirk. Why should a herd of buffalo scare us?
3: You've never seen that herd, Miss Peggy.
13: Them cover plain like grass.
3: Tonto's not exaggerating. There's 1 million head of buffalo in that herd. If they surround your cattle, you'd never be able to drive through.
9: Is there any chance of getting to the Canadian first?
3: At the rate they're moving, yes, a chance. But you'll have to travel fast, 20 miles a day.
9: Will you help us, mister?
3: Tonto and I'll see that Dirk and Borneo don't make any trouble. And we'll promise that.
9: That's plenty. Slim, back to camp. Tell the boys to get the herd moving.
3: You're going on?
14: We have to make Dart City by the 1st of August.
9: And we'll do it with your help, mister. Come on, boys. It's Dart City or bust.
0: The curtain falls on the first act of our Lone Ranger story. Before the next exciting scenes, please permit us to pause for just a few moments.

0: Now to continue our story. In spite of the danger from Borneo and his hired gunmen behind them, and the danger from the great buffalo herd to the east, Tex Cameron and Peggy Andrews decided to drive on toward Dodge City. The Lone Ranger had promised to give them protection from Borneo, but the rancher was still in Wichita Falls. Dirk Reynolds met him in the cafe.
1: Well, where are they?
2: 50 or 60 miles past the Red River.
1: You saw them yourself?
2: Yep.
1: How long before they get to the Canadian?
2: Another 2 days.
1: Yeah, they must be traveling fast. Yeah,
2: they are, and they got a good reason.
1: Mean a nurse?
2: No, I mean
1: they can't get away. We aren't driving any herd.
2: Now listen, boss.
1: You listen to me. I've been inquiring around. The Canadians hiding the Red. They'll have a tough job crossing it.
2: Yeah, if they get that far.
1: We'll let them. But they're sure to make camp on the bank for one night anyway. And that's when we strike. Round up the boys and tell them we're leaving town tonight.
2: Now wait, boss.
1: I'm giving the orders.
2: Sure, only I got some more to tell you.
1: Hurry up with it.
2: Well, that's the reason they're pushing their cattle so hard.
1: Out with it.
2: The buffalo herd, boss. They're racing to make the river ahead of it.
1: The buffalo herd?
2: Yeah, the big one. I wish you'd take a ride across the Red and have a look at it.
1: I know how big it is.
2: So big that it would swallow up Miss Peggy's longhorns like nothing at all.
1: Well, what's going to happen? Will they make it to the river ahead of them?
2: The way the buffalo are traveling now.
1: Then what are you talking about?
2: They'd move a lot faster if somebody was to stampede them.
1: Yeah.
2: Why not? I cross the river with the boys just north of here. We stampede the buffalo, and that's all there is to it.
1: Yeah, sounds good.
2: It's perfect. Ever been caught in a buffalo stampede?
1: Never.
2: Well, you wouldn't be here if you had. It's the end of the Andrews herd and the end of Tex and Miss Peggy.
1: 2 more days to the Canadian, eh?
2: Yeah, today and tomorrow.
1: We can get to the buffalo tonight.
2: Yeah.
1: They'll be able to see the river when they're cut.
2: Yeah.
1: Hurry up. What are you waiting for?
2: I'm on my way, boss.

0: It's taking us longer to get there than you said, Dirk.
1: Yeah, we'll see the stragglers as soon as we top the next rise.
0: It's close to morning.
1: Yeah, there's still time. Get up there, boy.
0: This rise here?
1: Yeah.
2: Come on, then.
0: Yeah, the sky's clouding over. Maybe we're in for a storm.
1: Yeah, a little thunder will make it easy. Rain up, boss.
0: Oh, hold that.
1: Now look to the north.
0: The plain's black with them.
1: From here to the Canadian. But they're drifting west. It's 50 miles from here to the Andrews herd, and there's buffalo two-thirds of the way.
0: Yeah, it's hard to believe.
1: You can't see the end of them.
0: It's getting hard to see anything.
1: Thunder.
0: All right, go to work.
3: Follow me, boys. Down the hill. Use your guns. Follow me.

0: 40 miles to the west, the Lone Ranger and Tonto had made camp halfway between the buffalo and the trail herd. They were awake at dawn and rode to the top of a bluff where they could see the great plain for miles in every direction.
1: Storm and east come this way.
2: Yes, Tonto. It's making the buffalo uneasy.
1: That's right.
2: They're getting underway already, but they won't reach the trail until tonight.
1: Ah.
2: And by that time, Tex will have his herd across the river.
1: Where we go now?
2: We'll circle to the south. I can't believe that Borneo and his men are still in Wichita Falls.
1: No sign.
2: I know. We haven't found any sign yet. The trail is easy after the Canadian is crossed. Andrew's men can be on guard every minute. If Borneo is going to strike, he'll have to do it today.
1: We'll ride?
2: Wait, Tonto.
1: What matter?
2: Listen.
1: Sound like wind.
3: Out of the saddle.
2: Put your ear to the ground.
1: You think maybe...
2: Now listen. Sound like a stampede. Can you see any dust in the east?
1: Sky dark. There, dust.
2: And it isn't the wind that's causing it.
1: It's stampede.
2: That means the trail herd will be cut off from the river.
1: That's right.
2: But the leaders won't start to run for another hour. We'll have time to warn Tex before then. There's still a chance. Come on, Silver.
1: Come on, Scout.
4: I owe Silver. Away.

0: Come on, Silver. There's Tex in front of the herd.
1: Him right point.
0: He hasn't heard anything yet.
1: We get here plenty fast.
0: Not any too soon.
2: Whoa!
0: Rein up, Tex.
3: Anything wrong?
0: The big herd stampeding.
3: Buffalo?
0: Yes. You can't make the river before they catch you.
3: No chance at all?
0: Not unless you stampede your own herd.
3: Oh, that's dangerous.
0: It'd be more dangerous to be caught by the buffalo.
3: Anything you say, masked man.
0: We'll have our work cut out to keep them headed north. There's a storm going to break soon. The wind's from the east.
3: Storm and a stampede.
0: But at least the thunder will help start them running. Spread the word among your men.
3: But the point...
0: Tonto and I'll hold it. Hurry.
3: Right. Get up, Captain.
0: I'll circle the herd, Tonto. And as soon as I'm in position on the other side...
4: We make them run.
0: Run for their lives. Hi, old Silver! Away!

0: cowboys shouted, six guns barked, the longhorn stopped grazing, and with the Lone Ranger and Tonto urging their leaders on, they broke into a run, faster and faster. A great red and white triangle swept across the plain toward the river. Then the storm broke, one of the dreaded electrical storms of the Great Plains. No rain fell, but the gray sky was cut by jagged streaks of lightning. Thunder crashed. The terror-stricken cattle tried to break for the west, but the Lone Ranger and his great horse Silver held the point.
1: Closer, Silver! Drive them back! We can't let them break the point!
0: On they raced toward the river, on and on, 2,000 head of cattle. Behind them, Peggy Andrews drove the chuck wagon at breakneck speed. Tex rode to her side.
2: Are you all right?
3: Fine, but what's that cloud of dust to the east?
2: The buffalo.
3: They're getting closer every minute.
2: So's the river. Drive them, Peggy.
3: Get up there. Give it.
0: A herd of 2,000 cattle, but small compared with the black sea that threatened to engulf it. The longhorns never faltered, but the grueling race was beginning to tell on the cowboys' horses. A streak of lightning, a final thunder crash. And the sun broke through the clouds and ahead.
1: The river! We made it, Silver! They'll try to stop at the bank, but we've got to drive them across.
0: They reached the low banks of the river. The Lone Ranger and Tonto drove the leaders on. By midstream, they were forced to swim. But still, the point was kept. The first of the longhorns reached shallow water on the far side. Slowly, they climbed the bank. The race was over.
1: Good work, Silver! Good work, boy!
0: On the opposite side, the great herd of buffalo raced by. And all the rest of that day, the trail crew watched them. The race was over. The victory.

0: 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One night, over a week later, Dirk Reynolds found Borneo Smith in the Silver Slipper.
1: Boss.
2: Hello, Dirk. Sit down and have a drink.
1: Yeah, I got news.
2: Another trail herd come in?
1: Yeah.
2: Any news of Miss Piggy and Tex?
1: It's their herd.
2: What?
1: Yeah.
2: It can't be.
1: I took a walk down to the corrals. They were just checking in the last few head.
2: You saw Piggy and Tex?
1: Yeah. Follow them to Benson's office.
2: They're there now.
1: That's right. When they walk out, Miss Peggy will have $30,000.
2: She's got plenty of time to get back to San Jose. She'll pay off that note.
1: If we let her, boss.
2: Yeah.
1: Benson's office is down a couple of blocks. There's nothing doing around there this time of night. It's darker than pitch.
2: Well,
1: when they walk out of that office with the money, we could be waiting for them.
2: The shots will be heard.
1: Well, they don't pay much attention to gunshots in Dodge City.
2: That's right. Anything goes and no questions asked. Come on.
0: Footsteps sounded on the board sidewalk, moving away from the glare of the cafes and into the darkness where the offices of the cattle buyers were located. Footsteps drawing closer and closer to the one light in the district. Then, silence. The door of Benson's office opened and Peggy and Tex stepped out onto the porch.
3: Tex, wait a minute.
4: What?
3: Perhaps I should have taken a check after all.
4: Well, you'd have an awful lot of trouble cashing it in San Jose.
3: Oh, I suppose you're right. Now what do we do?
4: There's a stage leaving for the South in half an hour. I'm going to put you on it.
3: You mean you're not coming with me?
4: Well, I've got to find myself another job.
3: What for? I want you to come home and be the foreman of my ranch.
4: Thanks, Peggy, but it's one thing to be the boss of a trail herd, and it's another to be a ranch foreman. There's a lot about me you don't know. There's things I wouldn't like you to hear.
3: Well, I've heard them, Tex Cameron. They don't make a bit of difference. Masked man told me all about what happened at Bennett City.
4: He did?
3: He seems to think more of you than you think of yourself. And I'm inclined to agree with him.
4: You mean that, Peggy?
3: Well, I...
4: Come on, we're catching that stage together.
5: Hey, could you get him?
4: What the...
6: My hand!
7: All right, Sheriff. Arrest them.
4: That's Dirk and Borneo.
3: And the masked man.
7: Well, stick out your hands, you two.
1: No, my hand's broken.
7: The masked man just shot the gun out of your hand.
2: I didn't have anything to do with this.
7: We've been following your sidewinder for the last hour. We heard you give him the order to shoot. You're both under arrest for attempted murder.
2: No, you can't.
7: There's a law in Dodge City now, and you're going to find out that it works fast.
6: How do you like that, Borneo?
7: Come on, you're heading for jail.
4: Adios.
3: Tex, where's the masked man?
4: Oh, he's gone.
3: Oh, I wish I could have thanked him.
4: Same here. He saved the herd, and then he saved our lives.
3: He promised that he'd take care of Borneo and Dirk, and he did.
4: Yeah, but I guess we should have expected that. Promise from the Lone Ranger is as good as gold.
3: As good? Oh, Tex, it's better.
8: I owe silver! Away!

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2: Andy, you know what that music say?
3: Yes, sir, Amos. 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
4: The Amos and Andy Show, transcribed, written by Joe Connolly and Bob Mosier, featuring Ernestine Wade, Johnny Lee, Amanda Randolph, Roy Glenn, Will Wright, Jack Nestle, Jeff Alexander's music, yours truly, Harlow Wilcox, and starring radio's all-time favorites, Raymond Gosden and Charles Correll. Amos and Andy!
5: Good evening, ladies and gentlemen. 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
4: Well, it's about time for the annual Mystic Knights of the Sea Lodge Hall outing, the yearly boat trip to Hendrick Hudson Island. With the trip only a few days away, the Kingfish's wife, Sapphire, and her mother are looking over the album of pictures they took on the last outing.
6: Here's a good picture. Look at this one. Oh, ain't that cute?
7: Oh, look, George, this was taken right on the beach of the island.
8: Oh, yeah. It's a picture of that whale that washed up.
6: Yeah, that's it. Wait a minute, Baldy, that's me.
8: So it is. Yeah, I got my monsters mixed up there, didn't I? The one with the fins is the wheel. I remember that.
6: Never mind. Never you mind. Look at this snapshot here.
7: Oh, George, it's you. With the Hudson River behind you.
6: Yeah. Look at them bow legs.
8: I don't have no bow legs.
6: Oh, no? In this picture, you straddles that river like the George Washington Bridge.
8: Watch that cackle there, Mama. Somebody liable to come along and slip an egg under you. What is this picture here?
7: Oh, that's one of the games we played. There's that young widow Jackson finishing the 100-yard dash.
8: Oh, yeah, I remember that. I never seen a gal run that fast in my life. Of course, we didn't find out till later that Andy was chasing her, though, you see.
6: Oh, I bet we'll have even a bigger and better outing this year.
8: Now, wait a minute now. After last year's clam big, I think we done called off the future Tomean festivals.
7: Why, what are you talking about, George? The outing is set for next Sunday, and I want you to hire the boat today.
6: Yeah, the same one we got last year. The Mariposa.
7: Yes, George, and you better stock up on the food and the soft drinks and everything.
8: Now, wait a minute, y'all. Hold it there. Where are we getting the money for all these gay doing?
7: Why, George, after we had that raffle at Christmas time for the outing fund, we collected over $500. You have it in the Lodge Hall safe.
8: Oh, yeah. I forgot I had it there. Yeah, got it locked right in there, don't I?
6: Everybody's looking forward to it. The members, the women's auxiliary, everybody. Just think what it would be like if we didn't have the money down there in the lodge safe. Wouldn't that be a terrible thing?
8: Yeah, it sure is. I mean, it sure would be, yeah.
3: Kingfish, you mean to say that you done spent the money the brothers collected for the outing? There ain't no money to hire the boat or nothing?
8: Well, I'll explain it to you how it happened, Andy. When the money come in for the outing, I put it in the safe. But then something happened. I took a little out, but I put a little back in. The next time I took more out than I put back in. Well, the inning and the outing been going on since January with more outing than inning, so the outing ain't in. That's all.
3: In other words, between your inning and outing, the outing is out, huh?
8: Yeah, that's the gist of it, Dad. You got a pretty good swing of it.
3: Yeah, well, you better do something, though. All the members is counting on this boat trip.
8: Well, I was thinking of using the money from the insurance fund for the outing fund. But I done already done used the money from the insurance fund to replace the welfare fund that I used to make up the deficit for the health fund. You see what I mean?
3: Well, why don't you fall back on the sinking fund?
8: Well, I've been doing a little till-tapping there, too, Andy. And if I falls back on that, I'm going to land on $1.38, I can tell you.
3: Well, what are you going to do, Kingfish?
8: Well, I done merged all the funds, including the bonds and the $10,000 indenture, and I done managed to scrape up $200. I just have to swing the boat trip on that some way.
3: Yeah, but the boat company wants $350 for the Mariposa. You can't afford the boat. And you ain't got nothing to buy the food and the soft drinks with.
8: Well, I figure I can work that out, Andy. Now, I think we could get a cheaper boat and then cut the drink and the food expense to the bone.
3: Oh, how are you going to do that now, King?
8: Now, well, I done looked up the tide schedule for tomorrow. And we is in for a pretty high tide and some ground swells. So there ain't no use of overbuying on the food. Most of the brothers going to be upset by all the rocking and rolling, so we ought to turn a neat profit on their weak stomachs alone, you see there?
3: Yeah, but listen, Kingfish, them brothers paid their money. They ain't going to let a little thing like rolling around the deck in agony stop them from stuffing themselves off.
8: Well, it's going to slow them down a little bit anyway. Now, besides that, I got another angle. Last year, we spent $35 alone on hot dogs. I think we can cut that to the bone, too.
3: Yeah, how are you going to do that?
8: Well, now, here is the plan, Andy. I'm going to put you down in the galley of the ship cooking.
3: Yeah.
8: Now, if any of the brothers manages to stagger down the stairway there for the hot dog, here's what you do. Mm. When you serve the dog, you reaches for the mustard stick with your right hand, and you palms the hot dog out of the roll with your left.
3: Yeah, but... Even with the boat rocking, the brothers is going to know if they had a hot dog or not, ain't they?
8: Well, that's where the mustard comes in. Oh. We is going to use hot English mustard, and we're going to load it with horseradish. And between the mustard and the horseradish, their gums is going to be so numb, they ain't going to know what happened to them.
3: Listen, you mean that you is going to serve the whole 30 brothers and their wives with one hot dog?
8: No, we better get two in case the first one gets tatted up a little bit. Now, the next thing is the potato salad.
3: Yeah.
8: Now, we done got 8 gallons last year. I think we can get along with 2 quarts this time.
3: Now, wait a minute. Well, how are you going to do that? I ain't going to palm no potato salad. I'll tell you that right now.
8: And I'll tell you what we're going to look here. We follow the same principle that we done with the mustard. Might make a slight change in the recipe. Now, instead of using vinegar, we're going to cut the stuff with energine.
3: Yeah, well, that'll take care of that, all right. Now, what about the soft drinks?
8: Well, now, listen, Andy, by the time they get through fighting the mustard and the energine, there ain't going to be no shave for no soft drinks. I think we can cover that situation with 4 gallons of cold water and a lemon.
3: Well, I hope it works out for your sake.
8: Then we go down to the dock and rent ourselves a cheaper boat than the Mariposa. We can find a good boat down there.
3: Yeah, well, it better work, because if the brothers find out about you tapping the outing fund, they ain't going to like it very well.
8: You don't think they'd resort to violence, do you?
3: Well, I don't know. They kind of got it in for you. Special over that little incident over the burial fund last year.
8: They mad about that, huh?
3: Yeah. The burial fund included a bronze casket. And it didn't set too well with some of the brothers lowering Brother Simpson into the ground in that second-hand cedar chest.
8: You think they're going to take action, huh?
3: Well, I'll tell you one thing, Kingfish. Unless you come up with that boat trip, you're going to end up just as moth-proof as Brother Simpson was.
8: Oh, yeah.
9: Good evening. This is your Rexall family druggist speaking to you for the 10,000 independent druggists who have made the word Rexall part of our own store names. We've done that because we recommend and sell the 2,000 or more drug products made by the Rexall Drug Company. One of the most popular benefits we've ever offered the women of America is the Andelafil Reducing Plan. 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And it's easy, too. 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Naturally, pleasantly, at a cost of just pennies a day. So start today to be slender tomorrow with the Andelafil Reducing Plan. 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

0: Commander, they got a lot of them pleasure boats tied up down here at the dock already.
1: Yeah. Say, there's a nice sailboat.
0: Sailboat, Ender? That's what they call a sloop.
1: How can you tell it's a sloop?
0: By the rear deck, Ender. A sloop always has a droop to the poop.
1: Hey, what's that one over there, that big one?
0: That's what they call a twin focusel brigantine.

0: Over there, that big one.
1: That's what they call a twin focusal brigantine.
0: Show me where the focusal is.
1: Oh, you can't see a focusal, Andy. Focusal's like a diesel engine, only more powerful, you see.
0: Well, if we're going to rent a boat, I'm glad you know so much about them. Hey, there's a boat we might be able to afford. Focus with your eyes on that over there, look.
1: Yeah, that's about a 40-footer, the Mary Ellen.
0: Yeah.
1: Yeah, pretty name. Ought to get about 25 or 30 of the brothers and the wives on that thing.
0: Yeah, the Mary Ellen. Kind of weather-beaten, but it might do. Hey, look like a sailor sitting there on the deck.
1: Yeah, you look like one of them real old salts, all right. Let's ask him about renting the boat. Let me do the talking, though, Andy. You got to speak their language or the fellow will jip you every time.
0: Yeah, that's right. Go ahead.
1: Ahoy there, mate.
2: Ahoy yourself.
1: By the clouds, I'd say the wind was northwest by quarter west off the larboard quarter.
2: By my nose, I'd say it's dead south off the fish market.
1: You a sailor?
2: They call me the old salt.
0: Well, look, Mr. Old Salt, is the boat Mary Ellen for rent?
2: Can't.
1: Well, we just wanted to go up to the Henrik Hudson Island for a day.
2: Still tain't.
1: We'd pay $150 for it.
2: Maybe tis.
1: Well, tis it or tain't it?
2: That 150 cash?
1: Yeah.
2: Tis.
0: Then we can have it for tomorrow?
2: That's right.
1: Just one more thing, will we have any trouble sailing the thing?
2: Won't have no trouble sailing this boat.
1: Fine, we'll take it for today.
0: Yeah, and by the way, we want to do some cooking on it. Has it got a stove and all that?
2: Humdinger of a stove down in the galley.
1: Mm-hmm, then it's a deal.
2: No, it ain't.
1: Here's your money right here.
2: Tis.
1: Fine, now we'll be down the first thing in the morning with 30 brothers and their wives.
2: She'll be right here waiting for you.
1: Fine. Now, see you then, mister. See you then. Come on, Andy. Come on.
3: Hi, Tom. How'd the fishing go on the old Mary Ellen today? Catch anything?
2: Couple of suckers. Rented them this old tub for a day's outing up to Henrik Hudson Island.
3: Rented this thing? Do they know anything about it?
2: Nope.
3: Well, why didn't you tell them it ain't your boat? That the former owner abandoned it. The motors was pulled out years ago and the bottoms all caved in. And when high tide comes in tomorrow morning at 10 o'clock, it'll be 5 feet underwater. Why didn't you tell them that?
2: Didn't ask me.

0: sure is chilly down here at this dock early in the morning, ain't it, Kingfish?
1: Yeah, Andy, it's 6:45. The brother will be arriving on the boat here in about an hour. I was just thinking, Andy, we don't know too much about boats. It might be a good idea if you and me went down below and got the motor started, kind of get our hands in, you know?
0: Yeah, get the motor started. That's a good idea. Yeah, I think the motor ought to be down the stairs here.
1: Now, wait a minute, Andy. On the boat, you don't call it stairs. You call it scuttlebutt.
0: Oh. Yeah, well, let's scuttle ourselves down there.
1: Yeah. Careful there, Andy. It's low here now. Watch your head on the beams.
0: What beams? Ow.
1: Those beams.
0: Yeah. Here's a stove. Here's a stove here. This must be the galley.
1: Yeah, the engine must be back here. Yeah, there's a sign on the door, the engine room. Open it up there, Andy.
0: Wow. It's dark in here.
1: Yeah, well, light a match so we can see the motor there.
0: Yeah.
1: Yeah, that's better.
0: No, it ain't. I still can't see the motor.
1: Wait a minute here, Andy. Wait a minute here now. Hold that there so we can all see.
0: Yeah.
1: It's got to be around here somewhere.
0: No.
1: No fella would have rented us a boat without a motor, would he?
0: No, Kingfish. That sort of thing is your racket. If the engine ain't in the engine room, I don't know where else the engine could be.
1: Well, now look, Andy. This is the atomic age, boy. This is the age, this is the 20th century here.
0: It is, huh?
1: Yeah, everything is condensed.
0: Yeah.
1: Yeah, the motor must be tucked away somewhere in the boat here.
0: Oh, yeah.
1: All we got to do is find it. Now, let's start looking for it. Come on, let's go and look for it.
0: Oh, listen, Kingfish, I is tired. We done searched this boat for the last half hour. The only thing we done found was a rusty anchor chain, old pair of dungarees, and a dead mackerel. The closest thing we found to any kind of propulsion was when I sat down and that crab bit me.

0: you right away. Now, I'll tell you what we'll do, Andy. We is here in the back of the boat.
1: Yeah. Oh, yeah, yeah. There's the propeller shaft coming in.
0: That's right, Andy. Now, the thing for us to do is to follow that propeller shaft, because there's got to be a motor on the end of it.
1: Yeah, that's right. That's right. Okay, let's go.
0: Yeah.
1: I'll put my hand on the thing here and follow the thing up.
0: Yeah, that's right. Kind of crawl along here. Keep going.
1: Yeah.
0: Keep going.
1: Yeah.
0: Keep going.
1: Wait a minute. I come to the end of the shaft.
0: Yeah, good. Oh, yeah. Now, we'll light a match, Andy, and see if there's anything there.
1: Yeah.
0: Find anything, Andy?
1: Yeah, it's a tag.
0: A tag? What do it say?
1: Motor condemned by U.S. Coast Guard and removed July 1926.
0: And that old salt done gypped us. He knowed this boat didn't have no motor in it.
1: Yeah, well, what are you going to do, Kingfish? The brothers will be here in 10 or 15 minutes ready to sail.
0: Well, I tell you what, Andy. We're going to have to fool them. Now, look here. If we can keep the brothers and their wives all jolly and happy here on the dock, make them think that we got a big party going, why, they'll never miss the trip at all, you see?
1: Yeah, that's right. If you can get them whooped it up enough, it just might work. But if it don't, boy, and anything else go wrong, it's going to be the end of you.
0: Well, now, listen, Andy. What else can go wrong?
1: Well, I don't know. But if anything else happens on this boat, I got an idea them brothers is going to make mutiny on the Bounty look like a Sunday school picnic.
0: Oh, no.
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0: Folks, whoop it up, happy, happy. Fresh air and sunshine, jolly, jolly. Over the Bound in Maine and all that stuff. Ha, ha, ha, ha.
3: Hey, Fenelon.
0: Yes, Mama dear.
3: This boat ain't bad, but when is we getting started for the island?
4: Yes, George, some of the brothers and their wives is getting impatient.
0: Yeah, well, we get moving soon. We're having a little motor trouble. Having a little trouble getting it started.
4: Oh, is the motor missing?
0: Yeah, you might say it was, yeah.
3: George, I done had six hot dogs and I'm still hungry.
0: Yeah, well, I'll take care of that right away, Mama. Let's have a nice party here now, folks. Be happy, be jolly. Ha, ha, ha, ha, ha.
3: Let's get some action here.
0: Yeah, we gonna get action here.
1: Hey, Kingfish. Kingfish, I want to speak to you.
0: Mm-hmm.
1: The brothers has been complaining about the hot dogs.
0: Yeah, well, I knew, Andy. I was prepared for that emergency. I done took the precaution of buying 3 dozen hot dogs extra. To give the brothers a fair shake, you might start slipping a hot dog in every other row, you see.
1: Well, I'm glad you got some new hot dogs. The one I've been palming is getting all wore out. The skin is hanging off that thing like a peeled banana.
0: What happened to the thing, Andy?
1: Well, I served a hot dog to that Mrs. DePeister. She's got them buck teeth, and she snapped at it before I could palm the roll. I want to tell you something. That poor hot dog took kind of a beating when I had to pry her pivot tooth out of it.
0: Well, do the best you can, Andy. Get back in the galley there, and I'll keep things tallied up. Hello there, folks. Come on, let's have it. Let's have some fun, yeah? Oh, that's it. Gay time. A sailor's life for me. Oh, ho, ho, ho. Oh, ho, ho, ho. It's a sailor's life for me.
5: Kingfish! I want to worry with you.
0: Oh, Calhoun, what is the trouble?
5: On behalf of the grievance committee, I've got some complaints on the conduct of this here boat trip.
0: Yeah, well, what's the matter?
5: I got the complaints all writ up here in legal fashion.
0: Yeah, read them all.
5: One, hot dogs. It is hereby alleged that instead of hot dogs, mustard and horseradish is being served. And it is my contention that the said mustard is a violation of the Pure Food and Drug Act. And the aforementioned horseradish is against the best interest of the brothers' gallbladders.
0: Well, now, that's all been took care of, Calhoun. We're putting hot dogs in the hot dogs now. That's what we're doing.
5: Now, two, potato salad. It is hereby alleged that some inflammable substance is being introduced into the potato salad. As evidence of this, Brother Higgins dropped a lighted cigar on his plate and is now suffering from third-degree burns.
0: Potato salad done exploded on the brush?
5: Yes, sir. Number three, lemonade. This alleged beverage, upon being analyzed, was not only found to be lemonless, but contained several foreign objects, to wit, four bobby pins, a tea strainer, a golf ball, and an unidentified toupee. I tell you, Kingfish, some of the brothers had an awful time drinking that stuff.
0: You mean to say a toupee and a lemonade?
5: Yes, sir.
0: So that's what happened to Mama's poodle cut, huh? I'm going to have Andy throw in another lemon in there, boy, and that's going to spice the whole thing up.
5: And furthermore, the grievance committee complains that the brothers paid for an alleged boat trip, and there is further holes that...
4: George, come here.
0: Okay, Sapphire.
4: I want to show you something. Yeah.
5: You have acted in bad faith. You done promised us a trip to the island, and no such trip has been forthcoming. They further maintain that you... Now, that's funny, is I've been talking to this smokestack all this time.
0: What's this you want to show me, Sapphire?
4: Look there, George. Look over the side of the boat there.
0: Yeah, the water's come up quite a bit, ain't it?
4: Yes.
0: Well, that just means that the tide is coming in.
4: I know, George, but when the tide comes in, the boat should go up with it. George Stevens, there's something wrong here. This boat ain't floating.
0: What you talking about? It's a wooden boat, ain't it? Why wouldn't it float? The only reason it wouldn't float if it had a hole in the excuse me.
4: Where are you going?
0: Well, I'm going to holler down to Andy in the galley. Andy, you down there?
6: Yeah.
0: A funny thing, Andy, the tide is coming in up here.
6: Funny thing, it's coming in down here, too.
0: Is it rising fast?
6: I think so. It just put the stove out in the galley.
0: Holy smokes, there must be a hole down there. You think it's small enough to plug up?
6: I don't think so. School of Mackerel just swum in here with me.
0: Well, get out of there fast, Andy. Get out. Oh, me, look at the water. It's starting to come over the sides of the boat.
3: George, what's going on here?
0: Well,
4: George, what are we going to do? The deck is getting flooded.
0: Yeah, Kingfish, you better get these people off this boat and get them off here quick, too.
4: You're in charge. Do something, George. What's going to happen?
0: Well, folks, as the captain of the Titanic said, I think we is in for a wet afternoon. That's what I'm saying.
7: Wait a minute now. Quiet, you folks. Quiet. Listen. We all got to go back. We got to go back. We're on the dock safe now. And if you'll just be quiet, the Kingfish has something to say.
5: Don't let him say nothing. Let me at him. I'll punch him in the nose.
3: I'll slash his eyes out.
0: Wait a minute, everybody. Now, wait a minute. Calm down. Now, listen, folks. I'm going to talk to you like that great brother that belongs to that great fraternity, the Mystic Knights of the Sea. And I'm going to tell you now that this was all a mistake. My loving children, the fellow that rented me this boat, the Mary Ellen, done jipped me. Just think of a man that would do a thing like that to me. It wasn't my fault, but I tell you, I'm going to refund everybody their money. It's costing me a lot, but everybody will get back every cent they paid.
5: Ooh, well, that's different then.
0: Now, everybody, here's what we're going to do. Now, here's what I want you to get in the spirit of this thing. Now we're up on the dock here. Let's line up here, and we'll march back to the buses singing the famous Large Hall song. All right, one, two, three, go.
8: Hail to thee, our mighty Kingfish, Lord.

0: Well, Andy, that was a mess yesterday, all right. I sure was lucky that nobody got hurt on that boat leaking like it was, you know?
1: Oh, yeah, Amos, that was something. But outside of a few wet feet and a couple of cases of ptomaine, there wasn't no real damage.
0: Yeah, well, it certainly was big of the Kingfish, though, to refund everybody their money back.
1: Big of him. He had to do it. The brothers would have given him a burial at sea right there at the dock if he didn't. But that was something. That old salt chartering the Kingfish, that no-good boat for $150.
0: Yeah, well, I guess this'll teach the Kingfish a lesson once and for all that you just don't pay to cheat and gyp people, Andy.
1: Yeah, you're right. I guess he has done learned his lesson at last.
0: Oh, yeah, ain't no two ways about that.
2: Well, there you are, old salt. $250 for chartering me your boat, the Mary Ellen, for a two-day fishing trip. She's a good boat, isn't she, old salt?
0: Well, I'll tell you, mate, maybe she tis and maybe she tain't. I don't know what to say.

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0: I'm the Whistler.
1: I have as much freedom as a squirrel in a cage. Martha is a cold, mercenary devil. But I'll have freedom beginning tonight. I'll kill her.
2: Friday night, and again, CBS presents The Whistler.
0: I, the Whistler, know many things, for I walk by night. I know many strange tales, many secrets hidden in the hearts of men and women who have stepped into the shadows. And so I tell you tonight the amazing story of destiny. At a long table in a New York office sits a little man. He is slightly bald and thin and 45. A mild-mannered, reticent little fellow named Milton Strong. But Milton is anything but strong. For the past 25 years, he has worked in the office and now, as a bookkeeper, is earning the stupendous salary of $35 a week. Milton can't understand why no one appreciates his ability. Milton has grown a bit sour, but he's never had the nerve to ask for a raise. Today, however, is going to be different. His wife has started him out with a lecture, and Milton is going to face the boss in a manner both clear and strong.
1: Mr. Gulfright, I'd like to have a word with you.
3: A word?
1: Mr. Gulfright, it has long been my decision to approach you on this subject, but for various reasons, a sense of reticence has bade me be silent.
3: How long did it take you to memorize that, Milton?
1: I am 45 years old. I've worked hard and long and faithfully for this company.
3: That's right, Milton. I'm aware of that. You haven't missed a day in all that time. In fact, our efficiency expert is getting out a booklet, and he's using you as a feature.
1: I came to this firm as a lad of 20, and in all the following 25 years, I asked for very little. I did my work well.
3: Sure you did, Milton, and the company appreciates it.
1: I now draw a salary of $35 a week, and I thought that if, after all this time, 25 years, you could see your way clear to afford...
3: Go on, Milton.
1: I'm not getting any younger.
3: Well, Milton, strange as it seems, I've just come from a meeting of the department heads. Mr. Unger is the head of the accounting department, and... Now, let me see. Yes, here it is. Yes, here is his recommendation regarding you, Milton.
1: Oh, yes, yes, Mr. Gulfright.
3: He recommends that you be retired at half salary, as of the first of the month, in consideration of your long service and loyalty to the company.
1: Retired? But that can't be. Retired?
3: That's what it says here.
1: But I don't understand. I'm only 45. Why, no one is retired until he's at
3: least... Why, you should be tickled to death. It's like a pension.
1: But I came here to ask for a raise.
3: A raise? Well, how could that be possible when your department head suggests retirement?
1: Oh, I see.
3: Why, you should be tickled to death. I'd be, and you get 2 weeks full salary and 2 weeks vacation besides at full pay. You know, Milton, I kind of envy you.
1: So I'm fired.
3: Fired? Why, that's crazy. You've been honored.
1: Good night, Mr. Gould.
3: Good night, Milton. After Saturday, you've got nothing to worry about. Nothing.
0: And so poor Milton Strong walks out of the big office and starts home. All the way, his feeling of apprehension increases. His wife, Martha, what will she say? It was his wife who stirred him to the point of demanding a raise. Finally, Milton gets up nerve enough to go home. Home to certain death at the hands of Martha.
4: That you, Milton?
1: Yes, it's me, Martha.
4: Well, where on earth have you been? Can't you ever get it into your head that when I say dinner will be ready by 6, I mean it?
1: But things happen sometimes to delay me, Martha.
4: Delay you? I'd like to know what could happen to make you this late.
1: But you see, I took some time to talk
4: what
1: to you.
4: What do you mean by coming in this house with that mud on your shoes? Get outside and take those rubbers off.
1: Yes, I forgot.
4: Yeah, you'd forget your head if it wasn't tied on.
1: Yes, Martha, I'll take them off.
4: And what do you mean coming into the house smoking that stinking pipe? Get it outside, you hear?
1: Yes, Martha, but I started to tell you.
4: Oh, go on out. If you insist on smoking, do it outside.
1: I'll put it out, Martha. I'll put it out.
4: Your dinner's cold and you can eat it that way.
1: Martha, I couldn't help it. I went to talk to Mr. Gulfright about the raise.
4: Yeah? What happened?
1: Well, you see, I'm a little along in years.
4: Along in years? Is that what he said?
1: No, he didn't say it. The head of the department had made a recommendation.
4: For what?
1: Well, now, don't get excited, Martha. I went in to ask for a raise, as you said, and, well, everything had been arranged.
4: Well, did you get the raise?
1: No. I've been retired on half salary.
4: Retired? Retired? At your age? Are you crazy? Why did you accept? Why?
1: I accept? What could I do?
4: So, You went in to ask for a raise, and you let them throw you out right into the ashes.
1: Oh, what could I do? It was all arranged.
4: Hired at half salary, $17.50 a week. And you stood there like a nitwit and let them put that over on
1: but
4: you.
1: But, Martha...
4: You stupid spineless jellyfish.
1: What could I do?
4: You let them push you around for 25 years. You could have been a goose rice job right now, but you're afraid to open up your mouth.
1: I went to his office to demand a raise, but he beat me to it.
4: Yeah, that's always been the trouble, Milton Strong. Somebody's always beat you to it. Spoke up first. Retired, $17.50 a week, an old man. And how are you going to manage on $17.50 a week?
1: Well, I suppose I can find something else.
4: I'd like to know what.
1: I'll find something, and until I do, well, your sister left you $1,500 last...
4: What did you say?
1: Nothing, that is...
4: If you think I'm going to touch a dollar of that money while you're still able to stand on 2 feet, you're crazy.
1: But until I get something...
4: It's in the bank and it'll stay there.
1: Well...
4: And if you want to smoke that filthy pipe, get outside.
1: Yes, Martha. I'll go outside.
4: If you want anything to eat, it's on the kitchen table.
1: I don't want anything.
4: What?
1: I'll eat it later. After a while, Martha. I want to think.
4: Think? Don't wear yourself out. I'm going to bed. Good night. I said good night.
1: Yes. Good night, Martha. Good night.
0: It's long past midnight, and Milton has been sitting by the window, staring into the night. Resentment has taken hold of him, and slowly grown into hatred and revenge. Terrible thoughts surge through his brain.
5: Why should I tolerate such persecution? Why should I stand idly by and be pushed around by everyone? Belittled by the firm, bulldozed by Martha. She's not a wife. She's a cold, mercenary devil. Freedom. I have as much freedom as a squirrel in a cage. Appreciation, loyalty, 25 years of it. And what do I get? But I'll have freedom. I will have it. Beginning tonight, I'll kill her. I'll go far away. No one will ever know what's come of me.
0: Trembling in anticipation, Milton goes into the small kitchen, opens a drawer, and steps softly to Martha's room. Opens her door and stands listening to her easy breathing. Then... Milton leaves the house and wanders about the streets till dawn. Then, at 10 in the morning, he steps into the bank.
6: Good morning, Mr. Strong.
1: Oh, I'd like to cash this check, please.
6: I see. Purchasing some property, Mr. Strong?
1: Yes.
6: Just a second. Uh-huh. Oh, very well. How do you want it?
1: Oh, but it doesn't matter. Perhaps the small bills would be best.
6: Oh, yes, of course. This is 3, 4, 15. Ah, there you are.
1: Thank you. Good morning.
0: Several days later, Milton Strong gets off a train in a western state, takes a small bus for a little mining town 50 miles away. Here, in this vast desert country, he will begin a new life, a life of freedom. He will change his name, change his destiny. Milton Strong has ceased to exist. A new man is born. The little bus bounces into Oroville, and 2 hours later, he is chatting with a prospector in the gold plate bar.
7: Well, I'll tell you, partner, I've been here a couple of years and I haven't struck much yet. Oh, I found a little pay dirt, enough to get along.
1: There's supposed to be quite a lot of gold here, isn't there?
7: Oh, sure, it's here, it's all over. Sometimes you strike in a day or so, and then sometimes you work for years. And if a man ain't got capital of his own, well, somebody's got to grubstake him. But it's here.
1: In other words, it's a matter of being optimistic.
7: Yeah, that's it.
1: Yes. Well, I think I'd like to try it. Of course, I don't know anything about mining. But...
7: Oh, you don't have to know in this country, it's easy. Anybody can tell gold when he sees it. Where are you from?
1: Los Angeles. I had to come here. The doctor said I should get away from the ocean air.
7: You don't look sick.
1: Well, I was fortunate to have a checkup in time. I'd like to find a place and try my hand at it.
7: You mean buy a place?
1: Yes.
7: Well, I got a nice place. 3-room cabin, good water. There's ore there. You got the patience.
1: You mean you want to quit?
7: Well, no, I don't want to. But I'm out of funds. I owe everybody in town, so I ain't got a choice. And the fellow who gets it will probably be the one to hit dirt in a week.
1: Is it far from town?
7: About 25 miles. Kind of lonely for a fellow alone.
1: Mm-hmm. But could I see the place?
7: Sure. I ain't been up there for a week. Been staying here in town while my wife went to Sacramento to try to raise a little money from her uncle. She just got back this morning. She's doing a little shopping now.
1: Did she raise any money?
7: No, just enough to eat on for a few weeks. But we decided to pull out. Besides, I hurt my arm last week.
1: Oh, but I'd like to look the place over.
4: Well, here I am. Believe me, I'm ready to go. I'm dead tired.
7: Oh, Kate, this is a gentleman who wants to look the claim over. Thought we might take him with us now.
4: Oh? Well, sure, why not?
7: This is my wife, Kate Rogers.
1: Oh, yeah, how do you do?
4: Stranger here? Yeah,
1: that's right.
4: Well, then, let's be on our way. I'm sure you'll like the place.
7: The car's just around the corner. Do you want to get your bags?
1: They're up by the door. I haven't been to a hotel yet.
4: That's good. We'll be to the place in about an hour.

0: Well, this is it, friend.
1: It looks fine from here.
2: Then have a look inside. And tomorrow my husband can take you over the claim. There are three rooms. Living room, bedroom, kitchen. All fairly good size.
1: Well, that should certainly be enough for one man.
2: You're not married?
1: No, I'm alone.
2: Just a minute, I'll light the lamp. No electricity up here. Nothing else modern, for that matter.
1: Well, I understand. Yes, it's very nice. I like it.
0: Plenty of good water for drinking and sluicing. The air's wonderful. That should interest you.
2: Air? Something wrong with you, stranger?
1: Yes, well, just a little touch of lung trouble. Oh, by the way, Mr. Rogers, how did you injure your arm? I noticed it's in a sling.
0: Oh, it was my own darn fault. Kate warned me about digging on that ledge. I fell off and... Well, I didn't break it, but the cuts just don't seem to heal up.
1: Oh, I see.
0: Now, to get back to the property, I'm pretty sure there's ore on it. Rich ore. And there's plenty of game around here.
2: Come on, take a look at the bedroom and the kitchen.
0: This is the bedroom.
3: Steve!
0: And,
3: Steve!
0: Oh, what's the matter, Kate?
3: Look, Steve! Look!
0: Yeah? Oh, steady, Kate. Take it easy.
1: But who is he?
0: I don't know. But he's dead, whoever he is.
2: Dead?
0: He's been shot. No blood around here that I can see. Must have been shot someplace else and made his way to our place.
1: But who is he?
0: I don't know. Never seen him before. According to his clothes, I'd say he was from out of town. Man from some city, wouldn't you say?
2: Yeah, he must be.
0: About 45 or 50, I'd say.
2: Steve, we better go back to town and get the sheriff.
0: Yeah, I guess so. Somebody should stay here. You'll have to drive me in, Kate, and... Unless you can drive, mister.
1: Oh, no. I never drove a car in my life.
0: Do you mind staying here?
1: No, I'll stay.
2: Then come on, Steve. Let's go.
4: For 20 minutes after the departure of the prospector and his wife, Milton stares at the body of the dead man. Then, slowly, the realization comes upon him. The man is about his own age, his own size, from the city. And most amazing thing of all, he looks like Milton. A stranger. No one knows his name. But no one knows Milton's name. He hadn't mentioned his name once. Suddenly, he steps to the body and goes through the pockets. He finds identification. Harry Jacobs. Then, in another pocket, he finds...
1: Good Lord. Money. Bills. Why, there must be... 1, 2, 3, 4... Why, there's $20,000 here. $20,000. And no one knows who he is.
4: Quickly, Milton reaches a decision. He exchanges papers with the corpse of Harry Jacobs, replaces some of the money in Harry Jacobs' pockets, and keeps some for himself. Then, 2 hours later, the Rogers return with the sheriff.
0: Know who he is, Sheriff?
5: Nope. I never saw him before. I'd say he was shot about 10 or 12 hours ago.
2: How long do you think he's been dead?
5: Maybe 6 hours.
0: Well, from all appearances, he wasn't shot here. We ain't been here for a week, you know.
5: Well... See if he's got any identification on.
1: I'd say he was from out of town, from the city.
5: Who are you?
0: Oh, this gentleman is our guest. He's looking the place over with the idea of buying it.
5: I see. Well, here we are. This man's name is Milton Strong, New York City. Now, wait a minute. Look at this. A package of banknotes. Money wrapped in bands. Hey, read the printing on those bands.
2: First State Bank... of Oroville.
5: Well, what do you know? This must be the fellow that robbed the bank in town this afternoon.
0: What? Robbed the bank?
5: Sure. Ain't you heard? Killed the cashier and got away with $20,000. Vice president shot at him, but he got away. Well, there's probably somebody with him, but we don't know for sure.
2: How much did they get from the bank?
5: $20,000.
0: How much is there?
5: Well, let's see. Hey, there's only $10,000 here. Now, what do you make of that? So far as we know, there was only one bandit. And what do you suppose the other 10,000 disappeared to? Well, maybe he had a cohort after all. Nothing strong, eh? Well, we'll just get back to town and notify the authorities in New York.
1: The authorities? What about his family?
5: The police in New York will take care of that. Well, that's that. I'll return the money. You can bury him, Rogers.
1: Bury him? Here?
5: Well, certainly. What else could we do? There's no undertaker in Oroville. Body wouldn't keep any time in this heat. Well, thanks, Rogers. I'll be getting back to town.
2: Thanks, Sheriff.
5: What did you say your name was, stranger?
1: Oh, it's Jacobs. Harry Jacobs.
5: I see. Well, so long, folks.
4: Saturday, So, next morning, Milton Strong, the bank bandit, is buried in the sand at the edge of the claim. Yes, Milton Strong is no more. He is now known as Harry Jacobs. In the afternoon, Roger shows him over the property and explains its potentialities. He still hasn't decided and after dinner leaves the cabin again.
2: Where's he gone now, Steve?
0: Oh, he's wandering around by himself, trying to make up his mind if he wants a place.
2: Sure, it's strange acting, Galoot.
0: I'm just a bit suspicious of him, Kate. He said he came from Los Angeles. But how do we know?
2: Yeah, that's right. How do we know?
0: I don't think he's here for his health. And I don't think he's a darn bit interested in prospecting.
2: Steve, what do you think? Tell me.
6: I went all over the property again.
0: Yeah? Well, you wear yourself out hiking around like that.
6: Mr. Rogers, I've made up my mind. I'll take the place.
0: Yeah? Well, now I'll tell you. Kate and I have been talking things over and... Well, take a good deal to buy the place and finance the workings properly.
6: But I've got plenty of cash and I want the place to myself.
0: Yeah? You've got the money with you or in a bank?
6: Yes, I have some with me. Enough, I'm sure, to handle the deal.
0: You say you came from Los Angeles?
6: Yes.
0: You're a funny acting fella, Jacobs. A little too quiet for my likes. Don't talk much. Just what happened in Los Angeles?
6: Well, what do you mean?
2: You said you came here for your health. If it's lung trouble, as you said, then why don't you cough any?
6: Oh, well, you see... It's...
0: You got any identification on you, Jacobs?
6: Oh, yes, yes, of course.
0: I'd like to see it, if you don't mind.
6: Yes. There you are.
0: Harry Jacobs. New York City. New York, eh? Thought you said Los Angeles.
6: Well, I came from New York to Los Angeles. I wasn't in California very long.
0: And you got plenty of cash with you?
6: Oh, yes, yes, enough. How much do you want?
0: Oh, $3,000 will do it.
6: Well, three? Well, that seems like a large price for this place.
0: You want it, don't you, Jacobs? Real bad?
6: Oh, yes, yes. I'd like to have it.
0: All right. You and me will drive into town in the morning and have the lawyer drop the papers.
6: Yes, all right. Yes. Well, I think I'll go to bed now. It's a bit late. So, good night.
2: What do you think, Steve?
0: He's got the cash with him.
2: This place ain't worth $3,000.
0: I know. But if he's got that much, then he's got a lot more.
2: Shall we... Well, I could slip into...
0: No. Just leave everything to me.
4: But Milton doesn't sleep well. The strange attitude of Rogers and his wife makes him uneasy. Next morning, he is up at 8 and finds Kate Rogers in the kitchen.
6: Oh, good morning, Mrs. Rogers.
2: Morning.
6: Where's Mr. Rogers?
2: Why, he drove into town to get the lawyer. He didn't want to disturb you so early.
6: What?
2: He's going to have the papers made out and bring them back with him.
6: Oh, I thought he couldn't drive.
2: Well... His arm's so much better, he figured he'd be all right.
6: Mm-hmm. How soon will he be back?
2: Should have been here half hour ago. It's 9:00. Well, there he is now. How about some breakfast?
6: Oh, yes, yes.
0: So you're up, are you, Jacobs?
6: Yes. Did you get the papers arranged?
0: We don't have to sign any papers, Jacobs. I won't be selling the place.
6: Why not?
0: I don't have to. I'll have all the money I need in a few days.
6: But you said that
0: I haven't been to any lawyers. I've been to the sheriff's office. Sent a wire to New York. And I got an answer.
6: What? What? A wire? Well, what about?
0: Put up your hands, Jacobs. Put them up. You may be a mild-looking little guy, but I'm taking no chances with a killer.
6: What did you say?
0: You're wanted by the New York police for banditry and murder.
6: Oh, no, but it's a mistake.
0: Here's the telegram. Your description. Read it.
6: Yes, sir. Harry Jacobs, 45, 5 feet 6, as per your description, wanted for robbery and murder of bank messenger. $10,000 reward. Dead or alive.
0: $10,000 reward. Get that?
6: Oh, no. It's all a mistake. You don't understand.
0: I understand, all right. You and your partner came out here to hide out. Probably robbed a half dozen banks on the way.
6: Partner? What partner?
0: The fellow we buried the other day. That Milton Strong. The sheriff said there must have been two bandits. And there was only $10,000 on him. What become of the other $10,000?
6: I tell you, I had nothing to do with the holdup.
0: You carry too much cash on you, Jacobs. If you got $3,000, you must have more. You were too anxious to get this place, and it ain't worth more than $1,000.
6: Yes, but you're wrong, Rogers.
0: You're going back to town with me, Jacobs. I'm collecting that $10,000 reward.
6: No, please, no, don't take me back. I can't go back to New York, I can't.
0: I can imagine that. They'll fry you.
6: You've got to listen to me. You've just got to...
0: Search his stuff, Kate. He's got the money someplace.
6: No, wait. I've got the money. And here it is. The money from the bank. There.
2: 15th. That's it. The same bank wrappers. And here, it's 10,000. No, there's more. Another 1,000.
1: The 10,000 of the wrappers belongs to the bank. The rest is mine.
0: That's all we need to know, Jacobs. Come on. And I hope the sheriff don't spill this before you're locked up. The town would tear you to pieces.
1: No, look, look. Just listen to me. I swear, I never saw that dead man in my life. I did come here to get away from embarrassing circumstances. I wanted to lose myself. After you went for the sheriff, I searched the man's pockets. I found his identification. And because he resembled me, I switched his papers with mine. And then I found the money. I decided to keep some of it. I am Milton Strong, and the dead man was Harry Jacobs.
0: What a story. Who'd believe that?
1: Don't send me back to New York. There's no reward for me. The truth would come out and you wouldn't get a dime. Now, here, you keep this money I took from the robber and let me go. No one will ever know the difference.
0: Oh, no. I'm not that dumb. I'll turn you and the money in and collect a reward. I'd rather get it legally. Come on, Jacobs, before the town gets wise.
4: Milton is handed over to the sheriff and locked up in the flimsy jail. They have wired New York, and a detective with extradition papers is flying west. But unfortunately, the word has gotten around town that the jail holds the murderer of the bank cashier. A crowd of men, silent men, has gathered in the front of the jail.
5: I don't know what we're going to do about this, Rogers. Are you sure you didn't say anything about it?
0: I didn't say a word. I don't know how they found out about it, but maybe some of your deputies talked.
5: I warned them not to say a word. I don't mind crowds that shout and yell. But I am afraid of the crowd that just stands and says nothing.
0: They're sure on the warpath.
5: Yeah. That detective from New York should have been here an hour ago. I sent a car to meet the plane.
0: Maybe the plane was late.
5: Yeah. Well, if the crowd starts anything, somebody's going to get hurt. Hey, you fellas better get your shotguns ready. They might break out any minute. Well, Jacobs, got anything more to say?
1: Well, I've told you that I'm Milton Strong. I had nothing to do with the bank holdup.
5: Well, that crowd looks surly, so I guess I better put you back in the cell.
4: Wait a minute. Here comes your car, Sheriff.
5: It's about time. Go out and tell Jake the driver to stay around the back of the jail and stay in the car. Don't let that crowd know what he's doing.
4: Right, Sheriff. I get you.
7: You Sheriff Talbot?
5: That's right. And I'm mighty glad to see you.
7: I'm Lieutenant Clark.
5: Yeah, I know, I know. Now, let's get down to business. That crowd outside's going to get impatient pretty soon.
7: Crowd? What do they want?
5: What they call justice. This fella here held up the bank and killed the cashier. But I wanted to be sure he was Harry Jacobs. He had identification on him, but he claims he's Milton Strong.
7: Milton Strong?
5: Yeah. We buried Milton Strong several days ago. We found part of the bank money on his body.
7: Milton Strong?
5: Yeah. But if he's really Harry Jacobs, I'd prefer you get him out of here and deal with him in New York. I had one lynch in here, and I don't want another.
7: But he isn't Harry Jacobs. Huh? I knew Harry personally.
0: He ain't Harry Jacobs.
7: No. Right? But he is Milton Strong. Harry Jacobs was a professional holdup. But not Milton Strong.
0: Then we really buried Harry Jacobs.
7: What do you mean?
0: I took this fellow to my claim with the idea of selling it to him.
5: Yeah.
0: We found a dead man in my cabin. I came after the sheriff, and this fellow claimed that while we were gone, he exchanged papers with the dead man.
7: Well, from all appearances, that's just what he did.
5: Yeah, but why should he do that?
7: Well, Milton Strong is wanted in New York, too.
1: I'm wanted in New York? What for?
7: As if you didn't know.
0: Well, what's he done? What's he wanted for?
5: Hey, that crowd is starting. Get him out of here. Hurry. Out the back way. The car's waiting.
7: Let's go, Milton.
5: You can catch 11:30 train. I'll stall him off as long as I can.
4: All the way back to New York, Lieutenant Clark will not talk. They ride across the country in utter silence. And 3 days later, Milton sits in the office of Inspector Burns of the New York Police.
8: Milton. On the morning of July 20th, did you cash a check at a bank at 21st in Lexington?
1: Yes, I did.
8: A check made out to you by your wife?
1: Yes.
8: Are you sure your wife wrote that check?
1: Well, yes, yes, she did.
8: Why did you leave town the same day?
1: Well, I went on a vacation.
8: Why didn't your wife go with you? Why?
1: Because I wanted to be alone, that is...
8: You might as well tell the truth, Milton. You haven't a chance to get out of it.
1: No, I didn't.
8: Sorry, Milton, but we have proof. We have a witness.
1: A witness?
8: Yes. Bring in the witness, Lieutenant.
7: Come in, please.
9: Where have you been, Milton?
1: Oh, Martha!
9: Why didn't you let me know where you were?
1: Oh, no, please, Martha. Let's don't talk about it here.
9: What are you doing in Arizona?
1: I was just taking a little vacation. I was going to write you. I tried to buy a cabin in the mountains. For you. And me, Martha. For us.
9: What? Don't you dare light that pipe.
1: No. No, Mother. I've quit smoking. I wasn't even conscious of what I was doing.
9: And what are you doing without your rubbers? You know it's raining.
1: Well, I took them off outside, Martha.
9: Come on, Milton. Let's go home. I have a few things to talk over with you.
1: Yes, darling.
9: Well, come on. Get up out of that chair.
1: Yes, darling.
10: Just a minute. What about this charge, this check forgery?
9: Forgery? Oh, I wrote that check. I remember the whole thing now.
7: Then what about the charge of wife desertion?
9: He's come back, hasn't he?
7: But we brought him back.
9: I wrote the check so he could make a down payment on a house. But like the child he is, he wanted to take a trip and hunt gold. He's always been an adventuresome soul. Well, go on, Milton. Get along. And if you dare light that dirty pipe, I'll shake your head off. Go on, go on.
1: Yes, darling. Well, good day, gentlemen.
4: Well, it just goes to show you that no man can escape his destiny. No man can change fate. And when he attempts to do so, he only conjures up far worse conditions for himself. Poor Milton Strong ran away from things and ended up at the starting point, back with Martha. But he's happy now. Martha's nagging is now sweet music to his ears, because Martha really loves him. Out west, they almost lynched him, nearly took his freedom away. But Martha saved him. She lied for him. Yes, Milton did forge that check. He was even going to kill Martha. But he got cold feet the moment he walked into her room. But Milton will be a good boy now. In his search for so-called freedom, he came close to the jaws of death. Lucky Milton.

0: 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Original music for this production was composed by Wilbur Hatch and conducted by Ivan Dittmars. The Whistler is written and directed by J. Donald Wilson and originates from Columbia Square in Hollywood. Next week, same time,
1: I, The Whistler, will return to tell you another unusual story. 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
6: We present My Favorite Husband, a new series based on the delightful stories of Isabel Scott Rorick's gay and sophisticated Mr. and Mrs. Cougar, starring Lucille Ball with Richard Denning. Ten years ago, Elizabeth Elliot decided to marry an eligible bachelor. So she picked handsome, man-about-town George Cougat. Because, as Liz put it,
7: George was the most eligible bachelor eligible.
6: Well, since their marriage, neither Liz nor George has said much about children. But then, children have never said much about them either. That's because they don't have any. Children, I mean. In fact, the only time it ever came up was when they returned from their honeymoon and George was showing Liz around their new house.
7: Wait a minute, George. What's this little bedroom here?
8: Well, I kind of thought it would look cute and pink and blue with nursery rhymes on the walls. But we can fix it up temporarily as a maid's room.
7: What do you mean, temporarily as a maid's room?
8: Well, someday we may want a couple of little ones.
7: You mean a couple of little maids instead of one big one?
6: Well, that was, as I say, 10 years ago. So today, Mr. and Mrs. Cougat are still just two people who live together and like it. Lucille Ball is Liz with Richard Denning as George in My Favorite Husband. It is morning at the Cougat house. Katie, the maid, has gone out to the mailbox to see if the postman left any ads or blotters. And Liz is cooking breakfast, and George is still upstairs dressing. Finally, Liz goes to the foot of the stairs and calls.
7: George!
9: Yes, darling?
7: I've got your breakfast ready. The toast is burned just the way you like it.
9: Okay, I'll be right down.
10: Oh, Mrs. Cougat.
7: Yes, Katie?
10: Why does Mr. Cougat like burnt toast?
7: I don't know. He developed a taste for it after we were married.
8: Good morning, Liz, darling. Morning, Katie.
10: Morning, Mr. Cougat.
7: George, aren't you going to kiss me this morning?
8: On an empty stomach?
7: Certainly. Give me a kiss.
8: I'm fresh out.
7: Oh, come on, George. You must have an old kiss lying around somewhere.
8: Okay. There. How's that?
7: That wasn't just lying around. It was dead.
8: That had all the zip of the old George Cougat.
7: Well, the old George Cougat better get a new zipper. What are you laughing about, Katie?
10: I was just thinking about my first husband, Clarence. Now, there was a kisser.
8: Good?
10: No, ugly.
7: Come on, George, your breakfast is ready.
8: Oh, so am I. Where's the morning paper, Katie?
7: George, are you going to bury yourself in that paper again this morning?
8: Oh, I just want to look at the financial page and see how the stock market is doing.
10: Oh, here it is, Mr. Cougar.
8: Oh, thanks, Katie. Let's see now. Amalgamated Copper, Fisk Tires. AT&T is down 2 points. I'd better get some. TP&L is down 1 point. Well, I'd better get some. SFO&P is down 3 points. I'd better get some. What's the matter?
7: BVD is down 2 cents. You need some.
8: Liz, you've been looking.
7: You've been showing. Here's an item about Jane Kendall. I have to get her something, George. She's expecting her baby.
8: Yeah, baby.
7: I don't want to have any of that last-minute rushing.
8: Yeah, rushing.
7: You know, having a baby must be pretty tough.
8: Yeah, pretty tough.
7: George, are you listening to me?
8: Hmm? Oh, sure, Liz, every word.
7: What did I say?
8: Say? Why, you said those Russians are pretty tough babies. Didn't you?
7: No, I didn't.
8: Oh. Tough Russians are pretty babies?
7: Wrong again.
8: Pretty Russian babies are tough?
7: Never mind.
8: Yugoslav babies?
7: Never mind. If you weren't lost in that financial page, you'd hear what I said.
8: Well, but Liz, in my business, it's important that I know what's happening in the stock market. I have to keep an eye on the bulls and the bears so that some wolf in sheep's clothing doesn't make me the goat. After all, I work in a bank.
7: Sounds like the Chicago stockyards. I don't see what's so wonderful about that financial page. It bores me stiff. I haven't the slightest interest in finances.
8: Well, that's because you're not in business, darling. Say, was there any mail this morning?
7: Katie!
1: Yes, ma'am?
7: Was there any mail this morning?
1: Yes, the morning mail.
7: Well, that sounds reasonable.
8: Is that all? One letter?
1: That's all, Mr. Cougott. But the people next door got a lot of mail this morning. Shall I go over and borrow some?
7: Don't bother, Katie. Open the letter, George. It's probably from someone who's on their vacation. All of our friends are out of town. Let's see now. Who do we know that went to the mountains or the seashore?
8: It's from Barkley Brothers Department Store.
7: Oh, it can't be.
8: Why not?
7: Well, who do we know that would spend their vacation at a department store?
8: Nobody. But we do know somebody who would run up a bill there last month of $250, don't we, Liz? Liz?
7: Oh, what's new on the financial page, George?
8: Liz.
11: Oh, come on, George. Tell me about the bears and the bulls again, George. George, will you, George?
8: Liz, this is serious. You went over your allowance again, didn't you?
7: Yes, George.
8: Oh, Liz. What am I going to do with you?
7: Raise my allowance?
8: I can't raise your allowance. I didn't get that mortgage deal with that real estate woman in Florida.
7: Oh.
8: Old man Atterbury must have found out about it because I didn't get that raise.
7: Well, tell him you can't raise a wife and children on your salary.
8: Well, but Liz, Mr. Atterbury knows we don't have any children.
7: Well, then tell him we're expecting some on the next boat.
8: Boat from where?
7: Wherever children come from.
8: Had a talk with your mother lately, Liz?
7: Of course.
8: What did she say?
7: She gave me a book to read.
8: You know, what was the name of it?
7: How to Win Friends and Influence People.
8: Well, that ought to do the trick. Liz, there's only one sensible thing for us to do.
7: I knew you'd think of something, George.
8: We've got to live within our means. Mm-hmm. Stick to our budget.
7: Wonderful idea. It's not only sensible, it's impossible.
8: It's really very simple, Liz.
7: How?
8: Well, just don't charge things we don't need.
7: Sounds simple, doesn't it?
8: Of course.
7: George, from now on, I promise I won't charge a thing we don't need.
8: Good.
7: I'll pay cash for it.

0: Why, Mrs. Cougat, I didn't know you could knit.
1: Neither did I, Katie. How do you like it?
0: Oh, it's adorable. What is it?
1: Baby booties. They're for Mrs. Kendall.
0: Well, do you think they'll fit her?
1: Katie, Mrs. Kendall's going to have a baby.
0: Oh, are you going to be there?
1: No, she's just having the family and a few close doctors.
0: Mrs. Cougat, wouldn't it be easier for you to buy Mrs. Kendall some baby booties instead of getting all tangled up in that yarn?
1: Yes, Katie, but I'm trying to help Mr. Cougat save some money. And baby booties cost $5 a pair.
0: But how much did all this yarn cost?
1: $10, but that's for 5 balls.
0: But you won't need 5 balls of yarn to make 1 pair of baby booties.
1: Well, I'm using the rest to make a sweater to match.
0: To match the booties?
1: No, a sweater to match the skirt I picked up for $29.95.
0: I think it's wonderful of you to help Mr. Cougat save that way.
1: Hmm. Well, the only trouble is I had to charge all this stuff. So I think it would be better if we just didn't say anything about it, Katie.
0: I understand, Mrs. Cougat.
1: He'll probably laugh when he finds out that I've learned to knit.
0: Yes, but he'll stop when he finds out how much it costs.
1: Oh, I better hide this knitting.
2: Hey, anybody home?
1: Oh, it's only Corey.
0: Yes, mankind's gift to womankind.
1: In the living room, Corey.
2: Hi, Liz. It's Corey Cartwright, that gay dog.
1: Throw him a bone, Katie.
2: Oh, I'm not in the mood for jokes, Liz.
0: I'll put your hat in the hall, Mr. Cartwright.
1: What's the matter, Corey?
2: I met the most beautiful girl at a beautiful party in a beautiful penthouse last night.
1: Didn't you have fun?
2: Yes, the beautiful girl and I spent a beautiful evening looking at the beautiful moon.
1: Sounds beautiful.
2: Not quite.
1: Why?
2: She had an ugly husband.
1: What was his name?
2: I don't know. He never did catch me.
1: Corey, what makes you so fickle?
2: Well, I'm not fickle, Liz. I just can't make up my mind.
1: Well, sooner or later, the right girl will come along, and then you'll settle down, and she'll be knitting these.
2: Liz, am I seeing things? Are you knitting baby things?
1: Yes, baby booties.
2: Liz, you mean... You? Why didn't you tell me?
1: Well, I didn't know you'd be that interested.
2: Interested? Of course I'm interested. Congratulations.
1: Well, thanks.
2: Why, I had no idea.
1: Neither did I. In fact, I was just telling Katie I didn't know I could do it myself.
2: Of course you can, Liz. I think every married woman should.
1: You do?
2: Certainly.
1: Well, what's marriage got to do with it?
2: But good old George, he hasn't said a word about this, Liz.
1: Well, good old George doesn't know about it.
2: I'll bet George... I beg your pardon?
1: George doesn't know about it, and don't you tell him.
2: But why? Shouldn't he know?
1: No, Mr. Atterbury didn't give him his raise, and this wasn't on our budget, so I had to charge it.
2: They have time payments for everything these days. But really, Liz, don't you think you should tell him?
1: No, he'd only worry about the budget. And besides, if George found out about this, he'd want me to take it back.
3: Yes, Cartwright. Well, I'm glad you did call me. I had no idea Mrs. Cougat was expecting a bundle of joy. No wonder he's been wanting a raise.

0: missing a bundle of joy? Yeah, no wonder he's been wanting a raise. Oh, yeah, sure, I agree with you. Yeah, I'll call him into my office right away. Thanks for calling, Cartwright. Goodbye. Well, so young Kugat's finally going to have an addition to the family, eh? Wonderful, wonderful. Miss Johnson, you come into my office.
1: Mr. Kugat, Mr. Atterbury wants to see you right away.
2: Uh-oh. Has he heard about the collapse of that Florida deal?
1: Not that I know of. I didn't tell him.
2: Okay, I'll go right in. I wonder who told the old man about my failure with that real estate woman. I'll bet that's the reason he didn't give me a raise. Well, after all, it might happen to anybody.
0: Huh? Oh, George. George, my boy. Come in. Sit down.
2: Thanks.
0: George, I want to have a talk with you. Shall we say, father to son?
2: Well, is it about the raise I didn't get?
0: Yes, sort of. That is, George, I realize that you can't raise children on your salary. Of course, you don't have any children, yeah?
2: No, but we're expecting some on the next boat.
0: What?
2: Oh, nothing. That's just something Liz told me this morning. Look, Mr. Atterbury, I know why you called me in here.
0: Oh, you do?
2: Yes, and I just want to say that anybody can make a mistake.
0: A mistake?
2: Yes, maybe I tried too hard.
0: Now, my boy, you know, it isn't as easy as you think.
2: Then you're not angry?
0: Angry? Oh, on the contrary, you've got my best wishes, my boy. Oh,
2: thanks, Mr. Atterbury. You know, that woman had me worried for a while.
0: I can imagine.
2: She just didn't like the idea.
0: Well, women are funny sometimes, you know?
2: Yeah, she wanted me to do the whole thing by myself.
0: I understood that you both wanted...
2: Oh, I did. She didn't.
0: Oh, really?
2: And don't forget, we were 1,000 miles from each other.
0: 1,000 miles?
2: Sure, she was in Florida.
0: Good heavens, now wait a minute. If she was in Florida, then
2: By telephone, see? The whole thing was arranged over the telephone.
0: Well, that settles it. George, my boy, I'm not only going to give you that raise, I'm going to pay that telephone bill.

0: George.
1: Hi, Liz. Darling, you're looking at a new man, the brand new 1948 model George Cougar.
0: How much did you get for the old one?
1: Plenty. How about a kiss?
0: Aren't you afraid you'll dent your fenders?
1: Come on, darling. How about a kiss for your hard-working husband?
0: Nope, not in the mood.
1: Since when?
0: This morning.
1: I'll bet I can make you kiss me.
0: I'll bet you can.
1: Okay.
0: Well, don't let me convince you.
1: All right. Well, first I'll put my arms around you like this.
0: Mm-hmm.
1: Now, you put your arms around me like that.
0: Mm-hmm.
1: Now, tilt your chin up. Mm-hmm. There. Now, when I say a word, you say the name of the first fruit you think of.
0: Mm-hmm.
1: Ready?
0: Okay, but I won't kiss you.
1: Candied.
0: Orange.
1: Baked.
0: Apple.
1: Stewed.
0: Pruned.
1: I win. You kissed me.
0: But you tricked me. That was a dirty, mean, low-down, underhanded trick. Trick me again, George.
1: You might get to like it.
0: George Cougott, there's only one word for a man like you.
1: What is it?
0: Prune.
1: Okay, scatterbrain. There.
0: Prune is a beautiful word, George.
1: Oh, wonderful word, prune.
0: I love you.
1: I love you too, Liz. Guess what happened at the office today?
0: I don't know. Sit down and tell me all about it.
1: Well, old man Atterbury called me in and... Hey, Liz, what's this?
0: What's what?
1: Well, this knitted stuff behind the chair.
0: Knitted stuff, George?
1: Yeah. Looks like baby shoes.
0: Oh, that. Probably dust balls.
1: Liz, knitted dust balls?
0: Oh, you may not know it, George, but we had the best-looking dust balls in town.
1: Well, wait a minute.

0: A whole lot of yarn down in here, too. Look, what is it, Liz?
1: All right, Sherlock, you win. They're baby booties.
0: Baby booties?
1: Mm-hmm.
0: Liz, you mean you?
1: Didn't think I could do it, did you?
0: Well, sure, but Liz, darling, this is wonderful.
1: I thought it was pretty good myself.
0: Well, gosh, honey, why didn't you tell me?
1: I was afraid you'd be sore. I charged all that yarn to our account, and I went over our budget again.
0: Oh, all this yarn to make one pair of baby booties?
1: Hmm.
0: Oh, what are you going to do with the rest of it?
1: Why,
0: Well, what, Liz?
1: Well, make more baby booties.
0: More?
1: Mm-hmm.
0: Oh, good night. How many will you need?
1: Well, you never can tell, George. It might be triplets.
0: Triplets?
1: Mm-hmm.
0: Holy cats. I told old man Atterbury we were expecting some on the next boat. I didn't know the fleet was in.
1: Mr. Cougat's fainted.
2: Well, what happened, Mrs. Cougat?
1: I don't know. He said something about the fleet's in, then he sank.

0: George, can you hear me?
1: Oh.
0: George, this is Liz. This is Liz. Oh,
1: glad to know you, Liz. I'm George.
2: Oh, I think he's coming too, Mrs. Cougar.
0: Yeah, come on, George.
1: Oh, where am I?
0: You're in bed.
1: Oh, good night, Liz.
0: Come on, George, sit up. Up, Daisy, that's it.
1: What happened?
0: You fainted, Magnolia Blossom.
1: Oh, yeah. Oh, but Liz, you're the one that should be in bed, not me.
0: Now, just stay where you are, George. You're as pale as a ghost.
1: How did I get up here?
0: Katie and I carried you.
2: She carried, Mr. Cougott. I dragged. You put on a little weight since the last time we carried you upstairs.
1: Oh, Liz, you shouldn't be lifting anything heavy now, especially upstairs.
0: Well, Katie helped.
1: Who brought me in here?
0: Katie and I.
1: Who put me to bed?
0: Katie and I.
1: Liz.
0: What's the matter?
1: Who put on my pajamas?
2: That brought the color back to his cheeks, Mrs. Cougar.
0: Katie went downstairs, George.
2: Oh. And I brought back this. Here, Mr. Cougar, take a sip of this brandy. It'll make you feel better.
0: Are you sure that's brandy, Katie?
2: Yes, ma'am.
0: Remember the last time I fainted, you got hold of Mr. Cougar's bottle of Vitalis.
1: My Vitalis?
0: It went down all right, but I had to give my stomach a 60-second workout.
2: Oh, don't worry, ma'am. This is brandy all right.
0: You're sure?
2: Yes, ma'am. Positive.
1: Oh, darn it, Corey. I haven't been able to do any work all day. Look at the stuff piled up on my desk.
3: So Liz finally told you about the baby, huh, George?
1: Well, not exactly, but when I found those baby booties, she could hardly deny it. But she doesn't seem too interested.
3: That's the way women are, George. You have to be very understanding at a time like this.
1: Mm.
3: Why don't you try to draw it out of her? Hint around. Maybe she'll confess.
1: Well, I tried that already. But she acted like she didn't even know what I was talking about.
3: Why? What did you say to her?
1: Oh, I told her I understood that women who are expecting a baby get peculiar desires for food. So Liz said, what kind of food? And I said kiddingly, oh, like ice cream and melted cheese poured over and a dill pickle on the top.
3: What did Liz say?
1: Well, she just said, what's peculiar about that?
3: That sounds like something Liz would say.
1: I think I'll call her and see how she feels.
3: Go ahead. You've only called her about 30 times today.
1: Hello, Katie. How's Mrs. Cougott feeling, Katie? What? The hospital?
3: What's the matter, George?
1: Oh, Liz has gone to the hospital.
3: Already?
1: Hello, Katie. Which hospital did she go to? Yeah? Yeah? To phone her there? Well, I'll do better than that. I'll go over there. Goodbye, Katie.
3: Now, keep calm, George. Getting excited won't help any.
1: Yeah, keep calm. You're right, Corey. Don't get excited. Where's my hospital? I mean, where's my hat?
3: Now, wait a minute, George. Keep calm. I'll go with you. Now, don't get excited.
1: Okay. I'm calm. Let's go.
3: All right, but you can't go that way.
1: What way?
3: With a telephone on your head.
1: Oh.
4: Thanks a million for coming to the hospital with me, Liz. It was wonderful of you.
0: Well, you're welcome, Jane, honey. I'm only glad I could do something to help.
4: You have. Norman was so worried. He's read so many stories in the paper about taxi drivers having to stop on the way to the hospital because the baby arrived ahead of time.
0: I wonder if they leave the meter running when that happens.
4: Oh, you make me feel good, Liz, when I probably should be feeling horrible.
0: Do I, honey?
4: I guess you're always a little anxious with the first one.
0: Well, you haven't anything to worry about, Jane. You'll be all right. And when it's all over, you'll realize that this has been a very wonderful experience for you. Something you wouldn't take $1 million for.
4: Do you think you could stay with me, Liz? I mean,
0: Until the baby arrives? Of course, honey. I wouldn't think of leaving.
4: Thanks. Norman should be here pretty soon.
0: What do you want, Jane? A boy or a girl?
4: Well, I'd sort of like a little girl.
0: How about Norman?
4: Oh, he says he just wants a boy or a girl.
0: Well, I hope he isn't disappointed.
3: George, are you sure this is the right hospital?
1: I don't know. Wait here, Corey. I'll ask that nurse at the desk. I beg your pardon, nurse.
5: Yes?
1: Do you have babies here?
5: Yes.
1: This is the place, Corey.
3: Okay.
5: Is there something I can do for you?
1: No, thanks. My wife's doing it.
5: Why?
1: Mrs. Cougott. I'm Mr. Cougott. We have the same name.
5: That's understandable.
1: Is she here?
5: Yes, she is, Mr. Cougott. But you can't see her now. She left a message for you.
1: Oh, what is it?
5: She said to tell you that she's decided to stay at the hospital until the baby arrives.
1: Oh. Well, will you give her a message for me?
5: Certainly.
1: Just tell her I think that she's made a wise decision.
3: George, don't you think you should go home and wait until you hear from Liz, like the nurse told you?
1: Oh, of course, Corey, but I have to get this stuff before I go home.
3: Well, isn't it a little premature?
1: Of course not. I want to be ready.
3: But look at all the stuff you bought already. Electric trains, baseball bat, drum and bugle, football helmet, boxing gloves.
1: Maybe I should get him a football, too.
3: George, do you realize that a newborn infant can't even stand up, much less play football? Why don't you get it a rattle?
1: A rattle? Oh, rattles are for kids. My son is going to play right tackle for Princeton.
3: I hope he's in shape. They play their first game next week.
1: Now, Corey, let's not be silly about this kid.
3: No, let's not be that.
1: Obviously, he can't play right tackle with Princeton next week.
3: Oh, obviously.
1: He doesn't know the signals.
3: George, now, suppose it isn't a boy. Suppose it's a girl.
1: Girl? Oh, no, it can't be a girl. Liz wouldn't do that to me.
3: Liz hasn't got anything to say about it.
1: What do you mean Liz hasn't got anything to say about it? She's its mother.
3: Yeah, but how can Liz make the child be a boy or a girl?
1: Well, she has to learn to discipline it sometime.
6: Hello, Katie.
2: Oh, Mrs. Cougott. Did Mrs. Kendall have her baby?
6: Yes, she did. Is Mr. Cougott home?
2: Yes, ma'am. He and Mr. Cartwright are in the study and acting mighty strange, if you ask me.
6: Oh, really? I'll go in. Will dinner be ready soon?
2: Yes, ma'am, in about a half hour.
6: George! Oh, George! What in the name of... George!
1: Look out, Corey. Here comes the Eastbound Express. Woo! Liz, darling.
7: Hi, Liz.
1: Liz, what are you doing home so soon?
6: What do you mean soon? It's after 7.
1: Oh, yeah, but what about the baby?
6: It was born an hour ago.
1: An hour ago?
6: Sure.
1: But how'd you get out of the hospital?
6: I walked out. How do you think?
1: Oh, but didn't the doctor say anything to you?
6: Yes, he said goodbye.
1: Well, I knew medical science had made progress, but I didn't know it was anything like this.
3: What about the baby, Liz? What is it?
6: It's a boy.
1: A boy? Oh, what did I tell you, Corey? Oh, Liz, who does he look like?
6: He looks like Norman Kendall.
1: Yeah, I knew it. Who?
6: Norman Kendall. Who'd you expect him to look like? You?
1: Well, as a matter of fact, I did. Well, after all, I am his father.
6: What? Now, listen.
2: Excuse me, Mrs. Cougott. The hospital just phoned to tell you that it was twins.
3: Twins?
1: Oh, give me time. I just became the father of a boy.
2: This one's a girl.
6: Congratulations, George. Now you're a mother, too.
1: Oh, Liz, darling, why didn't you tell me Jane and Norman Kendall were expecting a baby?
6: I told you the other morning at breakfast, but you were too busy reading the financial page.
1: Oh. That reminds me. Where's the evening paper?
6: I'm sitting on it.
1: Sitting on it? Why?
6: Because I want to tell you about Mitzi, and I don't want you to get me mixed up with Mitzi like you did with Jane.
1: All right. What is it?
6: Mrs. Jordan says Mitzi is expecting.
1: Who's Mitzi?
6: Her Cocker Spaniel.

0: George, are you asleep?
1: Not yet.
0: Can I sit on the side of your bed?
1: Sure.
0: There. Isn't this cozy?
1: Mm-hmm.
0: George, your bed's higher than mine.
1: Maybe it's because you're sitting on my stomach.
0: Oh, I'm sorry, darling. Is that better?
1: Much.
0: George?
1: Yes, Liz?
0: I'll bet I can make you kiss me.
1: I'll bet you can't.
0: All right. First, I put my arms around you.
1: Mm-mm. Ah, but I won't bite on this. I taught it to you.
0: Now, tilt your chin up like this. Now, ready?
1: Yeah, I'm ready, but I won't bite.
0: Candied orange.
1: Mm-mm.
0: Baked apple.
1: Mm-mm.
0: Stewed... Oh, darn, what is that other word?
1: Oh, you mean prune?
0: Mm.
1: Liz, you tricked me.
0: Good night, George.

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1: Frontier Town, the saga of the Roaring West. Frontier Town. El Paso, Cheyenne, Calgary, Tombstone. Frontier Town. Here is the adventurous story of the early West, the tamed and the untamed. From the Pecos to Powder River, Dodge City to Poker Flat, these are the towns they fought to live in and lived to fight for. Teeming crucibles of pioneer freedom. Frontier!

0: Howdy. Would you like to spend a few minutes listening to a frontier town lawyer? Because that's what I am. And Chad Remington is who I am. Attorney and sort of all-around general troubleshooter for Dos Rios and our surrounding territory. Now, when I say troubleshooter, I guess I mean it in more ways than the term is generally used. Because down our way, and with the kind of people we have, the term troubleshooter gets the emphasis on both words. Yep, there's a heap of trouble out on the frontier and a lot of shooting, too. Now, let's take last winter, for example. It had been an especially severe winter, colder than usual, with almost constant snows. Snows so deep and heavy that even the winter range was useless. Cattle froze, starved, and died right and left. Well, it was late in February up in the little mountain town appropriately named Headstone. The principal business building in Headstone is a long, narrow room operated as a cafe or saloon and run by a strange, hard-faced woman called Bourbon Kate. Her real name, or the rest of it, I guess no one ever knew. Well, this particular night was a blustery one. Kate's saloon was empty for change, and Kate stood behind the bar cleaning up and polishing glasses. And suddenly the door opened and...
1: Well, Sheriff, evening.
2: Evening, Kate, evening. Guess this is about the worst night of the whole winter.
1: It'll surprise me none if there won't be a head of cattle left up here after this storm is over. I get you something?
2: I guess so. The usual. And Kate...
1: Yeah, Sheriff?
2: Make it four fingers this time.
1: You bet. Man needs something to keep his insides from freezing. Here.
2: Ah, listen to that. Don't know what's going to come of the cattleman now. A blade of grass for feed is worth more than a porterhouse steak. Well, Kate, here's to you.
1: Drink hearty, Sheriff.
2: Worst part of it is there ain't a man among a lot of them that's got money enough to buy even a hat full of feed.
1: Another one, Sheriff?
2: Yeah, thanks, Kate. Don't mind if I do. Yes, sir. Rate we're going up here, Headstone would like to become a ghost town now.
1: With the bank shaky like it is, where can the ranchers get help? Wouldn't surprise me none if the bank closed its doors before the month's over. Sheriff, I tell you,
2: well,
1: we ought to...
2: Hey, looks like you got one customer, Kate.
3: Hey, what a night. Yeah, snow's clear up the treetops some places.
2: Yeah, bad one for sure.
3: Yeah.
2: Kate, if you don't mind, I'm going to sit down over there by the stove.
1: Not at all. Make yourself to home. Now, mister, something I can do for you?
3: You're Bourbon Kate, ain't you?
1: That's my name.
3: I'm Ben Madigan. Got a quarter section up in the Rimrock country up high. This storm just about ruined me.
1: Well, you ain't alone, Madigan, believe me.
3: I did manage to round up some of the yearlings and herd them into the barn, but... Well, I ain't got no feed left. Not a stick of straw or a single grain.
1: Well, you can always buy a little feed. They tell me Josh Winterstore's got some left.
3: Yeah, I know. I went to the bank to borrow a few dollars, but that cheap old Jasper turned me down cold. That's why I come to you.
1: Me? You mean you want to make a touch?
3: Yeah, I sure do, and I'll pay it back, believe me. Come summer, every last red cent.
1: Well, I'm sorry, Madigan. I ain't in the lending business.
3: Well, from all I've ever heard, you're loaded. Made it all right here, too, out of the folks around Headstone. Folks like me.
1: No, sir, I got a rule about... Oh. How much you need, Madigan?
3: Oh, shucks, I guess I could get by on 100. Yeah, 100 would be fine. Well?
1: You look honest.
3: I am honest.
1: Yeah. I said you did. Well, here. Here's five $20 gold pieces.
3: Well, doggone,
1: I'll tell you what I'm going to do with you.
3: Yeah?
1: I'll cut you high card, double or nothing.
3: High card? You mean if I lose, I'll owe you 200?
1: If you win, you won't owe me a thing.
3: Yeah, you don't have to run a bank. 100% interest.
1: You mean you won't cut high card?
3: Oh, no, I'll cut. Okay.
1: Well, here's the deck. You cut first.
3: Well, what do you know? The Red Queen. Queen of Hearts. Well, let's see you beat that, Kate.
1: Oh, you sure ain't making it easy on me. I might as well not cut and just give you the money.
3: Go on. Cut him. It was your idea.
1: Okay, if you say so. Well, I'll be jiggered. An ace. The ace of clubs, Madigan.
3: Yeah, where'd you get it? Off the bottom of the deck?
1: Madigan, I guess you don't need the money so bad after all, making a remark like that. I just think I'll put them gold pieces back.
3: Oh, no, you don't. I always heard a man didn't stand a chance in a game with you, and now I know why.
1: Madigan, keep your hands off that money.
3: Yeah, well, I'm taking it, and you're not going to stop me. You understand?
1: Why, you loco brain idiot. Put that gun away, or I'll...
4: Kate, look out! Well,
2: I'm sorry, Kate. I wouldn't have done that if he hadn't pulled his gun first. Kate, what's that red on your shirt waist?
1: Couldn't you see I was just trying to make him a present of that money? And...
2: Why, that varmint plugged you after all. Here, I'll...
1: Sheriff, don't waste your time. You leave me here and go fetch the doctor.
0: Ben Madigan was killed, all right. The sheriff's bullet hit its mark plumb center. But poor old Kate, she got a slug, too. 2 days later, when the storm died down, I received a telegram from Kate asking me to come up to Headstone because she wanted some legal help. It turned out it was her will that was bothering her. We didn't know that till we got there. That is, by we, I mean my landlord and sidekick, Cherokee O'Bannon, the former medicine man who now runs a livery stable over which I have my shabby little legal offices. Well, we wasted no time going to Kate's and seeing her. She looked tired, awful tired, and mighty old as she lay there, her face gray as ashes against the clean white pillowcase.
1: Fellas, it was mighty nice of you to come, particularly in this kind of weather.
5: Ma'am, I'd like you to know that we have weather down in our part of the country, too. But for a woman whose name is Bourbon Kate, I'd walk halfway around the world and snow up to my eyebrows.
0: Cherokee sure talks a tough game of two-fisted drinking, doesn't he, Kate?
1: I've known the old fraud since he peddled his genuine Cherokee Indian rattlesnake oil. And even when I was giving him drinks on the house, he'd never take more than one.
0: Well, let's talk about you for a while, Kate. Doctor says you're going to be all right.
1: Yeah, that's what the doctor says.
5: He's a good man. Once saved me from nasty snake bite without the use of the usual remedy.
0: Well, a doctor who can do that with you, Cherokee, must be a miracle man.
1: Well, we'll see if the doctor's right this spring. If I'm still kicking around this spring.
0: Oh, you'll be here longer than I will. Now, what's on your mind?
1: Chad, I ain't been no angel, you know. I danced in Rio and worked saloons in Sydney in the girly-girly chorus and shows out of New York.
5: Well, that's nothing to be ashamed of, ma'am. Besides, you've accumulated a lot of the lovely green folding stuff.
1: I've made money and I've spent money. But my life ain't never amounted to very much. Never done anything folks call constructive.
0: Hey, what are you talking about? Wasn't too long ago you practically nursed a whole Indian village through an epidemic of diphtheria single-handed.
1: Oh, anybody had done that, Chad. It just happened that I was there at the time they come down sick. But like Cherokee says, I have got little money tucked away, and, well, I ain't got nobody to leave it to.
5: Well, now, if you're looking for someone to leave it to...
0: Kate, don't I remember hearing my dad tell me that you used to be married?
1: Sure. And in 20 years, I ain't even had so much as a Christmas greeting from a kid. Married by this time, I reckon. His father was a no-good sort. Yeah. Well, about this money, Chad, when the storm was over, the ranchers are going to need money bad, and I kind of thought I might help them out a little.
0: Well, that's a wonderful idea, Kate, but you don't need me for that.
1: Yeah, I do, Chad. I want you to handle it. Most folks I've ever known don't like taking money from a woman, and after that Ben Madigan being shot in my place the other night...
5: Oh, for goodness sakes, Kate, it wasn't your fault.
1: No, but try to convince folks. Oh, come on in. Who are you?
6: My name's Madigan. Cleve Madigan.
0: There's no call for coming into a woman's room with a chip on your shoulder.
6: Yeah? My father was killed in her place the other night because she tried to fleece him out of some money.
0: Young fellow, that remark calls for an apology.
1: Oh, Chad, let him be.
6: Now, don't go try to help me, too. I'm full able to take care of myself, even though my pa wasn't.
0: Mister, you're either going to have to stop yelling around here or get out. And fast.
6: I'll get out when I've had my say. And I'm telling you this, you old Harridan. The folks around this part of the country are mighty sick of you and your kind. And if you know what's good for you, you'll move along. Get out.
0: Doggone you anyhow. Now I do want that apology, and this time I'm not going to wait for it.
6: Let me alone. Take your hands off me.
0: Now look, are you going to apologize to Kate?
6: You're darn tootin' right I'm not. You're not getting no apology out of me, but you are getting this.
0: You lame-brained young idiot.
5: Chad, you put that young pup to sleep for the rest of the winter.
1: Chad, you shouldn't have done that. You shouldn't have done that.
0: After the way he talked to you and about you?
1: The boy was upset.
5: He's upset right now after what Chad just did to him.
1: Chad, that money I was talking about.
0: Yeah?
1: Because that Madigan boy's father was killed in my place. I want to see that the Madigan family gets help. Every bit of help. And with every last penny I got.
0: Oh, but Kate, don't
1: you... You're my lawyer, Chad, and as my lawyer, I'm giving you my orders. That Madigan family is going to get all the help money can buy.

0: Well, her name might have been Bourbon Kate, but in my reckoning, she wasn't just 100 proof. She was 100% gilt-edged woman. With a heart truly as big as the proverbial hole outdoors. Well, being the kind of woman she is, one you don't talk back to for long, Cherokee and I started to see what we could do with her money to help the ranchers. We talked it over with the sheriff and decided to order several carloads of feed shipped up to Headstone. It was while the three of us were talking it over that we got our first bad news. The barber ran into the sheriff's office to tell us that a mob had descended on Kate's saloon and was busting the place to pieces. Well, leaving the sheriff to round up some deputies, Cherokee and I raced down the street to the scene of the bedlam.
1: Come on, men! Smash this place into kindling!
2: You loco coyote, stop it! Cut it out!
1: That's Bourbon Kate's bodyguard. Don't listen to him. Go on, let's finish the job.
0: Madigan, unless you want to go to jail, you'll stop inciting these men to riot.
1: Look who's talking. Come on, let's throw him out.
0: Okay, anybody who thinks he can, step right up.
3: I'm stepping up, mister.
0: Oh, good. And you're stepping right in. Right into this.
4: In time, Chad. Here comes the sheriff and his deputy.
5: Oh, that's right. Right.
6: I'll turn one of you. You're under arrest. Uh-huh. If you know what's good for you, you'll come along peaceable. My men have got orders to shoot, to kill.
0: Yeah.

0: The sheriff didn't hold anybody very long, but his prompt appearance did break up the riot. The next day, Cherokee and I rode out to the Madigan place to pay a call on young Cleve Madigan.
1: Hello there, boy.
0: Well, I hope the young man's at home. But last night's little experience has calmed him down. Of course, I don't blame him for not...
2: Now, what do you want?
0: Cleve, we rode all the way out here to talk to you.
2: Yeah, I'll bet. I only want to find out how I enjoyed being locked up.
0: If Kate wasn't the kind of woman she is, you'd still be locked up.
2: If you come out here to talk to me about that old witch, you're sure wasting your time.
1: What? Well, nice blight young fella, isn't he? But I certainly don't like him calling Kate an old witch.
0: Yeah, Cherokee, the sad part of it is that someday, pretty soon, he's going to swallow those words. I just hope he doesn't choke on them. Come on, best place for us is back at the sheriff's office.
3: Well, I guess you'll be pleased to know that the freight cars got through with the feed. Pulled in while you were gone this afternoon. They're down to the siding.
0: That's certainly a relief. Oh, by the way, how's Kate? Have you heard, Sheriff?
3: Well, I talked with the old Sawbones a while back. He says the wound don't amount to nothing no more, but she ain't getting no better. Says he just can't understand it.
1: If you ask me, and you may if you wish, I think Kate lost her spirit. Her fighting spirit.
3: Well, no wonder. From all she's been through. And that... Say, I most forgot.
0: Yeah?
3: The ranchers called a meeting this afternoon and tried to get some help from the state.
0: Oh, that's great. By the time the state could vote on it and send the ranchers some help, the snow would be flying again next winter.
1: Well, all you've got to do is go to the meeting and tell them about the feed that Kate's bought for them.
0: Yeah, I guess that's the thing to do. With all the ranchers together, I'll just go to that meeting and tell them the good news.
4: All right, folks, quiet down now.
5: Neighbors, I telegraphed a fellow I know in the state senate. He says the state will be glad to help, but they can't appropriate no money until the next regular session.
6: Excuse me, but may I say a word?
7: Why, sure you... Say, you got a nerve coming to our meeting after what you pulled the other night.
0: Now, look, you're in trouble, all of you. I think a mighty good slogan for this meeting might be... Let bygones be bygones.
8: Let him talk, Rod. He's so full of hot air, if he talks long enough, he may melt off all the snow and we'll get some grass around here again.
0: Cleve, that isn't a bad joke. I'm going to accept it as a joke. But I came to this meeting to tell you that at the junction siding, outside of town, there are five cars of feed.
2: Sure, there are five cars of feed. And from what I hear, the feed was bought by Bourbon Kate and brought up here. And she's going to try to charge you $70 a ton.
0: Now, wait a minute, Cleve. Oh, you're talking like a wild man.
2: Are you trying to tell me that Bourbon Kate doesn't own that feed?
0: Well, no, I'm not, but you...
2: If she thinks she's going to squeeze blood money out of us, she's better off dead. And for one, I'm in favor of going down to the siding and putting a torch to those cars, just to show her what we think of her.
9: 8 a.m. in the morning. What's got through you, men? Haven't you got any...
2: Come on, men. At least we'll be warm around here for a while. Get some pitch torches and let's be getting down to the railroad track.
0: Ever try to reason with a mob? I'm here to tell you it just can't be done. Neither the sheriff nor Cherokee nor I had any influence with them. Nor would even one of them stay to hear the truth about those cars of feed. Well, as soon as the hall had cleared, the three of us decided to go down to the siding and, not wanting any bloodshed, to see what we could do about straightening them out. The wind had started again. Going was tougher than ever.
3: Doggone it, Chad. This wind is just going to make it worse.
1: At the rate you're running, I could use a little wind myself.
0: If we can uncouple just two of the cars and save them, we'll have done some good.
3: Hey, look. Look, they've done it.
0: Huh?
3: The fire's already starting.
1: Oh, what fools these mortals be.
6: Sloping to the south, if we can just unhook two cars, they'll roll down that ravine and be safe.
9: Chad, I don't think we're going to get there in time.
1: If we do, it'll be because someone has carried me.
9: Great jumping Jupiter, Chad. Hey, ain't that somebody climbing on the ladder on the side of that burning car?
6: Sure is, Sheriff. He's climbing up there to release the brake.
1: Release the brake? Then once that car starts rolling, he won't be able to get down without jumping.
6: Hey, hold it, hold it. No use running now. It's too late.
1: Jay, am I seeing things, or did you see what I saw?
0: Oh, Cherokee. We saw it, all right.
7: Hey, that sure was a close one. You boys cut that car loose just in time.
0: We didn't cut it loose. We didn't get here in time.
7: Well, then who was it?
3: That was Bourbon Kate who done it, Broderick.
0: Yeah. There she goes, riding that boxcar, probably to her death.
2: Look at her roll.
7: Not a good looking at that car does, because it ain't never going to make that curve.
1: Mercy from Providence. The car's tipping. It's going over now.
3: That's the end of her.
2: Yeah. What an awful way to end. Smashed up in the wreck of a flaming freight car.
0: Son, come on back to town with me. You and I have a bit of talking to do. All the fight was gone out of Cleve Madigan. So he came along quietly and chastened. I thought the best place to talk to him would be in the room where Bourbon Kate had lived. So the four of us headed for there.
2: I don't mind going with you, but what's the idea of taking me up to her place?
0: Cleve, there's a letter here that I want to turn over to you.
3: Wait. I'll open the door.
0: Yeah. See, as sick as she was, I'll never know how she managed to get out of the bed and down to...
1: Chad!
3: It just can't be.
2: Am I crazy or something? I know I saw her riding on top of that freight car.
0: We all saw her, Cleve, but still there she is, right in her bed.
1: Is she... Well, you know, is she...
3: Yeah. Reckon she's been dead more than 2 hours.
2: But I don't understand it.
0: Well, there are a lot of things in this life we live that none of us understand, Cleve. A good deal of it has to do with the spirit inside of us.
1: I'll say amen to that.
2: You mean you think this was a miracle?
0: I'd be a pretty poor mortal to judge miracles, Cleve. Maybe after you read this letter...
2: Letter? A letter from who?
0: It's a letter for you. It was written by your... It was written by the woman we knew as Bourbon Kate. Cherokee, I think you and the sheriff and I had better be on our way. Goodness knows we don't want to be around if there's another miracle performed tonight.

0: For the life of me, Chad, I still can't understand it.
1: Shouldn't even try to, Cherokee. The important thing is that we were there to see that Kate's desires and her will were carried out. Plenty of feed for everybody now. I imagine Cleve Madigan won't judge folks quite so harshly again.
0: Every time I think of her, I get a lump in my throat.
1: That might be a good thing for you, Cherokee. It may stop you from pouring things down your throat that you'd be better off not having. Look, if you don't mind now, I don't feel much like talking. Let's just rattle up these ponies and get on home. Come on. Come on there, you. Start moving.

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Be sure to be with us again same time next week for another fine action-adventure story with your favorite young Western star, Tex Chandler. And now this is Bill Forman telling you that Frontier Town came to you from Hollywood.

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7: The National Broadcasting Company presents transcribed Sir Laurence Olivier as your narrator and in the role of Scrooge in Charles Dickens' immortal story, A Christmas Carol.

This is Laurence Olivier. Over 100 years ago, in December 1843, Charles Dickens wrote this story. Since then, each year, countless millions have listened to or read what has become the world's most famous Christmas tale. The London from which I speak to you today differs in many ways, but in many other ways is much the same as the town Charles Dickens wrote about and loved so well. It still has its rain and fog, its sudden sharp spells of bright, frosty weather, its warm, lovable people, and above all, its spirit. That spirit immortalized forever as a Dickens Christmas. Listen then, in a moment, to his tale, A Christmas Carol.

0: Marley was dead to begin with, dead as a doornail. There was no doubt whatever about that. The register of his burial had been signed by Scrooge himself, and his name was good for anything V chose to put his hand to. Old Marley was as dead as a doornail. But first, let me tell you about Scrooge himself. Oh, but he was a tight-fisted hand at grindstones, he was. A squeezing, wrenching, grasping, scraping, clutching, covetous old sinner. The cold within him froze his old features, nipped his pointed nose, shriveled his cheek, and stiffened his gait. He iced the office of his counting house in the hot days, and he certainly didn't thaw it one degree at Christmas.
1: Merry Christmas, Uncle. God save you.
2: Ah, humbug.
1: Christmas a humbug, Uncle? You don't mean that, I'm sure.
2: I do. Merry Christmas. What right have you to be merry? You're poor enough.
1: Don't be angry, Uncle. Tomorrow is Christmas Day. Come and dine with us.
2: I'll see you far enough. Good afternoon.
1: But why not? We've never had any quarrel, to which I've been a party.
2: Good afternoon.
1: Well, you'll be very welcome. Merry Christmas, Uncle.
2: Ah! Good afternoon.
0: Beneath Scrooge's nephew found his Christmas greetings cordially returned by Scrooge's clerk, Rob Cratchit. Even though he was freezing to death in his unheated corner of the office and earned only 15 shillings a week. In showing the young man out, however, Bob Cratchit let two other people in. They were portly gentlemen and greeted Scrooge in a friendly way.
3: Ah, this festive season of the year, Mr. Scrooge, we like to make some provision for the poor and destitute. Many thousands are in want of common necessaries.
2: Are there no prisons?
3: Oh, plenty of prisons.
2: And the union workhouses, are they still in operation?
3: Oh, yes, indeed. But many can't go there, and many would rather die.
2: If they'd rather die, then they'd better do it and decrease the surplus population.
3: Oh.
2: Good afternoon.
3: Oh.
0: That was the way that Scrooge felt on Christmas Eve. At length, the hour of shutting up his counting house arrived. With an ill will, he dismounted from his stool and tacitly admitted the fact to his clerk, Bob Cratchit. You want the day off tomorrow, I suppose.
4: If quite convenient,
2: sir. It's not convenient, and it is not fair. If I was to stop half a crown for it, you'd think yourself ill-used, I'll be bound.
4: Well, it's only once a year, sir.
2: Bah! Humbug!
0: Scrooge went off to his melancholy dinner in his usual melancholy tavern, and having read all the newspapers, went home to his bed. His house was old and dreary, for nobody lived in it but Scrooge, the other rooms being all let out as offices. As he opened the door, he suddenly started, for the door knocker seemed to leer at him through the fog, and the face of the knocker had changed to the face of his one-time partner, Jacob Marley. And Jacob Marley had been dead as a doornail for 7 years. Scrooge hurried up to his room and locked the door behind him.
2: Gracious me, what's that? All the bells ringing this time of night?
0: The clanking of heavy chains up the stairs, along the passage to the locked door of his room, a ghostly figure suddenly appearing through the door and standing there in front of him. No need to ask who it was. It was the ghost of Jacob Marley. Marley in his pigtail, usual waistcoat, tights and boots, clasping a chain about his middle, a chain made up of cash boxes, keys, padlocks and heavy purses wrought in steel. But a Jacob Marley that was transparent.
5: In life I was your partner, Jacob Marley.
2: You are fettered. What is that chain you bear?
5: I wear the chain I forged in life. I made it link by link and yard by yard, and of my own free will I bore it. Would you know the weight and length of the chain you bear yourself? It was full as heavy and as long as this, 7 Christmas Eves ago, and you have labored on it ever since. Oh,
2: Jacob, speak comfort to me, Jacob.
5: I have none to give. I am here tonight to warn you that you have yet a chance and hope of escaping my fate, Ebenezer.
2: You were always a good friend to me, Jacob. Thank you.
5: You will be haunted by 3 spirits.
2: Haunted? I think I'd rather not be, Jacob.
5: Without their visits, you cannot hope to shun the path I tread. Expect the first one tomorrow when the bell tolls 1.
2: Oh, Couldn't I take them all at once and have it over, Jacob?
5: Expect the second on the next night at the same hour. The third upon the next night when the last stroke of 12 has ceased to vibrate. Look to see me no more, and look that for your own sake you remember what has passed between us.
0: The spectre vanished. In fear and trembling, Scrooge undressed and went to bed. By the time he had fallen asleep, it was past 2 o'clock in the morning. When he woke, it was still pitch dark, but he heard the clock of a neighboring church distinctly striking 12. 12? Midnight? But heavens above, he'd slept the clock round almost twice. It was tomorrow night already, and when the clock chimed the next hour, the first of the three spirits would appear. Scrooge lay there in his bed in the dark and waited, considering that he could no more go to sleep than go to heaven. Suddenly, the curtains of his bed were drawn aside, and Scrooge, starting up in his bed, found himself face to face with the unearthly visitor who drew them back. Ah, are you this spirit, sir, whose coming was foretold to me?
6: I am.
2: Who and what are you?
6: I am the ghost of Christmas past. Rise and come with me.
0: It was a strange figure that led him out into the night. Clad in his slippers, dressing gown, and nightcap. A figure like a child. Yet not so like a child as like an old man shrunk to the size of a child. It wore a tunic of the purest white and carried a branch of fresh green holly in his hand. But the strangest thing about it was that from the crown of its head there sprung a bright, clear jet of light, which was probably why it used, in its duller moments, a great extinguisher for a cap, which it carried the rest of the time under its arm.
2: Why, I know this place. I was a boy here. And that house there, it's where I went to school.
6: Strange that you have forgotten it for so long. The school is not quite deserted. A solitary child is still there, neglected by his friends.
2: Is it me?
6: It was you, but listen.
7: Dear, dear brother, I've come to bring you home for Christmas.
8: Home?
7: Yes, home for good and all. Home forever and ever. Father's so much kinder than he used to be, but home's like heaven. Last night he said you might come home and sent me in a coach to bring you, and we're to have the merriest time in all the world.
2: My little sister, she had a large heart. Poor little sister.
6: She died a woman and had children, I believe.
2: One child.
6: True. He is your nephew.
0: Once more, the spirit led him away. Back through the night into the city they had left. It was plain enough by the brightly lit shop windows that it was Christmas time again. They stopped before a warehouse door.
2: Why, that's old Fezziwig's place, where I was apprenticed. And dear old Fezziwig, bless his heart, alive again.
9: Yo-ho there, Ebenezer. Dick, no more work tonight. It's Christmas Eve, young Ebenezer. Let's have the shutters up before a man can say Jack Robinson. Hello, clear away, my lads. Hello, Dick. Cheer up, Ebenezer.
0: All was done in a moment. Everything moved out of the way, the floor swept and watered, the lamps trimmed, fuel heaped on the fire, and the warehouse turned into as snug and warm a ballroom as you could desire to see on a winter's night.
6: A small matter to make these silly folks so full of gratitude.
2: Small?
6: Why, isn't it? He's only spent some £3 or £4 of your mortal money. Does that deserve such praise?
2: It isn't that spirit. He had the power to make us happy or unhappy, to make our service a pleasure or a toil. Oh, dear.
6: What's the matter?
2: Nothing particular. I should just like to be able to say a word or two to my clerk just now, Bob Cratchit.
10: Yes, remove me from this place.
6: These are the shadows of things that have been. If they are what they are, don't blame me.
2: Remove me. I cannot bear it. Take me back. Haunt me no longer.
0: The flame that burned so bright upon the spirit of Christmas past was more than Scrooge could bear. Seizing the large extinguisher that it carried, Scrooge pressed it violently down upon the spirit's head. But though he pressed it down with all his force, he could not hide the light which streamed in an unbroken flood upon the ground. Suddenly he realized that he was back in his own bedroom. He gave the extinguisher a final squeeze, reeled across to his bed, and sank into a heavy sleep. Awaking in the middle of a prodigiously tough snore, and sitting up in bed to get his thoughts together, Scrooge did not need to be told that the bell was again upon the stroke of one. He felt that he was restored to consciousness in the nick of time for the special purpose of holding a conference with the second messenger dispatched to him through Jacob Marley's intervention. But this time he did not wait for the spectre to do it. He drew back the curtains of his bed himself. Being prepared for almost anything, Scrooge was by no means prepared for nothing. He lay there trembling in the dark.

0: of his bed himself. Being prepared for almost anything, Scrooge was by no means prepared for nothing. He lay there trembling in the dark until he noticed the light which shone beneath the door of his sitting room. He got up softly and shuffled in his slippers towards the chink.
1: Come in, my good fellow. I am the ghost of Christmas presents. Look upon me.
0: Scrooge reverently did so. In easy state upon his couch, there sat a jolly giant, glorious to see, who bore a glowing torch, in shape not unlike Plenty's horn, which shed its light throughout the room. But what a room it had become! The walls hung with mistletoe and holly, a mighty blaze roaring up the chimney, and the floor heaped up with turkeys, geese, great joints of meat, mince pies, plum puddings, barrels of oysters, and seething bowls of punch. Spirit, conduct me where you will. I went forth last night on compulsion, and I learnt a lesson which is working now. Tonight, if you have aught to teach me, let me profit by it.
1: Then touch my robe.
0: Holly, mistletoe, turkeys, and plum puddings all vanished instantly, and out into the night they flew over the twinkling lights of the great city. It was a remarkable quality of the ghost that, notwithstanding his gigantic size, he could accommodate himself to any place with ease, and that he stood beneath a low roof quite as gracefully as in a lofty hall, which was just as well, for in a moment they were standing there in the dining room of Scrooge's clerk, Bob Cratchit, and his family.
2: Merry Christmas, all!
3: Merry Christmas!
4: Now then, Belinda, take Tiny Tim and Martha and show them what they're going to eat for dinner. Oh, yes. If that doesn't make their mouths water, nothing will. And how did little Tim behave at church, my dear?
5: As good as gold and better. He told me coming home that he hoped the people saw him in church because he was a cripple and it might be pleasant to them to remember upon Christmas Day who made lame beggars walk and blind men see.
4: The poor little mite. How good he is. Come along, all of you. Dinner's nearly ready, I'll be bound.
5: A merry Christmas to us all, my dears. God bless us.
6: God bless us, everyone.
7: Spirit, Tiny Tim is a cripple and so very pale and sickly. Tell me if he will live.
1: I see a vacant seat in the chimney corner, and a crutch without an owner carefully preserved. If these shadows remain unaltered by the future, the child will die.
7: No, no. Oh, no, kind spirit. Say he will be spared.
1: Why should he be? If he dies, it will decrease the surplus population.
5: Now then, one and all, I give you a toast. Mr. Scrooge, the founder of the feast.
4: The founder of the feast, indeed. I wish I had him here.
5: Oh, my dear, the children, and it's Christmas Day.
4: Oh, well, for your sake and the day's, then, not for his. A merry Christmas to him. He'll be very merry, I'll be bound.
5: Oh, that's better, my dear. To Mr. Scrooge.
6: Mr. Scrooge.
7: I never knew that people could be so happy. But, Spirit, you're looking sad and old. Your hair has turned white.
1: It is nearly midnight when I shall die and become myself no more than a shadow.
7: Who are those unhappy, frightened, cowering children there in rags behind you? Are they yours, Spirit?
1: They are mankind's. Their names are Ignorance and Want. Beware of them, for they are vicious.
7: Have they no refuge or resource?
1: Are there no prisons? Are there no workhouses? Oh. Farewell.
0: The spirit of Christmas present had vanished. In its place there stood the last of Scrooge's three expected visitors, the ghost of Christmas yet to come. It was shrouded in a deep black garment which concealed its face, its form, and left nothing of it visible save one outstretched hand. But unlike the other spirits, this one spoke never a word. Ghost of the future, I fear you more than any other specter I have seen. But as I know your purpose is to do me good, and as I hope to live to be another man from what I was, lead on. Again the scene had changed. And now Scrooge found himself in the room of death itself. A pale light, rising from the outer air, fell straight upon the bed. And on it, plundered and bereft, unwatched, unwept,

0: uncared for, was the body of a man. A filthy old sheet lay over the face, and the phantom motioned to Scrooge to draw it back.
1: No, no, I dare not. This is a fearful place. In leaving it, I shall not leave its lesson, believe me, Spirit. Let me see some tenderness connected with the death. Please, I beg you, Spirit.
2: Poor little tiny Tim. You went today again, Robert?
3: Yes, my dear. I wish you could have gone. It would have done you good to see how green a place it is, but you'll see it often. I promised him that I would walk there on a Sunday. Poor tiny Tim, my little child.
1: Poor little tiny Tim. If only I'd known, Spectre. Something tells me our parting moment is at hand. I know it, but I know not how. Tell me, what man was that whom we saw there lying dead? A gravestone? Before I read the name upon it, Spectre, answer me one question. Are these the shadows of the things that will be, or are they shadows of the things that may be only? You do not answer, only point. And I must read the name upon this grave. Ebenezer Scrooge. No, Spirit, no, no. Spirit, hear me. I'm not the man I was. I'll not be the man I must have been but for this intercourse. Why show me this if I'm past all hope? Good Spirit, assure me that I may yet change these shadows you have shown me by an altered life. I will honor Christmas in my heart and try to keep it all the year. I will live in the past, the present, and the future. The spirits of all three shall strive within me. I will not shut out the lessons that they teach. Oh, tell me I may sponge away the writing on this tome.
0: And holding up his hands in one last prayer to have his fate reversed, Scrooge saw an alteration in the phantom's hood and dress. It shrunk, collapsed, and dwindled down to a bedpost. Yes, and the bedpost was his own. The bed was his own. The room was his own. A bright, shining morning, and the bells of the town pealing out there beyond his window.
1: Oh, how long have they been sleeping? What day of the month is it? Hey! What's today, my fine young fellow?
4: Christmas Day.
1: Christmas Day? I haven't missed it. The spirits have done it all in one night after all. Hello, then.
4: Hello.
1: Do you know the poulterers in the next street? Now, of course you do, an intelligent boy. Well, do you know whether they sold the big prize turkey they had yesterday night?
4: It's hanging there now, mister.
1: It is? Then go and buy it. Here's a shilling. Come back with the man. Half a crown for you if you have that turkey in less than 5 minutes.
4: Right.
1: Send it to Bob Cratchit, and he shan't know who sent it. It's twice the size of Tiny Tim. Too big for the boy to carry it there? Well, let him take a cab. Half a crown for the cabby and another shilling for the boy and his trouble. Now, what is the name of the man who came round asking for a subscription? Well, I'll soon find out. And £100 for the poor when I do. No. Better make it 100 guineas. Only anonymously. Gracious! Look at the time, and I haven't just shaved. I must hurry, or I'll be late for that wonderful dinner with nephew Fred and his wife. I'll be round there in a twinkling, and won't they be surprised when I burst in shouting, "A Merry Christmas, everyone!" And won't Bob Cratchit be surprised tomorrow when I'm waiting for him there at the office and raise his wages on the spot? Oh, goodness, what have I done with my life till now? Was ever such a wonderful time of the year as Christmas?
0: Scrooge had no further need of intercourse with the spirit, but lived upon the total abstinence principle ever after. And it was always said of him that he knew how to keep Christmas well if any man alive possessed that knowledge. May that truly be said of us and all of us. And so, as Tiny Tim observed,
2: God bless us, everyone!

This is Laurence Olivier again, speaking to you from London on Christmas Eve. Each of us here in the studio joins with me in wishing you a very happy Christmas. And in the words of Tiny Tim himself, God bless us, everyone.

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2: 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S-I-G-N.
3: What is it?
2: Sign.
3: That's sing, isn't it? S-I-G-N?
2: No, S-I-G-N is sign. Oh. That much I'm sure of so far.
3: Oh. Okay, I was just checking to see if you were alive. Huh?
2: You bet you're alive.
4: It's Groucho Marx in You Bet Your Life, the comedy quiz series produced and transcribed from Hollywood and brought to you by the DeSoto Plymouth Dealers of America, who invite you to see and drive the delightful, the lovely DeSoto for 1956.

0: Now, here he is, the one, the only...
1: One of nature's noblemen. Oh, that's me. Well, here I am again with $1,000 for one of our couples. And if any of them say the secret word, the duck will fly down and pay him $100, $101. Now, what were you saying?
2: Well, Groucho...
1: You haven't been saying anything.
2: No, I was waiting.
1: Even when you're talking.
2: Groucho, how'd you
1: like... You're a fine-looking fellow, Joe.
2: Groucho, Mrs...
1: I get a lot of fan mail about you.
2: Oh, you do?
1: Yeah. They want me to get Don Wilson.
2: Groucho, I think we better go on. Mrs. Martha Box and Mr. Thurman Wade are waiting to talk to you.
1: Oh.
2: So, folks, would you come in, please, and meet Groucho Marx.
1: Well, welcome, welcome for the DeSoto Plymouth Dealers. You say the secret word, you'll divide $101. It's a common word, something you see every day. Now, leave us see here. Mrs. Martha Box and Mr. Thurman Wade. Mr. Wade, we ought to get along swimmingly, huh?
3: Up to our ears.
1: Yes. Oh, I see. Where are you from, Wade, Thurman?
3: I'm from a small town in Virginia,
1: Martinsville.
3: It's in the foothills of the Blue Ridge. It's a small manufacturing town.
1: Can you sing that song about the Blue Ridge Mountains of Virginia?
3: I could.
1: Well, could you sing a few bars of it? In the Blue Ridge Mountains of Virginia.
3: No.
1: Well, why did you leave Virginia? On account of this song I just sang?
3: No, I joined the Navy, and I haven't been back to live except for a short period since.
1: Well, is there a Navy in Virginia?
3: No, we're, being on the Atlantic coast, we're part of the United States Navy there.
1: Oh, I didn't know that. Are you married?
3: Yes, I have a wife.
1: Mm-hmm. Getting some very careful answers from Thurman here. And you're Martha Box?
4: Yes, that's right.
1: Do you have any little packing cases at home?
4: No, unfortunately, I don't.
1: You don't, huh? Where are you from, Martha?
4: I'm from Reykjavik, Iceland.
1: You're from Iceland?
4: Yes.
1: Well, shiver my timbers. I'm freezing already.
4: Oh, it isn't so cold.
1: Do the people live in igloos in Iceland?
4: No, actually, it's a very modern town. It's,
1: You're not an Eskimo, huh?
4: No, I don't think I'm any relation, actually, to them.
1: No.
4: We're of Nordic descent.
1: And you're single?
4: No, I'm married.
1: Oh, you're married.
4: Mm-hmm.
1: Well, how'd you meet your husband, Martha? Is
4: he
1: an Icelander, too, or is he just a polar bear?
4: No, he was an officer in the Air Force during the war.
1: Oh. Now, what did your husband say to you when he proposed? Do you remember?
4: I don't recall that he said anything. I remember he gave me a ring, and I just said yes.
1: He gave you what do you mean? Did he call you on the telephone?
4: No. We were coming home from a dance.
1: You're coming home from a dance?
4: Mm-hmm.
1: And that's all there was to it? He gave you the
4: that's
1: ring?
4: That's all there was to
1: it. He didn't say, will you marry me or do you
4: no,
1: love me?
4: No, I don't remember it, and I cannot pin him down either. He
1: well,
4: can't
1: has
4: remember
1: he ever
4: it
1: said
4: either.
1: That he loves you?
4: Oh, yes.
1: I was just curious.
4: Oh, yeah. All the time.
1: You know, all the time? Doesn't he ever say when is dinner ready or anything? Like
4: no, usually I'm
1: why
4: the one who
1: clean
4: says
1: my
4: dinner
1: room
4: is
1: or
4: ready.
1: Huh? Who's been using my toothbrush? You just keep saying all day long, I love you?
4: No.
1: That can get
4: no
1: pretty
4: problem.
1: Dreary after a while, you know?
4: We talk about books, and we talk about a little bit about science, and we read poetry. We do a lot of
1: nice.
4: Things.
1: Oh, that's nice. You have a very idyllic existence. Mr. Wade, what kind of work do you do now that you've left the Virginia Navy?
3: Well, I'm still with the Navy, however, in a civilian capacity.
1: Oh, and what is your capacity? About 2 quarts?
3: A couple of jiggers.
1: Oh.
3: I'm a training supervisor of civilian employees at the Long Beach, California Naval Shipyard. Evenings, I teach speed reading at Long Beach City College.
1: Speed reading?
3: Yes.
1: Well, you mean you teach people to read faster?
3: That's just about the sum of it.
1: Oh, I should think just getting people to read at all would be an achievement.
3: That often is.
1: Well, what is the normal speed for reading? I can read a billboard going 60. Is that about par? I mean, if it's just one word on it, I mean.
3: The adults with whom I work, starting reading speed is about 235 words a minute.
1: 235? Well, that sounds like a lot of words to me. How fast do you read?
3: Well, it depends on the material, Groucho. You shift gears.
1: Well, let's say it was the Kinsey Report.
3: Slowly.
1: Slowly, yeah.
3: I have been tested at about 6,120 words a minute.
5: Is that RPM, revolutions?
3: Words per minute. Oh. WPM.
5: Oh. I didn't know there were 6,000 words. How do you explain the fact you can read so much faster than the average dolt?
3: I probably haven't met the average dolt.
5: However, you have. You may not be aware of it, but you have.
3: Well, he didn't identify himself as such.
5: Well, I thought you would gather it by this time.
3: But this reading thing is a matter of training.
5: It is, huh?
3: Even you could learn to read faster.
5: You mean I could read 1,000 words a minute?
3: Easily.
5: That's impossible. I can't read at all now. Well, how do you teach people to read faster? Do you touch a match to the top of the page?
3: No. I haven't tried that. I might. You teach them to see more.
5: That's known as a literary hot foot.
3: Teach them to see more in a shorter period of time. To
5: you keep mentioning Seymour. Is that a friend of yours?
3: As in S-double-E.
5: Oh. Well, go on with this. I didn't mean to interrupt you.
3: You teach them to see more in a shorter period of time and teach them to understand what they see, not to stumble over these unfamiliar words.
5: I see. How long would it take you to read, let's say, Tolstoy's War and Peace? That's over 1,000 pages.
3: Oh, that would probably take an hour and a half.
5: Now, how do you know you could read it that fast?
3: Well, I've read similar books. I read, I think, From Here to Eternity in about 54 minutes.
5: Mm-hmm. I read Photoplay magazine the other night, and it took me 3 hours and 10 minutes. Simon, you ought to be a whiz at our quiz game, and here's a good chance to find out. 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
3: X-rays.
5: That is right. That's right. X-rays.
2: And you now have $200.
5: Now you have $200. What are you going to go for?
3: $90.
5: $90? What is the most malleable of all metals?
3: Lead.
5: No. It says gold here.
2: Well, you lost half the $200. You still have $100.
5: All right. Now, don't get discouraged. You've got two more questions. You want to go for 80 now?
4: Yes. We're
5: what do you call the large veins on either side of the neck?
3: Jugular veins.
5: That's right. That's jugular veins is right. Huh?
2: You now have $180.
5: Now, what are you going to go for?
4: 70?
3: The latest says 70.
5: Okay. What do you call the force that impels matter outward from the center of rotation?
3: Centrifugal. Yes.
5: Centrifugal
3: force.
5: Centrifugal force is right. You're a real smart guy.
2: And you wind up with $250.
5: Well, thanks and good luck from the DeSoto Plymouth dealers.
3: Thank you, Groucho.
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2: Mrs. Carmen Altamare and Mr. Philip Schutz are waiting to talk to you, so folks, you come in, please, and meet Groucho Marx.
1: Welcome for the DeSoto Plymouth Dealers. 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It's a common word. It's a common word, something you see every day. Mrs. Carmen Altamare, that's
7: yes,
1: you.
7: Sir.
1: Well, you're a fine-looking woman, Carmen.
7: Thank you.
1: Do you mind if I call you Carmen?
7: Not a bit.
1: You can call me Preferred. That's a stock market, Carmen and Preferred. How old are you, Carmen? And if you don't care to divulge this information, it's all right with me.
7: 68, Groucho.
1: 68?
7: Yes, sir.
1: Well, you're a very young-looking 68.
7: Thank you for the compliment.
1: Where are you from, Carm?
7: I'm from Italy.
1: You're from where?
7: From Italy.
1: You're from Italy?
7: Yes.
1: How long have you been married, Carmen?
7: In a few days, I'm going to be at the Golden Wedding anniversary.
1: Golden Wedding?
7: Yes, sir.
1: That's wonderful. Do you have anything to show for the last 50 years?
7: I've got five children.
1: Five children, huh?
7: Yes, sir.
1: Well, stick around, Carmen. I'll be back. Right now, I'd like to talk to this gentleman here. I hope you don't think I accidentally ignored you. I really did it deliberately.
8: Just relax.
1: Yes. You're a Philip Schutz?
8: That's right, Groucho.
1: You don't mind my snide remarks?
8: No, Groucho, no.
1: I know you wouldn't. What kind of work do you do?
8: Well, I'm a lawyer, Groucho.
1: A lawyer?
8: Yes, sir.
1: No wonder you don't care what I say. Right now, you've got enough witnesses for a $50,000 slander suit. With two pair of pants. What kind of a lawyer are you?
8: Well, I have a general practice in the two major fields of law, Groucho.
1: Two major fields? Well, what are the two major fields of law? Honest and crooked?
8: Groucho, criminal and civil law.
1: That's what I said, honest and crooked. Well, when you practice criminal law, do you keep a civil tongue in your head?
8: Sometimes it's expedient, Groucho. No.
1: Well, what makes a successful lawyer, in your opinion, Philip?
8: Well, I think it's a combination of preparation, patience, perseverance, and wealthy clients.
1: You're a very practical man, Philip.
8: We try to.
1: Are they still wealthy after you get through representing them?
8: Well, that is a matter of opinion, Groucho.
1: I mean, there's a difference of opinion between you and the client.
8: Frequently.
1: Well, you both know how to play this crooked game that we're going to foister on you, huh?
8: I've heard something about it.
1: Yes, now you're partners, and remember, we want one answer between you.
2: In the race for the $1,000, the first couple won $250, and the secret word is sign.
1: Now, you selected a dictionary quiz, and you ought to be pretty good at this.
8: May I consult with my partner?
1: Yes, you certainly can.
8: Partner, how about a...
7: You the boss, Philippa.
8: I'm going to go $100.
7: Yes, you go $100.
1: For $100?
7: You're the boss.
8: That's what I said.
1: Okay, what is the word meaning a hater of mankind?
8: It's a hedonist.
1: Huh? Oh, I'm sorry. It's misanthrope.
8: You're correct.
1: Cynic, misanthrope.
2: You now have $50.
1: All right, don't get discouraged. You got three more chances. You want to go for 90, 50, 60? What is it?
8: $90, Grant.
1: What does the word obese mean?
8: Obese means...
1: O-B-E-S-E.
8: Means very fat.
1: That's right. Fat, stout. That's correct. That's right. I like it.
2: You now have $140.
1: Now, what do you want to go for?
8: $80,
1: Grant. $80.
8: Yes, sir.
1: What is a talisman? And I don't mean the rose by that name.
8: A talisman is a medallion or a medal of some significance.
1: Well, all right, it's a good luck charm. I would say that's close enough.
2: You now have $220.
1: Yeah, now what are you going to go for? $70?
8: $70 is satisfied.
1: If maternal means pertaining to a mother, what is the word that means pertaining to a brother?
8: Fraternal.
1: Fraternal is right.
2: And you wind up with $290.
1: Thanks and good luck from the DeSoto Plymouth Dealers.
2: Groucho, just before we went on the air, our studio audience selected Mrs. Sylvia Feldman to be on the show, and her partner is Mr. A. Purvis Pullen. So, folks, you come in, please, and meet Groucho Marx.
1: Welcome to You Bet Your Life. Say the secret word and divide $101. It's a common word, something you see every day.
5: Sylvia Feldman, since we have to start someplace, I'll start with you. Where are you from, Sylvia?
9: New York City, but I've been here since 1940.
5: Oh. No, you're from New York, eh? Whereabouts in New York?
9: A little bit of every place in New York.
5: Oh, well, that's a nice part of New York, I think. This here, I don't believe this, but it says here that your name is Purvis Pullen?
10: Yeah, A. Purvis Pullen.
5: A. Purvis. Well, that's an error, isn't it?
10: No, that's my real name.
5: Actually, that's your name?
10: Yeah, A. Purvis Pullen.
5: Oh. Mm-hmm. Well, that's ridiculous. There's nobody named A. Purvis Pullen. Right? Let's take your name one hunk at a time. Now, what does the A stand for?
10: Well, the A stands for A.
5: You're just A. You have no name at all. You're just an initial, is that it?
10: Uh-huh. A. Purvis. They call me Perv for short.
5: Perv?
10: Perv.
5: Uh-huh. How about Pullen? Does that stand for anything?
10: Well, Pullen is...
5: It's taffy, isn't it?
10: No, Pullen is an English name. It dates back to 1150.
5: That's toffee AD. In English, isn't it?
10: No, Pullen, is in English, it means chicken. It's like the pullet. Means chicken, Pullen.
5: You're too tall for a chicken. You can be an ostrich. I don't see how you can... Can you cackle?
10: You mean make a noise like a chicken?
5: Cackle. Isn't that what cackle is? Huh?
10: Yeah. Want to try it?
5: Yeah, let's see you cackle now. Huh?

0: Pavis, that's magnificent. You could pass for a rooster without any trouble at all. Keep a sharp eye out, Pavis. You may wind up in a fricassee. It's a pretty hungry-looking crowd out there. What sort of work do you do, Pavis?
1: Well, I'm a toy salesman. That is, I'm the sales manager for the Schuco toys. They're little imports from Nuremberg, U.S.-owned Germany. And the company that I work for is the Sacca-Dietrich Company in San Clemente, California.
0: Oh. Well, when you open the door, what do? Do you cackle and say, here comes pulling?
1: Well, sometimes I do, but right. I just show my wares. I have little toys, and there's different kinds of toys, like, for instance...
0: Is that any good?
1: Yeah, that's good. It's a rooster.
0: Yours wasn't a rooster, huh?
1: Mine was a hen.
0: It was a hen,
1: yeah.
0: Huh? Well, how does it...
1: A rooster...
0: That's not much better than mine, huh?
1: No.
0: Well, Sylvia, let's find out some more things about you. Do you have a job, or are you busy keeping house?
2: I'm a party consultant, Groucho.
0: You're a party consultant?
2: That's right.
0: Which party do you consult, the Republicans or the Democrats? Huh?
2: I plan parties where people have fun.
0: Well, can't they do that without your help?
2: They can have the party, but they might not do it as correctly, and they'd have a great deal more anxiety if they did it themselves.
0: I see. Well, say I wanted to throw a real big party, someone around 310 pounds. No, big party with about 100 kids, circus clowns, elephants, you know, the works.
2: Yes, well, once we
0: I might even go as high as $20. Now, what would I get for my money? What would I get for my money?
2: For $20, you'd get a lot of conversation, but if you wanted to do it right, you'd have to spend about from $300 to $500.
0: You're kidding, aren't you?
2: No.
0: $500?
2: For 100 children.
0: I can get... Did I say 100 children?
2: That's what I thought you said.
0: That's $5 a head, huh? Well, Sylvie, you may not realize it, but will you cackle again for me? That's what your party is. It just laid an egg. No? But is that all you do, cackle like a chicken? I'm not, underemphasizing the importance of that.
1: Well,
0: appreciate. I think it's a magnificent talent. But
1: I, as a child, I started imitating. I do about 375 birds, 75 animals, 14 snakes, and 5 insects.
0: Oh. Can you imitate a bee?
1: A bee? Yes, I can do a bumblebee.
0: It was a bee. He even killed it for you, huh? Well, you certainly know a lot about the birds and the bees, Pavis. And what you've learned in the woods should come in pretty handy in the city. Can you trumpet like an elephant?
1: I can cackle like a gobble, like a gobble, turkey gobbler.
0: Well, that's hardly an elephant, but give us that. Can you imitate any animals besides your husband, Sylvia?
2: No, I can plan any parties that you'd want to have.
0: Well, you have a one-party mind, I can see that. Huh? Now, you both know how to play You Bet Your Life, huh?
1: Yes.
0: I presume you do.
3: In the race for the $1,000, the second couple leads with $290.
0: Now, you select the small towns and cities of the United States. I'm going to list 6 cities and towns all in the same state, and you can tell me in what state they're located. Remember, the more the questions, the harder it is. Can you imitate any animals, George?
4: No, I wish I could.
0: Let's see you do a chicken.
4: I can't
0: well,
4: do
0: try,
4: it.
0: Well, try it. I did a rooster before.
4: I'm no good at these things.
0: Go on, tear loose.
4: It would sound about like that, I think.
0: Well, try it, huh?
4: Well, which one do you want?
0: The rooster, the one I just did. Come on.
4: Oh, that's ridiculous.
0: Of course it's ridiculous, and I'm not an imitator either, but the audience is hungry to hear you do a rooster. Now, come on. Tail loose with a rooster. You did fine. Many a rooster changes sex in the middle of the road. All right, now what do you want to start with, 10? I don't want you to think that I'm the only one up here with talent. He's loaded with talent, but he rarely gets an opportunity to display it, that's all. What are you going to start with, 10, 50, or 100, anything?
1: $90.
0: Here are the towns and cities. Now, you tell me what state they're in. North Hero, Montpelier, Newfane, Rutland, Bennington, and Brattleboro. What state are they in? You want the cities again?
1: Yeah, name them again.
0: North Hero, Montpelier, Newfane, Rutland, Bennington, and Brattleboro. We don't know Geth. Well, yeah, there are three very well-known cities. There's Bennington, Brattleboro, and Rutland. It's Vermont.
1: Vermont.
0: Okay. I'm surprised at you.
1: I think of the New England states.
0: You see, if it had been Rhode Island, you'd have been able to do it because you imitate a chicken, and that's where the Rhode Island Red comes from, huh?
1: Yeah.
4: Well, you still have $50.
0: Okay. I used to know a communist in Providence up there. He was called a Rhode Island Red. That isn't true at all. I don't know any communist.
1: Okay.
0: What are you going to go for?
1: $100.
0: Here are the towns and cities: West Kingston, East Greenwich, Manville, Port Tuckett, Valley Falls, and Cranston. What is the state? Manville, East Greenwich, Greenwich, I guess it's pronounced. West Kingston, Port Tuckett, Valley Falls, and Cranston.
1: New York?
2: Connecticut?
0: No, it's Rhode Island. You should have known that.
4: Well, you now have $25.
2: We're not doing too good.
1: No.
0: $80 you're going to go for?
1: Okay, $80.
0: Here are the towns and cities: Oskaloosa, Grinnell, Winterset, Mason City, and Waverly. What is the state?
1: Iowa.
0: That's right, that's right.
4: Iowa. You now have $105.
0: $70? $70. In what state are these towns and cities? Tallulah, St. Bernard, New Iberia, Shreveport, Farmerville, and New Rhodes.
1: Oh, that's in Louisiana.
0: That's right. Louisiana is right.
4: And you wind up with $175.
0: Thanks, and good luck from the DeSoto Plymouth dealers. Did a fine job.
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1: I'll give you 15 seconds to decide on a single answer between you. 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
2: I don't know. I'd have to take a guess. I don't know.
1: Well, you're allowed to do that. Okay, what is the answer to decided upon?
2: It's a considered guess. It's called Boulder.
1: No, I'm sure sorry. It's a very famous name, and you'll know it. It's Homestake.
2: Well, never up, never in. But.
1: No, that's right. So that means the big question next week will be worth $1,500. Well, you lost the big money, but they won how much in the quiz, George?
0: $290.
1: Congratulations, and thanks to both of you and to all of our contestants on the show tonight. Out of it, Edgy.

0: 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Don't miss the Chrysler Corporation's big TV show on another network. And don't forget Groucho's television show, brought to you by the DeSoto Plymouth Dealers of America, who invite you to visit your neighborhood showroom tomorrow to see and drive the delightful, the lovely DeSoto for 1956.
1: And when you drive in, tell them Groucho sent you. 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

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Music by Jack Meekin. 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
1: The Harold Perry Show. And now, Harold Perry, as Honest Harold the Homemaker.

0: Well, there's a lot of excitement in Melrose Springs, for it's almost election time. The talk of the town is, who will be the next mayor? So far, there are two candidates for the office. Honest Harold's boss, Stanley Peabody, manager of the local radio station, and Honest Harold himself, who has been drafted by his listeners. It's morning now, and we find the people's choice at home, shaving.
1: Gosh, just can't believe it. I'm really running for mayor. Kind of scared, though. Never made a political speech in my life. Let's see, when they call on me, I'll say, thank you, Mr. Chairman. Ladies and gentlemen, where'd I put that shaving brush? Oh. I mean, ladies and gentlemen. Well, I really know you too well to call you that. Oop, that doesn't sound right. Better start over here. Fellow citizens, first I'd like to explain to you why I'm running for office. There's a group in power now that has pocketed too much of your money. Now I want a chance.
2: Oh, yeah.
1: Better rehearse this. Now, let's see. If I'm elected, I promise to work to the best of my ability. And as for my opponent... suck the shaving brush in my mouth.
3: Harold?
1: Yes, Mother?
3: Breakfast is almost ready. How do you want your egg?
1: Speaking of my opponent, Stanley Peabody, he's inefficient, incompetent, and his brains are...
3: Scrambled?
1: His brains are scrambled. Say. Think I'll keep that in.
4: Good morning, Station KHJP. Mr. Peabody, I'll ring his office. There you are.
1: Good morning, Glory.
4: Good morning, Mr. Mayor.
1: What? Oh, well, I'm not mayor yet, Gloria.
4: Well, you will be. I think you're just the kind of mayor we need. You're honest, a plain man of the people. Why, you're another Abraham Lincoln.
1: No. He was taller.
4: Besides, you have awful cute dimples.
1: Gloria, campaigning for mayor is a very serious thing. The only reason I'm running is that so many of my listeners wrote in and asked me to. The people of Melrose Springs want an honest city government. And if I'm elected, that's what I intend to give them.
4: Hooray!
1: Thank you.
4: Oh, Harold, last night I thought of some wonderful slogans for your campaign.
1: You did?
4: Yes, listen to this one. Honest Harold is awfully nice. If I can get away with it, I'll vote for him twice.
1: Gloria, that's not honest.
4: And he'll pass out cigars, kiss babies with vim. I'd like to be the baby kissed by him.
1: Oh, my goodness.
4: Here's another one.
1: Huh?
4: Stanley Peabody is great. He thinks, but confidentially, I think he's...
1: Gloria.
4: And, Harold, you know what else I'm doing?
1: What?
4: Well, whenever I answer the phone, if Mr. Peabody isn't around, I always say, don't vote for Stanley Peabody. He's a drip.
1: A drip? Oh, yeah, you do, huh? Oh, that's wonderful.
4: Somebody's calling now. Just listen to this. Hello, Station KHJP. Don't vote for Stanley Peabody. He's a... Who's this? Mr. Peabody.
1: Oop.
4: You must have the wrong number. Goodbye. Gee, I guess I'm an ex-PBX.
5: Gloria?
4: Yes, sir?
5: If you don't stop that campaigning on the phone, I'm going to make a switch at the switchboard.
1: Oh, brother. That for me.
5: And Hemp?
1: Yes, boss?
5: I want a few words with you in my office. Kindly walk this way.
1: Nobody could walk that way.
5: Shut the door.
1: Yes, sir.
5: Not from the outside. Come in here. Hemp, are you still persisting in this idiotic idea of running against me for mayor?
1: Well, yes.
5: How ridiculous. Why, you have absolutely no experience, while I come from a political family.
1: Huh?
5: Why, before he came to America, my grandfather had a seat in the British Parliament.
1: He did?
5: And after he moved over here, he still kept his seat in England.
1: Must have been an awful strain on his suspenders.
5: Very funny. Ha, ha.
1: Well, I liked it.
5: Hemp, have you any idea what it takes to become mayor?
1: Certainly, the most votes.
5: Precisely. And in order to get those votes, you have to have an organization. Do you know what's behind me?
1: Sure, the water cooler.
5: No, a political machine. And I have news for you. My uncle is supporting me.
1: Yeah, he's been doing it for years.
5: My uncle has a lot of influence in this town, and I have a lot of others working for me. Do you have a machine?
1: Well, just my 36 Essex. Oh, you mean a machine.
5: I'll bet you don't even have a campaign manager.
1: Well, I don't need a campaign manager. The people know that I'm honest, and that's all that's necessary.
5: Why don't you give up, Hemp? You haven't a chance. What? Do you think the people of this town are going to vote for an idiot, a fool, a moron?
1: I don't know, Stanley. We'll see how many votes you can get.

0: Peabody. All that talk about a campaign manager, you're just trying to scare me out of running, that's all. I don't need any... What's that on the telephone pole? A poster with Peabody's picture. There's one on the next telephone pole, and the next one. What's that poster say? Vote for Stanley Peabody. Don't derail the train of progress with a jerk. Say, that's pretty clever.
1: Ooh, he means me.
0: I guess I do need a campaign manager. Well, maybe old Doc Yak Yak, the veterinarian, can suggest somebody. I'll go see him right away, as soon as I draw a mustache on Peabody's picture.
2: So, you think you need a campaign manager, eh, Harold?
0: Oh, I sure do, Doc. Can you suggest anybody?
2: Well, I think I know just the fella for the job. He's intelligent, hardworking, and he's the shrewdest man I know.
0: I'm afraid to ask you this, Doc, but who?
2: Me.
0: No, fool. Doc, I appreciate your offer, but I think I'd better try to get somebody else.
2: All right, Harold. If you'll excuse me now, I've got some work to do.
0: Oh, now I've hurt his feelings.
2: I was just offering my services as an old friend, but if I'm not good enough...
0: Doc, I didn't...
2: That's all right. I'm just a nobody, just an old horse doctor.
0: Doc, old horse, old...
2: The animals love me. Oh? Why, there's not a cocker spaniel in town that wouldn't share his last can of Red Heart with me.
0: Doc, I'd do anything for you. You know that. You can be my campaign manager.
2: Well, okay, Harold, if you insist. Well, Candidate Hemp, let's get down to business. Got your campaign speech?
0: Well, sort of.
2: Well, the first thing you got to do is try it out.
0: On you?
2: No, on my animals.
0: What?
2: Best way to tell if your speech sounds sincere. The animals can spot a phony a mile away.
0: But, Doc...
2: Come on. I'll take you into your audience.
0: Oh, great. What an audience.
2: Quiet. Quiet, voters.
0: Voters.
2: All right, fellow citizens. I want to introduce our next mayor, Honest Harold Hemp. Now, Eloise, no heckling. All right, Harold, start your speech. And don't forget, be sincere.
0: Sincere? This is ridiculous. Ladies and gentlemen. Doc, what's the matter with that baby goat?
2: Well, she's hurt. You just said ladies and gentlemen, but you left out the kids.
0: Ladies and gentlemen. Oh, and young goats. Never have I seen such intelligent faces.
2: Harold, you're not being sincere.
0: And with your support, fellow voters, I'll defeat my opponent, Stanley Peabody. Why, it'll be like leading a lamb to the slaughter.
2: Harold, language.
0: I'm sorry, fellas. Fellas.
2: Oh, there's the phone. I'll be right back.
0: Okay, Doc. I didn't mean to insult you, little animals. Well, I love animals, honest. You can ask my cat.
2: Harold.
0: Huh?
2: Harold, I got some bad news.
0: What is it?
2: That was Gloria at the station.
0: What?
2: Stanley Peabody has hired a big sound truck. He's going to campaign around town in it this afternoon.
0: Oh, that's going to cost me a lot of votes.
2: Oh, not while I'm your manager. Harold, I got an idea.
0: What's that?
2: Yes, sir. My brain's ticking away every second.
0: Stop taking bows, Doc. Tell me your idea.
2: All right, Harold. I'm going to build you a float on my buggy out in the barn.
0: A float?
2: Mm-hmm. I'll paint some signs on it and hitch it to my horse, Silver Moon. Then we'll follow Peabody sound truck all over town. That'll steal his thunder.
0: Say, I think you got something there, Doc.
2: Sure. Now, we've only got an hour. You better go to the marshal's office and get a parade permit.
0: All right, Doc.
2: And you'd better hurry, Mayor Hemp.
0: Mayor? That sounds pretty good. Thank you, Doc. And thank you, voters.

0: Better hurry. Parade starts in an hour. That Pete the Marshal is so slow, it'll probably take him that long just to make out the permit.
1: Oh, my goodness. Pete's old father, Cleet, is here today. He's slower than Pete.
0: Cleet, I want you to do something for me right away.
2: Now, just a minute, Harry. We've got a new system here.
0: What?
2: Take a number there, and I'll call you when it's your turn.
1: Oh, all right.
2: Now, take a seat over there. That's it. Now, what's your number?
1: 65.
2: Number 65!
1: What a system.
0: Now, look here, Cleet. I'm in a hurry. I want a permit for a float this afternoon.
2: Now, just a minute, Harold. Have to fill out a form.
1: Oh, my goodness.
2: Name, please.
0: Margaret O'Brien.
2: Margaret O'Brien. Let me write that down. When did you cut off your curls, Margaret?
0: Very funny.
2: How old are you, Harold?
0: Well, I'm nearing 40.
2: Nearing 40? Huh. You must be on your second time around.
0: Come on, Cleet. I've got to have that permit.
2: All right. What year do you want it for?
0: This year. This afternoon.
2: This afternoon, huh? Let me write that down.
0: Get a move on, Cleet.
2: Where are you going to use the permit?
0: Right here in Melrose Springs.
2: Melrose Springs. Let me write that down. Hold it, Newt. There's no lake around here.
0: Now, what do I need a lake for?
2: For the boat.
0: Boat? Oh, my goodness. It's not a boat. It's a float.
2: Oh, I thought you wanted to float a boat. Well, we'd have to start all over again. Take another number, Harold, and I'll call you.
0: Pete, there's something I'd like to call you.
2: I bet I know what it is. But I ain't going to write that down. Get that time out.

0: hair.
1: Oh, I had to play bingo with Cleet, but I finally got the permit.
0: Oh, good, good. Well, the float's all finished. Ain't she a beaut?
1: Yes, Doc, and we better hurry.
0: But there's my master touch. That picture on the side there.
1: Where?
0: There, there.
1: Miss Rheingold of 1950. She isn't running for mayor.
0: No, but she looks better in a bathing suit than you do.
1: Come on, Doc. Peabody's sound truck goes out any minute.
0: And doesn't my horse Silver Moon look cute with that bow on her?
1: Oh, brother. Doc, there goes Peabody's sound truck.
0: Oh, okay. Let's get aboard.
1: Hurry up.
0: Oh, this will fix Peabody all right. Shrewdest thing you ever did, Harold, making me your campaign man.
1: Yeah, all right, come on.
0: All right, hold on, Harold. Here we go. Hey, giddy up, Silver Moon. Come on, girl.
1: Oh. Now what's the matter, Doc?
0: I guess I built the float too wide. Won't go through the barn door.
1: Oh, my goodness.
0: Oh, jump to your life, Harold. The float's collapsed. You got your head stuck right through that picture of Miss Rheingold. Say, you do look pretty good in that bathing suit.
1: Doc, you're fired. What are you laughing at? You're fired, too.

We'll return for the second act of our story, Honest Harold, in just a moment. Are you interested in going into the perfume business? Then you won't want to miss Bing Crosby tonight when he tries his sales pitch on his guest, Claudette Colbert. Yes, be sure to join Bing Crosby and Claudette Colbert later tonight over most of these same stations. And by the way, listen for Harold Perry's important announcement at the end of our show. And now back to Honest Harold, the homemaker.

0: Harold's campaign for mayor isn't going too well. He fell out with Doc Yancey, his campaign manager, when he fell out of the float. It's the following morning now. Our unhappy candidate is just eating breakfast when...
1: Harold?
2: What is it, Mother?
1: Oh, look what's in the morning paper.
2: Well, let me see. Stanley Peabody, candidate for mayor, will speak at the high school tonight. His subject will be, What is Good City Government? Show off.
1: Oh, read the rest of it, Harold.
2: Huh? Mr. Peabody challenges his opponent, Harold Hemp, to meet him there and speak on the same subject. If he dares.
1: I suppose he thinks you're afraid to get up there and speak.
2: Yeah, and he wouldn't dare say that if it wasn't true.
1: Now, Harold, you're a fine public speaker. Why, remember the time in the eighth grade when you delivered that recitation, a message to Garcia?
2: Yes, Mother. The time I delivered the message, Garcia was gone. Mother, I can't do it.
1: Oh, now, you mustn't be afraid, son. Now, why don't you sit down right now and write that speech?
2: Mother, I don't know anything about city government. I thought I'd find out about that after I got elected.
1: I know. You could go to the public library. They must have books on city government.
2: Say, I'll bet they do. Oh. I'll go to the library right now.
1: That's the spirit, my boy.
2: Goodbye, Mother.
1: Oh, Harold, as long as you're going to the library, you might as well return that book you've been reading.
2: Oh, good idea. And here it is, too. The Bobbsey Twins in Florida. Gee, I wonder where they'll go next.

0: Like a morgue in this library. This is where they probably buried Carnegie. And there's dear Miss Witherspoon behind the desk. Hey, good morning, Miss Witherspoon. I'd like...
1: Shh! No loud talking in the library.
0: Oh, excuse me.
1: I'll be with you in a minute.
0: All right.
1: Quiet! Sorry. Now, what is it?
0: I want to get

0: Now, what is it?
1: I want to get a...
2: I want to get a book.
0: The children's section is right over there.
1: You see, I'm going to run for mayor, and I want to read a book on city government.
0: We just have one book on that subject, City Government, by Timothy Hargrove. It's on that shelf right over there.
1: Yeah, thank you.
0: Shh, on your toes.
1: Oh, so you think I am a ballet dancer? All righty. Yeah, here's the shelf. Let's see here. What's that? Somebody's got a slow leak. Oh, it's Miss Witherspoon.
0: Come here.
1: All right.
0: Tippy-toe.
1: Tippy-toe. Wait till I get elected mayor. I'll demote her to the nonfiction section. Yes, Miss Witherspoon?
0: I just remembered. I checked out that book on city government this morning.
1: You did? Who got it? Maybe I can borrow it from him.
0: Stanley Peabody.
1: Stanley Peabody?
0: Quiet!
1: Oh, quiet yourself. Goodbye.

0: Well, I can't sit here in the park all day. What am I going to do? Can't show up tonight with no speech. I don't know why I wanted to run for mayor anyway.
1: Pardon me, sir.
0: What?
1: Have I the honor of addressing, perchance, Honest Harold Hemp?
0: Why, yes.
1: The candidate for mayor of this fair city?
0: Yeah, that's right.
1: Well, 'tis a lucky, lucky day. I happened to be in this vicinity a few days, saw your photograph in the paper, and remarked to myself, I'd like to help that man get elected in the interests of good government.
0: Well, thank you. Are you in the political game, Mr.?
1: A very astute question. I have been a political advisor for years. My card.
0: Oh, thanks.
1: Careful, the ink isn't dry.
0: J.P. Camroy, political consultant. Headquarters over Jimmy's pool room.
1: Oh, but just temporary quarters.
0: Oh, of course.
1: Now, if there's any advice I could give your campaign manager...
0: Well, I don't have one right now.
1: You don't have a campaign manager. 'Tis a lucky, lucky day.
0: It is?
1: J.P. Camroy hereby tenders you his services as campaign manager in the interests of good government.
0: But, Mr. Camroy...
1: Now, my first official duty is to peruse your speech for tonight. We've got to look out for dangling participants.
0: Well, you see, I haven't prepared my speech yet.
1: You haven't prepared your speech?
0: Yeah.
1: Oh, 'tis a lucky, lucky day. By a quirk of fate, I just happen to have a speech with me that is suitable for the occasion.
0: Oh?
1: And I am going to let you have it in the interests of good governance.
0: Oh, well, thank you very much.
1: The only cost to you will be a slight typing fee.
0: Yeah, oh, well, I don't have much money on me, just $9.60.
1: That is the typing fee.
0: Well, what a coincidence. May I see the speech first?
1: Certainly. Here it is.
0: Let's see here. Ladies and gentlemen, we hold these truths to be self-evident, that all men are created equal. Say, this is pretty good. Where was I? Oh, that they are endowed with certain unalienable rights. And among those are life, liberty, and the pursuit of happiness. Wait a minute. This is the Declaration of Independence.
1: You guessed it, and what a speech.
0: Yeah, but this hasn't got anything to do with city government.
1: Exactly. You let your opponent put the audience to sleep with the dry stuff, taxes, the budget. Then you give them the Declaration of Independence. You're in.
0: I am?
1: And look who wrote your speech.
0: Yeah?
1: Thomas Jefferson, Ben Franklin.
0: Yeah.
1: Where can you get writers like that for $9?
0: Well, I guess you got a point there, all right?
1: Why? A thing like this could sweep you into office.
0: You know, J.P., I believe you're right. Thank you very much.
1: Don't forget the typing fee.
0: Excuse me. Here you are. $9.60.
1: Thank you. 'Tis a lucky, lucky day.
0: It sure is.

0: Lucky, lucky day when I ran into old J.P. Pretty clever of him, thinking of that Declaration of Independence. I got it cheap, too, only $9.60. Well, guess I'm a real politician now. Sweater vest, got a pocket full of cigars and everything.
1: Hey, Harold.
0: Oh, hello, Doc. Have a cigar.
1: Well, thanks. I don't smoke myself, but my goat likes them. They're kind to his T-zone.
0: Good.
1: Harold, when I heard about you getting trapped into that speech tonight, I thought I'd let bygones be bygones. I may not be your campaign manager anymore, but Doc Yancey isn't one to desert a friend in need.
0: Well, thank you a lot, Doc, but I don't really need any help.
1: Huh? Aren't you worried about making that speech?
0: Worried? Nah.
1: Well, what kind of a speech is it?
0: Well, it's a sort of a Declaration of Independence.
1: Who wrote it?
0: Oh, a couple of ghostwriters. See you tonight, Doc.
1: Yeah. Sometimes I wonder about Harold. Honest boy, though.

0: Oh, good afternoon, Harold.
1: Hello, Gloria. Have a cigar. I mean, how are you?
0: Oh, fine. Gee, I thought you'd be home writing your speech.
1: It's all written, Gloria.
0: Did you write it all by yourself?
1: Well, a couple of fellows helped me. B. Franklin and T. Jefferson.
0: Local boys?
1: Well, no, they're from out of town. Philadelphia.
2: Hemp, what are you doing out here?
1: Well, Peabody, old body, have a cigar.
2: No, thank you.
1: Huh? Can't stand a rope from hemp, eh?
2: So you're going to show up tonight, Hemp. Well, I'm warning you, you don't know what this is going to cost you.
1: Sure I do. $9.60.
2: What?
1: Yeah, skip it, Stanley. Yes, sir, you're in for a big surprise. There'll be a hot time in the old town tonight, and you're going to be the one that's burning.

0: Yeah, a lot of people here tonight. Look at Stanley sitting on the other side of that stage with his long legs crossed. He's wearing tartan garters. The dude. Oh, there's Mother down in the audience. Hello, Mother. I'll bet she'd be proud of me tonight.
1: The meeting will please come to order.
0: Mr. Honeycutt, hope he cuts it short.
1: Thank you. As chairman of the Melrose Springs Civic League, I want to welcome you all to the school auditorium. Tonight, we're going to hear our two candidates for mayor speak on the subject of good city government.
0: That's what he thinks.
1: Incidentally, that reminds me of a little witticism.
0: Oh, brother is going to tell one of his Rotary Club jokes.
1: Here it is. Why should some of our politicians go back to school? So they get to know some principles.
0: Oh, brother, Thomas Jefferson didn't write that.
1: Our first speaker will be Mr. Stanley Peabody.
0: He must have all his relatives here.
2: Thank you.
3: Thank you.
0: Come on, Stanley, let's get that tired old speech over with.
2: Ladies and gentlemen, I prepared a speech on city government for tonight.
0: We know that.
2: But at the last moment, I decided that no words of mine could be as eloquent as the great American document I'm going to read to you.
0: What's this?
2: We hold these truths to be self-evident, that all men are created equal.
0: Oop, that's my speech.
2: That they are endowed with certain unalienable rights.
0: I've been framed.
2: That among these are life, liberty, and the pursuit of happiness.
0: I'm sunk. Wonder if I could sneak out of here.
2: That to secure these rights...
0: What's that? Look at all those doors. Where did they come from?
2: That to secure these rights...
0: Wonderful dog saved my life. Thank you, little doggies. Little, get down, get down. Wonder who let him out of the pond.
4: Hiya, Harold.
0: Oh, it's Doc Yancey, I'll bet he... Good old Doc.
4: All right, now quiet, fellas, quiet.
1: Well, we might as well adjourn. It looks like the meeting has gone to the dogs.
0: Doc.
4: Yes, what is it, Harold?
0: Thanks, old friend. That was a pretty clever idea, letting the dogs out of the pond to save me.
4: Wasn't thinking of you, Harold. Just thought it was time those dogs got out for a little constitutional.
0: Yeah, oh, sure.
2: Look here, Hemp.
0: Oh, hello, Stanley.
2: That was an underhanded trick, stopping my speech that way. And I paid J.P. Camroy $25 for that idea.
0: You did? I only paid him $9.60. It was a lucky, lucky day.

0: You have just heard the Harold Perry Show, Honest Harold, who returns in just a moment with an important announcement. The supporting players tonight included Catherine Card, Ken Peters, Leo Cleary, Ruth Parrott, and John McIntyre, and featured Gloria Holliday as Gloria and Joseph Kearns as old Doc Yak Yak. Norman McDonald directed, and the music was composed and conducted by Jack Meekin. Honest Harold, created by Harold Perry, was written by Gene Stone, Jack Robinson, and Bill Danch. Now back to Harold Perry.
1: Ooh, that's me. Well, Bob, for the people who missed it, I'm hunting for a laughing lady. Someone we can invite to appear on our show. Her laugh will enter her in the Honest Harold Laugh Contest, and it begins right in her hometown. So, ladies, if the laugh contest is being conducted in your city, please enter. And you may be here with us some Wednesday night.

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0: Well, come in, Smithers. What is it? Speak up, boy. Orange juice.
1: No, sir. New Kellogg's Rise and Shine.
0: Hey, fiendish.
1: And look at this, sir.
0: No peel, no pips, and it's got vitamin C. Well, Smithers, I suppose this is it.
1: What are you doing, sir?
0: Thank you, Governor. Wife and three pips to support. Thank you.
2: New Kellogg's Rise and Shine. 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

0: The National Broadcasting Company, in cooperation with the United States Navy Recruiting Service, presents Now Hear This, dramatic stories based on the personal experiences of those gallant men and women who embody the great traditions of a great service, the United States Navy.
1: Now hear this. Sweep as many of brooms, clean sweep down fore and aft.
2: They tell me that history books are being written about the Second World War. And they tell me that kids are learning names and dates and places. Names like Patton and Halsey. Dates like September 1st and December 7th. Places like Salerno and Okinawa. Now, I haven't seen any of these books, but it's a pretty good bet that you won't find the name of Willie Slade or Jimmy Farrell. Who were they? Or just a couple of sailors goofing it off in a radio shack on Guadalcanal around the end of 42. And then there's Big Johnny Revere and a sailor named Danny. But what I'm getting at is this. A lot of history is written by guys you never heard of. So today I'm going to give a history lesson. Now we'll start in a radio shack on Guadal, when the Imperial Japanese Army held one half the island and we held the other.
3: He found his way in. Let him find his way out.
4: You think maybe that's our secret weapon, Willie?
3: Looks more like a spy. What are you doing?
4: I'm listening. Been listening for 2 days.
3: You hear anything?
4: Nothing. Some show was supposed to start broadcasting, I'm supposed to listen.
3: Don't seem to me that you're helping the war effort.
4: Look, Willie, if I start arguing with the lieutenant, he's liable to think I'm unhappy. If he thinks I'm unhappy, some other sailor starts listening. And I'm going to get sent where they use real bullets. Then I'm really unhappy.
3: Makes sense.
4: Hey, here comes the chief and the cruiser that took a pacing from a dive bomber.
2: What you guys need is an air conditioning unit.
3: What we need is a 6 months' liberty.
2: Anything on that box of yours, Salem?
4: Not even static.
2: I've been assigned to this shack.
3: Make yourself at home, Boats.
4: How long do you think it's going to be, Boats? I've been sitting for 2 days. My keister's sore.
2: Well, these things are always a gamble. Pay off big if you hit, but the odds are against you.
3: What's your name, Boats?
2: Scott. Two T's. You kidding?
4: No.
3: Someday, Boats, you're liable to be famous.
2: No, thanks. I'd rather be around to read about the famous guy.
3: You see, I'm writing a book about the war, a novel.
2: Oh, you too?
3: What do you mean?
2: Everybody's writing a book.
4: That's what I keep telling them.
2: It's hot. Real hot. Bet it's 100 degrees in here.
4: 102.
3: It's going to be a big book. Going to cover everything.
2: Any place I can get something cold to drink?
4: Down the street.
2: Some street, they name it.
4: Broadway.
3: All the passions, all the emotions, everything.
2: Hey, Willie.
3: Yeah?
2: What's the name of this great American novel?
3: Promise you won't steal it?
2: I promise.
4: Every island has a street named Broadway. Manhattan's an island. Wish I was back home.
3: This'll knock you out. Now get this. Not even Jimmy's hiding. He's my best pal.
4: I can hardly wait.
3: I'm gonna call it, get this, War and Peace. Good, huh?
2: Great.
4: Peachy.
3: See, wise guy, I don't see you laughing.
4: If it's good enough for Tolstoy, it's good enough for you.
2: Not very exciting for a history lesson, huh? But then I've been in some of this history, and it always starts a little slow. But like I said, it was the latter part of 42, and the bell had rung for the second round. And this time we heard the bell. Our footwork was a little faster. We were starting to throw a few punches of our own. Not too many. But at least we were on our feet. We managed to put a few planes in the air, a few PTs bucking the waves. And a few submarines, for guys who did it the hard way.
5: I'll say that we get through the destroyer screen, but just so that there isn't any mix-up, supposing we go over this map once more, Mr. Revere.
6: Right, sir. Anything you say, Captain?
5: You'd better get in on this, too, sailor.
7: Yes, sir.
5: You two have sure picked out a honey of an assignment. Now, I'm here, about 11 miles off the island, and you want me to come in here.
6: That's right, sir. You see, there's a cove, no reef to worry about.
5: Good. Two of my boys are going to row you in. I'd like them back.
6: The cove is protected.
5: I wasn't thinking about the weather. This island's a Jap base, a strong base. I've seen recon pictures.
6: Well, I know the island, and Denny's one of your Navy's best radio men. We'll make a good team.
7: He's been telling me all about the island.
6: Oh, I tell you, words don't do it justice, Captain. You have to see it to really appreciate it.
5: No, thanks. You don't catch me walking onto a Jap island with nothing but a radio.
7: Oh, we're taking sidearms and a couple of Garands and plenty of ammunition.
5: Kid, you ever...
6: He
8: volunteered.
5: Well, if there's anything you want, just ask.
8: Thank you, Captain. And if there's anything we need...
5: Yes?
8: When we get to the island, we'll liberate it.
2: You know, it's a funny thing about guys in the armed forces. A Marine looks at a guy in a PT boat and wonders. A PT boat guy looks at a pilot and speaks a little lower. A pilot talks in hushed tones about the men in a submarine. And the sub guys, well, they stand to salute those men who got the name of Coast Watchers. The men who slipped ashore at night. Slipped ashore behind the enemy lines and hoped they could get at least one message through before they were caught.
8: You all set up, Denny?
7: Well, we can start sending whenever you say, Mr. Revere.
8: Denny, we are smack dab in the center of the Japanese Empire. Don't you think you'd call me Johnny?
7: Yes, sir.
8: It feels good to be back.
7: Well, did you really live on this island?
8: I used to trade all the islands. It was a wonderful life. Quiet, peaceful, happy. It was a happy life, Danny.
7: Yeah, like pictures in the National Geographic, only... Well, how close are the Japs?
8: Ooh, near the sentries, about half a mile away. Nothing to worry about.
7: I don't suppose I could smoke, huh?
8: I wouldn't suggest it. You know, Danny, I've got a lot of friends on these islands. I hope you get to meet them. They have a certain way of life. The way to be envied.
7: Listen, I don't like to butt into your business, but you're a civilian. You aren't even in the army. How come you volunteered?
8: I got homesick.
2: It was the waiting that was toughest for us on Guadal. We couldn't be sure. Did he make it? Did he get to the hills, to a cave? There was nothing we could do but sit and wait and wonder if the voice would ever come, if it could come. Always the thought that the voice couldn't reach us because none of us would say it, but all of us thought it, lived with it.
5: You can always tell when a battle's going to start.
4: Not always.
5: Always. The jungle gets hot and bothered, and then it gets quiet. It's quiet like it's dead.
2: I talked to a Marine sergeant this morning.
4: Yeah, I saw a couple of Marines. They look like ghosts. Nervous ghosts.
2: He says it looks like a long war. And
5: so I'll write a long book.
4: This may be it.
2: Keep it down.
5: I didn't say anything.
9: Good morning, Adars. This is your advance, man.
5: Sounds like he's fronting for a circus.
9: First of all, a word about the weather. The sky is quite clear, except for a few of those fluffy clouds. Pardon me, just a minute. As my friend tells me, they are cumulus. Overhead, there are 16 Zeeks, about 40 Betsies. Now, you better make that 50 Betsies. Americans do make up some strange names. There's nothing floating down your way that we can see. The only action seems to be the planes heading for the Solomons. So, go get them. Good luck. We'll be talking to you soon again. Cheerio.
5: Cheerio, we said. Cheerio.
2: Okay, well, you hop in that jeep and get this off to the flight officer.
5: Just like in the movies. Cheerio.
4: Well, he made it.
2: Imagine what that man can do for us. No matter what comes down the slot, we'll know about it and be ready.
4: We'll know every move they make.
2: He must be north of here, maybe Munda.
4: No. He must be on Luzon.
2: I'd be too far away to do any good. Now, he's got his eye on the slot.
4: That's going to be just like a duck shoe.
2: I wonder.
4: Oh, sure. Our guys will get above him and drop down and...
2: Yeah, sure. But what I was wondering was... who his friend is. The first week we got 5 messages. And then for 3 days, nothing. During that first week, we knew every plane and every ship that came our way. We made good use of the news. We knocked down more planes and mosquitoes, and then the messages stopped. All we could do was wait and pray. And the prayer was answered.
8: Sorry that we haven't been on the air the past few days, but we've had to change our positions. Seems the Japs know we're about. However, as they say in the Navy, we're secure again.
6: I shall broadcast as soon as something stirs. Cheerio.
8: That does it, Denny.
7: Mm-hmm. Gee, it's pretty.
2: It's the moon. Makes the whole island sparkle.
7: I gotta remember this.
8: You got a girl, Danny?
7: Well, yes and no.
8: Sounds like you've got a little competition.
7: No, only her mother.
8: Oh.
7: You see, I was driving a bus for Continental Trailways before the war, and I stopped in Phoenix, and some passengers got on. And there were two girls. She went to New Orleans. That's where I finished my run, and before you knew it, we were spending all our time together. She went to college in New Orleans.
8: And her mother objected.
7: Gloria came from Boston. They're an old American family. And I'm a quarter Indian. And her mother found out, and she didn't like it.
8: Ooh. Was there anything else she didn't like about you?
7: She never met me.
8: Shame that the only future for a child is to become an adult. Why do we rock our cradles with prejudice? Why do we... Shh, quiet.
7: I don't hear anything.
8: I heard a twig snap.
7: And isn't that friend of yours, Cedric? Listen, how did he get the name of Cedric?
8: I gave it to him.
7: He walks through this jungle like he's a part of it.
8: He is. He's a midnight, 6'5", and he walks like a panther up. I've waited a long time. Long time for this. Hey, Loda.
10: Johnny, where are you? Where?
8: Here.
10: Oh, Johnny, it's been so long. Every night I listened, but the wind was still.
8: Oh. Let me look at you.
10: I tried to come to you before, but Cedric said no. Only my heart could be with you. The Japanese, they have a million eyes.
8: Oh, no, this is my friend, Danny.
7: I do.
10: It's nice to see you.
7: Johnny, I don't get it. What's going on?
8: Later, Danny.
10: Cedric said to tell you that the Japanese are going to send troops tomorrow. Johnny, this running in front of the hurricane, when will it end?
8: Someday, Laura, someday.
10: I think it is as hopeless as the sun catching the moon.
7: Can you get a count on the Japs?
8: How many, Laura?
10: Cedric will tell you tomorrow. I want to stay by your side.
8: No, Sherry, maybe tomorrow, maybe tomorrow.
10: How many more tomorrows do we have, John?
8: So many people will suffer if you stay, Laura. You must leave now, but be careful.
10: I will still be near you. Au revoir, Johnny. Au revoir.
7: She's a pretty kid.
8: She's beautiful. She outshines the island itself.
7: She looked like a picture coming out of that moonlight. That coral skin, black hair. When it comes to look, she's got that Cedric beat a mile.
8: Cedric is a brother.
7: Huh? But he's...
8: And Delota is my wife.

0: Today, every American has the opportunity to make an investment and to receive dividends which can never be measured in mere dollars and cents, because no dividend is as great as that of life itself. The men of our armed forces need blood, blood which is required to restore the life and vigor of our sick and wounded soldiers, sailors, marines, and airmen. You see, our supplies of human blood plasma have been depleted gravely by the demands of the Korean campaign and must be replenished to assure an adequate supply to meet any given emergency. Just ask any Purple Heart veteran of our armed forces what a transfusion of blood meant to him in his hour of need. Your Navy urges you to do your share to protect the men who guard and protect these United States. Call your local Red Cross chapter without delay and ask where and when you may make your contribution of blood to our armed forces.
1: Now understand, I'm no authority on the strategy of war. I don't know what bonehead play Napoleon made at Waterloo or why Field Marshal Rommel got kicked out of Africa. And what I do know is this. War, well, war is being hot, cold, or wet. War is eating out of tin cans, sleeping with one eye open and waiting. Yeah, mostly, war is waiting. Crouched in an LCP waiting to hit the beach. Cramped in a foxhole waiting for the scream of a mortar. Bent over a dial with a thin streak of light sweeping around, waiting for the blip of a submarine. Yet, mostly war is waiting. Sitting in a shack playing solitaire with 51 cards. Sitting in a shack listening to a radio that hasn't opened up in almost a week. Just waiting.
2: Not once. Not one message in 6 days. What's the use, Boat?
1: Your orders are to sit.
2: So I'm sitting.
3: Said he had to move. Maybe they got him.
1: Now he's too smart for it.
2: Yeah, you're whistling in the graveyard.
1: Can't you think of a better way to put things?
2: Sorry.
3: Look at his pencil. How am I going to write with this?
1: Maybe he decided to pull out. Maybe he's heading for another island.
2: He's still whistling.
1: I wonder who he is.
3: What difference does it make?
1: Makes a difference to me.
2: You know, he sounds like an Englishman. Probably one of those guys carries a riding crop, went to a private school.
1: Yeah, you see too many movies.
2: He sounds kind of young. I got a picture of him in my mind. Thin, little guy.
3: Red hair.
1: Blonde.
2: I see red hair.
1: Thin, maybe, but wiry and blonde hair.
2: Red.
1: Got a wife and a couple of kids, two boys.
2: Married guy wouldn't put himself in a trap like that.
1: Why not? Why not?
2: He just wouldn't.
1: You married?
2: No.
1: Me neither.
2: Red hair.
1: Blonde. Sounds a little crazy, doesn't it? Arguing about the color of a guy's hair. Well, you can go a little crazy waiting for a voice to come out of nowhere. The voice of a guy who has about as short a future as a guy can have.
4: What do you think, Johnny?
5: Oh, I believe that we've outsmarted them for a while. However, they've picked up our radio signal and are looking for us. They won't stop.
4: How much of a chance have we got? Give it to me straight.
5: Chance for what?
4: I see what you mean.
5: Wait a minute. That's it, Oda. Maybe I can answer your question now.
6: Johnny?
5: In the cave.
6: Cedric said that you had to move again. I could not find you last night. Johnny, I ran through the jungle like God. I could feel them hurt you.
5: Oda. You're trembling.
6: They will find you, Johnny. They will kill you. Why do you do this?
5: For you?
6: I do not want it. Please, Johnny.
5: You're perfectly safe, Cherie. This is our home. It's our island.
6: It is theirs now. You do not know what they are like. You do not know what they can do. I have seen.
4: We can take care of ourselves, ma'am. Why, this is no more dangerous than crossing Times Square with your eyes closed.
5: Hey, Loda, we've got to think of others. What about all the shipping in the harbor?
6: I do not know. Cedric thinks that there will be a big battle. The little boats are empty.
4: What? The LCPs are empty? Well, something big is in the wind.
5: What else?
6: Big ships. Bigger than the hill of the lost ones.
4: Yeah, we saw those capital ships.
6: I will be back, Johnny. They ask so many questions. They have killed so many.
4: We'd better send out another report, huh?
6: Be careful. Prepare to leave. Tomorrow may be too late. Johnny, What if there is no more tomorrows?
7: Well, then, someday, somehow, we'll find yesterday.
1: And still we waited for more messages. Our Coast Watcher was a god to the men who flew the planes and the men who rode those PT boats. To us, well, he lived with us, sat with us, ate with us, walked with us. He and his friend. This friend who was even more of a mystery than he was.
2: Again, Bolt, she's still alive.
3: I must be a cat. Regular cat.
1: Quiet.
8: Good morning, Americans. Now, listen carefully. There's something big in the air. Never before have I seen so many vessels. We'll report tomorrow and give you the final word. I'm forced to sign off now. Cheerio.
1: What guts.
3: Yeah.
2: He must be a civilian. Service guy had sign off over and out. Not cheerio.
1: Nights must be brutal. Sitting there waiting for a twig to snap, waiting for a voice to start screaming.
2: Cut it out.
1: I'd give a year's pay to meet that guy. A year's pay.
2: He'd get away.
3: Well, but he could write some book.
1: He doesn't have to write one. He's living one.
5: You know, of course, Danny, that we should leave tonight. In fact, now.
4: Yeah, I know.
5: This might be our last chance.
4: Johnny, we got to let them know where those ships are heading. This is too big to let get away.
5: You've got a lot of courage, Danny.
4: Must be my Indian blood.
5: It's only the pigment that's different, Danny. Everyone bleeds the same.
4: I was orphaned when I was 8. I never seen an Indian.
5: Your daughter's coming.
4: Golly, you got ears like a cat.
5: The South Seas, you can hear with your heart.
4: I once read a book about a painter named Gauguin. You two would have gotten along swell.
6: Johnny.
5: See, Laura. It'll be dawn soon. I hope it's a quiet dawn. I'd like to see one more quiet dawn.
6: It will be a quiet dawn. But the day, even the trees are gathering strength to fight the wild wind.
5: You can only stay for a moment. You shouldn't have come. I didn't want you to return.
6: The panther is ready to spring. The ships are leaving. The air is filled with their screams.
5: Flotilla's getting up steam, Danny. Which way, Elota?
6: Past Eagle Rock, out to the horizon.
5: Past Eagle Rock, that be course 205.
4: The planes are starting to head out. I can feel them.
6: They are all around us, Johnny. It is too late. Too late for so many. Cedric is dead.
5: What? But only last night. Huh? Well, there's nothing to say.
6: Nothing. Cedric was not afraid of death. Neither am I. I have come to die with you, Johnny.
5: You don't have to die, Loda. There's too much life for you to live. I'll do what they say. Someday they'll be driven out.
6: That is no reason to live. Talk to me, Johnny. Talk to me of tomorrow.
5: Tomorrow, Loda?
6: Of all the tomorrows.
5: No, Cherie. Think about the yesterdays we've had. Think about the laughter and the warmth of the evenings.
6: We will die, Johnny, as we have lived. It was meant to be.
4: Put your ear to the ground, Johnny. You can hear their feet.
5: Danny, get the binoculars, walk to the rock and get one last look.
4: Listen, have you blown your... Oh, yeah. Yeah, sure.
5: Smile for me. Hello?
6: Not alive, Johnny. Do not let them take us alive.
5: There's always a chance, Elota. This is our island. It'll shelter us.
6: I can feel them closing in, Johnny. Where is our tomorrow?
5: Come to me, Elota. Come to me. And dream about tomorrow.
1: Just a couple of lives when men were being moved in millions. These were the trying days in the Pacific. These were the days of decision, of the future. A show of muscles was called for and clenched fists. There could be no wrong guess. You could feel the tenseness all over the islands of the Pacific, on flagships at Supreme Headquarters, and in lousy little shacks on lousy little islands.
2: Promise us something big, Boats. He never went back on a promise, never.
1: The Japs are looking for him.
2: He's too smart for him. He's too smart.
1: He must have an army going over that island.
9: I could go nuts. Absolutely nuts.
2: Everybody's alerted. Whatever is happening, we'll know about it anyway. Hope we don't hear from him. I hope he scrams.
1: He'll stay.
9: Guys like him don't time sail. What did I tell you? What did I tell you?
2: He waited, Boats.
1: He waited.
8: Americans, I only have time for a few words.
1: How close they must be.
8: The Japanese fleet has sailed. Course 205. That's 205. They seem to be headed for the Coral Sea. However, this might be just a feint, so I suggest keeping an eye on the Solomons. This might be their last show of strength in your district. I hope so.
2: Why doesn't he scram?
9: Where's he going to run?
1: First sensible thing you
8: said.
1: And
8: I'm afraid that this is goodbye.
1: Will he get this message off and get back for more?
8: It has been a pleasure to talk to you. And before leaving, I'd like to thank some of my friends on the island. Sedley. Dear Sedley. My comrade Danny, Edover, and many, many others.
1: Who's that Danny again? Sounds like a kid.
8: Well, what ho, the enemy's at our doorstep, and I, so good luck. God be with you. Come along, Danny. I might as well make a try for it. Take my hand and over. We shall lead them alone.
2: That's it, Boats.
1: Yeah, I guess so.
2: A great guy.
1: Now, you can't be sure he might have made it.
2: You're whistling again.
1: You can't count a guy like that out. You just can't.
9: How about it? Anything else?
1: Nothing.
9: What do you think I found out? What do you think?
2: Don't talk about your book, Willie. Please don't talk about it.
9: I had a guy on a sub to come in for supplies.
1: Just to shake his hand.
2: Yolota. Pretty name.
9: They dropped a guy off. His name was Johnny Revere, an Australian.
1: What did you say?
2: Where is he? This sub guy.
1: Now we got to talk to him, understand?
2: Hey, Madam Boats, actually talk to him.
9: Big Johnny Revere.
1: He can tell us what he looked like, what kind of a guy he was.
2: Probably knows this Danny.
1: What it felt like to shake his hand.
2: Where he was then, smoked a pipe, had red hair.
1: Blonde hair.
2: Red.
1: Blonde. He had red hair. But it really didn't make much difference. Well, we asked a lot of questions and found out as much as we could. We checked with the skipper of the sub, and he filled in. And then we checked with the guy who rode the boat to the beach. He told us about the smile and the way he blinked when he wanted to focus on something far away. Some guys remembered some things, and there were plenty of arguments, but they all agreed on one thing. He had guts. Well, the war moved fast after that. Guys got shuffled around, moved from one theater to another. I came across Willie on a gun crew on the Boise. And Jimmy got his feet wet at Iwo. And big Johnny Revere and his friend. Well, I'm still looking. Still asking questions. Still trying to find out if he made it. I think he did.

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1: The National Broadcasting Company, in cooperation with the United States Navy Recruiting Service, has brought you another in the series of dramatic incidents based on the experiences of the men and women in the United States Navy. In today's story, Boats was Larry Haynes, and the cast included Jackson Beck, Ian Martin, Jack Grimes, Billy Redfield, and Inga Adams. The program was written and directed by David Harmon and produced by Chick Vincent and Cy Levine. Tune in again next week at the same time when the National Broadcasting Company will once again present...

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1: I'm crunching my polo, dear Liza, dear Liza. I'm crunching my polo, dear Liza, crunching.
2: The nicest thing about the mint with the hole is that it's smooth and never crumbles. You can eat polo without other people hearing. Try sucking them, dear Henry.
1: I can't. I've already crunched them all.

0: Ohio Silver! Aye!
1: A fiery horse with the speed of light, a cloud of dust, and a hearty Ohio Silver, the Lone Ranger.

0: The stagecoach drivers faced many dangers in the early years of the western United States. Landslides and washouts were as common as attacks by hostile Indians and road agents. It was not until the masked rider of the plains started his great fight for law and order that the trails became safe. His strength and courage, his daring and resourcefulness, brought peace and security to the frontier, and finally made possible the winning of the West. Return with us now to those thrilling days of yesteryear. From out of the past come the thundering hoofbeats of the great horse Silver. The Lone Ranger rides again.
1: Come on, Silver. We're heading for Wolf Run. There's going to be trouble. Hi-oh, Silver! Away!
0: Brad Carnell and his wife were busy rigging up a new lean-to beside their sod homestead when they heard the clattering of hoofs and the rattle and squeal of a stagecoach approaching.
2: Sally, looky yonder. It's a stagecoach.
3: It sure is, Brad.
2: Look at it hightail this way. The first stagecoach along this here trail. From now on, we're living right in the middle of civilized country. With a new stage line starting between Bartle to the east of us and Wolf Run to the west, we'll soon be
3: right... Brad, something's wrong. Something ails that stagecoach.
2: Hey, where in thunder's it heading for?
3: He's coming this way.
4: Hey, doggone, you get back on the trail. Get back.
3: Brad, the driver. He slumped over in the seat like he's dead.
2: My gravy, Sally, you're right. Something's happened to the driver.
3: Get your horse, Brad. Stop.
2: Ain't time for horses. Here, I got my throwing rope.
3: You can't stop them horses. They'll pull you right along.
2: Not if you stop the end of this rope around this pole so we can get settled to the ground here. Get ready, Sally. Quick, stop that rope.
3: They've done it, Fred. You stopped them fine and still.
2: Steady there, you horses. Whoa. Whoa up there. Take it easy there. Whoa. Whoa there. Whoa. Easy there. Easy. Good horses. Easy. Yeah. Stand now, Sally.
3: Fred, the driver.
2: Yeah, let me. I'll get him. What's happened to you, mister? Are you...
3: Fred.
2: Oh, lend me a hand, Sally. We got to get him down.
3: Easy.
2: This'll do.
3: Fred, he's wounded.
2: Steady, old timer. We'll get you into the cabin. Who done it?
5: I don't know, partner.
3: Bring him this way, Brad.
5: No. No, don't bother, partner.
2: But you need care and tending, mister. We'll take you inside.
5: Oh, no, it ain't no use. Figured I could make it into Wolf Run by my lonesome. Can't. That bullet got me bad.
2: Oh, we'll fix it.
5: Oh, don't lie to me, son. I'm old enough to be your pappy. Seen too many gents die. Not to know when it's my turn. Will you get the stage to Wolf Run?
3: You mustn't talk that
5: get
3: way.
5: Get the stage to Wolf Run.
2: Sure, I will. Sure.
5: Thanks. That's all I've been fretting about. Reckon I can cash in my chips without worrying.

0: Stage for Wolf Run.
1: That's the stage, Tonto. Did you notice the driver?
0: Huh?
1: That wasn't Williams, a regular man. And yet we know that Williams took the stage out of Bardo this morning.
0: Isn't that right? And who that feller?
1: I don't know, Kemosabe. Besides, the stage is late. Should have passed here hours ago.
0: Maybe horse get hurt.
1: No, Tonto. Those are the same horses we saw this morning in Bardo. Looks as if we were right about this new stage line.
0: Ah.
1: We came across country because we thought there'd be trouble. The trouble may have hit it already.
0: Where? Williams?
1: I don't know, Kemosabe. Perhaps we ought to...
0: Listen.
1: Rifle shots, Kemosabe.
0: That way stage go.
1: It's on the trail up ahead. Follow me. Come on, Silver.
2: Get him up, Scout.
1: This way, Kemosabe. Keep your guns handy.
2: And we got him.
1: The shooting stopped.
2: Huh?
1: Keep close to the rock wall. As soon as we round that bend up ahead, we should be near the stage. We don't want to make perfect targets of ourselves.
2: Be careful. This way, Scout.
1: Over closer behind me.
2: You watch out.
1: All ready. Here we go around the curve.
2: Nobody here.
1: Adjust the stage.
3: All right, you lot, Brace. Reach for the sky.
1: Hold it. Drop that gun.
2: Oh, him wounded.
3: I ain't dropping it. I reckon I am kind of dizzy at that.
1: Steady there. Tonto, get that gun.
2: He got it.
3: I couldn't hold the gun or I'd let daylight through you.
1: It's your right arm, isn't it?
3: You ought to know, Mass Man. Most likely you're the hombre who shot me.
1: Tonto and I did no shooting. Let me see that wound. Tonto, how does it look?
2: Oh, you're not bad. Tonto fix him good.
3: If you didn't pull lead at me, mister, who in tarnation did?
1: You saw no one?
3: There it is, so. There's nobody in sight now, either. Williams said the same thing before he died. He didn't see the hombres who shot him.
1: Well, Williams is dead?
3: Yeah. He's right back in the stagecoach, mister.
1: Yes. Yes, I see him.
3: I told him I'd take the stage to Wolf Run, but this here arm...
2: No, Tonto fix it.
3: Sure, Injun, but even so, I'll have a sight of trouble handling a forehand. Besides, these horses ain't familiar to me.
1: Now, we'll go with you.
3: Huh?
1: Now, what's your name?
3: Carnell, mister. Brad Carnell.
1: All right, Carnell. Tonto and I'll ride as far as Wolf Run with you.
3: But mister, you're mad.
1: Now, we'll leave you just outside the town. It'll be getting dark and no one will be apt to notice us. And after we leave you, we'll come back here. Perhaps Tonto and I can pick up this trail.
2: Huh.
1: Now, you've cared for his arm, Kemosabe?
2: All fixed.
1: I'll do the driving, Carnell. You take it easy.
2: Yes, Count.
1: Come on up, Carnell. Here, I'll help you.
3: Thanks. What about your horse, mister? Won't he run away?
1: No, not Silver. You'll come right along beside us.
2: Get him up, Scout!
1: Get up there! Come on, you horses! Come along, Silver, old boy! Stay with us!

0: Hey, what are you doing with our stagecoach, mister?
1: Who are you and where's William?
2: Oh, hold there. Gents, I'm plumb tuckered out. This here arm of mine is...
0: Yes, I see you wounded, but you still haven't answered us.
2: My name's Conniff. I got a homestead halfway between here and Bartow. This noon, the stage come right into our place. Left the trail...
1: You're loco. Williams is the best stage driver we got. He'd never wander off the trail.
2: Williams is dead, mister.
1: But, what's that?
2: Yeah, if you don't believe me, open that coach door.
3: Well, I'll be... It's Williams, all right. Drucker, I reckon there's been trouble.
1: Yeah, heap of trouble, Murdoch.
2: Look here, you two. I'm tired. My arm aches like fury. I gotta have a mite of rest.
1: Sure, Connell. Get down. Come inside the office.
0: Will you gents look after Williams?
1: Yeah, sure. All right. Close the door, Murdoch.
0: Now, Connell, how'd you get that arm shot up?
2: Yeah, it ain't so bad, mister. Be all right with a little rest, I reckon. I was driving the stage toward Wolf Run here when there was a shot from the cliff side of the road right where that...
1: I know where that'd be, Connell.
0: You say the shots come from across the ravine?
2: I reckon so.
0: And you don't know how come Williams got shot?
2: I told you that was before he showed up in my place. Huh. Well, what's eating you, Mr. Murdoch?
1: It ain't only Murdoch. We both sort of doubt your story.
2: Huh?
1: Me and Murdoch runs this here stage line together. We come out to Wolf Run especially for the opening of this new branch, savvy? And now, on the first trip, something goes wrong.
0: Connell, you sure you didn't shoot Williams yourself?
2: What in thunderation is this?
0: We seen that masked man in the engine leave you before you come into town, Connell.
2: You did, huh?
1: He was holding the reins. You and him and the engine look like pods, kind of.
2: I don't savvy this.
1: Who was he, Connell? Who was the hombre wearing the mask?
2: Well, I don't know his name.
1: You hear that, Murdoch?
0: Yeah. Was he an outlaw, Connell?
2: Say, what's going on here? Maybe he was an outlaw, I don't know. Anyways, they helped me a plenty, him and the engine. They brung me here.
1: And left before they entered town.
2: Sure, he figured with a mask on, he better stay out. And as for all this, I... Hey, you ain't trying to make out like I had something to do with Williams getting killed.
0: I reckon that's just what we figured.
2: What? And that's the thanks I get for bringing your stagecoach in for you. That's the thanks I get for getting shot up. For leaving my homestead to do you hombres a favor. Well, I'm getting savvy. I'm going back to Sally and the homestead.
1: Just a moment, Connell.
2: Let go of me. Instead of helping you, you gents act like I was an ornery thief.
0: Yeah, Connell, we do.
2: What?
0: There was something else in that stagecoach besides poor Williams. There was an express box full of silver and cash, and it's gone now. Connell, I reckon you and your mask pod figure you'd pulled a slick one. But we're on to you.
2: Express box? You going clean off your mind? There wasn't no express box.
0: Yeah, because you took it. Connell, we're putting you in jail.
2: Sally, I tell you, I don't know a thing about it. You helped me put Williams into the stagecoach. Did you see anything of the express box they keep yamming about?
4: Brad, you got to rest. Your arm is...
2: Oh, my
4: good.
2: Arm's all right. Just that pair of coyotes accusing me of
4: you
2: stealing...
4: You can't blame Mr. Drucker and Mr. Murdoch, Brad.
2: Doggone it. Next thing you say, I took that cash.
4: Brad.
2: Oh, I'm sorry, honey.
4: Brad, do you figure it could have been the masked man?
2: Oh, I don't know.
4: Where's the masked man now?
2: Him and the engine said they'd see if they could dig up a trail.
4: Oh.
2: Sally, you got to get me out of this jailhouse. Long as you're in town, supposing you talk to Murdoch or Drucker again.
4: I'll go over there right now, Brad.
5: You'll have to go now, Mrs. Connell. Got to lock up the prisoner.
4: Good night, Brad, And don't worry. I'll see Drucker and Murdoch right this minute.
2: Sure, Sally. Just give them a little time and they'll realize I couldn't have stole that cash, no, huh?
4: I'll make them see it.
5: This way.
4: Good night.
2: Night. Sally's a right fine woman, but I don't think she's going to talk them two gents into seeing things my way. Not without some real proof. I wish I knew if the masked man was really on the trail like he said he was.

0: We've been following the trail all right so far, Tonto.
1: Moon, plenty bright.
0: You notice that it's taking us straight back toward Wolf Run?
1: That true?
0: If we can find out who... Tonto, pull up.
1: What?
0: Listen.
1: That horse.
0: Heading toward Wolf Run. In a hurry, Kemosabe. There he goes, over the ridge. Too far to get a good look at him.
1: Where we go now?
0: Come along, Tonto. I want to get a look at that horse's hoof prints.
1: Them over this way.
0: Here's the ridge. Off your horse. Steady, Silver. Here we are. I'll light a match. Look for hoof marks.
1: Here. Here, Prince.
0: Yes, Tonto. The horse was... Tonto, look at this. The left hind shoe. It has a break across the toe.
1: That's right.
0: It's the same horse we've been trailing all along. That must be the man who murdered Williams. Come along, Tonto. We're going after him.
1: Get him up, Scout.
0: Come on, Silver.

0: placed, Hunter. A trail that is close to this building. We can't be certain. The street's full of hoof prints. There's a light on here. We can see through this open window.
1: We leave horses back at building, huh?
0: Silver and Scout will stay here. Listen, Tonto. There's someone talking inside.
2: Fred ain't no thief.
3: Mrs. Connell, me and Trucker needs that express money bad. Business ain't so good, and we need it. If it wasn't your husband, who then?
1: You hear? It's wife or driver.
0: Yes, Tonto. Express money stolen. They put him in jail. Well, I hadn't expected...
4: Stand right still, both of you. Or the next shot won't be fired at the ground, savvy?
3: Trucker, what in tarnation's all the fuss about? Have you... The masked man.
4: Yeah, Murdoch. The masked man in the engine. You better tell the sheriff he's going to have a right crowded jailhouse.

0: Now to continue our story. While on the trail of the murderer and stagecoach robber, the Lone Ranger and Tonto were captured by Drucker, one of the stage line owners.
1: So you're putting us in jail, eh, Drucker?
2: Pronto, mister.
3: You've done a good night's work, Drucker. Keep your guns on him. I'll get the sheriff.
1: Now, just a moment.
3: Huh?
1: Before you go for the sheriff, I have something to say to Mrs. Carnell.
4: My husband's in jail, masked man. And it's my belief you put him there.
1: Huh?
4: My husband never stole a penny in his life. I think you and the engine stole that express box. I think you murdered Williams and Brad is in jail just to...
3: Hold on, Mrs. Carnell. If your husband's innocent, why don't... Then these two hombres will turn over that express box and hang
1: we
3: for the killer.
1: We took no express box from your stage.
3: I figured you'd say that. Go on, Murdoch, call the sheriff.
1: Hold on. Tonto and I didn't rob the stagecoach, but we know who did.
3: Huh?
1: And we also know who shot Williams.
5: Not true.
3: Of course they'd say that. Get the sheriff.
4: Wait. Mister, please. If you and the engine really didn't do this, then who did?
1: Later, Mrs. Carnell.
4: It wasn't my husband. It wasn't Brad.
1: No, later.
3: That's a lot of nonsense. They're just covering up to stall...
2: One moment, Drucker. Why won't you mention names, mister?
1: Tonto and I have no proof.
3: I figured as much. Murdoch, before you call the sheriff, take that hombre's mask off, will you?
2: That's a good idea, Drucker. And don't try nothing, because Drucker's got you covered. Now we'll see
3: you this time. Masked man, let go of Murdoch. Let go or I'll blast you.
1: That trigger, you'll hit your partner.
2: Drucker, don't shoot. The masked man's holding me right in front of him.
1: Tonto, get the horses.
5: Nico.
3: Come back here, Injun. Come. Murdoch, what did you let yourself get grabbed for? Now I can't shoot
1: him. Don't blame Murdoch. Holster your gun.
3: Huh?
1: I have my gun now. Put yours away.
2: Better do like he says, Drucker.
1: Good. Now I'll let you go, Murdoch.
2: Oh, my wrist. Mister, you got a grip like a bear trap.
5: Quick. We bring Scout Silver.
1: Yep. Mrs. Carnell.
4: Yes?
1: You may doubt me now, but believe me. Tonto and I mean what we said before. Your husband's innocent, and we'll prove it.
4: Mister, if you only could.
1: We've discovered a trail, Mrs. Carnell. And that trail is going to lead us to the express box sooner or later. Adios.
5: Get him up, Scout.
1: Come on, Silver.
3: Get him away. Now's my chance to get
4: a good... Put down your gun.
3: Let go, you...
2: It's too late now, Drucker. The masked man and the engine are out of sight.
4: I couldn't let you shoot him. He says my husband's innocent. Brad's going to need all the help he can get.
3: Yeah? Well, savvy this, Mrs. Carnell. I don't swallow that story the masked man handed.

0: Brad's going to need all the help he can get.
1: Yeah? Well, savvy this, Mrs. Carnell. I don't swallow that story the masked man handed out. And the next time I see that hombre, I'll shoot first and talk after.
2: I sure wish I could figure out what he means about that express box.
3: My old silver! Hooray!

0: Why we stopped here, huh?
1: And this is the spot for the trail of the broken horseshoe led us earlier, Kemosabe.
0: That's right.
1: You remember that tall pine across from us? That one over there.
0: Trail go right under tree.
1: Yes, I noticed something in the moonlight when we passed earlier this evening. Someone had been digging at the foot of the tree. The ground had been pounded back again. Something is buried there.
0: Express box, huh?
1: Well, that's what it must be.
0: And maybe we dig him up. Take back to stagecoach man.
1: No, Tonto. We still don't know who owns a horse with a broken horseshoe. We don't want the express box alone. We want the murderer who took it.
0: Oh.
1: And the only way to get the murderer is to set a trap for him. That's why we're here.
0: Me not savvy yet.
1: Yeah, something should happen soon. It's been 3 hours since we left Wolf Run. That's plenty of time. Carnell still is in jail. His wife must be in town near him. That means the Carnell homestead will be empty all night. And after the hint I dropped to Murdoch and Barker... nothing, Kemosabe, just figuring. Hope I haven't gone wrong on this because it... Tonto.
0: Me here.
1: I was right, Kemosabe. I knew it. I knew he'd have to come out for that express box sometime.
0: What? Who?
1: I'm not sure, Tonto.
0: Huh?
1: I'm not sure. We didn't have time to look at any horses. It's too dark to tell who the rider is. We've got to get busy, Tonto. I'm going back to Wolf Run. You stay out of sight. Trail the man who's coming.
0: Then what may do?
1: Follow him. Don't let yourself be seen, but follow him all the way.
0: What about express box?
1: That's what he's coming for. I'm certain of it. But don't try to stop him, understand? I think I know just where he's going, and I want him to get there.
0: Tonto, do it.
1: Adios. Come on, Silver.
0: Friend him go plenty fast. Scout? Here come man now. It's too dark to see. Him dig for express box. Friend him plenty smart. Him savvy what crook do. But why him go back to Wolf Run?

0: wise man. That's allowed. Sheriff will hear you sure shooting.
1: I have your horse outside, Connell. We're heading for your cabin.
0: Got that cell door open yet?
1: All right, Connell, follow me.
0: Right with you, Mass Man. My gun's in the room where Sheriff Prout sleeps.
1: Never mind your guns. This way. And the horses. Here, Silver.
0: Here, boy, come here.
1: Hurry, Connell, on your horse.
0: Yeah, mister. Say, how come we're heading for my place?
1: You have any other ideas?
0: Well, didn't you and the engine pick up the trail back along the Gulch Road? You said you was going back to try.
1: Yeah, we found it. Connell, Tonto and I have a pretty good idea who murdered Williams and took the express box.
0: You have? Well, thunderation, masked man. Why go back to my cabin? Why don't we go after the ornery skunk who done it?
1: Now, let me handle this my way, Connell.
0: But, mister, I've
1: helped you so far, haven't I?
0: Tino, mister, whatever you say. Steady, boy. We better make tracks pronto now for the sheriff.
2: He's gone! My prisoner's gone!
0: Yes, man, it's him. It is the sheriff.
1: Come on, Connell.
0: Yeah. Mister, we can't head for my place now. Sheriff's sure to go there first.
1: And that's where we're going, Connell.
0: But, mister,
1: we're heading for your cabin, no place else. Now, get that pony moving. Come on, Silver.
0: Come on, pony, stretch!
2: There they go! It's a jailbreak! No use wasting lead. They're gone, but I'll get them. I'll trail them if I have to do it in the dark. Hey, turn out! I gotta get a posse! Wake up! Get your horse!

0: Saddlebags,
1: Sally. Sally, I reckon you didn't savvy what the masked man said. He wants me to stay here, right here.
0: But, no, mister. Red's sure to get caught. He's got to get away. He's got to. Even if the sheriff doesn't know about the jailbreak
2: yet. The sheriff already knows.
0: That's all the more reason for vamoosing. The sheriff is sure to come out here. He'll be here any minute.
2: Yes, Mrs. Carnell. And we'll be here waiting for him.

0: Yes, man, you're making a mistake, ain't you?
1: There's no mistake, Trenell.
0: The thunderation, mister. Here's the cabin. We can't light here. The sheriff's after us. He must be.
1: Rein up, Trenell. We stay here.
0: Yes, sir, I think you're plumb loco.
2: Fred!
0: Sally!
2: Fred, it's sure good to see out of that jail. Masked man, you did it. You got him loose. Where are you heading for?
1: We're going no place, Mrs. Carnell.
2: I made up a blanket roll for Brad and packed some meat and supplies.

0: Here he comes now, Masked Man. That's the sheriff.
1: Stand right here in front of your cabin, Connell.
2: We'll do just like you say, mister.
1: I'll take care of him at the proper time.
0: The sheriff's all alone, Sally. Reckon he couldn't get a posse together.
2: No call to be nervous, Brad. The Masked Man must know what he's doing.
0: Yeah, but I wish we did.
3: All right, Connell. Keep your hands grabbing for the stars, or I'll pump you full of lead. Where's the hombre who helped you break jail, huh?
2: Sheriff, my husband...
3: Your husband's a fool. I couldn't wait for no posse, but I never figured he'd be loco enough to head straight for his cabin and then stay here for me to catch.
0: It wasn't my idea.
3: And standing right with the light behind you in front of the open door. Why, you're a perfect target for... What? Who blew out that lamp?
1: I'll take that gun of yours, Sheriff.
3: What's that?
1: That's better.
3: Ah, a Masked Man, huh? So you're the one that blew out that light. You're the one that got Brad Connell out of the calaboose.
1: I knew you'd follow us, Sheriff.
3: Yeah? Well, Drucker and Murdoch warned me about you, mister. You're all fired slick, but this won't save Connell's hide nor yours. Williams was murdered...
1: Sheriff, in less than 5 minutes, you'll know who did the killing.
3: I know right now it was Connell.
2: No, it wasn't. Brad was right here on the homestead.
3: Well, it was him or the Masked Man.
4: Oh, for Pete's sake, Sheriff, I tell you...
1: Quiet, all of you. Sheriff, words won't convince anyone. But the murderer is on his way here right now with the express box.
3: Huh?
1: He plans to bury the box here on Connell's land. Later on, he plans to make sure the box is discovered.
4: Well, that'll make it plumb certain, not hang.
1: That's the idea, exactly. Things are getting too hot for the real gunman, so he's using this method to make sure he escapes the noose.
3: A likely story, mister. You expect me to believe it?
1: The reason why I blew out that light before was so there'd be nothing to alarm him. He thinks the cabin is empty. There's a horse coming, Sheriff.
2: Masked Man, you're right.
3: Sure is.
1: Quiet, everyone. When I give the word, we'll jump him. But not before.
0: Sounds like he's stopping down with a cottonwood.
5: Place is empty. Carnell's in jail and his wife's in town. Now the shovel. Reckon I can arrange for this here box to discover right where it'll put a rope around Carnell's neck. I'll get the sheriff out here tomorrow.
3: I'm here already.
5: Put in. Sheriff!
4: Well, you robbed your own stage line. Killed your own driver. Why, you mangy coyote.
5: All right. Don't one of you make a move. It's getting toward dawn and I can see you right good. You too, Masked Man. Don't reach for them guns.
2: Mr. Drucker, I never figured you for a crook.
5: Neither did anyone else. Until that masked hombre interfered.
3: Why,
1: don't
3: I...
1: Don't reach for your gun, Sheriff. Drucker means business.
5: Yeah, I do.
1: I wasn't sure whether it was you or Murdoch.
5: The stage line was losing money. I had to have some. I didn't care who got blamed. The second time I saw the stage, it was from a distance.
1: You thought you hadn't killed Williams, huh?
5: You got it all lined up, ain't you?
1: So you shot again. That was when you hit Connell here.
5: Never mind the powwow, mister. Just one question before I blast you to the dust.
1: Well?
5: How'd you trail me? You never saw me or my horse.
1: We saw your horse's prints, Drucker.
5: Huh?
1: He has a broken toe on his left-hand shoe. And that was enough to find your trail and keep it.
5: All right, mister. And just for being so smart,
2: he's going to shoot the Masked Man.
5: Yeah, I'm getting out. But first I...
1: You'll never pull that trigger. Tunnel is right behind you.
5: Behind me. Mister, I don't fall for that old ancient trick.
3: It's not a trick. You drop gun.
4: Get him!
3: I got his gun. Don't try nothing more, Drucker. You're licked.
1: He's your prisoner, Sheriff. Tonto and I are leaving.
2: Masked Man, we sure thank you.
4: Adios.
3: Adios. Drucker, he sure clipped your wings, didn't he?
0: Well, there he goes, Sally. Him and the engine. Reckon we can go back to homesteading again with everything quiet and peaceable like it was before. You know, if it wasn't for that Masked Man, I'd be getting ready for hanging. With me as the main attraction.
4: I

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2: 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Amos and Andy!
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2: Well, there's nothing that rubs a husband the wrong way more than a wife discussing her old boyfriends, especially if they've become prominent and successful, and especially if the husband is George Kingfish Stevens.
4: Yes, Mama. It's the same Algie Johnson from back home. I met him on the street today, and he's the head of his own furniture company.
5: That's something. Algie was always so crazy about you. The way he begged you to marry him.
6: Yeah, which one was Algie? The one that was kicked by the horse or the one with stigmatism? Which one?
4: Now, George, Algie didn't have nothing wrong with his eye.
6: Oh, no? He had the only driver's license in Georgia that was stamped, must wear binoculars.
5: Don't you dare talk that way. My daughter had scores of boyfriends. Men that throwed themselves at her feet. Men that were on their knees begging her to marry him. And men that come crawling to her.
4: Yes, George, and after that, why did I have to marry you?
6: Well, I don't know. I guess after them boys, any man that could stand on his feet was a novelty.
5: Old boyfriends turned out to be successful. She could have had anyone she wanted.
6: Well, then, how come when she married me, she become a child bride of 31?
4: Well, George, I was just waiting for the right man.
6: Yeah.
4: Why, I even went to work to see if I could find my Prince Charming.
6: How many Prince Charmings do you meet, Ken and sardines? Tell me that.
5: You know, Sapphire, it just makes me sick to think of what you could have had. All them ambitious, successful young men. And they is successful because they wasn't like you, George Stevens. When opportunity come along, they seized it.
6: Oh, wait a minute, Cher. I is just as good an opportunity seizer as the next fella.
4: George, Mama is right. Opportunity after opportunity has come along in your life, and you never seized it.
6: Oh, is that so? Well, you just let a good opportunity come along, and I'll show you.
5: That chance of that.
4: Yes, George, you ain't never gonna amount to nothing. You ain't got no ambition, you're dumb, you're stupid. You ain't got no business sense, no brains, and you never had and you never will have.
6: Well, I know it, and that proves that you was dumber than I is.
4: What do you mean?
6: Well, if I was you, I never would have married a bum like me. That's what I... Well, let me get in my office here. How you like that Sapphire and Mama saying I ain't got enough sense to jump at opportunity? Boy, there's two old alligators I'd like to see on a handbag counter. what you want into my office, Lightning?
7: I just cleaning up, Brother Kingfish. The telephone people just put in the new telephone.
6: Yeah, they finally got it in, huh?
7: Yeah, sir. The new number is 292-9098. And the phone company said you belonged to a big stockbroker firm down on Wall Street. And they say if you get any of that calls, just ignore it.
6: Yeah, well, get on out of here, Layton. I want to concentrate.
7: I'll wheel right on out.
6: Them women saying I ain't got no ambition, that I'm lazy. This whole thing got me upset. Let me lay down on the couch here and see if I can sleep this thing off. This is the worst mess. Hello?
8: Hello, Frank. This is J.B. I gotta make this snappy. I'm calling from Washington.
6: Well, I'm sorry, but you...
8: I just got the word, Frank. The United Consolidated merger is on.
6: Yeah, but I,
8: When the market opens in the morning, buy as many shares as possible. That stock ought to jump 60 or 70 points.
6: Yeah, but I...
8: You can count on me. Old J.B. never let you down. United Consolidated.
6: But I...
8: What's that you say, Frank?
6: I said, thank you, J.B. Yeah, so thank you very much. Holy mackerel. The stock going up 60 or 70 points. This is the opportunity I'm waiting for. Oh, but I was broke. Wait a minute, Duane, they got some money. He been saving to buy herself a little chicken farm upstate. Suppose he thunk that I had a chicken farm for sale. Yeah, that's my angle to raise the money. I'll go into chicken business and fricassee that boy's goose, that's what I want.
9: Hi, Kingfish. I just dropped down to the lodge hall to, Hey, Kingfish, what you doing with that box full of dirt on your desk?
6: Oh, you wouldn't be interested, Andy. This is disconnected with a new business I'm going into, Back to the Soil Movement.
9: You mean that you was an undertaker?
6: No. I was in the real estate business, selling farms. That's what I'm doing with these eggs on my desk here, primarily interested in chicken farms.
9: Well, now, there's a coincidence. I've been thinking about buying a little chicken farm.
6: You don't mean to tell me.
9: Oh, sure. What kind of eggs is them you got there, Kingfish?
6: These eggs, Andy, they come from one of my choicest chicken ranches. There's what you call super colossal eggs. Got a yolk in them the size of a bowling ball.
9: Wait a minute. They is ordinary size eggs on the outside. How could they be that big an egg inside?
6: That's the secret, Andy. These is high compression eggs. Laid under pressure.
9: Laid under pressure?
6: Yeah, and when you're cooking these eggs, you just crack them and stand back. That's all you got to
9: do. They really got pressure, huh?
6: Oh, I'll see. And these pressurized eggs makes the chickens lay faster, too. They know they got something there that they got to get away from in a hurry, you see.
9: Well, what happens if the chicken don't get away in time?
6: Well, you was always like chicken salad, ain't you?
9: You know, this sounds like one of these real modern farms.
6: Oh, it's a great buy for someone, Andy. Everything's scientific right now. They're working on the idea to cross chickens with ducks.
9: Chickens with ducks?
6: Yeah, that way when you put them on the platter, they floats on top of the gravy.
9: Now, wait a minute here. This is all pretty confusing, Kingfish. I don't know whether I want to buy a chicken farm or not.
6: Andy, you is missing one of the greatest things in life. Just think of the thrill of having your own farm. Walking around the place, picking up the dirt and letting it run through your fingers.
9: Well, I can do that in my own room. Anyway, if I buy the farm, I want my chickens on the ground. Every time they lay egg, I don't want them zooming around like flying saucers.
6: You ain't going for it, huh?
9: No, sir, I ain't.
6: Well, now listen, Andy, forget about the eggs and the exploding chickens. Look here, I got a great deal here for you. The new telephone number here at the lodge that used to belong to the brokerage firm is now our number here, you see.
9: Yes,
6: now, by mistake, a fella called up and give me a big tip on United Consolidated stock.
9: Yeah, well, what about it?
6: Well, now, look, Andy. They got some kind of a merger, and the stock is going up 70 points. Now, if we was to buy some, we could get rich.
9: Yeah. Well, yeah, that's right. I'd be willing to put up a couple $100 on this if it's on the level.
6: It's a deal, Andy. Look here. There are some things up at the house that I can pawn, and I can raise $200 myself. Now, we'll pool our resources and buy the stock. Andy, we'll make our fortune together. Let's stop over at the pawn shop and then get on down to the broker's office. I'll show that Mama and Sapphire that I can seize opportunity when it comes.
9: Oh, yeah. Boy, we're going to be rich. And the first thing I'm going to do is buy 24 of them chickens that swims around in the gravy.
6: Let me look up in the morning paper here, Andy, and see what United Consolidated is selling for now.
9: Yeah, that's the stuff. Get the thing open there.
6: Yeah, here we is. The finance page. Let me see here. United Brick, United Construction. Here we is. United Consolidated.
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9: Holy mackerel, Kingfish. There's a whole mess of United Consolidated. We is licked.
7: No, we ain't, Andy. Come on now. We'll go down to the broker's office and see if we can't find out which United Consolidated the man was talking about.
9: No, me, what a mess. After all these years, our ship finally comes in and we don't know what dock to meet it at.
7: Yeah.

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1: Well, Andy, here's the broker's office.
2: Yeah, you think we can find out which United Consolidated the man was talking about on the phone?
1: Yeah, Andy, just let me do the talking. Here's the man here.
3: May I help you?
1: Yes, sir. We're a couple of big Wall Street operators. I is Plunger Stevens, and this is Dow Jones Brown. We'd like to buy $400 worth of United Consolidated.
3: I see. Now, which United Consolidated did you wish? There are six of them, you know.
1: We know the one we want.
3: Oh, fine. Now, which one?
2: The one that's going up 70 points.
3: I'm sorry, I have a slight headache today. I don't think I quite grasp what you said.
1: Well, it's simple, mister. We want to buy the United Consolidated that's going up 70 points tomorrow.
3: Well, how can I tell today which stock is going up 70 points tomorrow?
1: Well, simple. We'll just leave the money today, and the one that goes up 70 points tomorrow, that's the one we want.
3: But if it goes up 70 points, it'll cost you more money tomorrow.
1: We don't want to buy it tomorrow. We won't buy it today, though.
2: Yeah, we ain't even going to be here tomorrow.
3: Oh, well, I see. I guess. Wasn't even like this under the Democrats.
2: Listen, mister, would you please sell us the stock?
3: Now, look, what stock do you men want?
1: The stock that's going up 70 points tomorrow.
3: Well, how will I know which stock is going up 70 points tomorrow?
2: Well, ain't you going to be here tomorrow?
3: Of course I'm going to be here tomorrow.
1: Well, if you're here tomorrow, you know which stock went up 70 points, won't you?
3: Of course I will.
2: Well, that's the one we want. Here's the money.
3: Oh, now we're getting someplace. If you'll just sign the... Now, wait a minute here.
2: Well, what's wrong, mister?
3: You're crossing your bridges before you come to them.
2: No, we ain't. We're going home on the subway.
3: Now, look, you can't buy tomorrow's stock at today's prices because you don't know what stock you wish to buy today until you have tomorrow's prices.
1: Yeah, but why should we pay tomorrow's prices when we is here today? Tomorrow, today will be yesterday. And if today is yesterday, you can't charge us tomorrow's prices for a stock that we bought 2 days ago.
3: Now, look, you can't buy tomorrow's stock today because the price of tomorrow's stock is different today. If you want today's stock tomorrow, you'll have to pay tomorrow's prices.
1: Listen, would you stop howling about tomorrow? We is here today, so sell us the stock.
3: Which stock?
1: The stock that's going up 70 points tomorrow.
3: All right. But first, I'd like to tell you men a little story. I was an orphan. I was brought up by a maiden aunt. And that little old lady, she scrubbed floors to send me through high school. She scrubbed floors to send me through business school. And I got a job here on Wall Street. And all the time, she kept scrubbing floors to help me out. And now I finally got a partnership in this firm. I'm respected. I'm looked up to. All because that little old lady scrubbed all those floors. And now, do you know what I'm going to do?
1: No, mister.
3: I'm going to quit my job. I'm going to go home, and I'm going to hit that nasty old woman with her mop.
2: Oh, me. What are we going to do now, King Trace?
1: Andy, we're going over to see Algonquin J. Calhoun. There must be some way to find out which United Consolidated stock that fellow was talking about on the telephone.
2: Yeah, this is something, all right. I guess that's why that Wilson fella gave back all his General Motors stock. He couldn't get no sense out of these fellas neither.
1: Yeah. Uh, Say, Calhoun, could we see a... excuse me. I didn't know you was on the phone.
4: I'll be with you in a minute, boys. Hello, Wilbur. Well, now, like I was saying, I was only too happy to be the best man at your wedding to Josephine. After all, you and me has been pals for years. You're getting a wonderful girl in Josephine, a fair flower of womanhood. Was that? No, I'm sorry. I can't come to your bachelor dinner. No, I'm going to be busy. Well, so long, old pal. I'll see you and Josephine at the church tomorrow.
1: Yeah, that's too bad, Calhoun, that you can't go to your pal's bachelor dinner tonight. How come?
4: Because tonight I got a date with Josephine.
2: Oh. Yeah, Calhoun, you should never let friendship get in the way of smooching. But tell me this. Has you come up with any solution to our problem?
4: Well, now, Kingfish, you say that this fellow that called about United Consolidated was phoning from Washington, didn't you?
1: Yeah, that's right.
4: And you have the number he was calling. That's your new number.
1: Yeah, well, the telephone company keeps the record of all those long-distance calls, don't they?
4: Yeah, and in case of a big emergency, they'd give you the information.
2: Oh, they would, huh?
4: But you gotta have some good excuse, though.
1: Gotta have an excuse. Now, wait a minute here. Yeah, I'll go down to the phone company and tell them that I was a doctor, yeah, and it was some big emergency, and I'll get the name of that stock somehow.
4: Yeah. Well, now, that's it of that. Now, if you boys will excuse me, I got to write a letter to my cousin here.
1: Oh, your cousin Murgatroyd, the hipster, huh?
4: Yeah, that's the cap. I just got a postcard from him. Him and his band is down in Cuba.
2: Oh, down in Cuba, huh?
4: Yeah, looked like him and his trumpet player went out fishing down there in the Gulf Stream, and right in the middle of the trip, one of the crew fell overboard. Well, they throwed a line to him, and just as he was about to grab the line that was hauling him in, and just as he was about to put him in the boat, long come a shark and plucked him right off the end of the line.
1: Holy mackerel, what did Murgatroyd say?
4: Well, his trumpet player turned to him and said, "Hey, Murgatroyd, this is some fishing trip, ain't it?" And Murgatroyd said, "Yeah, man, but dig that crazy bait."

0: Yeah, and that's why I come down to the telephone company, miss, to find out who called. That's the whole story.
1: Well, now that you've explained what a big emergency this is, Dr. Stevens, here's the information about that call you wanted, right here on this paper.
0: Yeah, well, like I say, miss, I was a doctor, and right after my patient made this call from Washington, he done lost his memory, you see, and I got to operate on him. But I'd like to know who he is first.
1: Well, that's the point I don't quite understand, Doctor. In other words, it's necessary to know who he is before you operate?
0: Well, to tell you the truth, miss, sometimes I misses on my operations, and in case the man I operates on don't pull through, I can tie a tag on his big toe, all right. But the main thing is, what is it going right on the tag? That's what I got to find out. I can't just write on there to whom it may concern. Ship him to the dead letter office. Well, thank you an awful lot. So long, miss. So long. Well, now, let me see here. Monument 29098. And the call was made by Mr. J.B. Blake of the United Consolidated Television Company. Now, the thing to do was for me and Andy to buy that stock and share in the profits. The thing to do, hey, wait a minute here. Is I forgetting who I is? Yeah, like I was saying here, the thing to do is for me and Andy to buy that stock, and then for me to jip Andy out of his share. That's what I got.

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2: Yeah, that's right, Sapphire. United Consolidated jumped 20 points this morning, and I can sell it right now and make $500 profit on the stock.
3: Oh, Mama George done it. I think he's wonderful. I think he's brilliant.
4: I think he's a bum.
2: That's cool. Well, I'm going to tell you something, Madam Big Mouth. I'm going to double that profit by nightfall. And you say I couldn't jump at opportunity.
3: Well, George, if you made that much profit, the thing to do is to sell the stock. Something might go wrong.
2: Yeah, well, ain't nothing going to go wrong. I'm working on a plan right now where I'm going to get Andy's stock away from him, too.
3: Now, look, George, it's television stock, and even Andy Browning will be crazy enough to let you get that stock away from him.
2: Now, listen, honey, countries may rise and kingdoms may fall, but there's one thing you can always count on, and that is the everlasting stupidity of Andrew H. Brown.
3: George, I still think you ought to be careful in this deal.
4: Yes, son-in-law, because I know the kind of luck you have. If you had been an Indian custer, would have scalped you.

0: Well, I hope this thing works. I don't think Andy's seen the morning paper yet about the television stock. I just hope... come in!
1: Hiya, Kingfish. Say, how is that United Consolidated stock coming?
0: Andy, has you seen the morning paper yet?
1: No.
0: Well, son, I got some bad news for you. The bottom has done fell out of the television market.
1: What?
0: Yes, Andy, it's just like 1929. The Wall Street boys has jumped off of buildings again. Yeah, they're dropping like flies. You go downtown, you better wear your old air raid helmet with you, too.
1: You mean that everybody is jumping down there?
0: No, no, not everybody. Just a lucky few that got the inside information, you see.
1: Well, what could have happened to television? I thought that was going great guns.
0: Well, Andy, it was, but since the television got going, a new generation has been born. And they has just found out the effects it has on heredity.
1: Effect on heredity?
0: Yes, Andy, you see, it builds television sets so low that you have to stoop down to tune them in.
1: Yeah, I know that.
0: Well, for the past 10 years, mothers and fathers of America have been spending half the time squatting down to tune in the television sets.
1: Mm-hmm.
0: And it's beginning to have its effect on the offspring.
1: Yeah, it is, huh?
0: Yeah, and with all the squatting, 2 out of 3 babies are going to have to spend their childhood in a sitting position.
1: Well, that's bad, all right.
0: Well, see, I dropped by the hospital the other day and looked in the nursery. There were 16 newborn babies squatting there like Don Cossack's choir doing the Kazatsky.
1: That is really a mess.
0: Yeah, and watching television is affecting education, too. All the kids see is wrestling, you know, English movies, and high-pressure salesmen. I was reading the other day where a teacher asked a class what they learned over the holidays. One kid jumped up to his feet and called the old blimey puss, threw a toehold on her, and sold her a used car.
1: No, I didn't realize that television was that dangerous.
0: Yeah, not only that, Andy, but television is breaking up the American family.
1: Well, how is it doing that now?
0: Well, Andy, married people all over the country have spent their entire married life sitting in the dark room watching Arthur Godfrey. And a week ago in Kansas City, a woman happened to turn on the lights by mistake and found a strange man in the room with her. She called the police and had him arrested. It wasn't until she seen him in the lineup that she realized she'd been married to him for 15 years.
1: Boy, that is terrible.
0: Oh, certainly. And all over America, people has given up television. They is taking the tubes out of the sets and planting geraniums in them.
1: Holy mackerel, I didn't realize we done put our money in a dying industry.
0: Oh, yes, Andy. In a few years, television is going to be extinct.
1: Extinct? Well, I have seen some of the programs on it, and they is pretty close to it now. What? I got $200 in that United Consolidated stock. You mean to tell me that's wiped out?
0: Well, I tell you, Andy, I feel personally responsible that I got you in this whole mess. Now, everybody don't know about this yet, so, well, out of your stock, I think I can get you $50.
1: Oh, thank you, Kingfish. You was a pal. I'm glad I never bought a television set.
0: Yeah, Andy, you was one of the fortunate few. Even though television is gone, there's a whole generation of America that's doomed to go through life squinting, stooping, and squatting. That's what's going on. Andy, what's the matter? You look all down in the dumps.
1: Oh, it's all on kind of television, Amos. There's a whole generation growing up going to spend their life stooping and squatting and doing the gazotsky.
0: What is that again, Andy?
1: Oh, yeah. You watch that thing long enough, you're going to see Arthur Godfrey sitting in a dark room with you.
0: Andy, what is all this about?
1: Well, I don't know, Amos. I is all confused.
0: Look, why don't you come on up to the house for supper tonight and we can talk it over? Ruby is going to be out. I ain't much of a cook, but I can whip up something.
1: Well, okay, Amos. Maybe a good case of indigestion will get my mind off my trouble.
0: Well, hello, girls. I was home.
2: Oh, George, we've been waiting for you.
3: Yes, son-in-law. We've been looking all over for you.
0: Well, I got some great news for you gals. I done got Andy's stock away from him for $50. Now I've got 400 shares worth of United Consolidated Television stock. And I'm going to sell it tomorrow and make myself a huge profit.
2: Now, George, just a minute here.
0: And your big mouth mama there say I couldn't seize opportunity. That ought to show you.
3: And this ought to show you. Look here in the paper on the financial page. United Consolidated Television merger fails. Stock drops 30 points. Investors wiped out.
0: Holy mackerel, I done lost my money. The whole $200 that I raised...
3: So you is out of $200, huh?
0: No, Mama, you is.
3: I is?
0: Yeah, you was howling at me about not seizing opportunity, so So when I saw a chance to buy that stock, I done seized the opportunity and hocked your new fur coat for $200. That's what I mean.

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0: propose my marriage, I'll tell about yours. 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
2: I, the Whistler, know many things, for I walk by night. I know many strange tales, many secrets hidden in the hearts of men and women who have stepped into the shadows. And so I tell you tonight, the odd story of the Tangled Web. Hester Mayberry, an elderly widow, has inherited the large estate of her late husband. And having no children, she adopted two. Claude Mayberry, her husband's orphaned nephew, and Lita Davis, the daughter of her dead sister. Lita has finished school and is returning home. Claude still has another year in college. But Aunt Hester has plans for Claude and Lita. Plans for keeping the estate in one family. This is upsetting to Claude, for he has already selected the girl of his choice, Pearl Wallace.
3: Pearl, I had to see you. Something's happened.
0: Claude, I've never seen you so upset.
3: It's Aunt Hester.
0: Her heart again?
3: Oh, no, she's still hanging on.
0: What is it, then?
3: It's Lita. Lita's finished school a year ahead of schedule. She's coming home today.
0: So what?
3: Well, Aunt Hester is determined that I marry Lita. According to the doctors, Aunt Hester won't last more than 6 months.
0: I know.
3: But I never dreamed Lita would come home this year. Aunt Hester will insist upon an immediate marriage.
0: But you can't marry Lita.
3: I know, but if Aunt finds out the truth about you and me, she'll cut me off. Oh, I'm in a terrible jam.
0: Can't you head Lita off some way?
3: Oh, no, it's too late. She's probably at the house now. I just found out she was arriving today.
0: Why can't I see your aunt? Just once. She may change her mind.
3: Anna, you don't know Aunt Hester. Nothing can change her mind. She's the most determined, stubborn old woman you've ever seen.
0: Well, then she can't marry Lita.
3: Certainly not. That would be bigamy. Half of the estate is willed to me and half to Lita. But if she finds out that I'm already married, well...
0: Suppose Lita refused to marry you.
3: She won't, because she knows Aunt Hester would throw her out. Now, Lita's too smart for that.
0: Well, something's got to be done. You've got to stall things off until... Well...
3: So Aunt Hester is dead.
0: You'd better run along, Claude. I've got to get back to work.
2: Yes, Claude can think of several ways out of his terrible predicament. As a matter of fact, he's studying over an idea at this very moment. He has a plan in mind, a very dangerous plan. But then old Aunt Hester is going to leave this world anyway, so... Well, he'll wait and see. At the moment, Lita is in Aunt Hester's sitting room on the second floor of the old mansion.
4: Well, Aunt Hester, you look wonderful.
5: No such thing. Why lie about it? I look terrible.
4: Oh, really? You've improved.
5: I haven't improved. The doctors say I may last 6 months. But I don't believe them. If I'm here 6 weeks, I'll be surprised. That's why I wanted you to come home immediately.
4: I did want to go to Canada this summer.
5: I know, but I have important plans for you, Lita.
4: Plans? Oh? What plans?
5: I'm announcing your... Come in.
6: Lita. Well, how are you?
4: Very well, Claude. And you?
5: Come in here, Claude. And quit gaping like a fool.
6: Yes, sir. Well... I didn't expect you to graduate this summer. You must have crammed.
4: I expected you to be in the Army.
6: Oh, I will be, when I finish college.
5: Well, now that you're both here, I'll finish what I started to say.
6: Yes, Aunt?
5: I don't expect to be on this earth many more weeks. I've made a will leaving half of my property to each of you.
4: Oh, that's good of you, Aunt Hester.
6: Yes, of course.
5: And tomorrow, I'm announcing your engagement.
4: What?
6: And engagement?
5: And a week from tomorrow, I want you to be married.
6: Married?
4: You want Claude and me to...
5: That is my greatest desire and my final request. I've looked forward to that for a number of years, and I want to be present at the ceremony.
4: But, Aunt Hester, has it ever occurred to you that we may not love each other enough to...
5: Nonsense. Besides, I want the estate to remain intact, in the family, as it were.
6: Oh, but, Aunt, don't you think it might be a great mistake to...
5: I'm not in the habit of making mistakes. And if one of you refuses to carry out my wish, I'll cut that one off without a cent. How do you understand?
4: Yes. We understand.
5: Then leave me alone. I must rest.
2: Claude is frantic. On the way to the library, horrible thoughts run through his mind. What shall he do? How can he marry Lita? If he did, it would be prison for bigamy.
4: What are we going to do about this, Claude?
6: I don't know, Lita.
4: Did you know she had any such plan for us?
6: Well, yes, but I didn't take it seriously.
4: Then why didn't you let me know about it?
6: Well, because I didn't expect you to finish till next year. And by then I thought...
4: Thought what?
3: But Aunt Hester would be gone.
4: Oh, you're a fool, Claude. You should have let me know.
3: Oh, what difference would it have made? She's determined. And if we refuse...
4: If everyone refuses, we'll get nothing. And if we both refuse, we'll both be cut off.
3: Oh, yes, but...
4: You don't love me. And you don't want to marry me. Do you?
3: Oh, but I haven't refused.
4: What about that girl who works in town? That Pearl Wallace.
3: Pearl? Why, what about her?
4: What will she say if you marry me?
3: Oh, what can she say?
4: Ever hear of breach of promise?
3: You're trying to bluff me into refusing.
4: You mean you're willing to marry me?
3: You can't bluff me.
4: Pearl wouldn't like it, Claude.
3: It's none of her business. She wouldn't do a thing.
4: That's what you think.
3: I'm not going to lose my inheritance, Pearl or no Pearl. I'll keep her quiet.
4: How?
3: Well, I'll pay her. She'll be satisfied. I know she will. I talked to her this afternoon.
4: Did you? Well, you might be able to get rid of a sweetheart that way. But a wife would be more difficult.
3: What? How did you know? How?
4: How did I know you and Pearl were married?
3: Yes, how did you know?
4: You just admitted it. I was only guessing. Well, that does it, Claude. We couldn't get married if we wanted to.
3: Oh, please. Please, Lita, we don't hate each other. We're good friends. I don't want to lose my share. Please don't tell Aunt Hester.
4: What on earth can we do about it? You aren't free to marry me, so she's got to find out the truth.
3: But if she does, well, then you'll get all of it.
4: But after Aunt Hester is gone, I can give you your half of the estate.
3: I don't believe you.
4: You just have to trust me.
3: I don't trust you. You wouldn't give me a cent.
4: All right. What else can be done? I haven't refused to marry you, but you're already married. What else can we tell her? There's no other way.
3: No. But maybe there is.
4: What did you say?
3: No. Nothing. I was just thinking.
7: Oh, there you are. Well, darling, I finally got our baggage. It was on the second section by mistake.
4: Oh, come in, Mr. Brandt.
7: Mr. Brandt? Where do you get that Mr. Brandt
4: stuff? Mr. Brandt, this is my cousin, Claude Mayberry.
7: Oh, glad to know you, Claude.
3: How do you do? What was the name?
7: Brandt, Alan Brandt. You know what I think happened, Lita? When they took our baggage out of our stateroom in Boston, we forgot to have a change from Quebec.
4: Oh, Mr. Brandt, I want you to meet my aunt.
7: What? Well, of course, I expected
4: you
7: to.
4: Yes, she's been ill for some time. This way.
7: I'll see you later, Claude.
3: Oh, by the way, Mr. Brandt, congratulations on your marriage. I hope you and Lita will be very happy.
7: Oh, sure. Thanks, old man.
3: Married yesterday, were you?
7: A day before in New York.
3: Wonderful.
4: Will you wait outside a second, Alan? I'd like to talk to Claude alone for a moment.
7: Well, yes. Yes, of course.
3: So I'm a fool, am I, Lita? You slipped up on that one. You should have warned him. Doesn't he know how things stand?
4: No, he doesn't. I'll tell him.
3: Well, that sort of makes us even, doesn't it? We're both in the same boat. Well, what happens now? Aunt Hester will have to be told the truth.
4: Well, we've got to stall a while.
3: Well, how are you going to explain his presence here?
4: Well, I'll tell her he's a friend. Down for a few days' visit. In the meantime, we'll decide what to do.
3: Yes?
4: You know, Claude, if you tell about my marriage, I'll tell her about yours. So it's plain to be seen that you and I will have to work this thing out together.
3: Well, do you have any ideas, Lita?
4: Do you?
3: Well, no.
4: Oh, yes, you do. Claude, you have ideas. I know what they are. I can read you like a book.
3: Oh, but, Lita...
4: There are three ways of solution. If Aunt Hester were to pass away before she learned the truth, then everything would be all right. Or, if something should happen to me, then the whole estate would go to you. That's two ways.
3: And the third?
4: I must run along now, Claude. I'll see you later.
3: Yeah.
2: Three ways, Claude. Three ways. First, your Aunt Hester. Second, Lita. And the third, well, you know what Lita meant. Think fast, Claude, and be careful. Lita doesn't trust you any more than you trust her. Of course, I know another way to solve your problem, but I'm not the one to decide. So as it stands, it's either your aunt or Lita or you, Claude.
3: Aunt Hester, I'd like to talk to you.
8: Yes, Claude, come in. What do you want?
3: Well, I don't know how to say this, Aunt, but...
8: Say what?
3: Well, I'm actually afraid to tell you, but I've got to. Even at the expense of my life.
8: What are you talking about, your life?
3: Yes. If I tell you what I know, they'll kill me.
8: Have you been drinking?
3: Oh, no.
8: Well, who'll kill you?
3: Lita and that fella Alan Brandt she brought here yesterday.
8: Lita, you're out of your mind.
3: Oh, I know it sounds fantastic, but it's true.
8: Kill you, Lita? Oh, go take some soda and sober up.
3: Please, Aunt Hester, not so loud.
8: I never heard of such nonsense, Lita. Why should she want to kill you?
3: You'll understand when I tell you.
8: The woman you're going to marry wants to kill you.
3: Yes, Lita and Alan Brandt.
8: What has Brandt to do with it?
3: They both want me out of the way.
8: Claude. You sit down in that chair. I'm going to call Dr. Gregory.
6: Oh, no, no, please. I can explain.
8: Well, then you'd better do it and quickly.
6: Well, you must promise me that you won't tell Lita or anyone that I told you.
8: Why should I promise that?
6: Because if they knew that I told you... Well, that's why they'd kill me.
8: I'm getting dizzy. Go on.
6: Well, that fella, Alan Brandt, isn't just a friend visiting here. He's Lita's husband.
8: What? What did you say?
6: They're married. Look at this license. I found it in Lita's room.
8: Good heavens. I can't believe it.
6: They know that I know about it. But Lita said that if I told you that something would happen to me, she's afraid you'll change the will and cut her off.
8: And that's exactly what will happen. She must be crazy. How could she marry you next Friday? She might know I'd find out.
6: Well, maybe... Maybe she thought you wouldn't.
8: What? What are you trying to say?
6: Well, maybe she thought she could postpone everything until...
8: Until what? Oh. Until after I was gone.
6: Yes, Ann. I hate to say it, but that's her plan.
8: Why, the ungrateful...
6: Oh, please, don't let her know that I told you.
8: I'll just have a talk with those two.
6: And don't believe anything she says about me.
8: What do you mean?
6: Well, she's all set to tell you some cock and bull story about me and some girl. I did go around with the girl for a while, but Lita's going to tell you that we're married. But don't believe her, because I can get the girl over here and she'll tell you the truth.
8: Very well, Claude, run along. I'll send for Lita and Mr. Brandt later. I must rest a bit. This has been a terrible shock.
6: Yes, Aunt Hester.
4: Yes, Aunt Hester? Did you want to see me?
8: Yes, Lita. I wanted to see you and Mr. Brandt.
4: Oh? Come in, Alan. She wants to see us.
9: Oh, how are you, Mrs. Mayberry?
8: Very well. So far.
4: I hope you feel better, Ann.
8: Do you? Do you really? Well, if I say I do feel better, I suppose you'd be disappointed, Lita.
4: What?
8: Do you expect to stay here long, Mr. Brandt?
9: Well, I... Well, no, that is...
8: I understand you to say Mr. Brandt was a friend of yours, Lita, just here for the week?
4: Yes, of course that's what I said. We've been good friends for 2 years.
8: Friends? And is that all?
4: And Hester, what on earth?
8: Is that right, Mr. Brandt? Friends?
9: Well, yes. Yes, of course.
8: Well, I'm glad to hear that. I was quite worried.
4: Aunt Hester, that nonsense. You had no reason to be upset.
8: And you fully intend to marry Claude next week?
4: Well, I... Matter of fact, it is a little sudden. I wasn't prepared. I was going to ask you...
8: Ask me what?
4: Well, if we couldn't postpone it for a few weeks.
8: And why should you postpone it? You know that I wanted your marriage to take place while I'm here?
4: Yes, Aunt, I know, but...
8: Everything is arranged.
4: But a few days wouldn't matter, would it? There's so many things I'd like to attend to.
8: Would another week give you enough time, Lita? Time to attend to those important things?
4: Well, I suppose so. But I'd really prefer a month.
8: But I want to be sure that I'm able to attend the wedding, Lita. I may not last that long. However, I'll consent to 1 week from next Friday.
4: Oh, thank you, Aunt Hester. I knew you'd understand.
8: Did you? Well, there's just one thing that I don't understand.
4: What's that?
8: Just how you'll be able to get a divorce in 2 weeks and get married a week from Friday.
4: Divorce?
8: A divorce from this man, Alan Brandt.
4: I don't understand what you mean.
8: What sort of a fool do you take me for? I wasn't born yesterday. You've been lying from the moment you stepped into this house.
4: Aunt Hester, there must be some mistake.
8: There's no mistake. My maid found this marriage license in your room.
4: No.
8: You've been stalling for time, hoping I'd die before the truth came out.
4: I'd never thought of such
8: a thing. You can't deny that you two are married.
4: No. No. After all, I have a right to choose my husband.
8: You're an ungrateful girl, Lita. You've disappointed me. And you could expect not 1 cent from me.
4: No.
8: Now get out of this room.
4: But, Aunt...
8: And get out of this house by Monday morning.

But Lita knows how Aunt Hester found out. She knows it wasn't the maid who found the license. It was Claude. But she'll take care of Claude, and very nicely. If she is out in the cold, then she'll see to it that Claude is out in the same way. So she phones Pearl, Claude's wife, to come to the house.

0: Oh, I see. Yes, she does want to see you.
1: Are you Lita?
0: Yes, I'm Lita. How did you know?
1: Oh, I've seen your pictures, and I've heard Claude talk about you.
0: Mm-hmm. Do you know Claude well?
1: What? Yes, is he here?
0: No, not at the moment.
1: Well, what does Mrs. Maybury want with me?
0: Well, Aunt Hester has found out about you and Claude.
1: What?
0: Now, don't get excited, Pearl. Everything's all right.
1: But I thought...
0: Yes, I know. That she wanted Claude and me to be married.
1: Yes.
0: Well, you can't always keep a thing like this a secret. Somebody's bound to know. Someone in town accidentally told her about it.
1: Oh.
0: At first, she was terribly angry. But after I talked to her for a while, well, she seemed to see things differently.
1: Then you think everything's all right?
0: Why don't you go upstairs and tell her all about it? I'm sure she'll like it.
1: All right. Thanks for telling me, Lita.
0: In the sitting room. This room on the right.
2: Yes?
1: May I come in, Mrs. Maybury?
2: And who are you?
1: I'm Pearl.
2: Pearl?
1: Pearl Wallace.
2: Pearl, what do you want?
1: I'm Claude's wife.
2: Claude's wife?
1: Yes, I am, really. Look, here's a marriage license, see?
2: What are you doing here?
1: Well, I thought you wanted to see me.
2: Claude's wife. Claude's wife. I just can't believe it.
1: But I really love Claude. Really, I do.
2: Oh, I don't know what I've done to deserve all this. First Lita and now Claude.
1: But, Mrs. Maybury, I'm a perfectly normal girl. I've done nothing wrong. Why shouldn't I make Claude a good wife?
2: Leave this room. Leave me alone.
1: But I thought you sent for me, that you wanted to talk to me.
2: I what? I sent for you. Who told you that?
1: Well, I thought it was your maid.
2: I don't want to see you. Get out and leave me alone.
1: Yes, I'll go.
3: Pearl.
1: Yes, Pearl.
3: Pearl, why have you come here?
1: I don't know. I wish I hadn't.
3: You've seen Aunt Hester. Why? What did you say?
1: I told her we were married. Showed her the license.
3: What? Why did you do that? Why?
1: I thought she wanted to see me. Her maid... At least I thought it was her maid phoned me that she wanted to see me.
3: And what did Aunt Hester say?
1: She told me to get out. Apparently she knew nothing about me until I told her. I can't understand it, Claude. Why would... And yet... Lita knew your aunt was expecting me. Yes, yeah, she said so.
3: Lita? Lita knew? Are you sure?
1: Yes, yeah, she met me first. She said your aunt had found out. And I suppose she'd relented.
3: Lita. Well, that explains everything. Now I'm out in the cold, thanks to Lita. But believe me, I'll beat her yet. She's not so smart as she thinks. Look, Pearl, you're staying here tonight.
1: No, I don't want
3: you're to. You're staying here whether you want to or not.
4: Just what can you do, Claude? Doing away with Lita won't help, so long as Aunt Hester is alive. This is really a problem. Why not talk it over with Lita tonight? Lita has many clever ideas. And since you are both in the same predicament, well...
3: Lita.
0: Claude, what are you doing in my room? What do you want?
3: I want to talk to you. No, don't turn on the light.
0: Well, turn your mind.
3: Just what are we going to do about this situation, Lita?
0: I haven't the slightest idea.
3: We've both played our last cards. I told Aunt Hester about you. You got wise and pulled a fast one by sending for Pearl. Now we're both even.
0: Yes, Claude, now we're both even.
3: But where are we?
0: Yes, Claude. Just where are we?
3: We're at the point where we've got to work together. My working against you or your working against me no longer means a thing. Aunt Hester knows about us both. And next Monday morning she'll change that will.
0: I know.
3: Well, haven't you any suggestions?
0: Oh, I have several ideas. But I'm not telling you. The moment.
3: Monday isn't far away.
0: What's on your mind, Claude?
3: Well, if anything happened to either you or me,

0: several ideas. But I'm not telling you. The moment.
1: Monday isn't far away.
0: What's on your mind, Claude?
1: Well, if anything happened to either you or me, well, neither one of us would gain a thing, so long as Aunt Hester's able to change that will. Now, Aunt Hester isn't well.
0: No.
1: She can't last much longer.
0: I don't know what you're talking about.
1: Oh, yes, you do. You know exactly what I mean.
0: Murder.
1: No, not murder. Not in a way that we can be caught nor convicted. And why should we mess up our lives because of Aunt Hester's eccentricities?
0: Well, go on.
1: Well, suppose her heart failed her tonight.
0: Suppose it doesn't.
1: I think it will. In fact, I'm sure it will.
0: Claude, you mean poison? Huh? They'll find
1: it. No, believe me, there'll be no trace. No one will find anything.
0: Are you sure?
1: Yes, I'm positive.
0: Why don't you do it without telling me?
1: Because I don't trust you, Lita. I wanted you to be in on it. And I know you'll keep your mouth shut.
0: In on it? What do you mean?
1: Isn't it worth $1,000,000 to get up out of that bed and come with me? This is your only chance of getting it.
0: Why must I go with you?
1: Because you'll be the first one to implicate me. But if you're with me at the time, I know you'll keep quiet. Come on, Lita.
0: Oh, if you pull a boner and we're...
1: Don't be silly. Come on.
0: Right. Better know what you're doing.
1: But you're in accord with the general idea, aren't you?
0: Yes. No other way.
1: Well, then come on. And be as quiet as possible. No, no. Leave your door open. You'll want to get back here as soon as possible. Here we are. Easy now. Aunt Hester. Aunt Hester.
0: Don't wake her up.
2: Yes? Who's there?
1: Are you awake, Aunt Hester?
2: Huh? What do you want? Who is it?
1: Wake up, Aunt Hester. Wake up.
2: I can't see a thing. Wait till I turn on the light.
0: No, don't turn on the light.
2: Is that you, Lita?
1: Yes. It's Lita and Claude.
2: What do you want? What do you want? Why don't you answer me? What are you two doing here?
1: We've decided that you shouldn't linger on in your condition, Aunt Hester. Your heart's causing you too much pain.
2: What?
1: So, we've decided to bring your suffering to an end. Lita and I have decided to end your suffering.
2: You and Lita. You ungrateful fool.
0: Hurry up, Claude. Whatever it is.
1: We're going to kill you. It's the only way.
2: Get out of here. Get out. Get out.
1: In just 5 seconds, Aunt Hester. 5 seconds.
2: You're crazy. You're both out of your minds. You know you'll be caught.
1: Maybe I am crazy. But in just 2 seconds, I'm going to shoot you right through the heart.
2: No, no. Don't.
1: Of course. Here, take this gun and get back to your room as fast as you can. Go on! And remember, you haven't heard a sound.
3: In another room on the same floor, Alan Brent, Lita's husband, sits on the edge of his bed, rubbing his eyes, listening intently to the early morning silence. Something startled him. Finally, he steps to his door, looks down the hall, and moves along the passageway toward Aunt Hester's room. Then, as he turns, Pearl's door opens and she steps into the hall.
4: Oh, Mr. Brent.
1: What are you doing up?
4: What are you doing at this hour?
1: Well, I thought I heard a noise, like a shot.
4: Yes. Well, so did I. It woke me up.
1: Sounded like it might have come from this end of the hall.
4: It could have been a shot, I'm not certain.
1: Yes, it could have been. I wonder.
4: Look, Mrs. Mayberry's door is open.
1: Yes, let's have a look in there.
4: She must have come in this room. It was so close. Turn on that little lamp on the table.
1: Is she all right? Feel her pulse.
4: No. Good heavens, she's dead. She's dead.
1: She's been murdered. Come, let's get out of here. Lita! Lita!
4: God! God, get the doctor. Aunt Hester's been killed.
1: Lita, your aunt's been shot. Call the doctor.
5: Oh, you're crazy. You didn't hear a thing.
6: I tell you, I heard a shot.
5: I was just half asleep, but I know I heard it.
6: And why did you wait so long to arouse the rest of us?
1: Well, I really don't know.
4: I heard it, too, but I wasn't quite sure either.
1: And how's it happen that you didn't hear it, Lita?
4: Well, I don't know, but I just didn't.
5: It's quite possible she may have been sleeping too soundly.
4: And you didn't hear it either, Claude. Are you sure?
5: Of course I'm sure. If I had heard a shot, I'd have been the first one out of the room. I wouldn't have waited as long as you and Alan did.
1: No? Well, the strange thing is that your room's closer to Aunt Hester's room than mine or Lita's. I heard it, so did Pearl, yet you and Lita didn't.
5: Does that seem strange to you, Mr. Brent?
1: Yes, it does.
5: Does it seem strange to you, Pearl?
4: Well, if Alan heard it, then what I can't understand is why Lita didn't hear it.
1: Well, I can understand Lita, perhaps, but I still can't see why Claude didn't hear the sound. And furthermore, whoever fired the shot must still be in the house. The bedroom windows were closed from the inside.
0: I heard nothing, I tell you.
4: Maybe you didn't want to.

0: are you doing? What are you insinuating?
1: You know more about it than you say. You had a motive.
2: Just a minute, Pearl. Not so fast.
3: No, not so fast, Pearl. Claude didn't hear it, so he says. I think he knows more than he says he does. And he had just as much of a motive as Lita, maybe more.
2: You're crazy, Brent. You don't even know what you're talking about. You're just jumping to conclusions.
3: Oh, no. You're not going to pull a thing like this and then place the blame on Lita.
0: Claude had nothing to do with it. It was Lita. And she's trying to place the blame on Claude.
3: And how do you know? You and Claude occupy separate rooms?
0: You and Lita occupy separate rooms, too.
2: I think I'd better run upstairs and see what the doctor has to say.
3: Oh, no, you don't. You take one step up those stairs and I'll break your neck.
0: Oh, please, Alan, please, don't stop him.
3: It's already started. He's too smart to suit me anyway. I know what he's had on his mind for days.
0: That's a lie. If anyone's had anything on his mind, it was Lita. If she can place the blame on Claude, she'll get everything. She's got it all figured out. She stirred up all the trouble in the first place.
1: Pearl!
0: Oh, shut up. You got me out here. It wasn't the maid who phoned me. It was you. And you said Mrs. Maybury wanted to see me. Well, she knew nothing about it. She practically threw me out. But you won't get away with your scheme. Believe me, sister.
3: You're crazy. I'm wise to Claude. I heard the shot, and I know who fired it. He's got the gun somewhere, and I'm calling the police. They'll find out what happened to Aunt Hester.
4: What's all this fussing about? Shots and police? What's wrong with all of it?
2: Why, nothing.
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1: Well, I phoned the mortician. I'll just wait in the library till he comes. Good night.
2: Of course there were shots, and they all know it. But all but Claude are surprised that no wound was found. Not even a bullet. 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Because he fired blank.
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1: Original music for this production was composed by Wilbur Hatch and conducted by Ivan Dittmars. 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

0: The Cougats, Liz, busy young matron, and George, busy young fifth vice president of the bank, are one of the few couples we know who live together and like it. Let's look in on them now as Liz waits for George to come down to breakfast.
1: Oh, Katie.
2: Yes, Mrs. Cougat, what is it?
1: Katie, you don't have to serve breakfast this morning. I'll serve Mr. Cougat myself.
2: Oh, don't you feel well, Mrs. Cougat?
1: Yes, but there's a special little favor I want from him, and if he thinks I cooked the breakfast, it might put him in a better frame of mind.
2: Well, if he thinks you cooked it, Mrs. Cougat, I don't think he'll eat it.
1: Well, fix something real nice, like scrambled eggs.
2: I'll make a nice omelet. Oh, you can always get around a man with food. I used to get anything I wanted from my first husband, Clarence. I just cook him an omelet and put in a whole bottle of Tabasco sauce.
1: A whole bottle?
2: Uh-huh. And I wouldn't give him a glass of water till he said yes.
1: Well, just leave out the Tabasco. I've done everything to keep George in a nice frame of mind this morning.
2: All right.
3: Liz! Hey, Liz, where are my clothes? I can't find them anywhere.
1: They're all there, George. I hung them up.
3: Well, what did you do that for? I had them all neatly laid out on the floor where I could find them.
1: Hello? Oh, hello, Ann. Lunch? How can you think of it? Aren't you going to the tryouts for the play? The Young Matrons League. It's in the paper this morning. On the society page, I just put it in front of George's place at the table. And you know what, Ann? Anatole Brodny is going to be in the audience on opening night. Yes, the famous Hollywood director. He used to live in town here. Oh, I hope George will let me try out. Oh, here he comes. I'll call you later, Ann. Good morning, dear.
4: Good morning, dear. Well, what's for breakfast? Katie!
1: I told Katie to work around the house.
4: Are you cooking breakfast?
1: Well, you're my favorite husband.
4: Okay. What do you want from me, Liz?
1: Me? Want?
2: Mrs. Cougat, can I see you a minute?
4: What is it, Katie? Something wrong?
2: Well,
1: go right ahead, Katie. Tell me. I have nothing to keep from Mr. Cougat.
2: Breakfast won't be ready for a while because the omelet you were cooking spoiled and you had to make another one.
1: Thank you, Katie.
4: I hope you didn't put too much salt in it, Liz.
1: Don't be funny. Hey, why don't you read your paper, George?
4: You mean you let me?
1: Certainly, dear. See, it's all set for you. All you have to do is read.
4: Oh, who opened this paper to the society page?
1: Now, you could do worse than read the society page. There's some very interesting things there.
4: There are?
1: Mm-hmm.
4: Well, let's see. Well, I should say...